0: Ponce de Leon.
1: Ponce de Leon. All right, that is it for us. Have a great night, everyone.
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3: The alliance helped during the Iran conflict. I'm Lisa Lucera, Fox News. NATO Secretary General Mark Rutte says 4,000 to 5,000 American planes took off from European airports during the course of the conflict, but he admitted,
4: I do agree there's reason for disappointment, absolutely. But my argument is this. These are isolated cases.
3: President Trump has criticized NATO leaders for not paying what he says is their fair share into the alliance. Today, he said he doesn't need their money, but wants their loyalty. A closed-door lunch with President Trump and Senate Republicans grew heated.
5: A shouting match broke out between President Trump and Louisiana Senator Bill Cassidy on Capitol Hill. Cassidy says the argument erupted after the president asked about Republicans voting in favor of an Iran War Powers resolution.
6: He did not particularly care for my comments. Raised his voice. I lost my temper.
5: Cassidy says he was sticking up for Americans who have questions about the Iran war.
6: And if someone tries to bully me to say, wait a second, because I am whatever I am, I'm going to bully you, I ain't going to put up with that.
5: Cassidy lost a primary election last month to a Republican challenger endorsed by President Trump.
3: Fox's Jared Halpern of the White House. Earlier today, the president canceled a planned signing of the Affordable Housing Bill to pressure Senate Republicans to pass the Save America Act. The president downplayed the importance of that measure.
7: Lower the interest rates. You can have all the housing you want. But you have to understand, I don't want to hurt people that own houses, too. These people, for the first time in their lives, they have valuable houses. They become rich. I don't want to hurt them either.
3: But Senate Democratic Leader Chuck Schumer says the Save America Act, which requires proof of citizenship and identification to vote, will not pass in the Senate. A second powerful earthquake with a magnitude of 7.5 has struck Venezuela. 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
1: Two men who were freed from California's death row last year over prosecutorial misconduct have now filed suit against Alameda County, claiming prosecutors sought to rig juries to boost the district attorney's tough-on-crime image. Ernest Dykes filed suit today after a judge vacated his conviction. Curtis Irvin filed suit last month. Both lawsuits accused the leadership of the DA's office from the 1980s through the 2000s of failing to adequately train and supervise the prosecutors who handled murder cases. Another top general is leaving the military.
2: General Christopher Donahue, the Army's commander of forces in Europe and Africa and commander of NATO Allied Land Command, has put in his retirement papers, effective July 2nd, the latest of nearly two dozen top commanders who left or been pushed out under War Secretary Pete Hegseth. They're reported to have clashed over how the Afghan withdrawal was handled, blocked promotions, and U.S. military presence in Europe. General Donahue was the last American soldier to leave Afghanistan in 2021, led anti-terrorist missions there in Iraq and Syria, and coordinated U.S. military support for Ukraine after the Russian invasion in 2022. The Army says Donahue's deputy, Major General Christopher Norrie, will take over as acting commander. Chris Foster, Fox News.
1: 15 college basketball players have filed a suit in Ohio claiming the NCAA's new age-based model unfairly shuts them out of further competition. The suit seeks a temporary and permanent injunction that would allow those athletes a fifth year of competition. The International Olympic Committee setting up a grant program to support Olympic athletes.
3: Great news for nearly 3,000 athletes who competed in the 2026 Milan-Cortina Winter Olympics. They stand to be the first recipients of a new fund created by the International Olympic Committee that aims to pay athletes who compete at the Olympics $10,000 apiece. Wednesday in Lausanne,

0: Switzerland, the IOC committed more than $100 million to this fund, which Olympic athletes can access by applying for one of the $10,000 grants after competition.
1: Fox's Jared Max. I'm Lisa Lucera. This is Fox News.
2: Good evening. Welcome to Washington. I'm Brett Baer.

0: Ice Cube's Big 3 is back. The most competitive basketball league on earth is on CBS this Saturday. Big 3 All-Star Dwight Howard and the LA Riot take on Greg Monroe and the Dallas Power. Then in another clash of undefeated teams, Earl Clark and Coach Steven Jackson lead the DMV Trilogy against Montrezl Harrell, Coach Dr. J, and the Chicago Triplets. The game played the way you love. 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
4: 15 college basketball players have filed a suit in Ohio claiming the NCAA's new age-based model unfairly shuts them out of further competition. The suit seeks a temporary and permanent injunction that would allow those athletes a fifth year of competition. The International Olympic Committee setting up a grant program to support Olympic athletes.
5: Great news for nearly 3,000 athletes who competed in the 2026 Milan-Cortina Winter Olympics. They stand to be the first recipients of a new fund created by the International Olympic Committee that aims to pay athletes who compete at the Olympics $10,000 apiece. Wednesday in Lausanne, Switzerland, the IOC committed more than $100 million to this fund, which Olympic athletes can access by applying for one of the $10,000 grants after competition.
4: Fox's Jared Max. I'm Lisa Lacerra. This is Fox News.
6: Good evening. Welcome to Washington. I'm Brett Baer. We are coming to you live tonight from the National Mall in Washington, D.C., as President Trump prepares to kick off the nation's 250th anniversary celebrations. The Great American State Fair will have a preview of the events later in the show. But first, breaking tonight, President Trump is slamming lawmakers from both parties for passing a war powers resolution over his handling of the conflict with Iran. That resolution, non-binding, but still passed. This comes as the White House also is asking Congress for an $87.6 billion cash infusion to cover costs associated with the conflict. And that's not the only story on Capitol Hill. In fact, Capitol Hill was in chaos today. President Trump is at odds with his own party tonight after canceling the signing of a bipartisan housing bill in order to pressure lawmakers to pass the Save America Act. The Elections Act he's been talking about. We'll have Fox team coverage tonight. Jennifer Griffin looking exactly at what's in the funding request for the Department of War. Chad Pergram telling us how all this is shaking out on Capitol Hill, both parties. But we begin with senior White House correspondent.

0: Ice Cube's Big 3 is back. The most competitive basketball league on earth is on CBS this Saturday. Big 3 All-Star Dwight Howard and the LA Riot take on Greg Monroe and the Dallas Power. Then in another clash of undefeated teams, Earl Clark and Coach Steven Jackson lead the DMV Trilogy against Montrezl Harrell, Coach Dr. J, and the Chicago Triplets. The game played the way you love. 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
6: White House. Good evening, Peter.
7: Good evening, Brett. As bombs were still dropping over Iran, President Trump assured the American people that gas prices would come down as soon as the war was over. And now he's steamed that bombs have stopped dropping, but gas prices haven't started.
8: The war is going very well.
7: That's even though the Senate voted last night to limit President Trump's war powers, a resolution he plans to ignore.
8: Iran sees that and they go, "What's that all about?" Now, you know it's meaningless, right?
7: More meaningful, a quote, big investigation to see why oil giants like Exxon, Shell, Chevron, and BP are still charging drivers high gas prices despite plummeting oil prices.
8: Gasoline prices should be much lower at the pump, and the oil companies are possibly gouging. I hope they're not, otherwise they're going to be in big trouble.
7: Traveling in the Middle East, Secretary of State Rubio says Iran won't charge tolls for the Strait of Hormuz. Ever.
9: I know of no country on the planet that supports tolling or a fee for the use of the straits.
7: If they do, peace deals off.
10: Would you block a final Iran deal that includes any kind of fees on shipping?
8: Yeah, no, it would be unacceptable.
7: The White House political team monitored New York's primaries with great interest as Democratic socialists backed by Zohran Mamdani swept candidates backed by Hakeem Jeffries and Chuck Schumer.
8: Schumer's lost his way. He's become essentially a Palestinian. I've asked for a beautiful, beautiful silk outfit to be sent in the Palestinian tradition. I'm going to send it to him as a birthday present.
7: And last night's political earthquake could have aftershocks into the next presidential election.
11: Does this tell you that the Democratic Party's 2028 nominee will likely be, or could likely be, a Democratic socialist?
8: Well, it should make it easier for Republicans, because most of the nation is composed of sane people.
7: And President Trump believes the insurgent Democratic socialists who thrived last night fit into a historical cycle. He says, if you look back at thousands of years of history, there's always been some sort of socialism or communism. He says it's never worked before, and he says it is not going to work this time. Brett?
6: Peter Ducey, live in the North Lawn. Peter, thanks. As we told you earlier, while lawmakers are split over the president's handling of the Iran conflict, both Republicans and Democrats are facing their own internal political problems. Republicans are grappling with a legislative stalemate over the Save America Act, as Democrats are divided over competing visions for their party's future. Chief Congressional Correspondent Chad Pergram is following it all from Capitol Hill.
12: President Trump direct in his meeting with Senate Republicans.
8: We like everybody really in the room. I don't like a few people, but that's okay. I think you know who they are.
12: The president verbally sparred with GOP Louisiana Senator Bill Cassidy. The president ditched Cassidy in the Louisiana primary. Cassidy then voted to hamstring the president on Iran.
13: The president didn't want to hear my question, interrupted me. I didn't care to be interrupted. And I'm not going to be bullied when I'm trying to get answers for the American people. And so it escalated from there.
12: The president demanded Republicans kill the filibuster to pass the Save America Act. But that remains stalled.
14: I don't know whether he moved him. If they don't change their vote after that talk, then we won't be able to get to him.
12: When pressed about skipping the signing of the bipartisan housing bill, the president pivoted to last night's New York Democratic primary.
8: The people that they're pushing are communists, and this country is not going to have

0: communist.
1: Democratic socialists ran the table.
2: What we have delivered here today is a clear mandate.
1: Republicans say Democratic socialists could alarm mainstream voters.
3: There are many Mamdanis popping up all around the country.
1: House Minority Leader Hakeem Jeffries downplayed the primary results.
4: I think the two current members of the DSA that are part of the House Democratic Caucus out of 215, that number may grow to four.
1: Some Democrats doubt that the DSA's showing resonates.
5: New York is not the nation, and all politics is, in fact, local.
1: The House GOP's campaign arm sent condolence flowers to Jeffries after his preferred candidates lost. Republicans say Jeffries' influence is waning. Brett?
6: And Chad, Democrats don't seem to want to talk about all of this. The Democratic Massachusetts Congressman Seth Moulton had an outburst today toward a tracker for America Rising, I guess.
1: That's right. Well, the tracker asked Moulton if he endorsed Democratic Maine Senate nominee Graham Plattner.
7: Who are you?
8: Do you endorse Graham Plattner in Maine?
7: Who are you? Who are you asking this question? Can you answer that? You got to do a better job of hanging off your phone, dude.
1: Now, Moulton's office claims that Fox sent what it called a MAGA tracker to, quote, harass him. Fox does not pay or hire trackers. Moulton says if Fox wants him back on the air, we should stop, quote, ghosting him. Brett?
6: Okay. Chad Pergram, live on the Hill. Chad, thanks. The White House's latest funding request has lawmakers raising new questions about funding for the War Department. This comes as President Trump is putting pressure on defense contractors to manufacture critical munitions more quickly and prioritize national defense over shareholder payouts. Chief National Security Correspondent Jennifer Griffin is following it all for us tonight. Good evening, Jen.
9: Good evening, Brett. Secretary Hegseth was on the Hill today asking for more than $87 billion in supplemental funds to cover the costs of the Iran war and other national security priorities, including $21 billion for munitions. But Moody's Analytics estimates the war has cost at least $132 billion.
10: President Trump called key defense contractors to the White House, pressing them again to build munitions faster. The Iran war exposed major weaknesses in the U.S. weapons supply chain and depleted nearly half the stockpile of THAAD and Patriot missiles and Tomahawks, according to senior U.S. officials. The man overseeing the Pentagon's procurement effort is Deputy Secretary Steven Feinberg, the former head of the private equity firm Cerberus Capital Management. In an effort to build weapons faster, Feinberg is widely reported to have steered contracts to Cerberus-owned companies. In a letter to the Pentagon, Senator Elizabeth Warren of the Armed Services Committee asked why so many contracts are linked to Feinberg's former company. Quote, "Your continuing financial relationships with Cerberus and that of your immediate family, as well as the fact that you have hired multiple key DOD staff with Cerberus ties raises concerns about whether these actions are consistent with your ethics agreement. And these concerns are exacerbated by the fact that Cerberus-backed companies are profiting off of Golden Dome contracts. Golden Dome is the multi-billion dollar proposed missile defense shield for the homeland. The Pentagon defended Feinberg, saying there is a multi-layered ethics framework in place, adding, quote, "There are no conflicts of interest with Cerberus. Deputy Secretary Feinberg, as with every DOW official, are in full compliance with all ethics laws and regulations. Any claims otherwise are false."
9: Senator Chuck Schumer condemned the $87.6 billion supplemental request. Quote, "After dragging America into a reckless war, President Trump now wants Congress to hand him tens of billions more to paper over the damage." Brett?
6: I understand there's a munitions meeting this evening. Jen, another shakeup, meantime, among the Army's top command.
9: That's right. According to current and former senior Army officers, Secretary Hegseth forced the retirement of General C.D. Donahue, the former Delta Force commander who led the fight against ISIS and captured the Benghazi planner. As head of the 82nd Airborne, Donahue was called in after Kabul fell to secure the airport and was the last soldier out of Afghanistan. He knows more about Ukraine's battlefield lessons fighting the Russians than any other general in the Army. Now General Donahue may lose his fourth star in retirement benefits unless President Trump intervenes. The Pentagon declined to comment, Brett.
6: Okay, we'll follow it all. Jen, thanks.
11: It's time.
0: time for working people to be back at the heart of our politics. These are the champions who will do it.
11: We're going to lose two good members in New York. The DSA has been increasing their power.
4: I think there are probably going to be lessons that can be learned, but no two districts are alike in New York City, and certainly

0: That's the case across the country.
1: Hakeem Jeffries got destroyed last night in elections by his own Democrat voters in his backyard of New York.
2: The roof is collapsing on the Democratic Party establishment tonight.
3: Well, Democrats and Republicans each facing their own sets of political problems tonight. Let's get analysis from Fox News chief political analyst Britt Hume. Britt, good evening. First, the Democratic Socialist wins against traditional Democrats in the primary in New York last night. A lot of people up there saying this is New York, maybe it doesn't translate, but it could be truly a canary in the coal mine for the Democratic Party going forward.
4: Well, it's not just New York. There are other races around the country where the socialists candidates are coming to the fore. It'll obviously remain to be seen if they can win the election in a fall. They most certainly likely to in New York, because the districts in which these three candidates prevailed were pretty hard left districts to begin with, where the siren song of socialism may have some appeal. It happens, I guess, at least once every generation. And these are young voters who turned out, I guess, to support these three candidates, some of whom are maybe having trouble finding jobs. And, you know, the thing about socialism is that it can make a pretty good argument that it's never really worked anywhere. But capitalism is always vulnerable because while it has unquestionably done the greatest good for the greatest number of people of any system devised, it does distribute its benefits unevenly, which leaves it politically vulnerable, as we're seeing in New York and possibly elsewhere right now.
3: And you talk about young people and what they're learning about socialism, and you see these polls about how in the Democratic Party, more and more people, especially young people, are finding socialism okay.
4: They are, and it makes you wonder, you know, this a lot of educated young people were the voters here that drove these races last night, and one wonders what they are learning in college. A lot of college graduates involved here. Are they being taught that socialism works? One hopes not, but one fears so.
3: Meantime, on the Republican side, there is infighting, not only over the Iran war, but now a bipartisan housing bill that many Republicans up on the Hill were touting as an affordability push to help them make that case ahead of the midterms. The president's not signing it because he wants Republicans to deal with the Save America Act. The elections bill has other provisions, but the one that he's been talking about in recent days.
4: Everett Dirksen, the famous minority leader back in the Lyndon Johnson era, used to say that sooner or later that Congress takes the measure of every president. This president has had his way pretty well through his presidency, and particularly this current one, with the Republicans in Congress. Not always, and maybe this be a case where he doesn't get his way. And this threat to not to sign this bipartisan housing bill, which passed overwhelmingly, if he vetoed it, the veto would be instantly overridden, judging by the vote count by which it was passed. If he doesn't sign it, after 10 days, it automatically becomes law unless Congress adjourns, and Congress has no plans to do that. So I don't think this is a very clever gambit by the president, and I don't think it's going to work. And I think it'll go down as the president being bucked by his own party in Congress. I'm not sure that's the look he wants right now, and I'm not sure it's going to get him the legislation he wants.
3: We'll follow it. Britt, as always, thank you. Up next, I asked Treasury Secretary Scott Bessent about the state of the U.S. economy and how Trump administration policies are impacting your wallet.

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1: U.S. Central Command announcing today that an airstrike has killed a top ISIS leader in Syria. CENTCOM says forces conducted the strike Friday as part of its efforts to eliminate terrorists seeking to attack Americans abroad or attack the U.S. homeland. A federal judge is banning the Trump administration from implementing most of its national federal voter ID orders. Today's sweeping decision comes in response to a lawsuit brought by several Democrat-leaning states and concludes the Constitution, quote, does not grant the president any specific powers over elections. The government is expected to quickly appeal and block the judge's ruling from taking effect while the litigation continues. Democratic New Jersey Representative LaMonica McGivern is asking to have federal charges dismissed over an altercation with federal agents outside an ICE detention center in May of 2025. Prosecutors accused McGivern of forcibly impeding and interfering with federal officers as they tried to arrest the mayor of Newark. There's no timeline yet on when a decision about those charges may be made. McGivern has pleaded not guilty. She faces up to 17 years in prison if convicted. Stocks were mixed today. The Dow gained 182. The S&P 500 lost 7. The Nasdaq fell 110. As the Trump administration works toward a final deal with Iran, the White House is also touting its economic policies here at home. I asked Treasury Secretary Scott Bessent about that and more last night at the Economic Club of New York. Mr. Secretary, thanks for the time. Economic Club here in New York, you had a specific message in your speech.
2: The purpose of American economic statecraft is to connect national power with household prosperity.
1: Ahead of the 250th, I mean, basically, you're saying prosperity is coming, even if you don't feel it right this second.
2: Well, there are two messages. Prosperity is coming. The underlying economy is very strong. We're going to get on the other side of this Iran conflict, and the inflation will come back to target. We'll go back to real wage growth. But the other point in my speech was

0: prosperity and security are linked. And for decades, we detached security and prosperity, and we can't have real durable prosperity without economic security.
1: You talked in the Q&A how, unlike the previous administration, you're not going to tell people how they feel, even if they're feeling a different way. If you look at the polls, it is upside down when it comes to economic thought. Why is that?
0: Gasoline's a big indicator. That's going to come down, and people are spending. And I think that we are going to see some very substantial real wage growth. We've seen construction jobs, 90,000 construction jobs created. Those will become manufacturing jobs as the factories are built. We're seeing manufacturing jobs tick up. So
1: we've seen the president, the vice president, talk about optimism about this Iran deal. We're at the beginning of this 60-day negotiation. There's some people wondering about the sanctions on Iranian oil. They haven't had that liberty to sell oil on the open market without the sanctions for a long, long time. What do you say to people who are concerned that the Iranians are getting the benefits before they're coming due with what they're going to do?
0: Well, a couple of things, Brett, is one, the Iranians were always selling oil. It was going to China, but at a discount. It is a carrot that we can always pull back. We want them to see what it feels like not having the sanctions on. And then we can always put them back on.
1: Their economy is hurting, though, obviously.
0: Devastated. They got more than 100% inflation. Troops weren't getting paid. So we have laid their economy to waste. And that's what brought them to the table.
1: So when you hear the Iranians, maybe it's the IRGC with this public relations, saying the IAEA inspector's not coming, the Strait of Hormuz is closed, all of these things day to day get picked up.
0: What amazes me is the same people, a lot of the hawks in the U.S. who say, you can't believe anything the Iranians say, unless they say it about the negotiations, right? Like, believe them for the negotiations. Remember Baghdad Bob?
1: Sure.
0: From Iraq? It's kind of Tehran Tim, right? Like, it's just a lot of big talk, and let's just see how this cooks out, but I'm optimistic.
1: Last thing, we talked in the Q&A at the Economic Club about the Trump accounts and how you think that they are going to be transformational for young people.
0: We will look back and think that this is the most important benefit for young people since the GI Bill.
1: But people have to sign up.
0: Yeah, so that's on us. We've got to get out there. That 38% of the households have no exposure to the equity market, and we've got to get people signed up because this is an incredible program. Even for children who aren't born during this administration, some of the great philanthropists, the foundations, states, employers are going to be putting money into these accounts.
2: The Dells are announcing today that they are giving 25 million American children $250 each.
0: There's going to be this boom in economic literacy, which I think is going to be transformational.
1: So your message is ahead of the 250th, sign up.
0: Sign up, because July 6th, we're off to the races.
1: Mr. Secretary, thanks for the time.
0: Rick, good to see you.
3: Up next, our Common Ground segment here on the National Mall on the gift lawmakers want to give the American people ahead of the country's 250th anniversary. But first, beyond our borders tonight, the progressive candidate in Colombia's presidential election concedes to his Trump-backed challenger. Election results show Abelardo de la Espriella defeated Ivan Cepeda by one percentage point. He will begin a four-year term August 7th. An independent team of experts commissioned by the United Nations is accusing Israel of genocide and deliberately shooting children in Gaza. The report says from October 2023 to October 2025, more than 20,000 children were killed. Israel firmly denies claims it has committed genocide during its war in Gaza and says it does not target civilians. And this is a live look at London, one of the big stories there tonight. King Charles meets with members of the Afghan women's refugee cricket team. The players presented the king with a signed jersey as they started their visit to the UK today. The king also visited the Brazilian Jiu-Jitsu Academy to learn about a military charity's work there. He was presented with a black belt during that visit. To some of the other stories beyond our borders tonight, we'll be right back.

0: on the eve of our nation's 250th anniversary celebrations, we have an opportunity to leave America's public lands better than we found them.
1: Our national parks were built on a simple idea. These are places that belong to all of us. They are meant to be common ground where we come together to celebrate our shared heritage.
2: As we come to you live from the National Mall, we want to discuss the bipartisan effort to modernize national parks ahead of America's 250th anniversary. Joining us now, Arkansas Republican Representative Bruce Westerman and California Democratic Representative Jared Huffman. Gentlemen, thanks for being here. Sunny day here on the National Mall. Pretty good set.
3: Beautiful day.
2: All right, this piece of legislation, bipartisan, Great American Outdoors Act 250, it invests $1.9 billion annually in national parks, public lands, and Bureau of Indian Education facilities. Funded by private donations, onshore energy revenue, and foreign visitor fees, restores campgrounds, trails, and more. Seems an important thing. Why?
3: Well, Brett, our federal lands are something that all Americans love. They've been here long before we got here. They're going to be here long after we're gone. And I think we'll be remembered by how well we took care of them, what kind of stewards we were. And this is something that brings Republicans and Democrats alike. Jared and I will both tell you there's not a lot of issues that we see the same way, but we're lockstep on this one because we know these parks are so important to Americans, and here it is, our 250th anniversary. Better way to celebrate?
2: We don't think about it, Congressman, a lot, but the U.S. national parks, there's 63 officially designated in 33 states and territories, 323 million visits last year alone.
4: Yeah, and visitations go-

0: going up. So this is a big economic engine. It's obviously part of our history, part of our natural heritage. People love our parks for all these reasons.
1: Yeah, and is there big bipartisan support? House, Senate's working on a bill as well?
0: We think so. Yeah, we've got a little more work to do. But this builds on the success of something Congress did in a bipartisan manner 5 years ago, passing the original Great American Outdoors Act. Since then, it has put billions of dollars into parks in all 50 states, in multiple U.S. territories. It's really been quite successful. And I think what we're trying to do is just build on that success by reauthorizing it.
1: You know, we've been doing this Common Ground thing since 2022, and more of you all on both sides of the aisle are coming up to talk about this effort. Do you think there is more of it and we're not covering it enough writ large, or do you think the partisan divide is bigger?
2: I'd like to give not tours of the Capitol and always get questions about the partisanship. I say, what you don't realize is more bills are passed on suspension, that means two-thirds of the House voted for them, than any other way, and you just don't hear about those bills. I know that controversy piques people's attention, but there's a lot of good things that happen in Congress that we agree on, and there's a lot of common ground. I mean, our national parks, there's a lot of common ground there.
1: You know, Kevin Costner has done stuff for Fox Nation. He talked about this and the partisan nature that shouldn't be there, especially when it comes to national parks. Take a listen.
3: Nature sits in silence. It's beautiful. It's awe-inspiring, and it's also vulnerable to our worst instincts. There's really no better time for us to reaffirm our commitment to these places that tell America's story. Conservation can't afford it just can't afford to be a partisan issue.
1: And you know, Congressman, one of the things we've seen with this World Cup situation is all of these fans from around the world experiencing America, including this German soccer fan live tweeting his falling in love with America. And part of that was going to national parks.
0: Yeah.
1: And you see these pictures that they post. It's unbelievable.
0: Yeah, it's a great part about our country. It's been called America's best idea.
1: All right, there is controversy, obviously, in both parties. You all had some elections last night where Democratic Socialists won. A lot of people saying that's a canary in the coal mine for your party. What do you look at it?
0: It's a big country and a big party. There were other parts of the country where very moderate Democrats won. So I think there's room for everyone, and we'll move forward together, I believe.
1: And in the Republican Party, efforts to get this bipartisan housing bill done, really getting it across the finish line, the president says, I'm not signing it until you do the Save America Act. Kind of threw things into chaos today on Capitol Hill.
2: Well, you know, my colleague French Hill from Arkansas chairs the Financial Services Committee. There's been months and months of bipartisan work on this bill. It's something, obviously, that Republicans and Democrats all across the country are for. It passed, I think, 85-5 or something like that in the Senate, and there were only about 30 no votes in the House. So there's huge bipartisan support for a very good bill, and I hope we can get this eventually signed into law.
1: I mean, that would be the message to the president.
2: Right.
1: But he wants the Save America Act. The votes are just not there.
2: And not on the housing bill, for sure. There may be other ways to get that.
1: Well, will you guys do more things together, do you think? Or?
2: Yeah, I think there are things. We actually have passed more bills out of our committee than any other committee. A lot of these are suspension bills, which means our staffs and Jared and I work together on the front end to come to agreement on it so that we can put them on the floor with a two-thirds vote. And I think we've also had more bills signed into law than any other committee.
1: Thanks for the time.
0: Thanks, Brett.
1: Appreciate it.
2: Appreciate you, Brett.
1: Thank you. All right, you can see all the Common Ground segments on my podcast, Common Ground. Find that in the All-Star Panel podcast under the Brett Baer podcast at foxnewspodcast.com, Spotify, or wherever you download podcasts. You can also view it on the Fox News YouTube page. Up next, the panel on today's Capitol Hill consternation and where talks with Iran currently stand, and then how President Trump plans to kick off the America 250 celebrations right here on the National Mall.
4: As we reach America's 250th year, America is on trial. Can this country still live up to its founding promise, life, liberty, and the pursuit of happiness? The Case for America, an argument on behalf of our nation, now in stores.
5: News. I'm John Saucier. Ukraine says they struck a major natural gas processing plant and two satellite communication centers as the country continues to launch long-range attacks into Russia. President Trump calls Ukrainian President Volodymyr Zelensky courageous.
6: No matter how you look at it, he's doing pretty well. He's holding his own, at least. A lot of people dying on both sides, but I think he's doing pretty well.
5: Meanwhile, Republicans say Democrats are panicking about far-left Democratic socialists running ahead of the November midterms, especially in races like New York, where they're being backed by New York City Mayor Zohran Mamdani. Florida Republican Senator Ashley Moody on Fox Business says,
7: it is calling all law enforcement pigs. It is talking about seizing production. I mean, this is more communism. They can call themselves Democratic Socialists all they want, all day long, but these are communists.
5: Three congressional Democrats endorsed by Mamdani won primaries in their districts. 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

0: Talk.
1: If Iran wants to make a good and real deal, the United States is open to that. If they're not, then of course the president has options. We want this to work out. We hope it works out. But if it doesn't, the president knows what his options are.
2: Secretary of State Marco Rubio talking about the Iran deal, the early stages. You heard from the Secretary of Treasury. There is optimism, cautious optimism. This as the price of crude oil is dropping, sinking below 70 at one point today. At right now, it stands at 69.83. So that's where it is. The president wants to know why gas prices aren't following quickly. Let's start there with our panel. Annie Linsky is White House reporter for The Wall Street Journal. Leslie Marshall, Fox News contributor, and Ben Domenech, also a Fox News contributor, host of the Big Ben podcast. Okay, Annie, the president saying, hey, listen, crude oil's going. Where's the gas prices?
3: That's right. And he even sort of hinted that the Department of Justice should look into the companies that are not lowering these prices fast enough. That's a line that is a little familiar to us. Joe Biden made a similar threat. But I think that we have seen this president has been a little more aggressive about following through on those comments. So I know that the oil companies are listening. I had a chance to meet with some of them recently, and they're definitely listening.
2: Yeah, Ben, Wall Street Journal, oil prices are now almost back to their pre-war levels. Americans are still paying almost a dollar more for every gallon of gasoline they put in their cars. President Trump is unhappy about it. Prices at the pump will likely take time to recede, even if the strait opens in earnest. And the dynamics that determine the final price customers see are complicated. Gas station operators, whose margins shrink with quick climbs in wholesale costs, tend to lower prices more gradually while they sell expensive supplies after a shock. You know, there's a lot of nuance there. It's not easy, black and white. It doesn't fit in a true social.
4: No, it does not. And it's also, I think, an expression of frustration from Republicans on Capitol Hill, who I think have been trying to send this message to the White House for a while, that it was going to take some time for these gas prices to see the kind of impact that they want to see prior to the midterms. But I just want to point out what Secretary Rubio said there, I think, highlights kind of a gap in the way that this administration is messaging around this deal. His messaging sounds skeptical. He sounds like someone who understands the Iranians have lied to us repeatedly before and that we should expect

0: that they're going to lie to us again. He doesn't put this deal and be something that has to be defended to the nth degree or even something that's sacrosanct. That's different from what I hear from other members of this administration who are just constantly cheerleading from it for it. I want to know what the actual feeling of the administration is. Is it that we should approach this with skepticism and hope, or is it that we should basically say, anybody who criticizes this deal, you're not MAGA anymore, you're not part of the Republican coalition?
1: There are a lot of Democrats, Leslie, who didn't want to go into Iran at the beginning. Now they're criticizing the getting out and the deal, and oil prices are dropping, something that Democrats obviously would like to see with Republicans.
2: Yeah, obviously everybody wants to be able to say gas prices are lower and take the credit for it, whether they really get the, or need to get the credit for it. Here's the problem, and I would agree with Ben with regard to Iran lying. What we're hearing is two different messages. Messages coming from the United States and the White House, messages coming from Iran. When you look at what is Iran saying, look, there's not going to be anybody that's going to be inspecting our nuclear facilities until we have a done deal. And they're also saying we're not going to have a done deal because Lebanon is part of this equation. And Israel says we're not a part of this deal. Lebanon is what we want it to be, where we're concerned. So I feel this is really the dog chasing the tail here continuously. You know, every day you see something different. And I don't mean to be a real, Polly the pessimist here, but I am very pessimistic where it comes to this. And the big elephant in the room that everybody wants to talk about, you know, if you want to talk about oil, let's talk about what Iran is going to benefit, because they're going to be able to sell on the open market. So far, they're winning without the deal being finalized.
1: And I asked Secretary Bessent about that, about the sanctions being lifted. He said it can be pulled back and put back on at any time. And they were already selling oil to China and others.
3: Yeah, I mean, the administration has made a big point of this, that sanctions can be ratcheted up and ratcheted down, and that's based on behavior. There are also some other ideas floating around with how to use Iranian money. I know that some advisors to the president have talked about using Iranian frozen assets to pay for the, I believe, $80 billion that's been spent fighting this war. So, you know, this is a moment where there's a lot of ideas floating around, and the president has a habit of listening to everybody. So when you hear one idea and think maybe this isn't going to happen, you may be surprised.
1: He does have one idea that is stuck in his mind about the Save America Act, and that is also preventing him signing this housing bill, the bipartisan effort to get it passed. Take a listen.
4: Buying a home is unable to show many Americans. Is this election legislation more important to you than resolving the housing crisis?
5: This is, every election is important. We're doing very well.
6: What he said is that the Save America Act is exponentially more important than the housing bill.
7: Donald Trump just doesn't care about the cost squeeze on American families.
1: So he decided today not to sign the bill. There was a ceremony set up. He didn't sign it. He went to Truth Social before going to Capitol Hill, saying the Elizabeth Pocahontas Warren-centric housing bill, which is of minor importance compared to the lower interest rates and even FISA, pales in comparison to passing the Save America Act. That is what Americans, both Democrats, Republicans, and everyone else care about. Get the bad Republicans to approve it, or better yet, terminate the filibuster and approve it. Everything else Republicans have ever dreamed of. Ben, this caused a lot of consternation and chaos on Capitol Hill. They've worked a long time with this housing bill. It's going to become law if he doesn't sign it in 10 days.

0: Ice Cube's Big 3 is back. The most competitive basketball league on earth is on CBS this Saturday. Big 3 All-Star Dwight Howard and the LA Riot take on Greg Monroe and the Dallas Power. Then in another clash of undefeated teams, Earl Clark and Coach Steven Jackson lead the DMV Trilogy against Montrezl Harrell, Coach Dr. J, and the Chicago Triplets. The game played the way you love. Watch live Saturday on CBS at 4 p.m. Eastern, 1 p.m. Pacific, and catch replays Monday on BET. 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
3: Care about the cost squeeze on American families.
4: So he decided today not to sign the bill. There was a ceremony set up. He didn't sign it. He went to Truth Social before going to the Capitol Hill, saying the Elizabeth Pocahontas Warren-centric housing bill, which is of minor importance compared to the lower interest rates and even FISA, pales in comparison to passing the Save America Act. That is what Americans, both Democrats, Republicans, and everyone else care about. Get the bad Republicans to approve it, or better yet, terminate the filibuster and approve it. Everything else Republicans have ever dreamed of. Ben, this caused a lot of consternation and chaos on Capitol Hill. They've worked a long time for this housing bill. It's going to become law if he doesn't sign it in 10 days anyway.
5: Yeah.
4: President's
5: sending a message. He's sending a message that I think is consistent with what his base and the base of the Republican Party says, which is that they want this passed. And you can talk about the filibuster being a restriction to it. Virtually every Republican voter that I talk to believes that Democrats are going to do away with the filibuster anyway, and they believe that this is more important. The president happens to line up with the Republican voter. Surprise, surprise, when it comes to this perspective. I am not surprised at all, and I think this is only going to continue in terms of the rest of the year as we see this play out in the Senate.
4: Do you think Democrats, if they got control, would immediately get rid of the filibuster?
6: No, not necessarily, because there are certainly some, you know, older Democrats that are old enough to remember when there was a time. Yeah,
4: just on the Republican side, there are several Republicans who will vote against that because they believe the Senate is operated differently and it should continue that way, and they're holding that line.
6: Right, and Democrats are as well. But I do want to say, with regard to the SAVE Act, he doesn't have the votes. You know, with or without a filibuster, he doesn't have the votes, and he's being tone deaf, and so are Republicans when it comes to the American people. 83% of registered voters say that housing and affordability of housing are, if not the number one issue for them as voters, it is a top issue for them as voters. This could help Republicans in the midterms. You know, the president should have signed this. He could take a victory lap. He could have helped Republicans in the midterms. This was not a wise decision. I'm sorry, President Trump, you're wrong on this.
5: I just think that the president's going to hold the line on something that he believes is an actual existential threat to our representative democracy, and that is why he backs the SAVE Act, and it's why I think he believes that if you got rid of the filibuster, that the handful of Republicans that it would take to get it across the finish line would hear it in their ear every day from their constituents to get it done.
4: I mean, there are two sides of this. There are some Republicans who say he's shooting himself in the foot. This is an affordability question to Leslie's question, and it could be really good to just take a victory lap. The other side is he's holding the line. He's fighting for something that MAGA voters really believe in, and it's going to pass anyway into law, whether he signs it or not.
7: There's a third thing too, which is, quite frankly, I mean, this is an impressive piece of legislation. It's very important, but most of housing costs are decided by regulations at the local level. And so, you know, you pass something like this, and it passed in by a big bipartisan way, and if you make a big deal about it and then housing prices don't suddenly go down, that turns voters off. And the bottom line is, federal policy isn't really the driver of costs. There are plenty of things in here that obviously people from both parties really liked, and it's a very good thing to run on for sure politically. But policy wise, I mean.
4: All right, last thing. Ben, you put out on X, Mamdani's socialist upset incumbent Dems in House primary sweep. The Democratic brace of Muslim socialist agenda happened so fast, most of America didn't even notice.
5: I just think that the logo of the Democratic Party should be a hammer and sickle, a box cutter, and an American flag that's permanently on fire.
4: Is it catching?
5: That's what this is. I was interviewing a senator today, and he told me definitively, Zohran Mamdani is the heart and the brain.

0: of the Democratic coalition right now. It's not Hakeem Jeffries.
1: Quickly, because I got to run.
2: I don't agree with that. You remember the Tea Party was going to take over the Republican Party? No, they're a faction of the Republican right. Party, and so are the Democratic Socialists. What people are hearing is not Democratic Socialism. They're hearing affordability, and I'm going to give you free child care.
1: Thank you, guys. Okay. A little sunny day. Up next, we'll take you to the other side of the National Mall and a preview of the Great American State.

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1: All right, we're looking the other way on the National Mall. This is the FIFA fan zone. Brazil's over Scotland 2-0. But in just a short while, President Trump will officially kick off the celebrations for America's 250th anniversary right here in the nation's capital. There'll be exhibits highlighting all 56 U.S. states and territories, as well as venues featuring livestock and rodeo-style events, a Ferris wheel, live concerts throughout the week. Correspondent Lucas Tomlinson has a preview tonight. Good evening, Lucas.
2: Well, good evening, Brett. We're just a few minutes away from President Trump coming here to the National Mall to kick off the Great American State Fair, celebrating 250 years of this country's history. There will be exhibits from all 50 states, including also some territories. One of the themes here, American innovation. And check out this sucker, this GE9X, made exclusively for Boeing's Dreamliner aircraft. Some Navy veterans might want to know, where's the LM2500 gas turbine engines that are aboard guided missile destroyers? We'll say that for later. Hope we can find them. But President Trump coming here for a patriotic bash. We're going to have military flyovers, including the F-16 Viper demo team, B-2 stealth bomber, about a year after Operation Midnight Hammer and those devastating B-2 strikes on Iran's nuclear facilities. It's going to be a night filled with patriotism. We're going to have most of President Trump's cabinet here as well, other distinguished guests and speakers. Can't wait.
1: All right, Lucas Tomlinson live here on the Mall. That's it from us, for us, from the National Mall. We'll be back here Wednesday and Thursday next week when America 250 celebrations will really be in full swing. Then we'll be live from Mount Rushmore next Friday before wrapping up America's birthday with special coverage back here in the nation's capital Saturday, July 4th. That starts 7 p.m. Eastern Time. Thanks for inviting us into your home tonight. That's it for this special report. Fair, balanced, and still unafraid.

0: Ice Cube's Big 3 is back. The most competitive basketball league on earth is on CBS this Saturday. Big 3 All-Star Dwight Howard and the LA Riot take on Greg Monroe and the Dallas Power. Then in another clash of undefeated teams, Earl Clark and Coach Steven Jackson lead the DMV Trilogy against Montrezl Harrell, Coach Dr. J, and the Chicago Triplets. 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
3: It's going to be a night filled with patriotism. We're going to have most of President Trump's cabinet here as well, other distinguished guests and speakers. Can't wait.
4: All right, Lucas Tomlinson live here on the Mall. That's it from us, for us, from the National Mall. We'll be back here Wednesday and Thursday next week when America 250 celebrations will really be in full swing. Then we'll be live from Mount Rushmore next Friday before wrapping up America's birthday with special coverage back here in the nation's capital Saturday, July 4th. That starts 7 p.m. Eastern time. Thanks for inviting us into your home tonight. That's it for this special report. Fair, balanced, and still unafraid. The Ingram Angle, also from Washington's National Mall, is coming up next.
5: Saving you money, I'm Hillary Barsky. Many Americans are facing mounting financial pressures, but by making small changes to everyday habits can make a major impact on long-term wealth. Last year, nearly three-quarters of Americans failed to meet their savings and spending goals, according to a Vanguard Consumer Survey. Many people, especially those in their 30s and 40s, are falling into costly traps, including failing to boost emergency savings, delaying investing, and taking on too much debt. Financial experts say it's important to prioritize retirement savings. Missing out on employer matches or delaying contributions can have a long-term impact. Also, don't take on financial debt, which chips away at your ability to build real wealth. And it's critical to save for an emergency fund and start to plan for your child's education early. College costs continue to rise, and many families underestimate the importance that the earlier you start to save, the less difficult it becomes in later years. Saving you money, Hillary Barsky, Fox News.
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7: Players who own a PlayStation 4 won't be able to enjoy the next Call of Duty game. Developer Activision confirming in a post on X, the next installment in the popular shooter franchise will not be developed for the previous generation console. This will be the first game in the franchise not supported by the PS4 since 2013's Call of Duty Ghosts. It comes as several developers, including Sony, have also begun winding down their support for the console. Roblox revealing a new program for creators. The online game creation platform describing the upcoming Roblox Reality as a hybrid architecture system designed to help develop photorealistic visuals. Roblox says the upscaler integrates their existing cloud system and game engine with AI-supported video world models, allowing for more enhanced graphics and detailed textures. An early version of Roblox Reality is set to be released later this year or in early 2027. Brian Holkren, Fox News.
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8: A suspect may have been located. I'm Lisa Lucera, Fox News. Kansas City police say they may have found the body of a shooting suspect.
9: Oscar Sanchez Munoz is believed to have fired a gun into several cars last week. Police say five people were shot by the suspect. One of them died. The body was found in the basement of a burned-out home with clothing similar to what Munoz was wearing at the time of the shootings. Police say it may have been Munoz who started that fire, but a cause has not been confirmed. The manhunt that ensued after the shootings caused safety concerns in and around Kansas City, which has welcomed foreign tourists as a World Cup venue.
8: Fox's Colonel Scott. UN Ambassador Mike Waltz with a warning for Iran as nuclear talks have begun.
10: As the president has repeatedly said, if they don't live up to their end of the bargain, if they don't negotiate in good faith, if they aren't prepared to

0: who finally give up this obsession with a nuclear program, they get slapped back on.
1: On Fox's The Story with Martha McCallum, earlier today, the president met with NATO Secretary General Mark Rutte to discuss the alliance's commitment to the Iran conflict. Rutte disputed the president's claim that it's not doing enough to help the U.S. Back-to-back powerful earthquakes have rocked Venezuela, collapsing buildings in the capital of Caracas. The U.S. Geological Survey says the first quake had a magnitude of 7.1, the second a magnitude of 7.5. President Trump speaking now at the Great American State Fair as he kicks off the America 250 celebration on the National Mall.
2: There has never been anything like the United States of America, and together we are making it bigger and better and stronger and far more exceptional than ever before.
1: The evening features musical performances, military flyovers, and representation from every state. 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
1: An intense heat wave threatening lives across Europe.
2: A red heat alert is in place for parts of the United Kingdom. That means there's a high risk to life and substantial disruption. Brits are advised to take immediate action to stay safe. As temperatures climb towards 100 degrees, record-breaking for the month of June, we're told power supplies, phone services and water could be disrupted. French forecasters say conditions are similar to a 2003 heat wave that caused an estimated 80,000 deaths across Europe. Europe is warming at more than twice the global average. In the last week, dozens have drowned, jumping into waters in an attempt to stay cool. Jonathan Savage, Fox News.
1: A rural area of Northern California jolted by its biggest earthquake since 1940. The epicenter of the quake, with a preliminary magnitude of 5.6, was about 7 miles northwest of Willits. The Mendocino County Sheriff's Executive Office says there have been some injuries, but provided no details. More details coming out about the felony charges against a country singer one day after he apologized to his fans.
3: An affidavit obtained by Fox News Digital is detailing the events leading up to the felony charge. Investigators say a round of golf was followed by a chaotic sound check, in which surveillance footage allegedly shows the singer throwing microphones and cymbals and later trashing a hotel room at the Sandia Resort and Casino in Albuquerque, with damages totaling more than $16,000. Zimmerman now faces one count of criminal damage to property and a misdemeanor count of falsely obtaining services.
1: Fox's Michelle Polino. The International Olympic Committee has created a fund where athletes can apply for $10,000 grants after competing at a summer or winter games. The cash commitment from the IOC comes after growing calls in recent years to pay prize money at the Olympic Games. I'm Lisa Lucera. This is Fox News.
4: Laura Ingram. This is the Ingram Angle live from the National Mall in Washington, D.C., where the kickoff celebration for America's 250th birthday is now officially underway. Now, President Trump should be leaving the White House at any moment, making the short trip down Pennsylvania Avenue to headline this historic opening ceremony. Now, the idea of celebrating our country, when I was a kid, it was not controversial. It was universal. But with the rise of the hard left in New York, Seattle, and beyond, we see that Democrats are choosing hatred over hope. Hatred not just of Trump, but of America itself, of the nuclear family, of Christianity, and anyone who ever voted for Trump. Heck, anyone who ever thought of voting for Trump. But the good news, and there's a lot of good news, these comrades in hate do not, at least not yet, represent most of America. Overwhelmingly, Americans love celebrating the 4th of July, and that's why they're turning out here tonight.

0: We're here at the staging ground for what organizers dubbed the Great American State Fair. It's super cool. I wish all of you could be here. So throughout the hour, we're going to be dipping into some of the live events, which include flyovers by military jets, incredible to see, and songs from amazing performers. But first, smiling on a suicide mission, that is the focus of tonight's angle. So as we're here celebrating the American tradition, Democrats in New York just picked a slate of candidates who hate it. Now, don't let the Cheshire Cat grins fool you.
1: I have stood next to Daria Lisa, and I have said, our next congresswoman. And I've said these words in the way that many of us will say, inshallah.
2: What a good evening it is.
3: The odds, as always, are stacked against us. But we are used to that. We are used to having the odds stacked against us, aren't we? The odds were stacked against another young Muslim socialist when he was still polling at 1%.
0: Mamdani's now the kingmaker. He went 3 for 3. Chevalier, Lander, Valdez all won their primaries. Each of them want a radical takedown of the America that we all love. That means the old guard of the Democrat Party and anyone who isn't pro-Hamas and pro-open borders is on the chopping block. Your time is up. And that was the New York state of mind toward Hakeem Jeffries last night. The crowd at the Valdez victory party started chanting, "You're next," when it saw him on TV. Seeing his old hometown under siege today, President Trump had this observation.
4: They're going radical left. They're going really, you know, you talk about the Democrat socialists, you took really, it's really communist. When they go more liberal than Dan Goldman, they're really into never, never land.
0: Meanwhile, Democrats are scrambling to try to figure out, what the heck do you do next?
5: This is the stronghold for the establishment, Schumer and Hakeem Jeffries. This is a battle between the establishment and this insurgency, and the roof is collapsing on the Democratic Party establishment tonight. This is no longer a movement. This is a movement and a machine at the same time. There's just no way to sugarcoat this. It is a new era in Democratic Party politics.
0: Well, we Republicans threw out our own establishment as well, and I was part of it. From the 2010 Tea Party movement to the 2014 primary defeat of House Majority Leader Eric Cantor, and all the way to the 2016 earthquake of Donald Trump's first victory. But the difference is our policies, economic populism, work. They fit squarely within the American understanding. They honor our Constitution and our national sovereignty. But with this communist crew, the opposite is happening. It's a demolition game. But classic old school Clinton-era Democrats, they get it.
6: I think the Democratic Party, and you've got now two Democratic socialists, is taking on an overall persona. This is where the energy is in the party. I believe the Democratic Party overall is going too hard left. I believe there is anti-Semitism in there. We'll save that for another day. But I believe this is a branding issue for the Democrats that they are going to have to answer for.
0: Okay, but this is beyond branding, Donnie. They're coming for everything you have. Knock, knock, knock. Now, Deutsch should have seen this coming, right? Because his party came to hate Trump and his voters so much that they would do anything to hurt us. They'd rip down our monuments, they'd tear down our history, our art, our religion, anything they could do to get at us. But it did work, of course. We beat them anyway, and Trump is now the most important person, most important president of this century.
4: It should make it easier for Republicans, because most of the nation is composed of sane people. They don't want to, you know, if you look throughout history, go back thousands of years, you've always had socialism and communism by different names. It's never, ever worked. It's not going to work this time.
0: And all the poison that the hard left spreads has now sunk deeply into their own party. All over America, millions of Democrats have been convinced that America is evil, it's racist, and it should be destroyed. They don't want to have functional businesses anymore. They don't even want to have real schools that educate kids. They don't want to have a functional culture. They just want to seize power and hurt the people they do not like. In other words, they have the same beliefs as the socialists in the 20th century. And as Donald Trump said, we know how that all worked out. But they're so consumed on the left with getting payback from traditional America, they don't care. In fact, they now say they love the word socialism.
7: Those words don't scare people anymore. Is that saying socialist?
8: Well,
7: saying
8: Jews. I'll say that, especially
7: I'm going to tell you my viewpoint as somebody who lives in Los Angeles. The number one thing they're saying is, why can't we have a Mamdani?
9: That's what they're
7: and
9: saying.
7: And it's about energy. They look at him doing things. They look at him sort of breaking the mold and imagining things in a different way. And that's what has been missing from the Democratic Party is imagination.
0: Imagination?

0: candidates are plagiarizing their insipid ideas from a dog-eared Marxist playbook. Look, South America is waking up, booting its socialist leaders. But our Democrats, they're going backwards. Simply can't make it up. So if you live on the East Coast or the West Coast and you don't want to give all your money to the state, you really need to start thinking about Plan B, people. My suggestion would be to join the Republican populists who have built the strongest, the most successful economy in the Western world. Our streets are safe, our schools teach useful skills, our young people are patriotic, and we are not going to make you offer land acknowledgments or keep paying employees who don't work but have a DEI title or turn over huge portions of your income to bureaucrats who loathe you. Texas, flourishing. Florida, winning. Tennessee, who doesn't want to go there? And Mississippi, yes, Mississippi is booming. So the same policies will work in California that they're employing in those states, work in New York too. So just give us a chance. Elon figured it out, didn't he, a long time ago. And if you live in a blue area and you don't want to see your community go down the drain, it's time for a change. And that is The Angle. Here to weigh in is former Speaker of the House, Kevin McCarthy. Mr. Speaker, great to see you tonight. Man, they're panicking over there in the Democrat Party. They have a little excitement on the fringe there, and they're winning some races, no doubt. But where does this end up?
1: This should be more than just panicking, because you got to understand, the leaders of the Democratic Party, the so-called leaders, are Schumer and Hakeem Jeffries. They're from New York. To defeat a Democrat or any Republican incumbent in Congress is difficult. Mandani just went 3-0. Hakeem is from the same place. They destroyed him. No longer are they the leaders of the party. Mandani and the socialists now control the Democratic Party. It's no question about it.
0: They're being honest, though, right? They're finally being honest. I'm kind of glad they're being honest now. They're not pretending that, like Spanberger in Virginia.
1: Oh, yeah.
0: I'm a moderate. Mikey Sherrill in New Jersey. I'm a moderate. Or I was in the military, so listen to me like Plattner. It's all a game of pretend for those people. At least Mamdani in the Chevalier is like, yeah, we're going to tear it all down. We're going to take what you have. We're going to give it to people who we think deserve it.
1: I love this Ingram angle because it says exactly what America needs to see. We have all these foreign visitors here with the World Cup. They love America, and what about it? They dislike what they're seeing with these socialists. They don't understand what they have been fed, the falsities about America, and they come and see the patriotism, the people of how
0: good
1: kind
0: people.
1: They are. Yes, that's the heart of America. That's what they love. That's what they want to join.
0: And I think that the left is summed up by the woman who stole the Knicks trash can, right? With the orange and blue trash can. She dumps it out on the street, again, not caring. It's her city. Her city celebrating, doesn't care, dumps it out, steals it, takes something that's not hers. And then her whole position at J.P. Morgan was like some DEI nonsense position.
1: How come some foreign person come to America and love it greater than what these socialists do about this country? I don't quite grasp what they're going for. But they're winning, and they're the leaders of the Democratic Party.
0: Well, you know, Democrats love to attack capitalism, of course, but and things get awkward very quick when they do. Watch this.
2: Where has socialism ever worked, Senator?
3: Is that another question, or is that for the next interview?
2: That's definitely for you. Yeah, I just want to know one place where socialism has been beneficial.
3: Well, when you have me come back on, we can talk about all the races
2: get
3: across
2: your answer
3: the country.
2: Ready. Okay.
0: Joe Kernan, who I love. Like, let me get to ChatGPT and I'll get back to you. I mean, they have to know it's not working. They have to know. Like, South America is turning economic.
1: They have woken up from it. The pain, the generations that have lost. Look, I've been to Venezuela twice since President Trump had made that change. People celebrate us. They love what is transforming there because they watch what they used to have, and now that the socialism took it all the way.
0: Well, and when you think of how brazen these candidates are in their hatred of the American tradition. You know, one of them saying she didn't have a napkin, so she used the flag to wipe her face.
1: Openly.
0: Yeah, but they're not even trying to hide it. So for someone like, even a Cory Booker, who initially, again, was kind of a moderate from New Jersey, that's how he initially came into foreign state politics. Where does he go here? Does he just go hard anti-Semitic, hard left, hard socialist? Is that where your career takes you?
1: They have all moved that way out of fear. I mean, think of Hakeem Jeffries. He's from New York. His background with his family is pretty much that. And they're chanting against him on TV. This is a challenge that they're going after everyone. And the interesting part is it's going to be you and me. It's going to be the entire nation. And they don't care. Bernie Sanders, you see what they're doing to California? If you make money, they're going to take it from you. They're going to take your land, take your money, and take your freedoms.
0: When you talk to regular Americans here, as I have this week, people visiting from all across the country and, of course, across the globe, people are so happy to be part of this celebration. I mean, I don't think I met a person who wasn't happy to be here. And I heard it time and again. Oh, the city's so clean. Because people had been in New York. I met a whole crew from Ohio who had ended up from Ohio. They went to New York. They did some stuff in New England. They came down here. Said, New York was so dirty and smelled like weed everywhere. And we come down here, and this is fun. This is our nation's capital. And when you and I were kids, even when we had our political differences, Mr. Speaker, we all put it aside and loved our

0: Ice Cube's Big 3 is back. The most competitive basketball league on earth is on CBS this Saturday. Big 3 All-Star Dwight Howard and the LA Riot take on Greg Monroe and the Dallas Power. Then in another clash of undefeated teams, Earl Clark and Coach Steven Jackson lead the DMV Trilogy against Montrezl Harrell, Coach Dr. J, and the Chicago Triplets. 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
1: Hard socialist? Is that where your career takes you?
2: They have all moved that way out of fear. I mean, think of Hakeem Jeffrey. He's from New York. His background with his family is pretty much that. And they're chanting against him on TV. This is a challenge that they're going after everyone. And the interesting part is, it's going to be you and me. It's going to be the entire nation. And they don't care. Bernie Sanders, you see what they're doing to California? If you make money, they're going to take it from you. They're going to take your land, take your money, and take your freedoms.
1: When you talk to regular Americans here, as I have this week, people visiting from all across the country and, of course, across the globe, people are so happy to be part of this celebration. I mean, I don't think I met a person who wasn't happy to be here. And I heard it time and again. Oh, the city's so clean. Because people had been in New York. I've met a whole crew from Ohio who had ended up from Ohio. They went to New York. They did some stuff in New England. They came down here. But New York was so dirty and smelled like weed everywhere. And we come down here, and this is fun. This is our nation's capital. When you and I were kids, even when we had our political differences, Mr. Speaker, we all put it aside and loved our country on 4th of July, did we not?
2: It didn't matter. Everyone together. And it's 250 years, the greatest experiment we've ever seen in the world. Look, we're not perfect, but we strive for a more perfect union because we allow the individual to succeed. And for people to have hatred, I get more patriotic watching these foreigners and watching the reals, how excited they get when they see the average American. And they go, when they walk the streets, they have American flag out. They love their country. They love what they see. They go to Buc-ee's. They love the whole idea of Buc-ee's itself.
1: I was just going to say Buc-ee's because it's one of my favorite places to stop. My daughter goes to Texas A&M. We always stop at Buc-ee's on the way. It's like paradise, and I love their barbecue.
2: Is.
1: Their barbecue is the best. It is always great to see you, my friend.
2: Thank you
1: so much. And now for that Brooklyn coffee shop that targeted pro-Israel Congressman Dan Goldman. The cafe may have appealed to the anti-Semitic set, but it also bought them a whole lot of trouble. Fox's Eric Shawn is in Brooklyn outside that coffee shop with the latest. Eric.
3: Well, Laura, they're back selling their latte chais here at the Poetica coffee shop behind me in Williamsburg, Brooklyn. That after there was a loud and angry protest and clash between pro-Israel and pro-Palestinian protesters all over the shop's attack against New York Congressman Dan Goldman because of his support for Israel.
4: Jews are right at your door!
5: This is America. This is nonsense.
3: The group End Jew Hatred is calling for a boycott of the coffee shop chain, slamming its alleged discriminatory actions based on Goldman's support of the Jewish state. On Sunday, Goldman stopped in with his 7-year-old daughter, bought a cup of coffee, but the shop then later refunded his money, posting that it does not serve, quote, genocide enablers, racists, or fascists. The protesters were outraged.
6: What's going on here is ridiculous. You know how many times I see all different religions come shop in a kosher supermarket? Nobody's throwing them out. We're not telling them to leave or refund them. This is America. You can't do that. It's ridiculous what's going on over here. That's how it started in Nazi Germany.
7: I think the coffee shop should learn a lesson. I think they should apologize to the Jewish community, and I think they should have a day of welcoming every Jew in here and serve them coffee for free.
3: The Justice Department has launched an investigation of the coffee shop's actions, and the group Lawfare has filed a complaint with the New York City Commission on Human Rights. It says in part, quote, Jewish New Yorkers fear they will be refused service or required to disavow Israel if they patronize Poetica while identifiable as Jewish. For example, or wearing a kippah or a Star of David, or after being overheard expressing support for Israel. No New Yorker should have to pass an Israel loyalty test to buy a cup of coffee. We've asked the company for comment on all of this, but we have not yet heard back. By the way, Congressman Goldman lost his primary challenge to far-left challenger Brad Lander, in part because of his support for the state of Israel. Laura, back to you.
1: Eric, thank you so much. And Trump was on a 250 roll today, huddling with GOP senators on Iran and the Save America Act at lunch.
8: I think we had a really great meeting, and we're very proud of the party. We like our leader. We like everybody really in the room. I don't like a few people, but that's okay. I think you know who they are.
1: A little fighting with Cassidy, I hear. Then later, he met with NATO's Ruta back in the Oval.
8: He's a great guy, great leader, great Secretary General. Just want loyalty. You know, we're so loyal to them. We're always fighting for them. We have thousands of troops all over Europe. In Germany, we have 50,000 troops. And then you want a little, give us a little nudge, give us a little kiss. We don't want much.
1: I love that. Give us a little.

0: Not a little kid. And of course, mixing it up with the reporters.
1: Whose phone is it? Don't worry, brother.
2: It's a fire.
0: From Capitol Hill to NATO to America's 250th birthday celebration, it was just another reminder that Trump is still setting the tone and setting the pace in Washington. No one can stop him. No one can keep up with him. And coming up, while the left can't seem to celebrate all that is the United States, the National Mall is beginning to fill up. Americans are proud, proud of our history, proud of our people, proud of our traditions. More from the great Americans.

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1: Welcome back to the Ingram Angle, live from the Great American State Fair on the National Mall. Tonight, we're going to showcase the patriotic music, the military flyovers, and of course, the headliner, President Donald J. Trump. So the entire lead up to July 4th, I consider it one big trigger warning to the Mamdani minions out there, because after all, they're happiest when foreign flags are flying. Because to them, red, white, and blue, the big extravaganza, is like sunshine to a vampire.
2: America suffers from a kind of divided soul from the founding.
3: At our 250th anniversary, we are seeing the cruelty and inhumanity and the attempts to curb voting.
4: I feel a deep unease about the celebrations to which I am invited to mark the 250th anniversary of our so-called democracy.
1: One word, leave. If it's so painful for you to be here, really, we worried about you. I'm sure Angle viewers, you'd all chip in, wouldn't you, for a one-way ticket to the socialist paradise of your choice? A new Fox News poll revealing that just 27% of Democrats are proud of our country. But that's not the way most Americans feel. Not the ones I met yesterday at the National

0: archives.
1: What do you love about America?
2: Freedom.
1: Do you think sometimes we take it for granted?
2: Absolutely. We can take it for granted every day because we just live in the status quo of where we are, and we don't see and we don't recognize what happens in other countries.
1: Studying history and all the founding documents, why does it matter?
2: It matters to understand the struggles that people before us have gone through to bring us to where we are now in the current age.
1: It's refreshingly optimistic and pro-American. Doesn't mean we didn't make mistakes. Of course we did. We're human. But we're getting better every day. And I'll take that over the hatred on the hard left any day. Here with me now on set is Texas Congressman Brandon Gill. Congressman, that new Fox News poll reveals that 40% of Democrats believe America's best days are ahead, only 40%, compared to 72% of Republicans. Man, optimism seems to be on the in the GOP. Why is that?
3: Well, I think that Republicans, first of all, they love this country. They love its people. They love its culture and its heritage and want to see that preserved. I mean, we're conservatives. We want to conserve the America that we grew up in. And liberals, I think, fundamentally disagree with the founding principles. They fundamentally, I think, on a core level, don't like the American people. They want to replace the American people oftentimes with foreigners. And that carries through. You know, if you don't love this country, how can you possibly be entrusted to govern this country for its own good?
1: Now, I think we have the state flag processional by the Color Guard ceremonial unit and the Marine Band. That's underway. It's
3: beautiful.
1: Absolutely beautiful, and we're seeing that on the screen now. Congressman, again, I get chills every time I hear military bands, I hear our great patriotic hymns, and I think of all those who struggled to give me the life that I have, my family, the freedom that we live in. I get choked up every time. I think I get choked up almost every time I hear a great singer sing the national anthem. It moves me every time.
3: Yeah, I mean, I think it's because we recognize how difficult it is to conserve and preserve America, how many people had to fight and die and give everything so that we can experience the same freedoms and opportunity that our parents and grandparents did.
1: The hatred on the hard left, the socialist, communist, Islamo-fascist left, whatever you want to call it, that didn't happen overnight, did it, Congressman? I mean, this has been brewing in our universities really for decades.
3: Yeah, I mean, this is the long march through the institutions. Whenever I think the left decided that they were going to systematically take over academia and the media and even other parts of civil society and reshape them in their own image. And that means in an image that fundamentally disdains our culture and our heritage and our country. And we're seeing the fruits of that now. You know, you saw that in the New York elections last night, where you have candidates who are fundamentally un-American. Who are running and winning Democrat primaries. I mean, it's really astounding where this party is going, but I don't think that party that hates our country is viable across the country.
1: We're going to dip into some of the great 250 coverage tonight. Let's watch.

0: That's Lexis Wilkins, who's the significant other of our FBI director and a country singer, I should say. A beautiful voice.
1: Beautiful.
0: And, you know, there a lot was made of the fact that a lot of big, you know, acts in the entertainment world that were going to come, and they were all browbeaten into not coming, and they didn't show up. You know what I say? Big deal. Yep. Stay home. If you don't want to be part of the celebration, then fine. That's your choice. It's America. You don't have to be here, but you're missing out.
1: Yeah, the rest of us who love this country are going to enjoy it, and we're going to have a great time. And if you don't like this country, then leave.
0: Yeah, love it or leave it, baby. You know what I was thinking about? I was talking to Kevin McCarthy. This idea of reverting to the failed ideologies of South American dictatorships, of failing European nations. And while we have amazing experiments in pro-business, pro-individual rights, pro-gun rights, pro-American sovereignty in places like your home state, just copy Texas and you're going to have a great life.
1: Right. Everything, you know, the conservative movement, I think its home should be in Texas, and it has been for quite some time. And I think we've got a lot more work to do across the country.
0: The U.S. Marine Band, Congressman, is now playing courtesy of the Red, White, and Blue. Let's watch.
2: His right eye.

All right, we're about to see a flyover now of the F-16 Viper demo team above the National Mall, and that's all part of the kickoff for the Great American State Fair. So let's look to the skies.

0: Well, as you can see, we looked up in the skies. No planes yet. It's a beautiful night here, though, on the National Mall, where the opening ceremony for America's 250th birthday bash is in full swing. But while Americans celebrate the big day, our Constitution, our Declaration, radical federal district court judges are doing their part to undermine all of it. Now, most Americans would be shocked to learn that one Biden appointee says that federal agents are not allowed to arrest illegals on federal property. Yeah, that's a U.S. District Judge, P. Casey Pitts, issuing a nationwide injunction yesterday, ruling that ICE can no longer detain illegals at federal courthouses. Joining us now to discuss and so much more, Josh Hawley, great senator. Senator Hawley, there are the Jets. There they go, the Jets. There they go. You know, you hear them before you see them, right? Amazing. So your thoughts about this craziness, as we're seeing all these spectaculars here and watching the patriotism on display, you have these radical district court judges trying to undermine all of it.
1: You know, imagine being a liberal, Laura, and telling cops that they cannot arrest criminals on federal property. And this is just the merest beginning of what they want to do. Let's never forget, the Democrats want to give every single illegal in this country a lawyer paid for by taxpayers.
0: Cell phones.
1: Want to give them more rights than American citizens have. Basically, the liberal view, if you are a taxpaying American citizen, you've got no rights.
0: No rights.
1: If you're a criminal, you've got all the rights. And if you're an illegal criminal, you've got double the rights. It's absolutely insanity.
0: The judge is trying to argue. He's kind of a young guy in his mid-40s. Yeah. Northern District of California, I believe. Shocker. But trying to

0: argue that it's arbitrary and capricious, because they have to use that standard to overturn the federal action here. It's arbitrary and capricious to go to the courthouse. This is where it's safest to arrest somebody.
1: 100%. And, you know, this is not a judicial opinion. I read it. This is not a judicial opinion. This is a left-wing screed claiming the authority of law. By the way, I thought that the Supreme Court said no more nationwide injunctions, yet this guy basically just issued a nationwide injunction. Laura, he wants the cops to come to him and ask him for permission before they arrest anybody. It's absolutely insane.
0: And by the way, the same judge, Senator, also struck down ICE's nationwide waiver that allows migrants to be held in temporary facilities beyond the standard just 12-hour limit. So every major enforcement move by President Trump, which has kept his country safe, defended our sovereignty and the rule of law, has been deep six by one liberal appointee to the court or another.
1: That's right. One after another, issuing these nationwide injunctions. The Supreme Court said, knock it off. And you got liberal judges like this who continue to do it. They want to handcuff the cops. They want to release the criminals. They want to give no rights to victims. This is their vision for America, Laura. I mean, you see it all over. You hear it from the Democrats in Congress. People like this have no business being on the bench.
0: You know what? Maybe they should house. I worked for a wonderful federal appellate court judge who's no longer with us. But imagine just saying, OK, you want the illegals here so badly, Judge Pitts, then you can house five illegal families in your spacious chambers. Just welcome them to live with you, adopt an illegal alien family, and you pay all the bills.
1: And then
0: suddenly their tune would change.
1: He'd know what the rest of America feels like in towns across America who have to accept these illegals, who have to put up with the crime, and liberals like him sit back in their gated communities, issue these rulings, and then go off and sip martinis at the private pools. I think you're absolutely right. This opinion is a different
0: show. And socialist and communist societies, the elites never have to live with the consequences of their actions. It's the people who have to suffer, because they buy into this notion of a socialist utopia. Everyone's going to get a lot of money, free stuff. Never happens. Everyone just is pushed down.
1: And you see it here. I mean, that's what's going to happen here if guys like this get his way. But he's not going to get his way, because this is why we elected Donald Trump, Laura. He's putting better judges on the bench. I predict that this ruling won't stand.
0: All right, Senator, thank you very much. And coming up, President Trump turns up the heat for the Save America Act. Plus, the celebration on the Mall is now underway. Most of the sights and the sounds from the Great American State Fair.

Ice Cube's Big 3 is back. The most competitive basketball league on earth is on CBS this Saturday. Big 3 All-Star Dwight Howard and the LA Riot take on Greg Monroe and the Dallas Power. Then in another clash of undefeated teams, Earl Clark and Coach Steven Jackson lead the DMV Trilogy against Montrezl Harrell, Coach Dr. J, and the Chicago Triplets. 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
1: We're back here in the National Mall with a kickoff event of America 250 underway. President Trump will be speaking here in a few moments. They're singing Hallelujah, one of my favorites. That's Chris Macchio, I believe the Marine Band. Let's dip in. Check it out.

0: We're joined in studio by Senator Eric Schmidt. And Senator, we're watching this bold display of patriotism here in our nation's capital. 250 years, this experiment in freedom, it's something to behold.
1: I feel just sitting here right now really blessed to be alive right now, right? The greatest country in the history of the world celebrating its 250th birthday. We're here. The patriotism is off the charts. There's so much to celebrate about this country. It's great to be with you right now in this moment and all the viewers witnessing this. And it's going to go on for the next week or so, right? It's just really special.
0: Yeah, and you know, we had to cover what was happening in New York with the rise of the socialist slash communist slash Islamo-fascist movement in the Democrat Party, which is very sad, sad for a once great party. But they wanted it and they're going to get it. And we now have the B-2 bomber flying overhead.
1: We can catch Missouri.
0: That. There we
1: From
0: go.
1: Missouri.
0: Wow.
1: There it is. From Whiteman Air Force Base in Missouri.
0: There we go. We catch the tail end of it. That was wild.
1: It's incredible. I've been to that Air Force Base where the B-2s are at. It's just the men and women.
0: It wasn't the B-2. Sorry. It was the kind of bomber used in Operation Midnight Hammer. So that's when we first struck the Iranian nuclear
1: B-2s.
0: Site. Is it the B-2s?
1: Yeah, it's the B-2.
0: Okay.
1: Yep.
0: So this hearing comes
1: up. It's the B-2.
0: So it has, again, American technology, American ingenuity, military might, the great sacrifices of the American taxpayers to pay for planes like that. All of it has to come together to protect freedom.
1: When you think about what this country is, it's a nation of people who wanted to see what was on the other side of the mountain, to get to the moon, constantly pushing these barriers, overcoming a lot of obstacles to create something like that or to forge a nation out of a continent, the wilderness, right? It's just, and I think about my ancestors who came to Missouri was on the western edge of civilization, and they wanted a new life. They left everything behind to help forge this great country, and here we are celebrating it with the B-2 flyover. It's just amazing.
0: Now, you know, everyone has a story. Every American family has a story. And I think in the end, when we talk about the division a lot, and there obviously is, there's always been division in America. I mean, except for a few moments after 9/11, but otherwise, pretty much always, been disagreeing, but not as disagreeable. But I think in the end, most American families want their kids to have a better life than they had, want safety, schools that teach, and be able to every now and then take a vacation for a couple weeks, week, with their kids.
1: Yeah.
0: And go to church or go to celebrate their whatever faith they have.
1: You know, that keeps me very grounded when you're hearing the craziness of the swamp when I come every week from Missouri here is that I just think about that. I think about how I grew up. My dad worked 7 days a week in the midnight shift so his family could have a better life. You're right. Normal people in real America are living their lives. They love this great country. Now, you see the things that are happening and they can't believe that's happening. But celebrating the Declaration of Independence 250 years ago, America's birth certificate is a special thing for us to get a chance to do.
0: Well, I got a chance to go to the National Archives and see some of the founding documents up close. We're going to play some of that tomorrow night. But just like being inches away from the actual Louisiana Purchase, like that doubled the size of Missouri,
1: doubled
0: the size of the United States. Just what went into all of that with no computers, with no technology, with minds and a dedication to freedom and human liberty.
1: Yeah.
0: And we're complaining?
1: Well, and you think of this, it was revolutionary, this bold declaration that our rights don't come from a king or a queen, they come from God.
0: Thank God.
1: And government's role is to protect those rights, right? And that's, I think, we don't teach civics as much as we used to, but these are the lessons we need to pass on to our kids and grandkids.
0: Oh, and Senator, one of my favorite senators.
1: Yep, good to see you.
0: And a decent baseball player.
1: Thank you.
0: Senator, thank you. And coming up, Larry David is curbing his enthusiasm for America, not funny, as the creator of Yellowstone sees danger on this 250th anniversary, seen and unseen, with Raymond Arroyo on set next.
2: News. I'm Deborah Valentine. The U.S. Labor Department is threatening to cut jobless benefits for states refusing to crack down on unemployment fraud. Acting Labor Secretary Keith Sunderland tells Fox Business he sent a letter to 53 governors of states and territories.
3: The most important thing for us is making sure that these states stop paying first and verifying later. That's how the money goes to criminals. That's how the money goes overseas. That's how money goes to dead people.
2: The Labor Department claims the most glaring examples of unemployment fraud are California, New York, and Illinois. Kansas City police believe a body found in the basement of a burned house in Independence, Missouri, is that of Oscar Munoz Sanchez. A nationwide manhunt was launched for him in connection with last week's deadly shooting spree, which killed one person. President Trump kicking off America's 250th birthday celebration in Washington, D.C., with the opening of the Great American State Fair. 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

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The most competitive basketball league on earth is on CBS this Saturday. Big 3 All-Star Dwight Howard and the LA Riot take on Greg Monroe and the Dallas Power. Then in another clash of undefeated teams, Earl Clark and Coach Steven Jackson lead the DMV Trilogy against Montrezl Harrell, Coach Dr. J, and the Chicago Triplets. 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

0: All right, that's a U.S. Army rock band. I mean, I would have signed up for that. I didn't know there was a rock band. This is awesome. Walking on Sunshine, Katrina and the Wave. Yeah, I won't tell you how many fraternity parties I danced to that song to. All right, Raymond Arroyo on set. It's time for Seen and Unseen, where we reveal the stories behind the headlines. And Raymond, thanks for making the trip.
1: Well, I'm squinting in sunshine. That's what I'm doing right now, squinting in sunshine.
0: That B-2 bomber just went over.
1: Well, I saw that. I know.
0: It was incredible, wasn't it?
1: It was incredible.
0: What do you have for us?
1: Well, look, it's great to be here on the National Mall as America gears up. I mean, this is the beginning of this 250th birthday celebration. But not everyone is in a festive mood. Or actor Larry David was asked about the UFC event, the Freedom 250 event, and here's what he had to say.
2: It was a travesty.
3: Yeah.
2: What else can you say about it? It was embarrassing. I was embarrassed to be an American.
1: Now, Laura, you and I watched the multiple Pride events where you had activists going topless on the South Lawn.
0: Yeah.
1: But during the Biden administration, and look, Lin-Manuel or Miranda came in, they had different events. People might have liked it, they might have not liked it. It might have been outrageous or not. But at what point did any of us say, I'm ashamed of being or embarrassed of being an American because of it? Nobody said that.
0: None of us said
1: this
0: that.
1: This idea that you can tie a certain administration to your patriotism and love of country, or you're identifying
0: that
1: as
0: means,
1: an American,
0: well,
1: is pretty upsetting.
0: Curb your stupid comments, okay? Because he should know better. He's actually not a dumb person. He's a very smart person, and he's really, really funny.
1: He
0: made money off the backs of a lot of the people who are in that crowd tonight cheering on the red, white, and blue. So maybe we can disgorge the hundreds of millions of dollars he makes from Seinfeld and Curb Your Enthusiasm and all that nonsense.
1: Let's not forget, he's partnering with Barack Obama.

0: on a kind of Curb Your Enthusiasm meets American History Project for HBO. In a new sit-down interview, the former president was asked about overcoming America's political divide during the Trump administration.
1: This is the value of history. I know people feel discouraged right now. Seems like everybody's angry, and the atmosphere is kind of mean, and we're more isolated socially, and politics just seems terrible. But then I got to remind people, all right, we've gone through slavery and Jim Crow.
0: He's talking about being angry and divisive. He may be talking about his own wife last week when she was attacking everybody.
2: Look at me when I praise you. Look at me.
0: Yeah, what's your next decade going to be?
2: Me.
0: Oh, okay. That's nice.
2: Again, Obama's cool. He's kind of a cool cat. So he's able to kind of massage. He's a very, very talented politician. But these entertainers who have become rich and famous because of the American people, and many of them who voted for Donald Trump, that he should give it all back.
0: Well, what they miss is the unity. You had peace. You had thousands of people out here during those UFC events. There was no outrage. There was no violence.
2: It wasn't trash.
0: It was peaceful. People came together. That's what this time is about.
2: Right.
0: Creating unity in our diversity and in our divisions and overcoming that because we're Americans. Yellowstone creator Taylor Sheridan offered this counterpoint. Listen to this.
3: It's so dangerous what we're seeing. You can like Trump or not like Trump. It doesn't. People are going to like presidents and dislike presidents. But now defying the rule of law because he happens to be the head of the federal government and openly defying the federal government.
0: See, I'm very worried, Laura, that we've reached a point where partisanship or your political identity determines how patriotic or how engaged you are as an American.
2: No,
0: is problematic.
2: No, it is what adolescents do. When they don't get their way, they want to burn it all down, right? If they don't get their way, they're miserable, they pout. They go to the rooms, they slam their door, and they say to their parents, what? I hate you.
0: Yeah.
2: When they don't get their way. Not that I've had an experience.
0: You know, I can tell. This
2: it's
0: is
2: a little visceral.
0: I'm feeling the heat come off of you, and it's not just the sun.
2: I do have a few teenagers, but I love them.
0: But that's a poisonous idea, that when things aren't going your way politically, I hate everything about it.
2: I'm
0: going to accent the darkest, worst parts of the history to make everybody else feel miserable, too.
2: And Raymond, I think in the end, you know, the socialism is having its moment, right, in the sun right now. In the end, Americans are going to choose what they know works.
0: Yeah.
2: In the end, that's how it's going to be. And we're seeing where it works. Tennessee, Idaho, Wyoming, Las Vegas, Nevada, Texas, and Florida.
0: We're practical people.
2: Yeah.
0: The Americans are practical people. And I think at the end of the day, after all these extremes shake out, they'll find something in the middle and something that works. And I hope it won't be by tearing down our history and the glories of America that we're forgetting in all of this political
2: And do you
0: combat.
2: Agree with me that all these entertainers who didn't show up, they're like, oh, we're not showing up. The Commodores, I didn't even know they were still around. God bless them. I love the Commodores. I was like, is that like the KTEL records? Remember the 70s? The Commodores. I love them. But so they don't show up. Oh, I hope they feel good tonight.
0: Milli Vanilli.
2: I don't know where they came from, how they were booked, or where they went. But they all look silly. And meanwhile, we have Americans who say, you know, to heck with the elites, to heck with the rich and famous entertainers. We're just going to enjoy our military band and have a lot of fun.
0: Celebrate the country and come together.
2: And we're going to have a lot of fun.
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0: No Navy, no Air Force, no anti-aircraft capacity, no missile launches, no manufacturing.
1: The U.S. and Iran signed a memorandum of understanding last week that stopped fighting and opened nuclear talks for 60 days. And the president touted one of his signature pieces of legislation, the so-called Big Beautiful Bill.
0: In the American Revolution, they had a saying, no tax on tea. But with the great big beautiful bill, we did even better. We gave you no tax on tips, no tax on overtime, and no tax on Social Security for our great seniors.
1: Democrats have said the measure benefits the wealthy and big business. This afternoon, the president hosted NATO Secretary General Mark Rutte at the White House. The president had praise for Ukrainian President Volodymyr Zelensky as Ukraine continues to fend off attacks from Russia.
2: No matter how you look at it, he's doing pretty well. He's holding his own, at least. A lot of people dying on both sides, but I think he's doing pretty well.
1: Ukraine claimed to have struck a major natural gas processing plant and two satellite communication centers. The two met ahead of the NATO summit next month. Back-to-back powerful earthquakes have slammed Venezuela, collapsing buildings in the capital of Caracas. The U.S. Geological Survey said the first earthquake had a magnitude of 7.1, and its epicenter was west of the community of Morón, along the country's Caribbean coast. Minutes later, the USGS reported an even larger 7.5 magnitude earthquake. Those quakes are among the strongest to strike Venezuela in more than a century. Also, a strong earthquake struck off the coast of northern Japan. 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

0: Ice Cube's Big 3 is back. The most competitive basketball league on earth is on CBS this Saturday. Big 3 All-Star Dwight Howard and the LA Riot take on Greg Monroe and the Dallas Power. Then in another clash of undefeated teams, Earl Clark and Coach Steven Jackson lead the DMV Trilogy against Montrezl Harrell, Coach Dr. J, and the Chicago Triplets. The game played the way you love. 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
1: Earthquake. Those quakes are among the strongest to strike Venezuela in more than a century. Also, a strong earthquake struck off the coast of northern Japan. 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
1: The governor and attorney general of New York respond to a Trump administration lawsuit challenging parts of a new state law.
2: The federal lawsuit accused New York lawmakers of violating the Constitution's supremacy clause by dictating how agents can work within states. The DOJ wants ICE and other federal authorities to be able to conceal their identities. Governor Kathy Hochul called that
3: a fear tactic, an intimidation tactic. And that's not how we keep people safe in this state.
2: New York Attorney General Letitia James said she'll fight to ensure federal cooperation agreements aren't forced on local cops.
4: And that state resources are not diverted primarily for immigration enforcement.
2: James' office is countersued, hoping to let the provisions take effect this summer. Grinnell Scott, Fox News.
1: A chief of staff to former New York City Mayor Eric Adams and several other people have been charged in a federal indictment in connection with a bribery scheme involving a city contract. Authorities say Frank Carone, along with his brother Anthony, as well as a Queens hotel owner and an employee of the hotel owner, were arrested this morning. The indictment says Frank Carone accepted bribes to steer a multi-million-dollar city contract for sheltering migrants to the Queens hotel. Carone's lawyer said the indictment is weak and a sad day for the criminal justice system. A COVID-19 vaccine study blocked from publication in Government Health Journal is now published somewhere else.
5: The study finds the most recent COVID-19 vaccines cut emergency department and urgent care visits and hospitalizations by about half compared to people who aren't vaccinated. The research is published in JAMA Network Open. It was going to be published this spring in a Federal Centers for Disease Control and Prevention journal. The agency's chief science officer says it was flagged, though, by acting director Jay Butler.

0: Ice Cube's Big 3 is back. The most competitive basketball league on earth is on CBS this Saturday. Big 3 All-Star Dwight Howard and the LA Riot take on Greg Monroe and the Dallas Power. Then in another clash of undefeated teams, Earl Clark and Coach Steven Jackson lead the DMV Trilogy against Montrezl Harrell, Coach Dr. J, and the Chicago Triplets. The game played the way you love. Watch live Saturday on CBS at 4 p.m. Eastern, 1 p.m. Pacific, and catch replays Monday on BET. 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
1: Institution's supremacy clause by dictating how agents can work within states. The DOJ wants ICE and other federal authorities to be able to conceal their identities. Governor Kathy Hochul called that
2: a fear tactic, an intimidation tactic. And that's not how we keep people safe in this state.
1: New York Attorney General Letitia James said she'll fight to ensure federal cooperation agreements aren't forced on local cops.
3: And that state resources are not diverted primarily for immigration enforcement.
1: James' office is countersued, hoping to let the provisions take effect this summer. Grinnell Scott, Fox News.
4: A chief of staff to former New York City Mayor Eric Adams and several other people have been charged in a federal indictment in connection with a bribery scheme involving a city contract. Authorities say Frank Carone, along with his brother Anthony, as well as a Queens hotel owner and an employee of the hotel owner, were arrested this morning. The indictment says Frank Carone accepted bribes to steer a multi-million-dollar city contract for sheltering migrants to the Queens Hotel. Carone's lawyer said the indictment is weak and a sad day for the criminal justice system. A COVID-19 vaccine study blocked from publication in Government Health Journal is now published somewhere else.
5: The study finds the most recent COVID-19 vaccines cut emergency department and urgent care visits and hospitalizations by about half compared to people who aren't vaccinated. The research is published in JAMA Network Open. It was going to be published this spring in a Federal Centers for Disease Control and Prevention journal. The agency's chief science officer says it was flagged, though, by acting director Jay Bhattacharya, criticizing the methodology. And the authors had the option of trying to address his concerns or taking the study elsewhere, which they did.
4: Fox's Chris Foster. I'm Lisa Lacera. This is Fox News.

0: Fox News alert. It is party time. Our 250th birthday is officially kicking off tonight at the Great American State Fair. At any moment, F-35s will roar over the Capitol for a big, beautiful flyover. And then the president will be making an entrance and get the party started. What we're watching tonight is a tale of two Americas. Patriotism is in the air in D.C., but in New York, communism, straight up. Mondani's taken a victory lap after his commies swept the primaries.
1: Let's hear it for a politics that will never forget working people. For a politics that is ready to write a new chapter in our party's history. And for a politics that realizes the old politics that got us to this crisis is not the politics that's going to get us out of this crisis.
0: Mondani's commie protege, Dorialeza Chevalier, just took down a five-term congressman. This woman's nothing but trouble. She says she wants to abolish prisons. Now, I kind of take that as a threat. Abolish police, abolish the border, abolish ICE. She's a wrecking ball. That means foreigners can break into our country, rape and kill us, and stay. They don't go to prison. I guess they go to therapy. Now, if that's not clear enough for you, she founded a group that wants to eradicate Western civilization. She wants us all dead. She wants our country destroyed. She doesn't believe in borders, cops, or capitalism. And she's going to be a U.S. congresswoman. Hates the founders. Hates them. She once said that she uses the American flag as a napkin. Someone asked her about her old tweets in Espanol. Watch.
2: Que tenga un bonito día. 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Cuídense.
0: The woman's totally unaccountable. And no one's safe. One of the Democrats' most tenacious foot soldiers on the front lines of Trump's impeachment, Dan Goldman, remember him? Not far left enough. Got trounced.
3: They beat a guy named Dan Goldman, who's, you know, a loser. He was one of my prosecutors, one of my many prosecutors that they used on me. Dan Goldman, not a good prosecutor.

0: unfortunately, but he's now looking for a job. I was very surprised to see, you know, because he's a pretty liberal guy. When they go more liberal than Dan Goldman, they're really into Never Neverland.
1: Well, here's what Never Neverland looks like.
2: Solidarity is the force that we need to vanquish Trump's fascism, to abolish ICE, and to stand up to the billionaires who are rigging our economy against us.
1: Mondani got the first Palestinian elected in the state. She blamed 9/11 on Whitey.
3: The system of capitalism and racism and white supremacy, et cetera, have all, and Islamophobia, have all been used, you know, to colonize lands, right, to take resources from other people. And so this is like a long trajectory. And we're just seeing the manifestations of that continuation, right, with 9/11.
1: Schumer and Hakeem are toast. No clout, not even on their home turf. Their endorsements are the kiss of death. All their people got crushed by the Mondani wave. It's probably over for Chuck. If AOC wants a Senate seat in 28, it's all hers.
4: Do you still feel like this is the same party that you once elected you 50 years ago?
5: We have a great unified party, and we're going to stop Trump.
6: Are you worried about your political future now?
1: Trump's ready to swap Schumer's sombrero with a Hamas headband.
0: Well, Schumer's lost his way. He's become essentially a Palestinian. I think it's the greatest transformation of a political position I've ever seen. Chuck Schumer, who was a strong supporter of Israel, and he's become 100% Palestinian. In fact, I've asked for a beautiful, beautiful silk outfit to be sent in the Palestinian tradition. I'm going to send it to him as a birthday present.
1: It's not just Chuck. Hips on deck to be waxed. Hakeem claims he's still behind the wheel of the pirate ship.
7: I'm going to continue to stand behind every single Democratic incumbent, while of course continuing to focus on what we actually need to do for this country, which is to take back control of the House of Representatives.
1: Hakeem's going to try to hide these crazy communists until November. Mondani, he's got a whole different strategy.
8: I think we can see from each of these candidates that they have exactly what it takes to succeed. And we've heard from Republicans time and again that they're going to try and make these candidates the face of the Democratic Party. To them, I say that we are ready for that.
1: Today's Democratic Party is about overthrowing Trump. Tomorrow's party is about overthrowing America. Once communists get a foothold in the party, it's over. The base is going to grab that hammer and sickle and attack anyone and everyone in their path. There's no negotiating with communism. They're here to destroy Western civilization. You heard them. They declared war. You can either fight or surrender. Spartacus already caved.
9: One of the things that makes the Democratic Party great is it's a big tent party. We need to stay that way. The focus has got to be the November elections.
1: The Democratic establishment doesn't have the stones to put down the revolution. They're already weak, and they're about to get rolled. Van Jones says book it.
10: The roof is collapsing on the Democratic Party establishment tonight. It's a power center for the establishment and the insurgency, and they're going head-to-head tonight. And right now, this is no longer a movement. This is a movement and a machine at the same time. There's just no way to sugarcoat this. If Mondani pulls off a hat trick, it is a new era in Democratic Party politics.
1: One man, and one man only, is going to defend the wall. A hero with a hoodie.
11: This has just become, really, it's just been the dancing days of the dirtbag left. You know, with some of these candidates are outrageous. You know, you have candidates, they abolish ICE, abolish the police, abolish the border. And she even said F Kamala Harris and more of these outrageous kinds of things.
1: So how'd this happen? 70% of New York City, non-white. 50% don't even speak English at home. And 40% were born in another country. Democrats invited the Third World into New York. And now the Third World's taken over the city. They imported new voters, and the new voters are voting them out. These people want revenge. These communists are here to steal our money. They're here to steal our country. And once they take our wealth, they're going to give all their people free teeth, free boob jobs, free rent. Everything's going to be free. Buses, grocery stores, hopefully not free cable TV. You know who voted for a lot of these communists? Young white liberal women. That's what you called suicidal empathy. Everywhere communism gets its foot in the door, there's death, poverty, and violence.
12: Where has socialism ever worked, Senator?
13: Is that another question, or is that for the next interview?
12: That's definitely for you. You said fish doesn't work everywhere. I just want to know one place where socialism has been beneficial.
13: Well, when you have me come back on, we can talk about all the races across the country. Ready.
1: Now, if you think New York's a one-off, wrong. First, you have a communist mayor and congresswoman. Then they run for higher office. Then you have a communist governor, attorney general, senator. Then communists get elected in Chicago and L.A. You think they're going to sit back and relax? They're going on the warpath. They're going to arrest you, come for your business, your kids' schools. These people want to hurt you. They want to see you suffer. These are the people who get in your face in the streets, who attack cops, who tear down statues of Thomas Jefferson. They're not here to negotiate Pentagon spending. They're not going to fund the Pentagon. They're here to take everything you, your father, and your father's father have earned. Because colonizers don't deserve it. They claim they're the victims, and they're here to get paid. And they don't care how. But there is no way we're going to let them do that. This country did not make it 250 years to get pushed around, especially by these people. We're going to defend our history, our heritage, our property, and our values. And if New York City falls, it's dominoes. So you got to stand your ground. We're not going to apologize. But these people do have more support than you think. They have support in high places.
14: This is your way of celebrating America. The White House did it much differently with the UFC fight. What did you think about that?
15: No. It was a travesty.
14: Yeah.
15: What else can you say about it? It was embarrassing. I was embarrassed to be an American.
1: The media has been so focused on the reflecting pool, they didn't see communism coming. And by the way, look at the pool today. It's ocean blue. And even though trouble's brewing, we should be grateful. Look at D.C. Fireworks, flyovers. Most of us are coming together for America's birthday. The country that was founded on freedom, not communism. Now, I have faith the country is going to survive this. I don't think the Democratic Party will, but I have faith that we'll beat it back. We're a nation of honorable, hardworking, and God-fearing people. And every time we're threatened, we step up. This is just another mountain to climb.
16: Every election's important. We're doing very well. They want a lot of communists to come in. I'm saying it a little bit differently, but the people that they're pushing are communists, and this country is not going to have communists.
1: Daley McEnany is a former White House press secretary and host of Saturday in America. So what kind of threat do the communists pose?
17: A huge threat, Jesse. When you see polling, and you see tons of polling, that shows an increasing willingness of Democratic voters to embrace socialism to the tune of plus 24% over capitalism. That is a problem. And I know that there are mainstream Democrats who come on our network, commentators, our panelist on the Flat Five, Jessica Tarlov, who calls out these communists. Others don't. If you look at the people who are calling them out, they're commentators, they're strategists, they're former Democratic officials. But you know, interestingly, who is not calling them out? Name for me the Democratic senators who are calling out the communists. I can name one. He has a hoodie and his name's John Fetterman. Name for me the House members that are calling out communism. I can name one, Henry Cuellar. I'm sure there's a few I'm missing. Name for me the Democratic governors. The elected officials

0: Ice Cube's Big 3 is back. The most competitive basketball league on earth is on CBS this Saturday. Big 3 All-Star Dwight Howard and the LA Riot take on Greg Monroe and the Dallas Power. 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Presented by iHeart. Yay,
1: yay. Huge threat, Jesse, when you see polling, and you see tons of polling, that shows an increasing willingness of Democratic voters to embrace socialism to the tune of plus 24% over capitalism. That is a problem. And I know that there are mainstream Democrats who come on our network, commentators, our panelist on the Flat Five, Jessica Tarlov, who calls out these communists. Others don't. If you look at the people who are calling them out, they're commentators, they're strategists, they're former Democratic officials. But you know, interestingly, who is not calling them out? Name for me the Democratic senators who are calling out the communist. I can name one. He has a hoodie and his name's John Fetterman. Name for me the House members that are calling out communism. I can name one, Henry Cuellar. I'm sure there's a few I'm missing. Name for me the Democratic governors. The elected officials in this party who have a D behind their name are willing to play footsie with an ideology that took down Venezuela, Cuba, and the Soviet Union. And that is very concerning when a desire and a lust for power means you are willing to cozy up to an ideology that has demonstrably failed throughout all of human history. But that is where we are. And by the way, the media, where's the media calling it out? They're perfectly willing to talk about the algae in the reflecting pool. But the socialist, they're silent, definitely
2: it's
1: silent.
2: The way they're covering it, it's like, oh, well, how is this abolish ICE, abolish the border, abolish prisons lady? How are the Republicans going to try to make her the face? Like, what about the woman? What about the fact that she wants to destroy Western civilization? The media doesn't think they're a part of Western civilization?
1: Literal quote. And also the congresswoman soon to be who says America is a disgrace. And it's the liberal white women, the liberal white women who are perfectly fine with Chevalier, however you say her name, saying let's abolish prisons. I don't know if I want the murderer behind bars. No deportations. It's the liberal white women, by the way, who gave us Mamdani. He had very little minority support. It wasn't black voters who stood up and said, hey, let's vote Mamdani. It was liberal white women and a willingness to embrace socialism and these radical ideas. And what's interesting to me, too, is that typically you have a candidate and they make, you know, sometimes outlandish statements on either side of the aisle during a primary. They're trying to win over the far right, the far left, and then they moderate. But not in the case of the socialists. Last night, as this Claire Valdez was walking off stage, she's one of these socialists who won, she said, solidarity forever, abolish ICE, free Palestine, organize your union, and join the DSA. Those are not the words of a typical candidate moderating, coming to the center, wanting to win independence. Those are the words of someone who is so tethered to an ideology, they are going to take it all the way to the United States Congress.
2: You know, you said about the liberal white women. They have been schooled to believe the country is racist. It's a rotten country founded on colonialism, greed, oppression, that we stole the Indians' land, and that we've enslaved the world, and that we deserve to be taken down a notch. So that's why they're putting in people to take us down a notch. But they don't understand what that does to them. It's only hurting them. Why don't they see that? It's like they want to be hurt.
1: It's faculty lounge thinking that has made its way into the minds of everyday voters. I mean, I saw this, Jesse, during my time in academia at these big institutions where we were literally told American greatness, that's this idea or this thought that doesn't really exist. Let's debate whether America is the greatest country on earth. These are things for 250 years we have known as a country. They started to be questioned in academia. They've made their way into the voting population and the minds of liberal white women across the country. But what will be interesting to watch is what are the Barack Obamas of the world going to do? What are the Bill Clintons of the world going to do? Because these socialists are willing to eat their own. The Chevalier woman has previously called Barack Obama evil. She called Joe Biden a rapist and a war criminal. So they are perfectly content to come after their own. There's even been criticism of AOC. So what's going to happen when Hakeem Jeffries loses his seat? When former presidents all of a sudden find themselves on the wrong side of these socialists?

0: will be very interesting to see if they start to stand up against this really toxic force in American politics.
1: Yeah, I don't think they're going to do it. I just don't think they have it in them. If they didn't stand up to Antifa, they're not standing up to the communists. This great American state fair, Kaylee, I'm just kind of getting into it. You know, I've been a little caught up with the World Cup. But this looks good. It's 16 days. It's like the World's Fair, except just America, where the states come in and they submit exhibitions and they... I think some of the things, the stovetop hat of Lincoln will be on display, George Washington's sword. There's going to be all sorts of, like, you know, performances. I think this is so good for the country.
0: It is, and I wonder what this would have looked like under Biden. I don't think they would have been able to pull this off. There are 150 exhibits. It will be really cool. I'm very excited about tonight because Trump has said this is going to be the greatest rally he has ever done. And I've been to a lot of his rallies, but if he's saying this is the greatest rally he's ever done, I'm here for it.
1: Doesn't he say that about every rally?
0: He does, but I think this one is, there's something, he's in rare form when he's talking about sending Chuck Schumer a velvet Palestinian ensemble. He's in rare form. It's going to be Trump at his finest.
1: All right, we'll see how it goes. Kaylee, thank you. Trump and the Great American State Fair. More coverage.
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1: Fox News alert, President Trump set to take the stage at any moment on the National Mall to officially kick off the Great American State Fair and America's 250th birthday party. Lucas Tomlinson is live on the National Mall. What's going on, Lucas?
2: Well, Jesse, no sign of any communists out here on the National Mall. In fact, I know you like a good flex, Jesse. How's this for a flex? President Trump's motorcade just arrived, and just as the president walked backstage, four F-35 stealth fighter jets just flew overhead. That's the third flyover this evening. All got started with F-16 Viper demo team, followed by a B-2 stealth bomber. Might be one of the same B-2s that hit Iran's nuclear facilities in Operation Midnight Hammer a year ago and also carried out strikes during Operation Epic Fury. So right now, Jocko Willink, the former Navy SEAL, is speaking. We've heard from President Trump's cabinet, pretty much all of them. Cash Patel's girlfriend sang the national anthem. We've heard the president's own, the U.S. Marine Corps band. We've seen the U.S. Army band, Pershing's own. It's been a very patriotic affair, as you can expect out here on the National Mall as President Trump kicks off the Great American State Fair here on the National Mall with 50 states, of course, represented and six territories, some war prizes from the Spanish-American War. There will be booths open to the public starting tomorrow, and we got more flyovers tonight. We've got the president speaking, and it's just a great event. We've spoken to some of the people out here who are very excited to be here. They're okay that some of the previous acts that were booked for tonight didn't show up, and people are hearing about the American dream, if you could hear that right now. And also, 250 years, Jesse. Let's go back, maybe not so far back, but when Benjamin Franklin left Constitution Hall in your native Philadelphia, that woman said, "Doctor, what kind of government are we going to get?" He said, "A republic, if you can keep it." And Jesse, I'd say we've kept it.
1: And we're continuing to protect it, no matter what happens, Lucas. The flyovers. What kind of action?
2: Got two more planned.
1: What are we looking at? We had B-1s, we have F-35s. What do we see?
2: Yeah, no B-1s, Jesse. We got B-2s, about 17,000 pounds of thrust in each engine, about 140,000 horsepower overall. We're talking muscle, Jesse, okay? And there will be joined another B-2 flyover in the next few minutes with their F-35 playmates. We've got two more coming. So in addition to President Trump's speech, you also have two more flyovers coming. So people are ecstatic to be here. One more on Ben Franklin, by the way, Jesse. Do you know he was one of six men to sign both the Declaration of Independence and the Constitution? That might be some good trivia for you out on the golf course.
1: Thank you. I'm good with my Ben Franklin facts. I appreciate that. Lucas Tomlinson. Yeah. Carly Shimkus. She's the co-host of Fox and Friends First. Why aren't you speaking at the Great American State
3: Fair? Because I am no Jocko Willink. He can take it away.
1: You serve your country in other ways, Carly. Tell us about the exhibits. If you took your family down there, what would you see?
3: Well, that's one of the cool things about this is we've obviously seen the Ferris wheel and the grounds, but there's going to be 56 different stalls in each of them representing 50 different states, and then, of course, the six territories. And then there's also going to be something like Maha Mondays.
1: Ooh, Maha
3: Mondays. So although this is like a Great American State Fair, I think we're going to be Maha about it at least on Mondays.
1: Wait, so there's no corn dogs?
3: There's going to be
1: fried shrimp? It's clean.
3: There will be an emphasis on different things that the administration certainly wants to highlight, Maha being one of them. Also a rodeo, Jesse.
1: Oh.
3: Have you talked about that yet? There's going to be a Great American Rodeo, and it's going to celebrate the traditions that this country has known for so long.
1: Should we send Johnny to the rodeo and just throw him on a steer and see if they'll buck him off?
3: Or you could do a little mutton busting with him.
1: Mutton busting.
3: Start it off easy.
1: More his size.
3: Yeah, maybe go with the lamb before the bull.
1: Maybe Gutfeld. All right, so all states are participating.
3: Yeah.
1: There was a rumor some of the left-wing states would have anything to do with the Great American Fair.
3: And that is true.
1: Is that true?
3: Do they have the choice? Because this is being put on by America 250, so I'm pretty sure that all states will be represented.
1: Okay, so no matter what, each state will be represented, including the territories. I cannot wait to see the American Samoa exhibit. That is going to be good. Now, Carly, the contrast we're seeing, we're seeing flyovers, we're seeing flags in D.C., in New York. Little different story with this communist sweep
3: I know.
1: The other day.
3: Yeah.
1: Are you nervous as someone that works in New York?
3: Yeah, first of all, this is the start of 4th of July celebrations in America 250, which is something that we've been talking about for over a year now. And for a president who loves

0: The crowd loves the celebration and loves his country. This is a very cool moment, and it's one that may not have happened for him if his if things went according to his original plan, but because of that 4-year gap, he's now able to celebrate in this way. It is notable to juxtapose what we've been talking about all day long with the socialist sweep in New York City and the rise of the socialist movement with what we're seeing on our screens right now. And, you know, it is true that there are people in this country who would wipe their hands with the American flag, like Daria Lisa Avila Chavalier, or who proudly proclaim that they're a communist, like Graham Platner. But those people are still in the minority. And what you're seeing right now, this is real America. And I think that the coverage of what happened is a reality in a microcosm of a place like New York City, and the fear is that it could spread to other places nationwide just with the general push of the Democrat movement trending more to the left.
1: Can you say the woman's name again?
0: Daria Lisa Avila Chavalier.
1: That is incredible.
0: That's
1: You're
0: what you took from what I just said?
1: All day who's pronounced that name with, like, an inkling of grace. Everyone's been butchering it, including me.
0: Well, thank you for giving me points for at least that.
1: I mean, I don't even know if you pronounce it correctly, but you definitely said it with confidence. The reflecting pool, that everyone's focused on the pool. Is it going to be ready for July 4th?
0: Yes.
1: Is it going to be ready? We saw pictures today. It looked reflective.
0: You know what? Yeah, it did. It certainly did. And if you think about what happened with this pool, I mean, who would even think to do something like that, to destroy something? And I think the whole intention of that was to give President Trump a negative press cycle.
1: like
0: he hasn't had that
1: before the birthday.
0: Like, oh, you can't even do this. But, you know, he said that there were 6 people arrested. And if you see what he's done when it comes to beautifying Washington, D.C., and also more importantly, the crime crackdown, and he's also offering that to Chicago right now. Unfortunately, they are not accepting his offer, despite the fact that there were dozens of shootings over Father's Day weekend alone. I do think that the nation is in a good place. Obviously, you can't sugarcoat everything. There are concerns.
1: Oh, of course not.
0: But
1: there's issues.
0: There is also a lot to be really happy about.
1: We have a lot going on. One of the things, World Cup. Do you have World Cup fever? I love watching these Europeans come here and fall in love with the country we already love. Here's a little montage, Carla.
2: No wonder a lot of Americans get this stick for thinking that the USA is the whole world, because every city is like a different country.
3: I'm an American!
4: Hot dog, packet of crisps, and a drink bigger than my head for $3.
1: Carly, I love what he said about every city is a different country.
0: Yeah,
1: this
0: it's true.
1: So big.
0: Exactly. I mean, how can you not smile looking at that? And this is a phenomenal time to be American and live in this country. And we're learning that from an unlikely place among an unlikely group of people that places social media, the group of people are World Cup soccer fans. But what they bring to the table, Jesse, is they bring perspective. A perspective of living in a different place and then seeing for the first time what we have here. And it is in, you know, lighter ways, like they're celebrating our fast food and big trucks and ranch dressing. But you can replace those seemingly insignificant things with real American ideals, like a phenomenal or a very good economy and American innovation. And that's actually what they're celebrating, even though they don't know it.
1: They don't realize it yet.
0: Exactly.
1: Right. But it's the free enterprise system that's allowed the abundance that we have in this country, where you go into a supermarket. I mean, they don't have supermarkets like that there. You look at so many choices. You got mangoes, you got watermelon. It's the freshest fruit ever.
0: And you know what? Just to circle back to what we were talking about before, the socialists that who are really trying to tear our country down, Jesse, they know not what they do, because they don't have that perspective. And if they spent any amount of time in another country, China, Russia, Afghanistan, they would certainly realize very quickly that perspective. And I think that they would even change their tunes to know just how good we have it here.
1: Well, many of these people came from other countries, not as nice as the United States, and they're here for revenge.
0: Yeah.
1: They feel like we have earned our prosperity under false pretenses, illegally, controversially, and they're here to take it back.

0: And we have to say no. We have to just say a big, fat no. I was always told, Carly, no is the most important word in the English language. No was told to me a lot when I was growing up, and it made me who I am. So just, if they try it, no. Wag your finger, Carly. Wag it.
1: No, no, no. And guess what? The other thing is you can be whatever you want to be in this country, Jesse, and look at where you are today.
0: I know. It's been a wild ride. And 250 years like that. Let's do another 250. Carly, thank you.
1: Thank you, Jesse.
0: We'll be right back.

0: Ice Cube's Big 3 is back. The most competitive basketball league on earth is on CBS this Saturday. Big 3 All-Star Dwight Howard and the LA Riot take on Greg Monroe and the Dallas Power. Then in another clash of undefeated teams, Earl Clark and Coach Steven Jackson lead the DMV Trilogy against Montrezl Harrell, Coach Dr. J, and the Chicago Triplets. 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
2: Fox News Alert, we're awaiting President Trump on the National Mall. He's about to officially open the Great American State Fair as the nation marks 250 years. Andrew Colvett, the EP of the Charlie Kirk Show. All right, this is kind of a big shebang here. Remember, this was one of the things they tried to cancel some of these musicians. And it looks like Trump's going to star instead.
3: Exactly how it should be, Jesse. Exactly how it should be. It's almost like this was always the plan, even if we didn't know it. And I just want to, for everybody at home, to appreciate this moment. You got B-2 flyovers, you got F-16s, F-35s, Jesse. It's a celebration of the might and strength of this country. And if you just travel down memory road a little bit, just a few years ago, remember we had the South Portico columns at the White House painted in rainbow colors. We had a trans activist flashing his top surgery on the lawn. We had cocaine at the White House. Now we've got UFC fights, flyovers, you've got Jocko Willink, you've got all kinds of things celebrating the greatness of this country. And I can't help but think, what would have happened had Kamala won? This whole thing would have been started with land acknowledgments. It would have been an apology tour. It would have been an absolute national embarrassment. And so, my glass is very much half full. Even with everything that's going on in New York, we have so much to be grateful for and so much to be fighting for in the future. And this is a great memory and a reminder of that.
2: Yeah, for the land acknowledgment, we would have had to acknowledge the British, because we took the land from them.
3: That's exactly right.
2: But the Brits are good sports about this. I mean, they're playing soccer here. World Cup fever's catching on. It seems like the whole world is with us. You know, we won the gold for the men's hockey. We're winning wars again. We're going around the moon, dark side this time. And now we're playing host. It's really a great time to be alive.
3: That's exactly right. The space program, we got driverless cars, we've got Europeans finally, you know, paying us our proper due for how great this country is. You know, oil's dropping below $70 a barrel. We got peace working on in the Middle East. JD's doing a great job. There is so much to be grateful for. And you mentioned the Brits. You know, unfortunately, they're still got a nil-nil tie, disappointing their fans here in the United States of America. So my heart goes out to them. They're going to disappoint the World Cup fans in Britain again, there's no doubt.
2: Yeah.
3: But yeah, listen, this is a wonderful, wonderful. We are living in the golden age. The good old days are right now. And we have so much to be grateful for. So I have zero patience for any black pilling or any doomerism. There is so much good to be celebrated right now in this moment. And, you know, a lot of us have worked really hard to enjoy this moment, and I'm all here for it.
2: Speaking of the golden age, we have the golden voice. This is Trump's tenor singing. Let's listen in.

0: That was Christopher Macchio, powerful rendition of "O America." I can't help but think about Charlie and how much he would have enjoyed the America 250 celebration.
1: Yeah, he definitely would have. He, you know, I was thinking about the same thing, Jesse, with the UFC fight. I think he said on your program that he was going to be begging for tickets for the UFC fight.
0: Yeah.
1: And it was a beautiful, beautiful moment. We had an American that took the championship away from a foreigner, big underdog, six-point underdog. And yeah, I mean, Charlie loved this stuff. Charlie was the ultimate American. He really was in so many ways. And he fought for this country every single day of his life. And you know, he worked so hard to get President Trump in the White House to be able to have a celebration like this that was so all-American, so proud of itself. As a country, we should be so proud of ourselves. We have a great culture. We have a great history, and hopefully we're going to have a great future ahead of us thanks to the work of people like Charlie. It's a really apt thing to say, Jesse, because he's very proud of this country, and we are still for him.
0: Absolutely. He was a great American, and I'm sure he's watching down right now, enjoying the festivities. Andrew, thank you. And we're waiting on President Trump, who's going to be speaking momentarily, but let's bring in Joe Concha, Fox News contributor. Joe, you can sing like this, right?
2: Nessun Dorma. Yes, I was part of the three tenors. I was the fourth tenor, Jesse. The forgotten one, like the sixth Beatle, but or the fifth. I'm not sure. But yes, thank you for that.
0: The, you know, the feeling of the birthday. This is, we're still days away from July 4th, but it's building and you can feel it building. And no matter what you think about the president or politics, even if you don't think about politics, this is an incredible moment for the country. And to be alive at this moment is very special.
2: You're so right about the feeling, Jesse. I mean, throughout my town here in New Jersey, I mean, there are 1776, 2026 flags everywhere celebrating 250. And there's one party, it seems, Jesse, that is patriotic, even jingoistic about the United States of America. And then there's another party that is as angry as Rosie O'Donnell and George Conway. I mean, they are equally as petulant. They are downright miserable about the country, if not themselves. And this is worth sharing this poll here, Jesse. 12% of Kamala Harris voters are extremely proud of this country. Compare that to Trump voters, and that number jumps to about 90%. So it really is two countries now at this point, one that loves what we're seeing here from 250 and one that hates it. And as we see this communist takeover continue in major American cities, I mean, do you want to be the party that hates this country, that wants to tear it all down because some people just want to watch the world burn? Or do you want to be the party that embraces what makes this country so awesome? Amazon, Apple, White Castle, Topgolf, the Jersey Shore, Savannah Bananas, Sydney Sweeney. I mean, so forget policy. We're an awesome country. And if you don't embrace it, then I don't know what to tell you, Jesse.
0: I mean, it's the little things. You know, you go on your phone and you can order crocodile bed slippers and they're there tomorrow. I mean, when did that happen?
2: Three
0: and
2: hours.
0: That frees you up to do other things. So you don't have to drive to the crocodile bed slipper store. You can read a Joe Concha book. You can watch Fox and Friends, you know, you could go on a beautiful hike in New Jersey. I mean, the country is so vast and so beautiful, and anything is possible here. And it's fun to see it recognized by outsiders when we host everybody.
2: Oh, God, 10 million people are coming here for the World Cup, and almost all are putting these videos up online talking about how much they love the Waffle House. And not just the cities, but the small towns, every city and state here is like being in a different country, as you just played on one of your clips there. And the binary choice, Jesse, going to the midterms and certainly the 2028 election, do you support big government and communism, or do you support common sense and capitalism? And outside of the far, far left, that's going to be a very easy rhetorical question ever asked. But more importantly, do you support being happy and doing things like we're seeing here in Washington tonight, or do you want to sit on your phones and stay in your basement or in your apartment somewhere talking about how miserable you are instead of getting out there, touching grass and saying, you know what, maybe I should enjoy myself and actually talk to other human beings instead of going online and talking about how horrible this country is. That really is two countries at this point. That's where we are, Jesse.
0: It's a good way to break it down. It's about communism or common sense. I think those are the stakes in the midterms.
2: Yeah.
0: Joe, thank you very much. We're going to take it over to Lee Greenwood, the president's favorite performer. Let's listen.
3: Just my children and my wife. I thank my lucky stars to be living here today, 'cause our flag still stands for freedom,

you, the 45th President of the United States and the 47th President of the United States, our Commander-in-Chief, Donald J. Trump. Across the plains of Texas, from sea to shining sea, from Detroit down to Houston,

the plains of Texas, from sea to shining sea. From Detroit down to Houston, and New York to LA, there's pride in every American heart.

Well, thank you, Lee, and hello, Washington, and a very big hello to America. Thank you. And 10 days from now, our country will celebrate one of the most monumental milestones in human history. We will mark 250 years of glorious American freedom. In 1776, our founding fathers met in Philadelphia and changed the world forever and ever with a thing called the Declaration of Independence. They proclaimed the eternal truth that we are endowed by our Creator with the rights to life, liberty, and the pursuit of happiness. We all made, and you know that, free and equal by the hand of Almighty God. Those timeless American principles did not just win a revolution, but they built us into the greatest, strongest, and most exceptional nation the world has ever known. There has never been anything like the United States of America, and together we are making it bigger and better and stronger and far more exceptional than ever before. Today we have the largest economy on earth. We have the strongest military on earth. We have the most powerful technology on earth. We have the greatest culture on earth. And above all, we have the greatest people on earth. Greatest. Tonight, as we stand on the edge of our 250th year of independence, I am thrilled to declare that America is back. As you know very well, a short time ago, we were a dead country. We were dead. Now we're the hottest country anywhere in the world. We're respected by everybody. Nobody's laughing at us anymore. 2 years ago, they were laughing. Now we're the most respected anywhere. Think of it, anywhere in the world. We're what we do.

Well, thank you, Lee, and hello, Washington, and a very big hello to America. Thank you. And 10 days from now, our country will celebrate one of the most monumental milestones in human history. We will mark 250 years of glorious American freedom. In 1776, our founding fathers met in Philadelphia and changed the world forever and ever with a thing called the Declaration of Independence. They proclaimed the eternal truth that we are endowed by our Creator with the rights to life, liberty, and the pursuit of happiness. We all made, and you know that, free and equal by the hand of Almighty God. Those timeless American principles did not just win a revolution, but they built us into the greatest, strongest, and most exceptional nation the world has ever known. There has never been anything like the United States of America, and together we are making it bigger and better and stronger and far more

0: Ice Cube's Big 3 is back. The most competitive basketball league on earth is on CBS this Saturday. 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
1: 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We have the strongest military on earth. We have the most powerful technology on earth. We have the greatest culture on earth. And above all, we have the greatest people on earth. Greatest. Tonight, as we stand on the edge of our 250th year of independence, I am thrilled to declare that America is back. As you know very well, a short time ago, we were a dead country. We were dead. Now we're the hottest country anywhere in the world. We're respected by everybody. Nobody's laughing at us anymore. 2 years ago, they were laughing. Now we're the most respected anywhere. Think of it, anywhere in the world. Where were we 2 years ago? We weren't respected. We were a joke. We're not a joke anymore. Most powerful country in the world. But just like those patriots of 1776, over the past 17 months, we have taken power back from the far-off political class. They're trying to gain it back, but it's not going to happen. We have reclaimed our sovereignty, regained our liberty, restored our prosperity, and we have saved our country. In all things, we're once again putting a thing called America first. And last week, we signed a historic agreement to end the conflict with Iran, fully open the Strait of Hormuz, and accomplish what no president has ever been able to accomplish before. Iran will never have a nuclear weapon. That's done. And thanks to the power and skill of the United States Armed Forces, today Iran has no Navy, no Air Force, no anti-aircraft capacity, no missile launches, no manufacturing, and their leadership has been obliterated. And for the first time in 3,000 years, we are finally going to have peace in the Middle East. We're going to have peace in the Middle East. Since the agreement, the stock market and your 401ks are skyrocketing upward, and oil prices are plummeting downward today. It hit a new low, and the world is a much safer place. We had to make that little journey to Iran to do what we did. Very soon, you'll be at $2.50 a gallon for gasoline. And even lower than that, just like it was before we took the nuclear weapon away from Iran, and it will be away from Iran for a very long time. Forever, really. In my first term, I rebuilt our military and created the greatest economy in the history of the world. We had the greatest economy in history. And now we are going to blow that away. We're doing better, much better than even the first term. America's 250th year is set for an economic boom, the lights of which no nation has ever seen before. No nation has ever been in the place that we are right now. In 4 long years of the last administration, which was a total disaster, they got less than $1 trillion of new investment in our country. That's less than $1 trillion in 4 years. In my first 11 months, we secured commitments for $19.1 trillion of new investment from all over the globe. And they're building factories and plants, and they're building everything all over our country. The stock market has set 73 all-time record highs since the election, and more Americans are working today than at any time in the history of our country. Thank you. On the 4th of July, 1 year ago, I signed the largest tax cuts in American history, the largest spending cuts in American history, and the largest regulation cuts in American history by far. In the American Revolution, they had a saying, no tax on tea.

0: But with the great big beautiful bill, we did even better. We gave you no tax on tips, no tax on overtime, and no tax on Social Security for our great seniors. And we also made interest on auto loans. You go out and buy an automobile, the interest on the loan is fully tax deductible. Never happened before, but only if the car happens to be made in America. And we're setting records in automobile construction. Our country is strong again, our country is wealthy again, and our country is safe again. In January 2025, we inherited the worst, most dangerous, most wide open and insecure border in history. And we have quickly turned it into the strongest, most secure border in the history of our country. For the past 13 months, zero illegal aliens have been admitted into the United States. Zero. We're removing murderers, gang members, drug dealers, and dangerous criminals by the thousands. They came in through a ridiculous open border. I want to say a very special thanks to all of the men and women who have helped liberate America from this scourge, the heroes of ICE and Border Patrol. You are heroes. You are heroes.
1: Ashley Dvorkin with a Fox Celebrity Profile with Jason Segel, Samara Weaving, and director Yorma Taconi for the dark comedy remake Over Your Dead Body. The story is full of outrageous action as it centers around a couple on a remote cabin getaway whose plans to kill the other go awry when strangers crash their trip.
2: Some of those scenes were really funny and we were laughing, and other ones felt really real and horrific and terrifying.
3: While you're not taking actual punches, like you are falling and going through the mud and getting whacked with stuff in the head.
1: The film has an edge of horror, so Weaving shared her expertise with her co-star.
3: She told me to learn in the mirror like 20 different versions of scared, because we're going to be scared for like 45 minutes to an hour of the movie, and you don't want to be making the same face for an hour.
1: They enjoyed filming together in Finland, where Segel made sure to make himself at home.
3: I would take these long, weirdo walks through Finland.
2: You knew everyone.
3: Yeah.
1: Ashley Dvorkin, Fox News.
4: I'm Gianna Gelosi with your Fox True Crime Minute. New court filings in an Iowa murder case offer a glimpse of the prosecution's evidence in a fatal shooting that shook the real estate industry 15 years ago. 53-year-old Kristen Ramsey was arrested last month for first-degree murder in the April 2011 death of Ashley Auckland. Auckland was working an open house at a model townhouse when she was shot in the face and the chest at close range. Court documents say a woman who was in the neighboring townhome said she heard two loud noises a few seconds apart, then saw Ramsey by the model home's front door before she was seen by her car talking on her phone. The filings show that call was to an employee of the company that owned the development. At the time, Ramsey was a sales manager. After Ramsey drove off erratically, the witness went to the home and found Auckland unresponsive. Two search warrants were executed at Ramsey's home, including one carried out less than a month after the shooting. In both cases, the document says authorities found guns, illegal substances, and posters threatening violence. There's more on the story at foxnews.com or subscribe to the Fox True Crime Podcast. I'm Gianna Gelosi with your Fox True Crime Minute.
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6: Listing his accomplishments, I'm Lee Silicera, Fox News. President Trump kicking off the Great American State Fair on the National Mall this evening, talking about the end of fighting in Iran.
0: Last week, we signed a historic agreement to end the conflict with Iran, fully open the Strait of Hormuz, and accomplish what no president has ever been able to accomplish before. Iran will never have a nuclear weapon. That's done.
6: The Memorandum of Understanding opens a 60-day window for the U.S. and Iran to begin negotiations. The first round held last weekend when Vice President Vance traveled to Switzerland. He said the talks provided a good foundation for further discussions. And the president telling the crowd,
0: tonight, as we stand on the edge of our 250th year of independence, I am thrilled to declare that America is back.
6: The Great American State Fair will run through July 4th and will feature musical guests, military flyovers, and representation from every state. A federal judge has permanently blocked the Trump administration from implementing most of its first executive orders on elections, part of which sought to require people to show proof of citizenship when they registered to vote. The judge agreed that states and Congress have constitutional authority over elections, saying the order is a violation of the separation of powers. Earlier today, President Trump canceled the signing of an affordable housing bill over the lack of movement on a voter ID bill called the SAVE Act. Senate Democratic leader Chuck Schumer says it's a non-starter.
7: We're not going to trade lower costs for housing for taking away our voting rights. That's a trade no one would make.
6: Senate Majority Leader John Thune has said there are not enough votes to pass the SAVE Act, which calls for voters to provide ID and proof of citizenship at the polls. 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
1: Federal authorities charging 12 people in a massive conspiracy to smuggle contraband into federal prisons using drones.
2: 12 people are facing prison time for allegedly using 6 high-payload drones to drop contraband behind prison walls. Over 2 years, at least 38 drops happened at 10 prisons in 8 states. The U.S. Attorney for Georgia's Middle District, Will Keyes, discussed the range of illegal items.
3: Drugs like methamphetamine, K2, Suboxone and marijuana, and the contraband included cell phones, weapons and escape tools, and tobacco.
2: The accused are charged with operating unregistered drones. While these 12 are in federal custody, Keyes indicated there could be more indictments, including inmates. Gernal Scott, Fox News.
1: Nearly a year after catastrophic floods killed 25 campers and 2 teenage counselors, Camp Mystic has filed for Chapter 11 bankruptcy protection. The Texas camp has been under increasing pressure since the disaster. Owners had planned to open it this summer for its 100th anniversary, but reversed the decision after victims, families, and lawmakers expressed outrage over the plan. Florida placing CVS under the microscope.
4: Florida Attorney General James Uthmeyer is now requiring CVS Health, owner of both the retail pharmacy chain and benefit manager Caremark, to turn over records of how it makes payments and how it treats the pharmacies it doesn't own.
5: We're going to want to look at how they might be steering patients and specialty drug rules. We'll be looking at their audits, rebates, and how they treat their own stores versus everybody else.
4: Uthmeyer says the investigation is prompted by complaints that independent pharmacies are strong-armed by CVS Health. The company says they will cooperate.
1: Fox's Evan Brown, a $5,000 reward being offered in the Texas Hill Country for information on a giraffe that escaped from a sanctuary about 2 weeks ago. I'm Lee Silasera. This is Fox News.
6: We achieved the largest drop in the murder rate ever recorded to the lowest level in 125 years. That's the year 1900. We cut the flow of fentanyl across our border by 66%. Drugs coming in by ocean or by sea are down 97%. And Washington, D.C. is now one of the safest, most beautiful cities anywhere in the United States of America. For many years, our country was ruled by politicians who let America and its capital fall into decline and total disrepair. The city named in honor of General George Washington was turned into a national disgrace, but not anymore. Today, the homeless encampments are gone. The graffiti is gone. Since I took office, more than 50 monuments and memorials have been repaired and beautified. Dozens of statues have been cleaned, and they look so nice. 22 fountains have been fixed. At Union Station, the statue of Christopher Columbus is clean and fountain. That fountain is flowing, and it looks so beautiful. I just looked at it. Coming over, it is so beautiful. That white marble is nice and clean. There's no more graffiti stains all over.

over it. The water is cascading at Meridian Hill Park. And I am personally, along with Doug and some of my friends, renovating Lafayette Square at the front door of the White House, and it's going to be beautiful and opens in a short period of time. And the reflecting pool that you've heard so much about, which is so incredible, it's been gruesomely vandalized by thugs, bad people, but soon will be looking as beautiful as it looked just 2 weeks ago. In fact, I looked at it just a little while ago. It looks perfect already, but we're fixing it. The vandals got to it. They've largely been caught and are being prosecuted. We can't let that happen to our country. Can't let that happen. But it looks beautiful. Under the Trump administration, America is once again a nation of self-respect, dignity, and pride. Under our leadership, America will also be a nation that dares to dream and to build again. We want to build again and dream again. The American dream is alive again. That's something that nobody thought they'd be saying when you went through that last 4 years of incompetence. For the 100th anniversary of our founding in 1876, America completed the Washington Monument, and the work began on the Statue of Liberty. For our 150th year, we built Colonial Williamsburg. Remember that, Colonial Williamsburg, how beautiful it was. For the 200th year, we built the National Air and Space Museum and renovated the United States Capitol. For our 250th anniversary, we are likewise building new monuments to American greatness to serve every future president and first lady. We're building the most beautiful ballroom anywhere in the world, right at the White House, right at the White House. It's going to be completed very soon. And just across the bridge in front of Arlington Cemetery, we're building a magnificent, really beautiful. This is going to be something you're going to like, a totally magnificent triumphal arch to honor the 250-year triumph of the American spirit, American military, and frankly, American competence. In West Potomac Park, we are creating the National Garden of American Heroes, featuring 250 or more statues of the greatest Americans who have ever lived. It's going to be beautiful. And next week at Freedom Plaza, we will unveil the Spirit of 76 exhibition honoring the heroes and martyrs of the American Revolution. And remember, 1776, what a time that was, where we've come from there. What a date it is. It's a date like no other date. From Athens to Rome, from London to Paris, from New York to LA, and from all of the other parts of the world, the great civilizations of history did not wallow in aging ruins of the past. They built new cities, they created new monuments, and they forged towering legacies that still inspire the world after hundreds and even thousands of years. As America turns 250 years old, young by comparison to some, but superior to any nation that's ever been built, no matter how many years it took. We are the inheritors of these incredible traditions. We are the ones who are carrying forward the light of Western civilization, because this is the very beginning of the golden age of America. We're in the golden age. There's never been an age like this. There's never been an age like this. This anniversary is a time to be proud of our past, but it is also a time to lift our sights, expand our ambitions, and raise our expectations of what America can be. We will leave our children nothing less than the richest inheritance, most advanced civilization, and highest standard of living in human history. There's never been anything like it. But with all of that being said, the best is yet to come. Best is yet to come. I'm very pleased to be joined tonight by our great Speaker of the House, Mike Johnson. Mike, thank you. Stand up, Mike. He's been great. Attorney General Todd Blanche. Todd, thank you. Secretary of the Interior, who works with me so hard on the monuments and the fountains. He loves it like I do. Doug Burgum. Doug, thank you very much. Secretary of Agriculture, and those prices are tumbling down. They're tumbling down. We inherited a mess. Brooke Rollins. Thank you, Brooke. Secretary of Labor, Keith Sonderling. Secretary of Transportation, you heard him, and he's great, Sean Duffy. Sean, thank you.
our wonderful Secretary of Education, Linda McMahon, Secretary of Homeland Security, Mark Wayne Mullen from Oklahoma, Acting Director of National Intelligence, Bill Pulte. Thank you, Bill. FBI Director Kash Patel. CMS Administrator, and he's doing a fantastic job, Dr. Mehmet Oz. Ambassador Monica Crowley. Thank you, Monica. And countless members, so many members of Congress, I will not go over the names. And senators, we appreciate that you're here. This is a very special night. Thank you all very much, the Senate and the House. As you know, over the past few weeks, America has been proudly hosting the 2026 FIFA World Cup, and it's setting attendance records and television rating records like never before. Who would have thought this was going to happen? It would say it's not our primary sport, but it's happening. And I want to just congratulate my friend, FIFA President Gianni Infantino. He's been fantastic to deal with, and he's very happy. Everything is a record. It's like having a Super Bowl every day. And I know everyone joins me in wishing Team USA good luck in their match tomorrow against Turkey in Los Angeles. They're doing great. Every day of my administration, we're delivering one historic victory after the next for the American people. We're unleashing American energy dominance and drill, baby, drill. You remember during the campaign, drill, baby, drill. And America is now the largest producer of oil and gas on Earth, larger than Russia and Saudi Arabia by far combined. And under my most favored nation agreement on drug prices, we are delivering the largest reduction in drug price history with price differences of 400, 500, and even 600%. Who would think that? If you took down 0.5%, somebody said you were a genius, 400, 500, 600, 700, 800%. Nobody's seen anything like it. We had the highest drug prices in the world, and now we're going to be having the lowest drug prices in the world. And you think that was easy? It wasn't. For decades, Americans paid the highest prices. Think of that. There's never been a time where we, when I took this over, the highest prices, and now, just remember, you go to TrumpRx.gov and you get what you're looking for at prices so much lower that a lot of people don't even believe it's happening. We passed the largest ever investment in the United States military, more than $1 trillion. And this year, all made in the USA, we're going to be asking Pete Hegseth and General Raisin Kane and all of us, we're going to, and by the way, how good is our military? How good is our military? One week, Iran was essentially finished. In 1 hour, Venezuela was finished. And I guess we have other things in store, but we don't want to get carried away. Recruitment for every branch of our armed forces, so importantly, is setting records. 18 months ago, we had shortages, and now we have waiting lists. We couldn't get people to join the military. None of them, none of the branches, they were all dying to get people. They couldn't. Then a thing happened on November 5th. It's called a great election victory. And from that moment on, now you can't even get into the military. We have waiting lists to get into the military and to become policemen and to become firemen. It's really fantastic what's happened. The spirit in this country is like from a different planet from what it was a year and a half ago. In a flawless and breathtaking operation earlier this year, America's armed forces captured the outlaw dictator of Venezuela, Nicolas Maduro, and brought him back to face American justice. One of the great military raids in history, if you remember. And here at home, we abolished DEI across the entire federal government. We don't want DEI. And we got critical race theory out of our schools. And I signed the largest expansion of school choice in history. And we have begun the process of abolishing the Federal Department of Education. Thank you, Linda. Because we're sending education back to the states where it belongs. We banned the transgender mutilization of children. And we made it the official policy of the United States government that there are only two genders, male and female. We got men
out of women's sports. We renamed the Gulf of Mexico after 350 years. They are 100 years older than we are. We named the Gulf of Mexico the Gulf of America and restored the name of a great president, William McKinley, to Mount McKinley, where it belonged. And tonight, right here on the National Mall, we are beginning the most unforgettable birthday party any country has ever seen. Oh, you're going to have a good time. You're going to have a good time. This evening, it's my honor to officially kick off the celebration with the Great American State Fair. It's going to be great. It's going to be unbelievable. So from today through July 10th, this event will showcase all 56 states and territories. There will be no military flyovers. And I want to tell you something, because they're going to be beyond flyovers. There'll be something like you've never seen. You get just a little tiny glimpse of it tonight. By the way, how good is our Air Force? How good is our... Nobody's ever seen those planes. They are serious planes. When the bad guys see those planes coming, they say, we give up. But we're going to have special performances, patriotic music, high-tech demonstrations, unique exhibitions, a FIFA fan zone, which is great, and it really has been big stuff, and even an old-fashioned rodeo. I love rodeo. I don't know how they do it. I don't know how they do it. Then on July 4th, we will have the greatest show of all on the National Mall. Your favorite president will be speaking. So please show up. Because if we have two empty seats, you know what's going to happen? The fake news is going to say, he didn't fill out the arena. No, I'll be speaking. I'll be very proudly speaking as we ring in our 250th year with the largest fireworks display in world history, 10 times larger than any that we've ever done in Washington or in the United States. So if you like fireworks, then in August, we're going to have what's called the Patriot Games, a first of its kind competition featuring the greatest high school athletes from all across the United States. And applications are open through July 10th. These are the best athletes in the country, young athletes. And soon thereafter, we'll have a Freedom 250 Grand Prix right here in Washington, around the Capitol. That's the great Roger Penske. Roger Penske. It's going to be an Indy race that they've been trying to get. He said, we've been trying to get it for 29 years. We came to Washington over 200 times. And with you as president, we came here a half an hour and it was done. So we're going to have Indy wrapping around the Capitol, down Pennsylvania Avenue. It's going to be amazing. It's in August. In conclusion, 250 years ago, a new nation was founded by farmers and soldiers, shopkeepers and tradesmen who stood strong to defend their rights, their families, and their freedom from tyranny across the sea, from every city and town, from the mountains and valleys, from the backwoods and rocky shores. They came by the thousands to fill the ranks of American patriots and enlist their lives in the righteous cause of independence. That's what they did. This exceptional nation was forged and won by some of the bravest, toughest, strongest, most extraordinary people ever to stride the earth. Together we stand on the shoulders of incomparable heroes such as George Washington, Thomas Jefferson, John Adams, Abraham Lincoln, Benjamin Franklin, Alexander Hamilton, John Paul Jones, John Hancock, at Lexington and Concord, Brooklyn and Saratoga, Trenton and Yorktown, and at Independence Hall in Philadelphia, these real-life legends and American icons poured out their blood, sweat, and tears and risked everything they had to purchase and to live the most priceless and glorious inheritance of any people ever to be on this earth. They all lived by the oath that Patrick Henry made immortal, give me liberty or give me death. For 250 years, every generation of Americans have taken up the same call to freedom, from the storied alleys of Boston to the streets of Philadelphia, from the golden fields of Michigan to the gleaming shores of California, and from Texas to Florida to right here in now beautiful and extremely safe Washington, D.C., our American ancestors. Our American ancestors fought and won the most vicious battles. They explored and settled the most dangerous frontiers and
Let no challenge ever break their spirit or their pride. They were proud to be Americans. They love our country. They look down on us now. They love our people. Americans crossed the Great Plains, scaled the mighty rocks.

Rockies, tamed the Wild West, and turned this continent into industrial powerhouses like nobody has ever seen. We laid down the railroads, raised up the skyscrapers, built the great highways, invented the airplane, won 2 world wars, defeated fascism and communism. We're going to have to do that again. And led humanity into space. And we did it all in the span of just 250 years. Now we are expanding the glory of American freedom into horizons, really into a horizon that's never been seen before. We've never reached so high as we're reaching right now. This is our heritage. This is our history. And this is the destiny of America to be the greatest, most incredible country ever to grace the earth. We are one people, one nation, marching into one magnificent future under our great American flag that we love and respect so much. And tonight we prepare to enter our 250th year. We are more determined than ever to remember these phrases. You've heard them many times before. We will make America powerful again. We will make America wealthy again. We will make America healthy again. We will make America strong again. We will make America proud again. We will make America safe again. And we will make America great again. Thank you very much. Happy birthday, America. Thank you. Thank you very much.

0: was President Donald J. Trump on the National Mall kicking off America's 250th birthday. Welcome to this special edition of Hannity. I'm Kellyanne Conway, in for Sean. Here now with more from tonight's speech and what we can expect moving forward as Americans celebrate our country's 250th birthday. Lucas Tomlinson, he's live on the Mall. Lucas?
1: Well, good evening, Kellyanne. If you like patriotism, you're going to like this. We just heard from President Trump. When he walked out on stage, we saw F-35 stealth fighter jets flying overhead. We've seen multiple flyovers of B-2 stealth bombers, perhaps some of the same bombers that carried out Operation Midnight Hammer a year ago, and certainly Operation Epic Fury over the past 4 months. President Trump just wrapped up his remarks, and he says with the flyovers that you're just seeing a little teeny bit of what's in store. We already heard from Freedom for 250. Tomorrow we're going to see 8 more flyovers here. But everybody's excited here on the National Mall for the Great American State Fair. This is the kickoff celebration. Really just many days of honoring all 50 states, and of course our nation's 250th birthday. And people were excited. The president hit some of his themes we've heard before. He said he had destroyed Iran. He said he had taken out Maduro. He said America is back, Kellyanne. And he was touting the economy. He was in a good mood. The people here were very festive. And really what people are getting ready for here on the Mall is to see the rodeo, see exhibitions from all 56 states and territories, some of those war prizes from the Spanish-American War, of course, talking about Guam and some other territories. People were excited, and it was pretty incredible to witness.
0: Lucas, you're so right. I heard the president projecting patriotism and optimism, and it's still a word for the left, inclusiveness. He wants all 350 million Americans to celebrate America's 250th birthday and made that clear. It's super exciting there at the Mall. I was there today. I was in the U.S. Capitol with my youngest child. She's 16, just going through the exhibits and soaking all in. We invite Americans to do exactly that. What a great kickoff by President Trump, and what a great wrap-up by you, Lucas. Thanks so much for joining us tonight.
1: Thanks, Kellyanne.
0: And now, with more on President Trump's America 250 celebration, the host of My View here on Fox News, Laura Trump, is with us. Laura, what an uplifting, optimistic, patriotic, I would say inclusive, opening for America's 250th birthday, which is going to go on for weeks and months now, by President Donald J. Trump. He gave us a report card of success for the country, but I think he also is extending an olive branch to those who may not have voted for him, but are Americans, and he wants everybody to be able to celebrate this incredible moment. He said something so important. How lucky and blessed we are, Laura, to be living through our nation's sesquicentennial. And yes, I did practice that word.
2: That's bigger than my vocabulary can handle, Kellyanne, I'll tell you that. I keep thinking about not only how lucky we are that we are able to celebrate America's 250th birthday, but that we get to do it with Donald Trump as our 47th president. You know, we all kind of assumed that Donald Trump would have 2 consecutive terms in office. Right. And I continuously say to the president, I actually think that he is a far more influential, powerful, and historic president. Now, 2 terms, not consecutive, but with the 4 years in between. And I think Americans feel that way as well. We get him for America's 250th birthday. We get him for the FIFA World Cup. We get him for the Olympics. We get him with the new Air Force One. All of these things, I think, are really amazing, but no better president to celebrate this very historic moment for our country, this milestone, than a president who oozes red, white, and blue. Donald Trump is America's greatest cheerleader, and man, did we need a cheerleader. When Donald Trump came down that escalator in June of 2015 to announce his run for president, I think Americans were struggling with patriotism. I think we were kind of at an all-time low. People were sick of the same old from politicians. We didn't feel very inspired anymore, and man, did Donald Trump come out guns blazing, hot as possible, and really remind us that we are living in the greatest country on earth, and we couldn't let that escape us. He brought back America, and so, wow, how incredible to have him not only as our 45th and 47th president in this moment, and the kickoff tonight I thought was perfect. I loved how he kind of wrapped everything together, what he's been able to do, but really inspirational for the future of this country, and it's just an amazing thing to see and be a part of, and it's only the beginning. As we heard from Lucas, and as you alluded to, there's so much more to come for America's 250th birthday. If you haven't been to the Capitol, folks, you need to go to Washington, yes. D.C. It's incredible. incredible there right now, Kellyanne.
0: It is incredible. I had my youngest daughter there today, 16, for a program, but then we took our time, Laura, for over an hour just to go through the exhibit, and it's free. It's open to the public. Those who have chosen and curated the objects that you can look at, the exhibits, really deserve our highest praise. But you said something very important. The president is projecting the future, and he's reflecting.

0: of our past, how we got here for 250, but he's making us all feel great about the future. And Laura, may I just say, it's not all pomp and circumstance with President Trump. It's policy and consequence as well as pomp and circumstance. He is leading us into this golden era. Our economy is the greatest. Our military is the greatest. But Laura, just quickly, I would be remiss in not asking you to reflect on those who aren't so proud to be Americans. A recent Fox News poll showed 12% of Kamala Harris voters say they're proud to be Americans. Over 90% of Donald Trump voters are proud. And when you look at the partisan split there, it's very concerning. Last night, people screaming DSA, not USA, in New York. What's your message there?
1: Yeah, it's really tragic to hear this because, you know, when our country was founded 250 years ago, the people who did so had in mind that we wouldn't agree on everything, Kellyanne, but that was going to be the beauty of this country, that you had different viewpoints that would be able to come together and find the best outcomes and best solutions by bringing our different ideas to the table. And somewhere along the way, you know, the far left radicals in the Democrat Party have really hijacked that party and convinced so many Americans who at one time, not too long ago, 25 years ago, you look at polling, Kellyanne, and it's about even in terms of the patriotism between Republicans and Democrats. And somewhere along the line, they hijacked that. And they told you, if you actually believe in this country, then you're believing in a racist country. You're believing in a bad country. You know, you have to go to our educational system and the kind of history that we've been teaching, which is revisionist history, to so many of our students. It's why this president has singled out education as something that has to be fixed as well. And so my message to every American this 4th of July is that this country is great because of all of us. It is great because we differ in our opinions and our beliefs. But I will fight every single day of my life for their right to speak what they believe, no matter how much I disagree with it. And I can tell you someone else who does that as well. It's this president, the 47th president of the United States. So we should all come together. We should celebrate because there is no place on earth like America. There's no place with more opportunity than the United States. And it's all about how hard you are willing to achieve as big as you can dream. That is what America is all about. And we should all celebrate this 4th of July.
0: Beautifully said. Maybe we should have another Trump be president. My goodness, Laura, I saw you at the UFC fight for the president's birthday. We're all going to see you on My View with Laura Trump on Saturday nights at 9 p.m. Thank you so much. And coming up, a spooky, scary night in New York where far-left socialists swept the state's Democratic primaries. Full details when we

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1: Welcome back to the special edition of Hannity. Last night, a stunning primary in New York. The radicals have officially taken over. As the New York Post put it, last night's socialist sweep reveals a new Democrat slogan. We hate America. One of last night's big winners called for the government to seize private property. She also wants to abolish police, prisons, and dissolve the U.S. southern border. She was a key member in a group dedicated to the eradication of Western civilization. She even once bragged about using the American flag as a napkin. And now, she's referring to Republicans as fascists. Watch.
2: And I'm so excited to get to work and to bring all of you with me to Washington. To keep fighting the fights that we have been fighting at the federal level. And I know that it has not been easy, and I know that it won't be easy. Because fascism is on the rise, Trump is in office, and the odds, as always, are stacked against us. But we are used to that. We are used to having the odds stacked against us, aren't we?
1: Needless to say, the communist mayor of New York City was with her all the way, quote, inshallah. Watch this.
3: I have stood next to Daria Lisa and I have said, our next congresswoman. And I've said these words in the way that many of us will say, inshallah. In the beginning, we hope, but we don't know how close it is. And the closer and closer we get to the day, the more that we believe. And now that language of hope is a language of fact.
1: It gets even worse. Another radical Democrat elected last night seems to think the 9/11 terror attacks were justified. Take a look.
4: The system of capitalism and racism and white supremacy, et cetera, and Islamophobia have all been used, to colonize lands, right, to take resources from other people. And so this is like a long trajectory. And we're just seeing the manifestations of that continuation, right, with 9/11.
1: Folks, these aren't people just talking. They just got elected in their primaries last night in New York. And this is the new Democrat Party. One thing they all seem to have in common, an obsessive hatred for Israel. And at one of last night's victory parties, the crowd was even chanting, from the river to the sea, a call to eradicate the state of Israel. And it's not just New York. Take a look at this.
5: For the DSA members, you know, they had to apologize for past social media commentary, the way they phrase things, talking about policies that didn't have anything to do with making it in the city. And I wanted to get your opinion on it. Are you going to take them to Mamdani School of Politics and to avoid having their worst moments be the face of the Democratic Party in a contested midterm election around the country?
6: Yeah, I think we can see from each of these candidates that they have exactly what it takes.

0: to succeed. And we've heard from Republicans time and again that they're going to try and make these candidates the face of the Democratic Party. To them, I say that we are ready for that.
1: Here now with reaction, Fox News political analyst Reince Priebus, Fox News contributor Hugh Hewitt. Reince, I know you ran the Republican Party at a time when we struggled to expand our coalition, to get digital assets, and certainly to have technology as a native tongue. But my goodness, I think both parties had patriotic people in them. Nobody hated America. What is happening?
2: Well, for one thing, the parties have lost a little control because the parties don't have the power they used to. They used to have all the money and all the volunteers. You could take a governor and you could take a political party and you could say, this kind of crap is going to stop. You're not going to say these anti-Semitic things. Mm-hmm. And even if you were Mario Cuomo with the New York GOP, you'd shut it down. But this is the Democrats' future. This is not a fringe. This is the future of the Democratic Party. They told us that these people were on the market. These people are winning in the biggest cities in America right now. This is a total rejection of American identity and American patriotism. One of these candidates, I think it was Chevalier, she wiped her hands with the American flag. As you said, they downplayed 9/11. They talk about abolishing immigration enforcement. And lastly, they're on the wrong side of normal. I mean, that's the difference between, you know, the Tea Party movement and the rise of Donald Trump. That was all within the confines of a basic Republican platform. This is totally different. You have Mondami is the kingmaker now of the Democrat Party. They're going to have a little rump group now that can stop about anything they want to do in Congress. They created it. This is middle finger politics. This is division for profit, and they have to live with it. But unfortunately, we also have to live with this nonsense, too.
1: Yes. Reince is right, Hugh Hewitt. If you want to weigh in on that, I take these people very seriously. They're winning elections. They're not just popping off. They're winning elections. They said last night, Hakeem Jeffries is next. They want to topple him. This is bad for Chuck Schumer. This is bad for establishment Democrats, but it's really bad for America.
3: It's very bad for America. And good evening to you, Kellyanne, and to Reince. Reince is exactly right. This is not the fringe. This is the leading edge of the Democratic Party. The DSA is anti-the West, anti-American, anti-Israel, actually anti-Semitic. And it came through over and over and over in the last 4 weeks. They made no secret about it, and they went full Thelma and Louise over the left side. Now, President Trump was up late last night, no surprise there. He said, rather confidently, this country will never be communist. That's not true about New York City, which was the old capital of capitalism. It's now being taken over by these hard left radicals. And I think the Democrats across the country are waking up to the reality that there's a parasite within their party. It's actually taking over their party. It's a malignancy. And I think a lot of Americans will be voting about those three candidates, whoever they are, wherever they're voting, whatever state they're in, whatever district they're looking at. They're going to be thinking about Comrade Mamdani and his trio of leftists. I think they're going to vote Republican.
1: I think you've got a point also. And just, Reince, quickly, I feel now the Democrats, this is not about demography. This is about ideology. This is not about, did you recruit enough women and African Americans and Hispanics? This isn't radical ideology they're pushing.
2: It is, but unfortunately, it's also a movement, and it's a movement that is gaining steam in the Democrat Party. It's scary. It's anti-American. It's wrong, and they're coming for power right now, and they're going to take it. They're going to try to take everything they can get.
1: Yeah, Reince Priebus and Hugh Hewitt will all be watching. I hope you're right about American all across this country not absorbing it the way New York has. Thank you. And coming up, the Democratic establishment is in panic mode after New York's socialist takeover. Are Schumer and Jeffries now totally powerless? A full report when we

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The most competitive basketball league on earth is on CBS this Saturday. Big 3 All-Star Dwight Howard and the LA Riot take on Greg Monroe and the Dallas Power. Then in another clash of undefeated teams, Earl Clark and Coach Steven Jackson lead the DMV Trilogy against Montrezl Harrell, Coach Dr. J, and the Chicago Triplets. 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

0: Ice Cube's Big 3 is back. The most competitive basketball league on earth is on CBS this Saturday. Big 3 All-Star Dwight Howard and the LA Riot take on Greg Monroe and the Dallas Power. Then in another clash of undefeated teams, Earl Clark and Coach Steven Jackson lead the DMV Trilogy against Montrezl Harrell, Coach Dr. J, and the Chicago Triplets. 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
1: Donnie. And tonight, there are open questions over whether Chuck Schumer will even seek re-election in 2028 and whether Hakeem Jeffries will ever get to be Speaker of the House. Here now with a full report from Washington, and right next to me is our own Kevin Cork. Kevin, what you got for us?
2: So great to see you in person. Every now and again, I get to see you in the hallway. This is a good start. You'll love this one. And one of the more clever expressions of, to use the modern vernacular, throwing shade in recent memory, the House GOP's campaign arm actually sent flowers of condolences to the office of the minority leader, Hakeem Jeffries, after his preferred candidates lost big time in New York's Democratic congressional primaries last night, as the socialist contagion continues to metastasize within the Democrat Party. Brad Lander, Claire Valdez, and Daria Liza Avila Chevalier, all expected to cruise to victory against their GOP opponents in November, a sign, say Republicans, that Jeffries' influence is waning. While the city's socialist mayor, Zohran Mamdani, is, well, his influence appears to be building. But while the likes of Mamdani and Bernie Sanders and AOC may be celebrating the big city beatdown, other Dems are expressing a bit of concern, describing the results as an earthquake, a huge defeat, and a tough night. California's Ro Khanna, meantime, trying to downplay things just a bit, he declared it was simply progressives beating the establishment in the heart of New York, while Connecticut's Dick Blumenthal said the night proves simply that New York is not the nation and that all politics are indeed local. Meantime, Pennsylvania Senator John Fetterman, once again standing alone, criticizing the party's insurgency, saying, quote, "This has become the dancing days of the dirtbag left." Pithy. Even the AG of New York, Tish James, said she was disappointed in Zohran Mamdani because his candidates knocked out a pair of congressional incumbents. But by any measure, it's a changing of the guard in New York and a warning, some would argue, Kellyanne, for the party nationwide.
1: There's no question about that. And yeah. I think if they haven't learned that by now, Kevin Cork, that Zohran Mamdani doesn't care what any of them think. Jeffries and Schumer did not support him, and they did not support these candidates.
2: You nailed
1: socialism
2: it.
1: On the move on in the our rise. Nation's largest city,
2: yeah.
1: The seat of capitalism.
2: Mm-hmm.
1: Kevin, thank you so
2: great
1: much
2: to
1: for
2: see
1: joining
2: you.
1: Us tonight.
2: You bet.
1: Excellent report. And now with more reaction to the complete socialist takeover of the Democratic Party is Fox News contributor Marcus Lemonis. Marcus, give us your take on last night.
3: Hi, Kellyanne. Well, I got to tell you, this reminds me of a really weird situation where you feed and you feed
1: nothing.
3: And you feed your children or other people
1: nothing.
3: And all of a sudden they turn around and eat you. The Democratic establishment has been really promoting these types of ideologies for years.
1: What's
3: because it brought energy and enthusiasm, but they never would have imagined that they would have ended up here. And in a previous interview that you did about 10 minutes ago, so I've been sitting here watching, there was a discussion around how this is a terrible thing. And I have to be honest, as a Republican myself, I don't see this as terrible. I see this as a Democratic Party that's already in shambles, getting further divided. But here's what I'm most concerned about. Right now, Americans are concerned about the economy. They're concerned about affordability. They're concerned about what's coming up in their paycheck and how they're going to pay their bills. And I think as a party, if I was giving advice to anybody, and I'd love to hear your feedback, this is the moment where we need math to be our best friend. We know that Mayor Mamdani is writing checks he can't cash, proposing things he can't cash, making promises that he hasn't delivered on. But he continues to gain momentum around this ideology that equality is the only thing. The challenge is that when you look at all the things that he and these other candidates are proposing, all of those bills for all their ideas, who's paying those bills? The people that are leaving New York? They're not going to be any money to pay them.
1: It's true, and it really hurts the people who can't leave New York and who are supporting that economy. Marcus, I think you raise a very fascinating counterintuitive point that this is really bad, not just for America, but probably for a Democratic Party that didn't see it coming. They've been all about demography. Not ideology. They've been all about, do we have enough of this? Do we have enough of that? Have we redistricted so that we have this kind of safe district? And they miss

0: Welcome back to Hannity. Major troubles ahead for establishment Democrats like Chuck Schumer or Hakeem Jeffries. Despite being the two highest-ranking Democrats in Congress, these two politicians from Brooklyn have seen their power and influence all but disappear under the force of their city's socialist mayor, Zohran Mamdani. And tonight, there are open questions over whether Chuck Schumer will even seek re-election in 2028 and whether Hakeem Jeffries will ever get to be Speaker of the House. Here now with a full report from Washington, and right next to me, is our own Kevin Cork. Kevin, what you got for us?
1: So great to see you in person. Every now and again, I get to see you in the hallway. This is a good start. You'll love this one. And one of the more clever expressions of, to use the modern vernacular, throwing shade in recent memory, the House GOP's campaign arm actually sent flowers of condolences to the office of the minority leader, Hakeem Jeffries, after his preferred candidates lost big time in New York's Democratic

0: completely in trying to impeach and impugn and prosecute and persecute Donald Trump. They missed completely. That's not even enough for these socialists. Dan Goldman, who is a Nepo baby, the Levi's fortune, funds his campaigns, but he also is known as the chief prosecutor against Trump in that impeachment hearing. And he was defeated 2-1 last night in his primary. So Hakeem Jeffries promising to impeach and investigate Trump is not going to be enough for this party. This is about ideology now. How do we stop this from just catching fire across the country? Because I don't think people who say they're socialists even know what the heck it means.
1: Well, I think the rest of the country, and we take our Republican Party and we even take moderate Democrats, and they're now looking at this socialist idea and these communistic ideas about just taking property, taxing things, charging people in California a billionaire tax, putting a peer-to-peer tax on New York City. And I think even the most moderate Democrats are saying, like, this is insanity. I believe in social service and I believe in social welfare, but what I don't believe is you taking things from me and giving it to other people. I was watching this young lady, I don't recall her name, who was one of the winners last night, and she couldn't even look at the podium, look at the audience.
0: I know, she's looking at her notes.
1: She's just reading off her thing.
0: What someone else wrote, you're right. Thank you. And coming up, more Hannity after the break.
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1: A new episode of Sean's podcast, Hang Out with Sean Hannity, drops tomorrow, featuring an exorcist, Father Carlos Martins. 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
2: How much she weigh?
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2: Okay.
3: But this guy
2: was jacked.
3: But she's yeah, and he, yeah. And you know, she was larger, but not tall. And you know, Pete, who's the guy that she threw, Pete is a big boy. Big Oklahoma boy. Like you just, I would never want to see Pete angry. Mm-hmm. And she just, with a fluidity that was just remarkable, like it was just so fast. It was just, so just casually walked up to him, put her arm under his arm and it was more than 10 feet. He did a complete turn in the air and landed on his rear end.
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0: 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Unfortunately, that's all the time we have left. Greg Gutfeld is next to put a smile on your face. Have a great night. If you see a socialist, give them a hug. 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America's 250 is worth celebrating for everyone. 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
3: The America 250 kickoff. I'm Sue Guzman, Fox News. President Trump headlining Freedom 250's Great American State Fair tonight after a number of artists dropped out of the event. President holding a campaign-style rally at the National Mall, telling those gathered that America is back.
4: We have reclaimed our sovereignty, regained our liberty, restored our prosperity, and we have saved our country. In all things, we're once again putting a thing called America first.
3: With more on tonight's festivities, here's Fox's Lucas Tomlinson.
5: We've seen multiple flyovers of B-2 stealth bombers, perhaps some of the same bombers that carried out Operation Midnight Hammer a year ago. President Trump says with the flyovers that you're just seeing a little teeny bit of what's in store. But everybody's excited here on the National Mall for the Great American State Fair. This is the kickoff celebration. Really just many days of honoring all 50 states and, of course, our nation's 250th birthday. The president hit some of his themes we've heard before. He said he had destroyed Iran. He said he had taken out Maduro. He said America is back. He was in a good mood. The people here were very festive. It was pretty incredible to witness.
3: Earlier in the day, President Trump claimed that the U.S. is winning by a lot against Iran.
4: Iran is being very nice. They're agreeing to everything that I want, and they have to. Otherwise, we just go back and do what we have to do.
3: Well, U.S. and Iran, of course, have agreed to a basic framework for a peace deal, but they have been working to try to fine-tune that and sign off on it. Venezuela's main airports closed, classes canceled after back-to-back powerful earthquakes struck the coast Wednesday night. The 7.2 and 7.5 earthquakes roiling the region, collapsing buildings and sending panicked residents onto the streets. Many casualties occurred.

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1: Kansas City police say they may have located the body of a shooting suspect who eluded them for more than a week. Here's Fox's Grinnell Scott.
2: Oscar Sanchez Munoz is believed to have fired a gun into several cars last week. Police say five people were shot by the suspect. One of them died. The body was found in the basement of a burned-out home with clothing similar to what Munoz was wearing at the time of the shootings. Police say it may have been Munoz who started that fire, but a cause has not been confirmed. The manhunt that ensued after the shootings caused safety concerns in and around Kansas City, which has welcomed foreign tourists as a World Cup venue. Grinnell Scott, Fox News.
1: And President Trump met with Senate Republicans Wednesday after he abruptly decided he would not sign a bipartisan bill designed to lower the cost of housing. Fox's Chuck Pergram has more from Capitol Hill.
3: The president told his immediate decision to sign this housing bill. They were going to do this at the Capitol. Then he was going to meet with these Senate Republicans. And the reason is that he said we have to pass the Save America Act first. They don't seem to have the votes to do that, and that's going to be an issue of contention. Republicans are trying to campaign on affordability. Pulling back on the housing bill may undercut those efforts. Now, this also comes as a federal judge has permanently banned the Trump administration from implementing most federal voter ID laws, including the proof of citizenship.
1: The Save America Act would require all states to turn over their voter rolls to

The federal government, Republicans claim that's necessary to fight fraud. Voting rights groups warn that millions of legitimate American voters could wind up being disenfranchised. And then there's Gracie the giraffe, who's still missing in Texas. For nearly 2 weeks, a three-year-old giraffe has been on the lam after wandering off from a private game ranch in Texas Hill Country. There's a $5,000 reward being offered now for her safe return. A lot of people looking for her. We'll see.

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1: Oh, girl, the Big Apple is now the Big Allah. Big primaries last night, the Democratic Party, radical, communist, Marxist, Islamists who said America deserved 9/11 winning elections in my state.
2: What the hell is the world coming to?
1: I do not know. I wish I could tell you. I'm not a serious person. I'm wearing a pink denim jacket on the air right now.
3: That was embarrassing.
1: A lot of people feel that way, but if you do like the jacket, it also comes in men's. And we are fired up for a big Wednesday episode of Fox Across America with your main man, Jimmy Failla. It is a stacked deck episode of the show. Giano Caldwell is back, and comedian Danny Polishuk is here as well, because the world is on fire, and we're getting ready to roast some radio marshmallows.
4: Can you dig it? Can you dig it? Can you dig it?
1: 888-788-9910 if you want to be a part of today's show. The rules are the same every damn day on this program. We don't care what you vote for, what you identify as, what you are sexually attracted to, okay? You should see the videos on Mikey's laptop. But the point is, you can be a Republican, you can be a Democrat, Libertarian, Independent. Just don't be a Happy Wednesday. And I would be remiss if I didn't send a big, fat, special shout-out to everybody who congratulated me last night on social media, to myself and Jenny, and, of course, the Link Man, because we have signed on for 3 more years here at the Fox News Channel. Where we're moving on now. I mean, seriously, holy hell. Say what you want about blackmail and low-level extortion, but it works. If you know the right executives, you got the right compromising photos. Yo, you can get a lot done in this day and age.
5: He's a lousy dad, but he's right.
1: I'm being silly, but it is the highest honor of all honors to be the face of a radio program and a TV program here at Fox, which I do believe at this moment in time is the greatest source of good there is anywhere in the world, because we're having honest conversations with you. You know, if you're listening to me as a Fox hater right now, because you heard Fox News Radio and you just wanted to drive along in traffic and tighten the belt around your neck. Yeah, right, Fox. Think about this. How many times a year does Donald Trump trash this network? Like, a lot, because he'll see somebody on the air he doesn't agree with. Because the point is, as much as we support the president's agenda and agree that it's the right one for America, our job isn't to get on the air and just tell you everything he does is magical. Our job is to advocate for this country. Okay, and that's what makes Fox News so special, is that the one rule is not human shield the Republicans. The one rule is,
6: we're not going to sit here and listen to you badmouth the United States of America.
1: Okay, that's why we're popular, you know, with people in both political parties. Everybody who works at Fox News, everybody who runs this place, like at the highest executive levels, they're all people who were raised right. Okay, they were dealt in on the joke that if you live in this country, you hit the lottery. It's a land of incredible opportunity. And if you bust your ass and you do things right, anybody can be anything. We all were raised by that. And that's what we cater to on the air. Real stories happening to real people. And a lot of real people look out at the world right now. They see a woman who just won a congressional nomination who says America deserved 9/11. They see another woman who won a congressional nomination who says illegal immigrants who commit murder in this country shouldn't be deported back to their original country.
7: That's stupid. Use your common sense.
1: We're going to cover it all in this hour. Look around the media. Who's standing up for Israel while all this raging anti-Semitism goes on? You know, I was calling into WDBO in Orlando this morning, and then I was on OKV down in Jacksonville real quick. And I was thinking about their state. Right now, there's this massive campaign to stop Kanye West from rapping down in Florida this weekend, because he's a rapper who said a bunch of anti-Semitic things. So imagine wrapping your head around the fact that if you're a rapper who says anti-Semitic things, you can't have a concert. But you can say anti-Semitic things and be the mayor of New York City.
7: Well, that's the dumbest thing I've heard of.
1: You could say anti-Semitic things and be a congresswoman. You could be a senator. You could have a Nazi tattoo and get nominated by the party, the Democrat Party, the one that says all of the Republicans are Nazis.
3: This is total crap.
1: So you understand the thing that makes Fox News popular is we report in the storm of sanity. It's people who were raised right that come from blue-collar backgrounds that are trying to protect America and have an honest conversation. That's why so many of you get mad at the liberals on this channel. Do you know how many of my events, the Q&A, within the top three questions, it'll be, when are you guys going to get rid of Jessica Tarloff? And the crowd's like, yeah, pumped up. Yeah. All right, Jimmy, come on. But the reason you get mad at her is because you don't agree with her politically. And we're willing to platform people we don't necessarily agree with because that's what the country was built on. You understand? Okay, if you go over to MSNBC, the guy playing the Republican is like a chicken that works on the board at Popeyes. Like, you can call him a chicken, but if he's on the board at Popeyes, is he looking out for chickens day to day?
8: The answer would be no.
1: The answer would be no. Okay, we put real liberals on. We don't put Republicans on. You know, call them liberals and make them agree with everything we say. That's what they're doing over on MSNBC. And to an extent, that's what they're doing on CNN. Although I'll give them credit on that Abby Phillips show at night where everybody just screams at each other at the same time like it's the last scene of Reservoir Dogs. They do put on Republicans like Scott Jennings, Jason Rance. You just don't hear a word they say because everybody's just screaming at each other. It's madness. So it is the highest honor to represent Fox News and the people like yourself who frequent these media platforms, who come to my shows, who watch me on TV, who call into the radio program, because I understand that I'm dealing with people who get it. The running joke in my family that Jenny and I always say is we always say good people like me, meaning me. Okay, everybody you meet that's a fan of mine at a show is cool. You never meet the serious, we got to take back this country, Jimmy, because everybody knows, okay, you know, we do need to protect the country. That's important. But no serious person thinks I'm going to help. I am a grown man who plays video games. I majored in Nintendo. Okay, if you need to beat Super Mario Brothers in one try, like if you need to save a princess on a Nintendo, baby girl, I got you. But if you need me to save a democracy... So all I can tell you as we embark on the next 3 years of this mission is that, you know, everything looks bigger and fancier and crazier because it kind of is. But the mission's the same, man. Just having real conversations. This show started on 27 stations. I think all in with weekends and everything else, we're well over 200 right now. Okay, but it's the same microphone. You're sitting in the same studio, still hanging out, you know, prioritizing the same things. And I can tell you as someone who thinks that way, okay, today, it's June 24th, 2026. Do you know what I was doing 25 years ago today? It was June 24th, 2001. I did my first stand-up set at Caroline's on Broadway. It's my very first moment in show business. It was 25 years ago today at Caroline's. I did an afternoon show.

0: show. I was dating a girl from the Armani Exchange. So she dressed me like a guy who shopped at the Armani Exchange. And the first time I went on stage at Caroline's, I was wearing white linen pants and open-toed sandals.
1: You ought to be ashamed of yourself.
0: It was so embarrassing. Like, I don't believe a copy of it exists. I'm not saying I wouldn't watch it if I could find it, but it was VHS. And I do believe all of those copies were at my mom's house, and I threw them out, like, as time went on, and I developed a little self-awareness and broke up with Margot from the Armani Exchange. But not before a couple of really good nights in the fitting room, you know what I mean? That whole...
2: I love it when you talk dirty.
0: Stop it, Margot. Don't get your hopes up. You're probably still a chubby chaser, but I am taken. Although now that Jenny's got a couple of bucks, she might get out of here. But the point is, okay, as we get on the air, I represent to you the proof that you really can bust your ass and make magical things happen in this country. Okay, it took a long time. Like, my TV show is 3 years old, just about. So that took 22 years to get to. This radio show is 7 years old. So that took about 18 years to get to. With a lot of overnight taxi shifts, a lot of bad comedy gigs. You're telling jokes in opium dens and, you know, firehouses where they're too hammered to speak English, but the food's good, so you go, you have fun. People talk through your set, heckle you, you know, all of that stuff. Do you know the song Piano Man, where he has this great lyric? He goes, they sit at the bar, put bread in my jar, and say, man, what are you doing here? Okay, well, I wasn't even doing that bar. That bar would have been a step up for me. The man, what are you doing here bar was where I'd wind up if everything went right, you know, based on where I started. But the point is, as I sit here right now, yeah, we're talking to millions of people on the TV and the radio every day, and it's amazing. But I'm the proof that you can do the work and you can get there. What jumped out at me last night when Jenny and I got done putting Lincoln through the paces as our designated driver, getting us home from Bryant and Cooper out there on Long Island. Shout out to them. They know how to make a girl feel special. We ate the Cajun ribeye. Oh, the Cajun ribeye is great. It's the best thing you'll ever eat at a steakhouse. I had to kind of quick pitch dessert in case the wardrobe team showed up, you know.
3: Put that cookie down now!
0: Quick dessert, lemon meringue pie. Got home. It was great. It was one of the greatest nights of my life. It really was outstanding. But I got home last night, threw on my TV, and it was a socialist one, a communist one, an Islamist who wants to impose Sharia law one. And I was like, hey, wait a minute. What the hell is going on? In the city of Never Forget, like, we really did forget. And getting past the aspect of fanaticism that doesn't respect Western civilization and wants to kill us, okay, they were powered by people who were the complete opposite of me, meaning people who didn't want to do the work. Socialism, okay, is a fancy word for losers. Okay, that's what socialism appeals to. It's the people who made all the wrong decisions in life that have decided they're entitled to successful people's stuff because they sucked. You know, whenever somebody says, oh, capitalism's not fair. Capitalism is fair as fair could be. Elon Musk migrated here from South Africa with nothing. He's a trillionaire. He's the ultimate testament to the spectacular possibilities of life in this country. But the Democrats are getting elected by telling you guys like him are the bad guy. Focus on Elon Musk, the guy who invented the rockets and the electric cars and PayPal and helped the blind see, the deaf hear, the paralyzed walk. We got to get rid of this guy. How about, I don't know, focus on the guy that got arrested yesterday for $3.2 billion in Somali fraud. The point is, the upper 1% are never going to hurt you as much as the bottom 1%, because those are the entitlement programs that get exploited. Those are the USAID funds that get misappropriated. Those are the giant government programs designed to subsidize failure, because if the program succeeds, you no longer get your money. They no longer get the votes.
1: This is politics as usual.
0: But the point is, as I sit here right now in this hideous pink jacket, I like it. Hannity hates it so much. You have no idea. But as I sit here in this jacket, in this chair, talking to all these people, I'm telling you because I care. There's no rule in life that says you cannot get off your ass and accomplish anything on this earth that you can dare dream of doing, okay? And oftentimes the difference between you and it is your ability to persevere in the face of all types of overwhelming adversities and the undying urge to quit, okay? I will tell you, one of the most helpful pieces of advice I ever got in this industry was given to me by Jimmy Fallon, who works across the street at The Tonight Show. Okay, when I was first starting out, I was playing this club called the Siberia Bar, right around the block from Fox. It was next to the Port Authority bus terminal, and it's as divey.

0: Ice Cube's Big 3 is back. The most competitive basketball league on earth is on CBS this Saturday. Big 3 All-Star Dwight Howard and the LA Riot take on Greg Monroe and the Dallas Power. Then in another clash of undefeated teams, Earl Clark and Coach Steven Jackson lead the DMV Trilogy against Montrezl Harrell, Coach Dr. J, and the Chicago Triplets. The game played the way you love. 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
1: Government programs designed to subsidize failure, because if the program succeeds, you no longer get your money, they no longer get the votes.
2: This is politics as usual.
1: But the point is, as I sit here right now in this hideous pink jacket, I like it. Hannity hates it so much, you have no idea. But as I sit here in this jacket, in this chair, talking to all these people, I'm telling you because I care. There's no rule in life that says you cannot get off your ass and accomplish anything on this earth that you can dare dream of doing, okay? And oftentimes the difference between you and it is your ability to persevere in the face of all types of overwhelming adversities and the undying urge to quit, okay? I will tell you one of the most helpful pieces of advice I ever got in this industry was given to me by Jimmy Fallon, who works across the street at The Tonight Show. Okay, when I was first starting out, I was playing this club called the Siberia Bar, right around the block from Fox. It was next to the Port Authority bus terminal, and it's as divey could be. Like, the Siberia Bar is a bad city. Like, Hunter Biden would think there were too many drugs in Siberia Bar.
3: Hunter's a dirtbag.
1: Like, this place is a little sleazy. Okay, it was a bad situation. But I was doing comedy downstairs. One of my buddies, Ray DeVito, was a Port Authority cop at the time. And he's like, hey, man, Jimmy Fallon's upstairs at the bar. You got to go talk to him. I told him my buddy's a comic. I see him in here all the time. You got to go talk to Jimmy Fallon. So I went upstairs and saw Jimmy Fallon at the bar. And have you ever seen somebody so drunk, that had they pooped their pants, they wouldn't have even known that they did it?
3: What the hell did you just say?
1: I'm telling you, Jimmy Fallon turned around to say hello to me, and I was talking to a Korean woman. That's how drunk he was in that moment with his fabulous hair. And he turned around. He's like, my buddy Ray was like, hey, it's my buddy Jimmy Fallon. He's a comic. Any advice you can give him, we'd appreciate it. He spun around on his stool, the Korean woman, put both of his hands on my friend's shoulders and not mine, and talked to my friend thinking it was me. And he goes, Jimmy, I just got to tell you, man, no matter what happens, just keep going. He's like, I can't tell you how many times I just wanted to quit in this business. Just keep going. And then he swung back around thinking he had spoken to me during that conversation. But I heeded the advice and I was like, good God. It was the one thing that helped me more than anything else, is that over the course of the last 25 years, there's probably been 3,573 days where I should have quit or wanted to or dreamt about it or drew up a list of cool things I'd do once I did quit. And a lot of times I would think back to Jimmy Fallon. And what's funny is when I got my own TV show, I got a nice case of ice cream in the mail from Jimmy Fallon in a Yeti cooler with a nice note about getting my own show and how if I worked hard, someday I'd get my own ice cream just like him, at which point Wardrobe confiscated the ice cream and threatened to rip up my contract. But the point is, he was one of those people that reminds me so profoundly of everything that's wrong with the world. On the day that I'm sitting here as the ultimate testament to keep going, there's a bunch of people in office who just got elected by catering to folks who don't even want to start.
4: What can I tell you, kid? You're right. When you're right, you're right. And you're right.
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1: CNN is the worst.
0: Well, what they're telling you is not about their views. It's about the views of the modern Democrat. 66% of Democrats now prefer socialism to capitalism. Okay? 66% prefer socialism over capitalism.
2: I'm surrounded by idiots.
0: Okay. As far back as 2010, capitalism still ruled the day, 51 to 50. I don't know how that math works out. Okay, but the fact remains right now it's 66 to 42. That is psychotic, and it tells you we are actually living in the golden age of losers, just like freeloading nothings. Okay, if you have any understanding of economics whatsoever, socialism has killed a few hundred million people around the globe. You see, the reason the government can't pay for everything is in doing so, you know, the old Margaret Thatcher line, you eventually run out of other people's money. But long before you do, when the government seizes the means of production and eliminates actual competition from the marketplace and takes away the ambition of people like Elon Musk, who create millions and billions and ultimately trillions of dollars in wealth, is all of that creation and innovation is what actually employs people like you and me. Somebody makes a lot of money, invested in a business, they hire more people. Somebody creates a product. Now there's a huge market to package it, ship it, manufacture it. It hires more people. The minute the government seizes the means of production, all of that innovation goes away and your economies come to a crippling, crashing halt. Imagine down in Venezuela, where they just had a socialist president running the place. We came down and captured the guy, threw him in a Nike tracksuit so we could all spend our Saturday making memes. And the people of Venezuela ran into the streets, burst into tears, and cried. Why? Because they had finally escaped socialism. How many times have you seen that around the world? And the reality is, we're learning the hardest lesson here now because of the lazy people who are getting indoctrinated on apps like TikTok. You know, everybody smokes weed for free and lies around watching Netflix in their pajamas. That seems like a day of work if you're a loser. And that's who's carrying the down.
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5: Fox News, I'm Ted Lindner. The FIFA World Cup underway in major cities across the U.S., Mexico, and Canada. The U.S. men's team on a two-game winning streak. Speaking to supporters at Freedom 250's Great American State Fair Wednesday night, President Trump said it's like having a Super Bowl every day.
6: I know everyone joins me in wishing Team USA good luck in their match tomorrow against Turkey in Los Angeles.
5: The U.S. and Turkey.
6: Great.
5: The U.S. and Turkey kick off at SoFi Stadium Thursday night at 10 p.m. Eastern Time. And President Trump meeting with the Secretary General of the Alliance, Mark Rutte, at the White House. The president saying he just wants one thing from NATO.
7: I just want their loyalty. We don't need their money. We don't need anything. We have the most powerful military in the world by far. But I just want loyalty. You know, we're so loyal to them.
5: The meeting comes ahead of next month's NATO summit in Turkey. 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
1: Oh, hot damn. I don't do this every day, but I'm about to quote CNN as the voice of reason in these turbulent political times. There's this back and forth. Joe Scarborough went pretty viral this morning for saying the socialists have not taken over the Democratic Party. I mean,
2: what an idiot.
1: I guess that's the best way to say it. But man, oh boy, oh man. What you understand happened last night in New York. And I've been saying this since Mom Donnie ran for mayor. I'd be like, hey guys, I'm going to talk about the New York mayor's race. And the rest of the country would be like,
3: shut up. Will you shut up?
1: And I'd say, hey, I know you don't care who my mayor is. But understand the watershed moment Mom Donnie represented within establishment politics is that Democrats know socialism is bad and it's killed everybody and starved them to death all around the world. I mean, do they want big government? Yeah. They don't want it so big that they have to kneel blindfolded in front of a ditch and get shot when things go sideways like you're living in a third world country. Like, guys, socialism is really, really bad. Like, I should support it as a chubby guy. Because I might finally lose the weight if I was standing in a bread line for 90 hours a week. Okay, that'd be the one shot you got me to avoid carbs. Honestly, I bet you the wardrobe team voted for Mom Donnie. They're like, this might be the only angle we got to, you know, slim and fail it down. Because they are chasing me through the lobby with that Ozempic needle right now. You walk in the door, you're like, wow! It's like playing paintball. I gotta just run. But the point is, it kills everybody. It crushes everything it touches. And it just went 3-for-3 last night in New York City. And I said this at the time Mom Donnie was running. I said, hey, you guys don't care about New York, but if he wins, the Democrats who know socialism is bad, they're still going to embrace him. Because if that proves as a viable path to power, that means they can fundraise off of socialism.
4: We're paying in cash.
1: It's their favorite thing in the world is to tell you, you know, the elites have too much money, so give it to us, the elites, so we can go fix your problems. No, you don't understand. It's like Bernie Sanders. Bernie Sanders burst onto the scene when he was just like a little club band before he was playing arenas, and it was the millionaires and the billionaires and the trillionaires are the problem.

0: the 1%. But then I became a millionaire, so I am only mad at the billionaires and the trillionaires. And that's what it becomes. But the point is, it's all champagne socialism. Where was Mom Donnie the last 2 weeks? Hanging out at the Knick game for $40,000 a seat? Going to the World Cup? What do you think that's running them? Oh, my God. But the point is, every one of these people, AOC was flying around on the Bernie Sanders private jet. The point is, if it's viable, the Democrats don't have anything right now. They've spent the last 10 years of their lives just calling anyone who disagrees with them a racist. That was the strategy.
1: Democrats just call everyone racist so they go along with their stupid ideas.
0: And it really worked in the beginning of social media because everybody was so scared of the outrage mob and they didn't want to be on the wrong side of it. They didn't understand what it was. They didn't necessarily agree with it. They just knew they didn't want to lose their job that day because 10,000 people were tagging their employer in a comment saying, you've got a racist working for you, Domino's. Okay, I wrote a whole book about this called Cancel Culture Dictionary. It's a New York Times bestseller. I am the only community college graduate to make the bestseller list. Prove you, listen, folks, you don't have to read them to write them. That's the thing about books. But the point is, okay, that social media stampede crushed a lot of people and pistol whipped them into compliance with a lot of dopey Democrat ideas. Think about men competing in women's sports. Okay, we knew all the way back in the beginning of time there were biological differences between men and women. Mr. Rogers' most famous song of all time, it's called Everybody's Fancy. He won multiple Emmys for singing this song. Mr. Rogers, he was played by Tom Hanks in a movie. Tom Hanks, the guy who plays Woody in Toy Story. I mean, he can't get any more mainstream than that. They weren't calling him a radical transphobic bigot. Here's Mr. Rogers.
2: Boys are boys from the beginning. If you were born a boy, you stay a boy. Girls are girls right from the start. If you were born a girl, you stay a girl and grow up to be a lady.
0: Could you imagine Fred Rogers said that now in a Democrat primary? They'd be like,
3: he should be behind bars.
0: They would lock him up, okay? If he said something as hateful and crazy as this?
2: Only girls can be the mommies. Only boys can be the daddies. Yes, sir.
0: Oh, my God. They would have forced crying circles like it was a North Korean funeral for stating the biological accuracy. If you look at the highest grossing comedies of the 80s, one of the top three was Kindergarten Cop. Do you know what the biggest laugh in the movie was? It was a statement that would get this actor arrested if he said it to a Democrat in this day and age.
4: Boys have a penis, girls have a vagina.
0: But do you understand, although that literally brought down the House, you can serve in the House of Representatives if you now disagree with that. Okay, and the reason they made the traction is because for 4 or 5 years when they started to implement these radical ideas, there was such a vicious blowback against anybody who argued against them that it became mainstream based on nothing more than the venom supporting it and the apathy opposing it. You know, Riley Gaines is very famous now, had to swim with Leah Thomas. Leah Thomas was Will Thomas, 472nd ranked male swimmer in the world, okay, but jumped in the pool as a woman, okay, and made it all the way to number one. And one thing I will say, I know that's ridiculous. There's obviously a biological advantage, but we should also factor in the reality that Leah Thomas, the only female swimmer that had to battle her fellow opponents as well as shrinkage. But there she was, hopping into the pool, going for the gold. And you couldn't argue with it, or you were a lunatic, radical, trans, genocide. Think about Serena Williams, the greatest female athlete ever to live. She was on David Letterman. She was asked about playing an exhibition against Andy Murray at a time when she was the number one ranked female tennis player of all time. And Andy Murray wasn't even a top 10. Here is her reaction to an exhibition against Andy Murray.
5: For me, tennis and men's tennis and women's tennis are completely almost two separate sports. So I'm like, if I were to play Andy Murray, I would lose 6-0, 6-0 in 5 to 6 minutes, maybe 10 minutes. Because it's true.
6: Honestly,
5: it's a completely...
6: Really?
5: It's a completely different sport. The men are a lot faster, and they serve harder.

0: They hit hard. It's just a different game. Mm-hmm. And I love to play women's tennis. And I only want to play girls because I don't want to be embarrassed. I would not do the tour. I wouldn't do Billie Jean any justice. So, Andy, stop it.
1: Yeah.
0: I'm not going to let you kill me.
2: It's the greatest female athlete to ever live. The most decorated, compensated female athlete to ever live. Saying men's sports and women's sports are completely different sports. And she would get killed in 5 seconds. And if she said that right now, she'd get beat up by a woman named Beth. Beth is upset with you. Beth would like to talk to you in the ladies' room. You got to pretend it's normal. But that's how they got their way. And that's what's happening with socialism now. Okay, a lot of people are apathetic as this stuff infiltrates their lower level elections because they're called a racist or an Islamophobe if they push back against it. That's what they're doing with all the Somali fraud. Like, hey, you guys are just mad because they're Somali. We're like, no, because the money they stole, it was supposed to go to other Somalis. That's how entitlement programs work. They get defrauded by members of the community they were meant for. Okay, when you go into an area where there's extreme poverty and there's a heavy ethnic concentration, that means whatever that ethnicity happens to be, the money was meant for them. But lo and behold, someone comes along and exploits the program. You're looking up for the Somalis who got ripped off. Okay? And the Democrats are telling you you are a racist for doing it.
3: I'm sick and tired of all this bullshit.
2: And it's been effective enough that the combination of catering to losers, which is what socialism does, okay, and weaponizing a lot of these anti-Western beliefs. One of the girls who won in the primary last night is the head of an organization that says their number one priority is to eliminate Western civilization. I'm going to play you a clip a little bit later on. The girl Mamdani endorsed flat out says that America deserved 9/11.
4: It's people with a dirty mind that think like that.
2: But the one thing all of these people have in common, besides the fact that they're nutbags, is that they're winning. So you understand, last night, it's where we started this conversation, I was explaining to you that New York is so pivotal because although you don't care about it around the country, and I don't blame you, okay, it's nowhere in the world would there be a guy who was better off if only he spent a little more time in New York City. No one's writing that country song, you know? If only my kid saw a pantless time traveler on the way to school in the morning, that would get him an education. That's what we have here in New York. But the point is, all of the political money is in New York. It's in New York, it's in LA, it's in Washington. Okay, most of the money funding your local congressional race, wherever you're listening in the country right now, comes from somebody in New York, some billionaire, some NGO. Same with Texas. James Tallarico, all of his money is coming from LA and New York, all of it. So you understand, New York matters because it is the epicenter of money. And if you know anything about politics, money is the be all and all.
5: It costs a lot of money to run for political office.
2: A lot of money, Johnny Carson. So the point is, okay, who wins in New York oftentimes dictates who gets the money everywhere else. So in our elections last night, we had a slew of candidates endorsed by Chuck Schumer and Hakeem Jeffries. What do they both have in common? Idiots. But you understand, they represent the establishment wing of the Democrat Party. That's the common thread there. Hakeem Jeffries, Speaker of the House. Chuck Schumer is a majority leader, minority leader in the Senate all the time for the Democrats. He's been in Washington since Washington, like literally. I think he graduated. I think he was a junior when George was a senior. But the point is, okay, it's been around 1,000 years. Those guys had three candidates last night that represented the establishment wing of the Democratic Party, the more moderate wing, if you will. Okay, they went up against three candidates endorsed by Mamdani and AOC. Now, you understand what they're ultimately fighting for in victory is the funding direction of the Democrat Party.
6: We're paying in cash.
2: And the Schumer establishment wing, what they tell you is the moderate wing. Okay, they went 0-3. Here is Van Jones at CNN acknowledging this one moment in time, as Whitney Houston once sang. Clip two.
7: Well, New York City matters because the two most exciting left-wing candidates are here, AOC and Mamdani, but also this is the stronghold for the establishment, Schumer and Hakeem Jeffries. This is a battle between the establishment and this insurgency, and the roof is collapsing.

0: collapsing on the Democratic Party establishment tonight.
1: He ain't wrong. Here is NBC News telling you it is a political earthquake. Clip one.
2: This is something of a political earthquake. NBC News projects that in the 13th Congressional District of New York, challenger Daria Lisa Avila Chevalier has defeated five-term incumbent Adriano Espiat. Espiat, the chair of the Congressional Hispanic Caucus, had run with the endorsement. The Democratic leader in the House, Hakeem Jeffries, with the endorsement. The governor of New York, Kathy Hochul, with endorsements from a number of prominent Democrats, but not the mayor of New York City. Zohran Mamdani instead endorsed Daria Lisa Avila Chevalier. She is aligned with the Democratic Socialists of America, and she has defeated a five-term incumbent.
1: A five-term incumbent. Not that the incumbent was any good. Like, Dan Goldman got beat last night. Dan Goldman's a loser. He's a guy that's been calling Trump Hitler since the beginning of time, suing to throw him off the ballot, lock him up, you know, to protect democracy. That whole thing.
3: Democrats are so full of crap.
1: Okay, but you understand, this is to give you an idea of what is happening. Like Claire Valdez, here she is telling you Palestine and abolishing ICE. That's what people voted for. Here it is, clip 11.
4: Palestine is on the ballot.
5: Woo!
4: Tenants are on the ballot.
5: Woo!
4: Abolishing ICE is on the ballot.
5: Woo!
4: And we have a world to win. Because when we fight,
5: we win.
1: All right. Except today is probably, you know, with the exception of Mamdani's election, the greatest day to own a U-Haul company in the history of New York City. Because this is actually bad. Everybody's a socialist. Everybody hates the cops. They want to abolish ICE. There's so many clips I could play you. Here they are telling you that deportations are wrong and can't happen with them in power. This is clip 14.
6: All deportation is wrong. Is that something you still believe?
7: I still believe that all deportations are wrong.
6: That would seem to also include people who were convicted of breaking U.S. criminal law. Is the deportation of those people wrong?
7: Yes.
8: Thousands of volunteers have knocked on 200,000 doors. That is how we abolish ICE. That is how we end the genocide. And that is how we guarantee housing and Medicare for all.
9: I've been calling to abolish ICE since 2018 in the first Trump administration. Congressman Goldman started calling to abolish ICE in the last month or two.
1: Oh, good God.
10: Thank you for the education, gentlemen. We've just received a PhD in stupidity.
1: Did you hear the one woman? That's the only way we're going to end the genocide. What is the genocide? Like in what you call Palestine, the population has quadrupled since the year 2005. Most genocides go the other way. When it comes to ICE committing genocide against what? No one's being killed. No one's being targeted for their ethnicity, which would be the technical definition. The only deaths being caused by mass migration.

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0: gang. There it is, Fox Across America with Jimmy Failla, a three-hour audio masterpiece sponsored by the fine folks at Prevagen. It is for your brain. Now, technically, in a show this long, I could do the Prevagen read at any point in the show, and it would all be fine. But we have a guest engineer sitting in today named Joel.
1: This guy's a serious ass.
0: And he works normally on the Guy Benson show, and he likes to tell me what to do, because on the Guy Benson show, he's not even allowed to talk. Like, they literally hit him with a rod during commercial breaks. Like, they actually come in there, and he has to say thank you. So the idea that he gets to flex a little muscle on the show, I do the read for him, because when this is over, he's about to go get hit with a flower sock by Lord Radio. So, Prevagen, it's for your brain. But as we roll on into the next hour, you're going to need your brain, because Giano Caldwell is coming by. Giano keeps doing these big benefits down in Mar-a-Lago. And obviously, he just got engaged. He's really tight with the president. He's got a lot going on in the world. But he is a guy that's getting married, and he wants to start a family someday. And as you would imagine, if you're a guy trying to start a young family, the march of socialism in our country, it's really heavily on your mind, especially if you're down in Miami where he's located, because a lot of people there fled all the communism and socialism of Cuba and made it over to our country. And they've got woke white people telling them that they don't understand socialism. Hey, I know.

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2: Remaining optimistic. I'm Ted Lindner, Fox News. President Trump signaling that optimism regarding a burgeoning peace deal with Iran, touting progress on maritime security in the Strait of Hormuz, and a new deconfliction framework aimed at stabilizing the Israel-Hezbollah front.
3: Iran is being very nice. They're agreeing to everything that I want, and they have to. Otherwise, we just go back and do what we have to do.
2: While the White House and Tehran continue to spar publicly over the timeline for resuming nuclear inspections, the president meeting with NATO Secretary General Mark Rutte on Wednesday at the White House, the president expressing his disappointment with the alliance.
4: We were disappointed with the UK. We were disappointed with Germany and France. We're disappointed with most of them. Spain is a horror show.
2: Rutte called these isolated incidents, saying 4,000 to 5,000 U.S. planes taking off from European bases in the 6 weeks before the ceasefire in Iran. The meeting comes ahead of next month's NATO summit in Turkey. President Trump on Capitol Hill Wednesday for a strategy session with Senate Republicans. Fox's Jared Halpern has more on that from the White House.
5: President Trump emerged from a closed-door lunch with top Senate Republican leaders, suggesting a unified front.
3: I think we had a really great meeting, and we're very proud of the party. We like our leader. We like everybody really in the room. I don't like a few people, but that's okay. I think you know who they are.
5: The president has endorsed some primary challengers over incumbent Republican senators and is pushing GOP leaders in the Senate to eliminate the filibuster and pass new voter ID legislation.
2: And Senate Minority Leader Chuck Schumer weighing in.
6: The SAVE Act is not going to pass the Senate or the House. We're not going to trade lower costs for housing for taking away our voting rights. That's a trade no one would make.
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2: The Pentagon restores mandatory flu shots for all recruits at boot camp. Fox's Deborah Valentine with more.
3: War Secretary Pete Hegseth made the shot optional for the military at the end of April. Now the Pentagon says that boot camps for all military services are once again requiring the flu vaccination. It comes amid a growing weeks-long flu outbreak at the U.S. Air Force's boot camp at Lackland Air Force Base that sickened over 300 people. Only 40% of the new trainees moving through the boot camp opted to receive the shot once it became optional, according to a source who spoke to the Associated Press. Both Army and Navy officials have said that they have also asked for permission to make the shot mandatory for certain broad groups that include troops deploying overseas. Deborah Valentine, Fox News.
2: The Justice Department losing another round of legal fights over voter information.
4: A federal appeals court is denying the Trump administration access to personal information about registered voters in Michigan, including birth dates, driver's license numbers, and partial Social Security numbers, ruling that's not covered under a law cited by the Justice Department. The 2-1 opinion by the 6th U.S. Circuit Court of Appeals upholds the decision of a federal judge in Lansing. DOJ says the goal is to ensure compliance with federal election law. Attorneys from Michigan and other Democrat-led states say the administration wants to share information with Homeland Security to search for non-citizen voters. Judges in at least 8 other states have also rejected access to information beyond what's publicly available. Lisa Brady, Fox News.
2: And two powerful earthquakes rocking Venezuela on Wednesday night, both of them registering over 7 magnitude. One was 7.1. The epicenter was west of the community of Morón. The USGS reporting that an even larger 7.5 magnitude earthquake struck just a minute later. Authorities fear that there may be a major number of fatalities. I'm Ted Lindner, and this is Fox News.

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2: The Justice Department losing another round of legal fights over voter information.
3: A federal appeals court is denying the Trump administration access to personal information about registered voters in Michigan, including birth dates, driver's license numbers, and partial Social Security numbers, ruling that's not covered under a law cited by the Justice Department. The 2-1 opinion by the 6th U.S. Circuit Court of Appeals upholds the decision of a federal judge in Lansing. DOJ says the goal is to ensure compliance with federal election law. Attorneys from Michigan and other Democrat-led states say the administration wants to share information with Homeland Security to search for non-citizen voters. Judges in at least 8 other states have also rejected access to information beyond what's publicly available. Lisa Brady, Fox News.
2: And two powerful earthquakes rocking Venezuela on Wednesday night, both of them registering over 7 magnitude. One was 7.1. The epicenter was west of the community of Morón. The USGS reporting that an even larger 7.5 magnitude earthquake struck just a minute later. Authorities fear that there may be a major number of fatalities. I'm Ted Lindner, and this is Fox News.

0: kind of faded out quickly there. Good evening, everyone. So last night, the New York City primaries decided who will fill Jerry Nadler's seat in Congress. Here's his seat. Jerry says he's retiring to spend more time doing what he loves. His pants. Meanwhile, three anti-Semitic leftists endorsed by New York City Mayor Mamdani won their Democratic primaries. And they're already getting to work, planning to replace the New York Marathon with the running of the Jews. He liked it. Meanwhile, a Brooklyn escort service is charging World Cup soccer players up to $10,000 an hour. Why so steep a price? Because it takes them 2 hours to score. It's what happens when you can't use your hands. Earlier this week, the Montana Highway Patrol pulled over a car modeled after a banana. "Let me know if you need some place to park it," said one man. On this day in 1664, the colony of New Jersey was founded. Coincidentally, 1664 is how much Chris Christie weighs. I don't know. A skateboarder traveled coast to coast across the United States in just 39 days. Yeah, he took a bus. A man trying to retrieve his glasses fell into a campground toilet. It was stuck for 15 minutes before a rescue team pulled him out. But he decided to jump back in when he heard Rosie O'Donnell is filling in for Jimmy Kimmel. Gotta wake you guys up. Finally, a white couple was given the wrong embryo at an IVF clinic, and their newborn baby came out Asian. They knew something was up when the baby started cleaning and folding his own diaper.
1: Oh, racist would say.
0: All right. So the White House released a report revealing how far rents in a bunch of American cities have fallen. It's great news, because for the last few years, the only one enjoying affordable housing in America was President Trump, living rent-free inside Democrat heads. But for years, we were told that high rents were caused by greedy landlords, developers, and investors, or late-night talk show hosts bulldozing low-income homes for their helicopter pads. Meanwhile, the obvious cause was right in front of us, an open border letting the population

0: population of a small country walk right in. It's something sensible people understand. It's called supply and demand. Like when the demand for room and board goes up because millions flood in looking for room and board. Or when the price of gerbils skyrockets because one mysterious man moves into town. And now that deportations have hit over 2.5 million under Trump and the border's sealed, rents are going down faster than Don Lemon on a first date. Get this. Austin down 21.5%. Phoenix down 13.8%. San Antonio 13.5%. And it's down nearly 4.5% nationally after years of surging. Suddenly, landlords are offering all sorts of stuff like free months of rent, gift cards, and a free shot at their wife. Hell, even homeless bums can afford their own place. Now, I'm no economist. I went to college just to play women's basketball. But even I understand cause and effect, supply and demand, incentives and disincentives, that every policy has a trade-off. So you want cheap labor from illegals, you'll pay for it somewhere else. And here it's rising rent. Because when demand goes up, so do the prices. And when demand goes low, so do the prices. It's why my 7-year-old nephew was able to get Geraldo to do magic tricks at his birthday party. Yet for years, we were told there was no connection between an open border and housing costs. But now illegal immigration ceases. Vacancy rates go up. Landlords compete for tenants, and the rent drops. It's easy to explain, to us anyway. But to an AOC or a Mamdani, it's like explaining a moment of silence to Judge Jeanine. In fact, a new poll found that 73% of Dems say illegals should be allowed to stay and apply for citizenship. Fine. It's a dumb position, but at least admit that what you're incentivizing? Higher rents, lower wages, burden schools and public services. Don't insult us by pretending these extra millions of people don't affect anything. It's like saying the thousands of Scottish soccer fans flooding the U.S. right now aren't affecting beer sales. Or the thousands of German soccer fans aren't increasing support for Graham Plattner. Or the thousands of French soccer fans aren't creating a demand for Febreze. It's basic cause and effect, which runs counter to brain-dead virtue signaling. That's the difference between Dems and Republicans. We understand incentives, they don't. But then again, we understand fifth grade math, and they don't. It wasn't always like this. Dems used to get it. You flood the labor market, American workers suffer. You screw Americans on wages, housing, education, health. But now they don't care. They can't even admit it's a bad thing. Or maybe they don't know what's bad anymore. Because unless you send the problem to Martha's Vineyard, out of sight keeps them out of their minds.
1: Here he is. Let's welcome tonight's guest.
0: He gets his house cleaned by going to the car wash. Host of the Loftus Party Podcast, Michael Loftus. We promised her dad we'd get her home by 11. Correspondent at The Federalist, Brianna Lehman. People see his clothes and ask if he works at the Bing Crosby Museum. Fox News contributor Tom Shalhoub. And on windy days, she stuffs her pockets with rocks. New York Times bestselling author, Fox News contributor Kat Chew. Dude, this is like great news for you as a homeless guy, you know, basically drifting from boxcar to street. Are you going to take advantage of the lower rent? Are you excited?
2: I'm pretty excited. I'm putting in some offers at some places. Yeah. I still have my cardboard box, and I'm thinking about adding a pallet deck to it now that the weather's nice.
0: Yeah.
2: Just have a little place to lay out and get some sun on my shiny parts.
0: Yeah, that's true, man. But when you add a pallet, you get a kind of a, you develop a pallet attitude. You know what I mean?
2: Yeah, and I don't want to be that guy.
0: Yes.
2: I'm cardboard box through and through. I love that rents are coming down. It's undeniable that Trump's plan is working and that deporting people is good. It's got to be frustrating for him. He's got to be sitting around. And I don't do a Trump impression. I do Christopher Walken. So everyone buckle up. But he's got to be sitting at home. It is supply and demand. Do you want less traffic? Then you want less cars. You want ice, baby. Do you want rent to come down? You need less renters. You want

0: Ice Ice Baby. It's so good, I wrote a knock knock joke. Knock knock.
1: Who's there?
0: Ice.
2: Ice.
0: You can threaten me with legal action, but you still have to go home to your country. That was fantastic, and you'll appreciate it later.
1: It went over my head, Brianna. It seems like this is an easily digestible development. The border closes, rent drops. It might be what they call a teachable moment for Democrats to go like, oh, this is how it works. Will it?
3: I don't know. And think of what else can happen if we continue mass deportations. Mm. It's also funny because we've heard from the government that we have to buy up all the beautiful forests and our beautiful plains to make housing development. It's like, actually, I have a better idea. Let's leave the wildlife in our wild areas alone. I think the environmentalists would love that. And let's just deport the illegal aliens. Like, it is a slam dunk easy win. And today, just alone, the Road to Housing Act, Congress passed that. They will do everything but the easiest thing to do to solve a problem. Instead of having the government tell who can buy land, who can't, who can develop houses, who can't, just deport the people that shouldn't be here.
1: Yeah, but I do think you should still build more because trees are overrated.
3: Who needs oxygen?
1: I mean, also, I don't think Trump didn't sign that thing, did he?
3: Not yet.
1: No, he didn't. He decided not to. Tom, you look fantastic.
4: Thank you, Greg.
1: Yeah. You're like one of those fancy chocolates I'm not sure to bite into because I might get a big ball of cherry splashed into my face.
4: You will, Greg.
1: That'll be arteries, though. What do you make of this?
4: Many great points, Greg. And it's so interesting because you sent me today a bunch of clips of Democrats all being pro-border, mm-hmm. right? Chuck Schumer, Bill Clinton, Hillary used to be tough on the border. They all used to come out and talk about it. And I looked at these clips and I was looking for evidence of Democrats being against illegal immigration. And it all stopped after Trump came down the escalator
1: uh-huh.
4: and he said they're not sending their best. And then everyone said he was racist, right?
1: Yes. I even said that. But I was wrong.
4: Yes. And so, but that's the thing. Democrats now, they're trapped. They used to be able to come out and they would, someone like Bill Clinton, he knew he could win an election if he came out and he talked tough on crime and he said, we need to enforce our border. And he did win that. He won a re-election. And Democrats can't do it now because they've already said, according to their own philosophy, being against illegal immigration means you're a racist. So they can't do it anymore. And so, yeah, there's a lot of people. And Trump has to hold a line on this because, like you mentioned, in the Texas Home Builders Association, they were just at the White House trying to lobby him to ease up on this mm-hmm. because the Texas Home Builders Association, they love illegal immigration because half of their workers are all the home builders are all Mexican because they come over the border. Same thing. So you got the home builders, you've got the big farms, you've got the trucking association. They're all lobbying Trump to stop what he's doing. And he has to hold the line. We talked about empathy a lot this week. Mm. You can empathize. You can empathize with the people who want to make a better life. You can also empathize with businesses who want the cheap labor. But we have to hold the line. We have to say, you know what? Empathy for you will hurt Americans in our own country. So hopefully he will not give in to lobbyists.
1: I think, Kat, this is like the bigger story. No matter where you are on the immigration issue, it's about what Tom was talking about, which is a Thomas Sowell. You love Thomas Sowell,
5: yeah, yeah,
1: one
5: yeah.
1: of the greatest writers of all time. The idea of trade-offs. It's like everything has a trade-off. You could be, if you're against immigration completely, you're going to get hurt. If you're for open borders, you're going to get hurt. There's a trade-off for everything. But Dems don't consider trade-offs in any equation.
5: I think that the immigration conversation is one of many in politics where it's hard to have hope, sadly, that it gets solved because people like to ignore the trade-offs. Mm. If you, for example, even just this study saying, okay, this, was it 73% of Democrats said yeah. they want them to be able to stay? To me, that's missing such a huge part of what the conversation's even about. Because, mm. of course, the MAGA position is, if you're illegal, you mm. should go. There's also others who might think, okay, maybe if you're going to contribute to the economy, and maybe if you're here and you're peaceful, I don't want your state money supporting you. Or you always say, if you're hot, you can stay.
1: Yes. That's a no-brainer.
5: But it ignores the fact that the Democrat position is also saying that's not enough, that you also have to pay for these people's lives, and you have to pay for their health care, and you have to pay. So for some people, it's more of a welfare issue than

0: anything else.
1: Yes.
0: And we all know how not efficient government spending can be. So these programs just become money pits. And so if you notice that, then you're this sort of person. These conversations have nuance. Every single policy has consequences that might be unintended. And we have to have more discussions about that stuff. But unfortunately, that's not what creates the viral clips that most politicians are after.
1: You were one of the first people that said to me, you cannot have an open border.
0: Yeah,
1: an open border and a welfare state. You can't have those two things because if you want to have a welfare state, you have to close the border because you can't support people coming in. But if you want an open border, you got to have like everything, just free markets, nothing else, which I'm for.
2: Yes.
1: Also, hot illegals. Call me on my hot illegal line. It's open right now. Up next, what kind of slob steals a public trash can?
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1: And now it's time for What's Wrong with These People?
2: Love this. Her trash bin theft didn't go as planned after she's the one who ended up canned. Check out this colossus. An underused word, colossus, who celebrated the Knicks championship by dumping trash onto the street where I live.

0: than swiping a Knicks-themed garbage can. Roll it, Willis. She didn't care. She's entitled. That's hers. That's her can. No one's going to stop me and my can. But get this, that Cyclops was Angie Baez, who cares? A former director and DEI exec at JP Morgan who was promptly fired. She came forward, was slapped with a $175 fine, and returned the trash can, which sucks because that was the perfect spot for her resume. Tom, you know what gets me about this is how entitled.
1: Exactly.
0: Yeah, she was like, I'm taking this. I don't care. You can't do anything to me. You know what she thought? She thought her DEI, like, hiring, her work accreditations mattered outside. Like, you can't fire me. I'm a DEI, and you can't stop me here. I'm DEI.
2: Yeah, and something tells me she's not going to stop. She's going to keep up with the DEI. I mean, they probably hired her because, like, she's Hispanic and she's fat. Like, those are her two
0: things.
2: She's
0: also non-binary.
2: Right? Okay, non-binary.
0: She's
2: now,
0: a queer.
2: She doesn't have that.
0: She's
2: now,
0: queer and the size of a bear.
2: Yeah. But you know what else makes her unique? She steals trash cans. That's like a quality
3: just like
2: of hers. She's a trash can stealer. So she can say, it were a very specific group of people, the trash can stealers. We need these things in our apartments. And so you have to rehire me based on that.
0: Yeah, you know what, Kat? You know what is hilarious? People like think, oh, JP Morgan must be embarrassed. No, they're not. Mm-hmm. This is the best thing that could ever happen when you have a DEI consultant or a person on staff. You can never get rid of them.
1: No.
0: Because if you try.
1: Litigious.
0: Mm-hmm. So you get this thing. They go, oh, my God, we can get rid of this stupid idiot.
1: Yes. So if you can just look at the tape, can we like roll the tape again really quick? One of my favorite things about the video is if you look at the people in the background who are watching her, they're all disgusted.
0: Yeah.
1: They're all looking at her like, what is wrong with this person?
0: Mm-hmm.
1: And it's because they all know, we all know, everyone knows watching this, someone's going to have to clean that up.
0: Right.
1: It's not like she just stole the trash can. It's that she made a mess saying, oh, this isn't my job to clean this up. That's beneath me.
0: Yes.
1: No, I have this office job, but this is whatever. And she's community engagement is what
0: yes.
1: she's supposed to do. And she's dumping trash all over the community. I highly doubt that if there was a dude with a MAGA hat who
0: yeah.
1: did this during the parade, that she would have said anything but, oh, look at these people.
0: Yeah.
1: These people don't care about other people. She would have made a broad strokes argument. I'm guessing she would have not fought for this person's job. I think all of us would have been fair and said, hey, you shouldn't have jumped trash on the street.
0: Yeah.
1: But if everything becomes about first this identity versus that identity versus that identity, well, if you're of the good team, then you can dump trash all over the street.
0: Exactly. She's entitled to mm-hmm. it. It's like Brianna. It's analogous to her career
1: yeah.
0: that she can go anywhere and just create a mess for other people to clean up, because that's what DEI did for 5-6 years.
4: Yeah, and I think it's kind of funny, right? This is a woman who allegedly stole a trash can. We saw it happen. And it's something that doesn't belong to her. And I was like, wow, she's really committing to the whole DEI philosophy, taking something that doesn't belong to you.
0: Mm-hmm.
4: And to the earlier points that were made, you know, DEI sold to us as like this enlightened position. These are sophisticated people who know better than you. She's probably the same person that gets your son or daughter's resume, looks at it and says, pass. And yet here she is spilling trash and stealing public property. And this is the woman who is supposed to kind of like shepherd with the community and be this person that we look up to because they're better and holier than thou.
0: You know that if this is what she did, knowing she was filmed, what she's like when she's like at the airline counter or at the coffee shop, she probably doesn't tip. Everything is like, I'm special, I'm better than you, I have 5 boxes ticked.
5: Yeah.
0: You can't touch me. I'm plus-sized, non-binary, a chick, and really ugly.
5: It's...
3: It's like the ultimate remake of a live action, like Yogi the Woke Bear, you know? Hey, Boo Boo, they got honorary Knicks trash cans over here. I'm gonna take this one and use it for popcorn later.
5: But Yogi.
3: Yes, thank you. I kind of feel like I have to defend this girl a little bit, right?
0: Please do.
1: Just because you want to have sex with her.
0: Also, you're homeless.
3: Right.
0: And you live on the street.
3: Being a homeless person and you see something that you admire, you're like, that would look good in the house, in the box. I like it. This is where New York has seen enough,
0: mm-hmm.
3: right? Like the night before, they're crushing school buses and lighting them on fire, destroying taxi cabs, setting people on fire. Yeah. And everybody's like, well, it was a party. And then this dumb broad steals a trash can. And everybody's like, my God, what have we become? Why must she steal a trash can? Let her keep it. Where's she going to put it?
0: I don't know.
3: Her office?
0: She got paid. She got paid like easy mid six figures for her job. She should apply for a job as a garbage man.
3: There you go.
2: She doesn't even
4: Donald Trump can hire her.
2: Yeah. She does. She looked like a sanitation worker. She should have just picked the whole thing up and walked away with it. We would have thought she was taking it back to the truck.
0: Yes. Hey, that's what I would have done. That's what I would have done.
5: If you wouldn't have dumped it, Yogi, you would have got away with it.
0: Oh, my God. Help us all. Up next, George Conway loses big time.
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0: Ice Cube's Big 3 is back. The most competitive basketball league on earth is on CBS this Saturday. Big 3 All-Star Dwight Howard and the LA Riot take on Greg Monroe and the Dallas Power. Then in another clash of undefeated teams, Earl Clark and Coach Steven Jackson lead the DMV Trilogy against Montrezl Harrell, Coach Dr. J, and the Chicago Triplets. 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
1: A story in five words.
2: Left-wing lardass loses his shirt. Oh, Brianna, what a great night for Kellyanne Conway. Her dirt bag of an ex, George Conway, got slapped like a taxidermied armadillo. He was running for Jerry Nadler's seat. How many times have you heard that? Usually that's a home care nurse who's running for it. Trump couldn't help but dance on his grave, posting, Trump deranged loser at the highest level, absolutely crushed. He'll end up with 5% of the vote in a weak field of aggressive commies. No wonder his husband dumped him like a dog. This is truly a truly unattractive person, both inside and out. Have a nice life, George. Do you think he was running to win or just doing it because he's got no life?
3: Honestly, with the amount of money he spent on this campaign, I really do think that he thought like all his years of MS Now was going to pay off and it was going to get him into the Democratic Party. And it's like you spent years going on MSNBC crying about Donald Trump, and now you got a real reason to cry, because not only did you lose a race that you spent a ton of money on, but you also lost the seat to like a radical communist. Like, this is your party now, George Conway. You lost your wife, you lost your family, you lost any sense of credibility you may have had left to do what? To dunk on Trump, and now you're down in the hole for a few $100,000. Yeah. Without a race that you won.
2: Tom, and you know, he went on all that Ozempic to slim down, thinking that would help, and all he got stuck with is extra layers of skin flopping around his body like some high school prom dress.
4: Yeah. You gotta have a lot of guts to get.
2: He does.
4: To get in personal fights with.

0: Donald Trump if you look like that, because you know what's going to come back at you. Look at, how did he get to look that way? Doesn't he look like
1: Elena Kagan? The
0: doesn't he look like the patient in the game Operation? Look, he's got the wrenched ankle right there in his hand.
2: That is great. Brianna has no idea what you're talking about. What operation? What do you mean by that? This is such a good story. Because do you honestly, again, you know, he hangs out with the those perverts at Project Lincoln. He probably thought he was in a bubble where he probably thought he was more. He thought he was more famous and more important than he really was. He had status amplification syndrome.
3: Yeah. When you're surrounded by people who just agree with you all the time and you think you're super important, and then reality comes in and just bitch smacks you with 5%. I love that Trump took the time out of his day to tweet specifically about this dude. This is truly the golden age of America, when Trump's like, hold on, some just happened. Hand me my phone. And they're like, what is it? Was there a missile attack? No, Conway's choking. I'm gonna smack him around for a little bit. Send. It's wonderful. It's wonderful. Usually that's only for like big time diplomats and leaders of foreign countries, like Rocket Man.
2: No one is too small. No one is too small for him. I like that. Kat, you want to comment on this or the socialist victories? What's more fun to you?
4: None of it's fun. None of it's fun. I mean, look.
2: Look at that.
4: It is tough. It is tough to be, I'll say it's tough to be him and like actually have people vote for you and then no one does.
2: Yeah.
4: That's really hard. But also in terms of the socialist victories, I mean, there really is, there's something to this, that they're winning. And I just want to know, why are we still here?
2: Yeah.
4: Like, can we leave?
2: No, I woke up this morning and I'm going like, well, at first I had to walk home. But no, I'm going like, what is it going to take for Fox to get us the hell out of here?
4: I'd like to go to states that have other kind of radical ideas, like states like Texas and Florida that have this radical idea that if you make money, it's yours.
2: Yes. And if somebody comes into your house, you can shoot them. Even if they're not in your house, you can shoot them. Even if they're a mile from your house and you're...
1: If you're Graham Platner, you can rape them.
2: Yeah, there you go. You know, that's a callback. No, you're right. But
4: people, I hope that people know that he said that, not just you coming.
3: <We're gonna laughs>
4: you didn't just pull that out of nowhere.
2: No, but you know, the thing is, only 10% of the registered voters voted, and they can do that because it's a one-party state. But if you have only one party, then there could be something really radical inside that is the most dedicated that can easily just take over it. And then that becomes radicalized, and then it happens again. So it just gets worse and worse. It gets knotted up like a tiny little tumor.
0: There's nothing they can do. The Democratic Party, people keep saying, oh, well, Democratic Party's going to have to deal with this somehow. It's over.
4: Yeah.
0: They have taken over. They threw a party, and then the Democratic Socialists of America showed up. And they said, can I crash on your couch? And they said, okay, just one night. And they never left.
2: Yeah, great analogy. That is so true. Yeah, and they drank all your Gatorade.
1: Yeah, but it's not even just the DSAs. I mean, think about it. Like, Jay Jones fantasized about murdering Republicans and their children. He gets elected. In New Jersey, an Al-Qaeda volunteer won the primary race.
2: Yeah.
1: You have people saying they hate America. Like, this is across the country in two-party states.
2: Yeah, it's nuts. All right, on that upbeat note... World Cup party poopers who hate America.
5: Fox News, I'm Sue Guzman. President Trump formally kicking off celebrations for America's 250th anniversary Wednesday night with a rally at the National Mall.
6: Tonight, as we stand on the edge of our 250th year of independence, I am thrilled to declare that America is back.
5: The rally included a series of flyovers, music from military bands, and Lee Greenwood singing God Bless the USA. The fair will continue for 16 days. President Trump abruptly canceling a planned signing of a bipartisan housing bill Wednesday, demanding Congress first pass the Save America Act. Senate Minority Leader Chuck Schumer slamming that move.
7: Donald Trump had a unique, rare chance to help the American people, and he refused.
5: And the president says the voting overhaul of the bill is a national emergency. 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
3: Guess who has gripes with fans of the Stars and Stripes tonight on Why You Don't Hate the Media Enough? 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That's right. 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
6: You can type in what you want and then it will give you a map of where it is in the store.
7: No wonder a lot of Americans get this stick for thinking that the USA is the whole world, because every city is like a different country.
8: It's actually mad.
9: But this burger was insane. It was 10 out of 10. I've not tasted chicken like it. I do think it's actually better than Raising Cane's. We just don't do chicken like this in the UK. Chef's kiss.
10: Can't wait to see these cows coming through the streets.
11: Said howdy.
12: Howdy.
10: How big were them cows?
3: Wow. Americans have loved seeing the world experience our awesomeness firsthand. Well, unless you work at The Atlantic, the left-wing rag did a pointless deep dive into random social media accounts in an attempt to undercut the narrative that people actually love this country. Writing in, not all of the videos or the people behind them are quite what they seem. Wait, you're telling us not to believe everything we see on the internet? Great reporting, dumbass. But even still, the most viral posts were from real people sharing real enthusiasm for America, which with our media is considered a criminal offense. They want you to hate America as much as they do, which isn't possible.

0: Tom, since you ended the last segment with a great analogy, I will begin this segment with a great analogy. The media is like a guy, a buddy of yours, who tells you that his wife is a real horrible bitch. And then when you meet her, you find out she's actually a saint that's put up with this stupid, bitter asshole. That's the media in America. They tell everybody how awful we are, and then you come to America and you go, wow.
1: Yes, and they're anti-American, and they can't believe that Europeans are coming over here and enjoy. I love watching all these people with the accents. Oh, this is so good. Look at this big cup of coffee. You know? And meanwhile, now I feel bad, because whenever I go to Europe, I complain.
0: I'm like,
1: what is this? This coffee stinks. My aunt was like that. She came back from Italy.
0: Yeah.
1: And I said, how was, Mary, how was Italy? And she said, all the time, for breakfast, all they have is a hard roll and a cup of black coffee. A tiny cup of black coffee and a hard roll. That's all she could say about Rome, you know? But no, I think it's great. I love that they're, you know, I love these Europeans. They love America. It's fantastic. And it goes against the stereotype, because all of our elitist friends, you know, when they go to Europe, they hear that America is terrible, and they come back and they say, oh, in Europe, they hate us. And it's like, no, the elites of Europe hate us. The elites that hang out with
0: her. Whoever, Kat, see this hot chick here? What was she impressed by? Did you see the hot blonde chick? She's a
2: Walmart.
0: What I'm trying to get at is, it's so nice to see hot chicks easily impressed. It's like, could you imagine, you meet some beautiful girl from like Denmark and you just take her to Walmart.
2: You've really taken this story into a dark, kind of creepy place.
0: Look how big this burger is. And we're getting it in a drive-thru. Marry me.
2: I just think there's something so sad about looking on social media and seeing someone having fun, mm-hmm. or seeing someone enjoying something and being like, no.
0: Yes, taking the time.
2: No, and taking the time to go deep dive. There's no way that anybody actually enjoys anything about America. Yeah, I'm sure some people actually probably do. And yes, the world is full of pain. So when people are actually having a good time doing something, let them have it.
0: Yeah.
2: Let them have it.
0: Yeah, it is. It's like they had to find... For them, a feel-good story is a feel-bad story.
3: Yeah, they just can't wrap their heads around it, because they are the elitists, they are the snobs, they're those the snooty people and all the old, like, Little Rascals and the mm-hmm. Three Stooges who'd have the big important party, and then a bunch of, like, wise guys would come in. Yeah, Rand's dressing. It's fantastic. I love all of it. And now, Greg, you can get, like, a Norwegian girl and take her into your basement and go, no, this is Waffle House. And it might take her 10 minutes to realize.
0: They're not used to the things we have. You have soap on a rope in your own bathroom?
3: What is this thing, a hand towel?
0: Just one toilet in a bathroom? God, there's six where I go. On a bench.
2: I guess I just don't understand what happens between she enjoys Walmart and then she marries you.
0: I'm just saying, it's such a low bar to impress mm-hmm. for a foreign chick. And she's like easily a seven.
3: It's a wonderful thing. Did you see the clip of the Boston Red Sox game where all the Scottish people
0: went?
3: And they were singing ABBA at the top of their lungs. And the players were now just like, it was louder than a World Series game. You can create the fun. You can be the fun. You take it with you wherever you go. Mm. And that's what we're looking at right here, right now. That's the one good thing to come out of this World Cup.
0: Damn straight.
3: Europeans finding out that we're awesome.
0: Yeah. Brianna. I do think people at the Atlantic hate this stuff because it counters their narratives about America. Mm-hmm. We're supposed to be the land of oppression and bigotry.
4: Yeah, and the line that stood out to me the most, it says that posts like Freddy's, everybody knows Freddy, the German soccer fan, tell a story that's flattering to Americans, that contrary to conventional wisdom, there is such thing as American culture. What conventional wisdom says that we don't have American culture?
0: Yeah.
4: The only people who believe that are those and leftists who say, no, America's just an idea. We're a propositional nation. We're an economic opportunity zone. But it turns out there is real culture in America. You're just not going to find it in those coastal elitist cities.
0: You know,

0: What? If you don't think America has a culture, I got two words for you. Kid and rock.
1: I got two more. What? Leonard and Skinner.
0: Skinner. Yeah.
2: I got another one. Hee haw.
0: All right, we'll stop. Up next.
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0: 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The most competitive basketball league on earth is on CBS this Saturday. 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
3: 5 more words.
4: Supergirl expected to lose millions. Kat, a tragic story. I know you love superhero movies. It's tracking for a massive $200 million loss. Some are blaming it on the actress's comments. But I'm starting to think that, is there just an audience for this?
5: Right. I don't think her comments were that crazy, because she even kind of doubled down. She basically said, people are going to comment on me just being a woman. And then when people got really mad, she said, I didn't even say men. I said people, which is true, which is true. Men and women will comment on women being women. I don't know many people. I don't know when the last time someone said, hey, let's go to the movies. I think overall, people don't really want to go to the movies. And then these movies have such huge budgets. And I don't really know anybody that's that into it anymore.
4: Well, the thing is, I think the problem here, and correct me if I'm wrong, Michael, I know you don't go to movies, although you've known to sleep under a marquee when it rains.
6: Yes.
4: Okay. You have an audience for superhero movies. Those are boys. They're not going to go see a movie called Supergirl. So Supergirl was made under this false assumption that there's this untapped girl audience. There isn't. They go see other movies like Barbie or Deliverance.
6: Superhero. This one is a heartbreaker. But Warner, don't blame the actress, Millie Alcock. Uh-huh. It's not Millie Alcock's fault.
4: You just
6: leave Alcock alone.
4: Alcock matters.
5: That is absolutely not true.
6: This is based on a comic book that was wonderful. Supergirl, Girl of Tomorrow, fantastic. It's like don't blame her though. Blame Warner Brothers and blame James Gunn. He was the guy. The foundation was Superman, who wasn't even about truth, justice, and the American way. Mm-hmm. And so now this is like a horrible echo of a horrible.

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5: This is based on a comic book that was wonderful. Supergirl, Girl of Tomorrow, fantastic. It's like don't blame her, though. Blame Warner Brothers and James Gunn. He was the guy, the foundation was Superman, who wasn't even about truth, justice, and the American way. Mm-hmm. And so now this is like a horrible echo of a horrible beginning, and it's going to tank. But she's not the problem.
6: Brianna, are you going to go see this?
7: No, I would have seen Barbie if it came back around. I'd go see Michael again, too. But they're like, find me the family of four that's like, yeah, this Friday I'm going to go spend $100 right at the theater, 2 hours, and do this. And unfortunately, they make these movies because they're virtue signaling to an audience that doesn't even want to go watch it themselves.
6: Yeah, it's people on Twitter.
7: Yeah.
6: They think they listen to activists. The other thing, too, Tom, that I think this young woman is going to learn is that there's 100 girls just like her in Hollywood who will not say I don't know who she is. Most people don't know who she is. They could have put anybody else in there. It's not like she's Julia Roberts or even Eric Roberts.
8: Yes.
6: Keep your mouth shut.
8: I know. I almost feel bad for her because she thought it would be, you know, very feminist or whatever to speak out in these interviews. But that's not why it's failing. It's failing because nobody wants to see Supergirl. It's like Superman, and then you put a girl in the Superman suit. You got to change it up.
6: Yeah.
8: You know, you got to make like a feminine version of the superhero and make it work. Like we grew up with a Steve Austin.
6: Yes.
8: Right?
6: Yeah. It was
8: the bionic man. And he had bionic legs. He could run really fast. And he could lift with his arm. Then they had to make the bionic woman.
6: Yeah, Lindsay.
8: But they gave her different qualities. She had the bionic ear. She was always overhearing things like, ooh, it's very feminine. You know?
6: A great point. That is a great point. Supergirl should have hyper feminine qualities.
8: Yes.
6: But they would never make that movie because then you'd have to decide what is feminine.
8: Yeah.
6: We'll be right back with a 4-hour special.
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12: With 6 months until voters pick their congressional representative, we've been tracking the national mood. And our Fox News poll finds a close race for the House. A year ago, Democrats were favored by 7 percentage points. Now,

0: It's a 5-point edge within the margin of sampling error. If the election were today, 52% of voters say they'd back the Democratic candidate in their district, 47% the Republican. That difference comes from greater enthusiasm on the left. By an 8-point margin, more Democrats than Republicans say they feel extremely motivated to vote this year. It's important to remember, while a lead on the generic House ballot question reflects a national preference, House seats are decided district by district. So a party's advantage in the polls doesn't directly translate into winning seats, especially these days.
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4: Remaining optimistic. I'm Ted Lindner, Fox News. President Trump signaling that optimism regarding a burgeoning peace deal with Iran, touting progress on maritime security in the Strait of Hormuz, and a new deconfliction framework aimed at stabilizing the Israel-Hezbollah front.
5: Iran is being very nice. They're agreeing to everything that I want, and they have to. Otherwise, we just go back and do what we have to do.
4: Well, the White House and Tehran continue to spar publicly over the timeline for resuming nuclear inspections. The president meeting with NATO Secretary General Mark Rutte on Wednesday at the White House. The president expressing his disappointment with the alliance.
6: We were disappointed with the UK. We were disappointed with Germany and France. We're disappointed with most of them. Spain is a horror show.
4: Rutte called these isolated incidents, saying 4,000 to 5,000 U.S. planes taking off from European bases in the 6 weeks before the ceasefire in Iran. The meeting comes ahead of next month's NATO summit in Turkey. President Trump on Capitol Hill Wednesday for a strategy session with Senate Republicans. Fox's Jared Halpern has more on that from the White House.
7: President Trump emerged from a closed-door lunch with top Senate Republican leaders, suggesting a unified front.
5: I think we had a really great meeting. And we're very proud of the party. We like our leader. We like everybody really in the room. I don't like a few people, but that's okay. I think you know who they are.
7: The president has endorsed some primary challengers over incumbent Republican senators and is pushing GOP leaders in the Senate to eliminate the filibuster and pass new voter ID legislation.
4: And Senate Minority Leader Chuck Schumer weighing in.
8: The SAVE Act is not going to pass the Senate or the House. We're not going to trade lower costs for housing for taking away our voting rights. That's a trade no one would make.
4: America's listening.

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1: The Pentagon restores mandatory flu shots for all recruits at boot camp. Fox's Deborah Valentine with more.
2: War Secretary Pete Hegseth made the shot optional for the military at the end of April. Now the Pentagon says that boot camps for all military services are once again requiring the flu vaccination. It comes amid a growing weeks-long flu outbreak at the U.S. Air Force's boot camp at Lackland Air Force Base that sickened over 300 people. Only 40% of the new trainees moving through the boot camp opted to receive the shot once it became optional, according to a source who spoke to the Associated Press. Both Army and Navy officials have said that they have also asked for permission to make the shot mandatory for certain broad groups that include troops deploying overseas. Deborah Valentine, Fox News.
1: The Justice Department losing another round of legal fights over voter information.
3: A federal appeals court is denying the Trump administration access to personal information about registered voters in Michigan, including birth dates, driver's license numbers, and partial Social Security numbers, ruling that's not covered under a law cited by the Justice Department. The 2-1 opinion by the 6th U.S. Circuit Court of Appeals upholds the decision of a federal judge in Lansing. DOJ says the goal is to ensure compliance with federal election law. Attorneys from Michigan and other Democrat-led states say the administration wants to share information with Homeland Security to search for non-citizen voters. Judges in at least 8 other states have also rejected access to information beyond what's publicly available. Lisa Brady, Fox News.
1: And two powerful earthquakes rocking Venezuela on Wednesday night, both of them registering over 7 magnitude. One was 7.1. The epicenter was west of the community of Morón. The USGS reporting that an even larger 7.5 magnitude earthquake struck just a minute later. Authorities fear that there may be a major number of fatalities. I'm Ted Lindner, and this is Fox News.
4: Good evening, everyone. I'm Laura Ingraham. This is the Ingraham Angle live from the National Mall in Washington, D.C., where the kickoff celebration for America's 250th birthday is now officially underway. Now, President Trump should be leaving the White House at any moment, making the short trip down Pennsylvania Avenue to headline this historic opening ceremony. Now, the idea of celebrating our country, when I was a kid, it was not controversial. It was universal. But with the rise of the hard left in New York, Seattle, and beyond, we see that Democrats are choosing hatred over hope. Hatred not just of Trump, but of America itself, of the nuclear family, of Christianity, and anyone who ever voted for Trump. Heck, anyone who ever thought of voting for Trump. But the good news, and there's a lot of good news, these comrades in hate do not, at least not yet, represent most of America. Overwhelmingly, Americans love celebrating the 4th of July, and that's why they're turning out here tonight. We're here at the staging ground for what organizers dubbed the Great American State Fair. It's super cool. I wish all of you could be here. So throughout the hour, we're going to be dipping into some of the live events, which include flyovers by military jets, incredible to see, and songs from amazing performers. But first, smiling on a suicide mission, that is the focus of tonight's angle. So as we're here celebrating the American tradition, Democrats in New York just picked a slate of candidates who hate it. Now, don't let the Cheshire Cat grins fool you.
5: I have stood next to Daria Lisa and I have said, our next congresswoman. And I've said these words in the way that many of us will say, inshallah.
6: What a good evening it is.
7: The odds, as always, are stacked against us. But we are used to that. We are used to having the odds stacked against us, aren't we? The odds were stacked against another young Muslim socialist when he was still polling at 1%.
4: Mamdani's now the kingmaker. He went 3-for-3. Chevalier, Lander, Valdez all won their primaries. Each of them want a radical takedown of the America that we all love. That means the old guard of the Democrat Party and anyone who isn't pro-Hamas and pro-open borders is on the chopping block. Your time is up. And that was the New York state of mind toward Hakeem Jeffries last night. The crowd at the Valdez victory party started chanting, "You're next," when it saw him on TV. Seeing his old hometown under siege today, President Trump had this observation.
8: They're going radical left. They're going really, you know, you talk about the Democrat socialists. You took really, it's really communist. When they go more liberal than Dan Goldman, they're really at the never, never land.
4: Meanwhile, Democrats are scrambling to try to figure out, what the heck do you do next?
9: This is the stronghold for the establishment, Schumer and Hakeem Jeffries. This is a battle
0: between the establishment and this insurgency, and the roof is collapsing on the Democratic Party establishment tonight. This is not no longer a movement. This is a movement and a machine at the same time. There's just no way to sugarcoat this. It is a new era in Democratic Party politics.
4: Well, we Republicans threw out our own establishment as well, and I was part of it. From the 2010 Tea Party movement to the 2014 primary defeat of House Majority Leader Eric Cantor, and all the way to the 2016 earthquake of Donald Trump's first victory. But the difference is our policies, economic populism, work. They fit squarely within the American understanding. They honor our Constitution and our national sovereignty. But with this communist crew, the opposite is happening. It's a demolition game. But classic old school Clinton era Democrats, they get it.
9: I think the Democratic Party, and you've got now two Democratic Socialists, is taking on an overall persona. This is where the energy is in the party. I believe the Democratic Party overall is going too hard left. I believe there is anti-Semitism in there. We'll save that for another day. But I believe this is a branding issue for the Democrats that they are going to have to answer for.
4: Okay, but this is beyond branding, Donnie. They're coming for everything you have. Knock, knock, knock. Now, Deutsch should have seen this coming, right? Because his party came to hate Trump and his voters so much that they would do anything to hurt us. They'd rip down our monuments, they'd tear down our history, our art, our religion, anything they could do to get at us. But it did work, of course. We beat them anyway, and Trump is now the most important person, most important president of this century.
8: It should make it easier for Republicans, because most of the nation is composed of sane people. They don't want to, you know, if you look throughout history, go back thousands of years, you've always had socialism and communism by different names. It's never, ever worked. It's not going to work this time.
4: And all the poison that the hard left spreads has now sunk deeply into their own party. All over America, millions of Democrats have been convinced that America is evil, it's racist, and it should be destroyed. They don't want to have functional businesses anymore. They don't even want to have real schools that educate kids. They don't want to have a functional culture. They just want to seize power and hurt the people they do not like. In other words, they have the same beliefs as the socialists in the 20th century. And as Donald Trump said, we know how that all worked out. But they're so consumed on the left with getting payback from traditional America, they don't care. In fact, they now say they love the word socialism.
10: Those words don't scare people anymore. Is that the, well, saying socialist
11: well,
10: and saying...
11: Jews. I'll say that, especially well, with three
10: but,
11: that are
10: but
11: moving
10: to be,
11: forward.
10: Look, I'm going to tell you my viewpoint as somebody Jews. Who lives in Los Angeles. The number one thing they're saying is, why can't we have a mom, Donnie?
12: That's what they're
10: and
12: saying.
10: And it's about energy. They look at him doing things. They look at him sort of breaking the mold and imagining things in a different way. And that's what has been missing from the Democratic Party is imagination.
4: Imagination? These candidates are plagiarizing their insipid ideas from a dog-eared Marxist playbook. Look, South America is waking up, booting its socialist leaders. But our Democrats, they're going backwards. Simply can't make it up. So if you live on the East Coast or the West Coast and you don't want to give all your money to the state, you really need to start thinking about Plan B, people. My suggestion would be to join the Republican populists who have built the strongest, the most successful economy in the Western world. Our streets are safe, our schools teach useful skills, our young people are patriotic, and we are not going to make you offer land acknowledgments or keep paying employees who don't work but have a DEI title or turn over huge portions of your income to bureaucrats who loathe you. Texas, flourishing. Florida, winning. Tennessee, who doesn't want to go there? And Mississippi, yes, Mississippi is booming. So the same policies will work in California that they're employing in those states, work in New York too. So just give us a chance. Elon figured it out, didn't he, a long time ago. And if you live in a blue area and you don't want to see your community go down the drain, it's time for a change. And that is the angle. Here to weigh in is former Speaker of the House, Kevin McCarthy. Mr. Speaker, great to see you tonight. Man, they're panicking over there in the Democrat Party. They have a little excitement on the fringe there, and they're winning some races, no doubt. But where does this end up?
13: This should be more than just panicking, because you got to understand, the leaders of the Democratic Party, the so-called leaders, are Schumer and Hakeem Jeffries. They're from New York. To defeat a Democrat or any Republican incumbent in Congress is difficult. Mandani just went 3-0. Hakeem is from the same place. They destroyed him. No longer are they the leaders of the party. Mandani and the socialists now control the Democratic Party. It's no question about it. The
4: well, they're
13: race
4: being honest,
13: is
4: though, right? They're they're finally being honest. I'm kind of glad they're being honest now. They're not pretending that, like Spanberger in Virginia.
12: Oh, yeah. She
4: hides. I'm a moderate. Mikey Sherrill in New Jersey, I'm a moderate. Or I was in the military, so listen to me like Platner. It's all a game of pretend for those people. At least Mamdani in the Chevalier is like, yeah, we're going to tear it all down. We're going to take what you have. We're going to give it to people who we think deserve it.
12: I love this Ingram angle because it says exactly what America needs to see. We have all these foreign visitors here with the World Cup. They love America, and what about it? They dislike what they're seeing with these socialists. They don't understand what they have been fed, the falsities about America, and they come and see the patriotism, the people of how
4: good
12: kind
4: people.
12: They are. Yes, that's the heart of America. That's what they love. That's what they want to join.
4: And I think that the left is summed up by the woman who stole the Knicks trash can, right? With the Origin blue trash can. She dumps it out on the street, again, not caring. It's her city. Her city celebrating, doesn't care, dumps it out, steals it, takes something that's not hers, and then her whole position at J.P. Morgan was like some DEI nonsense position.
12: How come some foreign person come to America and love it greater than what these socialists do about this country? They just, I don't quite grasp what they're going for. But they're winning, and they're the leaders of the Democratic Party.
4: Well, you know, Democrats love to attack capitalism, of course, but and things get awkward very quick when they do. Watch this.
14: Where has socialism ever worked, Senator?
15: Is that another question, or is that for the next interview?
14: That's definitely for you. Yeah, I just want to know one place where socialism has been beneficial.
15: Well, when you have me come back on, we can talk about all the races
14: get
15: across
14: your answer
15: the country.
14: Ready. Okay.
4: Joe Kernan, who I love. Like, oh, let me get to ChatGPT and I'll get back to you. I mean, they have to know it's not working. They have to know. Like, South America is turning economic.
12: They have woken up from it. The pain, the generations that have lost. Look, I've been to Venezuela twice since President Trump had made that change. People celebrate us. They love what is transforming there because they watch what they used to have, and now that the socialism took it all the way.
4: Well, and when you think of how brazen these candidates are in their hatred of the American tradition. You know, one of them saying she didn't have a napkin, so she used the flag to wipe her face.
12: Openly.
4: Yeah, but they're not even trying to hide it. So for someone like, even a Cory Booker, who initially, again, was kind of a moderate from New Jersey, that's how he initially came into foreign state politics. Where does he go here? Does he just go hard anti-Semitic, hard left, hard socialist? Is that where your career takes you?
12: They have all moved that way out of fear. I mean, think of Hakeem Jeffrey. He's from New York. His background with his family is pretty much that. And they're chanting against him on TV. This is a challenge that they're going after everyone. And the interesting part is it's going to be you and me. It's going to be the entire nation. And they don't care. Bernie Sanders, you see what they're doing to California? If you make money, they're going to take it from you. They're going to take your land, take your money, and take your freedoms.
4: When you talk to regular Americans here, as I have this week, people visiting from all across the country and, of course, across the globe, people are so happy to be part of this celebration. I mean, I don't think I met a person who wasn't happy to be here. And I heard it time and again. Oh, the city's so clean because people had been in New York. I met a whole crew from Ohio who had ended up from Ohio. They went to New York. They did some stuff in New England. They came down here. But New York was so dirty and smelled like weed everywhere. And we come down here and this is fun. This is our nation's capital. When you and I were kids, even when we had our political differences, Mr. Speaker, we all put it aside and loved our country on 4th of July, did we not?
12: It didn't matter. Everyone together. And it's 250 years, the greatest experiment we've ever seen in the world. Look, we're not perfect, but we strive for a more perfect union because we allow the individual to succeed. And for people to have hatred, I get more patriotic watching these foreigners and watching the reels, how excited they get when they see the average American. And they go and they walk the streets, they have American flag out. They love their country. They love what they see. They go to Buc-ee's. They love the whole idea of Buc-ee's itself.
4: I was just going to say Buc-ee's because it's one of my favorite places to stop. My daughter goes to Texas A&M. We always stop at Buc-ee's on the way. It's like paradise, and I love their barbecue. Their barbecue's the best. It is always great to see you, my friend.
12: Thank you
4: so much. And now for that Brooklyn coffee shop that targeted pro-Israel Congressman Dan Goldman. The cafe may have appealed to the anti-Semitic set, but it also bought them a whole lot of trouble. Fox's Eric Shawn is in Brooklyn outside that coffee shop with the latest. Eric.
16: Well, Laura, they're back selling their latte chais here at the Poetica coffee shop behind me in Williamsburg, Brooklyn. That after there was a loud and angry

0: protest and clash between pro-Israel and pro-Palestinian protesters all over the shop's attack against New York Congressman Dan Goldman because of his support for Israel.
1: Jews are right at your door!
2: This is America. This is nonsense.
0: The group End Jew Hatred is calling for a boycott of the coffee shop chain, slamming its alleged discriminatory actions based on Goldman's support of the Jewish state. On Sunday, Goldman stopped in with his 7-year-old daughter, bought a cup of coffee, but the shop then later refunded his money, posting that it does not serve, quote, genocide enablers, racists, or fascists. The protesters were outraged.
3: What's going on here is ridiculous. What, you know how many times I see all different religions come shop in a kosher supermarket? Nobody's throwing them out. We're not telling them to leave or refund them. This is America. You can't do that. It's ridiculous what's going on over here. That's how it started in Nazi Germany.
4: I think the coffee shop should learn a lesson. I think they should apologize to the Jewish community, and I think they should have a day of welcoming every Jew in here and serve them coffee for free.
0: The Justice Department has launched an investigation of the coffee shop's actions, and the group Lawfare has filed a complaint with the New York City Commission on Human Rights. It says in part, quote, Jewish New Yorkers fear they will be refused service or required to disavow Israel if they patronize Poetica while identifiable as Jewish. For example, while wearing a kippah or a Star of David, or after being overheard expressing support for Israel. No New Yorker should have to pass an Israel loyalty test to buy a cup of coffee. We've asked the company for comment on all of this, but we have not yet heard back. By the way, Congressman Goldman lost his primary challenge to far-left challenger Brad Lander, in part because of his support for the state of Israel. Laura, back to you.
5: Eric, thank you so much. And Trump was on a 250 roll today, huddling with GOP senators on Iran and the Save America Act at lunch.
6: I think we had a really great meeting, and we're very proud of the party. We like our leader. We like everybody really in the room. I don't like a few people, but that's okay. I think you know who they are.
5: A little fighting with Cassidy, I hear. Then later, he met with NATO's Ruta back in the Oval.
6: He's a great guy, great leader, great Secretary General. Just want loyalty. You know, we're so loyal to them. We're always fighting for them. We have thousands of troops all over Europe. In Germany, we have 50,000 troops. And then you want a little, give us a little nudge, give us a little kiss. We don't want much.
5: I love that. Give us a little nudge, a little kiss. And of course, mixing it up with the reporters.
6: Whose phone is it? Don't worry about it.
7: Don't. Oh, fire alarm.
6: It's a fire.
5: From Capitol Hill to NATO to America's 250th birthday celebration, it was just another reminder that Trump is still setting the tone and setting the pace in Washington. No one can stop him. No one can keep up with him. And coming up, while the left can't seem to celebrate all that is the United States, the National Mall is beginning to fill up. Americans are proud, proud of our history, proud of our people, proud of our traditions. More from the great American.
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0: Welcome back to That's a Pepper Thing. 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
3: Welcome back to the Ingram Angle, live from the Great American State Fair on the National Mall. Tonight, we're going to showcase the patriotic music, the military flyovers, and of course, the headliner, President Donald J. Trump. So the entire lead up to July 4th, I consider it one big trigger warning to the Mamdani minions out there, because after all, they're happiest when foreign flags are flying. Because to them, red, white, and blue, the big extravaganza, is like sunshine to a vampire.
4: America suffers from a kind of divided soul from the founding.
5: At our 250th anniversary, we are seeing the cruelty and inhumanity and the attempts to curb voting.
6: I feel a deep unease about the celebrations to which I am invited to mark the 250th anniversary of our so-called democracy.
3: One word, leave. If it's so painful for you to be here, really, we're worried about you. I'm sure Angle viewers, you'd all chip in, wouldn't you, for a one-way ticket to the socialist paradise of your choice? A new Fox News poll revealing that just 27% of Democrats are proud of our country. But that's not the way most Americans feel. Not the ones I met yesterday at the National Archives. What do you love about America?
7: Freedom.
3: Do you think sometimes we take it for granted?
7: Absolutely. We can take it for granted every day because we just live in the status quo of where we are and we don't see and we don't recognize what happens in other countries.
3: Studying history and all the founding documents, why does it matter?
7: It matters to understand the struggles that people before us have gone through to bring us to where we are now in the current age.
3: It's refreshingly optimistic and pro-American. Doesn't mean we didn't make mistakes. Of course we did. We're human. But we're getting better every day. And I'll take that over the hatred on the hard left any day. Here with me now on set is Texas Congressman Brandon Gill. Congressman, that new Fox News poll reveals that 40% of Democrats believe America's best days are ahead, only 40%, compared to 72% of Republicans. Man, optimism seems to be on the in the GOP. Why is that?
8: Well, I think that Republicans, first of all, they love this country. They love its people. They love its culture and its heritage and want to see that preserved. I mean, we're conservatives. We want to conserve the America that we grew up in. And liberals, I think, fundamentally disagree with the founding principles. They fundamentally, I think, on a core level, don't like the American people. They want to replace the American people oftentimes with foreigners. And that carries through. You know, if you don't love this country, how can you possibly be entrusted to govern this country for its own good?
3: Now, I think we have the state flag processional by the Color Guard ceremonial unit and the Marine Band. That's underway. It's absolutely beautiful, and we're seeing that on the screen now. Congressman, again, I get chills every time I hear military bands, I hear our great patriotic hymns, and I think of all those who struggled to give me the life that I have, my family, the freedom that we live in. I get choked up every time. I think I get choked up almost every time I hear a great singer sing the national anthem. It moves me every time.
8: Yeah, I mean, I think it's because we recognize how difficult it is to conserve and preserve America, how many people had to fight and die and give everything so that we can experience the same freedoms and opportunity that our parents and grandparents did.
3: The hatred on the hard left, the socialist, communist, Islamo-fascist left, whatever you want to call it, that didn't happen overnight, did it, Congressman? I mean, this has been brewing in our universities really for decades.
8: Yeah, I mean, this is the long march through the institutions. Whenever I think the left decided that they were going to systematically take over academia and the media and even other parts of civil society and reshape them in their own image. And that means in an image that fundamentally disdains our culture and our heritage and our country. And we're seeing the fruits of that now. You know, you saw that in the New York elections last night, where you have candidates who are fundamentally un-American, who are running and winning Democrat primaries. I mean, it's really astounding where this party is going, but I don't think that that party that hates our country is viable across the country.
3: We're going to dip into some of the great 250 coverage tonight. Let's watch.

0: That's Lexis Wilkins, who's the significant other of our FBI director and a country singer, I should say. A beautiful voice.
1: Beautiful.
0: And, you know, there a lot was made of the fact that a lot of big, you know, acts in the entertainment world that were going to come, and they were all browbeaten into not coming, and they didn't show up. You know what I say? Big deal. Stay home. If you don't want to be part of this celebration, then fine. That's your choice. It's America. You don't have to be here, but you're missing out.
1: Yeah, the rest of us who love this country are going to enjoy it, and we're going to have a great time. And if you don't like this country, then leave.
0: Yeah, love it or leave it, baby. You know what I was thinking about? I was talking to Kevin McCarthy. This idea of reverting to the failed ideologies of South American dictatorships, of failing European nations. And while we have amazing experiments in pro-business, pro-individual rights, pro-gun rights, pro-American sovereignty in places like your home state, just copy Texas and you're going to have a great life.
1: Right. Everything, you know, the conservative movement, I think its home should be in Texas, and it has been for quite some time. And I think we've got a lot more work to do across the country.
0: The U.S. Marine Band, Congressman, is now playing courtesy of the Red, White, and Blue. Let's watch.
2: He lost his right eye, but he flew a flag out in the yard.

All right, we're about to see a flyover now of the F-16 Viper demo team above the National Mall, and that's all part of the kickoff for the Great American State Fair. So let's look to the skies.

0: Well, as you can see, we looked up in the skies. No planes yet. It's a beautiful night here, though, on the National Mall, where the opening ceremony for America's 250th birthday bash is in full swing. But while Americans celebrate the big day, our Constitution, our Declaration, radical federal district court judges are doing their part to undermine all of it. Now, most Americans would be shocked to learn that one Biden appointee says that federal agents are not allowed to arrest illegals on federal property. Yeah, that's a U.S. District Judge, P. Casey Pitts, issuing a nationwide injunction yesterday, ruling that ICE can no longer detain illegals at federal courthouses. Joining us now to discuss and so much more, Josh Hawley, great senator. Senator Hawley, there are the Jets. There they go, the Jets. We just saw them. There they go. You know, you hear them before you see them, right? Amazing. So your thoughts about this craziness, as we're seeing all these spectaculars here and watching the patriotism on display, you have these radical district court judges trying to undermine all of it.
1: You know, imagine being a liberal, Laura, and telling cops that they cannot arrest criminals on federal property. And this is just the merest beginning of what they want to do. Let's never forget, the Democrats want to give every single illegal in this country a lawyer paid for by taxpayers. They want to give them more rights than American citizens have. Basically, the liberal view, if you are a taxpaying American citizen, you've got no rights.
0: No rights.
1: If you're a criminal, you've got all the rights. And if you're an illegal criminal, you've got double the rights. It's absolutely insanity.
0: The judge is trying to argue. He's kind of a young guy in his mid-40s. Yeah. Northern District of California, I believe. Shocker. But trying to argue that it's arbitrary and capricious, because they have to use that standard to overturn the federal action here. It's arbitrary and capricious to go to the courthouse. This is where it's safest to arrest somebody.
1: 100%. And, you know, this is not a judicial opinion. I read it. This is not a judicial opinion. This is a left-wing screed claiming the authority of law. By the way, I thought that the Supreme Court said no more nationwide injunctions, yet this guy basically just issued a nationwide injunction. Laura, he wants the cops to come to him and ask him for permission before they arrest anybody. It's absolutely insane.
0: And by the way, the same judge, Senator, also struck down ICE's nationwide waiver that allows migrants to be held in temporary facilities beyond the standard just 12-hour limit. So every major enforcement move by President Trump, which has kept this country safe, defended our sovereignty and the rule of law, has been deep six by one liberal appointee to the court or another.
1: That's right. One after another, issuing these nationwide injunctions. The Supreme Court said, knock it off. And you got liberal judges like this who continue to do it. They want to handcuff the cops. They want to release the criminals. They want to give no rights to victims. This is their vision for America, Laura. I mean, you see it all over. You hear it from the Democrats in Congress. People like this have no business being on the bench.
0: You know what? Maybe they should house. I worked for a wonderful federal appellate court judge who's no longer with us. But imagine just saying, okay, you want the illegals here so badly, Judge Pitts, then you can house five illegal families in your spacious chambers. Just welcome them to live with you, adopt an illegal alien family, and you pay all the bills.
1: And then
0: suddenly their tune would change.
1: He'd know what the rest of America feels like in towns across America who have to accept these illegals, who have to put up with the crime, and liberals like him sit back in their gated communities, issue these rulings, and then go off and sip martinis at their private pools. I think you're absolutely right. This opinion is a different
0: joke. In socialist and communist societies, the elites never have to live with the consequences of their actions. It's the people who have to suffer, because they buy into this notion of a socialist utopia. Everyone's going to get a lot of money, free stuff. Never happens. Everyone just is pushed down.
1: And you see it here. I mean, that's what's going to happen here if guys like this get his way. But he's not going to get his way, because this is why we elected Donald Trump, Laura. He's putting better judges on the bench. I predict that this ruling won't stand.
0: All right, Senator, thank you very much. And coming up, President Trump turns up the heat for the Save America Act. Plus, the celebration on the Mall is now underway. Most of the sights and the sounds from the great American state.
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3: We're back here in the National Mall with a kickoff event of America 250 underway. President Trump will be speaking here in a few moments. They're singing Hallelujah, one of my favorites. That's Chris Macchio, I believe the Marine Band. Let's dip in. Check it out.

0: We're joined in studio by Senator Eric Schmidt. And Senator, we're watching this bold display of patriotism here in our nation's capital. 250 years, this experiment in freedom. It's something to behold.
1: I feel just sitting here right now really blessed to be alive right now, right? The greatest country in the history of the world celebrating its 250th birthday. We're here. The patriotism is off the charts. There's so much to celebrate about this country. It's great to be with you right now in this moment and all the viewers witnessing this. And it's going to go on for the next week or so, right? It's just really special.
0: Yeah, and you know, we had to cover what was happening in New York with the rise of the socialist slash communist slash Islamo-fascist movement in the Democrat Party, which is very sad, for a once great party. But they wanted it and they're going to get it. And we now have the B-2 bomber flying overhead.
1: We can catch Missouri.
0: That. There we go.
1: Missouri.
0: Wow.
1: There it is. From Whiteman Air Force Base in Missouri.
0: There we go. We catch the tail end of it. That was wild.
1: It's incredible. I've been to that Air Force Base where the B-2s are at. It's just the men and women.
0: It wasn't the B-2. Sorry. It was the kind of bomber used in Operation Midnight Hammer. So that's when we first struck the Iranian nuclear
1: B-2s.
0: Site. Is it the B-2s?
1: Yeah, it's the B-2.
0: Okay.
1: Yep.
0: So the Syrian comes
1: like B-2.
0: So it has, again, American technology, American ingenuity, military might, the great sacrifices of the American taxpayers to pay for planes like that. All of it has to come together to protect freedom.
1: When you think about what this country is, it's a nation of people who wanted to see what was on the other side of the mountain, to get to the moon, constantly pushing these barriers, overcoming a lot of obstacles to create something like that, or to forge a nation out of a continent, the wilderness, right? It's just, and I think about my ancestors who came to Missouri, was on the western edge of civilization, and they wanted a new life. They left everything behind to help forge this great country, and here we are celebrating it in the B-2 flyover. It's just amazing.
0: Now, you know, everyone has a story. Every American family has a story. And I think in the end, when we talk about the division a lot, and there obviously is, there's always been division in America. I mean, except for a few moments after 9/11, but otherwise, pretty much always, you know, been disagreeing, but not as disagreeable. But I think in the end, most American families want their kids to have a better life than they had, want safety, schools that teach, and be able to every now and then take a vacation for a couple weeks, week, with their kids.
1: Yeah.
0: And go to church or go to celebrate their whatever faith they have.
1: You know, that keeps me very grounded when you're hearing the craziness of the swamp when I come every week from Missouri here, is that I just think about that. I think about how I grew up. My dad worked 7 days a week in the midnight shift so his family could have a better life. You're right. Normal people in real America are living their lives. They love this great country. Now, you see the things that are happening and they can't believe that's happening. But celebrating the Declaration of Independence, 250 years ago, America's birth certificate, is a special thing for us to get a chance to do.
0: Well, I got a chance to go to the National Archives and see some of the founding documents up close. We're going to play some of that tomorrow night. But just like being inches away from the actual Louisiana Purchase, like that doubled the size of Missouri,
1: doubled
0: the size of the United States. Just what went into all of that with no computers, with no technology, with minds and a dedication to freedom and human liberty.
1: Yeah.
0: And we're complaining?
1: Well, and you think of this, it was revolutionary, this bold declaration that our rights don't come from a king or a queen, they come from God.
0: Thank God.
1: And government's role is to protect those rights, right? And that's, I think, we don't teach civics as much as we used to, but these are the lessons we need to pass on to our kids and grandkids.
0: Oh, and Senator, one of my favorite senators.
1: Yep, good to see you.
0: And a decent baseball player.
1: Thank you.
0: Senator, thank you. And coming up, Larry David is curbing his enthusiasm for America, not funny, as the creator of Yellowstone sees danger on this 250th anniversary, seen and unseen, with Raymond Arroyo on set next.
2: I'm Ted Lindner. President Trump met with the Secretary General of the Alliance, Mark Rutte, at the White House on Wednesday. The president saying he just wants one thing from NATO.
3: I just want their loyalty. We don't need their money. We don't need anything. We have the most powerful military in the world by far. But I just want loyalty. You know, we're so loyal to them.
2: Wednesday's meeting comes ahead of next month's NATO summit in Turkey. And tragedy in Venezuela as a pair of powerful earthquakes rocked the country. A magnitude 7.2 quake struck first, roughly 100 miles west of Caracas, followed by a 7.5 magnitude quake just minutes later. Acting Venezuelan President Rodriguez saying at least 32 people are dead, over 700 are injured. President Trump posting on Truth Social saying that the U.S. stands ready, willing, and able to help. 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

0: All right, that's a U.S. Army rock band. I mean, I would have signed up for that. I didn't know there was a rock band. This is awesome. Walking on Sunshine, Katrina and the Wave. Yeah, I won't tell you how many fraternity parties I danced to that song to. All right, Raymond Arroyo on set. It's time for Seen and Unseen, where we reveal the stories behind the headlines. And Raymond, thanks for making the trip.
1: Well, I'm squinting in sunshine. That's what I'm doing right now, squinting in sunshine.
0: The V2 bomber just went over.
1: Well, I saw that. I know.
0: It was incredible, wasn't it?
1: It was incredible.
0: What do you have for us?
1: Well, look, it's great to be here on the National Mall as America gears up. I mean, this is the beginning of this 250th birthday celebration. But not everyone is in a festive mood, Laura. Actor Larry David was asked about the UFC event, the Freedom 250 event, and here's what he had to say.
2: It was a travesty.
3: Yeah.
2: What else can you say about it? It was embarrassing. I was embarrassed to be an American.
1: Now, Laura, you and I watched the multiple pride events where you had activists going topless on the South Lawn.
0: Off, yeah.
1: But at no, you know, during the Biden administration, and look, Lin-Manuel or Miranda came in, they had different events. People might have liked it, they might have not liked it. It might have been outrageous or not. But at what point did any of us say, I'm ashamed of being or embarrassed of being an American because of it? Nobody said that.
0: None of us said
1: this
0: that.
1: This idea that you can tie a certain administration to your patriotism and love of country.

0: Ice Cube's Big 3 is back. The most competitive basketball league on earth is on CBS this Saturday. Big 3 All-Star Dwight Howard and the LA Riot take on Greg Monroe and the Dallas Power. Then in another clash of undefeated teams, Earl Clark and Coach Steven Jackson lead the DMV Trilogy against Montrezl Harrell, Coach Dr. J, and the Chicago Triplets. 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Yay,
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2: Incredible, was it not?
3: It was incredible.
2: What do you have for us?
3: Well, look, it's great to be here on the National Mall as America gears up. I mean, this is the beginning of this 250th birthday celebration, but not everyone is in a festive mood. Laura. Actor Larry David was asked about the UFC event, the Freedom 250 event, and here's what he had to say.
4: It was a travesty.
5: Yeah.
4: What else can you say about it? It was embarrassing. I was embarrassed to be an American.
3: Now, Laura, you and I watched the multiple Pride events where you had activists going topless on the South Lawn.
2: Yeah.
3: But at no, you know, during the Biden administration, and look, Lin-Manuel or Miranda came in, they had different events. People might have liked it, they might have not liked it. It might have been outrageous or not. But at what point did any of us say, I'm ashamed of being or embarrassed of being an American because of it? Nobody said that.
2: None of us said
3: this
2: that.
3: This idea that you can tie a certain administration to your patriotism and love of country, or you're identifying
2: that
3: as
2: means,
3: an American,
2: well,
3: is pretty upsetting.
2: Curb your stupid comments, okay? Because he should know better. He's actually not a dumb person. He's a very smart person, and he's really, really funny.
3: He
2: made money off the backs of a lot of the people who are in that crowd tonight, cheering on the red, white, and blue. So maybe we can disgorge the hundreds of millions of dollars he makes from Seinfeld and Curb Your Enthusiasm and all that nonsense.
3: Let's not forget, he's partnering with Barack Obama on a kind of Curb Your Enthusiasm Meets American History project for HBO. In a new sit-down interview, the former president was asked about overcoming America's political divide during the Trump administration.
6: This is the value of history. I know people feel discouraged right now. Seems like everybody's angry, and the atmosphere is kind of mean, and we're more isolated socially, and politics just seems terrible. But then I got to remind people, all right, we've gone through slavery and Jim Crow.
3: He's talking about being angry and divisive. He may be talking about his own wife
2: when
3: she was attacking everybody.
2: Look at me when I praise you. Look at me.
3: Yeah, what's your next decade going to be?
2: Me.
3: Oh, okay. That's nice.
2: Again, Obama's cool. He's kind of a cool cat. So he's able to kind of massage. He's a very, very talented politician. But these entertainers who have become rich and famous because of the American people, and many of them who voted for Donald Trump, that he should give it all back.
3: Well, what they miss is the unity. You had peace. You had thousands of people out here during those UFC events. There was no outrage. There was no violence.
2: It wasn't trash.
3: It was peaceful. People came together. That's what this time is about.
2: Right.
3: Creating unity in our diversity and in our divisions and overcoming that because we're Americans. Yellowstone creator Taylor Sheridan offered this counterpoint. Listen to this.
7: It's so dangerous what we're seeing. You can like Trump or not like Trump. It doesn't. People are going to like presidents and dislike presidents. But now defying the rule of law because he happens to be the head of the federal government and openly defying the federal government.
3: See, I'm very worried, Laura, that we've reached a point where partisanship or your political identity determines how patriotic or how engaged you are as an American.
2: It is what adolescents do. When they don't get their way, they want to burn it all down, right? If they don't get their way, they're miserable, they pout, they go to the rooms, they slam their door, and they say to their parents, what? I hate you.
3: Yeah.
2: When they don't get their way. Not that I've had an experience.
3: I can tell.
2: It's a little visceral.
3: I'm feeling the heat come off of you, and it's not just the sun.
2: I do have a few teenagers, but I love them.
3: But that's a poisonous idea, though. Yeah. When things aren't going your way politically, I hate everything about it.
2: I'm going to
3: accent the darkest, worst parts of the history to make everybody else feel miserable, too.
2: And Raymond, I think in the end,

0: And, you know, the socialism is having its moment, right, in the sun right now. In the end, Americans are going to choose what they know works.
1: Yeah.
0: In the end, that's how it's going to be. And we're seeing where it works. Tennessee, Idaho, Wyoming, Las Vegas, Nevada, Texas, and Florida.
1: We're practical people.
0: Yeah.
1: The Americans are practical people. And I think at the end of the day, after all these extremes shake out, they'll find something in the middle and something that works. And I hope it won't be by tearing down our history and the glories of America that we're forgetting in all of this political
0: And do you
1: combat.
0: Agree with me that all these entertainers who didn't show up, they're like, oh, we're not showing up. The Commodores, I didn't even know they were still around. God bless them. I love the Commodores. I was like, is that like the K-Tel Records? Remember the 70s? The Commodores. I love them. But so they don't show up. Oh, I hope they feel good tonight.
1: Milli Vanilli.
0: Milli Vanilli.
1: One of the
0: Wait,
1: guy?
0: Did, no, but wasn't that a... Didn't
1: they I don't some, know. I don't know Milli? Where they came from, how they were booked, or how, where
0: Vanilli
1: they went.
0: Maybe Vanilli came, but not Milli. I don't know. But they all look silly. And meanwhile, we have Americans who say, you know, to heck with the elites, to heck with the rich and famous entertainers. We're just going to enjoy our military band and have a lot of fun.
1: Celebrate the country and come together.
0: Have
1: That's
0: a lot of fun. And we're going to have a lot of fun all week.
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1: Israel-Hezbollah front. Here was the president on Wednesday night.
2: Iran is being very nice. They're agreeing to everything that I want. And they have to. Otherwise, we just go back and do what we have to do.
1: While the White House and Tehran continue to spar publicly over the timeline for resuming nuclear inspections, the president meeting with NATO Secretary General Mark Rutte Wednesday at the White House. The president expressing his disappointment with the alliance.
3: We were disappointed with the UK. We were disappointed with Germany and France. We're disappointed with most of them. Spain is a horror show.
1: Rutte called these isolated incidents, saying 4,000 to 5,000 U.S. planes taken off from European bases in the 6 weeks before the ceasefire in Iran. The meeting comes ahead of next month's NATO summit in Turkey. And the president helping to kick off the Great American State Fair on Wednesday night. More details on this from Fox's Kevin Uretsky.
4: With a live performance from Lee Greenwood and a military flyover, President Trump took the stage to kick off the Great American State Fair on the National.

0: National Mall.
1: 10 days from now, our country will celebrate one of the most monumental milestones in human history. We will mark 250 years of glorious American freedom.
0: The fair will feature exhibits representing all 50 states and 6 territories and showcase live concerts and military performances. It opens to the public Thursday. Kevin Uretsky, Fox News.
2: America.

0: Fox.
1: The Pentagon restoring mandatory flu shots for all recruits at boot camp. Fox's Deborah Valentine with more.
2: War Secretary Pete Hegseth made the shot optional for the military at the end of April. Now the Pentagon says that boot camps for all military services are once again requiring the flu vaccination. It comes amid a growing weeks-long flu outbreak at the U.S. Air Force's boot camp at Lackland Air Force Base that sickened over 300 people. Only 40% of the new trainees moving through the boot camp opted to receive the shot once it became optional, according to a source who spoke to the Associated Press. Both Army and Navy officials have said that they have also asked for permission to make the shot mandatory for certain broad groups that include troops deploying overseas. Deborah Valentine, Fox News.
1: The Justice Department losing another round of legal fights over voter information.
3: A federal appeals court is denying the Trump administration access to personal information about registered voters in Michigan, including birth dates, driver's license numbers, and partial Social Security numbers, ruling that's not covered under a law cited by the Justice Department. The 2-1 opinion by the 6th U.S. Circuit Court of Appeals upholds the decision of a federal judge in Lansing. DOJ says the goal is to ensure compliance with federal election law. Attorneys from Michigan and other Democrat-led states say the administration wants to share information with Homeland Security to search for non-citizen voters. Judges in at least 8 other states have also rejected access to information beyond what's publicly available. Lisa Brady, Fox News.
1: Tragedy in Venezuela tonight as a pair of powerful earthquakes have rocked the country. A magnitude 7.2 quake struck first, roughly 100 miles west of Caracas, followed by a 7.5 magnitude quake just minutes later. At least 32 people are confirmed dead, over 700 others injured. President Trump posting on Truth Social saying the U.S. stands ready, willing, and able to help. I'm Ted Lindner. This is Fox News.
4: Good evening. I'm Trace Gallagher. It's 11 p.m. on the East Coast, 8 o'clock here in Los Angeles, and this is America's Late News, Fox News at night.
5: Democratic voters are saying loud and clear they don't want to pay for any more of Netanyahu's wars.
6: Fascism is on the rise. Trump is in office.
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4: Breaking tonight, three socialist Democrats sweeping congressional primaries in New York, vowing to abolish ICE, fight U.S. support for Israel, and work against President Trump. And the Democrats' leftward shift now prompting a midterm warning.
8: These radical candidates are self-describing, they're self-identifying as Marxist. They want to fundamentally transform this country.
4: Plus, the party is on in the nation's capital as President Trump kicks off the Great American State Fair.
9: Tonight, as we stand on the edge of our 250th year of independence, I am thrilled to declare that America is back.
4: But not everyone is celebrating. A disturbing new poll says only 27% of Democrats are proud of their country. We will dive into that, but first, to the national correspondent Brian Yenes. He's live for us in New York City, where some of the nation's most liberal voters are saying yes to socialism. Brian, good evening.
10: Trace, good evening. Last night, 9 out of 10 Democratic primaries here in New York City were won by

0: socialists, Brad Lander, Avila Chevalier, and Claire Valdez, will now be among the most progressive members of Congress, promising everything from Medicare for all to abolishing prisons and abolishing ICE to ending all deportations, even for convicted murderers.
1: And we have to use every tool in the toolbox to make sure that we abolish ICE and keep our immigrant neighbors safe.
2: Solidarity forever. Abolish ICE. 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
0: The sweep of three House primaries by anti-Israel far-left candidates backed by Mayor Zohra Mamdani causing a civil war between socialists and the Democratic establishment.
3: The socialists, who are, in my opinion, not Democrats, obviously had a big night and going after many things that many of us believe in.
4: The targeting against Jews, it's a real problem. It's not just a problem in the Democratic Party. It's a problem in general. But yes, it seems that, you know, it's increasing in my party at an exponential rate.
0: Republicans today delivering condolence flowers to Democratic House Minority Leader Hakeem Jeffries, claiming he's lost control of the party.
5: Are you concerned at all about a primary challenge in 2 years from, you know, a Mamdani-endorsed candidate?
6: When you ask me a serious question, I'll give you a serious answer.
0: Jeffries now faces serious questions about how he will handle what's being called the Squad 2.0. Trace?
7: Brian Yen is live for us in New York. Brian, thank you. Well, the Fox News Tonight Common Sense Department thinks the far-left Democrats might want to start paying attention to the farther-left Democrats, because the farther-left Democrats are picking up steam. The socialist sweep of Mamdani-backed candidates in New York City is gaining national notice, but oddly, inside the Democrat tent, the socialist sweep is apparently not the subject of soul-searching. House Minority Leader Hakeem Jeffries, who just months ago said Zohran Mamdani is not the Democrats' future, is now downplaying last night's results. When asked if he was concerned about a primary challenge from a Mamdani-backed candidate, Jeffries dismissed the question as not being serious. Is he serious? Because common sense thinks these socialist candidates are dead serious. Daria Liza Chevalier called the U.S. an effing disgrace and said she wiped her soiled hands on the U.S. flag, yet she won. Claire Valdez wants to allow illegal aliens citizenship and voting rights and use taxpayer dollars to pay for transgender treatments, yet she won. Brad Lander wants to expand the Supreme Court and forgive all student loans, and yet he won. And all of these candidates hate anything related to public safety. Common sense thinks when it comes to socialists, it's time we pay attention while we can still afford to pay attention. Let's bring in former California GOP chairwoman Jessica Milan Patterson and GOP strategist Cassie Smedley. Thank you both for coming on. Jessica, to you first. Here is Mamdani's message to Republicans. Watch this.
8: What we've found time and again is that a message of fighting for working people is one that resonates. I think we can see from each of these candidates that they have exactly what it takes to succeed. And we've heard from Republicans time and again that they're going to try and make these candidates the face of the Democratic Party. To them, I say that we are ready for that, because for far too long, we have been told that it is not possible to fight for working people and win.
7: And maybe that's because they are becoming, Jessica, the face of the Democratic Party.
9: Yeah, challenge accepted. And I guarantee that Republicans around the country are going to be utilizing them in every single piece of mail, in every single ad that you see. You are going to see Republicans tying these candidates in swing districts to the Mamdani 3 and others, because this isn't something that just happened last night. This is something that has been happening over the last decade. We have seen the radical, regressive left of the Democrat Party no longer be on the fringes, but become the mainstream. And that's what Republicans are going to be pointing to come November.
7: Yeah, and Cassie, you had John Fetterman, who of course is a Democrat, say that these socialist candidates all have one common denominator. Watch him.
10: What all these candidates have, they become more and more anti-Israel, and that's become the standard procedure now. If you want to get elected now as a Democrat now, hate on Israel.
7: I mean, it seems almost as if anti-Semitism has become a feature of the far left. Nobody's running away from it, Cassie.
11: That's right. It's disgusting, frankly. But you're right. It's the new litmus test. I mean, just look, one of the incumbents who was ousted last night was Dan Goldman, who was the face of the Democrats' impeachment efforts for Donald Trump 1.0 and 2.0. And now he's not far left enough for them. And in fact, his big scandal was that he went to a coffee shop and they found out that he was for the Jewish people. And they said, we don't want your business here. And that became big news and a rallying cry. You heard them say at the rallies last night when they started cheering DSA, they started cheering Free Palestine, defund the police. This is the new Democrat Party litmus test. But what's broader, and you heard Speaker Johnson say this earlier today, we keep talking about this as though it's only happening in these navy blue urban cities, but they have a whole slate of candidates across the country. I know Jessica can talk to one who just won a primary in California 22. And that's a real issue, too, that this is the infiltration is happening now. And we have to look at it, honestly, not just Democrats, but Republicans, too.
7: Happening in Arizona. I mean, it's happening in Washington State, a lot of places. Meantime, here's the president weighing in on the Democratic Socialists.
12: Does this tell you that the Democratic Party's 2028 nominee will likely be or could likely be a Democratic Socialist?
13: Well, it should make it easier for Republicans because most of the nation is composed of sane people.
7: I mean, it sounds easy, right? It should make it easy on Republicans, but a lot of people are concerned about this, Jessica.
9: Yeah, and we're going to have to watch each one of these individual districts. I think places like Los Angeles, like New York, where we have these deep blue congressional districts, it's not going to be as big of a pool. But when we're looking at these targeted areas, where we're talking about rural America, when we're talking about inland California, that is where it's going to make a difference. And you have to have people that can appeal, and we're talking about electability, who have to appeal to the political middle. And right now, what we're seeing from the Democrat Party is that they are not mainstream. When you were talking about things like abolishing police, when you were talking about seizing property, when you were talking about decriminalizing crime, these are not things that resonate with everyday Americans. And that's going to make the difference between holding onto the House and not.
7: I think it's very hard to argue that the Democrats are not divided, Cassie. But, you know, if you listen to Senate Minority Leader Chuck Schumer, he says there is one thing that unites the Democrats, and that is their hatred for Donald Trump. Watch.
14: Bottom line is we have great enthusiasm in Democrats to beat Trump. Moderate regions like and moderate races like in the governors of New Jersey and Virginia, and progressive like New York. We are all united in stopping Trump.
7: Yeah, stopping Trump and going way far left seems to be the enthusiasm factor. Final thoughts.
11: Yeah, well, first of all, nothing moderate about those candidates, now governors in Virginia and New Jersey. And they would love to keep running these wolves in sheep's clothes candidates who purport to be moderate, but we know are just as far left as the rest of them. But the reality is that's not what's happening. The ones that are winning these primaries in some cases in middle America are these Mindami-style candidates. I love what Jessica said, the Mindami three. They're all over the place. We're going to run ads on the Republican side with their faces, their names, and their platform across the country. And Democrats, whether they need to get over their infighting if they have any chance of winning, but they certainly need to recognize that this is a very real threat. And oh, by the way, Chuck Schumer and Hakeem Jeffries aren't going to be able to govern or lead anyone with those folks in their caucus.
7: Yeah, no. Cassie, Jessica, thank you both. Well, the president now turning America 250 kickoff festivities into a campaign-style rally on the National Mall. Lucas Tomlinson live in D.C. at the rally. Lucas, good evening.
15: Good evening, Trace. If you like patriotism, military flyovers, jets, and stealth bombers, this was your night. It's a little quiet behind me, but earlier a much different scene. We saw five different sets of flyovers, U.S. Air Force F-16 Viper demo team. We saw F-35 stealth fighter jets and B-2 stealth bombers. President Trump taking the stage to a rousing ovation here from the thousands that gathered here on the National Mall to kick off the Great American State Fair. President Trump perhaps channeling a little bit of the late historian Gordon Wood talking about the radicalism of the American Revolution, and that radical idea that all men are created equal.
16: They proclaim the eternal truths that we are endowed by our Creator with the rights to life, liberty, and the pursuit of happiness.
15: We got to show you some of those flyovers, Trace. Right there, there's a B-2 stealth bomber with F-35 Playmates, two on each wing. That sent the crowd here into a frenzy. There were five different sets of those, believe it or not, Trace. The crowd here enjoyed themselves. And President Trump said this was just a small taste of what's to come over the next 16 days as the Great American State Fair takes over the National Mall. You're going to have exhibits from all 56 states and territories. People here are expected to come see rodeos. There's going to be a 110-foot Ferris wheel that has been erected in the distance. It's just going to be a lot of fun as the nation celebrates 250 years. Mm-hmm. And by the way, Trace, 1776 wasn't the best year for General Washington, if you remember. That, you know, lost the battle in New York, yep. Long Island, and Battle of Brooklyn, Kips Bay, Fort Washington, but he turned it all around with the Battle of Trenton on Christmas night when he took out those Hessians. Trace.
7: Lucas Tomlinson, history lesson. We appreciate it. Lucas, thank you.
17: I can promise you, Black folks, we will take that day off. We will barbecue because we off. But Black people, that nobody Black I know is really excited about the 4th of July, because it is what Frederick Douglass said it is. It is the celebration of slaveholders who freed themselves from having to pay taxes to the crown for their slave empire. Whereas Juneteenth, to me, is the real thing that 4th of July is.
7: Now, if you don't remember, that's former MSNBC host Joy Reid claiming that Black people are not excited about the 4th of July. Let's bring in chef and restaurant owner Andrew Gruhl, along with New York Post reporter Lydia Moynihan. Thank you both for coming on. Lydia, Joy Reid has to know still, even though she's not on MS Now or NBC anymore, she has to know this kind of talk is divisive. I mean, I don't quite get the goal here. What do you think?
18: Yeah, look, it's interesting. She's referencing the Frederick Douglass piece, What to the Slave is the 4th of July, and that was written in 1852, and it raised the question of America is this great land of freedom, and that hasn't been extended to Black people. And of course, since that was written in 1852, we had a civil war where hundreds of thousands of men sacrificed their lives to fight for the freedom of Black Americans. We had a civil rights movement. We have made so much progress in this country, and that is the history of America. Mm-hmm. We do better and better, and the arc of justice in the case of America does bend towards justice. But rather than celebrate that and continue to fight for what's right, it's just a constant hearkening on what went wrong, rather than celebrating what an incredible and amazing place America is.
7: Yeah, it really is. Meantime, here's a media montage, chef, of Democrats divided over the party's kind of hard left turn. Watch this.
19: I think this is the manifestation of what you're seeing of when people feel that their political party does not represent them and does not fight for them.
20: I believe the Democratic Party overall is going too hard left. I believe there is anti-Semitism in there. We'll save that for another day.
21: And I think what voters are asking themselves is, who is going to fight for me mm-hmm. instead of the corrupt system?
7: I mean, Donnie Deutsch went on there to say, chef, that he thinks the Democrats have a branding problem. And I think he's right. I mean, they kind of are caught in the middle. They don't know what they are.
22: Yeah, I think he wants to call it a branding problem. But this isn't about redirecting the color of a Kit Kat bar and redoing the branding. This is about a fundamental issue within the Democrat Party, where they've raised this little baby lion cub, and now it's a grown lion and it's ready to eat them. They created this monster, and now they need to live with the monster.
7: Yeah, it is kind of crazy. Meantime, Josh Holmes, he's from the Ruthless podcast. He says that Hakeem Jeffries will eventually follow the socialist lead. Lydia, watch.
23: At this point, they're pretty committed to the bit. Socialism is now driving the bus within the Democratic Party. This was an exceedingly rough night for Hakeem Jeffries. But if history is your guide, Hakeem Jeffries is going to take up the mantle of the Democratic Socialists and begin to sort of parrot what it is that they're calling for, because they are beating him up one side and down the other in every one of these elections.
7: I mean, I guess the whole mantra here is, if you can't beat him, join him, Lydia, right?
18: He sees where the energy of the party is, and he's trying to embrace it and jump on that bandwagon. But of course, he's not going to be included. Once these people get more and more power, he's going to be the first to go. And so it's interesting that these sort of so-called moderate Democrats are trying to ingratiate themselves to these super far-left figures, but it's not going to work out for them. And what is going to happen, and we're already seeing, is they're alienating key demographics of people who've historically been Democratic voters. In New York, we saw Black, Hispanic, working class voters are now increasingly alienated from these mm-hmm. figures, because the new Democratic Party is woke, overly educated, super far left figures. One of the women who won, Avila Chevalier, she's been getting her PhD for 7 years. She's been in college since 2012. She is not representative of the concerns that the average person has in America.
7: Yeah. Meantime, you have an MS Now guest saying the SAVE Act, of course, is about saving white people.
24: This is a great replacement theory.
25: Yes.
24: Right? This is, they don't want brown people and they don't want black people. They don't want anyone who is not a white American, because that's their definition of American. It's about saving white people from complexity and diversity and all of the historic strengths we get from being a diverse country.
7: I mean, he's kind of going on talking about the whole thing of voter ID. These polls show that 92% of black voters support voter ID, and yet the Democrats are like, oh, this is so racist. They're like, no, it's not. We have ID.
22: They're scared, right? So when you start to see the race card getting pulled out over and over and over again, right, it's like the same song, the guy at the bar, he's like, well, I'll play Piano Man again.
7: Right.
22: And you know that they have nothing else. So they're freaking out because the lion's share of Americans support this, and they want to try and divide us as much as possible, and they always use race to do that.
7: Yeah, it's the only card they can play sometimes. Chef, Lydia, thank you both.
1: There's a few of them. Vang in California, one of the Democrats, she won't say the Pledge of Allegiance. Hamaway in New Jersey, Democrat candidate, socialist candidate, has ties to Al-Qaeda and other terrorists. Chevalier won last night in New York. She says she wants to abolish the border. She doesn't want a border for the country. Mendoza in Arizona wants to decriminalize trans prostitution. Apparently that's the thing. James in Iowa wants to apologize for being white.
7: Yeah, House Speaker Mike Johnson describing Democrat socialist candidates across the country that he refers to as mini Mamdanis. Let's bring in former chief counsel for the House Judiciary Committee, Julian Epstein. Julian, great to have you on the show. I mean, when you look at this, I'm sure you've been watching the first minutes of the show here. Did you see this coming last night, the Mamdani suite? Did you see all of this Democratic socialism, the leftward turn coming, Julian?
2: I did, Trace, and you may remember the night of the 2024 election. I was on with you throughout the wee hours, and I predicted this is where the Democrats were going, and it would go no place good. The Democrats, the beating heart of the Democratic Party, has now become radicalism, and that radicalism sort of takes two forms. One is this third worldism, this not just socialism, as bad as that is and as much as that would wreck the economy, but this sort of liberation theology. Let's get rid of the legal system. Let's get rid of the borders. Let's get rid of our energy dominance. Let's get rid of policing. All of these things are really, really bad ideas. They're also really bad politics because they won't sell outside the deep blue inner enclaves. But secondly, there's an even more troubling thing that I think is going on inside the Democratic Party, and that is bigotry, outright bigotry. The Mamdani slate, which I refer to as the Hamas slate last night, all of these candidates in one form or another have aligned themselves with Hamas, have aligned themselves with the Mideast terrorists whose open declared goal is the massacre of the world's smallest minority, the Jews, who have been persecuted since the Babylonian Empire, nearly every century, nearly every decade. And yet this is who the Democrats are aligning themselves with, outright bigots, who the Saudi crown prince referred to as the modern day Adolf Hitler. And so I think the Democratic Party is not only making bad political mistakes, but it's losing any moral authority that it might otherwise have.
7: And I was wondering, Julian, about the reasoning here. I wanted to play some sound. These are some New York voters giving their opinions on why democratic socialism is rising. Listen to them.
3: Countries and leaders that have embraced socialism has had such a tragic end to it, and the people are the ones that end up suffering the most.
4: I don't know, desperation? Lack of knowledge. I don't think they know the impact it could have. I don't know, ignorance.
5: Anything goes as long as it's not a Republican is the way people feel, I think.
7: I mean, you heard the one woman say desperation. I'm wondering, Julian, is it desperation? Is it vindication so they can say, look, we were right all along?
2: Politics is downstream of culture, Trace, and what the Democratic theology today is victimization, grievance. If you're not happy with something, then it's the system's fault. And this is being perpetrated, Trace, through social media. It's also being perpetrated most fundamentally in our education systems, which we failed to clean up the sort of the woke, anti-intellectual, pseudo-intellectual of a lot of the education institutions, which, by the way, are being funded by the Qataris and many others, our elite institutions. And Democrats, for their part, particularly socialists, Trace, if you look down the list of them, very few of them have ever built anything, right? You're not going to find a lot of Elon Musks in that crowd. And if you don't know how to build something, what you're likely to do is to deconstruct or tear something down, because selling that deconstruction, selling grievance, is a way of making voters dependent on you. That's why the welfare state grows. That's why Democrats are trying to grow the ranks of illegal immigration. It's a way of securing votes into the future by perpetrating this really sort of toxic victimization, grievance ideology, theology from the left. And, you know, if moderates inside the Democratic Party don't get on top of this, they're going to be eaten. JFK had this great line. I'm sure you remember, Trace. If you ride the back of a tiger long enough, you'll end up inside its belly, meaning if you try to placate socialists, and he was speaking about socialists, for long enough, they'll end up eating you. And that's exactly what happened last night.
7: You're right. I mean, they're not building a lot of stuff in the world of socialism, and they're not creating a lot of small businesses. It just doesn't kind of go with the theme. Julian Epstein, great to see you, as always. Thank you. Coming
2: up.
7: President Trump remaining hopeful for peace with Iran while throwing political punches at opponents here at home.
13: We had four Republican senators and all Democrats. You know, Democrats, they want to lose the war because they're stupid.
7: And later in the nightcap.
0: If they hate America so much, why do they want to be in our government and be a part of our country?
7: Brand new Fox News polling finds Republicans and Democrats are miles apart when it comes to American pride. What do you think is driving the difference? Let us know. X, Instagram, at Trace Gallagher. We'll read your responses coming up in the nightcap. Plus, some Democrats sound the alarm over anti-Semitism as the anti-Israel left continues to gain ground.
6: It's a problem in general, but yes, it seems that, you know, it's increasing in my party at an exponential rate.
7: How the socialist surge is causing anti-Semitism anxiety. Next.
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1: We have significant breaking news coming into Fox News at 9. The pictures you are looking at on the right-hand side of your screen, these are live. This is a live look at rescue crews in the Venezuelan capital of Caracas, which was just hit by back-to-back monster earthquakes. 7.2 was the first one, followed by 7.5. It is highly unusual to see an earthquake followed by a stronger earthquake. It is amazing. Just to give you some context here, back in 1994, the Northridge here in Southern California earthquake was 6.7, did major damage. The San Francisco earthquake back in 89, 6.9, major damage. These earthquakes are 5, 10, 15 times stronger than those earthquakes. The damage, the death toll will be significant, and this will be on the world's radar for months and months to come. We do not yet know the damage, how widespread it is. The State Department says that it is sending U.S. rescue teams and supplies to help the recovery effort. And we, of course, will bring you updates as they come in to Fox News at night.
2: I see that oil just broke the $70 number. Who would have thought that was going to happen? And that's during a war. And Iran is being very nice. They're agreeing to everything that I want, and they have to. Otherwise, we just go back and do what we have to do.
1: Well, the president touting the agreement so far with the Iranians as negotiations continue amid the ceasefire. Let's bring in the Foreign Desk Editor-in-Chief, Lisa Daftari, and Stackelbeck Tonight host, Eric Stackelbeck. Thank you both for coming on. You can see the president there, Lisa. He thinks Iran is talking tough at home, but is actually playing by the U.S. rules. What do you think?
3: Doesn't really matter. He's letting them know between the lines that the red line still exists. You better play nice is what he is actually saying, because all options are still on the table and we can go back to kinetic. That has been lost. I follow a lot of the Persian media. That is the regime's media outlets.

0: Ice Cube's Big 3 is back. The most competitive basketball league on earth is on CBS this Saturday. Big 3 All-Star Dwight Howard and the LA Riot take on Greg Monroe and the Dallas Power. Then in another clash of undefeated teams, Earl Clark and Coach Steven Jackson lead the DMV Trilogy against Montrezl Harrell, Coach Dr. J, and the Chicago Triplets. The game played the way you love. 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
2: Very different tune at home, that they ran circles around the American negotiators, that they got the better end of the deal, and they won this deal that America will be paying. So we want to make sure that they understand that. We also want to make sure that here Americans understand what this war was for and how we don't want to fumble the ball in this last stanza. We have come too far to only come this far. We have to make sure we use that deterrence, we use that leverage, and get what America wants.
3: Meantime, you have the NATO Secretary General Mark Rutte saying that he thinks the Iran war was the bold decision and the correct decision. Watch him.
4: I really want to make clear how important it is what you are doing on Iran. This is, first of all, about the nuclear capability Iran was basically getting its hands on. And that would have been a threat to the region. It would have been a threat to the whole world. And they were very near to getting their hands on the nuclear capability.
3: I mean, he kind of walked over after that seated comment he just made, Eric, and he walked over and he had some charts there and he was kind of giving people a little idea of what he means by that. What he's saying is all this criticism is nonsense.
5: Well, here's the problem, Trace. What he said there is correct, and yet the biggest players in NATO besides the United States, we're talking Britain, France, Germany, Italy, were MIA when they were needed most. Look, the Iranian regime is not just a threat to the Middle East, Israel, to the United States. It's a direct threat to Europe. Trace, they proved during Operation Epic Fury, did the Iranians, that they have long-range ballistic missiles that can reach Berlin, Paris, even London, and the Europeans decided to take a pass. Once again, the United States has been proven here, Trace, to be the firewall for all of Western civilization. The Europeans don't seem willing to defend the civilization. That's why the United States is the indispensable nation, and we need a great outcome here when these negotiations are up with Iran. And as Lisa said, we need to maintain that credible military threat with the Iranians.
3: Meantime, you had the Secretary of State, Marco Rubio, offering this explanation as to why Israel is in Lebanon. Watch.
6: The only reason Israel is in Lebanon is because Hezbollah launches rockets and drones from there. They've made that clear, and the talks continue today. They started yesterday. They'll go on today. They'll go on tomorrow. The more of that area the Lebanese armed forces is able to secure, the less of it's in Hezbollah's control, the less Israel will be in Lebanon. But obviously, that's the process we're working through right now with these talks.
3: It's not like the Israelis are making this up, Lisa. We have confirmed that these Hezbollah rockets keep coming in.
2: It's crazy that he has to say it. The way that some of the media portrays this is that Israel has gone into Lebanon and is fighting Lebanon.
3: Right.
2: He has to say Israel is fighting Hezbollah, a major terror organization. I will go one step further and banging it into people's heads that actually Israel is fighting Iran's regime in Lebanon.
3: Right.
2: It just happens to be a different location. The Iran regime will do its best to separate itself from Hezbollah, but at the same time, protecting them at the MOU, it's the number one prized possession. This has been their proxy since 1982. They have given them billions. They have given them hundreds of thousands of missiles, and they will continue to. They have not stopped firing into Israel, and they don't intend to stop firing into Israel.
3: Meantime, former Secretary of State Mike Pompeo says that he would give Iran a very hard deadline.
7: If I were there now, I would give the Iranians about a week to actually deliver on allowing Americans to come in and inspect everything, anytime, anywhere, inspections by Americans on the ground in Iran. And if they didn't do that, and if they couldn't demonstrate that they were serious about getting rid of all the infrastructure to build ballistic missiles, I'd reinstitute the blockade and I'd put more economic pain on them.
3: I mean, is it a fair assessment, Eric, to kind of say, listen, the more time we give Iran, the more wiggle room we give Iran?
5: Yeah, no doubt. I mean, for nearly half a century, Trace, this is what they do. The regime lies, they double talk, they obfuscate. This is who they are. It's what they do. They're not going to change. And if they have their way, they'll keep talking until January 2029 when President Trump leaves office. They'll wait him out. Then they'll restart the ballistic missile program, the nuclear program.

0: program, et cetera. That's why it's so important to hold them accountable now. We have a golden opportunity. We've got their feet to the fire. And again, to keep that credible military option, because sadly, it seems the only thing the Ayatollahs understand is the threat of military force and a strong horse.
1: 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Coming up, brand new Fox polling finds deep partisan divides when it comes to American pride.
2: They think America's a terrible place. 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

0: Following up with the breaking news we brought you moments ago, a live look on the right-hand side of the screen. Caracas, Venezuela, hit by two massive earthquakes. The first one was 7.2. That is a huge magnitude. The second quake was actually stronger than the first. Not only is that huge, that is highly unusual. Usually they go down in magnitude, but these are not temblors. These are massive earthquakes that could be devastating, which is why you have all hands on deck in Caracas, Venezuela. The U.S. Geological Survey issued a rare red alert predicting a high number of casualties, and they're right, because this is about as strong as earthquakes come. The strongest one I think ever was 9.1 in Alaska some 80-100 years ago. 7.5 is much stronger than 7.2. We'll keep you posted on what's happening in Caracas, Venezuela. There was also, by the way, an earthquake in Northern California today and Japan, so everybody is a little bit on guard.
1: Should have to pass an Israel loyalty test to buy a cup of coffee. A Jew should not have to disavow Israel, APAC, Zionism, or his own community to be served at a counter that serves everybody else.
0: You can see outrage brewing at a New York cafe after it banned ousted Jewish Congressman Dan Goldman over his support for Israel. Let's bring in Chabad of Bel Air, Rabbi Chaim Mentz, attorney Rachel Darvish, and Daily Wire opinion writer Chloe Trapanato. Thank you all for coming on. Rabbi, to you first. I mean, as she said, the protester outside of the coffee shop, no Jew should have to pass an Israel loyalty test to buy a cup of coffee, and yet the loyalty test somehow exists.
2: We have an election going on in New York. All these candidates are talking about affordability, they're talking about housing and everything. But what's the number one issue? What are they all screaming at the victory party? Free Palestine.
0: Yeah.
2: What has Free Palestine got to do with anything to do with New York politics? The problem is there's so much money coming in to brainwash people that it's all about Israel. Israel and the Jew is the problem. And unfortunately, we've been the scapegoat 1,000 times over thousands of years, and this too shall pass. But until then, it's embarrassing that nobody in the Democrat Party is standing up and saying, stop this.
0: Yeah. You have somebody in the Republican Party, Florida Republican Representative Randy Fine, saying that he feels really a lot like 1932. Listen to him.
3: You know, the scenes outside Dan Goldman's office are reminiscent of 1932 Germany. I say all the time, we live in 1932 Germany. In 1932 Germany, Jews either left or unfortunately died. But in 2026 America, Jews aren't going away. We're here to fight.
0: I mean, it used to be, Chloe Trapanato, something that, you know, people would hide, this whole anti-Semitism. Now it appears to be a point of pride for a lot of candidates and a lot of people.
4: Yeah, it is, unfortunately, Trace. And why is this ire being pointed at the Jewish people? Well, maybe because men like Joe Scarborough are blaming the socialist win on Netanyahu. Meanwhile, socialists are taking over in New York City because radical communists are taking over. And we've seen this revolutionary process play out before. The Bolshevik communists in Russia, in pro-Soviet Russia, who are run by Vladimir Lenin, they were the communists back in the day. But there were also the Mensheviks, and they were kind of like the normie Democrats of our times. But those normie Democrats, the Mensheviks, they were not radical enough for Vladimir Lenin, for the communists. So they purged them and took over their party. We're seeing that play out again today. The Democrats are not radical enough for the socialists of today's day and age, and that's why you're seeing such a communist insurgence. So we can either indiscriminately point fingers at the Jews, or we can stop it and save democracy before it's too late.
0: I mean, they're right. The whole thing, Rachel, is they are trying to pull themselves away from the Democratic Party because the Democrats are not what they want. They want their own party. They just kind of have to follow the Democrats right now because that's a big base to go with. But they're like, these people aren't far enough left.
5: Look, Trace, sadly, this to me is not even a Democrat or Republican issue, right? This should be an all of us issue. People all over the world pack their bags to come to this country, and they come here for the ability to have a cup of coffee without being judged for their beliefs, for their politics, for whatever. That's what this country was based on. And so this becomes really difficult for someone like me, first generation American, born to Iranian parents. I was here at a time where my mother told me don't speak Farsi in the 80s. So I know what it's like to live in that sort of era. And you know what? That's not what people come to this country for.
0: No. I want to talk about America 250. Fox News polling talks about how proud you are. I want to put this up on the screen. This is Republicans and Democrats. How proud are you, Rabbi, of the country? Republicans 83%, Democrats 27%. That number on the right, I looked at that and thought,

0: this is worthy of a segment because it was stunning.
1: 100%. You got to realize something is that when you go to school, you're indoctrinated how to look at this country. I, as a kid, used to have school on Memorial Day, even though the whole country was off. Why? Because they used to bring in different soldiers from different units to go and talk about what America did. I looked at these soldiers and I took a pride. I took a greatness. These people were dying for me. Today, everything in school is how to go protest. Everything is about America's not good enough. You are living in a country. It's better to go protest than go out and have a good job because that's capitalism. I looked at the president tonight and I said, wow, every word was pride. I sat there and I said, while he was there, I'm going to wear my red, white, and blue tie.
0: Yeah. Chloe, to you now, and just kind of this whole idea of the fact that people have just decided they're not proud of the country anymore.
2: Yeah, Trace, it makes me so upset because we live in the best country on earth just by being born here in America. We are some of the most blessed and privileged people on earth. This is why I post to my social media about all of the wins that President Trump is delivering, about how he is making D.C. more beautiful, because I want the younger generations to get excited again about America. I, for one, am extremely excited and proud to celebrate the 4th of July. D.C. looks beautiful. There are Europeans everywhere oohing and awing, and I think this is going to be the best 4th of July yet.
0: People who come from World Cup are like, this place is great, you know, and people who live are like, nah, one in four Democrats proud.
3: Trace, they love our ranch dressing. I mean, they love our chicken wings, right? But we're more than that, right? We are exactly what that person in any other country in the world is hoping, aspiring to. We lead the world in everything. So why are we losing our own people here? I think we should take this back to what we were talking about earlier. There's this wave of crazy beliefs coming into our mainstream, taking us away from common sense.
0: Yeah.
3: And so if you start forgetting that the government is not your hammock, right? It is supposed to be there as your safety net. It's supposed to be all these other things. We're being led astray.
0: We are. Rachel, Rabbi, Chloe, thank you all. A Fox News poll finding 83% of Republicans proud of the country compared to 27% of Democrats. What is going on here? Let us know. X, Instagram. At Trace Gallagher, we're back with the Nightcap crew. It always includes you. It is next. Back with the Nightcap crew, 83% of Republicans are proud of the country compared to 27% of Democrats. What in the world is going on here? Julian Epstein, what do you think?
4: Pseudo-intellectual academics and activists fueled and amplified often by social media, teaching grievance. Why? Because they don't know how to build anything.
0: Yeah. Jessica.
5: I think that loving your government and loving your country are two totally different things. You can disagree with the policies that are being pursued, but patriotism should not be partisan.
0: Rabbi.
1: In classrooms, we have to start teaching America is not about only that we had slavery. There's exceptionalism, and we're not teaching it, and we got to bring back the pride of what it means to be an American.
0: Rachel.
3: I think I can wrap it all up. America's the only country you can be arguing about who's going to actually protect you.
0: Yeah. Todd says the far left has infiltrated every pillar of society and the Democrats are now brainwashed into hating America. Marlene says all of us Republicans look on the bright side of things and most of the Democrats want to control that bright side. Booker, everyone only wants it their way and they're miserable when they don't get it. Respectful debate, forget it. Compromise, no one knows what that is anymore. Dieter, Republicans make do with what they have. Democrats complain about how things should be. Marco says, how can Democrats be proud while they are on the fast track to socialism? And Marie, in a Republican if a Republican is in office, they dislike the country. And Kathy, it seems fashionable to hate America, something I cannot understand. We've got some breaking news. We want to continue here very quickly if we can, because in Venezuela, if you have not heard, they got struck by two massive earthquakes this evening. These are live pictures from Caracas, Venezuela. These are rescue crews. And I can tell you, because I've covered earthquakes in Haiti and in Northridge and in Northern California, this is a devastating earthquake. And it was a double earthquake. So what happened is they got a 7.2 earthquake. And if anybody knows anything about earthquakes, just to give you context, the San Francisco earthquake of 1989 was 6.9 on the Richter scale. That did billions of dollars in damage. In Northridge, in 1994, the earthquake was 6.7. Again, billions of dollars in damage. 7.2 magnitude is on the scale, and I don't have the mass scale here, but it is tens, maybe 20 times stronger than a 6.7 or a 6.9 earthquake. And then moments after that, this was at 6:04, they got a follow-up earthquake, which was more severe. It actually turned out to be 7.5. 7.5 is a monster earthquake. It is 10 times stronger than 7.2. I know it seems incremental, but it is not. That's the way the whole system works here. Again, as you look at the live pictures there, we're getting very little information about

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1: 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Big 3 All-Star Dwight Howard and the LA Riot take on Greg Monroe and the Dallas Power. Then in another clash of undefeated teams, Earl Clark and Coach Steven Jackson lead the DMV Trilogy against Montrezl Harrell, Coach Dr. J, and the Chicago Triplets. 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
2: Nobody has explored the remote parts of the country, and that won't happen for the better part of 24 to 48 hours. Nobody knows who's trapped. Nobody knows what is missing right now, and nobody knows how severe the damage is across the country. There might be air crews up, but it's night. So a lot of this will have to happen at daylight to kind of give proper assessments to what they are looking in. The President of the United States, Donald Trump, just put this on Truth Social, quoting here, "The two major earthquakes that just hit the great people of Venezuela are both massive in scale and have left a devastating number of deaths. The USA stands ready, willing, and able to help. I have instructed all agencies of our government to get ready to move quickly. We will be there for our new and great friends. Early reports are not good. The late reports are not any better." Again, we show the 7.2 magnitude. You see it at 6:04 p.m. in Venezuelan time, or is that East Coast time, Tracy? I don't know what that is, but 6:04 p.m. So it's the same time zone, so it is 6:04 p.m. Eastern time. And then the follow-up was 7.5. Those who know earthquakes know that what happens when the earthquake starts is you have usually, and we should note that the initial reports were that this earthquake was offshore, some 14 miles. That report was taken down. So we don't know if that's still accurate. If this thing was actually under land, then the devastation will be even more. It also matters how deep the earthquake was. If it was deep, the deeper it is, the better it is, because the shallow earthquakes is like somebody taking a blanket and literally doing that, and that's what happens to the earth as that destroys nearly every building, because no building can withstand that type of magnitude. That's kind of what you're seeing here. So 7.2 followed by 7.5. It's not an aftershock. It is another stronger earthquake, which really is kind of amazing. 17 miles northwest of Montalban in Caracas, the live pictures were. Can we see the live pictures again? We lost the live pictures here, but we will see more pictures. And the ones you see tomorrow are going to be of the devastation, because as daybreak comes, you will see air crews get up trying to assess what's going on and give us some context as to what is playing out all over Venezuela. Again, we don't know the epicenter right now. We just know where it hit, 17 miles north, roughly, because nobody has given us precise pinpoint areas on this, and so we are just waiting for the rescue crews to give us more information about this, and we will continue to bring you updates on the earthquake in Venezuela. The U.S. is sending resources. We, of course, will also send resources, and we will have more information on Fox News at night tomorrow night, and we will see you then. Have a good night.

0: Ice Cube's Big 3 is back. The most competitive basketball league on earth is on CBS this Saturday. Big 3 All-Star Dwight Howard and the LA Riot take on Greg Monroe and the Dallas Power. Then in another clash of undefeated teams, Earl Clark and Coach Steven Jackson lead the DMV Trilogy against Montrezl Harrell, Coach Dr. J, and the Chicago Triplets. The game played the way you love. 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
2: 17 miles north, roughly, because nobody has given us precise pinpoint areas on this. And so we are just waiting for the rescue crews to give us more information about this. And we will continue to bring you updates on the earthquake in Venezuela. The U.S. is sending resources. We, of course, will also send resources. And we will have more information on Fox News at night tomorrow night. And we will see you then. Have a good night.
3: News. I'm Sue Guzman. Secretary of State Marco Rubio says the U.S. is sending search teams, medical resources, and humanitarian aid to Venezuela after a pair of powerful earthquakes. Acting President Delcy Rodriguez says at least 32 people are dead, 700 injured in the 7.2 and 7.5 magnitude earthquakes. Senate Republicans holding a new vote on the War Powers Act, and this time voting it down after President Trump told them Wednesday that its passage hurt peace negotiations with Iran. And the president formally kicking off celebrations for America's 250th anniversary Wednesday night with a rally in the National Mall.
4: Tonight, as we stand on the edge of our 250th year of independence, I am thrilled to declare that America is back.
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8: Temperatures being 30 degrees above average.
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3: 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Kevin Uretsky, Fox News.
2: Senate Republicans holding a new vote on the War Powers Act Wednesday night, defeating it this time. The new vote coming after President Trump blasted them Wednesday, saying earlier approval of the War Powers Act was hurting the administration's peace negotiations with Iran. After the meeting, the president projected party unity.
5: I think we had a really great meeting, and we're very proud of the party. We like our leader.
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2: President Trump met with Senate Republicans Wednesday after abruptly deciding he will not sign a bipartisan bill designed to lower the cost of housing. Fox's Chad Pergram with more from Capitol Hill.
7: His immediate decision to sign this housing bill, they were going to do this at the Capitol, then he was going to meet with the Senate Republicans. And the reason is that he said we have to pass the Save America Act first. They don't seem to have the votes to do that, and that's going to be an issue of contention. Republicans are trying to campaign on affordability. Pulling back on the housing bill may undercut those efforts. Now, this also comes as a federal judge has permanently banned the Trump administration from implementing most federal voter ID laws, including the proof of citizenship.
2: Save America Act would require all states to turn over their voter rolls to the federal government. Voting rights groups warn that millions of legitimate American voters could be disenfranchised. Pentagon has made flu shots mandatory once again for all recruits at boot camp. This comes amid a growing weeks-long flu outbreak at the U.S. Air Force's boot camp at Lackland Air Force Base that has sickened more than 300 people. Only 40% of new trainees moving through the boot camp reportedly opted to receive the shot once it became optional. Kansas City police say they may have located the body of a shooting suspect who eluded them for more than a week.
8: Oscar Sanchez Munoz is believed to have fired a gun into several cars last week. Police say 5 people were shot by the suspect. One of them died.

0: The body was found in the basement of a burned-out home with clothing similar to what Munoz was wearing at the time of the shootings. Police say it may have been Munoz who started that fire, but a cause has not been confirmed. The manhunt that ensued after the shootings caused safety concerns in and around Kansas City, which has welcomed foreign tourists as a World Cup venue. Gernal Scott, Fox News.
1: I'm Sue Guzman. This is Fox News.
2: We achieved the largest drop in the murder rate ever recorded to the lowest level in 125 years. That's the year 1900. We cut the flow of fentanyl across our border by 66%. Drugs coming in by ocean or by sea are down 97%. And Washington, D.C. is now one of the safest, most beautiful cities anywhere in the United States of America. For many years, our country was ruled by politicians who let America and its capital fall into decline and total disrepair. The city named in honor of General George Washington was turned into a national disgrace, but not anymore. Today, the homeless encampments are gone. The graffiti is gone. Since I took office, more than 50 monuments and memorials have been repaired and beautified. Dozens of statues have been cleaned, and they look so nice. 22 fountains have been fixed. At Union Station, the statue of Christopher Columbus is clean and fountain. That fountain is flowing, and it looks so beautiful. I just looked at it. Coming over, it is so beautiful. That white marble is nice and clean. There's no more graffiti stains all over it. The water is cascading at Meridian Hill Park. And I am personally, along with Doug and some of my friends, renovating Lafayette Square at the front door of the White House, and it's going to be beautiful and opens in a short period of time. And the reflecting pool that you've heard so much about, which is so incredible, it's been gruesomely vandalized by thugs, bad people, but soon will be looking as beautiful as it looked just 2 weeks ago. In fact, I looked at it just a little while ago. It looks perfect already, but we're fixing it. The vandals got to it. They've largely been caught and are being prosecuted. We can't let that happen to our country. Can't let that happen, but it looks beautiful. Under the Trump administration, America is once again a nation of self-respect, dignity, and pride. Under our leadership, America will also be a nation that dares to dream and to build again. We want to build again and dream again. The American dream is alive again. That's something that nobody thought they'd be saying when you went through that last 4 years of incompetence. For the 100th anniversary of our founding in 1876, America completed the Washington Monument, and the work began on the Statue of Liberty. For our 150th year, we built Colonial Williamsburg. Remember that, Colonial Williamsburg, how beautiful it was. For the 200th year, we built the National Air and Space Museum and renovated the United States Capitol. For our 250th anniversary, we are likewise building new monuments to American greatness to serve every future president and first lady. We're building the most beautiful ballroom anywhere in the world, right at the White House. Right at the White House. It's going to be completed very soon. And just across the bridge in front of Arlington Cemetery, we're building a magnificent, really beautiful, this is going to be something you're going to like, a totally magnificent triumphal arch to honor the 250-year triumph of the American spirit, American military, and frankly, American competence. In West Potomac Park, we are creating the National Garden of American Heroes, featuring 250 or more statues of the greatest Americans who have ever lived. It's going to be beautiful. And next week at Freedom Plaza, we will unveil the Spirit of 76 exhibition honoring the heroes and martyrs of the American Revolution. And remember, 1776, what a time that was, where we've come from there. What a date it is. It's a date like no other date. From Athens to Rome, from London to Paris, from New York to L.A., and from all of the other parts of the world, the great civilizations of history did not wallow in aging ruins of the past. They built new cities, they created new monuments, and they forged towering legacies that

He'll inspire the world after hundreds and even thousands of years. As America turns 250 years old, young by comparison to some, but superior to any nation that's ever been built, no matter how many years it took. We are the inheritors of these incredible traditions. We are the ones who are carrying forward the light of Western civilization, because this is the very beginning of the golden age of America. We're in the golden age. There's never been an age like this. There's never been an age like this. This anniversary is a time to be proud of our past, but it is also a time to lift our sights, expand our ambitions, and raise our expectations of what America can be. We will leave our children nothing less than the richest inheritance, most advanced civilization, and highest standard of living in human history. There's never been anything like it. But with all of that being said, the best is yet to come. Best is yet to come. I'm very pleased to be joined tonight by our great Speaker of the House, Mike Johnson. Mike, thank you. Stand up, Mike. He's been great. Attorney General Todd Blanche. Todd, thank you. Secretary of the Interior, who works with me so hard on the monuments and the fountains. He loves it like I do. Doug Burgum. Doug, thank you very much. Secretary of Agriculture, and those prices are tumbling down. They're tumbling down. We inherited a mess. Brooke Rollins. Thank you, Brooke. Secretary of Labor, Keith Sonderling. Secretary of Transportation, you heard him, and he's great. Sean Duffy. Sean, thank you. Our wonderful Secretary of Education, Linda McMahon. Secretary of Homeland Security, Mark Wayne Mullen from Oklahoma. Acting Director of National Intelligence, Bill Pulte. Thank you, Bill. FBI Director, Kash Patel. CMS Administrator, and he's doing a fantastic job, Dr. Mehmet Oz. Ambassador Monica Crowley. Thank you, Monica. And countless members, so many members of Congress, I will not go over the names. And senators, we appreciate that you're here. This is a very special night. Thank you all very much, the Senate and the House. As you know, over the past few weeks, America has been proudly hosting the 2026 FIFA World Cup, and it's setting attendance records and television rating records like never before. Who would have thought this was going to happen? It would say it's not our primary sport, but it's happening. And I want to just congratulate my friend, FIFA President Gianni Infantino. He's been fantastic to deal with, and he's very happy. Everything is a record. It's like having a Super Bowl every day. And I know everyone joins me in wishing Team USA good luck in their match tomorrow against Turkey in Los Angeles. They're doing great. Every day of my administration, we're delivering one historic victory after the next for the American people. We're unleashing American energy dominance and drill, baby, drill. You remember during the campaign, drill, baby, drill. And America is now the largest producer of oil and gas on Earth, larger than Russia and Saudi Arabia by far combined. And under my most favored nation agreement on drug prices, we are delivering the largest reduction in drug price history, with price differences of 400, 500, and even 600%. Who would think that if you took down a half a percent, somebody said you were a genius, 400, 500, 600, 700, 800%, nobody's seen anything like it. We had the highest drug prices in the world, and now we're going to be having the lowest drug prices in the world. And you think that was easy? It wasn't. For decades, Americans paid the highest prices. Think of that. There's never been a time where we, when I took this over, the highest prices. And now, just remember, you go to TrumpRx.gov and you get what you're looking for at prices so much lower that a lot of people don't even believe it's happening. We passed the largest ever investment in the United States military, more than $1 trillion. And this year, all made in the USA, we're going to be asking Pete Hegseth and General Raisin Kane and all of us, we're going to, and by the way, how good is our military? How good is our military? One week
Iran was essentially finished. In 1 hour, Venezuela was finished. And I guess we have other things in store, but we don't want to get carried away. Recruitment for every branch of our armed forces, so importantly, is setting records. 18 months ago, we had shortages, and now we have waiting lists. We couldn't get people to join the military. None of them, none of the branches, they were all dying to get people. They couldn't. Then a thing happened on November 5th. It's called a great election victory. And from that moment on, now you can't even get into the military. We have waiting lists to get into the military and to become policemen and to become firemen. It's really fantastic what's happened. The spirit in this country is like from a different planet from what it was a year and a half ago. In a flawless and breathtaking operation earlier this year, America's armed forces captured the outlaw dictator of Venezuela, Nicolas Maduro, and brought him back to face American justice. One of the great military raids in history, if you remember. And here at home, we abolished DEI across the entire federal government. We don't want DEI. And we got critical race theory out of our schools. And I signed the largest expansion of school choice in history. And we have begun the process of abolishing the Federal Department of Education. Thank you, Linda. Because we're sending education back to the states where it belongs. We banned the transgender mutilization of children. And we made it the official policy of the United States government that there are only two genders, male and female. We got men out of women's sports. We renamed the Gulf of

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2: In a flawless and breathtaking operation earlier this year, America's armed forces captured the outlaw dictator of Venezuela, Nicolas Maduro, and brought him back to face American justice. One of the great military raids in history, if you remember. And here at home, we abolished DEI across the entire federal government. We don't want DEI. And we got critical race theory out of our schools. And I signed the largest expansion of school choice in history. And we have begun the process of abolishing the Federal Department of Education. Thank you, Linda. Because we're sending education back to the states where it belongs. We banned the transgender mutilization of children. And we made it the official policy of the United States government that there are only two genders, male and female. We got men out of women's sports. We renamed the Gulf of Mexico after 350 years. They are 100 years older than we are. We named the Gulf of Mexico the Gulf of America. And restored the name of a great president, William McKinley, to Mount McKinley, where it belonged. And tonight, right here on the National Mall, we are beginning the most unforgettable birthday party any country has ever seen. Oh, you're going to have a good time. You're going to have a good time. This evening, it's my honor to officially kick off the celebration with the Great American State Fair. It's going to be great. It's going to be unbelievable. So from today through July 10th, this event will showcase all 56 states and territories. There will be no military flyovers. And I want to tell you something, because they're going to be beyond flyovers. There'll be something like you've never seen. You get just a little tiny glimpse of it tonight. By the way, how

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1: We banned the transgender mutilization of children. And we made it the official policy of the United States government that there are only two genders, male and female. We got men out of women's sports. We renamed the Gulf of Mexico after 350 years. They are 100 years older than we are. We named the Gulf of Mexico the Gulf of America and restored the name of a great president, William McKinley, to Mount McKinley, where it belongs. And tonight, right here on the National Mall, we are beginning the most unforgettable birthday party any country has ever seen. Oh, you're going to have a good time. You're going to have a good time. This evening, it's my honor to officially kick off the celebration with the Great American State Fair. It's going to be great. It's going to be unbelievable. So from today through July 10th, this event will showcase all 56 states and territories. There will be no military flyovers. And I want to tell you something, because they're going to be beyond flyovers. There'll be something like you've never seen. You get just a little tiny glimpse of it tonight. By the way, how good is our Air Force? How good is our... Nobody's ever seen those planes. They are serious planes. When the bad guys see those planes coming, they say, we give up. But we're going to have special performances, patriotic music, high-tech demonstrations, unique exhibitions, a FIFA fan zone, which is great, and it really has been big stuff, and even an old-fashioned rodeo. I love rodeo. I don't know how they do it. I don't know how they do it. Then on July 4th, we will have the greatest show of all on the National Mall. Your favorite president will be speaking. So please show up. Because if we have two empty seats, you know what's going to happen? The fake news is going to say he didn't fill out the arena. No, I'll be speaking. I'll be very proudly speaking as we ring in our 250th year with the largest fireworks display in world history, 10 times larger than any that we've ever done in Washington or in the United States. So if you like fireworks, then in August, we're going to have what's called the Patriot Games, a first of its kind competition featuring the greatest high school athletes from all across the United States. And applications are open through July 10th. These are the best athletes in the country, young athletes. And soon thereafter, we'll have a Freedom 250 Grand Prix right here in Washington around the Capitol. That's the great Roger Penske. Roger Penske. It's going to be an Indy race that they've been trying to get. He said, we've been trying to get it for 29 years. We came to Washington over 200 times. And with you as president, we came here a half an hour and it was done. So we're going to have Indy wrapping around the Capitol down Pennsylvania Avenue. It's going to be amazing. It's in August. In conclusion, 250 years ago, a new nation was founded by farmers and soldiers, shopkeepers and tradesmen who stood strong to defend their rights, their families, and their freedom from tyranny across the sea, from every city and town, from the mountains and valleys, from the backwoods and rocky shores. They came by the thousands to fill the ranks of American patriots and enlist their lives in the righteous cause of independence. That's what they did. This exceptional nation was forged and won by some of the bravest, toughest, strongest, most extraordinary people ever to stride the earth. Together we stand on the shoulders of incomparable heroes such as George Washington, Thomas Jefferson, John Adams, Abraham Lincoln, Benjamin Franklin, Alexander Hamilton, John Paul Jones, John Hancock, at Lexington and Concord, Brooklyn and Saratoga, Trenton and Yorktown, and at Independence Hall in Philadelphia, these real-life legends and American icons poured out their blood, sweat, and tears and risked everything they had to purchase and to live the most priceless and glorious inheritance of any people ever to be on this earth. They all lived by the oath that Patrick Henry made immortal, give me liberty or give me death. For 250 years, every generation of Americans have taken up the same course.

From the storied alleys of Boston to the streets of Philadelphia, from the golden fields of Michigan to the gleaming shores of California, and from Texas to Florida to right here in now beautiful and extremely safe Washington, D.C., our American ancestors fought and won the most vicious battles. They explored and settled the most dangerous frontiers and let no challenge ever break their spirit or their pride. They were proud to be Americans. They love our country. They look down on us now. They love our people. Americans crossed the Great Plains, scaled the mighty Rockies, tamed the Wild West, and turned this continent into industrial powerhouses like nobody has ever seen. We laid down the railroads, raised up the skyscrapers, built the great highways, invented the airplane, won 2 world wars, defeated fascism and communism. We're going to have to do that again. And led humanity into space. And we did it all in the span of just 250 years. Now we are expanding the glory of American freedom into horizons, really into a horizon that's never been seen before. We've never reached so high as we're reaching right now. This is our heritage. This is our history. And this is the destiny of America to be the greatest, most incredible country ever to grace the earth. We are one people, one nation, marching into one magnificent future under our great American flag that we love and respect so much. And tonight we prepare to enter our 250th year. We are more determined than ever to remember these phrases. You've heard them many times before. We will make America powerful again. We will make America wealthy again. We will make America healthy again. We will make America strong again. We will make America proud again. We will make America safe again. And we will make America great again. Thank you very much. Happy birthday, America. Thank you. Thank you very much.

0: was President Donald J. Trump on the National Mall kicking off America's 250th birthday. Welcome to this special edition of Hannity. I'm Kellyanne Conway, in for Sean. Here now with more from tonight's speech and what we can expect moving forward as Americans celebrate our country's 250th birthday. Lucas Tomlinson, he's live on the Mall. Lucas?
1: Well, good evening, Kellyanne. If you like patriotism, you're going to like this. We just heard from President Trump. When he walked out on stage, we saw F-35 stealth fighter jets flying overhead. We've seen multiple flyovers of B-2 stealth bombers, perhaps some of the same bombers that carried out Operation Midnight Hammer a year ago, and certainly Operation Epic Fury over the past 4 months. President Trump just wrapped up his remarks, and he says with the flyovers that you're just seeing a little teeny bit of what's in store. We already heard from Freedom for 250. Tomorrow, we're going to see 8 more flyovers here. But everybody's excited here on the National Mall for the Great American State Fair. This is the kickoff celebration. Really just many days of honoring all 50 states, and of course our nation's 250th birthday. And people were excited. The president hit some of his themes we've heard before. He said he had destroyed Iran. He said he had taken out Maduro. He said America is back, Kellyanne. And he was touting the economy. He was in a good mood. The people here were very festive. And really what people are getting ready for here on the Mall is to see the rodeo, see exhibitions from all 56 states and territories, some of those war prizes from the Spanish-American War, of course, talking about Guam and some other territories. People were excited, and it was pretty incredible to witness.
0: Lucas, you're so right. I heard the president projecting patriotism and optimism, and to steal a word for the left, inclusiveness. He wants all 350 million Americans to celebrate America's 250th birthday and made that clear. It's super exciting there at the Mall. I was there today. I was in the U.S. Capitol with my youngest child. She's 16, just going through the exhibits and soaking all in. We invite Americans to do exactly that. What a great kickoff by President Trump, and what a great wrap-up by you, Lucas. Thanks so much for joining us tonight.
1: Thanks, Kellyanne.
0: And now, with more on President Trump's America 250 celebration, the host of My View here on Fox News, Laura Trump, is with us. Laura, what an uplifting, optimistic, patriotic, I would say inclusive, opening for America's 250th birthday, which is going to go on for weeks and months now, by President Donald J. Trump. He gave us a report card of success for the country, but I think he also is extending an olive branch to those who may not have voted for him, but are Americans, and he wants everybody to be able to celebrate this incredible moment. He said something so important. How lucky and blessed we are, Laura, to be living through our nation's sesquicentennial. And yes, I did practice that word.
2: That's bigger than my vocabulary can handle, Kellyanne, I'll tell you that. I keep thinking about not only how lucky we are that we are able to celebrate America's 250th birthday, but that we get to do it with Donald Trump as our 47th president. You know, we all kind of assumed that Donald Trump would have two consecutive terms in office. Right. And I continuously say to the president, I actually think that he is a far more influential, powerful, and historic president. Now, two terms, not consecutive, but with the 4 years in between, and I think Americans feel that way as well. We get him for America's 250th birthday. We get him for the FIFA World Cup. We get him for the Olympics. We get him with the new Air Force One. All of these things, I think, are really amazing, but no better president to celebrate this very historic moment for our country, this milestone, than a president who oozes red, white, and blue. Donald Trump is America's greatest cheerleader, and man, did we need a cheerleader. When Donald Trump came down that escalator in June of 2015 to announce his run for president, I think Americans were struggling with patriotism. I think we were kind of at an all-time low. People were sick of the same old from politicians. We didn't feel very inspired anymore, and man, did Donald Trump come out guns blazing, hot as possible, and really remind us that we are living in the greatest country on earth, and we couldn't let that escape us. He brought back America. And so, wow, how incredible to have him not only as our 45th and 47th president in this moment. And the kickoff tonight, I thought, was perfect. I loved how he kind of wrapped everything together, what he's been

0: been able to do, but really inspirational for the future of this country. And it's just an amazing thing to see and be a part of. And it's only the beginning. As we heard from Lucas and as you alluded to, there's so much more to come for America's 250th birthday. If you haven't been to the Capitol, folks, you need to go to Washington, D.C. It's incredible there right now, Kellyanne.
1: It is incredible. I had my youngest daughter there today, 16, for a program. But then we took our time, Laura, for over an hour just to go through the exhibit. And it's free. It's open to the public. Those who have chosen and curated the objects that you can look at, the exhibits, really deserve our highest praise. But you said something very important. The president is projecting the future. And he's reflective of our past, how we got here for 250. But he's making us all feel great about the future. And Laura, may I just say, it's not all pomp and circumstance with President Trump. It's policy and consequence as well as pomp and circumstance. He is leading us into this golden era. Our economy is the greatest. Our military is the greatest. But Laura, just quickly, I would be remiss in not asking you to reflect on those who aren't so proud to be Americans. A recent Fox News poll showed 12% of Kamala Harris voters say they're proud to be Americans. Over 90% of Donald Trump voters are proud. And when you look at the partisan split there, it's very concerning. Last night, people screaming DSA, not USA, in New York. What's your message there?
0: Yeah, it's really tragic to hear this because, you know, when our country was founded 250 years ago, the people who did so had in mind that we wouldn't agree on everything, Kellyanne, but that was going to be the beauty of this country, that you had different viewpoints that would be able to come together and find the best outcomes and best solutions by bringing our different ideas to the table. And somewhere along the way, you know, the far left radicals in the Democrat Party have really hijacked that party and convinced so many Americans who at one time, not too long ago, 25 years ago, you look at polling, Kellyanne, and it's about even in terms of the patriotism between Republicans and Democrats. And somewhere along the line, they hijacked that. And they told you, if you actually believe in this country, then you're believing in a racist country. You're believing in a bad country. You know, you have to go to our educational system and the kind of history that we've been teaching, which is revisionist history, to so many of our students. It's why this president has singled out education as something that has to be fixed as well. And so my message to every American this 4th of July is that this country is great because of all of us. It is great because we differ in our opinions and our beliefs. But I will fight every single day of my life for their right to speak what they believe, no matter how much I disagree with it. And I can tell you someone else who does that as well. It's this president, the 47th president of the United States. So we should all come together. We should celebrate because there is no place on earth like America. There's no place with more opportunity than the United States. And it's all about how hard you are willing to achieve as big as you can dream. That is what America is all about. And we should all celebrate this 4th of July.
1: Beautifully said. Maybe we should have another Trump be president. My goodness, Laura, I saw you at the UFC fight for the president's birthday. We're all going to see you on My View with Laura Trump on Saturday nights at 9 p.m. Thank you so much. And coming up, a spooky, scary night in New York where far-left socialists swept the state's Democratic primaries. Full details when

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1: Welcome back to the special edition of Hannity. Last night, a stunning primary in New York. The radicals have officially taken over. As the New York Post put it, last night's socialist sweep reveals a new Democrat slogan. We hate America. One of last night's big winners called for the government to seize private property. She also wants to abolish police, prisons, and dissolve the U.S. southern border. She was a key member in a group dedicated to the eradication of Western civilization. She even once bragged about using the American flag as a napkin. And now, she's referring to Republicans as fascists. Watch.
2: And I'm so excited to get to work and to bring all of you with me to Washington. To keep fighting the fights that we have been fighting at the federal level. And I know that it has not been easy, and I know that it won't be easy. Because fascism is on the rise, Trump is in office, and the odds, as always,

0: Ice Cube's Big 3 is back. The most competitive basketball league on earth is on CBS this Saturday. Big 3 All-Star Dwight Howard and the LA Riot take on Greg Monroe and the Dallas Power. Then in another clash of undefeated teams, Earl Clark and Coach Steven Jackson lead the DMV Trilogy against Montrezl Harrell, Coach Dr. J, and the Chicago Triplets. 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
5: And I've said these words in the way that many of us will say, inshallah. In the beginning, we hope, but we don't know how close it is. And the closer and closer we get to the day, the more that we believe. And now that language of hope is a language of fact.
6: It gets even worse. Another radical Democrat elected last night seems to think the 9/11 terror attacks were justified. Take a look.
7: The system of capitalism and racism and white supremacy, et cetera, have all, and Islamophobia, have all been used, colonize lands, right, to take resources from other people. And so this is like a long trajectory. And we're just seeing the manifestations of that continuation, right, with 9/11.
6: Folks, these aren't people just talking. They just got elected in their primaries last night in New York. And this is the new Democrat Party. One thing they all seem to have in common, an obsessive hatred for Israel. And at one of last night's victory parties, the crowd was even chanting "From the River to the Sea," a call to eradicate the state of Israel. And it's not just New York. Take a look at this.
8: For the DSA members, you know, they had to apologize for past social media commentary, the way they phrase things, talking about policies that didn't have anything to do with making it in the city. And I wanted to get your opinion on it. Are you going to take them to Mamdani School of Politics and to avoid having their worst moments be the face of the Democratic Party in a contested midterm election around the country?
9: I think we can see from each of these candidates that they have exactly what it takes to succeed. And we've heard from Republicans time and again that they're going to try and make these candidates the face of the Democratic Party. To them, I say that we are ready for that.
6: Here now with reaction, Fox News political analyst Reince Priebus, Fox News contributor Hugh Hewitt. Reince, I know you ran the Republican Party at a time when we struggled to expand our coalition, to get digital assets, and certainly to have technology as a native tongue. But my goodness, I think both parties had patriotic people in them. Nobody hated America. What is happening?
10: Well, for one thing, the parties have lost a little control because the parties don't have the power they used to. They used to have all the money and all the volunteers. You could take a governor and you could take a political party and you could say, this kind of crap is going to stop. You're not going to say these anti-Semitic things. Mm-hmm. And even if you were Mario Cuomo with the New York GOP, you'd shut it down. But this is the Democrats' future. This is not a fringe. This is the future of the Democratic Party. They told us that these people were on the market. Margins. These people are winning in the biggest cities in America right now. This is a total rejection of American identity and American patriotism. One of these candidates, I think it was Chevalier, she wiped her hands with the American flag. As you said, they downplayed 9/11. They talk about abolishing immigration enforcement. And lastly, they're on the wrong side of normal. I mean, that's the difference between, you know, the Tea Party movement and the rise of Donald Trump. That was all within the confines of a basic Republican platform. This

0: is totally different. You have Mondami is the kingmaker now of the Democrat Party. They're going to have a little rump group now that can stop about anything they want to do in Congress. They created it. This is middle finger politics. This is division for profit, and they have to live with it. But unfortunately, we also have to live with this nonsense too.
1: Yes. Ryan's is right, Hugh Hewitt. If you want to weigh in on that, I take these people very seriously. They're winning elections. They're not just popping off. They're winning elections. They said last night Hakeem Jeffries is next. They want to topple him. This is bad for Chuck Schumer. This is bad for establishment Democrats, but it's really bad for America.
2: It's very bad for America. And good evening to you, Kellyanne, and to Ryan's. Ryan's is exactly right. This is not the fringe. This is the leading edge of the Democratic Party. The DSA is anti-the West, anti-American, anti-Israel, actually anti-Semitic. And it came through over and over and over in the last 4 weeks. They made no secret about it, and they went full Thelma and Louise over the left side. Now, President Trump was up late last night, no surprise there. He said, rather confidently, this country will never be communist. That's not true about New York City, which was the old capital of capitalism. It's now being taken over by these hard left radicals. And I think the Democrats across the country are waking up to the reality that there's a parasite within their party. It's actually taking over their party. It's a malignancy. And I think a lot of Americans will be voting about those three candidates, whoever they are, wherever they're voting, whatever state they're in, whatever district they're looking at. They're going to be thinking about Comrade Mamdani and his trio of leftists. I think they're going to vote Republican.
1: I think you've got a point also. And just, Ryan's, quickly, you, I feel now the Democrats, this is not about demography. This is about ideology. This is not about, did you recruit enough women and African-Americans and Hispanics? This isn't radical ideology they're pushing.
0: It is, but unfortunately, it's also a movement, and it's a movement that is gaining steam in the Democrat Party. It's scary, it's anti-American, it's wrong, and they're coming for power right now, and they're going to take it. They're going to try to take everything they can get.
1: Yeah, Ryan's Priebus and Hugh Hewitt will all be watching. I hope you're right about American all across this country not absorbing it the way New York has. Thank you. And coming up, the Democratic establishment is in panic mode after New York's socialist takeover. Are Schumer and Jeffries now totally powerless? A full report.
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0: memory. The House GOP's campaign arm actually sent flowers of condolences to the office of the minority leader, Hakeem Jeffries, after his preferred candidates lost big time in New York's Democratic congressional primaries last night, as the socialist contagion continues to metastasize within the Democrat Party. Brad Lander, Claire Valdez, and Daria Liza Avila Chevalier all expected to cruise to victory against their GOP opponents in November. A sign, say Republicans, that Jeffries' influence is waning. While the city's socialist mayor, Zoran Mamdani, is, well, his influence appears to be building. But while the likes of Mamdani and Bernie Sanders and AOC may be celebrating the big city beatdown, other Dems are expressing a bit of concern, describing the results as an earthquake, a huge defeat, and a tough night. California's Ro Khanna, meantime, trying to downplay things just a bit. He declared it was simply progressives beating the establishment in the heart of New York, while Connecticut's Dick Blumenthal said the night proves simply that New York is not the nation and that all politics are indeed local. Meantime, Pennsylvania Senator John Fetterman once again standing alone, criticizing the party's insurgency, saying, quote, "This has become the dancing days of the dirtbag left." Pithy. Even the AG of New York, Tish James, said she was disappointed in Zoran Mamdani because his candidates knocked out a pair of congressional incumbents. But by any measure, it's a changing of the guard in New York and a warning, some would argue, Kellyanne, for the party nationwide.
1: There's no question about that. And yeah. I think if they haven't learned that by now, Kevin Cork, that Zoran Mamdani doesn't care what any of them think. Jeffries and Schumer did not support him, and they do not support these candidates.
0: You nailed
1: Socialism
0: it.
1: On the move on in the our rise. Nation's largest city,
0: yeah.
1: the seat of capitalism.
0: Mm-hmm.
1: Kevin, thank you so
0: Great
1: much
0: to
1: for
0: see
1: joining
0: you.
1: Us tonight.
0: You bet.
1: Excellent report. And now, with more reaction to the complete socialist takeover of the Democratic Party, is Fox News contributor Marcus Lemonis. Marcus, give us your take on last night.
2: Hi, Kellyanne. Well, I got to tell you, this reminds me of a really weird situation where you feed and you feed and you feed your children or other people, and all of a sudden they turn around and eat you. The Democratic establishment has been really promoting these types of ideologies for years because it brought energy and enthusiasm, but they never would have imagined that they would have ended up here. And in a previous interview that you did about 10 minutes ago, so I've been sitting here watching, there was a discussion around how this is a terrible thing. And I have to be honest, as a Republican myself, I don't see this as terrible. I see this as a Democratic Party that's already in shambles, getting further divided. But here's what I'm most concerned about. Right now, Americans are concerned about the economy. They're concerned about affordability. They're concerned about what's coming up in their paycheck and how they're going to pay their bills. And I think as a party, if I was giving advice to anybody, and I'd love to hear your feedback, this is the moment where we need math to be our best friend. We know that Mayor Mamdani is writing checks he can't cash, proposing things he can't cash, making promises that he hasn't delivered on. But he continues to gain momentum around this ideology that

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1: Welcome back to Hannity. Major troubles ahead for establishment Democrats like Chuck Schumer or Hakeem Jeffries. Despite being the two highest-ranking Democrats in Congress, these two politicians from Brooklyn have seen their power and influence all but disappear under the force of their city's socialist mayor, Zohran Mamdani. And tonight, there are open questions over whether Chuck Schumer will even seek re-election in 2028 and whether Hakeem Jeffries will ever get to be Speaker of the House. Here now with a full report from Washington, and right next to me is our own Kevin Cork. Kevin, what you got for us?
2: So great to see you in person. Every now and again, I get to see you in the hallway. This is a good start. You'll love this one. And one of the more clever expressions of, to use the modern vernacular, throwing shade in recent

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1: Here's what I'm most concerned about. Right now, Americans are concerned about the economy. They're concerned about affordability. They're concerned about what's coming up in their paycheck and how they're going to pay their bills. And I think as a party, if I was giving advice to anybody, and I'd love to hear your feedback, this is the moment where we need math to be our best friend. We know that Mayor Mamdani is writing checks he can't cash, proposing things he can't cash, making promises that he hasn't delivered on. But he continues to gain momentum around this ideology that equality is the only thing. The challenge is that when you look at all the things that he and these other candidates are proposing, all of those bills for all their ideas, who's paying those bills? The people that are leaving New York? They're not going to be any money to pay them.
2: It's true, and it really hurts the people who can't leave New York and who are supporting that economy. Marcus, I think you raise a very fascinating counterintuitive point that this is really bad, not just for America, but probably for a Democratic Party that didn't see it coming. They've been all about demography. Not ideology. They've been all about, do we have enough of this? Do we have enough of that? Have we redistricted so that we have this kind of safe district? And they missed completely in trying to impeach and impugn and prosecute and persecute Donald Trump. They missed completely. That's not even enough for these socialists. Dan Goldman, who is a Nepo baby, the Levi's fortune, and funds his campaigns, but he also is known as the chief prosecutor against Trump in that impeachment hearing. And he was defeated 2-1 last night in his primary. So Hakeem Jeffries promising to impeach and investigate Trump is not going to be enough for this party. This is about ideology now. How do we stop this from just catching fire across the country? Because I don't think people who say they're socialists even know what the heck it means.
1: Well, I think the rest of the country, and we take our Republican Party and we even take moderate Democrats, and they're now looking at this socialist idea and these communistic ideas about just taking property, taxing things, charging people in California a billionaire tax, putting a peer-to-tear tax on New York City. And I think even the most moderate Democrats are saying, like, this is insanity. I believe in social service and I believe in social welfare. But what I don't believe is you taking things from me and giving it to other people. I was watching this young lady, I don't recall her name, who was one of the winners last night. And she couldn't even look at the podium, look at the audience.
2: I know, she's looking at her notes.
1: She's reading off her thing.
2: What someone else wrote, you're right. Thank you. And coming up, more Hannity after the break.
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5: 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Big Oklahoma boy. Like you just, I would never want to see Pete angry. Mm-hmm. And she just, with a fluidity that was just remarkable, like it was just so fast. It was just, so just casually walked up to him, put her arm under his arm and it was more than 10 feet. He did a complete turn in the air and landed on his rear end.
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7: Staying optimistic about a deal. I'm Ted Lindner, Fox News. President Trump signaling optimism regarding a burgeoning peace deal with Iran, touting progress on maritime security in the Strait of Hormuz, and a new deconfliction framework aimed at stabilizing the Israel-Hezbollah front.
8: Iran is being very nice. They're agreeing to everything that I want, and they have to. Otherwise, we just go back and do what we have to do.
7: Meantime, the president meeting with NATO Secretary General Mark Rutte Wednesday at the White House, the president expressing his disappointment with the alliance.
9: We were disappointed with the UK. We were disappointed with Germany and France. We're disappointed with most of them. Spain is a horror show.
7: Rutte calling these isolated incidents, saying 4,000 to 5,000 U.S. planes taken off from European bases in the 6 weeks before the ceasefire in Iran. President Trump helping to kick off the Great American State Fair Wednesday night.
10: With a live performance from Lee Greenwood and a military flyover, President Trump took the stage to kick off the Great American State Fair on the National Mall.
11: 10 days from now, our country will celebrate one of the most monumental milestones in human history. We will mark 250 years of glorious American freedom.
10: The fair will feature exhibits representing all 50 states and 6 territories and showcase live concerts and military performances. It opens to the public Thursday. Kevin Uretsky, Fox News.
7: A tragedy in Venezuela. A pair of powerful earthquakes rocking the country. A magnitude 7.2 quake struck first, followed by a 7.5 magnitude quake just minutes later. At least 32 people are dead, over 700 injured. President Trump posting on Truth Social saying the U.S. stands ready, willing, and able to help.
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0: Ice Cube's Big 3 is back. The most competitive basketball league on earth is on CBS this Saturday. Big 3 All-Star Dwight Howard and the LA Riot take on Greg Monroe and the Dallas Power. 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
4: The Pentagon restoring mandatory flu shots for all recruits at boot camp. Fox's Deborah Valentine with more.
5: War Secretary Pete Hegseth made the shot optional for the military at the end of April. Now the Pentagon says that boot camps for all military services are once again requiring the flu vaccination. It comes amid a growing weeks-long flu outbreak at the U.S. Air Force's boot camp at Lackland Air Force Base that sickened over 300 people. Only 40% of the new trainees moving through the boot camp opted to receive the shot once it became optional, according to a source who spoke to the Associated Press. Both Army and Navy officials have said that they have also asked for permission to make the shot mandatory for certain broad groups that include troops deploying overseas. Deborah Valentine, Fox News.
4: The Justice Department loses another round in legal fights over voter information.
6: A federal appeals court is denying the Trump administration access to personal information about registered voters in Michigan, including birth dates, driver's license numbers, and partial Social Security numbers, ruling that's not covered under a law cited by the Justice Department. The 2-1 opinion by the 6th U.S. Circuit Court of Appeals upholds the decision of a federal judge in Lansing. DOJ says the goal is to ensure compliance with federal election law. Attorneys from Michigan and other Democrat-led states say the administration wants to share information with Homeland Security to search for non-citizen voters. Judges in at least 8 other states have also rejected access to information beyond what's publicly available. Lisa Brady, Fox News.
4: And health concerns persist as an L.A. warehouse fire continues to burn for more than a week. Fire crews using specialized heavy equipment and high-capacity water streams to suppress the fire in the massive cold storage warehouse. The fire chief says it'll probably take till Friday before the fire is fully extinguished. Meanwhile, a particle pollution advisory remains in effect, and masks and air purifiers are being distributed to people who live and work nearby. I'm Ted Lindner. This is Fox News.
7: Hello, everyone. I'm Dana Perino, along with Kaylee McEnany, Jessica Tarlov, Jesse Waters, and Greg Gutfeld. It's 5 o'clock in New York City, and this is The 5. Here we go. President Trump giving his assessment of last night's political earthquake in New York. Mayor Zohran Mamdani emerging as the new kingmaker of the Democratic Party after all three of his candidates surging to victory on radical platforms. Here's the president.
8: Going radical left, they're going really, you know, you talk about the Democrat socialists you took, really, it's really communist. They beat a guy named Dan Goldman, who's, you know, a loser. He was one of my prosecutors, one of my many prosecutors that they used on me. Dan Goldman, not a good prosecutor, fortunately, but he's now looking for a job. I was very surprised to see, you know, because he's a pretty liberal guy. When they go more liberal than Dan Goldman, they're really into Never Never Land.
7: And here's that far left faction celebrating their wins last night.
9: How are we doing tonight? How are we feeling tonight?
10: Abolish ICE, free Palestine.
11: It has not been easy, and I know that it won't be

0: Because fascism is on the rise. Trump is in office.
1: It's socialism in the motherfucking house!
2: And it's got some in the media saying game over for establishment Democrats.
3: The revolution is being televised. That's what I make of it. The Mamdani phenomenon is not a one-guy thing. And the roof is collapsing on the Democratic Party establishment tonight.
4: It's going to allow everybody to go, oh, they're going to look at New York City and go, oh, the Democratic Party is so far left. If you want to blame anybody for what happened last night, my opinion, if you want to blame anybody, Jonathan, I think you have to blame Benjamin Netanyahu.
5: A lot of people, and you know this too, yep. You live in L.A., the number one thing they're saying is, why can't we have a Mamdani?
6: That's what they're
5: saying. And it's about energy.
7: This is hopefully going to sweep the entire country.
2: Interesting decision on who to blame there by Morning Joe. Greg, we live in New York City, and here we go. The socialists are on the march.
8: He just blamed the Jews.
2: He did.
8: He's amazing. He just fed into why they won. Only 11 to 13% of registered voters voted last night. That's not a lot of people. And that's first, there's a reason for that. It's a safe Democrat seat for a reason. The power is concentrated. It's one party rule. So the Dems could run someone who cheered October 7th and win. They did. They could run someone who advocated the violent overthrow of a country. They did. And they won. I don't know if people understand how this works. You allow one party rule in anywhere. And then within that one party rule, the most passionate, irrational, ruthless faction can hijack the party. So there's no opposition. There's no break. So you have one party. Within that party, you get this concentrated, maniacal faction, and they take it over. It's like a tumor that grows. So the Democrat, this is going to happen everywhere where there is a one party rule. The sobering observation that I saw is that we used to have leftists who would tie their money grab to programs, even though it produced no improvement, but at least they pretended that they had a system. Now they don't even pretend that they have a system, that we want your money so we can do this. Now the wealth confiscation is the reason and justification itself. We are taking it because we can. We're taking it because we will, and we're taking it because we deserve it and you don't. This is not new to certain places in the world, but it really is new to us, this idea that there's no longer a reason for taking your money. And the reason why this inevitably self-destructs is that with socialism, you divvy up the resources to your preferences, but you never figure out who creates the resources. How do you split up something that you no longer make? You know, they've essentially elected the mold that grows on the stuff that's already there. But what happens when that stuff leaves? What happens when you run out of stores to loot? These people do not know how to make things. They can only take things or grow on top of things. But ultimately, all of that runs out. So what scares me most about this thing, and it's not scary, it's just something that I've seen happening, is this is achievement for a large segment of the population, acquiring power to allow themselves to take from people. That's why this comes off as anti-American. Americans generally have dreams. I want to grow up and be an engineer. I want to be a writer. I want to be a doctor. You want to succeed and build a successful life. We never thought a successful life meant taking from others. Mm-hmm. So I don't think it's a dream. It shouldn't be somebody's dream to have power. That's no dream at all, because there's no pride in taking something from somebody who achieved something. That is why this is so naturally repulsive when people are trying to figure out why are they so happy? Because we've imported something from a dangerous part of the world here that has a different view of success. And it's not making, it's just taking and taking.
2: Yeah, the taking the money is the accomplishment.
8: Yes.
2: Instead of what they think they want to do with it. Daria Lisa, who won, and although her polling wasn't that great, but she won pretty handily, point taken, 11% turnout.
8: Mm-hmm.
2: But she lost Black voters, Hispanic voters, and lower income working class voters. She won white college educated younger liberals, Kaylee.
9: Yeah, college educated liberals. I guess they're okay with abolishing prisons.
2: which she is okay with. I guess they're okay with an editorial board pressing her on whether a murderer should be behind bars, and she could not answer that question. I guess they're okay with a deleted tweet about using the American flag to wipe her hands because there was nothing else available. I guess they're okay with all that. I guess they're okay with zero deportations. There's a litany of comments that she has in the past that they seem to be okay with. But the Democratic Party, they're at a crossroads, and they have to decide whether a failed ideology that has torn apart nations, go see Venezuela, Cuba, the Soviet Union is the way or not. And you have mainstream Democrats who are saying enough is enough. We are not going to stand for this. Jamie Harrison, the former head of the DNC, said, if you hate the Democratic Party, please do not run for our nomination. Jamie Metzl, he worked in the Clinton White House. He worked for Madeleine Albright's State Department, said, it gives me no pleasure to have come to the following conclusion. The American left, including the left wing of the Democratic Party, is currently embracing an orgy of virulent anti-Semitism. And then Sarah Forman, she's a serious Democratic strategist, said, we need to stop pretending this is not the case. The DSA is effectively in charge of New York City. The Democratic Party is being captured by socialists and communists. They recognize a trend in the party, and they have the courage to call it out. And they are saying, no. When a net favorability of socialism is plus 17 among Democrats and congressional Democrats is plus 4, we've got a problem. When 17 years ago, 15 years ago, capitalism had a plus 1 viewpoint favorability as juxtaposed to socialism among Democrats. Now, socialism has a plus 24 view among Democrats. Something is happening to the party. Mm-hmm. They need to excise this far left extremist base and say, we are rejecting it. But while I name those Democrats, I want to know where the senators are calling this out. You only have John Fetterman. Where are the congressmen? You only have Henry Cuellar and a few others. And where are the governors? The party, the elected officials need to say, no, we are against this.
6: Hakeem Jeffries, is going to have his hands full, Jessica. But last week, a friend of mine who's a Democrat contacted his office, not him directly, but somebody in his office, and said, guys, are you paying attention to what's happening in New York? Bernie Sanders is crushing it, and he's going to be here rallying. And they said, no one is paying attention to that old white guy. But they are. And it's the hijacking of the Democratic Party is well underway.
9: In certain locations, yes. And first of all, I don't know who responded that way, but they should not arguably have that job, because that's not how you talk to a constituent. And it's not how you address what is a very serious fissure within our party and something that could end up co-opting certainly the national attention onto the party. And that's what I've been thinking a lot about. I mean, Greg is right. New York City is a very blue city, right? So people with a DSA platform can win here. They cannot win nationwide. They cannot win in swing districts. So I'm in two minds about last night. If I wanted to be glass half full, I would tell you all about Kay Conley in New York 17, who's going to be running against Mike Lawler. 6 combat tours, Iraq and Afghanistan, national security background. She was the candidate Mike Lawler didn't want to face, and he's going to. She could pick up that seat. Or Ben McAdams in Utah's first. He was a moderate congressman. He got redistricted out in 2020. He's back and won the nomination, beat a bunch of progressives. That is good news, because we need to get to 218 seats. And that's what Speaker Jeffries is focused on. The other side of me, who is also someone who lives here in this city and cares deeply about it, is disturbed particularly about what happened with that Daria Lisa Chevalier and Adriano Espalat, who, by the way, is not a blue dog Democrat. The guy is as progressive as it comes, Medicare for all. He's the chair of the Hispanic Caucus. He's also, I believe, the first undocumented immigrant who ever went on to become a member of Congress. That is a story to be celebrated. And a lot of moderate Dems, like Gregory Meeks, Nydia Velasquez, who retired, so is the New York 7 seat, pointing out, if you want to get stuff done in Washington, you know what matters? Seniority. And you know who had seniority? Espalat. What's going to happen now when you're sending these 3 novices, essentially, down there, right, who don't know how to fight in appropriations, who are, you know, at the celebration parties, there were people chanting, you're next, about Hakeem Jeffries. Mm-hmm. You think that he's going to be smiling at you and saying, yeah, I'm here to give you whatever you want? What will be really interesting to see is if Espalat or somebody else runs as an independent for the general election, mm-hmm. and then sees what happens if there's that kind of competition.
6: Jesse, feels like there's this momentum behind this DSA guys. And Zohran Mamdani barely won his election, but now he's leading the party.
10: Well, Hips is cooked, so is Schumer. They have no clout. They got rocked on their home turf. So bye-bye. This is dangerous. You don't think these people can springboard to become governor, senator, AG? This is how it happens. You guys run your little power centers in Chicago, Los Angeles, New York. All of a sudden,

0: you guys just populated all the higher offices in those states. And you guys are just going to sit back and do nothing with that power? You're coming for us. You're coming for our money. You're coming for our people. You're coming for our way of life. It's not socialism, guys. This is communism. You can't reason with these guys. You have to crush them. And we will, because we're not going to let our greatest city get destroyed. We're not going to let our civilization get destroyed. These people are going to steal from us. These people want to hurt us. This isn't like your regular Democrat. Tish James says these people are crazy. One of the ladies said she wants to destroy Western civilization. Now, I don't know about you. I take that as a threat. Another woman says she wants to empty prisons. That sounds like a violent threat. Abolish ICE. That means you can break into the country, rape, and stay. I don't like that. I'm not going to go for it. And no one's going to go for it. And the way we're going to react is going to be a lot tougher than the way Trump is reacting. The way we're going to react is going to make Trump look like a kitten. I look at Latin America. Same thing. You have presidencies that swing from crazy communists to right-wing tough guys. Is that how America is supposed to be? Because that's the way it looks. These people don't believe in borders, capitalism, our founding fathers. They're here to steal, punish us, and then throw around welfare. This is a third world takeover. This is what happens when you import the third world. Did you know that New York City is 70% non-white, 40% foreign-born, 50% of the apartments, they don't even speak English, not even their first language. These three women who Mondani endorsed weren't even born in New York City, weren't even raised in New York City. They're carpetbaggers, carpetbaggers, Jessica. And everyone's talking about like, oh, Mondami, oh, you got all this juice. Like he's this like harmless novice politician on a hot streak. This guy is trouble. This guy is a Trojan horse. And communism is going to take over the Democratic Party, and then we're going to have to beat it because you can't do anything else besides beat it to a pulp.
1: You have to win.
2: Can I add really quickly, what Jesse was saying about it growing to higher offices, what happens in the Michigan primary will be really interesting if Al-Sayed wins there and if Plattner can actually win the seat in Maine.
1: I wouldn't put it past him.
2: No, I wouldn't.
1: All right. Coming up next, more bloodshed in Chicago. And President Trump says he can help, but the Democrats will not buy it. You cut off jeans and gasoline.
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1: In Chicago, they had many murders over the last week. Many. I'd love to do Chicago because Chicago's potentially a great city.
2: President Trump sounding off on violent crime in Chicago, but Democrat leaders in Illinois think the city's killing fields working out just fine. Chicago Mayor Brandon Johnson and Governor J.B. Back Pritzker turning down Trump's offer to send the National Guard to the Windy City, even after a bloody Juneteenth weekend that left eight people dead and dozens more injured.
3: It's very clear that as it relates to community safety, that the President of the United States of America has done nothing to help secure safe communities across this country. He's done nothing to do that.
4: I don't think this man really knows much of anything about how to maintain public safety or public order. And the federal government ought to be helping our cities and our states to address their challenges. But the president shouldn't need a call in order to get that done.
2: But don't worry, Johnson has some hard-hitting solutions, like a $100 million Department of Gun Violence Prevention that's sure to put those vicious gangbangers on the straight and narrow. And that's not all. Johnson's also re-upping a trans femicide state of emergency this weekend. Amazing. It's been in place since 2024. And mind you, there were only 14 transgender killings in Chicago between 2016 and 2024. Kaylee, is Brandon Johnson the worst mayor in America?
5: Yes, without question. I mean, he's driven Chicago into the ground. I mean, Mamdani may take the cake, but time is still young. I think he eventually will be tied with Brandon Johnson. For this man, for Brandon Johnson, to say that Trump has done nothing and the federal government has done nothing on crime, well, he's exactly wrong. Because you look at what the FBI has done in particular, and we don't focus on this enough. We focus on the bad news stories and the crime that's going on. What are the good news stories? Well, the FBI director, Kash Patel, last summer, we know that crime heats up in the summer. Look at Chicago as an example. Last summer, their Operation Summer Heat, 8,629 arrests, 2,281 firearms seized, 421 kilograms of fentanyl. It goes on, cocaine, 44,000 kilograms of that. That was all last summer. And then you look at what they've done with children. Children, 2,900 arrested abusers. That's up 70% from the Biden era. They've identified or located 7,000 children, up 144% from the Biden era. That's after resolving two hostage situations across the state, from California all the way over to Cincinnati, Ohio, and arresting top fraudsters. And that was all in one summer's time and then a week's time for those latter data points. The Trump administration knows what they're doing on crime. Voters know it. That is why the Republican Party has a plus 14 advantage on crime over Democrats. That's according to the Washington Post, ABC. People recognize the good news happening and the bad news there in Chicago.
2: So D.C., Memphis, Jessica, I believe New Orleans, when Trump sends the guard in, crime drops like a rock. Why wouldn't Chicago just say, yeah, come over to the South Side?
6: There is a methodological problem here, and they are not going to be able to meet on this. I actually thought that I had gotten in some sort of time machine when I saw Trump's post, because he does this regularly, right? He like wakes up and thinks like, oh, I'm going to do a thing about Chicago now, and I'm going to put this out. I'm going to do the thing about LA now. And J.B. Pritzker and Donald Trump don't get along, and that is not going to change. And so there will be no invitation for the National Guard. But there's a murder problem, of course. It is getting demonstrably better. And Donald Trump loves talking about that himself. So it just depends on the day. Chicago had the fewest murders last year since 1965. The rates

0: been cut in half since 2021. Violent crime down, robberies down 44% since 2022, shootings down 45% since 2022. Also, I didn't even know this was something that was tracked, but Illinois is number three in the country of the state to be a cop in. That's based on your income compared to police deaths. So there is a case to be made that things are getting demonstrably better over there. There is a case to be made that you still need to make progress. I think people should work together where they can. But if Donald Trump thinks that J.B. Pritzker is going to be begging for his help or inviting the National Guard in when court after court after court has been kicking the National Guard out of these states, it's just ludicrous.
1: Yeah, some of those numbers, Jessica, I mean, they're coming down from all-time highs under Joe Biden. So it sounds like a drop.
0: No, 2022, 2021.
1: Joe Biden
0: during
1: was president.
0: The trends line all started
1: president.
0: Under
1: Joe Biden. Who was president
0: Biden.
1: Then? Who was
0: I know. I also had since 1965. Who was president then?
1: I think it was Lyndon, but
2: say thank you, Cash Patel.
1: Don't quote me on that, Dana.
2: So if I were to run for office, the only thing I would want to do is cross problems off my list. Okay, so then you would triage it like an emergency room. Like, what's the biggest problem I'm trying to solve right now? Well, there are too many murders in my city. Okay, how can I deal with that? And I have the president of the United States saying I can help you with that. Now, let's say politically that's going to be a bridge too far for me, but I could say, sir, I can't do the National Guard, but I could really use some more FBI. Or could you send me some more marshals? Ask for something. Ask President Trump for something. He would probably give it. If you think you have a better idea, Mayor Johnson, to figure out how to help your city, then bring it up. Because President Trump would be likely to give it. It's like, okay, fine, you don't think the National Guard, and let me try to help you. You mentioned D.C. Muriel Bowser, the mayor there, she decided not to run again. Politically, it was maybe a bridge too far for her, but she did the right thing. She said, okay, I'm going to work with President Trump and Jeanine Pirro and the FBI, and I'm going to try to figure out a way to get this situation under control in Washington, D.C. We have a lot of friends who live there. A lot of them are all like, thank goodness, it's so much better. And they're glad that they can walk by Union Station now without having to worry about themselves. The other thing I would say is that I had to look up what trans femicide was. It's the targeted killing of a transgender woman motivated by transphobic and misogynistic hatred. According to the New York Post, there was one domestic incident last year, and it was unrelated to trans status. It was something else. And so it is curious, like, who is writing the tweets for Brandon Johnson? So if he's not doing it himself, is it the Human Rights Campaign? Like, if you are willing to talk to somebody on an issue that is arguably on the triage list at the bottom, then you and not willing to talk to the federal government about helping your city. Imagine if you're in a black neighborhood and you're a single mom and you're worried about your kid getting home from school and you found out the mayor would rather talk about trans femicide than to ask the president for something that he needs.
1: Seriously. Greg?
3: Trans femicide. That is what he's calling the next emergency. Dana, if I am ever murdered, please label it brilliant hot dude aside.
2: Okay, got it.
3: Okay,
2: I want to write that down.
3: I want it as specific as possible. No one in Chicago cares about black kids and black parents being murdered. The only reason why crime is down is because it couldn't get much higher. So there were 14 homicides, trans femicides from 2010 to 2024. Okay, in the same time frame, there were 6,000 total homicides. So the trans femicides was 0.24%. So you've already lost it from the numbers. The details on the known perps, the people who committed these crimes, were friends to the victims. They were either intimate or romantic relationships or involved in a sex work transaction. These were not random strangers committing bias-motivated attacks, which is what they want to implant in your brain. When you hear trans femicide, you're thinking, ugh, two white guys in MAGA hats waiting for a trans femme to walk down the street, and I'm going to beat them and put a noose around their neck. No, no, no, no, no. Violence is always tied to disputes and transactions unmotivated by gender identity. So you have a woke mayor who's a fraud throwing his own citizens, basically black teenagers, under the bus to serve some kind of absurd hoax. And this is an absurd hoax. So you have to ask, what is the point? Why is he doing this? Why is he compromised? Like, why does this matter when you're talking about basically 50, 60 sex workers? In Chicago, I counted, volunteer work. You know, there's something going on here. And then you start thinking about, okay, Marie Lawton, the first elected trans politician in New Hampshire, Democrat. They loved her. She just went away for 35 years for the most grimmest pedophile charges. Her violent past was known by the Democrats, but they didn't want to play it up because she was going to be a historic first. How come we don't know the names of the people that supported her? Where are all those female liberals that were cheering for her? I want to know every name of every person that backed her. Then there's the guy who tried to kill Justice Kavanaugh. Now he's a female defendant. After the fact, he's become a woman. Isn't that incredible? And you would just sit there and go, wow, isn't science great? In Portland right now, there's a murderer, a rapist, and a pedophile who's suing to allow admittance of all trans, including those three people I mentioned, into women's prison facilities. So what does this all sound like to you? What does it sound like?
2: Transfemicide.
3: Transfemicide. That's what it is.
1: Gross. Coming up next, Low T, six genders tell a freako apparently doesn't like all the wonderful nicknames we're giving him. So we're going to come up with more.
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1: James Talafrico may want to skip church this Sunday. The Dem Texas Senate candidate is in hot water thanks to some comments he made years ago on a podcast with a transgender Latinx theologian he fanboyed over. The Christian preacher says he hates the religion he preaches.
2: I always think of myself as a Christian who hates Christianity,
3: yep.
2: Right? And like, I always get drawn back into it. It's very strange every time I think about it that the most popular figure in our country, particularly on the conservative right, is this, you know, socialist anarchist from ancient Palestine.
1: He's so enlightened. Tofu Talaroko is also whining about the cool nicknames we've given him.
4: There have been attacks on your masculinity, yeah. On lies about your sexuality. Paxton has even begun to call you low-T Talaroko. What's your response to that?
5: Honestly, I had to look up what that meant. I don't think guys my age are really concerned about that kind of thing. But...
1: So, Jessica, you can defend him in a minute. I'm going to go to Dana first. Okay, this underscores one of my primary maxims. Never trust a person who throws his own team under the bus, because that's a sign of him trying to suck up to his audience that doesn't like them. So if you're surrounded by people who hate Christianity, like a trans theologian, non-binary, whatever, you will go, well, I'm not like them. Cops will do this. Corrupt cops will do this with crooks.
6: First of all, he said that he had to look up what low T meant. That's the most low T thing I've heard from him so far. The other thing is, throughout the Bible, as you guys have been studying with Harold, over and over again, Jesus reminds his disciples that it's going to be hard for you. It's going to be hard for you to defend me. It's going to be hard for you to talk about your faith. It's not going to be easy, but it's worth it. And that's why whenever we are out and about, people say, wow, thank you for being willing and brave enough to talk about your faith. What he did is not brave. That's not leadership.
1: Yeah, he's a coward.
6: And then you see it over and over again. And he's another one of these people that these recruiters find and they think, oh, he wears a flannel shirt and he gets driven around in a pickup truck and he has a D by his name. This must be exactly what men in America are looking for. And that's why they think that they'll vote for him. Maybe this race will be a lot closer than I think it will be, but in some ways, it's kind of hard to take it seriously.
1: Yeah, Jesse, Talarico claims he's inspired by this trans theologian, this Latinx non-binary counselor. He comes to him for guidance on queer theory and theology.
7: Mm-hmm.
1: There's something wrong with Talarico.
7: Oh, yeah. They nominated, what, a vegan who thinks, what, he hates Christianity and he loves trans kids? A DEI consultant who shares a bank account with his mommy, who said that God is gay and that Jesus is Antifa. And he spent the first month of the campaign trying to prove he loves meat, but not that kind of meat. I have questions.
6: Okay.
7: Is he a virgin?
8: No.
7: You don't know that. Does he own a gun? Does he own a gun? Has he gone through puberty?
1: He's on puberty blocker.
7: These are scientific questions. Does he have any controversial tattoos we need to know about?
1: Yeah. And if he did, it wouldn't matter. Unless it was a KKK tattoo, then they'd be upset. But a Nazi tattoo, they're okay with.
7: I think it's Tinkerbell. I think he's got Tinkerbell right here, Greg. Now, listen, glass houses, stones, you get it. We nominated a witch from Delaware.
1: Oh, I remember her.
7: Remember her? Or what about the porn guy, the black guy in North Carolina? That didn't go too
8: Mark
7: well.
8: Mark Robinson.
1: But yeah.
7: This is
1: he looks like he's a saint
7: like
1: compared
7: he's
1: to Platter.
7: This is
8: Nazi.
7: Like Talarico in Texas is like nominating Don Jr. to run for mayor in San Francisco. It is never going to happen.
6: Yep.
1: All right, Jessica, I know you're just dying to defend this guy. He's right up your alley. Doesn't have a tattoo, so it's a little easier.
8: Sure. Thank you for having a clean bod, James Talarico. The low-T comment is a younger person saying, I'm not worried about my libido or the strength of my you-know-whats because I'm young and it's all still working. That's what that's about.
1: Ageist.
8: I was trying to figure out this.
7: Thanks for clarifying that.
8: Okay. Yeah, you're welcome. I often have to explain things to you. I was looking for, you know how clips like of what he said about the welcome mat have been deceptively edited and leave out the fact that he said there's a lock on the front door and a mat on the front porch. I couldn't find that with this Christianity statement. So, you know, I think it's about that he doesn't like Christian nationalists or people who abuse Christianity or say that they're good Christians and, you know, don't want to take care of migrants and things like that.

0: it is definitely going to go in the bucket of things that he has said from the woke era that a lot of people won't like. And there was a reputable poll this week that has Ken Paxton consolidating the Republican side.
1: Yep.
0: And that is a big shift because Tallarico was polling ahead of both of them. And this was bound to happen, right? Texas is a red state and people know Ken Paxton. The ones who don't like Ken Paxton already didn't like him. In general, they're saying, okay, he's enormously flawed, corrupt, you know, bad Christian, all the things. But maybe we prefer that still to this liberal guy. Where Tallarico has the advantage is with independent voters. He still has a big advantage there. I think it was like 8 to 10 points. And if you think back to when Beto, who you love to make fun of, was running against Ted Cruz, and it was a big wave Democratic year, which could happen again, he only lost by 2.5 points. So that is the case that it is possible that James Tallarico could win this race. That
2: right.
0: is a good environment.
1: He's not going to win this race. That's my prediction. Paxton's going to run away with this. The YouGov poll, and get this, you know, Paxton just got this nomination just a few weeks ago. He's now +2 over Tallarico. The University of Texas poll, he's now +1 over Tallarico. And that's a huge shift from a theoretical matchup beforehand. He's just putting his target on this guy Trump plans to rally in the state. And the folks who act like Tallarico is some Democratic wonder boy created in a factory to perfect specification, I can't think of a worse candidate in Texas than someone who hates Christianity, than someone who has said it's now existential that we try to reduce our meat consumption. The welcome mat, yes, admittedly, some have taken that out of context, but the word welcome mat and immigration don't belong in the same sentence. In Texas, he lies about the Bible, says it's silent on abortion. I have 8 verses in front of me that negate that. He wants prisons to be obsolete, and he wants to slash the police budget. There is not a worse candidate for the state of Texas than James Tallarico, who is no wonder boy.
2: All right, up next, J.P. Morgan takes out the DEI trash can thief.
3: Fox News, I'm Sue Guzman. Acting Venezuela President Delcy Rodriguez says at least 32 people are dead, 700 injured in a 7.2 and 7.5 magnitude earthquakes. These twin figures expected to rise. Secretary of State Marco Rubio says the U.S. is sending search teams, medical resources, and humanitarian aid. President Trump headlining Freedom 250's Great American State Fair Wednesday night after artists dropped out of the event, telling supporters he's restored faith in the country.
4: Tonight, as we stand on the edge of our 250th year of independence, I am thrilled to declare that America is back.
3: Senate Republicans holding a new vote on the War Powers Act, this time voting it down after President Trump told them yesterday that its passage is hurting peace negotiations with Iran. 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
5: You never know who might be taking the quiz.
6: 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You're a personal astrophysicist.
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3: Would you need more proof that DEI is a disaster? A diversity, equity, and inclusion senior executive for JPMorgan Chase just got fired after a viral video showing her dumping a limited edition Knicks trash can on a city street and walked away with it. Greg, who's working at JPMorgan Chase?
4: First of all, how dare we misgender that? We don't know. Look, how thrilled is JPMorgan Chase?
5: Yes.
4: They were able to fire a DEI person. Yeah. You can never get rid of these people. You get this film, a clear-cut case for canning her. They obviously, she was dead weight. A DEI hire that fails upward through the DEI bureaucracy, which is a system created for its own survival. You cannot fire them. They are bulletproof. Businesses have found out that it's easy to hire them, but impossible to fire them. She ticks a box, and if you dare discipline or fire them, you will be called racist, and they will sue. So you can't judge them on their competence. All you can do is just pour the money into that big gaping mouth of hers. This is a video that saved their human resources a ton of money. How many companies saw this and were like, why did we send our entire DEI department to the parade? We should next parade, tell the DEI department they're not going to be working anyway because she wasn't at work.
3: Right. Yeah. Dana, there are 400 million bacteria on just 1 inch of a residential trash can.
6: Yes. Okay. So here, you've heard the phrase of who are you when no one's looking?
3: Yes.
6: Right. Okay. So everybody's looking and she did it anyway. Right. So she is a terrible human. Also, these DEI offices have been trying and through many banks to try to push DEI in all of their clients as well. And so maybe this, as Greg says, will be put a stop to that.
4: They hate it, but they can't get rid of it.
6: Now they can, Jesse.
7: So a queer Dominican DEI executive skips work, go to the Knicks parade to steal. She gets caught, she gets fined, she gets fired. And my sources are now saying Mondani has endorsed her to run for Congress.
3: Jessica, he's not far off.
8: I just love all of the Knicks swag and that they're keeping a lot of it.
3: Even the trash can?
8: Yeah, it's cool. I mean, the city's in a great
3: not that way.
8: Yes, if you can get me one Secret legally Santa. Obtained.
3: Oh, yeah, there we go.
8: Can I get my present early?
3: Christmas in July. Yes, there are 10,000 distinct microorganisms on the average city trash can.
4: And she's a macroorganism.
3: Right. Coming up, find out why Gen Z treats the workplace like a Fitbit.

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0: Kowalski, Fox News.
1: Gen Z is no longer dressing for success. As the Wall Street Journal points out, some young workers are swapping blazers and heels for oversized clothing and athleisure. Kaylee, what do you think about the change in office dress?
2: I do not care what you dress. I care what you bring to the table. I would rather take a savant or, you know, just a brilliant person. Look at the Democratic Party. The smartest person in the party wears a hoodie, and that'd be John Fetterman.
1: This is your weird attraction, oh, yes. John Fetterman. Dana.
3: Well, I would just say that the young people here, they don't dress like that.
1: No.
3: And they're put together, and I'm proud of them. And it makes a difference to me.
1: Jesse.
4: Sometimes my staff will put blazers and ties on, and they'll just, like, mog Gutfeld's staff. His staff is, I don't want to say it, but they dress like crap.
5: And we're half the size of yours.
4: My staff is large.
5: Yeah.
4: Sorry, it's funny.
1: Is it?
2: It's funny.
4: The joke, Jessica.
2: I got it.
4: You didn't even get it.
1: No. Greg?
5: Well, it's summertime at the Wall Street Journal. This is a stupid story. So the Wall Street Journal is like, they're getting ready for their homes in the Hamptons. They file these stupid stories. Look, man, I'm with Kaylee. You do the job. I don't care what you wear. Don't steal garbage cans.
1: Bingo.
5: And don't if you're an DEI hire, don't come near me. That's all I got to say.
1: Bingo. Yeah. One more thing's up next.
6: Hello, everyone. This is Ainsley Earhart. Thank you for joining me for the 52-episode podcast series, The Life of Jesus.
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3: Greg?
4: Well, it's summertime at the Wall Street Journal. This is a stupid story. So the Wall Street Journal is like, they're getting ready for their homes in the Hamptons. They file these stupid stories. Look, man, I'm with Kaylee. You do the job. I don't care what you wear. Don't steal garbage cans.
3: Bingo.
4: And don't if you're an DEI hire, don't come near me. That's all I got to say.
3: Bingo. Yeah. One more thing's up next. Hello, everyone. This is Ainsley Earhart. Thank you for joining me for the 52-episode podcast series, The Life of Jesus.
5: Neil McDonough portrays Jesus. 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
8: The Department of War has designated Anthropic as a supply chain risk. This means defense vendors and contractors have to show that they don't use Anthropic's models in their work with the Pentagon. Anthropic is the first American company to be publicly named a supply chain risk. Fox Business spoke to a member of Anthropic's National Security Council, and he stressed that the move is not only unprecedented, but that their position is being misunderstood. Here is Josh Hodges.
9: We got one of the top three American AI companies being penalized in an extreme fashion for raising concern over future capabilities and impacts that could have on warfighters as well as sort of general population.
8: In a memo, Anthropic CEO Dario Amodei said they have been having productive conversations with the Department of War about, quote, ways we could serve the department. The Undersecretary of War saying on X that there is no act.
10: 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Summer's best, perfectly picked for you. 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

0: Argentina, or maybe Fort Worth, where we have the Argentinian football star Bocci at the Fort Worth Zoo. He's can completely roll into a hard predator-proof ball when he plays soccer, and he can jump straight up into the air, up to 3 to 4 feet, Dana, almost your height,
1: yeah,
0: to evade predators. And despite their awkward appearance, they get laid all the time.
1: Oh, do you know something about that?
0: Yes, I do.
1: All right, Jesse.
2: All right, Independence Day is here at the Fox Shop. We have new collections, the Proud American and 1776 collections, new blankets, garden flags. Don't you need a garden flag, Greg?
0: Yes.
1: He needs a garden
2: flag. Hats, sweatshirts, tote bags, and aprons for all of those lucky guys. And it's all for you at the Fox Shop.
0: Oh.
2: Tonight, Jesse Waters Primetime, Trump at the Great American State Fair.
1: It's going to be cool. Great. And big thanks to everybody who made it out to the Westport Library in Connecticut last night. It was a great night. And Danielle Dobin, my very dear friend, interviewed me on stage about Purple State. And I did an interview also with Nina Clark. Many of you at Fox might remember her. Nina Clark is a great person. And Kaylee, you're next. So aside from drinking dry mini Boston pubs, look what the Scots are doing in Miami, putting traffic cones on statues' heads. And the police didn't like it too much. After sounding sirens, this Scot was told to remove the cone from Juan Ponce de Leon's statue on Sunday.
3: Ponce de Leon.
1: Ponce de Leon. All right, that is it for us. Have a great night, everyone.
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5: The U.S. is willing, ready, and able to help. I'm Dave Anthony, Fox News. That's President Trump's message on Truth Social to Venezuela, where a deadly disaster struck.
6: The acting Venezuelan president has declared a state of emergency after the strongest earthquakes in over a century there hit back-to-back last night.
5: Fox's Chanley Painter.
6: According to the U.S. Geological Survey, a magnitude 7.2 quake struck roughly 100 miles west of Caracas, followed by a 7.5 magnitude tremor just a minute later. The interior minister saying the quake shook several states in the country, and more than 20 aftershocks have also been felt.
5: At least 32 people are dead, hundreds more injured. Numbers expected to rise as rescuers keep going through the rubble of damaged homes and buildings in Venezuela and Caracas and other areas. Days after the U.S. and Iran extended the ceasefire to continue nuclear talks and end the conflict, the Secretary of State's going to Bahrain. Fox's Trey Inkst monitoring from Tel Aviv.
7: Marco Rubio is in the Middle East to meet with counterparts about the war and the next steps in efforts toward peace. Secretary Rubio indicated again that America prefers the diplomatic track to play out, but there are other options.
8: While we want a deal, we don't want a deal at any price.
5: President Trump mentioned Iran at a rally on the National Mall in Washington to kick off the Great American State Fair ahead of the 250 celebration.
9: Thanks to the power and skill of the United States Armed Forces, today Iran has no Navy, no Air Force, no anti-aircraft capacity.
5: The president was also happy the Senate reversed course in a new vote on a war powers resolution, this time rejecting limits on his actions against Iran, though the president had called the approval Tuesday meaningless.
10: And it came after President Trump met with GOP senators on Capitol Hill Wednesday. There was a blow up between Senator Bill Cassidy and President Trump after Cassidy says he demanded transparency.
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5: Days after the U.S. military blew up another suspected drug smuggling boat off the South American coast in an operation dating back to September that's destroyed dozens of boats, killing more than 200 alleged narco-terrorists, the Senate held a hearing focused on Mexican cartels.
14: Witness Michael Brown spent more than 30 years with the DEA.
15: This just isn't a drug problem anymore. It's a critical threat to public health, national security, and foreign policy.
14: Rhode Island Democratic Senator Sheldon Whitehouse said the economics have become so big that the cartels
16: operate more like Fortune 500 conglomerates.
14: Former DEA agent Chris Urban testified stopping the money is key, as the cartels expand.

0: panel.
1: America is watching.
2: It's time now for one more thing. Jessica, you're up.
3: Okay, Newport Beach. California teen did not hesitate to have a small dog help a small dog from drowning in the harbor on Thursday. Mateo Ackerman dove right in and swam to George, the friendly dog, bringing him safely back to shore as his friends cheered. The dog did not appear to have any injuries, and the group waited until George was safely reunited with his fam.
2: Oh, wow. That's so nice, Greg.
4: He's probably very hungry. I hope they rewarded him with some farmer's dog. All right, tonight at 10 p.m., Kat Timpf, Tom Shalhoub, Michael Loftus, Brianna Lehman. That's tonight. Let's do this. Greg's World Cup news. Finally, some World Cup news I can embrace. Let's go to our

0: and to Europe, Australia, Africa, and beyond. The Trump administration has designated the cartels as foreign terrorist organizations. Kevin Uresky, Fox News.
1: Now an update on the mail. Postmaster General David Steiner had warned they could run out of money next year, but now he tells the Senate that could happen in 2031.
2: With operations floated by billions in savings from suspending payments to the federal employees' retirement system pension plan. Non-essential spending's also been restricted, and there's a deal to complete deliveries for shipping company DHL. And first-class stamps are going up from 78 to 82 cents on July 12th. Steiner's asking Congress to raise the Postal Service's borrowing limit, reform retirement plans, and consider whether legally mandated six-day mail deliveries to all addresses is sustainable. Chris Foster, Fox News.
1: We'll get an inflation update this morning. The one the Federal Reserve tracks closely, called personal consumption expenditures. On Wall Street, stock futures are rising after a mixed day. The Dow gained 182 points, but the Nasdaq dropped 110. At soccer's World Cup, Brazil and Mexico and Morocco and Switzerland and South Africa all won, and all will be playing in the next round of 32. The U.S. plays Turkey tonight, but the American team has already advanced to that knockout round with wins in their first two matches.
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3: Thursday, June 25th, 2026. I'm Aisha Hasni. There's been a lot of focus on Iran in the Middle East as of late, but is America's military ready for other potential conflicts around the world?
5: Size does matter. And right now, our fleet, when you compare us to China, they build ships 230 times faster than we do. And we've allowed our shipbuilding industry to atrophy over the past 30 years to a point that's really quite scary.
3: We speak with Montana Senator Tim Sheehy.
6: I'm Jessica Rosenthal. A new investigative report reveals the DEA allowed fentanyl-laced pills to be distributed rather than seizing them in an effort to catch the bigger fish behind the sale and trafficking of the fatal drug.
7: These are fentanyl shipments that the DEA was aware of. The only thing that didn't happen here was the drugs just weren't seized. And this was an effort by these DEA investigative teams to not, quote, burn the wire, meaning don't compromise the investigation, try to build it out to a bigger and broader indictment.
8: And I'm Joe Concha. I've got the final word on the Fox News Rundown.
3: President Trump continues to tout what the U.S. operations in Iran accomplished. Here he is in Pennsylvania earlier this week.
9: Now we're leaving Iran with no Navy, no Air Force, no anti-aircraft, no missile capability, no nuclear program. We're leaving them without any nuclear capacity, and they've agreed to that.
3: And despite concerns about the memorandum of understanding from both

0: sides of the aisle, the Trump administration remains confident that they can reach a deal that can end Iran's nuclear threat.
1: Well, I think, first of all, it's important to, I think, make very clear. There's a lot of comparisons being made to JCPOA and Obama, and I think that's just not accurate.
0: Montana Republican Senator Tim Sheehy is a former Navy SEAL and a member of the Senate Armed Services Committee, and we spoke Wednesday afternoon.
1: The JCPOA and Obama's efforts to negotiate with Iran were coming fundamentally from a position of weakness. They were placating a murderous regime that has been quite literally killing and murdering and maiming Americans for half a century. This is coming on the heels of the most devastating set of strikes in history. Trump has been the most aggressive president, really the only president we've ever had who stood up to the regime in both his first term with Soleimani and, of course, Midnight Hammer and the following epic fury strike. So this is not JCPOA, and I think it's important to remember that these MOU discussions are coming from a place of extreme military offensives that have caused massive damage to the regime, its personnel, and its leadership. That being said, we got to make sure the agreement actually reflects the outcomes we want, which is a weakened Iran who's no longer able to project power and terror around the region and around the world. And therefore, it's critical that the peace, we win the peace. We've won the fighting. Now we got to win the peace. And if we negotiate away the wins that we've had during the fight, then what was it all for in the first place? So we'll see when the negotiations end up. I fully support the admin and their efforts here to try to find a position where we don't have to keep dropping bombs and keep fighting Iran. And of course, as a veteran of our wars, we of course don't want to send our boys and girls back into harm's way again.
0: One of the concerns that folks have had is unfreezing Iranian funds and giving them back some of their cash that we've sanctioned and frozen. I thought you brought up something really interesting this week. You said, well, if we're going to unfreeze their funds and use for buying food, for example, from American farmers, why don't we just hang on to that money and do it for them? Almost like what a parent would do with a naughty child. Like, let's hang on to the money, right?
1: That's exactly right. I mean, if part of the negotiation, which, again, I'm an Iran hawk, I'll say that very clearly. I don't think there's any negotiating with these murderous barbarians. I just don't. But that's not my job to decide. The president has made the decision. He wants to negotiate an end to this. So in that negotiation, if transferring of value, I'll say that, not funds, because I think transferring any funds to the Iranian regime is a terrible idea and a red line, because mm-hmm. we know what they're going to do with it. They're going to buy rockets and bullets and bombs and fund terrorists. But let's say transferring value. If we're going to supply them with humanitarian aid to help rebuild their country, then we should be in control of those funds ourselves, and we should be buying and purchasing that aid and providing it to them directly. And we can't trust middlemen like Pakistan and Qatar to do it. They have a place in these discussions. I'm not saying that they don't, mm-hmm. but Qatar has been laundering money and moving funds for terrorist groups for decades now. That's just an open fact. They don't deny it either. So to assume they're going to be stewards of the cash and ensure it doesn't go to bad places, that's not sufficient. So if we're going to provide funds and value to the Iranian regime in a way to reconstruct them post-war, we need to be in control of that process, or at the very least, a body that we have transparency into and some degree of control over, like an escrow account. I mean, we don't even close a real estate transaction to buy a house by giving the full amount to either party with no controls until the deal is settled. So we shouldn't be doing that either with the largest state sponsor of terror.
0: Let me ask you about military preparedness and readiness. It's a topic of conversation that's come up a lot in recent weeks because of so many naval assets that we've put in place in the Middle East. Of course, we've got other concerns all over the world, including the Taiwan Strait is a very important one as well that we're watching. There's an $80 billion ask from the Pentagon to continue to fund this situation with Iran. Do you support that? And how badly do we need that money?
1: I absolutely do support it. And I think one thing that we have to remember is it's not just about Iran. This is about our ability as the American empire, which we are. We are the sole bastion of free market, capitalist freedom, individual liberty in the world. And it doesn't please me to say that, seeing Canada and Australia and Western Europe start to devolve towards kind of this socialist brand with, you know, who knows what going on in all those places. Like, we're the last place that is really propping up the global economy with true entrepreneurial innovation capitalist growth. And whether Americans like it or not, that ability to protect those economies, our international seaways, our manufacturing, our innovative companies, does come pari passu with global investment in our military infrastructure, because that's how we keep our vital seaways open. That's how the Straits of Hormuz have been kept open for decades. That's how the Straits of Malacca and the Taiwan Strait and the Panama Canal and the Suez Canal and Bab el-Mandeb and every other strategic seaway in the world is kept open for freedom of navigation by our Navy. And although the price tag looks high, the percentage of GDP that we spend on the military is actually historically low right now compared to where we've been historically as a country. And additionally, spending the money now saves us a lot of money later, because if we can have the infrastructure and the proper weapon systems in place before we need them,

0: not only does it help deter conflict, but ensures that if conflict arises, we can quickly be victorious and bring more of our men and women home alive. Instead of having, as we remember in World War II, most folks don't know the history of the first year of the war, didn't go very well. Kind of got our butt kicked in every front because we had a combination of issues. We had lack of training and preparedness in our battle formations. We also didn't have very good technology. Our tanks were not as good as the Germans. Our planes were not as good as the Zeros. And we kind of got spanked from the Pacific to the North Africa. Yeah. And we learned a lot quickly, but we learned also the most core lesson we learned in that was we can't prepare for war after the war started. And mm-hmm. we luckily bought into that ever since. And I hope we don't forget that.
1: Well, let's talk about our Navy. Because, you know, there are people in this town that worry about, you know, how large our Navy is. Does it need to be larger? Do we need more ships? Do we need more naval assets in certain parts of the world? Last time you and I had a conversation, I was so fascinated with your point of view about where we could be better, where we could be putting our assets, places that are sort of like left open. So, you know, taking a look at where we have things right now, where could we be doing better? Where could we be moving our ships and our carriers and putting more emphasis, you know, of our military in different parts of the world that are hotspots for terrorism? We don't often talk about Northern Africa, but Northern Africa is a hotspot.
0: Yeah, I mean, I'd ask if we have 4 hours to talk because that's how long it would take. But your question is spot on. You're thinking about things the right way. And you know, we are at our very core as a nation, a mercantile republic. We're a nation that we started as an economic engine. Yes, there were many other things that led to the founding of our nation, but we were inherently a business to begin with. And we depended on trade over the open oceans. And that's why the only constitutionally mandated branch of the military, all the other branches hate to hear this, is the U.S. Navy. To provide and maintain a Navy is in our Constitution, whereas the Army comes and goes because our framers were afraid of a standing Army. That's, of course, changed. We didn't have airplanes. We didn't have an Air Force yet or a Space Force, of course. But the reason that's there is because we understood if America could not export its goods from our shores, we didn't have a nation. And if we couldn't bring people to our shores, we didn't have a nation. And therefore, freedom of navigation, which was one of the earliest ways the British and the Barbary pirates and other empires around the world placed pressure on our young nation, was capturing our vessels, capturing our sailors, and taking our goods that we produced or importing. So we understood very early on that having a sufficient Navy is our most important thing. Our Navy right now is not where it needs to be. And from a size perspective and a capability perspective, we have amazing sailors. We have amazing submarines. We do have incredible battlefield systems that can take the fight to the enemy. But size does matter. And quantity has a quality all its own. And right now, our fleet, when you compare us to China, they build ships 230 times faster than we do. Their shipyards can turn around repairs 90% faster than we can. Their ability to lay keels and push ships out is orders of magnitude larger than ours. And we've allowed our shipbuilding industry to atrophy over the past 30 years to a point that's really quite scary, because we felt the peace dividend was permanent, Pax Americana was here to stay, and we felt we don't need these big expensive ships anymore. And the problem, like we talked about a little bit earlier, is when we want to rebuild, when we make the decision it is time to reignite the arsenal of freedom, to fix the Army is a 1 or 2 year problem. We still make guns in America. We can still train the warfighters. We can still make uniforms and trucks and tanks. To fix the Air Force is a 5-year problem. We still make airplanes in America. We know how to do that. We're good at it. We haven't built ships in America in a meaningful way in a long time. Those skill sets, the welders, you know, the metalworking, the metallurgy, the shipyard, the actual
1: Why haven't we?
0: Well, of course, as globalization hit, I mean, the shipbuilding industry in many ways is paralleled with our broader manufacturing base. America decided, you know, the Sloan School of Management, Jack Welch and GE through the 1990s, efficiency is all that matters. Let's take the heavy industries and push them to other countries because they're dirty and they're loud and they're not as profitable. And let's make our system based on financial optimization. That took those heavy industries, the beachfront real estate that was being used for naval shipyards. Man, that's a great real estate development. Get rid of that shipyard and put condos there. Or in the case of San Francisco Bay, the state of California essentially chased every single military base out of the Bay Area because they didn't want them there. And as a result, we lost invaluable and irreplaceable assets for the ability to not just build a Navy, but maintain it. So we're now at a moment where both parties are realizing we have underinvested in our fleet, both our merchant marine, our sea lift capacity, and also our combat service and subsurface capacity. Especially during COVID, we saw our shipyards, because you can't build a ship without putting a lot of people in there close together. We reduced manpower, and we haven't seen the recovery of our supply chains and our manpower from the COVID drought on either. So it's kind of been a series of impacts that have gotten to this point where the red light is blinking, saying, listen, we are at a critical point now.
1: So if you could, if someone gave you 5 to 10 more ships, maybe we need more, where would you put them now today?
0: Well, actually, not to dodge your question, but I think it's less about how many ships I can get today. If I had anything to do today, I'd open 2 new shipyards, 1 on each coast. I would make an agreement with South Korea, who builds ships fantastically well, to start stamping out 50 ships with stabilized specifications that are relatively cheap, frigates, destroyers. And I would say, these are the specs, start building them. And then finally, I'd reopen a lot of our bases that we stupidly closed during BRAC: Subic Bay, Philippines, Rosie Roads, Puerto Rico, NAS Bermuda, Iceland, Johnson Atoll, Midway, Wake, these far-flung places that are a fraction of the cost to maintain of an aircraft carrier. And having those dry docks, those forward-positioned air bases where we can have regional and local support systems, so when our ships break, we don't have to quite literally bring them all the way back to the U.S., 7,000 miles away, to get them back into service. We need forward-positioned shipyards, because we hope and expect that the next fight we fight will be near somebody else's shores. It'll be in the South China Sea, or it'll be in the Persian Gulf. And we need to have naval capacity forward position to be able to support those fights.
1: Fascinating. Senator Sheehy, great to have you on. Thanks for lending us your expertise today.
0: Of course. Thanks for having me.
2: Welcome back to Yeah, That's a Pepper Thing. First up, we've got Harrison wrapping his Dr. Pepper in a tiny quilt so it feels at home. Oh, how tender. That's a Pepper Thing! And over to Becca, who's whispering affirmations to her can.
3: You're sweet. 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
2: 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It's not a science thing, but it's a Pepper Thing! Why do they all do it? All for that sweet, delicious, truly one-of-a-kind taste of Dr. Pepper. It's a Pepper Thing!
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0: Now, a look at what's happening from the Fox News Rundown.
1: Good morning. It's Thursday, June 25th, 2026. I'm Ted Lindner. This is the Fox News Rundown. NATO Secretary General is pushing back on criticism the alliance didn't do enough during the Iran war. Fox's Jared Halpern has more on this from the White House.
2: During a sit-down with President Trump, NATO Secretary General Mark Rutte spelled out NATO commitments during U.S. airstrikes on Iran.
3: When you look at the numbers, 4,000 to 5,000 U.S. planes taking off from bases in Europe in the 6 weeks this war took place.
2: Rutte also showed diagrams of increased defense spending by NATO members, describing it as the Trump trillion. President Trump has harshly criticized NATO leaders for not taking part in Iran operations, even while insisting the U.S. did not need the help of allies. At the White House, Jared Halpern, Fox News.
1: President Trump addressing the nation at the Great American State Fair, the kickoff to America 250 celebrations in Washington. Fox's Lucas Tomlinson is there at the National Mall, and he's got more.
4: If you like patriotism, you're going to like this. We heard from President Trump. When he walked out on stage, we saw F-35 stealth fighter jets flying overhead. We've seen multiple flyovers of B-2 stealth bombers, perhaps some of the same bombers that carried out Operation Midnight Hammer a year ago, and certainly Operation Epic Fury over the past 4 months. President Trump says with the flyovers that you're just seeing a little teeny bit of what's in store. We already heard from Freedom 250. Tomorrow, we're going to see 8 more flyovers here.
1: A Fox News poll shows 45% of registered voters think America's best days are behind us, rising from 39% in 2021. That's compared to 54% who think the country's best days are ahead, up from 43% in 2023. Texas Congressman Brandon Gill telling Fox's Ingram Angle knows Republicans love the country.
5: They love its people. They love its culture and its heritage and want to see that preserved. I mean, we're conservatives. We want to conserve the America that we grew up in.
1: And I'm Ted Lindner on the Fox News Rundown.
0: This is the Fox News Rundown.
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0: Ice Cube's Big 3 is back. The most competitive basketball league on earth is on CBS this Saturday. Big 3 All-Star Dwight Howard and the LA Riot take on Greg Monroe and the Dallas Power. Then in another clash of undefeated teams, Earl Clark and Coach Steven Jackson lead the DMV Trilogy against Montrezl Harrell, Coach Dr. J, and the Chicago Triplets. 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
1: I'm Maria Bartiromo, and this is the Fox Business Report.
2: Today, we'll find out where prices landed last month. The PCE price index, the inflation update for May, is expected to see an increase from April. Dan Geltrude, CPA and market analyst, expects prices to moderate as crude oil prices move down from recent highs.

0: happening with crude, and now we're more in a range of 70 to 75. That's good news because it should drive inflation down.
1: Also today, Olive Garden's parent company, Darden Restaurants, reports earnings, and McCormick, the spice maker. That's your Fox Business Report. I'm Jimmy Poselda, invested in you.

0: This is the Fox News Rundown.
1: Drug overdose deaths have seen a decline. At the height of the opioid crisis, in which fentanyl-laced drugs were linked to thousands of deaths, 3 years ago we saw a peak of more than 111,000 reported overdose deaths for the 12-month period ending in June of 2023. Ann Funder was one of many mothers speaking out at the time after losing her 15-year-old son to a drug overdose. She told Fox Business in 2024.
2: In a moment of peer pressure, he made that decision. I mean, he's young, and, you know, we all make mistakes when we're young, but unfortunately, you can't make mistakes anymore because you die.
1: A few years prior, the DEA had launched its One Pill Can Kill campaign and spread awareness about how many drugs were laced with fentanyl, including drugs people were buying online through social media, thinking it was Percocet or Adderall. Jamie Puerto lost his 16-year-old son to an overdose and testified before the Senate Judiciary Committee last year.
3: And had no idea that buying illicit fentanyl was as easy as ordering a pizza through Snapchat. That's how easy it is.
1: Now, according to the CDC, for the year-long period ending in January of this year, just under 68,000 overdose deaths were reported, a marked decline from the peak in 2023. It's something President Trump noted just this week at a rally in Pennsylvania. He attributes some of the decline to his policies.
4: We cut the flow of fentanyl across our border by 56%. That's a big number.
1: This week, the president shared a report on his Truth Social account about how DEA fentanyl-related investigations shifted in 2023. An Associated Press investigation has revealed a whistleblower complaint from DEA Special Agent David Howell, in which he says the DEA monitored trafficking and sales, but often didn't seize the illegal drugs in an effort to follow the investigation to see if it led to higher-ups in the supply chain of production and distribution of fentanyl-laced pills.
5: Howell had so much to say and so many records to back it up. I mean, that was one thing about him. He documented absolutely every instance that this happened. He flagged overdose deaths that he believed were related to this.
1: Associated Press investigative reporter Jim Mustian.
5: And so his allegations are centered in New Mexico. These are fentanyl shipments that the DEA was aware of through Title III wiretaps. In many instances, they had several agents listening in real time as the deliveries were made. In some instances, DEA planes were in the air watching. There were surveillance teams. And essentially, the only thing that didn't happen here was the drugs just weren't seized. And this was an effort by these DEA investigative teams to not, quote, burn the wire, meaning don't compromise the investigation, try to play this out, try to build it out to a bigger and broader indictment. But there were implications beyond Albuquerque, New Mexico, and namely, a short time after Howell came forward, the Justice Department changed quietly an internal rule book that it designed for the handling of fentanyl. Specifically, they altered a rule that had required agents to seize fentanyl whenever practicable to now the rule, internal rule, is they should balance it against the risk of compromising investigation. So this is now actually completely permissible under the DOJ's internal guidelines. There's no amount of fentanyl, no matter how catastrophic it is, that the DEA would actually be required to seize if somebody decided that they were trying to further an investigation, say. They could say that it's actually in the public's best interest long term for us to allow an additional million pills to hit the streets of any U.S. city.
1: When was that rule changed?
5: In 2024.
1: He flagged deaths he believed were related to allowing the drugs to hit the streets. How did he make the connection between a package of pills that went unseized, you know, in a hotel room or a mobile home park to an actual death?
5: Yeah, so this part's really tricky. That forensically, obviously, the government has not undertaken to answer this question. But Howell was essentially just looking at proximity and how much time had passed. I mean, for instance, the death of a 15-month-old toddler in Española, New Mexico. This was a short time after a fentanyl shipment that he became aware of, that the DEA knew about, tracked, and just didn't take off the street. So, you know, that's an important difference. A lot of the agents we've interviewed in for this story said that this was sort of reminiscent to the 2011 gun walking scandal involving the ATF. And one important difference really in this is that there is not a discernible casualty. In the gun walking scandal, of course, you had the fatal shooting of Brian Terry at the border. Two of the guns that were allowed to walk surfaced at the scene of that gunfight. It sort of exploded into this scandal that involved Congress. It also involved DOJ making very clear that this sort of walking activity is not supposed to happen again.
1: you said you spoke to other agents. What did you glean from them? I imagine you're sort of trying to piece this together, that it's just not one whistleblower. It's not just Howell himself who saw this. What did you sort of glean in terms of the scope of this? And speaking of scope, how many pills do we think laced with fentanyl or just drugs in general went unseized?
5: Well, on the scope, I came away from this reporting feeling like we were representing the tip of the iceberg. This was really sort of a conservative, and David Howell was this way in the numbers that he pointed out when he was making his whistleblower disclosures. He limited his disclosures to things that he could document, things that he was personally aware of and had some kind of window into. A short time before we published, I reached a former DEA supervisor who made very clear to me he supported what David was saying. He believed what David was saying, but sort of also said, this is the tip of the iceberg. He told me he was personally involved in a decision by the DEA to allow 1.8 million pills to walk. It was a delivery from Phoenix, Arizona to Albuquerque, and that was just in March of last year. So that was, as recently as 2025. So that's all to say the reporting here continues. I think my hope is that now that David's come forward, this will give more cover to other agents who were aware of this. And not just in Albuquerque, it's very likely that this sort of decision is, because it's now completely allowed under the DOJ's internal rulebook, that it's been made elsewhere.
1: Did you guys learn through the course of your reporting anything about who was behind this, a particular cartel or a particular network inside the United States buying and distributing?
5: I was actually struck by just sort of how disparate, how many different drug organizations were actually involved in this. There didn't seem to be kind of a common denominator. It just seemed to be more of like an underlying tactic and strategy that was used, during this particular time frame. It wasn't just one group that they said, well, we're gonna play this out and wait. But the former DEA supervisor I mentioned, he just became, like David Howell, just became extremely concerned by what he was saying. We quote him in the story as saying, the amount of drugs we ultimately seized, and this was the biggest fentanyl bust in DEA's history. It was just about 4 million pills that they seized. He said, that's great. I'm absolutely thrilled we were able to get that amount of fentanyl off the streets. I also know that we let that amount onto the streets to do that on like a weekly basis. So a real focus on how many drugs were allowed to get through in order to make the cases that they made.
1: The Drug Enforcement Agency provided a statement about this story, writing that the cases in question involved complex court-authorized Title III investigations in which agents and prosecutors conducted real-time surveillance, intelligence gathering, and operational analysis targeting larger trafficking organizations, that the DEA was mandated to coordinate decisions with U.S. attorneys' offices to ensure steps were carefully followed to prevent harm to the public. They add that descriptions they knowingly permitted fentanyl to reach communities are false and fundamentally mischaracterized the facts.
5: Yeah, we asked them for more clarity on what they thought was being mischaracterized there. And the statement I thought was interesting in that it is pretty much a sweeping denial that anything at all happened here. And at the same time, it also seems to be saying that the actions, if they took any, were justified. And I think David Howell would say what happened here was a sort of moving of the goalposts, right? At the time that he began blowing the whistle on this in 2023, there was a different set of rules that had been implemented under the DOJ fentanyl protocol. And what happened a short time after he came forward was that they changed those rules. And so that's what happened when the Office of Professional Responsibility, the sort of internal affairs of the DOJ, looked at this. So they looked at it through the lens of the updated rules and said, well, this is permissible now. What the government didn't do was answer the question of whether this actually happened. They focus on, can this happen? Is it okay, hypothetically, for it to happen? And that was that. So their inquiry was very limited.
1: Yeah. Did Howell or anyone you ever talked to tell you that this wasn't normal? That, in other words, that letting the drugs walk seemed to be out of character for an investigation? Because we've heard, like you just referenced, with the ATF and Fast and Furious, We've heard about letting things walk before, that can be an investigative tactic. Did there seem to Howell or anyone to be a marked change to suddenly let things walk?
5: Yeah, I think what stands out here, we spoke to so many former and current DEA agents about this. There's two things. The scope of this, just the amount of drugs that we're talking about here is one thing, and it really shocked a lot of the people we spoke to. The second thing is the type of drug we're dealing with. This fentanyl was designated a weapon of mass destruction by the White House just last year. So this is as we say in the story, it's just something that sort of upended the drug game, and especially in the way that agents are trying to deal with it. I mean, just a few weeks before we published, there was an awful situation in New Mexico where there were exposures to fentanyl. And this is just, it's just been an absolute challenge for law enforcement, down to the way that fentanyl is handled and processed in DEA labs. To the question about a sudden moment, it does seem like the particular administration that was in office at the time began utilizing this sort of walking strategy. I don't think we arrived at like a tipping point or like a eureka moment, or even one person who was yet in the reporting who was specifically responsible for making this decision.
1: Do you believe this has ended? What you're saying about what happened, and including the rule change, happened in 2023, 2024. We had the big bust, I believe it was March or May of last year. Since that, do we understand the walking of drugs is over?
5: Well, the DEA internally has started to sing a little bit of a different tune on its the newsletters that it sends out to agents. There have been recent cases where they have actually cited bust that they've made, and sort of implying that it was made earlier than maybe you'd expect, just a couple weeks into a Title III wiretap going up. And actually, you're seeing now specific citations to the fentanyl protocol. So one that I saw recently said, due to the fentanyl protocols, we moved in and seized a relatively minor amount of fentanyl. So I think what can definitely be said is that up until this point, there's been mixed messages and confusion, even in the same office, about what the rules are, when it should be seized. And so, you know, moving forward, I think it's going to be more of a question of, you know, whether what the stakeholders have to say about this is this something the Office of Inspector General is going to dive into, really examining the trajectory of these policy changes. Then will it become something like Fast and Furious, where Congress becomes engaged and actually does try to sort of reconstruct how we got to this point, and whether anybody was actually, you know, a casualty of this?
1: Finally, we have seen a big decline in drug overdose deaths, right? Especially from the peak, I think, in 2023 till now. Is anybody saying to you that they think this tactic, even in part, worked?
5: Yes, the U.S. attorney at the time in New Mexico, Alex Ubias, is absolutely saying that. And his contention has been that there was a small decline in overdose deaths in New Mexico during his tenure. And we note in the story, however, and you're absolutely correct in that, thankfully, we have seen nationally a decline in the overdose numbers. It's notable that they have increased again in New Mexico. So out west, yeah, in the western states, you are actually seeing them go up again. So we have heard the argument that it works from him.

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1: 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Big 3 All-Star Dwight Howard and the LA Riot take on Greg Monroe and the Dallas Power. Then in another clash of undefeated teams, Earl Clark and Coach Steven Jackson lead the DMV Trilogy against Montrezl Harrell, Coach Dr. J, and the Chicago Triplets. 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
2: At the time in New Mexico, Alex Ubias is absolutely saying that. And his contention has been that there was a small decline in overdose deaths in New Mexico during his tenure. And we note in the story, however, and you're absolutely correct in that, thankfully, we have seen nationally a decline in the overdose numbers. It's notable that they have increased again in New Mexico. So out west, yeah, in the western states, you are actually seeing them go up again. So we have heard the argument that it works, from him. But it'll definitely be interesting to see. And just, a note on the numbers, it is, I think everybody agrees it's fabulous that they've gone down. They're still unbelievably high. I mean, when compared to where we were, 10 or 15 years ago, it's still absolutely at an epidemic proportion.
3: Jim Mustian, investigative reporter at the AP. Thank you so much for joining us.
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2: Fox News, I'm CJ Papa. Scores are dead and injured. First responders in Venezuela using their hands, digging through the rubble.
3: Two powerful back-to-back earthquakes in Venezuela. Rescue teams working around the clock trying to reach people still trapped in the rubble. The 7.2 and 7.5 magnitude earthquakes caused buildings to collapse in the capital city, Caracas, and could be felt as far away as Brazil's Amazon, more than 1,000 miles away.
2: Fox's Ashley Strohmeyer. Talks between the U.S. and Iran will resume next week. That from the Pakistan Foreign Ministry. The big issues on the table remain Iran's nuclear program in the Strait of Hormuz. Opening night for the Great American State Fair, President Trump the headliner.
4: We're once again putting a thing called America first.
2: Well, the massive 60-day exposition across the National Mall in D.C. 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

0: is the Fox News Rundown. 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
1: First round of the NBA draft Tuesday. No big surprises. Taken first overall by the Wizards, A.J. Dabonsa from BYU. Then the Jazz went with Darren Peterson from Kansas. The Grizzlies took Cameron Boozer from Duke. The Bulls went with Caleb Wilson. The Clippers took Keaton Wagler. Three players from national champion Michigan drafted among the first 12 picks, including Merez Johnson Jr., who went to the Mavericks, now coached by former Michigan coach Dusty May. World Cup, Colombia advanced to the knockout round with a 1-0 win over the Democratic Republic of Congo. Cristiano Ronaldo scored twice. Portugal 5-0 over Uzbekistan. England and Ghana scoreless. Croatia beat Panama 1-0. That's your sports on the Fox News Rundown. Jared Max, Fox News.
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3: Now, the Major League Baseball Chief Communications Officer, Pat Courtney, decided to issue a warning to the Giants following the verses written on their hats. The writing on the cap violates our rules and consistent with normal practice. We have warned the players about future violations. Oh, shut up. Isn't it amazing? This is what we worry about in this country. This is the greatest country in the history of the world. We're not worrying about bombs exploding. We're not worrying about beheadings in the street. We're not worried about, in fact, not one child, at least this is according to Clay Travis, has ever starved to death in our country. This is what we're worried about right here. Major League Baseball players wearing a hat with a Bible verse on it. For OutKicks, don't at me.
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1: 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Big 3 All-Star Dwight Howard and the LA Riot take on Greg Monroe and the Dallas Power. Then in another clash of undefeated teams, Earl Clark and Coach Steven Jackson lead the DMV Trilogy against Montrezl Harrell, Coach Dr. J, and the Chicago Triplets. 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
4: America is patently awesome. That is according to those visiting the country for the World Cup. Hi, everyone. I'm Joe Concha. Yes, there are several polls out there showing a huge divide between who is proud of this country and who is not. In 2001, for example, 25 years ago, 90% of Republicans were very proud to be Americans. 85% of Democrats were also proud to be Americans. This was before 9/11. In 2026, the number of Republicans has stayed exactly the same at that 90% level in terms of being proud to live in this country. But among Democrats, it's less than 3 in 10, 29%. If there is another word for pathetic, I'd love to hear it, because that's exactly what this described. I am certain there are plenty of people under the Obama administration or under the Clinton administration who were proud to be Americans, regardless of party, obviously based on that poll we just read from 2001 when Clinton was still in office. But now, Democrats are the angry party, the petulant party, the party that blames all of their problems on government and the system instead of their own choices as individuals, as humans. And their hatred for Donald Trump obviously guides much of that sentiment. And it's a whole bowl of wrong that even on our country's 250th anniversary, that one quarter of Democrats, according to the same poll, will fly a flag to celebrate America. Nine words. If you don't like it here, get out, please, and find that utopia somewhere else that does not exist in other parts of the world. I'm Joe Concha.
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0: Ice Cube's Big 3 is back. The most competitive basketball league on earth is on CBS this Saturday. Big 3 All-Star Dwight Howard and the LA Riot take on Greg Monroe and the Dallas Power. Then in another clash of undefeated teams, Earl Clark and Coach Steven Jackson lead the DMV Trilogy against Montrezl Harrell, Coach Dr. J, and the Chicago Triplets. The game played the way you love. 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Yay, yay.
1: If there is another word for pathetic, I'd love to hear it, because that's exactly what this described. I am certain there are plenty of people under the Obama administration or under the Clinton administration who were proud to be Americans, regardless of party, obviously based on that poll we just read from 2001 when Clinton was still in office. But now, Democrats are the angry party, the petulant party, the party that blames all of their problems on government and the system instead of their own choices as individuals, as humans. And their hatred for Donald Trump obviously guides much of that sentiment. And it's a whole bowl of wrong that even on our country's 250th anniversary, that one quarter of Democrats, according to the same poll, will fly a flag to celebrate America. Nine words. If you don't like it here, get out, please, and find that utopia somewhere else that does not exist in other parts of the world. I'm Joe Concha.
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0: systems, and the international airport there has also been shut down after parts of the ceiling collapsed, some posting chaotic footage to social media, capturing those terrified passengers scrambling to safety.
1: Fox's Chanley Painter. President Trump says the U.S. is ready, willing, and able to help. And Secretary of State Marco Rubio says search and rescue teams are being deployed along with medical and humanitarian aid. Rubio is now in the Middle East.
2: The Secretary of State's in Bahrain, home to the U.S. Navy's Fifth Fleet. He's been meeting foreign ministers from countries affected by the war with Iran. They're concerned about a potential peace deal being too soft on an Iranian regime which closed the Strait of Hormuz and fired missiles and drones at its neighbors.
3: We want a deal that's good. We want a deal that's real. We want a deal that's verifiable. And we want a deal that's adhered to.
2: Secretary Rubio promises Iran won't be allowed to charge tolls in the Strait of Hormuz.
1: Fox's Jonathan Savage. Last night at a rally in the National Mall in Washington to kick off the Great American State Fair, the president said,
4: "For the first time in 3,000 years, we are finally going to have peace in the Middle East."
1: The Senate voted again on a war powers resolution, and unlike Tuesday, they rejected it. Two Republicans switched votes, including Bill Cassidy, after a heated exchange with the president at lunch.
5: "He did not particularly care for my comments. Raised his voice. I lost my temper."
1: Cassidy's on his way.
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1: It's up to 164 dead in Venezuela's earthquake disaster. I'm Dave Anthony, Fox News. I should say at least. They expect to find more victims in collapsed and damaged homes and buildings after two quakes a minute apart. The first a magnitude 7.2, the next a 7.5.
2: Rescuers and first responders can be seen digging through the rubble, searching for survivors. People could be heard calling for help from the wreckage, according to reports. And buildings, of course, are without power, many reduced to rubble. Officials have completely closed the train and metro.

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1: That testy exchange between President Trump and Senator Bill Cassidy came after the president canceled a ceremony to sign a housing bill that both parties had supported in Congress to put more pressure on Republicans to pass legislation the president wants even more.
2: The 21st Century Road to Housing Act won overwhelming bipartisan support in both the House and Senate, and Republican leaders in Congress and White House aides described the measure as historic affordability legislation. But President Trump is downplaying its significance.
3: It's all about the interest rate. Lower the interest rates, you can have all the housing you want.
2: The president says he won't sign the housing bill until passage of the Save America Act.
3: Voter ID, it's proof of citizenship, and it's also the mail-in ballots.
2: Senate Majority Leader John Thune warns there isn't enough support in the Senate to advance the Save America Act. At the White House, Jared Halpern, Fox News.
1: And as the president pushes for it, a federal judge permanently blocked his executive order requiring voter ID and citizenship and restrictions on mail-in voting. On Wall Street, stock futures are rising before an inflation update next hour. At soccer's World Cup, Switzerland beat Canada, but both teams advance out of the Group B to the next round of 32. Brazil shut out Scotland to win Group C in advance.
4: Morocco with a 4-2 win over Haiti to secure second. They are through to the knockout round. And in Group A, Mexico already secured the top spot last week, but they closed out the group stage with a 3-0 victory over Czechia. The battle for second place between South Korea and South Africa was a lot more intriguing.
5: All the way to Maseko. Got the shot away, and it's Maseko! And South Africa have their lead!
4: Courtesy of FS1, the lone goal for South Africa in the 63rd minute was the difference as it stunned South Korea 1-0 to advance to the knockout round for the first time in its history.
1: Fox's Tony Genualdo. The U.S. plays Turkey tonight at the World Cup. I'm Dave Anthony. This is Fox News.

0: kind of faded out quickly there. Good evening, everyone. So last night, the New York City primaries decided who will fill Jerry Nadler's seat in Congress. Here's his seat. Jerry says he's retiring to spend more time doing what he loves. His pants. Meanwhile, three anti-Semitic leftists endorsed by New York City Mayor Mamdani won their Democratic primaries. And they're already getting to work, planning to replace the New York Marathon with the running of the Jews. He liked it. Meanwhile, a Brooklyn escort service is charging World Cup soccer players up to $10,000 an hour. Why so steep a price? Because it takes them 2 hours to score. It's what happens when you can't use your hands. Earlier this week, the Montana Highway Patrol pulled over a car modeled after a banana. Let me know if you need some place to park it, said one man. On this day in 1664, the colony of New Jersey was founded. Coincidentally, 1664 is how much Chris Christie weighs. I don't know. A skateboarder traveled coast to coast across the United States in just 39 days. Yeah, he took a bus. A man trying to retrieve his glasses fell into a campground toilet. It was stuck for 15 minutes before a rescue team pulled him out. But he decided to jump back in when he heard Rosie O'Donnell is filling in for Jimmy Kimmel. Gotta wake you guys up. Finally, a white couple was given the wrong embryo at an IVF clinic, and their newborn baby came out Asian. They knew something was up when the baby started cleaning and folding his own diaper.
1: Oh, racist would say.
0: All right. So the White House released a report revealing how far rents in a bunch of American cities have fallen. It's great news, because for the last few years, the only one enjoying affordable housing in America was President Trump, living rent-free inside Democrat heads. But for years, we were told that high rents were caused by greedy landlords, developers, and investors, or late-night talk show hosts bulldozing low-income homes for their helicopter pads. Meanwhile, the obvious cause was right in front of us, an open border letting the population of a small country walk right in. It's something sensible people understand. It's called supply and demand. Like when the demand for room and board goes up because millions flood in looking for room and board. Or when the price of gerbils skyrockets because one mysterious man moves into town. And now that deportations have hit over 2.5 million under Trump and the border's sealed, rents are going down faster than Don Lemon on a first date. Get this. Austin down 21.5%. Phoenix down 13.8%. San Antonio 13.5%. And it's down nearly 4.5% nationally after years of surging. Suddenly, landlords are offering all sorts of stuff like free months of rent, gift cards, and a free shot at their wife. Hell, even homeless bums can afford their own place. Now, I'm no economist. I went to college just to play women's basketball. But even I understand cause and effect, supply and demand, incentives and disincentives, that every policy has a trade-off. So you want cheap labor from illegals, you'll pay for it somewhere else. And here it's rising rent. Because when demand goes up, so do the prices. And when demand goes low, so do the prices. It's why my 7-year-old nephew was able to get Geraldo to do magic tricks at his birthday party. Yet for years, we were told there was no connection between an open border and housing costs. But now illegal immigration ceases. Vacancy rates go up. Landlords compete for tenants, and the rent drops. It's easy to explain, to us anyway. But to an AOC or a Mamdani, it's like explaining a moment of silence to Judge Jeanine. In fact, a new poll found that 73% of Dems say illegals should be allowed to stay and apply for citizenship. Fine. It's a dumb position, but at least admit that what you're incentivizing? Higher rents, lower wages, burden schools and public services. Don't insult us by pretending these extra millions of people don't affect anything. It's like saying the thousands of Scottish soccer fans flooding the U.S. right now aren't affecting beer sales. Or the thousands of German soccer fans aren't increasing support for Graham Plattner. Or the thousands of French soccer fans aren't creating a demand for Febreze. It's basic cause and effect, which runs counter to brain-dead virtue signaling. That's the difference between Dems and Republicans. We understand incentives, they don't. But then again, we understand fifth grade math, and they don't. It wasn't always like this. Dems used to get it. You flood the labor market, American workers suffer. You screw Americans on wages, housing, education, health. But now they don't care. They can't even admit it's a bad thing. Or maybe they don't know what's bad anymore. Because unless you send the problem to Martha's Vineyard, out of sight keeps them out of their minds.
2: Here he is. Let's welcome tonight's guest.
0: He gets his house cleaned by going to the car wash. Host of the Loftus Party Podcast, Michael Loftus. We promised her dad we'd get her home by 11. Correspondent at The Federalist, Brianna Lehman. People see his clothes and ask if he works at the Bing Crosby Museum. Fox News contributor Tom Shalhoub. And on windy days, she stuffs her pockets with rocks. New York Times bestselling author, Fox News contributor Kat Chew. Dude, this is like great news for you as a homeless guy, you know, basically drifting from boxcar to street. Are you going to take advantage of the lower rent? Are you excited?
3: I'm pretty excited. I'm putting in some offers at some places. Yeah. I still have my cardboard box, and I'm thinking about adding a pallet deck to it now that the weather's nice.
0: Yeah.
3: Just have a little place to lay out and get some sun on my shiny parts.
0: Yeah, that's true, man. But when you add a pallet, you get a kind of a, you develop a pallet attitude. You know what I mean?
3: Yeah, and I don't want to be that guy.
0: Yes.
3: I'm cardboard box through and through. I love that rents are coming down. It's undeniable that Trump's plan is working and that deporting people is good. It's got to be frustrating for him. He's got to be sitting around. And I don't do a Trump impression. I do Christopher Walken. So everyone buckle up. But he's got to be sitting at home. It is supply and demand. Do you want less traffic? Then you want less cars. You want ice, ice, baby. Do you want rent to come down? You need less renters. You want ice, ice, baby. It's so good, I wrote a knock, knock joke. Knock, knock.
0: Who's there?
3: Ice.
4: Ice who?
3: You can threaten me with legal action, but you still have to go home to your country. That was fantastic, and you'll appreciate it later.
0: It went over my head, Brianna. It seems like this is an easily digestible development. The border closes, rent drops. It might be what they call a teachable moment for Democrats to go like, oh, this is how it works. Will it?
5: I don't know. Think of what else can happen if we continue mass deportations. Mm. It's also funny because we've heard from the government that we have to buy up all the beautiful forests and our beautiful plains to make housing development. It's like, actually, I have a better idea. Let's leave the wildlife in our wild areas alone. I think the environmentalists would love that. And let's just deport the illegal aliens. Like, it is a slam dunk easy win. And today, just alone, the Road to Housing Act, Congress passed that. They will do everything but the easiest thing to do to solve a problem. Instead of having the government tell who can buy land, who can't, who can develop houses, who can't, just deport the people that shouldn't be here.
0: Yeah, but I do think you should still build more because trees are overrated.
5: Who needs oxygen?
0: I mean, also, I don't think Trump didn't sign that thing, did he?
5: Not yet.
0: No, he didn't. He decided not to. Tom, you look fantastic.
6: Thank you, Greg.
0: Yeah. You're like one of those fancy chocolates. I'm not sure to

0: bite into because I might get a big ball of cherry splashed into my face.
1: You will, Greg.
0: That'll be arteries, though. What do you make of this?
1: Many great points, Greg. And it's so interesting because you sent me today a bunch of clips of Democrats all being pro-border, right? Chuck Schumer, Bill Clinton, Hillary used to be tough on the border. They all used to come out and talk about it. And I looked at these clips and I was looking for evidence of Democrats being against illegal immigration. And it all stopped after Trump came down the escalator and he said they're not sending their best. And then everyone said he was racist, right?
0: Yes, I even said that, but I was wrong.
1: Yes, and so, but that's the thing. Democrats now, they're trapped. They used to be able to come out, and they would, someone like Bill Clinton, he knew he could win an election if he came out and he talked tough on crime and he said, we need to enforce our border. And he did win that. He won a re-election. And Democrats can't do it now because they've already said, according to their own philosophy, being against illegal immigration means you're a racist, so they can't do it anymore. And so, yeah, there's a lot of people, and Trump has to hold a line on this because, like you mentioned, in the Texas Home Builders Association, they were just at the White House trying to lobby him to ease up on this because the Texas Home Builders Association, they love illegal immigration because half of their workers are all the home builders are all Mexican because they come over the border. Same thing. So you got the home builders, you've got the big farms, you've got the trucking association. They're all lobbying Trump to stop what he's doing. And he has to hold the line. We talked about empathy a lot this week. Mm. You can empathize. You can empathize with the people who want to make a better life. You can also empathize with businesses who want the cheap labor. But we have to hold the line. We have to say, you know what? Empathy for you will hurt Americans in our own country. So hopefully he will not give in to lobbyists.
0: I think, Kat, this is like the bigger story. No matter where you are on the immigration issue, it's about what Tom was talking about, which is a Thomas Sowell. You love Thomas Sowell, one of the greatest writers of all time. The idea of trade-offs. It's like everything has a trade-off. You could be, if you're against immigration completely, you're going to get hurt. If you're for open borders, you're going to get hurt. There's a trade-off for everything. But Dems don't consider trade-offs in any equation.
2: I think that the immigration conversation is one of many in politics where it's hard to have hope, sadly, that it gets solved because people like to ignore the trade-offs. Mm. If you, for example, even just this study saying, okay, this, was it 73% of Democrats said they want them to be able to stay? To me, that's missing such a huge part of what the conversation's even about. Because, of course, the MAGA position is, if you're illegal, you should go. There's also others who might think, okay, maybe if you're going to contribute to the economy, and maybe if you're here and you're peaceful, I don't want to spend money supporting you. Or you always say, if you're hot, you can stay.
3: Yes. That's a no-brainer.
2: But it ignores the fact that the Democrat position is also saying that's not enough, that you also have to pay for these people's lives, and you have to pay for their health care, and you have to pay. So for some people, it's more of a welfare issue than anything else.
0: Yes.
2: And we all know how not efficient government spending can be. So these programs just become money pits. And so if you notice that, then you're this sort of person. These conversations have nuance. Every single policy has consequences that might be unintended. And we have to have more discussions about that stuff. But unfortunately, that's not what creates the viral clips that most politicians are after.
0: You were one of the first people that said to me, you cannot have an open border.
2: Yeah,
0: an open border and a welfare state. You can't have those two things because if you want to have a welfare state, you have to close the border. Because you can't support people coming in. But if you want an open border, you got to have like everything, just free markets, nothing else, which I'm for.
3: Yes.
0: Also, hot illegals. Call me on my hot illegal line. It's open right now. Up next, what kind of slob steals a public trash can?

0: Ice Cube's Big 3 is back. The most competitive basketball league on earth is on CBS this Saturday. Big 3 All-Star Dwight Howard and the LA Riot take on Greg Monroe and the Dallas Power. Then in another clash of undefeated teams, Earl Clark and Coach Steven Jackson lead the DMV Trilogy against Montrezl Harrell, Coach Dr. J, and the Chicago Triplets. The game played the way you love. 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
1: And now it's time for What's Wrong with These People?
2: Love this. Her trash bin theft didn't go as planned after she's the one who ended up canned. Check out this colossus. An underused word, colossus, who celebrated the Knicks championship by dumping trash onto the street where I live, then swiping a Knicks-themed garbage can. Roll it, Willis. She didn't care. She's entitled. That's hers. That's her can. No one's going to stop me and my can. But get this, that Cyclops was Angie Baez, who cares? A former director and DEI exec at JP Morgan who was promptly fired. She came forward, was slapped with a $175 fine, and returned the trash can, which sucks because that was the perfect spot for her resume. Tom, you know what gets me about this is how entitled.
3: Exactly.
2: Yeah, she was like, I'm taking this, I don't care. You can't do anything to me. You know what she thought? She thought her DEI, like, hiring, her work accreditations mattered outside. Like, you can't fire me. I'm a DEI, and you can't stop me here. I'm DEI.
4: Yeah, and something tells me she's not going to stop. She's going to keep up with the DEI. I mean, they probably hired her because, like, she's Hispanic and she's fat. Like, those are her two
2: things.
4: She's
2: also non-binary.
4: Right? Okay, non-binary.
2: She doesn't have that.
4: She's queer
2: and the size of a bear.
4: Yeah. But you know what else makes her unique? She steals trash cans. That's like a quality
5: just like
4: of hers. She's a trash can stealer. So she can say, they were a very specific group of people, the trash can stealers. We need these things in our apartments. And so you have to rehire me based on that.
2: Yeah, you know what, Kat? You know what is hilarious? People like think, oh, JP Morgan must be embarrassed. No, they're not. Mm-hmm. This is the best thing that could ever happen when you have a DEI

0: consultant or a person on staff, you can never get rid of them.
1: No.
0: Because if you try.
1: Litigious.
0: Mm-hmm. So you get this thing. They go, oh, my God, we can get rid of this stupid idiot.
1: Yes. So if you can just look at the tape, can we like roll the tape again really quick? One of my favorite things about the video is if you look at the people in the background who are watching her, they're all disgusted.
0: Yeah.
1: They're all looking at her like, what is wrong with this person?
0: Mm-hmm.
1: And it's because they all know, we all know, everyone knows watching this, someone's going to have to clean that up.
0: Right.
1: It's not like she just stole the trash can. It's that she made a mess saying, oh, this isn't my job to clean this up. That's beneath me.
0: Yes.
1: No, I have this office job, but this is whatever. And she's community engagement is what
0: yes.
1: she's supposed to do. And she's dumping trash all over the community. I highly doubt that if there was a dude with a MAGA hat who
0: yeah.
1: did this during the parade, that she would have said anything but, oh, look at these people.
0: Yeah.
1: These people don't care about other people. She would have made a broad strokes argument. I'm guessing she would have not fought for this person's job. I think all of us would have been fair and said, hey, you shouldn't have jumped trash on the street.
0: Yeah.
1: But if everything becomes about first this identity versus that identity versus that identity, well, if you're of the good team, then you can dump trash all over the street.
0: Exactly. She's entitled to mm-hmm. it. It's like, Brianna, it's analogous to her career
2: yeah.
0: that she can go anywhere and just create a mess for other people to clean up, because that's what DEI did for 5-6 years.
2: Yeah, and I think it's kind of funny, right? This is a woman who allegedly stole a trash can. We saw it happen. And it's something that doesn't belong to her. And I was like, wow, she's really committing to the whole DEI philosophy, taking something that doesn't belong to you.
0: Mm-hmm.
2: And to the earlier points that were made, you know, DEI is sold to us as like this enlightened position. These are sophisticated people who know better than you. She's probably the same person that gets your son or daughter's resume, looks at it and says, pass. And yet here she is spilling trash and stealing public property. And this is the woman who is supposed to kind of like shepherd with the community and be this person that we look up to because they're better and holier than thou.
0: You know that if this is what she did, knowing she was filmed, what she's like when she's like at the airline counter or at the coffee shop, she probably doesn't tip. Everything is like, I'm special, I'm better than you, I have 5 boxes ticked.
3: Yeah.
0: You can't touch me. I'm plus sized, non-binary, a chick, and really ugly.
3: It's like the ultimate remake of live action, like Yogi the Woke Bear, you know? Hey, boo-boo, they got honorary Knicks trash cans over here. I'm gonna take this one and use it for popcorn later.
4: But Yogi.
3: Yes, thank you. I kind of feel like I have to defend this girl
0: okay.
3: a little bit, right?
0: Please do.
1: Just because you want to have sex with her.
0: Also, you're homeless.
3: Right.
0: And you
3: yes.
0: live on the street.
3: Being a homeless person and you see something that you admire, you're like, that would look good in the house, in the box. I like it. This is where New York has seen enough,
0: mm-hmm.
3: right? Like the night before, they're crushing school buses and lighting them on fire,
0: yeah.
3: destroying taxi cabs, setting people on fire.
0: Yeah.
3: And everybody's like, well, it was a party. And then this dumb broad steals a trash can. And everybody's like, my God, what have we become? Why must she steal a trash can? Let her keep it. Where's she going to put it?
0: I don't right? know.
3: Her office?
0: No, she got paid. She got paid like easy mid-six figures for her job. She should apply for a job as a garbage man.
3: There you go.
5: She doesn't even
2: Donald Trump can
5: something.
2: Hire her.
5: Yeah. She does. She looked like a sanitation worker. She should have just picked the whole thing up and walked away with it. We would have thought she was taking it back to the truck.
3: Yes.
0: Hey, that's what I would have done. That's what I would have done.
4: If you wouldn't have dumped it, Yogi, you would have got away with it.
0: Oh, my God. Help us all. Up next, George Conway loses big time.
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1: A story in five words.
2: Left-wing lard-ass loses his shirt. Oh, Brianna, what a great night for Kellyanne Conway. Her dirt bag of an ex, George Conway, got slapped like a taxidermied armadillo. He was running for Jerry Nadler's seat. How many times have you heard that? Usually that's a home care nurse who's running for it. Trump couldn't help but dance on his grave, posting, Trump deranged loser at the highest level, absolutely crushed. He'll end up with 5% of the vote in a weak field of aggressive commies. No wonder his husband dumped him like a dog. This is truly a truly unattractive person, both inside and out. Have a nice life, George. Do you think he was running to win or just doing it because he's got no life?
3: Honestly, with the amount of money he spent on this campaign, I really do think that he thought, like, all his years of MS Now was going to pay off and it was going to get him into the Democratic Party. And it's like you spent years going on MSNBC crying about Donald Trump, and now you got a real reason to cry, because not only did you lose a race that you spent a ton of money on, but you also lost the seat to, like, a radical communist. Like, this is your party now, George Conway. You lost your wife, you lost your family, you lost any sense of credibility you may have had left to do what? To dunk on Trump, and now you're down in the hole for a few $100,000 without a race that you won.
2: Tom, and you know, he went on all that Ozempic to slim down, thinking that would help, and all he got stuck with is extra layers of skin flopping around his body like some high school prom dress.

0: Yeah. You gotta have a lot of guts to get.
1: He does.
0: To get in personal fights with Donald Trump if you look like that, because you know what's gonna come back at you. Look at, how did he get to look that way? Doesn't he look like
2: Elena Kagan?
0: Doesn't he look like the patient in the game Operation? Look, he's got the wrenched ankle right there in his hand.
1: That is great. Brianna has no idea what you're talking about. What operation? What do you mean by that? This is such a good story. Because do you honestly, again, you know, he hangs out with the those perverts at Project Lincoln. He probably thought he was in a bubble where he probably thought he was more. He thought he was more famous and more important than he really was. He had status amplification syndrome.
3: Yeah. When you're surrounded by people who just agree with you all the time and you think you're super important, and then reality comes in and just bitch smacks you with 5%. I love that Trump took the time out of his day to tweet specifically about this dude. This is truly the golden age of America, when Trump's like, hold on, some just happened. Hand me my phone. And they're like, what is it? Was there a missile attack? No, Conway's choking. I'm gonna smack him around for a little bit. Send. It's wonderful. Usually that's only for like big time diplomats and leaders of foreign countries, like Rocket Man.
1: No one is too small. No one is too small for him. I like that. Kat, you want to comment on this or the socialist victories? What's more fun to you?
4: None of it's fun. None of it's fun. I mean, look.
1: Look at that.
4: It is tough. It is tough to be, I'll say it's tough to be him and like actually have people vote for you and then no one does.
1: Yeah.
4: That's really hard. But also in terms of the socialist victories, I mean, there really is, there's something to this, that they're winning. And I just want to know, why are we still here?
1: Yeah.
4: Like, can we leave?
1: No, I woke up this morning and I'm going like, well, at first I had to walk home. But no, I'm going like, what is it going to take for Fox to get us the hell out of here?
4: I'd like to go to states that have other kind of radical ideas, like states like Texas and Florida that have this radical idea that if you make money, it's yours.
1: Yes. And if somebody comes into your house, you can shoot them. Even if they're not in your house, you can shoot them. Even if they're a mile from your house and you're...
2: If you're Graham Platner, you can rape them.
1: Yeah, there you go. You know, that's a callback. No, you're right. But
4: people are, I hope that people know that he said that, not just you coming. You didn't just pull that out of nowhere.
1: No, but you know, the thing is, only 10% of the registered voters voted. And they can do that because it's a one party state. But if you have only one party, then there could be something really radical inside that is the most dedicated that can easily just take over it. And then that becomes radicalized, and then it happens again. So it just gets worse and worse. It gets knotted up like a tiny little tumor.
0: There's nothing they can do. The Democratic Party, people keep saying, oh, well, Democratic Party's going to have to deal with this somehow. It's over.
4: Yeah.
0: They have taken over. They threw a party, and then the Democratic Socialists of America showed up. And they said, can I crash on your couch? And they said, okay, just one night. And they never left.
1: Yeah, great analogy. That is so true. Yeah, and they drank all your Gatorade.
2: Yeah, but it's not even just the DSAs. I mean, think about it. Like, Jay Jones fantasized about murdering Republicans and their children. He gets elected. In New Jersey, an Al-Qaeda volunteer won the primary race.
1: Yeah.
2: You have people saying they hate America. Like, this is across the country in two-party states.
1: Yeah, it's nuts. All right, on that upbeat note... World Cup party poopers who hate America.
5: Fox News, I'm Gianna Gelosi. Venezuela's interim president says at least 164 people are dead after back-to-back earthquakes in the country.
6: Rescuers and first responders can be seen digging through the rubble, searching for survivors. People could be heard calling for help from the wreckage, according to reports. And buildings, of course, are without power, many reduced to rubble. Officials have completely closed the train and metro systems, and the international airport there has also been shut down after parts of the ceiling collapsed.
5: Fox's Chanley Painter, Secretary of State Marco Rubio.

0: meeting with the King of Bahrain as Iran talks continue.
1: Marco Rubio is in the Middle East to meet with counterparts about the war and the next steps in efforts toward peace. Secretary Rubio indicated again that America prefers the diplomatic track to play out, but there are other options.
2: While we want a deal, we don't want a deal at any price.
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2: Guess who has gripes with fans of the Stars and Stripes tonight on Why You Don't Hate the Media Enough? 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That's right. 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
6: No wonder a lot of Americans get this stick for thinking that the USA is the whole world, because every city is like a different country.
7: You actually mad. But this burger was insane. It was 10 out of 10. I've not tasted chicken like it. I do think it's actually better than Raising Cane's. We just don't do chicken like this in the UK. Chef's kiss.
8: Can't wait to see these cows coming through the streets.
9: Said howdy.
10: Howdy.
11: How big were them cows?
2: Wow. Americans have loved seeing the world experience our awesomeness firsthand. Well, unless you work at The Atlantic, the left-wing rag did a pointless deep dive into random social media accounts in an attempt to undercut the narrative that people actually love this country. Writing in, not all of the videos or the people behind them are quite what they seem. Wait, you're telling us not to believe everything we see on the internet? Great reporting, dumbass. But even still, the most viral posts were from real people sharing real enthusiasm for America, which with our

0: media is considered a criminal offense. They want you to hate America as much as they do, which isn't possible. Tom, since you ended the last segment with a great analogy, I will begin this segment with a great analogy. The media is like a guy, who buddy of yours, who tells you that your his wife is a real horrible bitch. And then when you meet her, you find out she's actually a saint that's put up with this stupid, bitter asshole. That's the media in America. They tell everybody how awful we are, and then you come to America and you go, wow.
1: Yes, and they're anti-American. They can't believe that Europeans are coming over here and enjoy. I love watching all these people with the accents. Oh, this is so good. Look at this big cup of coffee, you know? And meanwhile, now I feel bad because whenever I go to Europe, I complain.
0: I'm like,
1: what is this? This coffee stinks. My aunt was like that. She came back from Italy.
0: Yeah.
1: And I said, how was, Mary, how was Italy? And she said, all the Tommy. For breakfast, all they have is a hard roll and a cup of black coffee. A tiny cup of black coffee and a hard roll. That's all she could say about Rome, you know. But no, I think it's great. I love that they're, you know, I love these Europeans. They love America. It's fantastic. And it goes against the stereotype because all of our elitist friends, you know, when they go to Europe, they hear that America is terrible, and they come back and they say, oh, in Europe, they hate us. And it's like, no, the elites of Europe hate us, the elites that hang out with
0: her. Kat, see this hot chick here? What was she impressed by? Did you see the hot blonde chick? She's a...
2: Walmart.
3: Right?
0: Yeah,
3: right there.
0: I know. What I'm trying to get at is, it's so nice to see hot chicks easily impressed. It's like, could you imagine? You meet some beautiful girl from like Denmark, and you just take her to Walmart.
2: You've really taken this story into a dark, kind of creepy place.
0: Look how big this burger is, and we're getting it in a drive-thru. Marry me.
2: I just think there's something so sad about looking on social media and seeing someone having fun or seeing someone enjoying something and being like, no.
0: Yes, taking the time.
2: No, and taking the time to go deep dive. There's no way that anybody actually enjoys anything about America. Yeah, I'm sure some people actually probably do. And yes, the world is full of pain. So when people are actually having a good time doing something, let them have it.
0: Yeah.
2: Let them have it.
0: Yeah, it is. It's like they had to find... For them, a feel-good story is a feel-bad story.
4: Yeah, they just can't wrap their heads around it because they are the elitists. They are the snobs. They're those the snooty people and all the old, like, Little Rascals and the Three Stooges who'd have the big important party. And then a bunch of, like, wise guys would come in. Yeah, Rand's dressing. It's fantastic. I love all of it. And now, Greg, you can get, like, a Norwegian girl and take her into your basement and go, no, this is Waffle House. And it might take her 10 minutes to realize.
0: They're not used to the things we have. You have so on a rope in your own bathroom?
4: What is this thing, a hand towel?
0: Just one toilet in a bathroom? God, there's six where I go. It's all on a bench.
2: I guess I just don't understand what happens between she enjoys Walmart and then she marries you.
0: I'm just saying it's such a low bar to impress for a foreign chick. And she's like easily a seven.
4: It's a wonderful thing. Did you see the clip of the Boston Red Sox game where all the Scottish people went? And they were singing ABBA at the top of their lungs. And the players were now just like, it was louder than a World Series game. You can create the fun. You can be the fun. You take it with you wherever you go. Mm. And that's what we're looking at right here, right now. That's the one good thing to come out of this World Cup.
0: Damn straight.
4: Europeans finding out that we're awesome.
0: Yeah. Brianna. I do think people at the Atlantic hate this stuff because it counters their narratives about America. Mm-hmm. We're supposed to be the land of oppression and bigotry.
5: Yeah, and the line that stood out to me the most, it says that posts like Freddy's, everybody knows Freddy, the German soccer fan, tell a story that's flattering to Americans that, contrary to conventional wisdom, there is such thing as American culture. What conventional wisdom says that we don't have American culture?
0: Yeah.
5: The only people who believe that are those

0: And leftists who say, no, America's just an idea. We're a propositional nation. We're an economic opportunity zone. But it turns out there is real culture in America. You're just not going to find it in those coastal elitist cities.
1: You know what? If you don't think America has a culture, I got two words for you. Kid and rock.
2: I got two more. What? Leonard and Skinner.
1: Yeah.
3: I got another one. Hee-haw.
1: All right, we'll stop. Up next.
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0: Washington. That's your Potpourri.
1: Five more words. Supergirl expected to lose millions. Kat, it's a tragic story. I know you love superhero movies. It's tracking for a massive $200 million loss. Some are blaming it on the actress's comments, but I'm starting to think that, is there just an audience for this?
2: Right. I don't think her comments were that crazy, because she even kind of doubled down. She basically said, people are going to comment on me just being a woman. And then when people got really mad, she said, I didn't even say men. I said people, which is true, which is true. Men and women will comment on women being women. I don't know many people. I don't know when the last time someone said, hey, let's go to the movies. I think overall, people don't really want to go to the movies. And then these movies have such huge budgets. And I don't really know anybody that's that into it anymore.
1: Well, the thing is, I think the problem here, and correct me if I'm wrong, Michael, I know you don't go to movies, although you've known to sleep under a marquee when it rains.
3: Yes.
1: Okay. You have an audience for superhero movies. Those are boys. They're not going to go see a movie called Supergirl. So Supergirl was made under this false assumption that there's this untapped girl audience. There isn't. They go see other movies like Barbie or Deliverance.
3: Superhero. This one is a heartbreaker. But Warner, don't blame the actress, Millie Alcock. Uh-huh. It's not Millie Alcock's fault.
1: You just
3: leave Alcock alone.
1: Alcock matters.
2: That is absolutely not true.
3: This is based on a comic book that was wonderful. Supergirl, Girl of Tomorrow, fantastic. It's like, anyway, don't blame her, though. Blame Warner Brothers and blame James Gunn. He was the guy, the foundation was Superman, who wasn't even about truth, justice, and the American way. And so now this is like a horrible echo of a horrible beginning, and it's going to tank. But she's not the problem.
1: Brianna, are you going to go see this?
4: No, I would have seen Barbie if it came back around. I'd go see Michael again, too. But they're like, find me the family of four that's like, yeah, this Friday I'm going to go spend $100 right at the theater, 2 hours, and do this. And unfortunately, they make these movies because they're virtue signaling to an audience that doesn't even want to go watch it themselves.
1: Yeah, it's people on Twitter.
4: Yeah.
1: They think they listen to activists. The other thing, too, Tom, that I think this young woman is going to learn is that there's 100 girls just like her in Hollywood who will not say They're not. It's like I don't know who she is. Most people don't know who she is. They could have put anybody else in there. It's not like she's Julia Roberts or even Eric Roberts.

0: Roberts.
1: Yes.
0: So keep your mouth shut.
1: I know. I almost feel bad for her because she thought it would be, you know, very feminist or whatever to speak out in these interviews. But that's not why it's failing. It's failing because nobody wants to see Supergirl. It's like Superman, and then you put a girl in the Superman suit. You got to change it up.
2: Yeah.
1: You know, you got to make like a feminine version of the superhero and make it work. Like we grew up with a Steve Austin.
0: Yes.
1: Right?
0: Yeah. It was Bionic Man.
1: The Bionic Man. And he had bionic legs. He could run really fast and he could lift with his arm. Then they had to make the Bionic Woman.
0: Yeah, Lindsay.
1: But they gave her a different quality. She had the bionic ear. She was always overhearing things like, ooh, it's very feminine, you know?

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1: Ice Cube's Big 3 is back. 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Big 3 All-Star Dwight Howard and the LA Riot take on Greg Monroe and the Dallas Power. Then in another clash of undefeated teams, Earl Clark and Coach Steven Jackson lead the DMV Trilogy against Montrezl Harrell, Coach Dr. J, and the Chicago Triplets. 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
2: Julia Roberts or even Eric Roberts.
3: Yes.
2: So keep your mouth shut.
3: I know. I almost feel bad for her because she thought it would be, you know, very feminist or whatever to speak out in these interviews. But that's not why it's failing. It's failing because nobody wants to see Supergirl. It's like Superman, and then you put a girl in the Superman suit. You got to change it up.
2: Yeah.
3: You got to make like a feminine version of the superhero and make it work. Like we grew up with a Steve Austin,
2: yes,
3: right?
2: Yeah,
3: it was
2: Bionic Man.
3: The Bionic Man, and he had bionic legs. He could run really fast, and he could lift with his arm. Then they had to make the Bionic Woman.
2: Yeah, Lindsay.
3: But they gave her a different quality. She had the bionic ear. She was always overhearing things like, ooh, it's very feminine, you know?
2: So, a great point. That is a great point. Supergirl should have hyper-feminine qualities.
3: Yes.
2: But they would never make that movie because then you'd have to decide what is feminine.
3: Yeah.
2: We'll be right back with a 4-hour special.
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9: 1 year ago, Cardinal Robert Prevost was elected Pope Leo XIV as the first American to ever become the Bishop of Rome. In the first official biography of the Pope, author Elise Allen says Leo has a special message to American Catholics.
10: Building friendship, building community, remembering that in spite of our differences, we can be friends and we can treat each other as human beings. You know, I think that's his big message.
9: And it's a message that has been tested and making headlines in the last few weeks as the Pope and President Trump sparred over disagreements about the war in Iran. Allen was the first journalist to have a lengthy interview with Pope Leo after his election, and she says Leo has a quiet strength that may surprise people, but one that can take on the world leaders. He was well prepared to stand his ground even against the President of the United States.
10: I think Leo, you know, was not entirely surprised by that, but he also said very clearly he is not trying to attack anybody with what he says. He's trying to...
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2: A disaster in Venezuela. I'm Dave Anthony, Fox News. Two powerful earthquakes a minute apart flattened homes and buildings, killing at least 164 people. Almost 1,000 are injured. More are buried in the rubble, and the U.S. is helping.
3: We're already deploying a search and rescue teams from Fairfax County, Virginia, and Los Angeles.
2: The Secretary of State Marco Rubio a short time ago.
3: There'll be some others we'll add. That's their most immediate need right now is search and rescue efforts. They have a bunch of collapsed buildings, and so they'll need a lot of help in terms of digging through that.
2: And the U.S. will send other assistance.
4: The twin quakes had magnitudes of 7.2 and 7.5, the strongest to hit Venezuela in more than a century. Damage has been reported in several states. In the capital, Caracas, which was badly hit, power is out for many, and the city's metro system and airport have been closed.
2: Fox's Jonathan Savage. Back to Secretary Rubio. He spoke in Bahrain after meeting with leaders of Gulf countries, talking about Iran.
3: One thing that came across very clear is there is zero support. Zero support among the Gulf countries for any sort of toll or fees or anything that charges for the use of international waters.
2: This as more oil and other shipping moves through the Strait of Hormuz after the U.S. and Iran signed the deal and continue nuclear talks. And Rubio's hopeful Israel and Lebanon can work out peace versus Hezbollah.
3: You're not going to have peace and stability in this region as long as there are non-state actors operating within the boundaries and borders of sovereign countries and being funded by Iran.
2: Well, Hezbollah and Iran are demanding Israel withdraw from Lebanon. A reversal at the Senate. Rejecting a war powers resolution to limit U.S. actions in Iran the day after approving it. Though President Trump calls the resolution meaningless, two Republicans had switched their votes, including Bill Cassidy, after he and the president shouted at each other during a lunch meeting.
5: And if someone tries to bully me to say, wait a second, because I am whatever I am, I'm going to bully you, I ain't going to put up with it.
2: The president is also demanding senators approve a voter ID bill that also restricts mail-in balloting as a federal judge blocks a Trump.

0: 26. 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
1: Well, ahead of the America 250 celebration, President Trump held a rally last night on the National Mall in Washington to kick off the Great American State Fair, saying we're in a golden age.
2: We have reclaimed our sovereignty, regained our liberty, restored our prosperity, and we have saved our country.
1: There is a new Fox News poll on what Americans think of our country now.
3: Right now, 53% of registered voters say they're proud of the country. A year ago, that number was 58%. When asked to describe what it means to be an American in a word or phrase, 36% chose freedom and liberty, while 15% chose patriotism and national pride. A majority, 54%, say they believe the nation's best days are ahead, an improvement from just 43% who believed that 3 years ago. But signs of pessimism still exist, with 60% saying democracy today is not working very well, if at all. Gernal.

0: Scott, Fox News.
1: Almost a year after a flooding disaster, a summer camp in Texas has filed for bankruptcy.
2: Documents filed in bankruptcy court in Houston reveal Camp Mystic is $10 million in debt with assets up to only $500,000. Last fall, families of the 25 campers and two counselors killed in the July 4th flooding sued for roughly $1 million in damages. They say the camp was unprepared for an emergency. The flooding along the Guadalupe River that day killed more than 130 people, including the owner of Camp Mystic, Richard Eastland. The camp was going to reopen this summer, but canceled plans to do so a couple months ago, saying in a statement that no summer season should move forward with families continuing to grieve and while investigations continue. Jessica Rosenthal, Fox News.
1: Later this hour, we'll get an inflation update, what are called personal consumption expenditures. Ahead of that, on Wall Street, stock futures are rising, surging for the NASDAQ 600 points the day after the NASDAQ dropped 110. I'm Dave Anthony. This is Fox News.
3: Fox News alert, it is party time. Our 250th birthday is officially kicking off tonight at the Great American State Fair. At any moment, F-35s will roar over the Capitol for a big, beautiful flyover. And then the president will be making an entrance and get the party started. What we're watching tonight is a tale of two Americas. Patriotism is in the air in D.C., but in New York, communism, straight up. Mondani's taken a victory lap after his commies swept the primaries.
4: Let's hear it for a politics that will never forget working people, for a politics that is ready to write a new chapter in our party's history, and for a politics that realizes the old politics that got us to this crisis is not the politics that's going to get us out of this crisis.
3: Mondani's commie protege, Dorialeza Chevalier, just took down a five-term congressman. This woman's nothing but trouble. She says she wants to abolish prisons. Now, I kind of take that as a threat. Abolish police, abolish the border, abolish ICE. She's a wrecking ball. That means foreigners can break into our country, rape and kill us and stay. They don't go to prison. I guess they go to therapy. Now, if that's not clear enough for you, she founded a group that wants to eradicate Western civilization. She wants us all dead. She wants our country destroyed. She doesn't believe in borders, cops, or capitalism. And she's going to be a U.S. congresswoman. Hates the founders, hates them. She once said that she uses the American flag as a napkin. Someone asked her about her old tweets in Espanol. Watch.
5: Que tenga un bonito día.
6: Gracias.
5: Por favor, entiendan lo que está en riesgo ahora. 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Cuídense.
3: The woman's totally unaccountable. And no one's safe. One of the Democrats' most tenacious foot soldiers on the front lines of Trump's impeachment, Dan Goldman, remember him? Not far left enough. Got trounced.
7: They beat a guy named Dan Goldman, who's, you know, a loser. He was one of my prosecutors, one of my many prosecutors that they used on me. Dan Goldman, not a good prosecutor, fortunately, but he's now looking for a job. I was very surprised to see, you know, because he's a pretty liberal guy. When they go more liberal than Dan Goldman, they're really into Never Never Land.
3: Well, here's what Never Never Land looks like.
8: Solidarity is the force that we need to vanquish Trump's fascism, to abolish ICE, and to stand up to the billionaires who are rigging our economy against us.
3: Mondani got the first Palestinian elected in the state. She blamed 9/11 on Whitey.
9: The system of capitalism and racism and white supremacy, etc., have all, and Islamophobia, have all been used, to colonized lands, right, to take resources from other people. And so this is like a long trajectory. And we're just seeing the manifestations of that continuation, right, with 9/11.
3: Schumer and Hakeem are toast. No clout, not even on their home turf. Their endorsements are the kiss of death. All their people got crushed by the Mondani wave. It's probably over for Chuck. If AOC wants a Senate seat in 28, it's all hers.
10: Do you still feel like this is the same party that you once elected you 50 years ago?
11: We have a great unified party. And we're going to stop Trump.
12: Are you worried about your political future?

0: Trump's ready to swap Schumer's sombrero with a Hamas headband.
1: Well, Schumer's lost his way. He's become essentially a Palestinian. I think it's the greatest transformation of a political position I've ever seen. Chuck Schumer, who was a strong supporter of Israel, and he's become 100% Palestinian. In fact, I've asked for a beautiful, beautiful silk outfit to be sent in the Palestinian tradition. I'm going to send it to him as a birthday present.
0: It's not just Chuck. Hips on deck to be waxed. Hakim claims he's still behind the wheel of the pirate ship.
2: I'm going to continue to stand behind every single Democratic incumbent while, of course, continuing to focus on what we actually need to do for this country, which is to take back control of the House of Representatives.
0: Hakim's going to try to hide these crazy communists until November. Mondani, he's got a whole different strategy.
3: I think we can see from each of these candidates that they have exactly what it takes to succeed. And we've heard from Republicans time and again that they're going to try and make these candidates the face of the Democratic Party. To them, I say that we are ready for that.
0: Today's Democratic Party is about overthrowing Trump. Tomorrow's party is about overthrowing America. Once communists get a foothold in the party, it's over. The base is going to grab that hammer and sickle and attack anyone and everyone in their path. There's no negotiating with communism. They're here to destroy Western civilization. You heard them. They declared war. You can either fight or surrender. Spartacus already caved.
4: One of the things that makes the Democratic Party great is it's a big tent party. We need to stay that way. The focus has got to be the November elections.
0: The Democratic establishment doesn't have the stones to put down the revolution. They're already weak, and they're about to get rolled. Van Jones says book it.
5: The roof is collapsing on the Democratic Party establishment tonight. It's a power center for the establishment and the insurgency, and they're going head-to-head tonight. And right now, this is not no longer a movement. This is a movement and a machine at the same time. There's just no way to sugarcoat this. If Mamdani pulls off a hat trick, it is a new era in Democratic Party politics.
0: One man, and one man only, is going to defend the wall. A hero with a hoodie.
6: This has just become, really, it's just been the dancing days of the dirtbag left. You know, with some of these candidates are outrageous. You know, you have candidates, they abolish ICE, abolish the police, abolish the border. And she even said F Kamala Harris and more of these outrageous kinds of things.
0: So how'd this happen? 70% of New York City, non-white. 50% don't even speak English at home. And 40% were born in another country. Democrats invited the Third World into New York. And now the Third World's taken over the city. They imported new voters, and the new voters are voting them out. These people want revenge. These communists are here to steal our money. They're here to steal our country. And once they take our wealth, they're going to give all their people free teeth, free boob jobs, free rent. Everything's going to be free. Buses, grocery stores, hopefully not free cable TV. You know who voted for a lot of these communists? Young white liberal women. That's what you called suicidal empathy. Everywhere communism gets its foot in the door, there's death, poverty, and violence.
7: Where has socialism ever worked, Senator?
8: Is that another question, or is that for the next interview?
7: That's definitely for you. You said fish doesn't work everywhere. I just want to know one place where socialism has been beneficial.
8: Well, when you have me come back on, we can talk about all the races across the country.
7: Ready.
0: Now, if you think New York's a one-off, wrong. First, you have a communist mayor and congresswoman. Then they run for higher office. Then you have a communist governor, attorney general, senator. Then communists get elected in Chicago and L.A. You think they're going to sit back and relax? They're going on the war path. They're going to arrest you, come for your business, your kids' schools. These people want to hurt you. They want to see you suffer. These are the people who get in your face in the streets, who attack cops, who tear down statues of Thomas Jefferson. They're not here to negotiate Pentagon spending. They're not going to fund the Pentagon. They're here to take everything you, your

0: father and your father's father have earned. Because colonizers don't deserve it. They claim they're the victims, and they're here to get paid. And they don't care how. But there is no way we're going to let them do that. This country did not make it 250 years to get pushed around, especially by these people. We're going to defend our history, our heritage, our property, and our values. And if New York City falls, it's dominoes. So you got to stand your ground. We're not going to apologize. But these people do have more support than you think. They have support in high places.
1: This is your way of celebrating America. The White House did much differently with the UFC fight. What did you think about that?
2: It was a travesty.
1: Yeah.
2: What else can you say about it? It was embarrassing. I was embarrassed to be an American.
0: The media has been so focused on the reflecting pool, they didn't see communism coming. And by the way, look at the pool today. It's ocean blue. And even though trouble's brewing, we should be grateful. Look at D.C. Fireworks, flyovers. Most of us are coming together for America's birthday, the country that was founded on freedom, not communism. Now, I have faith the country is going to survive this. I don't think the Democratic Party will, but I have faith that we'll beat it back. We're a nation of honorable, hardworking, and God-fearing people. And every time we're threatened, we step up. This is just another mountain to climb.
3: Every election's important. We're doing very well. They want a lot of communists to come in. I'm saying it a little bit differently, but the people that they're pushing are communists, and this country is not going to have communists.
0: Daley McEnany is a former White House press secretary and host of Saturday in America. So what kind of threat do the communists pose?
4: A huge threat, Jesse. When you see polling, and you see tons of polling, that shows an increasing willingness of Democratic voters to embrace socialism to the tune of plus 24% over capitalism. That is a problem. And I know that there are mainstream Democrats who come on our network, commentators, our panelists on the Flat Five, Jessica Tarlov, who calls out these communists. Others don't. If you look at the people who are calling them out, they're commentators, they're strategists, they're former Democratic officials. But you know, interestingly, who is not calling them out? Name for me the Democratic senators who are calling out the communist. I can name one. He has a hoodie and his name's John Fetterman. Name for me the House members that are calling out communism. I can name one, Henry Cuellar. I'm sure there's a few I'm missing. Name for me the Democratic governors. The elected officials in this party who have a D behind their name are willing to play footsie with an ideology that took down Venezuela, Cuba, and the Soviet Union. And that is very concerning when a desire and a lust for power means you are willing to cozy up to an ideology that has demonstrably failed throughout all of human history. But that is where we are. And by the way, the media, where's the media calling it out? They're perfectly willing to talk about the algae in the reflecting pool. But the socialist, they're silent, definitely silent.
0: The way they're covering it, it's like, oh, well, how is this abolish ICE, abolish the border, abolish prisons lady? How are the Republicans going to try to make her the face? Like, what about the woman? What about the fact that she wants to destroy Western civilization? The media doesn't think they're a part of Western civilization?
4: Literal quote, and also the congresswoman soon to be who says America is a disgrace. And it's the liberal white women, who are perfectly fine with Chevalier, however you say her name, saying let's abolish prisons. I don't know if I want the murderer behind bars. No deportations. It's the liberal white women, by the way, who gave us Mamdani. He had very little minority support. It wasn't black voters who stood up and said, hey, let's vote Mamdani. It was liberal white women and a willingness to embrace socialism and these radical ideas. And what's interesting to me, too, is that typically you have a candidate and they make, you know, sometimes outlandish statements on either side of the aisle during a primary. They're trying to win over the far right, the far left, and then they moderate. But not in the case of the socialists. Last night, as this Claire Valdez was walking off stage, she's one of these socialists who won, she said, solidarity forever, abolish ICE, free Palestine, organize your union, and join the DSA. Those are not the words of a typical candidate moderating, coming to the center, wanting to win independence. Those are the words of someone who is so tethered to an ideology, they are going to take it all the way to the United States Congress.
0: You know, you said about the liberal white women. They have been schooled

0: to believe the country is racist. It's a rotten country founded on colonialism, greed, oppression, that we stole the Indians' land, and that we've enslaved the world, and that we deserve to be taken down a notch. So that's why they're putting in people to take us down a notch. But they don't understand what that does to them. It's only hurting them. Why don't they see that? It's like they want to be hurt.
1: It's faculty lounge thinking that has made its way into the minds of everyday voters. I mean, I saw this, Jesse, during my time in academia at these big institutions where we were literally told American greatness, that's this idea or this thought that doesn't really exist. Let's debate whether America is the greatest country on earth. These are things for 250 years we have known as a country. They started to be questioned in academia. They've made their way into the voting population in the minds of liberal white women across the country. But what will be interesting to watch is, what are the Barack Obamas of the world going to do? What are the Bill Clintons of the world going to do? Because these socialists are willing to eat their own. The Chevalier woman has previously called Barack Obama evil. She called Joe Biden a rapist and a war criminal. So they are perfectly content to come after their own. There's even been criticism of AOC. So what's going to happen when Hakeem Jeffries loses his seat? When former presidents all of a sudden find themselves on the wrong side of these socialists? It will be very interesting to see if they start to stand up against this really toxic force in American politics.
0: Yeah, I don't think they're going to do it. I just don't think they have it in them. If they didn't stand up to Antifa, they're not standing up to the communists. This great American state fair, Kaylee, I'm just kind of getting into it. You know, I've been a little caught up with the World Cup, but this looks good. It's 16 days. It's like the World's Fair, except just America, where the states come in and they submit exhibitions. And they, I think some of the things, the stovetop hat of Lincoln will be on display, George Washington's sword. There's going to be all sorts of, like, you know, performances. I think this is so good for the country.
1: It is, and I wonder what this would have looked like under Biden. I don't think they would have been able to pull this off. There are 150 exhibits. It will be really cool. I'm very excited about tonight because Trump has said this is going to be the greatest rally he has ever done. And I've been to a lot of his rallies, but if he's saying this is the greatest rally he's ever done, I'm here for it.
0: Doesn't he say that about every rally?
1: He does, but I think this one is, there's something, he's in rare form when he's talking about sending Chuck Schumer a velvet Palestinian ensemble. He's in rare form. It's going to be Trump at his finest.
0: All right, we'll see how it goes. Kaylee, thank you. Trump and the Great American State Fair. More coverage.
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6: Fox News alert, President Trump set to take the stage at any moment on the National Mall to officially kick off the Great American State Fair and America's 250th birthday party. Lucas Tomlinson is live on the National Mall. What's going on, Lucas?
7: Well, Jesse, no sign of any communists out here on the National Mall. In fact, I know you like a good flex, Jesse. How's this for a flex? President Trump's motorcade just arrived, and just as the president walked backstage, four F-35 stealth fighter jets just flew overhead. That's the third flyover this evening. All got started with F-16 Viper demo team, followed by a B-2 stealth bomber. Might be one of the same B-2s that hit Iran's nuclear facilities in Operation Midnight Hammer a year ago and also carried out strikes during Operation Epic Fury. So right now, Jocko Willink, the former Navy SEAL, is speaking. We've heard from President Trump's cabinet, pretty much all of them. Cash Patel's girlfriend sang the national anthem. We've heard the president's own, the U.S. Marine Corps band. We've seen the U.S. Army band, Pershing's own. It's been a very patriotic affair, as you can expect out here in the National Mall as President Trump kicks off the Great American State Fair here on the National Mall with 50 states, of course, represented and 6 territories, some war prizes from the Spanish-American War. There will be booths open to the public starting tomorrow, and we got more flyovers tonight. We've got the president speaking, and it's just a great event. We've spoken to some of the people out here who are very excited to be here. They're okay that some of the previous acts that were booked for tonight didn't show up, and people are hearing about the American dream, if you could hear that right now. And also, 250 years, Jesse. Let's go back, maybe not so far back, but when Benjamin Franklin left Constitution Hall in your native Philadelphia, that woman said, "Doctor, what kind of government are we going to get?" He said, "A republic if you can keep it." And Jesse, I'd say we've kept it.
6: And we're continuing to protect it, no matter what happens, Lucas. The flyovers. What kind of action?
7: Got two more planned.
6: What are we looking at? We had B-1s, we have F-35s. What do we see?
7: Yeah, no B-1s, Jesse. We got B-2s, about 17,000 pounds of thrust in each engine, about 140,000 horsepower overall. We're talking muscle, Jesse, okay? And there will be joined another B-2 flyover in the next few minutes with their F-35 playmates. We've got two more coming. So in addition to President Trump's speech, you also have two more flyovers coming. So people are ecstatic to be here. One more on Ben Franklin, by the way, Jesse. Do you know he was one of 6 men to sign both the Declaration of Independence and the Constitution? That might be some good trivia for you out on the golf course.
6: Thank you. I'm good with my Ben Franklin facts. I appreciate that. Lucas Tomlinson. Yeah. Carly Shimkus. She's the co-host of Fox and Friends First. Why aren't you speaking
8: Hello.
6: At the Great American State
8: because
6: Fair?
8: I-

0: him know Jocko Willink. He can take it away.
1: You serve your country in other ways, Carly. Tell us about the exhibits. What, like, if you took your family down there, like, what would you see?
0: Well, that's one of the cool things about this is we've obviously seen the Ferris wheel and the grounds, but there's going to be 56 different stalls in each of them representing 50 different states, and then, of course, the six territories. And then there's also going to be something like Maha Mondays.
1: Ooh, Maha
0: Mondays. So although this is like a Great American State Fair, I think we're going to be Maha about it, at least on Mondays.
1: Wait, so there's no corn dogs?
0: There's no fried shrimp?
1: It's clean.
0: There will be an emphasis on different things that the administration certainly wants to highlight, Maha being one of them. Also a rodeo, Jesse.
1: Oh.
0: Have you talked about that yet? There's going to be a Great American Rodeo, and it's going to celebrate the traditions that this country has known for so long.
1: Should we send Johnny to the rodeo and just throw him on a steer and see if they'll buck him off?
0: Or you could do a little mutton busting with him. Start it off easy.
1: More his size.
0: Yeah, maybe go with the lamb before the bull.
1: Maybe Gutfeld. All right, so all states are participating.
0: Yeah.
1: There was a rumor some of the left-wing states didn't have anything to do with the Great American Fair.
0: And that is true. Do they have the choice? Because this is being put on by America 250, so I'm pretty sure that all states will be represented.
1: Okay, so no matter what, each state will be represented, including the territories. I cannot wait to see the American Samoa exhibit. That is going to be good. Now, Carly, the contrast we're seeing, I mean, we're seeing flyovers, we're seeing flags in D.C., in New York. Little different story with this communist sweep
0: the other day. Yeah.
1: Are you nervous as someone that works in New York?
0: Yeah. You know, well, first of all, this is the start of 4th of July celebrations in America 250, which is something that we've been talking about for over a year now. And for a president who loves a crowd, loves a celebration, and loves his country, this is a very cool moment. And it's one that may not have happened for him if his if things went according to his original plan, but because of that four-year gap, he's now able to celebrate in this way. It is notable to juxtapose what we've been talking about all day long with the socialist sweep in New York City and the rise of the socialist movement with what we're seeing on our screens right now. And, you know, it is true that there are people in this country who would wipe their hands with the American flag, like Daria Lisa Avila Chavalier, or who proudly proclaim that they're a communist like Graham Platner. But those people are still in the minority. And what you're seeing right now, this is real America. And I think that the coverage of what happened is a reality in a microcosm of a place like New York City, and the fear is that it could spread to other places nationwide just with the general push of the Democrat movement trending more to the left.
1: Can you say the woman's name again?
0: Daria Lisa Avila Chavalier.
1: That is incredible.
0: That's what you took from what I just said?
1: All day who's pronounced that name with like an inkling of grace. Everyone's been butchering it, including me.
0: Well, thank you for giving me points for at least that.
1: I mean, I don't even know if you pronounce it correctly, but you definitely said it with confidence. The reflecting pool. That everyone's focused on the pool. Is it going to be ready for July 4th?
0: Yes.
1: Is it going to be ready? We saw pictures today. It looked reflective.
0: You know what? Yeah, it did. It certainly did. And if you think about what happened with this pool, I mean, who would even think to do something like that, to destroy something? And I think the whole intention of that was to give President Trump a negative press cycle.
1: like
0: he hasn't had that
1: before the birthday.
0: Like, oh, you can't even do this. But, you know, he said that there were six people arrested. And if you see what he's done when it comes to beautifying Washington, D.C., and also more importantly, the crime crackdown, and he's also offering that to Chicago right now. Unfortunately, they are not accepting his offer, despite the fact that there were dozens of shootings over Father's Day weekend alone. I do think that the nation is in a good place. Obviously, you can't sugarcoat everything. There are concerns.
1: Oh, of course not.
0: But
1: there's issues.
0: There is also a lot to be really happy
1: about. We have a lot going on. One of the things, World Cup. Do you have World Cup fever?
0: I love watching these
1: Europeans come here and fall in love with the country we already love. Here's a little montage, Carly.
2: No wonder a lot of Americans get this stick for thinking that the USA is the whole world, because every city is like a different country.
3: I'm an American!
4: But I'm also Moroccan!
3: dog, packet of crisps, and a drink bigger than my head for $3.
1: Carly, I love what he said about every city is a different country.
0: Yeah,
1: it's
0: true.
1: It's so big.
0: Exactly. I mean, how can you not smile looking at that? And this is a phenomenal time to be American and live in this country. And we're learning that from an unlikely place among an unlikely group of people that places social media, the group of people are World Cup soccer fans. But what they bring to the table, Jesse, is they bring perspective. A perspective of living in a different place and then seeing for the first time what we have here. And it is in, you know, lighter ways, like they're celebrating our fast food and big trucks and ranch dressing. But you can replace those seemingly insignificant things with real American ideals, like a phenomenal or a very good economy and American innovation. And that's actually what they're celebrating, even though they don't know it.
1: They don't realize it yet.
0: Exactly.
1: Right. But it's the free enterprise system that's allowed the abundance that we have in this country, where you go into a supermarket. I mean, they don't have supermarkets like that there. You look at so many choices. You got mangoes, you got watermelon. It's the freshest fruit ever.
0: And you know what? Just to circle back to what we were talking about before, the socialists that who are really trying to tear our country down, Jesse, they know not what they do because they don't have that perspective. And if they spent any amount of time in another country, China, Russia, Afghanistan, they would certainly realize very quickly that perspective. And I think that they would even change their tunes to know just how good we have it here.
1: Well, many of these people came from other countries, not as nice as the United States, and they're here for revenge. Yeah. They feel like we have earned our prosperity under false pretenses, illegally, controversially, and they're here to take it back. And we have to say no. We have to just say a big, fat no. I was always told, Carly, no is the most important word in the English language. No was told to me a lot when I was growing up, and it made me who I am. So just, if they try it, no. Wag your finger, Carly. Wag it.
0: No, no, no. And guess what? The other thing is you could be whatever you want to be in this country, Jesse, and look at where you are today.
1: I know. It's been a wild ride. And 250 years like that. Let's do another 250. Carly, thank you.
0: Thank you, Jesse.
1: We'll be right back.
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0: 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The most competitive basketball league on earth is on CBS this Saturday. 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
5: Fox News alert, we're awaiting President Trump on the National Mall. He's about to officially open the Great American State Fair as the nation marks 250 years. Andrew Colvett, the EP of the Charlie Kirk Show. All right, this is kind of a big shebang here. Remember, this was one of the things they tried to cancel some of these musicians. And it looks like Trump's going to star instead.
6: Exactly how it should be, Jesse. Exactly how it should be. It's almost like this was always the plan, even if we didn't know it. And I just want to, for everybody at home, to appreciate this moment. You got B-2 flyovers, you got F-16s, F-35s, Jesse. It's a celebration of the might and strength of this country. And if you just travel down memory road a little bit, just a few years ago, remember we had the South Portico columns at the White House painted in rainbow colors. We had a trans activist flashing his top surgery on the lawn. We had cocaine at the White House. Now we've got UFC fights, flyovers, you've got Jocko Willink, you've got all kinds of things celebrating the greatness of this country. And I can't help but think, what would have happened had Kamala won? This whole thing would have been started with land acknowledgments. It would have been an apology tour. It would have been an absolute national embarrassment. And so, I'm, you know, my glass is very much half full. Even with everything that's going on in New York, we have so much to be grateful for and so much to be fighting for in the future. And this is a great memory and a reminder of that.
5: Yeah, for the land acknowledgment, we would have had to acknowledge the British, because we took the land from them.
6: That's exactly right.
5: But the Brits are good sports about this. I mean, they're playing soccer here. World Cup fever's catching on. It seems like the whole world is with us. You know, we won the gold for the men's hockey. We're winning wars again. We're going around the moon, dark side this time. And now we're playing host. It's really a great time to be alive.
6: That's exactly right. The space program, we got driverless cars, we've got Europeans finally, you know, paying us our proper due for how great this country is. You know, oil's dropping below $70 a barrel. We got peace working on in the Middle East. JD's doing a great job. There is so much to be grateful for. And you mentioned the Brits. You know, unfortunately, they're still got a nil-nil tie, disappointing their fans here in the United States of America. So my heart goes out to them. They're going to disappoint the World Cup fans in Britain again, there's no doubt.
5: Yeah.
6: But yeah, listen, this is a wonderful, wonderful. We are living in the golden age. The good old days are right now. And we have so much to be grateful for. So I have zero patience for any blackpilling or any doomerism. There is so much good to be celebrated right now in this moment. And, you know, a lot of us have worked really hard to enjoy this moment, and I'm all here for it.
5: Speaking of the golden age, we have the golden voice. This is Trump's tenor singing. Let's listen in.

0: That was Christopher Macchio, a powerful rendition of Oh America. I can't help but think about Charlie and how much he would have enjoyed the America 250 celebration.
1: Yeah, he definitely would have. You know, I was thinking about the same thing, Jesse, with the UFC fight. I think he said on your program that he was going to be begging for tickets for the UFC fight.
0: Yeah.
1: And it was a beautiful, beautiful moment. We had an American that took the championship away from a foreigner, big underdog, six-point underdog. And yeah, I mean, Charlie loved this stuff. Charlie was the ultimate American. He really was in so many ways, and he fought for this country every single day of his life. And you know, he worked so hard to get President Trump in the White House to be able to have a celebration like this that was so all-American, so proud of itself. As a country, we should be so proud of ourselves. We have a great culture, we have a great history, and hopefully we're going to have a great future ahead of us thanks to the work of people like Charlie. It's a really apt thing to say, Jesse, because he's very proud of this country, and we are still for him.
0: Absolutely. He was a great American, and I'm sure he's watching down right now, enjoying the festivities. Andrew, thank you. And we're waiting on President Trump, who's going to be speaking momentarily, but let's bring in Joe Concha, Fox News contributor. Joe, you can sing like this, right?
2: Nessun Dorma. Yes, I was part of the three tenors. I was the fourth tenor, Jesse. The forgotten one, like the sixth Beatle, but or the fifth. I'm not sure, but yes, thank you for that.
0: The feeling of the birthday. This is, we're still days away from July 4th, but it's building, and you can feel it building. And no matter what you think about the president or politics, or even if you don't think about politics, this is an incredible moment for the country, and to be alive at this moment is very special.
2: You're so right about the feeling, Jesse. I mean, throughout my town here in New Jersey, I mean, there are 1776, 2026 flags everywhere celebrating 250. And there's one party, it seems, Jesse, that is patriotic, even jingoistic about the United States of America. And then there's another party that is as angry as Rosie O'Donnell and George Conway. I mean, they are equally as petulant. They are downright miserable about the country, if not themselves. And this is worth sharing this poll here, Jesse. 12% of Kamala Harris voters are extremely proud of this country. Compare that to Trump voters, and that number jumps to about 90%. So it really is two countries now at this point, one that loves what we're seeing here from 250 and one that hates it. And as we see this communist takeover continuing to major American cities, I mean, do you want to be the party that hates this country, that wants to tear it all down because some people just want to watch the world burn? Or do you want to be the party that embraces what makes this country so awesome? Amazon, Apple, White Castle, Topgolf, the Jersey Shore, Savannah Bananas, Sydney Sweeney. I mean, so forget policy. We're an awesome country. And if you don't embrace it, then I don't know what to tell you, Jesse.
0: I mean, it's the little things. You know, you go on your phone and you can order crocodile bed slippers and they're there tomorrow. I mean, when did that happen?
2: Three hours.
0: That frees you up to do other things. So you don't have to drive to the crocodile bed slipper store. You can read a Joe Concha book. You can watch Fox and Friends, you know. You can go on a beautiful hike in New Jersey. I mean, the country is so vast and so beautiful, and anything is possible here. And it's fun to see it recognized by outsiders when we host everybody.
2: Oh, God, 10 million people are coming here for the World Cup, and almost all are putting these videos up online talking about how much they love the Waffle House. And not just the cities, but the small towns. Every city and state here is like being in a different country, as you just played on one of your clips there. And the binary choice, Jesse, going to the midterms and certainly the 2028 election, do you support big government and communism, or do you support common sense and capitalism? And outside of the far, far left, that's going to be a very easy rhetorical question ever asked. But more importantly, do you support being happy and doing things like we're seeing here in Washington tonight, or do you want to sit on your phones and stay in your basement or in your apartment somewhere talking about how miserable you are instead of getting out there, touching grass, and saying, you know what, maybe I should enjoy myself and actually talk to other human beings instead of going online and talking about how horrible this country is. That really is two countries at this point. That's where we are, Jesse.
0: It's a good way to break it down. It's about communism or common sense. I think those are the stakes in the midterms.
2: Yeah.
0: Joe, thank you very much. We're going to take it over to Lee Greenwood, the president's favorite performer. Let's listen.
3: Just my children and my wife. I thank my lucky stars to be living here today, 'cause our flag still stands for freedom

with the 45th President of the United States and the 47th President of the United States, our Commander-in-Chief, Donald J. Trump. Across the plains of Texas, from sea to shining sea, from Detroit down to Houston,

Well, thank you, Lee, and hello, Washington, and a very big hello to America. Thank you. And 10 days from now, our country will celebrate one of the most monumental milestones in human history. We will mark 250 years of glorious American freedom. In 1776, our founding fathers met in Philadelphia and changed the world forever and ever with a thing called the Declaration of Independence. They proclaimed the eternal truth that we are endowed by our Creator with the rights to life, liberty, and the pursuit of happiness. We all made, and you know that, free and equal by the hand of Almighty God. Those timeless American principles did not just win a revolution, but they built us into the greatest, strongest, and most exceptional nation the world has ever known. There has never been anything like the United States of America, and together we are making it bigger and better and stronger and far more exceptional than ever before. Today we have the largest economy on earth. We have the strongest military on earth. We have the most powerful technology on earth. We have the greatest culture on earth. And above all, we have the greatest people on earth. Greatest. Tonight, as we stand on the edge of our 250th year of independence, I am thrilled to declare that America is back. As you know very well, a short time ago, we were a dead country. We were dead. Now we're the hottest country anywhere in the world. We're respected by everybody. Nobody's laughing at us anymore. 2 years ago, they were laughing. Now we're the most respected anywhere. Think of it, anywhere in the world. Where were we 2 years ago? We weren't respected. We were a joke. We're not a joke anymore. Most powerful country in the world. But just like those patriots of 1776, over the past 17 months, we have taken power back from the far-off political class. They're trying to gain it back, but it's not going to happen. We have reclaimed our sovereignty, regained our liberty, restored our prosperity, and we have saved our country. In all things, we're once again putting a thing called America first. And last week, we signed a historic agreement to end the conflict with Iran, fully open the Strait of Hormuz, and accomplish what no president has ever been able to accomplish before. Iran will never have a nuclear weapon. That's done. And thanks to the power and skill of the United States Armed Forces, today Iran has no Navy, no Air Force, no anti-aircraft capacity, no missile launches, no manufacturing, and their leadership has been obliterated. And for the first time in 3,000 years, we are finally going to have peace in the Middle East. We're going to have peace in the Middle East. Since the agreement, the stock market and your 401ks are skyrocketing upward, and oil prices are plummeting downward today. It hit a new low, and the world is a much safer place. We had to make that little journey to Iran to do what we did. Very soon, you'll be at $2.50 a gallon for gasoline. And even lower than that, just like it was before we took the nuclear weapon away from Iran, and it will be away from Iran for a very long time. Forever, really. In my first term, I rebuilt our military and created the greatest economy in the history of the world. We had the greatest economy in history. And now we are going to blow that away. We're doing better, much better than even the first term. America's 250th year is set for an economic boom, the lights of which no nation has ever seen before. No nation has ever been in the place that we are right now. In 4 long years of the last administration, which was a total disaster, they got less than $1 trillion of new investment in our country. That's less than $1 trillion in 4 years. In my first 11 months, we secured commitments for $19.1 trillion of new investment from all over the globe,
and they're building factories and plants, and they're building everything all over our country. The stock market has set 73 all-time record highs since the election, and more Americans are working today than at any time in the history of our country. Thank you. On the 4th of July, 1 year ago, I signed the largest tax cuts in American history, the largest spending cuts in American history, and the largest regulation cuts in American history by far. In the American Revolution, they had a saying, no tax on tea. But with the great, big, beautiful bill, we did even better. We gave you no tax on tips, no tax on overtime, and no tax

0: Ice Cube's Big 3 is back. The most competitive basketball league on earth is on CBS this Saturday. Big 3 All-Star Dwight Howard and the LA Riot take on Greg Monroe and the Dallas Power. Then in another clash of undefeated teams, Earl Clark and Coach Steven Jackson lead the DMV Trilogy against Montrezl Harrell, Coach Dr. J, and the Chicago Triplets. The game played the way you love. 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
1: Population cuts in American history, by far. In the American Revolution, they had a saying, no tax on tea. But with the great, big, beautiful bill, we did even better. We gave you no tax on tips, no tax on overtime, and no tax on Social Security for our great seniors. And we also made interest on auto loans. You go out and buy an automobile, the interest on the loan is fully tax deductible. Never happened before, but only if the car happens to be made in America. And we're setting records in automobile construction. Our country is strong again, our country is wealthy again, and our country is safe again. In January 2025, we inherited the worst, most dangerous, most wide open and insecure border in history. And we have quickly turned it into the strongest, most secure border in the history of our country. For the past 13 months, zero illegal aliens have been admitted into the United States. Zero. We're removing murderers, gang members, drug dealers, and dangerous criminals by the thousands. They came in through a ridiculous open border. I want to say a very special thanks to all of the men and women who have helped liberate America from this scourge, the heroes of ICE and Border Patrol. You are heroes. You are heroes.
2: I'm Ashley Dvorkin with a Fox Celebrity Profile with Andy Serkis and Iman Vellani of the animated adaptation of Animal Farm. Serkis directs, produces, and voice stars in the retelling of George Orwell's 1945 dystopian novella, along with a star-studded cast, which also includes Seth Rogen, Gaten Matarazzo, Glenn Close, and Woody Harrelson. Vellani plays two piglet characters in the film, and it's her first time doing voice acting.
3: Incredible. I mean, you should have heard that in the booth. It was amazing to witness what Iman was doing. Bouncing off between those two characters.
4: And he was doing all of the voices. Every single animal. And it was distinguishable, different voices. Like, it was so cool. I was watching the master work, you know?
5: Well, yes, because Andy's such a visual storyteller. So when you're doing, like, the next project, what's important to you?
3: As a desire to still have a collective experience, I still think we want to be immersed in a project and not necessarily just have stories told to us as 2D.
2: Ashley Dvorkin, Fox News.
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7: With 6 months until voters pick their congressional representative, we've been tracking the national mood. And our Fox News poll finds a close race for the House. A year ago, Democrats were favored by 7 percentage points. Now, it's a 5-point edge within the margin of sampling error. If the election were today, 52% of voters say they'd back the Democratic candidate in their district, 47% the Republican. That difference comes from greater enthusiasm on the left. By an 8-point margin, more Democrats than Republicans say they feel extremely motivated to vote this year. It's important to remember, while a lead on the generic House ballot question reflects a national preference, House seats are decided district by district. So a party's advantage in the polls doesn't directly translate into winning seats, especially these days with so few competitive districts. I'm Dana Blanton. That's your Poll Parade.
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8: It wasn't one, it was two powerful earthquakes. I'm Dave Anthony, Fox News, causing a lot of death and destruction in Venezuela.
9: The search and rescue, you're trying to get to people while you can still save their lives. They're buried under rubble.
8: Secretary of State Marco Rubio says the U.S. is sending rescue crews and more. At least 164 people were killed, almost 1,000 injured, with more buried in the destruction.
10: Venezuelan's acting president, Delcy Rodriguez, she is warning the death toll expected to climb as emergency crews reach devastated areas and continue pulling victims from collapsed buildings. Now, the powerful 7.2 and 7.5 magnitude earthquake struck just after 6 p.m. yesterday, shaking the capital and surrounding

0: founding regions.
1: Fox's Dina Marie McNichol. Back to Secretary Rubio. He spoke in Bahrain after meeting with Gulf leaders.
2: The president has multiple options at his disposal if Iran goes back on their word or if Iran decides they don't want to make a deal.
1: And as more nuclear talks loom in the push to prevent Iran from having weapons, Rubio also says,
2: what we're interested in is whether or not ships are moving. If ships are moving as they should be moving, then that's what we're going to judge and that's what we're going to react to.
1: He's also hopeful about peace in Lebanon.
3: Israel's occupying part of the country to keep its citizens safe from Hezbollah attacks. A State Department official claimed in a significant demonstration of good faith, Israeli forces had withdrawn from part of its buffer zone in southern Lebanon. That's been swiftly contradicted by both sides. Israeli officials say there will be no withdrawal.
1: Fox's Jonathan Savage. We got another report on the economy this morning showing higher prices.
4: Again, inflated numbers. We're talking about the Iran conflict. Month over month, a gain of 0.4%. Year over year, 4.1%.
1: Fox Business Network, Cheryl Cassone. That is the biggest annual increase in what are called personal consumption expenditures since April 2023. But oil prices are down again today. Brent is below what it was. WTI almost there before the Iran conflict, though gas.

0: Fox.
1: Well, the fate of a housing bill that passed Congress with Republican and Democrat support, aiming to make homes more affordable, is uncertain. President Trump canceled a ceremony to sign it about an hour beforehand.
2: Lower the interest rates. You can have all the housing you want.
1: And he has one concern.
2: I don't want to hurt people that own houses, too. These people, for the first time in their lives, they have valuable houses. They become rich.
1: The president says he'd sign that housing bill many lawmakers want if Republicans pass the Save America Act he keeps demanding, which would require proof of citizenship and an ID to vote and restrict mail-in balloting. It would also ban transgender athletes from playing in women's sports and outlaw trans surgeries for children. This is a federal judge blocks a Trump executive order trying to implement new voting regulations. And the president also lost another court case.
3: A federal appeals court is denying the Trump administration access to personal information about registered voters in Michigan, including birth dates, driver's license numbers, and partial Social Security numbers, ruling that's not covered under a law cited by the Justice Department. The 2-1 opinion by the 6th U.S. Circuit Court of Appeals upholds the decision of a federal judge in Lansing. DOJ says the goal is to ensure compliance with federal election law. Attorneys from Michigan and other Democrat-led states say the administration wants to share information with Homeland Security to search for non-citizen voters. Judges in at least 8 other states have also rejected access to information beyond what's publicly available. Lisa Brady, Fox News.
1: Well, back to the economy. In addition to the report this morning showing rising inflation last month, we got an update on economic growth and an increase in the number in the first quarter, more than expected, up to 2.1% for economic gains. We also got weekly jobless claims showing a decline in first-time unemployment claims down to 215,000 last week, but the number of people still continuing to collect rose to 1.82

0: From high atop Fox News headquarters in New York City, the most approachable radio host in America. It's Brian Kilmeade.
1: Hi, everyone. Welcome to the latest moments of the Brian Kilmeade Show. So glad you're there. This hour, I'm going to be joined by Carly Shimkus, who is coming in and closing the door behind her. I just know how she operates. Don't ask me how. Dennis Ross at the bottom of the hour. We had a major press conference with Secretary of State Marco Rubio. He gave a lot of direct answers who are moving the story forward. That's just it. I mean, he literally opened it up to the world press and talked, would you say, Carly, what? 25 minutes?
2: Over half hour.
1: Yeah, over 30 minutes. So, and he just answered every question. And essentially, and I'll get to the bottom of it, and we'll go over it with Carly. So we have a lot to discuss. The President of the United States also opened up really America 250 yesterday. So it was a really good speech, was right to the point. And of course, it ended with YMCA, like the founding fathers thought it would. So before we get to Carly, let's get to the big three.
3: Number three.
4: I think it matters tremendously for the mentality, the psyche, and most importantly, the momentum for this team that has grabbed a hold of the imagination of America to continue that, to continue to bring people into the tent, to continue to prove that they are worthy of our time.
1: Yep, that is the great Alexi Lalas. Third and final group game for Team USA, and their next round opponent is all but set. I'll go over it. We preview and review what's going to happen tonight. And I'll be going to my second World Cup game today.
3: Number two.
5: I think we've been clear. You can call it a fee. You can call it a toll. Call it whatever you want. If you are charging money to use the straits, we won't support it. We won't tolerate it. We won't allow it. And I think there was unanimity in that room on that point.
1: Marco Rubio, as I just mentioned, Iran talks have one short-term benefit. Oil is flowing and prices are dropping. The question, at what diplomatic and military cost?
3: Number one.
6: I think what is the Democratic Party if not its voters? And what we saw yesterday evening were Democrats across the city turning out and voting for a new kind of politics.
1: You can't hide it. The Dems are in a civil war. New York's primary results are just the latest proof. The socialists know it, and it's time for the progressives to admit it or fight for their party back. Will you guys do it? It's not our fight. It's not my fight. It's not Carly's fight. But you guys, we just witnessed a D.C. mayor's race that went to the socialists. We saw a socialist go in Seattle. We saw a socialist win in New York City. We saw a socialist win in Washington State. We're watching AOC come in six years ago when she beat Joe Crowley. She joins with the squad, and they have these extremely anti-Israel points of view and pro-Islamist, inclusion gene in them. I don't understand how those two coincide, but let's just move on. And because of that, Mondami is becoming a kingmaker, and his godfather is Bernie Sanders. Now, you might not want them in your party, but you allowed them in your party. Carly, there's nothing short of a civil war going on right now. If I'm a Republican, I point to what these three that won yesterday believe.
2: Yeah.
1: And tell me why they're wrong.
2: Yeah, just point to what they believe and then shut up. That's all you need to do is point out exactly what they're saying and use it against them. Because I do believe that a great majority of this country is shocked at a lot of their beliefs, especially the one woman who posted a tweet saying that she didn't have a napkin, so she wiped her hands with the American flag next to her and, you know, bleep America and all this anti-American sentiment. And now she's going to be a sitting member of Congress. I mean, these are not at all contested races. She is going to Congress and she's going to have a committee assignment. I think the big thing about this is a lot of people say, well, listen, it's New York City, it's blue. This is what happens in big cities. But you can make a real case that this does move the entire national conversation and the political landscape to the left. Because what happens now, because it does show that the establishment can't protect its own. And I think a lot of the energy is always around the most extremist point of view. The most extremist thing you could say is that a lot of those establishment Democrats in purple areas get scared and then they go, okay, well, maybe I'll start

0: to do a little bit of the socialist thing myself. So what does that do to the country? I mean, it divides us further. It moves part of the country further to the left. Is this a lasting thing? I don't think so. I also don't really think it has a lot to do with Zoran Mamdani. Yes, he campaigned for these three people. I think this is just a natural reaction to President Trump winning a second election in a blue city. But I think that the impacts of this could be far-reaching.
1: But if you look at Donald Trump, if Rush Limbaugh in his heyday ran for office, Mr. Conservative, you could say the inverse of conservatism is socialism. But you look at Donald Trump, a lot of conservatives are, even the biggest supporters, like, he's not a traditional conservative. You might not like Trump, but why is your answer somebody that couldn't, why is it socialism?
0: I know.
1: Like, Donald Trump is not a pure capitalist. He's now, for example, what's he doing today?
0: He's saying
1: to the oil and gas companies, bring those prices down.
0: Yes.
1: That's not what a capitalist usually wants, to leave markets alone.
0: Bingo. Well, you are a sane individual, and that's why you see it the way you do. It has to do with the media. There's a lot of media spin surrounding the president and what his goals are. I mean, look at the people who are
1: But here's what I would say I challenge you on. If Akeem Jeffries and Madami combined to win this, but he went against Hakeem Jeffries. Nancy Pelosi was for Dan Goldman, mm-hmm. Who lost by double digits. He had won three terms prior. I'm not a fan, but he's not a socialist. And he's not anti-Israel. He's anti-Netanyahu. That wasn't good enough. If you're Jewish, forget it.
0: No.
1: So these people are anti-Semitic. Anti-Israel obviously goes along with that.
0: Anti-American.
1: And they also want to abolish ICE. Okay, join the club. I'm not joining that club, but that's what every Democrat says. But abolish prisons? Really? and let everybody in the border.
0: I know.
1: Let everybody in. So if I'm a Democrat and I'm running for office in Pennsylvania, I say, by the way, I don't agree with anything they're saying, but where is that?
0: Yeah.
1: You have Letitia James come out and say, wait, socialists, if you hate the Democratic Party, don't blow it up. But that's after another election.
0: Bingo. Yeah, I agree with everything you just said. Every race is going to be individualized, but you cannot discredit. And of course you're not. That there is a real movement right now. And it's interesting because yesterday was kind of a funny day because we spent the entire day talking about the rise of the socialist movement. I mean, that's not spin, it's really happening. And it's not just New York City, obviously in Maine too, what's going on in California with the mayoral race. And then at the end of the day, we had President Trump celebrating America 250 and the democracy that we all live in and embracing that. That was like the palate cleanser after a whole day of what is going on in terms of how far left can we go and how anti-American can we be.
1: I mean, it's pretty amazing, but it's a gift to Republicans because do you want to abolish prisons? Do you want to abolish the border? Okay, why don't you take on the mayor? You kept your mouth shut before an election. Now, I was reading the New York Post today. If I'm to believe their polling, only 7% of the registered Democrats came out to vote in this primary. And for people who say, what's the big deal? It's only a primary. Republicans have no shot in the general.
0: Right.
1: So they won. Mm-hmm. So these three, you came out and said the most horrific things about America. You know, I wipe my face with a flag. We're a genocidal nation. Hassan Piker is their mentor. And by the way, Ro Khanna goes on with him. He wants to run for president. So I just think that some of the Democrats are horrified. Like Jared Moskowitz, listen to what he said. He's in Florida, but listen, cut 16.
2: If they want to have a policy debate, right, we can have that policy debate. Like, I'm all for debating policies, and people don't have to agree with me on policies. They can have different positions, right? And the voters get to make those choices. But for me, what's going on is the movement has embraced a lot of anti-Semites. And some of the people coming here have a history of anti-Semitism having nothing to do with Israel.
0: Yeah, you know what? I think it's so true. And as you were playing the clip, I was reflecting on something that Vice President Vance said when he said that you would think that the reaction to Donald Trump winning the election is that, okay, Democrats, you know, as we talk amongst themselves, we've gone too far to the left. But a lot of people, I think, look at that election and go, oh, no, that wasn't it. We actually need to go further. So there's two different schools of thought. And what does that do to the midterms?
1: And, their other goal is to put one DSA member on the platform when it comes to the primaries. They know they're going to probably win the nomination, and AOC's the one. So if they can get up there and get their point of view out, you just keep throwing at people and you weaken them.
0: Yeah.
1: I'm used to, oh, the socialists. First, they didn't want to say socialist. I'm not a socialist, but I have some things that right. I want Medicaid for all.
0: Graham Platter's calling himself a communist, or at least he did at one time, like openly.
1: In writing. So here's Mondami, and then Jeffries, Scalise, and then Van Jones. Cut two.
3: It's time for working people to be back at the heart of our politics. These are the champions who will do it.
4: We're going to lose two good members in New York. The DSA has been increasing their power.
5: I think there are probably going to be lessons that can be learned, but no two districts are alike in New York City, and certainly that's the case across the country.
6: Hakeem Jeffries got destroyed last night in elections by his own Democrat voters in his backyard of New York.
7: The roof is collapsing on the Democratic Party establishment tonight.
1: So that's Van Jones.
0: Yeah.
1: So the roof is collapsing. He has no problem. He doesn't run for office, but he has no problem calling Democrats out, called Joe Biden out. Mm-hmm. Why don't you say, listen, I don't agree with all this stuff. We just opened up the border and we got crushed in an election.
0: I know.
1: So why would we want to do that again? And why would we elect three people that I wouldn't want to campaign with, let alone support? Mondami says, no, I agree. I am the winner.
0: Yeah.
1: I am the leader.
0: I wish that, and I don't know if this has ever happened, but I wish that Daria Lisa Avila Chavalier, she's the woman that we were talking about who said the wipe the hands thing.
1: I probably can't say two of her three names, but go ahead.
0: I've listened to many clips of her saying it and people saying it, so I'm pretty confident that that's how it is. I wish that she would speak to somebody who lost a loved one to illegal immigrant crime. Because, of course, everybody understands why people want to come to this country. It's why we're celebrating our country right now. And you can be extremely sympathetic to all the people who cross the border. It is unsafe. It is why people have borders around their own homes and why people live in gated communities and why Mayor Mamdani has a gate around his Gracie Mansion. It's the same exact thing. And I wonder what that conversation would genuinely be like. And I don't know if that's ever happened. Mm-hmm. And what if it did? What if she engaged in that conversation? Would she walk away learning something? Would she change her opinion? I don't know, but I think it would be a productive thing to have.
1: But I like the fact that she has to just say, I don't feel that way anymore. She looks at her past tweets and goes, yeah, that's the way I used to feel.
0: I know that's...
1: So here's Mondami, because Hakeem Jeffries won for two of the three, lost. And now, just keep in mind, if Jeffries becomes speaker, and it's not a done deal, maybe you felt a year ago it's a done deal, it's only a handful of seats, Republicans were in disarray, they couldn't even decide on their own speaker, kicked their old McCarthy out, which was a huge mistake. As much as I like Mike Johnson, he didn't aspire, he had nothing to do with it. So Zohra Mamdani says, I am the leader of the party. Hakeem Jeffries expects to be speaker. Now, you think that John Boehner had a hard time wrestling the Freedom Caucus?
0: Oh, yeah.
1: And then that Paul Ryan did a hard time? And I like the guys in the Freedom Caucus, people in the Freedom Caucus, because they loved America. They just had a different idea fiscally and didn't want to give in at all. I thought they could have showed more flexibility. Mm-hmm. And that maybe is the reason why Jim Jordan didn't become speaker, because a lot of people in the mainstream thought, I remember when you wouldn't give me any votes. But he's somewhat changed, be more practical. I'll give you Chip Roy as an example. So tough. But then he goes, what's possible? This is what I want, but then what's possible?
0: Right.
1: So Zohra Mamdani, cut seven.
8: I appreciate the relationship that I have

0: Ice Cube's Big 3 is back. The most competitive basketball league on earth is on CBS this Saturday. Big 3 All-Star Dwight Howard and the LA Riot take on Greg Monroe and the Dallas Power. Then in another clash of undefeated teams, Earl Clark and Coach Steven Jackson lead the DMV Trilogy against Montrezl Harrell, Coach Dr. J, and the Chicago Triplets. 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
1: Lost. And now, just keep in mind, if Jeffries becomes Speaker, and it's not a done deal, maybe you felt a year ago it's a done deal, it's only a handful of seats, Republicans were in disarray, they couldn't even decide on their own Speaker, kicked their old McCarthy out, which was a huge mistake. As much as I like Mike Johnson, he didn't aspire, he had nothing to do with it. So Zohran Mamdani says, I am the leader of the party. Akeem Jeffries expects to be Speaker. Now, you think that John Boehner had a hard time wrestling the Freedom Caucus?
2: Oh, yeah.
1: And then that Paul Ryan did a hard time? And I like the guys in the Freedom Caucus, people in the Freedom Caucus, because they loved America. They just had a different idea fiscally and didn't want to give in at all. I thought they could have showed more flexibility. Mm-hmm. And that maybe is the reason why Jim Jordan didn't become Speaker, because a lot of people in the mainstream thought, I remember when you wouldn't give me any votes. But he's somewhat changed, be more practical. I'll give you Chip Roy as an example. So tough. But then he goes, what's possible? This is what I want, but then what's possible?
2: Right.
1: So Zohran Mamdani, cut 7.
3: I appreciate the relationship that I have with Leader Jeffries, and it's one where we're united in looking to deliver for the people of the city. And as you heard from him, we have disagreements about endorsements. And I think you mentioned a number of those candidates that I was proud to endorse, and Nadia Lisa, Avila Chevalier, and Claire Valdez, and Brad Lander. And also, at the end of the day, what we're looking to do is to deliver for the working people of New York City. And I think last night we heard from New Yorkers a hunger for exactly that kind of work being done here in our city.
1: By 7%.
2: Yeah. Daddy Elisa, I should have said that. Mm. I am hopeful that this is a moment in time and not a permanent lasting part of our country that's going to actually turn into like a European style of socialism as the Liberal Party. I think this is a reaction to Donald Trump and really has very, I mean, Zohran Mamdani is the biggest winner of the week. Everybody's saying, oh, it's him. He's the kingmaker. This would have happened even if he wasn't campaigning for these people.

0: Ice Cube's Big 3 is back. The most competitive basketball league on earth is on CBS this Saturday. Big 3 All-Star Dwight Howard and the LA Riot take on Greg Monroe and the Dallas Power. Then in another clash of undefeated teams, Earl Clark and Coach Steven Jackson lead the DMV Trilogy against Montrezl Harrell, Coach Dr. J, and the Chicago Triplets. The game played the way you love. 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
1: Mentioned a number of those candidates that I was proud to endorse, and Nadia Lisa, Avila Chevalier, and Claire Valdez, and Brad Lander. And also, at the end of the day, what we're looking to do is to deliver for the working people of New York City. And I think last night we heard from New Yorkers a hunger for exactly that kind of work being done here in our city.
2: By 7%.
3: Yeah. Nadia Lisa, I should have said that. I am hopeful that this is a moment in time and not a permanent lasting part of our country that's going to actually turn into like a European style of socialism as the Liberal Party. I think this is a reaction to Donald Trump, and really has very, I mean, Zoran Mamdani is the biggest winner of the week. Everybody's saying, oh, it's him. He's the kingmaker. This would have happened even if he wasn't campaigning for these people. This is very little to do with him. This is an absolute psychosis style reaction from people who dislike Donald Trump and going to the extreme.
2: What about Espelad, the Adrian Espelad, who is the Democratic Hispanic Caucus caucus chair? I mean, you would think he's one of the linchpins to stop Donald Trump He's got to get the Hispanic vote back. He doesn't march in the Puerto Rican Day Parade, does the mayor, and then he's out of a Hispanic leader. Well, I'm going to come back. I want to talk a little around with Carly Shimkus, right? Because is this your exit appearance until you give birth?
3: Well, I have 20 more days. What did I say?
2: Oh, 20 more days. Oh, 20, you'll be back.
3: I got a little bit of
2: emotion. I was getting a little emotional. Yeah. Back in a moment.
3: Okay.
4: Politics, current events, and news that affects you. Brian's got a lot more to say. Stay with Brian Kilmeade.

0: From his mouth to your ears, it's Brian Kilmeade.
1: I think we've been clear. You can call it a fee, you can call it a toll, call it whatever you want. If you are charging money to use the straits, we won't support it. We won't tolerate it. We won't allow it. And I think there was unanimity in that room on that point.
2: But they are setting up an infrastructure, Carly. I keep reading about it. And Oman is working with Iran to do it. Mm-hmm. So you could say they're saying things for domestic consumption. But at one point, our delegation has to say you cannot toll, you cannot provide insurance for the, and not the 48 hours notice. Yeah. Not going to happen. They want to prepare to charge tolls. This is what they're doing. After 60 days.
3: Yeah, so the insurance thing is also interesting because I was reading about that earlier this week, and reportedly what's happening right now is that Iran has set up an insurance payment system, but right now that it's in place, but they're not charging anybody the insurance. Do you see what I mean?
2: Yeah, so because they said after 60 days.
3: Right, so I think that when President Trump posts what he did on True Social about all of this, he was right. But if these reports are accurate, they're setting the foundation for future payments, which obviously cannot happen. Trump will not allow it to. But that's a really big deal because that would be a really big moneymaker. And there's all these avenues that Gulf countries are trying to explore on how to get oil out of their area by diverting it away from the strait and into pipelines, but that's going to take a couple years to do.
2: Here's Marco Rubio, cut 36.
1: The president, the United States, if we can make a deal with Iran, that's good for everybody. We want to do it. We're going to give it every chance to succeed, but also to make the point that we're not going to do anything or agree to anything that they're not aware of, that our partners in the area are not aware of, that our partners in the area are not aligned with, and that in any way could undermine their security and their stability. So to reassure him of these points, the same points we made in the GCC meeting.
2: So was Oman there? Did they say we are doing it? Because I talked to somebody a couple of days ago and they said there's going to be a letter that Oman's putting out that they're not going to charge for the strait. I haven't seen that
3: letter.
2: You
3: haven't seen that letter yet. Yeah. I think that right now, the way that I'm viewing this is as a collective. So you can't, I understand that there's a lot of frustration on both sides about this memorandum of understanding, but you also have to take what happened during the war already.
2: I've almost forgotten about the MOU. I'm almost like, because it doesn't really even matter.

0: anymore,
1: right?
0: So,
1: but I mean, Iran's leadership is decimated, so is their military, and that really matters as well.
0: Right. Supreme leader, too. Mm-hmm. Dennis Ross is next, but Carly Shimkus is going to be, I'll miss you. That's all I could say.
1: I'll miss you too, Brian.

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1: Fox News, I'm Therese Crowley. Buildings buckle under magnitudes of power in a pair of earthquakes in Caracas, Venezuela. More than 160 known dead, as many as 1,000 injured. A 7.2 quake followed by a 7.5 40 seconds later. Secretary of State Marco Rubio says the number one U.S. response is search and rescue.
2: The Department of War is going to have to play a big logistical role here because they have the ability to land in challenging places. Right now, the airport in Caracas is damaged. One of the runways is cracked. And so, but the Department of War has the capability to land in situations like that.
1: Teams from Fairfax County, Virginia, and Los Angeles already dispatched. Rubio says he had a really good meeting with the King of Bahrain on security details for Gulf allies in the Iran peace deal. Says there's zero support for any toll or fee on the Strait of Hormuz. 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
1: They want to get into a negotiation, we'll do a negotiation. If they make commitments at the negotiation, they need to keep them. If they don't keep them, the president has multiple options at his disposal. That includes sanctions and includes other things. So I think the president's been cleared. If we're going to get a deal, it has to be a real deal and it has to be a good deal. If Iran wants to make a good and real deal, the United States is open to that. If they're not, then of course the president has options. We want this to work out. We hope it works out. But if it doesn't, the president knows what his options are.
2: You know, that was Marco Rubio after in Bahrain meeting with the Gulf, our allies. And he said, I was going to do most of the time, I want to be listening. I just want to hear what they think about what's going on right now. Because, you know, it shows me he's not really in the loop on purpose when purposefully, whether it's the president's or his deal, on what with the memorandum of understanding, which I don't even think we should bring up in detail anymore because I don't think it matters. It was enough to get them to talks. And you could look at it as a reference to see where we started and where we ended. And joining us now is Ambassador Dennis Ross, William Davidson Distinguished Fellow at the Washington Institute for Near East Policy, author of Statecraft. Ambassador, so you, I don't know if you had a chance to hear the Secretary of State this morning, but he says, dude, nobody, he's worried about the proxies, said it flat out, including in Iraq, and nobody's towing the strait. What do you think about where we're at right now?
3: Well, I'm worried for the following reason. You can say no one's going to be imposing tolls on the straits, but the Iranians are already talking with the Qataris, the Omanis. There's already talk of a reconciliation summit between the Gulf states and Iran. The discussions are clearly taking into account that Iran is going to have some kind of managerial role in the straits when this is over. The talk of a reconciliation summit is coming from those who feel that there needs to be some form of accommodation with Iranians. That doesn't bode very well. So that gives me some pause. I still am.
2: Do you think there's going to be some accommodation on the strait?
3: I think there's going to be some accommodation on the straits, yes. You can say there's no tolls, but look at the. I know, Brian, you said you don't want to talk about the MOU, but the MOU.
2: No, I'm not saying I don't. I just don't know how well. You could talk about it, but I'm just saying I almost feel like I'm talking about a preseason projection in week six. I feel like who cares what Streeton Smith said about the upcoming football season? We're already in week six. That's what I mean. I'm not saying it doesn't matter.
3: All right. So let me make two points. One related to it, and one that just sort of raises a possibility. On the Straits, the language in the MOU says no tolls for 60 days, and then after the 60 days, Iran will be talking with Oman, the Gulf littoral states, about administration and managerial services. So it establishes a basis for them to have a role. And that's where I think some of these discussions are already beginning. But the second point, here's a larger question. Let's say the Iranians are willing to reach some kind of an agreement with us on the nuclear issue and nothing else. So we will then lift sanctions, at least some sanctions, right? I mean, we won't get them to do at least even part of what we're asking for in the nuclear issue unless they get some sanctions relief. By the way, that is the way the MOU is written. It basically, the Iranians are saying we won't implement anything on the nuclear issue until we've seen what sanctions relief we're going to get. So that has to be spelled out. So let's say they do only the nuclear issue. And by the way, let's say half of it is shipped out and the other half is downblended, which of course they could purify and build back up to 20 or 60%. So already there's a significant relaxation of a kind of economic lifeline for them, even though we will get nothing on the issue of missiles, nothing on the issue of proxies. So that's where we are right now. So let's take your analogy of the preseason and say, okay, we're now in the regular season, and the Iranians basically create a proposition where they give us something, not everything on nuclear issues, but it's then tied to significant sanctions relief without any movement on the other issues. That, I think, is very much a kind of replay of the JCPOA. which focused only on the nuclear issue.
2: Yeah, I mean, here's Marco Rubio, cut 35.
1: Fees and tolls are the same thing to me. Okay, if you're paying someone to go there, I don't care if you call it a fee or a toll or a donation, it's a toll. That's how we're going to define it. That's international waterway. There isn't a nation on earth that supports having to pay money to go through the straits. And think about it this way. If you have, first, it's not even workable. Let's suppose that we went crazy for and lost our minds completely and decided to agree to have a tolling or a fee mechanism. How would that work? It's not doable, because what's the consequence for not paying? Let's say a ship says, well, I'm not going to pay the fee. It's not like a toll on a road. You don't get a ticket in the mail. They get shot at. You shoot at one ship, you sink one ship, no other ship is going to move. So that sort of system is not only unwise, it can't happen, it's not even workable. So you might as well abandon the fantasy now.
2: So that's what I'm going with. So I hear you. And if they come out with an agreement that doesn't address the proxies, that allows total sanction relief and allows them to toll the strait, Ambassador, you're 100% right. That's a disaster. I think it's a disaster. It really is. And then if they have a $300 billion fund that they can use, and they'll say, well, they buy farm goods. Well, they'll just use other money to buy weapons that they would have normally bought food for.
3: Of course.
2: So if that's the situation, yeah. I have a problem with it.
3: Look, what as I listen to the Secretary of State,
2: yep.
3: I really hope that's what will guide us in these negotiations. To be honest, I wish he was in the negotiations.
2: I know. That's what I said last week.
3: I would feel more confident.
2: Yeah, so I don't know what to believe. So one minute I say, okay, this is how I'm trying to get the facts. So I go, okay, this is what the facts are. This is what I think. And then I go, wait a second. I watched that press conference today and I see the president yesterday and I go, okay, why am I getting worked up? He says everything that I say. He says that they're going to stop funding proxies. Hezbollah has got to stand down. Israel has a right to defend themselves. Okay. I'm like, okay, now I feel better about it. But if I go to the MOU, I read all 14 points, and the vice president was not honest with us on Wednesday and Thursday, because Friday when we got the 14 points, what's in there is in there.
3: Absolutely. I mean, I heard him say that the enriched material would be destroyed. That's not there. You know, look, I think what you and I are both saying is the following. If, in fact, we're able to produce an outcome that really does change the character of what they can do in the future on the nuclear issue, limits the ballistic missile program, limits what they can do with proxies, ensures that there's no management on their part of the Straits of Hormuz, then I feel much better.
2: Yeah.
3: But I'm looking already at the Gulf states who are beginning to make some moves, which I think reflects their view that they don't have much of a choice. That's how they're reading the current situation.
2: What do you mean? Could you give me an example?
3: Well, for example, there is discussion out here right now about a reconciliation summit with Iran. A reconciliation summit with Iran right now, that signals a certain readiness to be accommodating to the Iranians before they've changed any behaviors. They've changed no behaviors at this point. They've linked Lebanon to Hormuz. They are announcing, by the way, you have the head of the Revolutionary Guard saying, any monies we get, we're going to use to rebuild our military capability. They're saying it explicitly. So at this point, there's what we're hearing from the Iranians suggests no change whatsoever. What we're hearing already from some of the Gulf states is they're looking for some means to sort of work out some new understandings with the Iranians. I don't object to new understandings with the Iranians if on the Iranian side, they change their behavior. They change their behavior, sure. That's fine. What the vice president says about them turning a leaf, I'm all for that, but I want to see it. Right now, I see no indication of that.
2: And by the way, I think we should take the frozen funds and rebuild our bases and replenish the families who have those to have taken hostage before and are suing the Iranian government for killing their loved ones. I also wouldn't take that. I'd take that money and get the $80 billion that we spent bombing them. I would unfreeze those funds and do that. But about the proxies, just so you know, I'm not rooting. I'm logging and listening. Here is cut 33, Marco Rubio, on the proxies.
1: If you look at the MOU, it talks for a peace in the region. It talks for no interference in the sovereignty or interest of independent countries, of sovereign countries. Well, that's what proxies are. They're interfering in the sovereignty of a country. When you're giving money, for example, to Hezbollah to act as a rival to the sovereign government of Lebanon, you're interfering in their politics. When you're sponsoring militias in Iraq, you're interfering in Iraq. When you're sponsoring, you know, Hamas or the Houthis or whoever it may be, you're interfering in the sovereignty of these countries. So that it's covered. The MOU contemplates a conversation about these things because it's critical and it's important. Because ultimately, you're not going to have peace and stability in this region as long as there are non-state actors operating within the boundaries and borders of sovereign countries and being funded by Iran.
2: That's our leading diplomat, and obviously feels very conversant with the issue. So what am I supposed to, what do you take away from that?
3: Everything he said is 100% right. The only thing that I don't quite agree with is I don't see that in the MOU. He made a reference. There's a kind of generalization he's taking from a line on respecting the territorial integrity that was actually related to Lebanon, but that was inserted by the Iranians, referring to the Israeli presence, not to the Hezbollah presence. But everything else he was saying is right. But is that going to be reflected in our negotiating position? Because it's not reflected in the MOU.
2: I hear you. I not know Gulf states in this reapproachment with Iran. You're the first one telling me that. Are you in the region now?
3: I'm in Israel right now.
2: All right.
3: They're talking about a reconciliation summit. Now, maybe that's not the policy yet. Maybe it's being put out, by Qatar and Oman, and maybe doesn't speak for all the countries, but there we'll have to see. But this should be watched. It is an indication to me that there's even such discussion, that there are those in the Gulf states who feel right now a need to find a way to accommodate the Iranians. That's not what we should be seeing right now if we want to see a different Middle East.
2: I hear you. So Scott Besson was asked about the selling oil, cut 39.
4: There's some people wondering about the sanctions on Iranian oil. They haven't had that liberty to sell oil on the open market without the sanctions for a long, long time. What do you say to people who are concerned that the Iranians are getting the benefits before they're coming due with what they're going to do?
5: Well, a couple of things, Brett, is one, the Iranians were always selling oil. It was going to China, but at a discount. It is a carrot that we can always pull back. We want them to see what it feels like not having the sanctions on. And then we can always put them back on.
2: That's what they're saying. For 60 days, you can sell. If you don't do what we tell you to do, they're going to go back on.
3: Okay, that's fine. But they haven't delivered very much yet. And this is clearly, as he put it, it's a carrot. You know, they were selling oil because they had to do it surreptitiously, because they had to use ghost fleets. Now they don't have to use the ghost fleets, at least for the 60 days. Now they can do it in dollar accounts, so they no longer, it doesn't have to be held in the country that's buying the oil. It means that, you know, when they were selling oil before, it was usually at about a $30 discount. Well, that's a windfall for them. Okay. The hope, as the Secretary of Treasury put it, was them seeing this benefit will be such that they'll want to change their behavior. By the way, that was exactly the logic of the Obama administration. There was a presumption, we will integrate them so much into the international economy, they will see how much they have to gain. They won't have an incentive to go back to those behaviors. Look, each of these points is a legitimate hypothesis. And in a sense, the Obama administration and now this administration wants to test that hypothesis. Okay, I don't object to testing hypotheses, but I want us to not create such a stake in the process ourselves that we come up with excuses for why we can't reverse the pathway that we're on. I'm a little uneasy about that.
2: So I don't understand with the technical, and this is a legitimate question, it's not a presumptive question. So Witkoff does not know nuclear energy.

0: Energy, and Jared Kushner couldn't possibly know what a scientist knows about nuclear energy. So they say the technical team is over there. Who are these people, and what are their roles, and how much can really be done without the pressure from both sides, higher ups? I mean, when you sit down, I mean, it's very simple. I know one thing is simple. You can't downblend yourself and hold on to the uranium, and you shouldn't be enriching at all. That's the president said, you can't enrich at all. So it's got to be taken out of the country. Yeah. I don't care what country it goes to. So it's got to be taken out of the country, right? So we should agree on that. I mean, that you don't need a technical team for that.
1: You're like, but you put your finger on it. Look, some of the technical questions would relate to how would monitoring work? Where is the IAEA permitted to go? Those are legitimate questions. Other questions would relate to the downblending. How will it be done? Who will observe it? How much dilution? If you're talking about 60%, are you diluting it down to 3.67%? Or are you diluting it down to 20%? Those are kind of technical questions, but the decisions have to be made at the political level. And look, one thing about the JCPOA, 98%. Iran at that time had no highly enriched uranium. But 98% of all the enriched uranium they had was shipped out of the country to Russia. It wasn't downblended. It was shipped out of the country, 98% of it. That's an interesting standard to be comparing it to. By the way, that is a political level decision, exactly what you were saying.
0: Yep. I wish you were in there. I hope they still call you. Ambassador Dennis Ross, thanks so much. I know in Israel they're not thrilled with this at all, right?
1: That's correct.
0: Yeah. Dennis Ross, thank you. I appreciate it. Back in a moment.
2: It's Brian Kilmeade.

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0: 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It's Brian Kilmeade.
1: Like, I care, obviously, for this team so deeply, just like we all do, and I just want us to win. Whether I'm playing or not playing, I desperately want to win. Anything I can do to help. Like I said, those guys, they don't even need my help. It was amazing to watch how well they played, and the guys just stepping up in every position, and it was just it was fun to be a part of.
2: Christian Pulisic talking about his injury. I'll play that a little bit later, and not in this hour, but talking about his calf injury. They got re-injured. He's only played a half, but yet the team has never played better. And the question is, in a game against Turkey tonight at 10, which is going to be huge ratings. I mean, 16 million people watched the second game. Can you imagine what it's going to be like the third game? But for me, doing the morning show, getting up at 2:30, I can't watch. So I will hope that he plays. And in talking to more and more people, I really believe they got to play it like it matters. Because there's, you're playing once a week.

0: they got to play it like it matters. Because just there's, I mean, you're playing once a week. If you were playing four times a week, three times a week, I get it. But you haven't played in a week, and you're not going to play again until Wednesday. You're going to sit four starters because they have yellow cards. And you do have a really good bench. And the one thing that you would know if you don't follow it heavily, but all the most of the bench players have been starters before. So they're going to look to prove themselves and say, you know, maybe I'm not going to be in the starting 11 on Wednesday. But, man, I want you to be able to count on me. So that's why with 72,000 people and 20 million people watching, U.S. team has to show up. And I was just talking to how many kids, 5- and 6-year-olds, 8-year-olds, 10-year-olds, say, I think I want to play that sport. I mean, that's the sales. Hockey certainly benefited from the USA team winning. And then, of course, in 1980 when it won. You know, we have almost hardly any Americans now. It's as big here as in
1: 50. Oh, hey, Watson. Just getting jacked up for the summer with my pull-up routine.
2: No, Buzz. We get jacked up because electric rates often go up during the hot summer months. Good thing people can lock in an affordable electric plan with APG&E.
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0: for the Iran fighting. However, gas still almost a dollar a gallon higher, upsetting President Trump.
1: We are not seeing anything at the pump by comparison to what it should be.
0: He claims oil companies may be gouging us. They deny that. Another Trump executive order trying to impose new restrictions on mail-in voting blocked in court today after another judge put a block on another order to impose citizenship and ID rules. President.

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2: They keep digging through rubble, searching for survivors. I'm Dave Anthony, Fox News in Venezuela. After two earthquakes struck a minute apart,
3: Marico! Mi mamá, weón!
2: A 7.2 magnitude and then a 7.5.
4: Right now, we're worried that there are people trapped in rubble. We want to help them get out. Some of those people have relatives that live in the United States.
2: Secretary of State Marco Rubio says the U.S. has sent rescue crews already, and much more aid is to come. At least 164 people are dead, nearly 1,000 injured.
5: Venezuela's acting president, Delcy Rodriguez, warning this death toll is expected to climb as emergency crews are racing against the clock to reach devastated areas and continue pulling victims from dozens of collapsed buildings. Now, while Venezuela sits near multiple fault lines, these are among the strongest earthquakes to hit the country in more than a century.
2: That's Fox's Dana Marie McNichol. Secretary Rubio spoke about the quake after talks on Iran and Bahrain with Gulf leaders.
4: We're going to give diplomacy every chance to work.
2: And as nuclear talks continue to prevent Iran from having weapons after a deal to extend the ceasefire, Rubio says it's vital shipping keeps flowing freely in the Strait of Hormuz without Iran's intervention.
4: You can call it a fee, you can call it a toll, call it whatever you want. If you are charging money to use the straits, we won't support it. We won't tolerate it. We won't allow it.
2: We got an inflation update this morning showing the biggest annual rate of increase since April 2023, driven up by the Iran conflict, 4.1% in what are called personal consumption expenditures. But oil prices are down a little again today. WTI $70 a barrel. Brent crude is now less than before.

0: it, we won't allow it.
1: We got an inflation update this morning showing the biggest annual rate of increase since April 2023, driven up by the Iran conflict, 4.1% in what are called personal consumption expenditures. But oil prices are down a little again today. WTI, $70 a barrel. Brent crude is now less than before the Iran fighting. However, gas still almost a dollar a gallon higher, upsetting President Trump.
2: We are not seeing anything at the pump by comparison to what it should be.
1: He claims oil companies may be gouging us. They deny that. Another Trump executive order trying to impose new restrictions on mail-in voting blocked in court today after another judge put a block on another order to impose citizenship and ID rules. President,
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1: Well, in addition to the inflation update showing the biggest annual price rise in more than 3 years last month, another report shows economic growth was bigger than previously thought in the first quarter. The GDP increase revised higher to 2.1%, and first-time unemployment claims dropped last week. And on Wall Street, the Dow is surging up 342 points. However, the NASDAQ is down 203, the S&P 500 losing 3 points. And one stock falling is Apple. It's down 5%, reacting to this.
2: Apple is raising prices for Macs and iPads by 15 to 25%. CEO Tim Cook had warned that higher prices were coming because memory and storage chips are costing so much more. Among the increases, the iPad Air's price is going up $150. The base MacBook Pro price went up $300. Mark Tepper of Strategic Wealth Partners says Apple uses the same suppliers as companies building up artificial intelligence.
3: There's obviously still high demand for memory, and memory prices continue to go through the roof. And where does Apple get their memory from? Samsung, SK Hynix, and Micron.
2: For now, iPhone prices are unchanged. Ginny Coselda, Fox News.
1: At soccer's World Cup, Team USA plays Turkey tonight.
4: The Americans have won the first two matches in this World Cup and have already won Group D, securing a spot in the knockout stages. Meanwhile, Turkey has already been eliminated from the tournament. It's rare territory for the United States, as head coach Mauricio Pochettino will have to decide whether to play the same starting 11 or switch it up. What could influence his decision is the yellow cards his players have. Tyler Adams, Flo Balogun, Chris Richards, and Anthony Robinson all have one, and one more would suspend them from the team's round of 32 matchup. Kickoff is at 10 p.m. Eastern on Fox.

0: Ice Cube's Big 3 is back. The most competitive basketball league on earth is on CBS this Saturday. Big 3 All-Star Dwight Howard and the LA Riot take on Greg Monroe and the Dallas Power. Then in another clash of undefeated teams, Earl Clark and Coach Steven Jackson lead the DMV Trilogy against Montrezl Harrell, Coach Dr. J, and the Chicago Triplets. The game played the way you love. 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Yay,
1: yay, yay! Adams, Flo Balogun, Chris Richards, and Anthony Robinson all have one, and one more would suspend them from the team's round of 32 matchup. Kickoff is at 10 p.m. Eastern on Fox. That's-

0: Ice Cube's Big 3 is back. The most competitive basketball league on earth is on CBS this Saturday. Big 3 All-Star Dwight Howard and the LA Riot take on Greg Monroe and the Dallas Power. Then in another clash of undefeated teams, Earl Clark and Coach Steven Jackson lead the DMV Trilogy against Montrezl Harrell, Coach Dr. J, and the Chicago Triplets. 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
1: 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Welcome to the latest moments of the Brian Kilmeade Show. We're at 48th and 6th in Midtown Manhattan, heard around the country, around the world, where the biggest debate is, are we in a blue bubble? Last night, I thought the president was great. He was just gave a good speech about the country, kicking off the big fair in Washington, D.C., leading up to July 4th. I'll be there with this show, 29th and 30th, so Monday and Tuesday. Actually get in on Sunday night. It's going to be great to have a chance to be on the grounds. It is nothing but red, white, and blue, and have a chance to go to the Smithsonian. Everyone should do it. What they have there in the American Museum, not that the others aren't great, but the American Museum is something you got to go to. It's hard to get through in one day, but thoroughly worth it, especially if it's your family and they're old enough. On this hour, I'm going to be joined by Jeff Lax. He's a CUNY professor speaking up for the anti-Semitism raging in this city, and got to get his take on socialism and why it's taking root. Washington State, Washington, D.C., mayor of Seattle, of course. Then you got what's happening here in New York City, the mayor, and then you got three more joining who's ever in the squad, clearly socialist, and then El Sayed, among his many attributes, which I find disgusting, is he's a socialist. He is a leading contender to be the Democratic nominee over in Michigan to be senator. So don't tell me this is a movement that's not eating up the Democratic Party. Let's get to the big three.
2: Number three.
3: I think it matters tremendously for the mentality, the psyche, and most importantly, the momentum for this team that has grabbed a hold of the imagination of America to continue that, to continue to bring people into the tent, to continue to prove that they are worthy of our time.
1: That is the great Alexi Lalas. Third and final group game for Team USA, and their next round opponent is all but set. We preview the game and more while playing, while going over the rest of the field.
2: Number two.
4: I think we've been clear. You can call it a fee, you can call it a toll, call it whatever you want. If you are charging money to use the streets, we won't support it. We won't tolerate it. We won't allow it. And I think there was unanimity in that room on that point.
1: I hope so. Iran talks have one short-term benefit. Oil is flowing and prices are dropping. Question, at what diplomatic and military cost?
2: Number one.
5: I think what is the Democratic Party if not its voters? And what we saw yesterday evening were Democrats across the city turning out and voting for a new kind of politics.
1: That is Zohran Mamdani. You can't hide it. The Dems are in a civil war, and New York's primary results are just the latest proof. The socialists know it, and it's time for the progressives to admit it. And dare I say, fight it. Josh Krashauer joins us now. He's a political expert, Fox News radio political analyst. Josh, I mean, there's no doubt about it. I think Republicans might be looking at their own mini civil war after Trump is gone. And that's a good conversation I look forward to having. But right now, this has to be a five-alarm fire for Democrats who watched Hakeem Jeffries go for two of the three winners yesterday and lose both times. And now pretend

0: that it's no big deal. Is it a big deal?
1: I think it's more than a minor civil war. I think this could define the battle for the nomination, the presidential nomination in 2028. And Democratic leaders have been asleep at the wheel in confronting the rise of the DSA, which I'm so struck by how many media outlets use the word democratic socialist to describe these characters. I mean, these are like the Chevalier said last night on national TV, she's basically a communist. She was asked if she was a communist and did not deny it. I mean, these are radical beyond belief. And we've talked a lot about candidates like Hamawi in New Jersey and El Sayed. We've talked about Graham Platner. I mean, these are off the charts radicals. And not only have Democratic leaders, even though they don't agree with them, they've totally avoided the issue, and now the cancer is metastasizing, and it's a five-alarm fire on Capitol Hill for the Democratic Party. If they don't confront the issue, Chuck Schumer's not going to be around the Senate in a couple years. Hakeem Jeffries may have the same problem that Kevin McCarthy faced.
0: Absolutely.
1: If he becomes the Speaker. I mean, these are really, really big issues that are confronting the Democratic Party that are only getting worse because they delayed the challenge for so long, or they delayed confronting the challenge. And by the way, like, the biggest elections are still yet to come. New York was a big one, but we've got Colorado next Tuesday, where there's a socialist, another DSA socialist, who's leading against a liberal congresswoman, Diana DeGette. We have a senator, John Hickenlooper, who no one talks about a lot, but he's a very well-respected moderate who is in danger of losing a Senate seat to a socialist. And then later on in August, you have these Michigan races where we've talked about this before. There was a Hezbollah supporter that got elected in a lower-level Board of Regents election, which was shocking. But you also could have El Sayed winning and other very radical candidates emerging from that primary. So this is a problem. It's not just a Hakeem Jeffries problem. It is the Senate candidates in these big races, in swing states, many of them, are off the charts radical. And it's a big, big red flag for the Democratic Party.
0: So I just want you to hear, I mean, Jamie Harrison came out, and I'll paraphrase. Hey, socialists, if you're going to rip apart the Democratic Party, don't use its infrastructure and its resources to get elected and then destroy it. Right? He used to run the DNC. I'm not a fan of his, but he's right. They let Bernie Sanders come in and run as a Democrat, and he's not. And these people are not Democrats.
1: Yeah, Jamie Harrison is, I mean, there are many critiques of him, but he's a team player, for partisan first and forever. And he understands, because of that, like, that these people aren't on his team. He actually understands that they actually want to take over the party. I think Melissa DeRosa on Fox had called them parasites on Special Report, that they basically are using the institution to take it over and promote dangerous ideologies and radicalism from the party. So they basically want to end the party here, or prevent it from actually doing its job, and then taking it over from within. And that's what's going on in New York. Now, I mean, look, the battle is early, and there's certainly plenty of opportunities for Democrats to spend money to attack a lot of these off-the-charts radical candidates, but they're not doing it in Maine with Graham Platner. Like, they, you can see what happened in Maine, where Chuck Schumer was endorsing Janet Mills, the governor, was afraid because Platner was getting momentum and leading in the polls. He didn't want to spend money. He didn't want to go after Platner. And now Platner and his brand of socialism is reflective in the party all over. Same with Mamdani. Like, the Democrats did not want to go after Mamdani in the mayor's race, and they just kind of let things go by the wayside. He ends up winning the nomination, winning the general election, and now he's basically a force in New York City and beyond, New York City Democratic politics and beyond. So this is, I do think it's like a cancer within the party. People who are party people, people who are very liberal, but they understand the importance of having a healthy party institution, are now publicly raising the red flag and saying how much of a danger this is, even to democracy. But it's pretty late in the game, and Chuck Schumer still sounds, and to some extent Jeffries, sound oblivious to the situation that they're confronting.
0: Hey, Josh, the other thing is anti-Semitism. I mean, anti-Israel anti-Semitism. And the Islamic extremist doctrine, pro-Hamas. I mean, this is the attitude that's permeating through, let alone the abolish prisons, abolish ICE, abolish prisons, abolish the border. Really?
1: Well, one thing that we've talked about a lot on the show is that, you know, as extreme and heinous as these anti-Semitic and anti-Israel comments are, Democrats kind of excuse them by saying, well, maybe we can still, we can kind of just avoid talking about it and still win these elections.
0: Blame Bibi. And they blame Bibi.
1: Well, here's the problem, Brian, that the people who have these heinous pro-terrorism, anti-Israel views also have a lot of other views, like get rid of prisons, let's not give criminal penalties to murderers. I mean, that's Chevalier right there. She's on record in many contexts saying those exact things. Open borders. The people who are the most anti-Israel hold all kinds of radical, just beyond the pale political views that are going to be toxic for the party, both, you know, in their own races, but certainly beyond, and how it reflects the party brand. So, like, Democrats may say, well, Israel's not popular anymore within the Democratic Party, so we don't need to worry about that. But the problem is that almost all of these candidates, they're not just radical on Israel, they're radical on all these other important issues that affect people's daily lives, and that's going to be a rude wake-up to them in Congress and see what their views actually are.
0: Right. I mean, Letitia James came out on this, and she basically, she endorsed Mondami. I think, if I can remember correctly, did she endorse Mondami?
1: Yeah, I mean, some of them endorsed Mamdani after he won the nomination, but yeah, like they jumped on Team Mamdani when they saw where the winds were blowing, and instead of trying to fight Mamdani from within, they kind of were like, well, I really don't like Cuomo, he's a little sleazy, and instead of doing what it takes to actually, like they do against Republicans, and then fight Republicans with that same fervor, they basically let socialists and the DSA in New York in the tent, and now they're taking over the party, and they're you know, creating chaos, as we can see.
0: So New York Attorney General Letitia James said this on another network. Some of the candidates that Mondami has supported are individuals who don't understand the politics of New York City, the cultural differences from district to district, who have not been part of the history and the struggle of some of these districts and are relatively new to the body politic. And she went off. So for her to do that, and Akeem Jeffries says it's no big deal, I'm wondering if Democrats don't bring up and say, I am different than this, Republicans are going to have a field day, don't you think?
1: Oh, yeah. I mean, look, the big tests are going to be in some of these swing New York congressional races outside of the city. So there are races in Long Island where Democrats have had some real struggles in the past, even when Democrats have done well overall. And I'm thinking of Swazi and thinking of Gillen in New York in those Long Island seats. But also Mike Lawler is certainly he has a more moderate challenger in Westchester, but my guy, I haven't heard her give a good response, and she's going to, Connolly is the nominee for the Democrats. She's going to have to speak out against the socialists, and I don't know if talking points are going to be good enough. There has to be a sort of a moral outrage to convince some of these suburban moderates that this is not the kind of Democratic Party they want to see. So I know the line from a lot of Schumer and Jeffries and a lot of Democratic officials on record has been, well, look, we're moderates in these districts. But the problem has been that they're not willing to confront the extremists. They're not willing to speak out against the anti-Semitism. And maybe it was just about anti-Semitism, they could get away with it. But because they want to abolish the police and because they want to end jails and incarceration, those issues are going to translate down to the party at large, especially in New York. So, I mean, those are going to be the Lawler race, especially, I think, is going to be a big test case of whether the larger brand problems for the party are going to affect even some of their more moderate candidates.
0: John Fetterman writes, anti-Israel, anti-American, anti-Western civilization. Why am I the only Democrat in the U.S. Senate that refuses to excuse this or defend any of these self-identified communists? That's a Democrat. Now, keep him on the Wall Street Journal editorial. I won't bore you with the whole thing, but they say, after Tuesday, Democrats have offered even less resistance than before Tuesday. They'll face more socialist challenges across the country. And history says they'll try to survive by accommodating the left ideas. Medicare for all, higher income taxes, a wealth tax, abolish ICE are going to be Democratic agenda. If not in swing districts in 2026, then in the Democratic presidential primary in 2028, the DSA is a growing force and has already captured the mayor's office. Bernie Sanders is closer to achieving the dream of capturing the Democratic Party for the left through a younger generation. Do you want to challenge anything that I just read from the Wall Street Journal editorial board?
1: I would just underscore it by saying this is not a New York. This is not just a New York City. It's in pretty much every city in the every big city in the country. The DSA has as much or is threatening to have as much power as the actual Democratic moderate institutions and these are one party states as cities, as you well know, Brian. Like, there's no Republican Party competitive in most American cities. So basically the DSA has become that second party. In Los Angeles, for example, you've got DSA challenging, you know, we talk a lot about Spencer Pratt, but it's the DSA candidate that actually went on to the second round against Karen Bass, who's pretty pretty to the left herself. So, and it's not just the cities too. We talked about Michigan. Next week in Colorado, there's a statewide primary where John Hickenlooper is facing a socialist. Diana DeGette in Denver facing a socialist. This is metastasizing. So, you know, Democrats may want to comfort themselves in saying this is just these two districts in three districts in New York City. It is spreading. Mamdani allowed it to spread beyond the mayor's race, and now these congressional results are allowing it to spread well past New York City.
0: Yeah.

0: Ice Cube's Big 3 is back. The most competitive basketball league on earth is on CBS this Saturday. Big 3 All-Star Dwight Howard and the LA Riot take on Greg Monroe and the Dallas Power. Then in another clash of undefeated teams, Earl Clark and Coach Steven Jackson lead the DMV Trilogy against Montrezl Harrell, Coach Dr. J, and the Chicago Triplets. The game played the way you love. 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Presented by iHeart. Yay, yay.
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4: Here's race, and now these congressional results are allowing it to spread well past New York City.
5: Yeah, I can't wait. I would just love to see Chuck Schumer just call a press conference and just say this is not my party. You know, if you don't want me out as majority leader, go ahead. Minority leader, go ahead. But I don't recognize this party. And the because AOC looks like she's running for president.
4: They have the money and they have the resources to go after these socialist candidates, but they're worried about, again, that these actually these radical candidates have more grassroots support than they would like to acknowledge.
5: But they say only 7% of the Democratic Party members showed up for this election. They gave it a mandami. 7%.
4: Yeah, I mean, look, it's the problem in our politics these days is that the passionate crazies that are the ones that show up, and the people who are normal tend not to vote or just don't realize that there's an election, a primary election that's in the middle of June or in the middle of the summer that's taking place. So that's part of the problem, that it's the people that have taken over and are the most passionate on the Democratic Party side, say this writ large too, is that they're the ones who are the most extreme and they're the ones dominating the process as a result.
5: Josh, crazy times. Remember the day when, you know, Bill Clinton and George Bush, there wasn't much difference in their economy and their approach to the military. It was personal. It was one dodged the draft and one was a hero at 19. Now, but with the country was making a choice. But now I feel if the country goes to any of these socialists and for a major seat, I mean, that is a dramatically different country. They want to pack the court. They want to add two states. They want to get rid of the Electoral College. You know, I mean, this is, they want to have a wealth tax. Their goal is a wealth tax federally when it's failed everywhere in Europe and in the Nordic states, in the Nordic countries. So, I mean, this is a dramatic change come election day in 26 and for sure in 28. Final thought?
4: Well, I'm grateful that we've been talking about this for a long time. I mean, this shouldn't come as a surprise to any of your listeners. Sadly, I think the New York Times and even the local papers in New York and some of these big cities have been asleep at the wheel. Like Washington, D.C. barely covered the fact in the local Washington Post that there was a socialist that was about to get nominated. It really underplayed all these ideological dimensions. So a lot of people, it's not just the politics, but the media has totally ignored the radicalism and the threat to democracy, frankly, from these radical candidates.
5: All right. Thanks so much, Josh. Appreciate it.
4: Thanks, Brian.
5: We come back. I'm going to give us squeezing some calls, but I got a lot of your emails already last night. So BrianKilmeade.com, click on comments, bottom of the arrow. We expand on this and also talk about the World Cup. And also the America 250. And I got some polling numbers that are both encouraging and discouraging. So your thoughts next.
6: 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You're with Brian Kilmeade.
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0: 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It's Brian Kilmeade.
1: His book is available at Barnes and Nobody's. Host of Fox and Friends and One Nation, Brian Kilmeade. Brian, even before COVID, people were asking you to wear a mask.
2: It was just you, actually.
1: Yeah, it was just me, in the bedroom. Are you looking? And it's funny, because I never see his face anyway. Right. Three in a row, my God. But really, what idea is more worthy of the Democrat Party than having women teach men about masculinity in a camp? That's like Brian Kilmeade teaching me how to make friends.
3: Like Brad Pitt.
2: Yeah, exactly.
3: I mean, how did he get on screen? Dog. Woof, woof, Brian.
2: Right, I don't judge men.
3: Yeah, you don't.
2: And I don't think this is the way to go, but I never ran for president.
4: You say the circumcisions got cut?
2: Right. no longer.
3: All right, enough of that dirty humor. I won't have it here.
2: Really?
3: Kilmeade, you must hear nobody cares a lot.
2: Not really, just on this show. Just on this show and I'm around you. If I ever worked with Greg, I'd have actually no self-esteem at all. But I just get him in small doses every once in a while.
3: Yeah, it's kind of a good point, Brian. I mean, you love cheese, judging by my elevator rides with you.
5: So I have no idea what half those references were. It was a Gutfeld from 2 days ago. Would you cut that up, Eric? Did you?
6: Allison did, but that one got kind of raunchy, didn't it?
5: It was unbelievable. Yeah, I'm not sure that's worthy of our show. I have no idea where that show is going, but it was actually a fun show. I think that he does a great job. I mean, look at the ratings. I mean, look at the ratings. You literally take Jimmy Kimmel, double it. I don't think they reach him. I mean, he's getting in the fours, over four. Jesse's raised it. I mean, everybody in primetime's through the roof. But, I mean, what he does at 10 o'clock is unbelievable. I mean, he was getting the same thing at 11. And I guess Jimmy Kimmel benefited a little bit because Colbert bowed out. I don't think Jimmy Fallon has moved up at all. But he's spending, I watched some of his monologues the last few days just to get a feel for it. 80% anti-Trump. Please, isn't that lane full?

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1: This is a Fox News alert. I'm Lillian Wu. The High Court handing down an opinion clearing the way for the Trump administration to revive its restrictive immigration policy. Justices siding with the Trump administration on the issue of when asylum seekers have arrived in the U.S. and its defense of government authority to curb asylum claims processing at the border. The 6-3 ruling reverses a Ninth Circuit decision that non-citizens who were turned away before they could enter the U.S. could apply for asylum, the High Court ruling in favor of the administration's bid to end deportation protections for Syrian and Haitian immigrants. The court also striking down a Hawaii law requiring people to get permission to carry guns into stores and hotels.

0: If you're interested in it, Brian's talking about it. You're with Brian Kilmeade.
1: I think, what is the Democratic Party if not its voters? And what we saw yesterday evening were Democrats across the city turning out and voting for a new kind of politics. And I've been clear time and time again that I believe the only majority in our country is that of the working class. And what we saw is that a focus on the working class, whether it's from Claire, whether it's from Daria Lisa, whether it's from Brad, is the kind of focus that New Yorkers want to see. And I have a deep amount of respect for my friend Attorney General James, and I also believe that these are the kinds of candidates that we need to see in Congress, as well as the five state legislative candidates that I endorsed that also won yesterday evening, if we want to truly fulfill the affordability agenda.
2: Mayor's sky high. He really is. Even though he got less votes than any other mayor that's been elected from Bloomberg, even if you look at de Blasio, what a joke he was, he did better both elections. But he is doing more with less. And he is finding a way to get people out. And one thing they have in common, they are all anti-Semitic and certainly anti-Israel, goes without saying. If you are take a dollar from AIPAC, that is the third rail now for any Democrat and some Republicans. Jeff Lax knows all about it, anti-Semitism raging in New York City and how it spreads. He's a professor of law at CUNY, at City College here in New York City, and joins us now. Jeff, your take on what we all witnessed on Tuesday night.
3: Yeah, I mean, he is smooth, though. That's the one concern. I think we have someone that had a lot of success, and he has an ego. He has no shortage of an ego either. So this rapper, that's what he really is. He's never had a real job. But he is going, I think he's going to have success in a way, believe it or not, in my opinion, that AOC has not been able to, which is to, because he's been actually successful at helping colleagues, organizing and getting them into power. That's something that AOC has not done well, actually. And if you look at these three people that won the primaries, and they're going to be obviously in Congress because New York is so dark blue in their district specifically. But Daria Lisa Avila Chevalier, she is beyond crazy. I really want to remind people of the exact quote that she gave, because I don't think it's getting out there enough. She helped form QAD. That was our friend Mahmoud Khalil's group. And what she said was, they put this out in a tweet, that QAD's goal, so Daria Lisa's goal was, quote, "We are Westerners fighting for the total eradication of Western civilization." That's what she wants. That's who these people are. And that is something we need to all come together. There are Democrats out there still that oppose this, and we have to have a coalition to oppose this.
2: But how about, she wants to abolish prisons, wants to abolish ICE, yeah, of course, and despise the Democratic Party. And then she says, "Well, I used to think that, not anymore." That's BS. We know she thinks that. And why would that attract anybody? Normally a background check. If you say, "Wow, that's a good speaker. I wonder what she's about." You look that, you do a background check and you go, "She can't possibly run for office." But instead, Mondami says, "That's perfect. I'd like to put all my power and prestige and the DSA number of money behind her." It's insane to think about. But she went out and won. And where was she, Jeff, on October 8th, 2023?
3: Yeah, celebrating.
2: Celebrating the attacks. Celebrating. Yeah. The attacks that were still going on from Gaza in Israel.
3: It's absolutely sick. It's absolutely sick. When the bodies were still warm, she was celebrating while vigils were going on her campuses and other campuses. She was celebrating. Yeah. The only thing I would say, Brian, is I would start, if I'm the rest of the country right now, and if I'm Republicans, especially, because Republicans have their own little problem. I give them a lot of credit, though, because they're standing up to it. But if I'm Republicans right now, I clarify this message. It is not just anti-Semitism, and it's not just a talking point to say that. It is factually true. These people are not coming after Jews. They're coming after Western culture. That's the truth. The Jews are the easy way in. The Jews are very easy to get everyone to agree to hate. And definitely Israel. Very easy for that to be the Trojan horse. But that's not really what this is about. This is about coming after not just American culture, all of Western culture. You look across Europe, what's happening right now, Brian, it is sick. You look at Sweden, you look at Germany, you look at the UK, you look at France. Have you seen the sexual assault numbers in these countries that they now have confirmed through studies are coming from increased migration from North Africa and the Middle East and people who are not vetted? And now Europe, of all places, Europe is now waking up and starting to toughen their immigration laws and starting to deport criminals that were migrants.
2: We were ahead of them.
3: And we have to learn
2: Trump
3: from
2: was
3: this.
2: Ahead of them, not Biden. Trump was ahead of them. I want you to hear more from Dara Liza in her debate on New York One.
4: I was in Nablus for over almost 2 months, and I visited many cities in the region, both in the West Bank and in Israel. And what I found in my time there was a system of apartheid. And I saw so many connections between what was happening to Palestinians there in Palestine and what was happening to so many communities across the U.S., particularly Black and Latino communities, who have been priced out and pushed out of our homes. When we talk about displacement in the West Bank or in Gaza, it is a very similar, visually similar situation where people who have been in a place for generations are being displaced because of corporate interests, because of folks who are coming in, claiming the land and buying it up and kicking the people who live there out. And I've seen a lot of similarities, not just in the way things are done, but also in very institutions that are enacting that violence. The tear gas that was being dropped on Palestinians in Gaza in 2014 was the same tear gas that was being dropped on Black protesters in Ferguson in 2014. And that memory, that summer for me, was incredibly formative because it showed me that connection is not only one that is like, but it is the very same system.
2: Mm. So what about her analogy that got no pushback?
3: Well, I mean, this is their talking point. This is how they build their fake coalition. And that's why I think we need to form a real coalition. This is not a real coalition. Marxists and Islamists can't really coexist, not long term. This is all very temporary.
2: Marxists are secular, aren't they? They don't believe in any religion.
3: Not just secular. They want to make religion illegal. Yeah.
2: And Islamists live for the religion. Everything is based on religion.
3: It's ridiculous. What about women's rights? I mean, you know, if you're an Islamist, look at Europe. Again, look at the UK. 80 Sharia law councils. God forbid this ever happens in our country. You know what happens to women under Sharia law? And these law councils are handling issues of domestic issues in the UK. It's really scary. But what is she really doing here? When she talks about apartheid, It's such nonsense. Israel has 2 million Muslims, the happiest, freest Muslims in the entire Middle East live in Israel. If you are in Gaza and you are gay, and I looked this up, Brian, there are actually about 10 Palestinians who escape to Israel every year. It doesn't sound like a lot, but think about the courage it takes to do this. They run away from Gaza. They escape Hamas, and they try to get refuge in Israel because they're gay, because they don't want to get thrown off a building. And those are the 10 luckiest Gazans every year who make it to Israel, and Israel gives them refuge, which they do, by the way. And they get saved from being thrown off a roof.
2: So let me ask apartheid. Jeff, I want you to hear from Dan Goldman, who, you know, he's just vehemently, he's as bad at Trump as Adam Schiff is, as Jamie Raskin is. So nobody thinks that this guy isn't liberal enough, anti-Trump enough. But he lost this election, got trounced, because he's Jewish, basically, and hasn't condemned Israel, even though he condemns Netanyahu. Listen to this.
5: What I am most concerned about is that it is clearly veering from the opposition to what another government is doing into outright anti-Semitism, which is on the rise. Something I certainly felt during this campaign, and is something that the entire Democratic Party, not just Jews, are going to have to grapple with.
2: Is he right?
3: Yeah, absolutely. And what you said is 100% right. I mean, look, all you have to do is look at what happened with Kamala Harris a couple of short years ago with Governor Shapiro. And CNN, this famous clip, you remember the clip? Where what was it, King? I think it was King, goes on the air and doesn't say that Shapiro wasn't selected because he's pro-Israel. Doesn't say he wasn't selected because he's too Zionist. Literally says on CNN that the Democrats thought that it was a problem that he was Jewish. That's what he said.
2: Yeah.
3: And this is 2 years ago. So we're seeing a lot of this now. We're finally.
2: AIPAC 2. Jeff, AIPAC 2. It's a lobbying group for Israel. Now the big question, I think the first question on stage, the CNN moderator will ask Democratic candidates for president, put up your hand if you promise not to take money from AIPAC. And every hand will go up and AOC's will be the highest.
3: This is the most anti-democratic, disgusting thing I've ever had, because these are all Americans. And the last I looked, Americans are allowed to socialize. We have freedom of association, freedom of speech. If we love Israel because we believe in

0: the Bible, we are allowed to do that. So this idea that AIPAC is an Israeli foreign op is the most disgusting anti-American and anti-Semitic. Those things are now so combined, so intertwined. It is anti-American to tell Americans they cannot associate for their in their love for anything. Another, it could be another country. Just because you love the land of Israel because it's holy doesn't make you a subservient in any way or a dual loyalist in any way. And I'm telling you, to me, this is the most anti-American thing you do. Look at all these crazy soccer fans now. Do we begrudge any of them here in America, even Americans? Forget the ones who are coming here and loving the ranch dressing. What about the native living Americans here who are putting on foreign, you know, outfits and what the regalia they wear for these matches? We allow them to associate and to celebrate different countries for these soccer matches. And that's America.
1: Yeah, no doubt about it. I can't believe it's accepting. And there is a problem on the right, too, with Israel. You know, there's certain podcasters out there that come out and say Israel is the problem. As long as the Republican Party is associated with Israel, they're always going to be we're always going to be dragged into wars and there's always going to be issues. We know that's taken root in Europe. You've already went over that. So I think that's got to be, I mean, guys like Tom Cotton, Lindsey Graham, most of the Democrats, Josh Gottheimer, people are going to come out and say, that is not me, Jeb Fetterman. But some will. Some will be afraid to condemn those on the extreme right with a podcast who are basically daring you to say that Israel's our ally.
0: Yeah, I mean, it's unfortunate. It is so not true that if America did not associate with Israel, that we wouldn't still have a problem with all these terrorist groups. Again, I urge people to understand the truth, which is that these countries, these Sharia law countries, want a global caliphate. Israel is a tiny little nuisance. They want to flick Israel away as soon as they can and go after the big get, which is America. It has nothing to do with American support for Israel. Again, if it did, why would we be seeing the infiltration of these sexual assaults by Middle Eastern men from some of these Sharia countries all across Europe today? What does that have to do? What do the Sharia law councils have to do in the UK with hating Israel? Nothing. This is a global movement for a global caliphate. It has nothing to do with Jews, and people need to wake up and understand that.
1: Lastly, just real quick, do you think at one point Akeem Jeffries or Nancy Pelosi or anybody thought to be in Democratic leadership will come out in favor of Israel, condemn the anti-Semitism amongst these three that just got elected?
0: They just had their chance and they didn't.
1: Okay.
0: I mean, they just had their, how many chances have they had and they haven't? No, I don't think that. I think if you've ever read Malcolm Gladwell, the tipping point was reached a long time ago, Brian. The Democratic Party is a socialist party. There's no way to stop that now. The question is, what do the Republicans do about it?
1: Jeff Lacks, thanks so much. Keep fighting, Jeff. Appreciate it.
0: Love you, Brian. Thank you.
1: All right, back in a moment.
2: Don't go anywhere. Brian Kilmeade will be right back.

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1: Malcolm Gladwell, the tipping point was reached a long time ago, Brian. The Democratic Party is a socialist party. There's no way to stop that now. The question is, what do the Republicans do about it?
2: Jeff Flax, thanks so much. Keep fighting, Jeff. Appreciate it.
1: Love you, Brian. Thank you.
2: All right, back in a moment.
3: Don't go anywhere. Brian Kilmeade will be right back.
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0: 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The most competitive basketball league on earth is on CBS this Saturday. Big 3 All-Star Dwight Howard and the LA Riot take on Greg Monroe and the Dallas Power. Then in another clash of undefeated teams, Earl Clark and Coach Steven Jackson lead the DMV Trilogy against Montrezl Harrell, Coach Dr. J, and the Chicago Triplets. 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
1: In the first minute of the England game, one of the announcers got a little spicy about my homeland. Take a listen.
2: Ghana have never beaten England. It would be a huge shock, but as we know, the English historically struggle here in Massachusetts.
1: It's a good joke. You know where America has historically struggled? The World Cup.
3: Both true. Both true. James Corden, what a great hire. You know, it's one of those things where he doesn't just make a joke of it, because you know he obviously knows soccer, but he doesn't come off as the aficionado that knows everything. He's there to lighten it up and recap at the same time. And I think he gives great respect to the U.S. team. I haven't watched a lot of it, but everything I saw has been funny. But he's funny. And again, I've never met him. But his late night show was so cool in that it was so different. He reluctantly would have a couple of Trump jokes. And then he would just move on and do skits. He's an actor. And I think it was so cool of Fox Sports to hire him, or Fox Network to hire him. And now that we're getting millions of people watching, I'm sure he's getting millions of people. I bet you he gets a late night contract out of this. Because the guy's funny. Now, I know he had this problem with some problem in a restaurant that he was unable to shake, some disagreement on tipping, ended up being a bigger deal. And again, I haven't met him, but he's just having fun with these guys.

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3: 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Then in another clash of undefeated teams, Earl Clark and Coach Steven Jackson lead the DMV Trilogy against Montrezl Harrell, Coach Dr. J, and the Chicago Triplets. 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
4: A lot of it, but everything I saw has been funny, but he's funny. And again, I've never met him, but his late night show was so cool in that it was so different. He reluctantly would have a couple of Trump jokes and then he would just move on and do skits. He's an actor. And I think it was so cool of Fox Sports to hire him, or Fox Network to hire him. And now that we're getting millions of people watching, I'm sure he's getting millions of people. I bet you he gets a late night contract out of this because the guy's funny. Now, I know he had this problem with some problem in a restaurant that he was unable to shake, some disagreement on tipping, ended up being a bigger deal. And again, I haven't met him, but he's just having fun with these guys. He doesn't try to be Ted Koppel and find out, well, what really is going on. It's a good way to end the day and recap the night. But on the game itself, this is my take. I watched Brazil play Scotland, and Scotland was not even on the same planet. They gave up two big goals on mistakes, and it kills me because the best thing off the field, no offense, Norway, has been the tartan army of Scotland. Not only do they have fun and drink cities out of beer, but they bring bagpipes, they have parades, they donate to children's hospitals and good causes. And I'm sad because if Scotland loses, which they did in Miami by 3-0, they can advance even as a third place team. So I hope they stick around. And if you stick around, we promise to brew more beer because literally it happened. So that's kind of cool. And by the way, on a side note, I wrote this editorial, was asked to write this editorial for the New York Post today. I hope you read it. It's about 1776, what I think of the country. They asked me to just keep it broad, and it's in there. So hopefully everyone has a chance to read it. If you don't get the New York Post, even though it's an international newspaper, just go to nypost.com, and I'm sure it'll pop up, or just Google my name. So keep in mind here, we're going to be keeping you up to date on what's happening in the World Cup. I'm going out to a game today, keeping you up to date on what's happening in Iran, and of course in New York City. Is it a blue bubble, or is that bubble now spreading across the country, which would make it a different country, a country that I don't think would be recognizable? What do you think? If you have to run now, BrianKilmeade.com. If you're watching on YouTube later,

Ice Cube's Big 3 is back. The most competitive basketball league on earth is on CBS this Saturday. Big 3 All-Star Dwight Howard and the LA Riot take on Greg Monroe and the Dallas Power. Then in another clash of undefeated teams, Earl Clark and Coach Steven Jackson lead the DMV Trilogy against Montrezl Harrell, Coach Dr. J, and the Chicago Triplets. The game played the way you love. Watch live Saturday on CBS at 4 p.m. Eastern, 1 p.m. Pacific, and catch replays Monday on BET. Presented by iHeart. Yeah, yeah, yeah.

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2: This is a Fox News alert. Two big rulings from the Supreme Court. I'm Dave Anthony. The first one is a win for gun owners' rights advocates who challenged a law in Hawaii.
3: If you have a concealed carry permit, which takes some doing there, the presumption under Hawaii law was that you couldn't take it on private property unless you got express permission from the owner of that private property. So things like shops or restaurants or really any private property. Well, the court shut that down today. They say that arrangement would impose a new burden on permit holders.
2: Fox's Shannon Bream outside the Supreme Court also details another ruling in an immigration case. It's a win for a Trump policy.
3: If you have to arrive in the U.S. to start an asylum proceeding or an asylum claim, what if you're held on the side in New Mexico? You're not allowed to come in. Immigration advocates had said people should be accepted there, but the court said no. It says we decide only that an alien standing in Mexico does not, quote unquote, arrive in the United States. The INA, international immigration law, neither entitles such an alien to apply for asylum nor requires an immigration officer to inspect him.
2: A third ruling also goes the president's way, allowing him to end legal protections for migrants from Haiti and Syria who could now be deported. They keep digging through the rubble of collapsed homes and buildings in Venezuela, looking for survivors after two powerful earthquakes. The U.S. is sending rescue crews to help. Secretary of State Marco Rubio says they'll also assist with
4: housing. Where do you put all these people that don't have anywhere to go live? What we can do to help restore or help them restore their communications, their internet.
2: At least 164 people are dead, almost 1,000 injured. Secretary Rubio said that in Bahrain, meeting with Gulf leaders discussing the deal with Iran to rein in its nuclear program and get shipping flowing freely.
4: One thing that came across very clear is there is zero support among the Gulf countries for any sort of toll or fees or anything that charges for the use of international waters.
2: A new report shows inflation rising again last month. PCE index 4.1%, the biggest annual.

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1: Again, our top Fox News story, Supreme Court rulings this morning. One's a victory for gun owners in Hawaii, challenging a law restricting concealed carry permits. Two other cases side with Trump immigration policy. There are lower court rulings against the president on his executive orders on voting, but Fox's Jackie Heinrich reports from the White House the post office is still planning to comply.
2: The Postmaster General's refusal to deliver mail-in ballots to any state that won't say who's eligible to get them follows an executive order the president signed back in March creating this proposed rule, and that order is facing multiple court challenges. Just yesterday, a federal judge in Boston blocked the administration from implementing most of this order, which also deals with other provisions like proof of citizenship.
1: Now, the president keeps pushing Congress to pass a law putting those voting regulations in place. It would also ban transgender athletes from playing women's sports and outlaw trans surgeries for children. Democrats oppose all of that. Some Republicans also do not support the Trump voting proposals. A win for Harvey Weinstein today. Prosecutors in New York say they'll drop a new rape charge instead of trying him a fourth time. Weinstein, a disgraced Hollywood former producer, has already been convicted on other sexual misconduct charges in New York and in California and remains in prison. In the Philippines, a video game no longer allowed after a school shooting.
3: Gorebox is described on Google Play as brutal combat with an extensive arsenal of weapons and explosives. Police say one of two teenage attackers in a school shooting in the Philippines had been playing the game. It's been temporarily blocked there while investigators assess whether there's any link to the crime. Three students were killed and 20 others wounded after two people fired handguns inside a classroom on Monday.
1: That's Fox's Jonathan Savage. The suspects are 14 and 15. On Wall Street, the Dow hit a new all-time high today. It's up 619 points, but the Nasdaq's down 60.
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0: from the Fox News Radio studios in Midtown Manhattan, giving you opinions and facts with a positive outlook. It's Brian Kilmeade.
1: So glad you're there. It's the Brian Kilmeade Show. I'm still trying to make sense of the city I'm in, which is doing such a great job hosting the world. I mean, these sports bars overflowing, I'm at a game, people wearing jerseys. And in one hand, I'm extremely proud. But then when I see who they are elected, who they put in power, and their philosophies and policies, I'm sickened. Coming up at the bottom of the hour, Chip Roy doesn't have those problems, lives in Texas. He's going to be with me. Congressman Mike Lawler, who now has an opponent and always will be in a fight in a battleground district in New York, will be with me shortly. So let's get to the big three.
2: Number three.
3: I think it matters tremendously for the mentality, the psyche, and most importantly, the momentum for this team that has grabbed a hold of the imagination of America to continue that, to continue to bring people into the tent, to continue to prove that they are worthy of our time.
1: That's Alexi Lalas, who's having a great cup. He's getting fights. It's real. He has opinions, and they're contradicted. That's called a real scoreboard show. Cannot wait for the game tonight at 10, and cannot wait to go out to the World Cup today at 4.
2: Number two.
4: I think we've been clear. You can call it a fee. You can call it a toll. Call it whatever you want. If you are charging money to use the straits, we won't support it. We won't tolerate it. We won't allow it. And I think there was unanimity in that room on that point.
1: That is Marco Rubio, who had a press conference this morning, brilliantly handled every question from around the world. Iran talks have one short-term benefit. Oil is flowing, prices are dropping. The question, at what diplomatic and military cost, we'll discuss.
2: Number one.
5: I think what is the Democratic Party if not its voters? And what we saw yesterday evening were Democrats across the city turning out and voting for a new kind of politics.

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1: I'm sickened. Coming up at the bottom of the hour, Chip Roy doesn't have those problems, lives in Texas. He's going to be with me. Congressman Mike Lawler, who now has an opponent and always will be in a fight in a battleground district in New York, will be with me shortly. So let's get to the big three.
2: Number three.
3: I think it matters tremendously for the mentality, the psyche, and most importantly, the momentum for this team that has grabbed a hold of the imagination of America to continue that, to continue to bring people into the tent, to continue to prove that they are worthy of our time.
1: That's Alexi Lalas, who's having a great cup. He's getting fights. It's real. He has opinions, and they're contradicted. That's called a real scoreboard show. Cannot wait for the game tonight at 10, and cannot wait to go out to the World Cup today at 4.
2: Number two.
4: I think we've been clear. You can call it a fee. You can call it a toll. Call it whatever you want. If you are charging money to use the straits, we won't support it. We won't tolerate it. We won't allow it. And I think there was unanimity in that room on that point.
1: That is Marco Rubio, who had a press conference this morning, brilliantly handled every question from around the world. Iran talks have one short-term benefit. Oil is flowing, prices are dropping. The question, at what diplomatic and military costs? We'll discuss.
2: Number one.
5: I think what is the Democratic Party if not its voters? And what we saw yesterday evening were Democrats across the city turning out and voting for a new kind of politics.
1: That is Mayor Mamdani. You can't hide it. Dems are in a civil war, and New York's primary results are just the latest proof. The socialists know it, and it's time for the progressives to admit it. The socialists say it's their party. Progressive says it's not. But why don't you say it to them? Congressman Mike Lawler joins us now. Congressman, I never expected Akeem Jeffries to lose in those three seats, and I guess two of which he went to bat for. Nancy Pelosi went to bat for Dan Goldman. Dan Goldman is as tough on Donald Trump as Jamie Raskin and Adam Schiff. So please don't tell me that he was too moderate. You know, it's not, he's not Tom Suozzi, who is a moderate. I think I'm a moderate. I think you do too. So that would be different if he lost to a moderate. I go, the party's changed. But this guy has already left. How do you interpret this? Not only your opponent, I'll get to that, but as somebody who knows New York politics.
6: Look, there's no question that the socialists had a very big night. They picked up three congressional seats and over half a dozen state legislative seats underneath. That's not really been focused on because of the big three. But they are on the march, and Mamdani is leading the charge. And frankly, Jeffries and Schumer look pathetic and weak. And to your point, Brian, Dan Goldman and Adriano Espaillat are hardcore progressives. They are far left. They are not centrist. They're not moderate. They never have been. But they were taken out by radical socialists, many of whom, you know, espouse anti-American viewpoints. And sadly for the Democrats and sadly for America, this is becoming the mainstream of the Democratic Party. When you look at Graham Platner, when you look at, you know, out in New Jersey, you know, a defense witness for the bomber in the World Trade Center in 1993. I mean, it's crazy the people that they are nominating for public office, for Congress, for the United States House of Representatives. And this is what they're putting forward.
1: So here is Senator Lisa Blunt, Rochester, is a Delaware senator, Democrat. This is how they're trying to handle this. Cut 11.
7: Where has socialism ever worked, Senator?
8: Is that another question, or is that for the next interview?
7: That's definitely for you. You said fish doesn't work everywhere. I just want to know place where socialism has been beneficial.
8: Well, when you have me come back on, we can talk about all the races across the country.
7: Ready.
1: That's CNBC. They tried to just say it doesn't work. It's not what I believe, right? Just say, well, I'm a capitalist and I want Medicare for all or something, but I'm not a socialist. Just what's so hard about that?
6: It shouldn't be that hard. I mean, frankly, one of the only people that has pushed back against this is Josh Gottheimer,

0: from New Jersey. But this is craziness. It's not that hard to say, I don't support socialism and I don't agree with their perspective. You know, listen, I had no problem calling out Thomas Massie or Marjorie Taylor Greene when I disagreed with them on a policy. You have to be willing to push back. This is a fight for the soul and the future of the country. This is almost beyond Republican versus Democrat. This you have crazy radical socialists that are seizing control of the Democratic Party. And Brian, they admit they're not even really Democrats. They're just using the Democratic Party as the vehicle. And so you have Hakeem Jeffries, who effectively lost control. He cut a deal with Mamdani to protect himself so that Chi Osei would not run against him in a primary, but basically threw everybody under the bus as sacrificial lambs, from Esfayat to Goldman. And it's just, it's frankly, it's embarrassing what has become of the Democratic Party, especially in New York, where Zohran Mamdani and AOC are leading the charge.
1: Yeah, so for you, I think just Jared Moskowitz, who's in Florida, but says the other thing besides socialism is anti-Semitism. Cut 16. Yep.
2: If they want to have a policy debate, right, we can have that policy debate. Like, I'm all for debating policies, and people don't have to agree with me on policies. They can have different positions, right? And the voters get to make those choices. But for me, what's going on is the movement has embraced a lot of anti-Semites. And some of the people coming here have a history of anti-Semitism having nothing to do with Israel.
1: So that's the one other thing. You have to point that out, too. Even though you guys on the Republican Party, you also have the podcast platform who tends to be right. Some have resigned from the Republican Party. There have been anti-Israel leaning towards anti-Semitism, too, Mike.
0: Oh, no question. And Brian, I've called it out. I mean, Josh Gottheimer and I put forward a resolution condemning Hassan Piker and Candace Owens, calling out Tucker Carlson. I have no problem calling out anti-Semitism wherever it rears its head. It's vile and it has no place in our politics, let alone society. And unfortunately, what we're seeing, though, is especially on the left, they are electing and supporting candidates that are openly anti-Semitic. You saw in, you know, the primary against Thomas Massie, he was defeated despite trying to make it all about Israel and Jews. And so, you know, to me, both parties need to not only police this, but really ensure that these crazy radical anti-Semitic Semites are not being elected to public office. But look, this is bigger than that in many respects. It's not just anti-Semitism or Jew hatred. It is a hatred of America. It is a hatred of Western democracy. It is a hatred of capitalism. You know, they dabble in Marxist theory and the oppressed versus the oppressor. And that's what this is rooted in. And they fundamentally are trying to, you know, reshape America and American democracy and our constitutional republic. Right.
1: In a way, it's a blessing for a guy like you. In a way, it's a blessing because you're in a battleground district. And it's so you have to be able to define people and say the difference, because people in battleground district know being extreme left or right is probably not going to be successful. You and Brian Fitzpatrick are examples of that. So but until further notice, that is the left. And your opponent is now Kate Conley on MS Now, where anyone would feel comfortable who believes what he believes. Cut 27.
3: This administration, what it's done, it has been very clear it does not care about working class families. It does not care about the problems they are facing. And instead of fighting for those people, instead of fighting for families, Mike Lawler has given Donald Trump a blank check where you have families unable to even balance their checkbook.
1: Have you given Donald Trump a blank check?
0: No. And in fact, I'm the one who fought back against the president directly on the issue of SALT. I'm the one that fought to pass the largest tax cut in American history, putting more money back in the pockets of hardworking New Yorkers, especially in my district. Lifting the cap on SALT from $10,000 to $40,000 produced some of the largest tax refunds people have ever seen, between $5,000 and $20,000 on average, because we actually passed legislation that matters. It's why I led the effort on housing and why we've passed a bipartisan housing bill to actually increase supply, reduce costs, and create greater access to capital. Kate can't disagree with anything that these folks say. She wants to ban ICE. She wants to raise taxes and increase federal spending. She wants open borders. She is no different than the rest of them. She just doesn't call herself a socialist.
1: She went at you again. Cut 25.
3: Mike Lawler is a very skilled communicator because he spent the last 20 years as a political operative and political hack, where I've spent the last 20 years leading America's sons and daughters in defense of this nation. Mike Lawler wants to get credit for doing things. You know, he's the guy who starts the fire and then wants credit for calling the fire department when really he is an arsonist.
1: Are you an arsonist?
0: No. In fact, I'm one of the most bipartisan and effective members of Congress, precisely because I actually try to solve problems, regardless of who started it or who created it. Look, I respect her service, but that alone is not means by which she's qualified to be a member of Congress. And she has offered no solutions to anything. And in fact, the things she does talk about, she says she wants to ban stock trading. I'm one of the leads on the bill to do that. She wants term limits. I support that. I've been one of the leads on a bill to do that. So the things she's talking about that she's claiming somehow she's going to effectuate change on, we agree on. But the reality is the stuff that matters to hardworking New Yorkers, the cost of living, she doesn't want to increase domestic production of energy. I'm calling for Indian Point to be rebuilt and reopened. I'm calling for natural gas pipelines to be built. I'm calling for natural gas extraction in New York to be permitted. The fact is utility rates are up 58% in New York precisely because she supports Kathy Hochul's disastrous policies of shutting down nuclear power plants and blocking natural gas. So, you look at the issue of affordability, let's talk affordability. Let's talk about the fact that New York has a $277 billion budget, up $20 billion in 1 year, and she said nothing about it. Meanwhile, New Yorkers are leaving in droves because they can't afford to live here. You want to address the issue of affordability, start reining in the size and scope of government in New York. That's what we've been doing in Washington, right-sizing the federal budget, starting to rein in the excesses and make it easier for people to afford where they live. The stock market is hitting record highs. Interest rates are coming down. Oil prices are dropping precipitously as the Strait of Hormuz reopens. Democrats have done nothing to address any of these issues. All they do is yell and scream that they hate Donald Trump.
1: I worry that the blue states are going to keep taxes high, to keep gas high, to give the perception that the gas is not going down. I mean, I went to California to watch to cover the U.S. national team. Gas is like $7. I mean, even when it comes down, because there's so many taxes put into the gallon.
0: That they tax people to death in California and New York. And I had this debate with Maxine Waters just a few weeks ago in the Financial Services Committee. She was screaming about gas prices. And I pointed out that the reason California has the highest gas prices anywhere in the country is because of all the excise taxes they add onto it, on top of your traditional highway tax.
1: Congressman, do you think Kathy Hochul's got to make a decision here? She's scared to death of him. I'm talking about Mamdani. She doesn't run as a socialist, but Bruce Blakeman's got an opportunity here to define her. She's got to decide either you leave Mamdani or you make yourself a socialist and run as Mamdani to keep your governor seat.
0: Now, Kathy Hochul is the most feckless, incompetent governor in America. She has run the state into the ground. And she has kowtowed to the socialists in the same way Jeffries and Schumer have. I mean, they're petrified of Zohran Mamdani and AOC. They have turned over the legislative agenda to them. They refuse to negotiate in good faith on anything. They've shut the government down for months on end, all to appease these crazy radical socialists. And unfortunately, Kathy Hochul does not have the spine nor the intelligence to actually push back against this insanity.
1: Congressman, if you lose your seat,

0: Republicans have no shot at keeping the House. And I think they realize that. And you're a really good campaigner and you are an impactful congressman. People don't have to look hard to see your record. You're not sneaking out or disappearing for months on end like the guy in New Jersey. You're always in the fight. Always appreciate having you on. You do a consequential job. Congressman Mike Lowe, thanks so much.
1: Thanks, Brian. Appreciate it.
0: Back in a moment.
2: It's Brian Kilmeade.
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1: Yes, thank you, Mr. President. So 141 years ago, Albert Einstein, 121 years ago, Albert Einstein published a paper.
2: Nobody cares.
3: What a line. I mean, just cut down. That is Secretary of Energy. Just cut down. He wanted to make a big distinction about how important this EO is about to be, and the president just cut him off. You could tell. Imagine what he's like in meetings. You got to get to the point. You got to be precise. You got to be concise. So I think he definitely likes him. I just think that at that moment, he could think of nothing else, and the whole room cracked up. It was pretty essential, pretty cool to see, but it's real. I mean, that's one thing you're never... What people don't realize, and we're going to be talking about this in 2029, constantly, Trump is out there every day. Reporters have a cell phone, anchors have a cell phone, friends have a cell phone, and call him. And he's giving them information every day, and then he'll bring the press in every day, and then he makes big decisions every day, and he pushes back every day, and you go ahead and berate lawmakers in front of them, and then you have your staff in front of you all the time. All these things take place on a regular basis in the Trump administration. You're never going to have that again. Nobody can handle it. Nobody would want it. It's too risky. Because you remember how close you have to hold your thoughts and words to your vest. Remember, George W. Bush put an editorial out there, or somebody put an editorial out there talking about three words that talked about Iraqi WMD. And these three words are debated forever. You know how many words Donald Trump uses on a daily basis that people could take the wrong way, that people think is a big deal? The other thing I did is I talked to my great pool guy, Steve Hildebrand, who's been putting pools and his family's been putting pool for probably 40 years. And I asked him about the reflecting pool. And he said there's no way automatically there's algae in there. If the phosphates are high, there's an excellent chance that people poured it in there. And he's the best in the business. And the president says five people have been arrested on the reflecting pool. And personally, he doesn't see how anybody could pull up slices of the bottom of the reflecting pool unless it was sliced. It doesn't just pop up in pieces. Chip Roy's on when we get back. Brian Kilmeade Show. That's all the pool talk I have for today. Don't move.

0: Ice Cube's Big 3 is back. The most competitive basketball league on earth is on CBS this Saturday. Big 3 All-Star Dwight Howard and the LA Riot take on Greg Monroe and the Dallas Power. Then in another clash of undefeated teams, Earl Clark and Coach Steven Jackson lead the DMV Trilogy against Montrezl Harrell, Coach Dr. J, and the Chicago Triplets. The game played the way you love. 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
1: And he said there's no way automatically there's algae in there. If the phosphates are high, there's an excellent chance that people poured it in there. And he's the best in the business. And the president says five people have been arrested on the reflecting pool. And personally, he doesn't see how anybody could pull up slices of the bottom of the reflecting pool unless it was sliced. It doesn't just pop up in pieces. Chip Roy's on when we get back. Brian Kilmeade Show. That's all the pool talk I have for today. Don't move.

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1: Fox News, I'm Therese Crowley. End-of-term rulings from the Supreme Court allow the Trump administration to end deportation protections for Syrian and Haitian migrants and go back to limiting the number of people who can apply for asylum every day, a policy called metering that goes back to President Obama.
2: Immigration advocates had said people should be accepted there, but the court said no. It says we decide only that an alien standing in Mexico does not, quote-unquote, arrive in the United States.
1: Fox's Shannon Bream. The Department of War takes on disaster relief in Venezuela after back-to-back earthquakes in Caracas 7.2 and 7.5, with survivors calling from the rubble. Secretary of State Marco Rubio.
3: That's their most immediate need right now, is search and rescue efforts. They have a bunch of collapsed buildings, and so they'll need a lot of help in terms of digging through that.
1: More than 160 known dead, up to 1,000 injured. 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

Ice Cube's Big 3 is back. The most competitive basketball league on earth is on CBS this Saturday. Big 3 All-Star Dwight Howard and the LA Riot take on Greg Monroe and the Dallas Power. Then in another clash of undefeated teams, Earl Clark and Coach Steven Jackson lead the DMV Trilogy against Montrezl Harrell, Coach Dr. J, and the Chicago Triplets. The game played the way you love. 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
1: My focus is on winning the House for the Democrats. I'm focusing on making Hakeem Speaker.
2: We're watching closely two open seat races that House Democratic leadership hasn't gotten involved in.
3: I never said we're united as a party.
4: The challenge for us, and I'm optimistic about our prospects, is that we get people who've been elected around the country, we come up with a coherent agenda that's totally focused on helping everyday people be able to pay their bills.
5: So these are just questions on Capitol Hill asking people, you know, who are you for? You're for Mondami or Hakeem Jeffries. I'm not saying who are you for, Trump or Kamala Harris. Our reporter's just asking, you can't have it both ways because you just got rid of Dan Goldman by double-digit loss, who was as bad against Trump, I think, as Jamie Raskin and Adam Schiff. And that wasn't left enough, I think, because he's Jewish. I mean, that's your party. And then you have socialists who went to bed with the Islamic extremists who not only hate Israel, kind of hate our country. Want to abolish prisons. Can you believe this? Chip Roy can't. That's why he will never move to New York. That's just my hunch. Congressman Chip Roy joins us now. Congressman, welcome back. I mean, there's no way a Democrat can't be forced to make a decision. You got to tell me what side of the party you're on.
6: Yeah, Brian. I mean, you know, look, in a joke, I mean, I love New York City and spent a lot of time there in my youth. A good buddy of mine had played football for the Giants, Tiki Barber, a buddy from UVA. I used to go up there all the time. I was an investment banker. And it's a great city, but it's just getting freaking ruined. And that's the problem, and to your point. And you saw what happened with Dan Goldman. I'm glad you brought that up. I've been bringing it up a lot the last 2 days, that this guy was crazy, right? Anti-Trump, impeachment lawyer. I've sparred with him in judiciary. And that guy lost 65-35 because of where the Democrat Party is going, and in particular where it's going in New York. And, you know, this is why we've got to keep our eye on the prize. This is why the president cares about the SAVE Act. This is why we're trying to move things here to solidify our country, hold and freeze the immigration from countries that want to do us harm. And that's why I introduced the PAUSE Act. It's why we're working on all of these things, the Mamdani Act, to try to, you know, denaturalize people that are at odds with our country. But anyway, these are all things we're trying to work through. We got to get the Senate Republicans to help us finish the job here and get some stuff done. But you know, I couldn't agree more.
5: Chip, no one's more determined to pass things that you believe in than you, right? But if I'm John Thune, what is he supposed

0: to do. McConnell's not budging. Murkowski's not budging. Rand Paul's not budging. I think Collins might, I forgot, I'm getting differing things from her, not budging. I'm not sure what Cassie's doing, but about four Republicans won't budge. And that's still not enough. So it's still not enough with Fetterman, so he's still six short. So what Democrat have you known is in anything compliant outside John Fetterman with what Trump or what you want?
1: Well, a couple of points here. Number one, I have I've purposely not tried to throw aspersions at the majority leader because of what you just described. He's navigating a tough climate where, you know, he's got to manage 3 to 5 to 6 people to try to build the coalition and the majority. That being said, a couple points. Rand, first of all, there was a vote. Mike Lee has pointed this out. We did have a vote on the Save America Act, and the version that was the House version, which is the voter ID coupled with the citizenship stuff. And I'm obviously the author of the bill, and that did get 50 votes. So you have 50 plus the tie break from JD. We do have the votes on the substance. So the core question for the majority leader is, how do you force this through? And our point is just simply, look, if you have the willpower to do it, like they did in the Civil Rights Act, let's remember, I mean, Brian, you're a student of history, and you know the complex here at the Capitol, the Russell Senate office building. Georgia Southern Democrat Richard Russell was opposed to the Civil Rights Act. Everett Dirksen, Republican, worked with Democrat Mike Mansfield. The Dirksen Senate office building is another building. Mike Mansfield is a room in the Capitol. These are all rooms that the current senators are all part of or their offices. Those guys used the talking filibuster process. They worked through 2-3 months. We're forcing them to stay on the bill and burn through it all until they built a coalition to pass the bill. So our view is that you grind that out and that you force the vote. And look, if the majority leader doesn't want to do that, then it's incumbent upon the majority leader to figure out how we can accomplish the objectives in front of us when we do have 50 senators who support the substance. So if you got to tweak the rules, if you got to modify the rules, so be it. Because you and I both know, when Democrats reclaim the House, the Senate, and the presidency, I mean, God forbid, they will nuke the filibuster to pass, make D.C. a state, make Puerto Rico a state, to pack the court. And by the way, one final point. I'm a student of I worked in the Senate. You know this. You and I go way back. I was Ted Cruz's chief of staff.
0: Yep.
1: I was a lawyer in the Senate. I'm not interested in totally transforming the Senate. I like having cooling saucer tools. I like to slow down bad bills, but they have to earn it, right? We've just defaulted to the 60 vote threshold, which is fake, and we're going to lose the country hiding behind something that's not in the Constitution, it's not in law. It's solely the tradition of the Senate. And they can change that tradition by ensuring that you have to go earn it by talking on the floor of the Senate. That's my advice to the leader.
0: Okay. I am not for blowing up the filibuster because you are a guy, a law and order guy. I just think the Senate, you really should be earning some type of support. I was abhor that they tried to do it last time. I'm not saying you're wrong that they would try to do it again, but my hope is there'll always be a mansion, a cinema, a Fetterman to stop it. They would add 2 states, pack the court, and get rid of the Electoral College. Because you know it's wrong, right? You know it's wrong to get rid of the filibuster. They're going to do it. But I also think you're looking at a party that's so away from the mainstream mainstream American, not Republicans, mainstream Americans. I think they're far off from getting back the White House. Because what they believe is a repellent, I think, for the common sense people in our country. And I just don't want to be the one to do something that's going to give us whiplash as a country. Every executive order will now be a law. It's going to be like everything that the Republican Democrat president wants will be a law. Everything the Republican president wants will be a law. And everything's going to get snapped back as soon as the election flips. I don't think that's great for the country.
1: So a couple points, because I think we're kind of agreeing and talking a little bit in a circle about it. My point is, to preserve the cooling saucer of the Senate, to preserve the filibuster, it is my view that you have to move off of the default 60-vote threshold. I'm okay with a 60-vote threshold to turn off debate. If you have 60 votes, great, turn off debate. But if you have something that a majority of the Senate wants, then over some period of time, forcing them to go to the floor of the Senate and debate. Once they've burned up all of their debate time, then you should be able to move it. That's all I'm saying. Preserve the filibuster, but make them earn it. That's literally all I'm saying. And by the way, with the presidency, I agree with you. They are bat crap crazy. I hope they won't reclaim the presidency. We've got a good bench, J.D., Marco, Ted Cruz, Ron DeSantis, all these great guys. And I think we're in good shape for 28 if we deliver. But I want to remind, I don't need to remind you, but remind your listeners, out of 120 million or whatever votes cast, 130, was it maybe 300,000 votes that decide the election? Yeah. 400, whatever it is in Pennsylvania with, you know, close states. So we've got it. That's why the Save Act matters. Like, it matters to the president for a reason. So we're working on it. And by the way, I want to make clear, all of my anger is directed towards Democrats who are blocking doing the right thing. I'm not trying to, like, put a crosshairs on, well, that's a bad analogy, but, you know, a target on John Thune or anybody else. I'm trying to focus on, yes, I want Senate Republicans to deliver. It is Democrats who failed to deliver on an 80% issue. It is Democrats that forced us to end run them using reconciliation to fund ICE and Border Patrol. They are forcing us to find every way possible to pass things because they refuse to work with us. So let's just, I think we should all remember that.
0: So Congressman Chip Roy, our guest, obviously. Congressman, has any Democrat walked up to you and said, if you just give me voter ID, I'm in? Or, you know, the mail-in ballots, for example, Oregon, I think, has never had anything but mail-in ballots. So if we get rid of mail-in ballots, there are certain states that actually do mail-in right. Florida counts them the same day. You know, could you ever go up to it? Are there any Democrats that you know of, it would be the Senate side, that say, if you just give me this and get rid of trans men and women's sports, we do that another time, I'll pass it? Does anyone say I'll work with some text?
1: So two things for everybody out there, because it gets confusing. There are two versions. So there's the Save America Act that we passed out of the House, and that only focuses on voter rolls, citizenship, and voter ID. The president wanted those other things added, as you talked about, men and girls' bathrooms and sports, and then the issue of mail-in ballots, which, by the way, I support all those policies. But so that was added in a version that I think Eric Schmidt filed in the Senate. The president has said he wants that version, and I respect that. I want all those policies, too. I don't think that version can probably move through the Senate.
0: Gotcha.
1: The one that we've got 50 votes on is the House-passed Save America Act. And to your question, yes, there are Democrats that if you privately talk to them will tell you that they support voter ID. They are unified in trying to thwart the president and thwart us having a successful passage of this bill that I think they will continue to hide behind their fake talking points that women will get disenfranchised and all of that, because I think Hakeem has decided, I'm going to throw everything I had at this and I'm going to hold Democrats together to oppose it. If we had a clean vote on just voter ID, we probably could break the back of them, but then you don't get any of the fixes to the voter rolls and ensuring that only citizens are voting, right? Because a lot of states will give IDs to non-citizens. So we're going to try to keep working and fight through it. But I got to be honest with you, a lot of my Democrat colleagues, look, I've worked with them on a congressional stock trading ban, a couple of other issues. But, man, they right now they're locked in and they're trying to stop and thwart the president between now and November.
0: But they did do the housing bill.
1: They did. Now, partly, I mean, look, I'm one of the ones who voted against the housing bill because they had to buy the Democrat votes. It has a whole bunch of spending on Section 8 housing and public housing.
0: Yeah.
1: So that, you know, I couldn't support that. There were some good, like French Hill did a great job. Republicans fighting to try to get some of the streamlined permitting and other things that are better. But, you know, to buy those Democrat votes, it was expensive. So that's part of the problem in working with Democrats right now.
0: Congressman, you have this guy, James Tallarico, running for Senate that people say is the golden child. Like, for example, I like Wes Moore. Man, he's so impressive. Look at his background. Turns out his biography is half fiction. And then you have Beto O'Rourke. Wow, what charisma. He's going to be the next president. And then we find out he's made of paper mache and he loses twice. And then you have James Tallarico. Look at the talent. Look at how eloquent he is. But then we find out things about his background, how many genders, them wearing, you know, what his thought was during the pandemic. Then this emerges from 2021. Cut 28.
2: I always think of myself as a Christian who hates Christianity, right? And like, I always get drawn back into it. It's very strange every time I think about it that the most popular figure in our country, particularly on the conservative right, is this, you know, socialist anarchist from ancient Palestine.
0: That's how he describes Jesus. So is that going to help him?
1: Socialist anarchist. I mean, it really is astounding. And, you know, to say you hate Christianity, and, you know, he's going to say, well, you know what I mean. I love Jesus, but I really don't like the, you know, modern church or whatever. He's going to kind of come up with all these things to try to make excuses for his just radical ideology that is dramatically out of step with Texans, of course. Now, having said that, Brian, like, we've got to work it to win the election. Like, you know, because the media is not going to help us. You know, Tallarico is going to run a lot of polished commercials. And you know, look, a lot of voters, you know, they get mail, they get commercials, and they vote based on that. They're not fully informed, right? Your listeners, you and me, 5% of the electorate, we eat, live, breathe, yeah, sleep this stuff. We pay attention. So, yes, I expect Ken Paxton and others to run ads with all of these clips of him saying crazy things, but you got to get it through and seep in. I mean, they get independents, Democrats, and all Republicans, and we got to turn people out. So we got to work it. We got to raise money. We got to work it. We can't assume anything. And by the way, there are other Senate seats that we got to look in: North Carolina, Ohio, Alaska, Iowa. You know, these are all seats we're going to have to go fight for. And, you know, it seems crazy, but we're going to have to do it. And some of them are currently, you know, showing dead heats or even behind. So we got a lot of work to do to retain the Senate and the House.

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2: Strange every time I think about it that the most popular figure in our country, particularly on the conservative right, is this, you know, socialist anarchist from ancient Palestine.
3: That's how he describes Jesus. So is that going to help him?
4: Socialist anarchist. I mean, it really is astounding. And, you know, to say you hate Christianity, and, you know, he's going to say, well, you know what I mean. I love Jesus, but I really don't like the modern church or whatever. He's going to kind of come up with all these things to try to make excuses for his just radical ideology that is dramatically out of step with Texans, of course. Now, having said that, Brian, like, we've got to work it to win the election. Like, you know, because the media is not going to help us. You know, Tallarico is going to run a lot of polished commercials. And you know, look, a lot of voters, you know, they get mail, they get commercials, and they vote based on that. They're not fully informed, right? Your listeners, you and me, 5% of the electorate, we eat, live, breathe, yeah, sleep this stuff. We pay attention. So, yes, I expect Ken Paxton and others to run ads with all of these clips of him saying crazy things, but you got to get it through and seep in. I'm going to get independents, Democrats, and all Republicans, and we got to turn people out. So we got to work it. We got to raise money. We got to work it. We can't assume anything. And by the way, there are other Senate seats that we got to look in: North Carolina, Ohio, Alaska, Iowa. You know, these are all seats we're going to have to go fight for. And, you know, it seems crazy, but we're going to have to do it. And some of them are currently, you know, showing dead heats or even behind. So we got a lot of work to do to retain the Senate and the House so we can deliver alongside the president.
3: I mean, the thing is, his presidency, he's not going to get one person confirmed if they lose the Senate. And the House, yep, is still gettable, partly because the Democrats have put so many crazy people up. But Tallarico in particular, I mean, this guy is just a bizarre guy. Listen to this. Cut 29.
5: There have been attacks on your masculinity, yeah, on lies about your sexuality. Paxton has even begun to call you

0: Ice Cube's Big 3 is back. The most competitive basketball league on earth is on CBS this Saturday. Big 3 All-Star Dwight Howard and the LA Riot take on Greg Monroe and the Dallas Power. Then in another clash of undefeated teams, Earl Clark and Coach Steven Jackson lead the DMV Trilogy against Montrezl Harrell, Coach Dr. J, and the Chicago Triplets. 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
2: Are currently, you know, showing dead heats or even behind. So we got a lot of work to do to retain the Senate and the House so we can deliver alongside the president.
3: I mean, the thing is, his presidency, he's not going to get one person confirmed if they lose the Senate. And the House is still gettable, partly because the Democrats have put so many crazy people up. But Tallarico in particular, I mean, this guy is just a bizarre guy. Listen to this. Cut 29.
4: There have been attacks on your masculinity, on lies about your sexuality. Paxton has even begun to call you low-T Tallarico. What's your response to that?
5: Honestly, I had to look up what that meant. I don't think guys my age are really concerned about that kind of thing.
3: Is that an area that needs to be plowed? I mean, that they seem to be calling him Tallarico, all types of different nicknames for him. Is any of that landing? You're in Texas.
2: Well, you know, I remember there's something that caught a little bit that landed in a similar vein was, you know, he put out this picture of him driving a pickup truck with this non-broken in hat where he just looked so staged where, you know, he's clearly not, you know, he's just like he's a rancher or something like that. And I think, you know, he's going to try to project. It's like this whole thing with barbecue. It's like, oh, I love barbecue. He's just not Texan, right? He's not, you know, and he'll say, well, I'm seventh generation. I'll say, well, okay, whatever. But that's not what makes you Texan. Like Davy Crockett and Sam Houston, they weren't born in Texas, but they are Texan because you're fighting for what you believe in and standing up for, you know, the things that my great, great grandfather was a Texas Ranger, Brian. And, you know, you fighting Comanches in the 1870s. I mean, you know, you had to earn it. And that's the kind of Texans that we want to have leading, and Tallarico's not that. I think this stuff is going to shine through, but again, you can take nothing for granted. We've got to get it in front of voters, and we got to have turnout.
3: Yeah, I mean, there's Iowa's going to be tough. This is going to be tough. Keeping Ohio's going to be tough. So there's going to need a lot of money, but you guys do have a lot more money than the DNC. Thanks so much, Chip Roy. Congressman, thanks so much. Appreciate it.
2: Thanks, Brian. God bless you. Appreciate you, brother. Happy birthday to America next week. God bless.
3: Absolutely. Hope to see you in Washington. Back in a moment.
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1: I think it matters tremendously for the mentality, the psyche, and most importantly, the momentum for this team that has grabbed a hold of the imagination of America to continue that, to continue to bring people into the tent, to continue to prove that they are worthy of our time. It's also an opportunity for a lot of these players that maybe haven't been starting to get their opportunity in the World Cup and for history. We've never won all three games in group stage. I'm a greedy man here, Brian. I want all three wins. I want us to make some history and then go in with all of that momentum.
2: And after watching Mexico play last night, they also did not need to win. Saw how well they played in a very tight game with the Czech Republic. I think they have a new name now, but it was a really good game. I mean, it was really fun to watch. And I just think that watching them play as hard as they can and not worry about anything and then score three goals in the second half, that has to be the message that Ponchichino tells his team. The other thing I just selfishly want to see is how deep they are. Because there's going to be a tomorrow. Win or lose, go to the finals, whatever it is, they're going to have to change out. Especially, you know, you got guys like Tim Ream, 38 years old. So people are going to age out of this. How good are these other guys? And when else are you going to get to see them play together? And man, wouldn't it be great? You have 26 men on the roster. You play 11 at a time. I'm not saying sub the goalie. You got to keep Matt Freese sharp. But wouldn't it be great to see these other players say, look at me? And then see how deep they are, and then the coach gets a look at what players can be counted on in the clutch.
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Ice Cube's Big 3 is back. The most competitive basketball league on earth is on CBS this Saturday. Big 3 All-Star Dwight Howard and the LA Riot take on Greg Monroe and the Dallas Power. Then in another clash of undefeated teams, Earl Clark and Coach Steven Jackson lead the DMV Trilogy against Montrezl Harrell, Coach Dr. J, and the Chicago Triplets. The game played the way you love. 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Presented by iHeart. Yeah, yeah, yeah.

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3: A flurry of decisions from the U.S. Supreme Court. Lisa Brady, Fox News. There are two rulings on immigration, both siding with the Trump administration. The justices clearing the way to revive an Obama-era policy once used to limit the number of migrants seeking asylum at the U.S.-Mexico border each day, hinging on the argument arriving at the border is not the same as arriving in the U.S., which requires allowing asylum screening under federal law. Another ruling allows the end of temporary legal protections for Haitian and Syrian refugees.
4: Essentially, it's says that the current administration, now that could be a Biden administration, it could be any administration, a Trump administration, that they have the power to make a decision about when to end temporary protected status.
3: Fox's Shannon Bream. The TPS program currently protects more than 1 million people from 17 countries. The Supreme Court also striking down a state gun law, ruling that Hawaii is violating the Second Amendment by requiring concealed carry license holders to get special permission to bring a firearm into public spaces.
5: Justice Samuel Alito, writing for a 6-3 conservative majority, says the law severely restricts the daily activities of individuals who already satisfied the state's rigorous requirements for a concealed carry permit. The state argued the statute balanced gun rights and property rights.
3: Fox's Jared Halpern. And there's a victory for the maker of Roundup Weed Killer. The court ruling that federal regulations finding a cancer link is unlikely protect the company from thousands of lawsuits at the state level, accusing it of failing to warn users the product could cause cancer. U.S. help on the way to Venezuela after back-to-back powerful earthquakes yesterday.
6: Secretary of State Marco Rubio confirmed this morning that search and rescue teams are currently deploying from Virginia and Los Angeles to join that desperate hunt for survivors there.
3: Fox's Dana Marie McNichol. Those quakes both measuring more than magnitude 7, at least 164

0: 26. Must be 21 or older to order. Please drink responsibly.
1: Imprisoned movie mogul Harvey Weinstein will not face a fourth trial on a New York rape charge after his accuser said she cannot endure testifying again. Prosecutors dropping the case today. Weinstein hearing the news in court in his wheelchair. The 74-year-old Oscar winner still denies all charges, but will remain behind bars, convicted of another sexual felony in New York and others in California. The rape case in New York was unresolved after an overturned conviction followed by two hung juries. Inflation hits a new three-year high in the Fed's preferred gauge.
2: Inflation measured by the PCE price index rose 0.4% last month, matching the April reading, though for the year ending in April, it rose by a stronger 4.1%. Core PCE, excluding food and energy, rose 0.3% and was up 3.4% on an annual basis, the largest increase since October of 2023. Fed Chair Kevin Warsh has said policymakers are watching inflation, though cooling crude oil prices are expected to result in inflation easing.
1: Fox's Jenny Cosola. On the plus side, the U.S. economy growing more than expected in the first quarter at 2.1% in the Commerce Department's final estimate, and the Dow hitting new highs, right now up 361. A young NBA star is being traded to the T-Wolves.
3: The most productive offspring of LeVar Ball's Big Baller brand of three basketball-playing sons has been LaMelo Ball. 5 years since at age 19, he became the youngest player in NBA history at the time to record a triple-double and went on to be named Rookie of the Year for the Charlotte Hornets, with whom he played six seasons. The youngest of the Ball brothers is moving on from Charlotte. ESPN reports the Hornets are trading LaMelo Ball to the Minnesota Timberwolves, along with Josh Green, in exchange for Naz Reid, an unprotected first-round draft pick in 2033, and a trio of second-round picks. The teams are also swapping three first-round selections.
1: Fox's Jared Max, I'm Lisa Brady, Fox News.
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8: 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In that is O.J. Simpson with a gun to his head.
9: You guys have got to be strong because you are. 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
12: Can you get someone over here now to 325 Gretna Green? 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
12: He's O.J. 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I think you know his record.
5: News as it happened then. 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
1: Failla, who is out there someplace across America, stomping terror, making the citizens laugh, sometimes intentionally. And I am very happy to be here once again in the Fox Across America seat here in Midtown Manhattan, which today, if you are not here, is like World Cup Day here. Germany is playing Ecuador. And you see them everywhere. They're all banded together. These guys, they're wearing the jerseys and stuff. And it's kind of fun to see, I got to say. You know, there's no fight and everybody's behaving. You know, it's early yet, you know. I see some of the aficionados already imbibing. That argues things might not end well. I have a feeling some cops that I know are going to get overtime today and maybe a couple of bruises, but they signed up.

0: up for the gig. So, you know, what do you want?
1: All right.
0: Anyway, that's the atmospheric here in Midtown Manhattan. But today we're going to be talking about America writ large, which is, as we all know, is not Midtown Manhattan. And thank God for that, because otherwise it would look like, I don't know, Stalin-era Russia, the way things are going over here. And, of course, we got to talk about the elephant in the room. And that's where I normally make a view joke, but this is not the Gutfeld show, so we're going to punt on that. And we're going to talk about the fact that America is, New York seems to be shifting, and the Democratic Party seems to be shifting to full-on communist. Now, we're not, and it is not. Okay, let's clarify that. And let's tease out some of what I think is going on here in a practical sense, and maybe some stuff you're not hearing elsewhere. And, you know, I'd like to be able to take credit for all of these ideas, but I talked to very learned people. That's one of the nice things about getting a gig like this working at the great Fox News. And so I get to steal their ideas, just as I stole the ideas of the people that worked for me at the police department, which is how I got myself promoted. Okay. You have now essentially three new members of the squad, all of them coming out of New York, and all of them almost perfect shoo-ins in November to make Congress. Now, in a practical sense, let's understand what changed. You have three deadlock reliable votes for anything Democratic that's proposed in Congress. Knee-jerk, reflexive lock votes for the left just got replaced by knee-jerk, reflexive lock votes for the left. Practically nothing changed. Okay, in terms of the balance of power, and I'm going to focus on one particular race, which is Espelot, who a Dominican guy who has been like a fixture up in Washington Heights, and Chevalier, who is, I think, the most reprehensible of the people who just won the nomination. I think even if many of her voters knew more about her, they wouldn't have voted for her, although maybe they would. Understand that she was put in by short-timers here in New York. That is people who were probably here less than 2 years. Same people that voted for Mamdani. Under 30, white, overeducated, underemployed kids who just arrived here and want free stuff. Okay, and I'm stealing the free stuff line from the great Bill O'Reilly a number of years ago on Fox News. When he saw this trend developing among the Democratic Party, he used to he would default to that term all the time. He would say they just want free stuff. This is the Democrats are becoming the free stuff party. All right. So what have you really lost if you're the Republicans in Congress? You haven't lost any votes, because the day Espelot or any of the people who just got dethroned were going to vote for the right is just never going to arrive. Okay, period, end of story. So then you have to look at, well, has anything been gained? And I would argue that two things have been gained by the Republican Party here. First, there's the obvious one, which is the one that you're seeing being played out in social media already, and which the Republicans are undoubtedly going to pounce on, to use the term that's used these days, which is to say it gives you a talking point. Even James Carville, all right, who I think, like, you know, better lay off drinking the 90-proof kerosene or whatever the hell it is he drinks down there in Louisiana. First of all, the guy's starting to look like a Gila monster. I'm sorry, but, you know, I don't like to talk about looks too much here. But let's be frank. And the guy is turning into Gollum, all right? I'm looking over his shoulder for Frodo to turn up. But whatever he's imbibing, this guy, you know, he's ranting and raving that he doesn't even want to be a Democrat anymore. And, you know, I don't know if he realizes it, but that's great. Because what he's doing is scaring people off of that party and so that they would look for an alternative. All right. So you've given the Republicans a strong talking point in almost every context to say, well, your base is now communist. And don't kid yourself. They're communists. All right. Don't fall for this crap. The DSA, which is some locution that, you know, some think tank or something on the left got probably paid $10 million. And if you look into it enough, it'll be our tax money. Then you came up with this locution, democratic socialist. All right. You have to have the IQ of a houseplant to not believe that that's just a cover for communism. Of course it is. Mamdani, in his inaugural, literally said, quite cognizantly, it was no accident, somebody wrote that speech and he read it and approved it, the warm embrace of collectivism. And then he, among his most radical appointments, probably the most radical, was not only his housing czar, his housing chancellor, as it's called here in town, which is a little

0: Gary, but actually the housing czar, the housing commissioner. And they're already putting in place their policies to make it impossible to be a landlord in New York. They're putting in all these metrics that they can use so they can take the building away from you and the government runs it or some kind of collective. That's communism. People living in communes. Hello. All right. That's what they're trying to set up. Chevalier, who I just mentioned, who beat Espelot in a Democratic primary up in Washington Heights, heavily Dominican area, is an avowed communist. She has stated it and says it. So you don't have to take my word for it. Take her own word for it. All right. So Republicans have been gifted a very potent talking point for anybody, I would argue, over 40. All right. So then what is the second thing that the Republicans have potentially gained here by having this occur? Well, you've got the fact now that you're going to have a very good media arm that you can leverage. I don't want to use the word weaponize. That's ugly. Leverage. Let's use that. Because what they are is an expansion of the squad. We all know that. And what the squad does is irrelevant. They are an utterly irrelevant. They are the do-nothing caucus. They propose no practical bills. They push through no real legislation. They'll vote left every time, of course. But they create ugats, nothing, nada, bupkis. All right? You will never see Rashida Tlaib create and shepherd through Congress a bill that will be voted on. In fact, they promulgate stuff. It never gets off the drawing board because their own party kills it. So in a way, the Republicans have gained a caucus that the Democrats will isolate in the same way you try to isolate a cancer from spreading. That's where the squad resides in the Democratic Party. All right. They are the bad kids in the corner. And they are the loudest members of the Democratic Party. And so you've gained a whole media narrative here, if you're on the right, that you can point to and say, there they are. You don't want to be that. And their own lunacy serves you on the right because they are going to be counted upon to say the kind of things that will go viral. Yeah, the lefty media will try to ignore it, but it seeps through on social media, etc. And people do see this. Not enough, but people do see it. They're, you know, the mainstream media is too concerned with whether or not there's algae in the reflecting pool. A cover of Washington Post the other day, by the way, ignoring this major shift on the Democratic Party side, and they're still obsessed. They literally have somebody assigned to cover the algae, for the love of God. Now, and we're going to go into this a little bit more with our guests, but I want to close this point out. That doesn't mean they're not dangerous, because there were, what, 5 members of the squad? Now there's going to be 8. Next thing you know, they're going to be into double figures. And so while I am, putting something of a happy face on this, let's recognize that it's not all biscuits and gravy, because this could spread, just as cancers do, to stay with that analogy. We're going to be talking more about that on the other side of the break. Fox Across America, welcome to the show.
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The most competitive basketball league on earth is on CBS this Saturday. Big 3 All-Star Dwight Howard and the LA Riot take on Greg Monroe and the Dallas Power. 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Yeah, yeah, yeah.

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The most competitive basketball league on earth is on CBS this Saturday. 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Yay, yay, yay.

0: Listen to that, huh? Welcome to the gig, kids. All right. We have a really interesting guest and somebody I have been chasing for a bit and somebody who has, in my opinion, the best name in all of media. We have Judge Glock. I'm going to introduce Judge Glock here because he's got such an interesting background. He's written for everybody under the sun, all the publications. I don't need to go through them. You've heard them all, Wall Street Journal, New York Times. He's also an economist, but he does something that on the left, they call it intersectionality. When they talk about it, I don't know what it means. But it's so interesting to talk to somebody who has a perspective where various doctrines come together, which is how real life works. So let's get him on. Enough out of me. Judge, first of all, welcome to the show.
1: Oh, thanks so much for having me, Paul. Very much appreciated and look forward to talking.
0: So I got all kinds of questions loaded up for you, but I'm going to indulge me just for a moment. So my everybody's talking about what just happened politically here in New York. And we have these three candidates, DSA, from where I sit, they're communists. Certainly Chevalier is, if you listen to her. And they're now going to represent New York in Congress because they're certainly going to win in the fall. Now, my perception of why a lot of this is happening, and you're the perfect guy for this, is that there are a lot of young people who are disappointed with the opportunities that are out there for them in America. The world's changing so fast. Technology's changing so fast. You got AI coming in, displacing jobs. But I continually go back to the idea that starting with the Clinton administration, we shipped our manufacturing base to Asia. The most favored nation status that we granted China permanently, their entry into the World Trade Organization, all of that meant that that base was going to just disappear, and it did. And so the Rust Belt is gone. You have the sort of hillbilly elegy narrative that captures that, I believe. And now these kids are looking around and say, well, what for me? I'm not in a major city. There's no jobs. I'm overeducated. I owe $100,000 in student loans. What do I do? I want the loan forgiven, and I want to go to a city that's promising me three hots and a cot for the rest of my life. What am I getting wrong, and how do we fix it if I'm right?
1: There's a lot of truth in that. The decline of American manufacturing is obviously kind of the biggest economic story of the past 60, 70 years. Now, I wouldn't overemphasize that as a factor in New York City's shift, because obviously that's been a city that's always been much more white collar. It used to have a huge garment manufacturing industry, people forget. In fact, the kind of the biggest industrial cluster in America was that downtown garment manufacturing. It had about 300,000
0: right.
1: people.
0: We should have left it with the mafia. We'd still have it, but that's a different story. Anyway, go ahead.
1: That is a different story. And there was a lot of bad unions and other, including some communist-led unions that drove that that industry to bankruptcy in New York and drove it down south and eventually overseas.
0: Very
1: so,
0: true.
1: You know, those sorts of things definitely have a kind of knock-on effect on how young people see the economy. And I mean, I think that the shortest answer is that inflation has been high for a long time, especially since the beginning of the Biden administration, and that's just really been cutting paychecks in a way we haven't seen, frankly, since the 1970s. So if you looked at the 2024 election, what group of voters swung actually most over to Trump in that period? It was actually the youngest voters. You know, people always think of, you know, kind of the Republican Party as being a little older and the Democratic Party as being much younger. But in that period, if you look at the biggest shift in votes, it was that under 30 crowd. And when you zeroed in on what are their biggest complaints about the state of the country going into that 2024 election, and they said cost of living. That's the number one thing. And if you zero in even a little more on that, you look, what's the number one issue in cost of living? Well, of course, it's housing. Housing's about a third of the average family's.
0: Yeah.
1: It's about a third of your average family's expenditures, just absolutely huge. Nothing else in your kind of spending bucket comes close to that. And we've just seen housing prices get totally out of control, especially in places like New York City. So you had a lot of people in America, even in New York City, who shifted right in 2024. You know, but unfortunately, not a lot can change in, say, a year and a half, 2 years. So we still see relatively high inflation, and obviously that we haven't seen housing prices come down, which frankly the federal government can't do that much about.
0: That's right.
1: So you have all these radicalized young kids, like you mentioned, they got college degrees, they've seen the cost of living gone up, they see the cost of housing go up, and they kind of don't know what to do with that energy. And so right now that's being really well captured by these DSA candidates who kind of smother this or smother this general affordability agenda on top of a really, really radical ideology. And I think, frankly, besides there's just the fact that there's a small pool of voters in these Democratic primaries in New York City, they've just managed to put a much more smiling face on an ideology that really approaches, you know, for some of these people, like Chevalier, you mentioned kind of regular old communism, which is quite astounding. So, yeah, that, like you mentioned, a lot of these factors go into it, but I still think it's like cost of living and housing is really been the big ones.
0: All right, so let's take that for granted. And let's also recognize, by the way, and you're 100% right in everything you just said, let's recognize that, first of all, as you put your finger on, nobody voted. All right, it's something like 10% of the eligible Democratic voters actually came out, 10 to 15%, depending on which one of the elections. And that's traditional over the last few elections in New York. That's how we've gotten the clown show that we've gotten. I'm sorry. But starting with Bill de Blasio, it's been a race to the bottom, you know. But that's, again, that's another series of podcasts. But you have these kids now who are coming from elsewhere to New York. So what I would argue is a lot of these people, they're new, they're Aravistes. They've just gotten here, a lot of them. And they came here because there's nothing back home. All right? You're growing up in Akron, Ohio, or wherever it is, someplace in the Rust Belt, Allentown, to use it. What a terrible fire, by the way, in Allentown, and we hope those people are okay. But you came from these areas that traditionally you could get a good blue-collar gig, union gig very often. You had benefits. You could raise a family. You know, were you going to be Elon Musk? No, but you had your hopes for the future. You had a pension. You had the three hots and a cot, as I use as a shorthand. You come to New York, and now you're rooming with somebody, and they want that as a lifestyle, and they think out to the end of their lives. This is it. That is to say, nothing aspirational. It's so passive to me that there's almost like a psychological element to it. They don't even talk about getting housing. I've had people, discussions with people from the Gen Z, and not as one after it. They're calling Gen Alpha or something. I don't know who makes these things up. And they talk about the fact that, why buy a house? I don't need a house. I'm going to rent for the rest of my life, and I'm going to have a roommate. And, you know, well, that's traditional, the trad wife stuff. I don't want any part of that. A lot of it's women, by the way. All right? That's just a fact. It is what it is. All right. Not all, but a lot. Okay. So my point is this. As a professor of economics, now you're with the Manhattan Institute, which thinks long and hard about that. Nobody better for this kind of stuff. How do you change the metric? Forget New York City. It's a lost cause, because we both know that with, in terms of housing anyway, just because of the rent control situation here, nobody wants to build. And Mamdani is vilifying landlords. How are we going to get, we got to take a break, guys? All right, now I'm asking a question I ate up all the time. Can he stick around? Can we keep him? Oh, we do. All right, I got to go. Folks.
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3: Fox News, I'm Gianna Gelosi. Key wins for the Trump administration at the Supreme Court. In the first one, it's a win for gun owner rights advocates who challenged the law in Hawaii.
4: If you have a concealed carry permit, which takes some doing there, the presumption under Hawaii law was that you couldn't take it on private property unless you got express permission from the owner of that private property. So things like shops or restaurants or really any private property. Well, the court shut that down today. They say that arrangement would impose a new burden on permit holders.
3: Another ruling allows the president to end legal protections for migrants from Haiti and Syria. A third allows Customs and Border Protection to turn away some asylum seekers at the border. At least 164 people are dead after two earthquakes hit Venezuela. The U.S. is pledging to provide assistance to the country. Almost 1,000 people are hurt. 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
1: 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Big 3 All-Star Dwight Howard and the LA Riot take on Greg Monroe and the Dallas Power. Then in another clash of undefeated teams, Earl Clark and Coach Steven Jackson lead the DMV Trilogy against Montrezl Harrell, Coach Dr. J, and the Chicago Triplets. 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

0: It's actually a good thing for my campaign because I've gotten calls from what I call common sense Democrats who feel that their party has gone off to the lunatic left-wing fringe, and they're all coming to my support. They want me to run for governor and win because they know that that's the only way to stop Mondami, the commie, and all of his disciples.
1: I couldn't agree more. Again, as a resident here of New York City for most of my life, the idea that, now look, let's be frank, I talked about it earlier, you've replaced solidly Democratic votes in Congress with solidly Democrat slash communist votes in Congress. So in a practical sense, I'm not sure we lost that much in terms of votes, but the atmospherics here in New York, because they are going to be a strong voice now in New York in setting policy. And now Mamdani has reach in at the national level through them, which to me, if you're sitting where I am, is disturbing. But even if you're sitting in the Midwest or someplace else, it is disturbing. How are you going to glean enough? Because, look, you're going to get Long Island. We know that. You're very popular out there. You've done a great job in Nassau. If folks, if you don't know, Nassau County, according to U.S. News and World Report, safest county in America. Literally, safest county in America. Can you imagine? It's right next to New York City, which has all of these quality of life crimes. You got the safest county of New York, and that's the one that Bruce heads. Upstate, you're going to be very, very strong, although there's not a lot of people up there. They don't turn out to vote. In a couple of the cities, maybe, you know, you'll split. But New York is the big bear here. New York City is where you're going to have to make inroads. So give me the game plan. Can you glean enough votes inside New York City that you can tip the scales against Hochul here?
0: Absolutely, Paul. First of all, people in New York City don't like Kathy Hochul, and they don't like Zohran Mamdani. Yes, I know he won the mayor's race, but he won by the skin of his teeth. And Kathy Hochul has been miserable for New Yorkers. It's the most overtaxed state. Our electric bills are 70% higher than the national average. There's no respect for law and order. And when you go into middle-class areas, let's say the African-American vote, traditionally solid Democrat, they care about property taxes. They care about electric bills. They care about safe communities. We're going to do much better in African-American middle-class communities like Cambria Heights, Springfield Gardens, Laurelton, and Queens. And we're going to do better in Brooklyn in the middle-class areas of single-family, two-family homeowners. Asian Americans, what do they care about? They're entrepreneurs. They care about business.
1: Yeah, they go right. They're going right strong. You're 100, even in New York City.
0: Right. They used to be Democrat. They're going right. They care about schools. Zohran Mamdani wants to take the gifted schools away from them. That's a huge mistake. And then Hispanic and Latinos, religious people, people who have our values. Now that Zohran Mamdani wants to open up grocery stores to compete with the smaller grocery stores in the Latino and Hispanic communities, they're up in arms. So we only need to get 33% to 36% of the New York City vote to win. That we are going to do. We're going to win the suburbs of upstate cities such as Rochester, Buffalo, Syracuse, Albany. Traditional Republican strongholds turned purple in the last couple of years.
1: Right.
0: They're coming back red. And, of course, we'll be solid on Long Island. And we need the rural vote. We need the farmers to come out because Kathy Hochul's killing them.
1: People forget how rural upstate New York is. I mean, you can drive for 5 hours in New York if you're on the right road and not see much more than a couple of buildings and a gas station. I'm not even kidding you. You got the Finger Lakes area. You got upstate New York is beautiful. People don't realize. It goes all the way to the Canadian border. People don't realize that. All right. Good. You got something?
0: Gorgeous. People don't realize that Buffalo is closer to Cleveland than it is to New York City.
1: Yeah, and you had the Erie Canal, of course, which was what drove New York. Now, of course, the Erie Canal became obsolete, and so that led to the sort of demise of a number of the cities up there that were tied to that, Buffalo, of course. But they are reinventing themselves. Buffalo, which everybody had written off, what do people think about Buffalo? They have a losing football team and a losing hockey team, and that's what I always thought, frankly. And don't get insulted, Buffalonians, by the way. I admire the fact that you're loyal to those teams, but, you know, they don't win. I'm sorry. You know, I was actually rooting for the Sabres. But in any case, I want to talk to you about those cities, first of all, that you just talked about upstate. You know, because I spoke to somebody that was running for the mayoralty in Rochester and had him on my podcast, and Laron, I forget his last name, African-American guy, I think he was a sheriff, and I found him really engaging and very compelling, and he lost, and I really thought he had a shot. You're saying that they're coming back red. Now, that's the first time I've heard that.

0: 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Fox Across America with Jimmy Failla.
1: Hey, guys, Paul Morrow sitting in for the great Jimmy Failla. And let me just say that Jimmy Failla is nobody's life coach. Trust me when I tell you that, folks. Do not take life lessons from Jimmy Failla, whatever you do. All right, you'll thank me later. All right, guys, we have a perfect guest for today in light of what's going on politically. We have somebody who I consider a friend, full disclosure, but a guy who is running hard and right there for the next governor of New York, which, if you're a New Yorker, matters a lot more than the nonsense we just had this past week. And we got Bruce Blakeman on the line. Bruce, welcome back to Fox Across America, pal.
2: It's my honor, Paul. Always a pleasure.
1: So listen, let's get right to it in the time that we have. Give me your take. I'm just going to throw it out. What do you make of what just occurred? Is it an earthquake or is it a pipsqueak?
2: Well, here's the thing. So few people voted in the Democratic primary. I can't believe it. People just couldn't take the time out to vote against these anti-American communist people who don't share our values. I mean, what does the Democratic Party come to that they nominate these three individuals who are really horrible people? And, you know, the people they were running against were far left liberals, but that's not good enough. It's got to be communism or nothing. So it's going to make us less safe. It's going to make it less affordable to live in this city, more money for illegal migrants voting, defund the police, denigrate our federal law enforcement officers. That's what you're going to get. But

0: guy. Can you support that?
1: Yeah, because, first of all, they've been completely ignored by Kathy Hochul. She just gave a $5.5 billion bailout to New York City without any strings attached, without any conditions. And she's given virtually nothing to upstate communities, very little, especially the suburbs. If you live in the suburbs of Erie County or Monroe County or Onondaga County, we're talking Buffalo, Rochester, Syracuse, you've got nothing. And these people are up in arms. They want to get economic development. They want lower electric bills. They want lower taxes. They want safer neighborhoods, just like anybody else. So these traditional suburban areas up in upstate New York were Republican at one point. They're now purple. I'm going to get them back on the Republican line. We're going to make sure that we have a message of reinvigorating all of these upstate cities and making them economically viable again. You know, New York is at the bottom of economic outlook. We are in the last 10 of the states of the United States of America in economic development, and our outlook is dead last. So that's not good. We have to create prosperity. We need to create good jobs, good benefits for young people, safer communities, lower electric bills. That's what people want, and that's what I'll deliver.
0: All right, let's go now to something you just said, lower electric bills, because this is another metric for New York State, and that is fracking. Now, we have that whole shale shelf that we share with Pennsylvania. Shapiro, governor, a Democrat, has the wit to say, use that resource to reinvigorate my economy. Pennsylvania is doing very well. In fact, Western Pennsylvania, an old Rust Belt area, is now becoming a tech hub as they take old buildings like malls and so on. They're going to reconfigure them for data centers and things like that. And they got a world-class airport in Pittsburgh. That's what leadership can do. I got to put you on the spot now because it's going to be a rough ride with the New York State Legislature. Would you support opening up the kind of fracking that Pennsylvania has done with that shale?
1: Paul, 1,000%. Right now, if you go to Pennsylvania, they got new roads, new buildings. Everybody's
0: killing it.
1: They're driving around in brand new Cadillac Escalades. On the other side of the border, with the same natural gas reserve, is New York. Poor people are driving around in 25-year-old rusted-out pickup trucks. We could create economic development. We would increase the supply of gas, which would bring prices down dramatically. Kathy Hochul won't drill because she's wed to the green energy scam. But when I become governor, we're going to open that up. We're going to create prosperity. We're going to create a bigger supply of gas to bring down gas prices and electric prices. So we're going to drill, baby, drill.
0: I can't tell you what music to my ears that is. And you're talking to a guy now, I'm getting older, right? I'm in my 60s now. And I know, folks, I look 30, I know. But the you're laughing, right? I said, okay, it's funny, right? I'm falling apart over here. All right, but, you know, I've been here my whole life. Natural gas is the answer. I'm hearing this from the left now. Natural gas is the answer. It's cleaner, it's safer, it's better. America has it. And as soon as we started to exploit it and use it, all of a sudden that became the enemy. And we couldn't have natural gas. Why? Because it was successful. And so they keep moving that goalpost until they want us all huddled around a fire, you know, roasting a porcupine that you caught in a trap or something. You know, you can't be Luddite in a world like this. It's a small world, and we're all competing. Of course we need the natural gas. And I think that that is that brings jobs, prosperity. Boy, if anything would change the metric in upstate New York. It's what you just said right there. Let's go back to New York City because that's going to be the tough nut for you to crack. All right, you talked about the African-American neighborhoods. I noticed you didn't say anything about Harlem, which is the traditional kingmaker in New York City in terms of black politics. That is where we just had this, one of the areas we just had this big shift to the Democratic Socialists. So you're going to campaign in these areas. How are you going to break into these neighborhoods that are gentrifying away from the African-American vote? Can you get the African-American vote out there to vote because they didn't come out this time?
1: Well, here's the thing. Harlem, and you're absolutely right, Harlem used to be the center of African-American activity, economic activity, political activity in the city of New York for years and years and years. You know, Percy Sutton.
0: He had a gang of four.
1: You know, took Basil Patterson, right. Charlie Rangel. And
0: Dinkins.
1: By the way, I'm Dinkins. I knew

0: all those guys. I didn't agree with their politics, but those were good guys. They were quality guys, and they loved America.
1: Yeah.
0: But that's the difference with the new Democrats now that hate America. But you know where the votes are, Paul, in the African-American community? Single-family and two-family homeowners. They are scared to death that Zohran Mamdani will follow through on his threat to raise their property taxes 9.5%.
1: Right.
0: They don't like that. They don't like all the money that's being spent on illegal migrants, $8.3 billion in the last 3 years. That's their taxpayer money. It's not being spent in their communities. It's being spent on people who aren't New Yorkers. They're not Americans. They just arrive in New York. They get free housing, free food, free transportation, a free cell phone. That bothers African-American, Asian-American, Caucasian-Americans, Hispanic and Latinos. It rubs them the wrong way that their tax dollars are going to people who are here for 15 minutes and they get more benefits than New York residents. So that's where the votes are, in the middle-class communities of Brooklyn, Queens, the Bronx, of course, Staten Island. In New York City, those are where the votes are.
1: I mean, I think that's undeniable. If you're sitting where somebody is, you've been, you know, you're a black guy that's worked hard. You know, you maybe you retired. You have the bill. You bought the building back in the 80s when you could get it for a song. You have tenants. Now

0: American activity, economic activity, political activity in the city of New York for years and years and years. You know, Percy Sutton.
1: He had a gang of four.
0: You know, took Basil Patterson, right. Charlie Rangel. And
1: Dinkins.
0: By the way, Dinkins, I knew all those guys. I didn't agree with their politics, but those were good guys. They were quality guys, and they loved America.
1: Yeah.
0: But that's the difference with the new Democrats now that hate America. But you know where the votes are, Paul, in the African-American community? Single-family and two-family homeowners. They are scared to death that Zohran Mamdani will follow through on his threat to raise their property taxes 9.5%.
1: Right.
0: They don't like that. They don't like all the money that's being spent on illegal migrants, $8.3 billion in the last 3 years. That's their taxpayer money. It's not being spent in their communities. It's being spent on people who aren't New Yorkers. They're not Americans. They just arrive in New York. They get free housing, free food, free transportation, a free cell phone. That bothers African-American, Asian-American, Caucasian-Americans, Hispanic and Latinos. It rubs them the wrong way that their tax dollars are going to people who are here for 15 minutes and they get more benefits than New York residents. So that's where the votes are, in the middle-class communities of Brooklyn, Queens, the Bronx, of course, Staten Island. In New York City, those are where the votes are.
1: I mean, I think that's undeniable. If you're sitting where somebody is, you've been, you know, you're a black guy that's worked hard. You know, you maybe you retired. You have the bill. You bought the building back in the 80s when you could get it for a song. You have tenants. Now you own it outright, et cetera. And then all of a sudden you see all of these white kids flooding in from God knows where who are demanding freebies cradle to grave and are voting out your interests. I feel that that is a real wedge issue. You put your finger right on it. New York has three Chinatowns. People don't realize you got the China. They call it Chinatown, really Asiatown. In New York City, Manhattan is kind of Chinatown. The biggest one's actually in Queens in the Flushing area. That's an Asiatown, pan-Asia.

0: Ice Cube's Big 3 is back. The most competitive basketball league on earth is on CBS this Saturday. Big 3 All-Star Dwight Howard and the LA Riot take on Greg Monroe and the Dallas Power. Then in another clash of undefeated teams, Earl Clark and Coach Steven Jackson lead the DMV Trilogy against Montrezl Harrell, Coach Dr. J, and the Chicago Triplets. The game played the way you love. 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Presented by iHeart. Yay,
1: yay. Tino's, it rubs them the wrong way that their tax dollars are going to people who are here for 15 minutes and they get more benefits than New York residents. So that's where the votes are, in the middle class communities of Brooklyn, Queens, the Bronx, of course, Staten Island. In New York City, those are where the votes are.
2: I mean, I think that's undeniable. If you're sitting where somebody is, you've been, you know, you're a black guy that's worked hard. You know, you maybe you retired. You have the bill. You bought the building back in the 80s when you could get it for a song. You have tenants. Now you own it outright, et cetera. And then all of a sudden you see all of these white kids flooding in from God knows where, who are demanding freebies cradle to grave and are voting out your interests. I feel that that is a real wedge issue. You put your finger right on it. New York has three Chinatowns. People don't realize you got the Chinatown. They call it Chinatown, really Asia Town. In New York City, Manhattan, it's kind of Chinatown. The biggest one's actually in Queens in the Flushing area. That's an Asia town, Pan-Asia. You can walk around that neighborhood for 10 minutes, not see a sign in English. Great food, et cetera. It's a really interesting place. These are the only, but there's one in Sunset Park, Brooklyn. These are the only places that voted right in the last mayoral election. Governor, and I'm calling you governor in hopes because, you know, you don't have to be Houdini to see where I sit here. We got just a minute. Israel is going to remain a big issue. They're going to come at you on that just as they did in this past election here for, you know, one of the congressional seats. It became a big issue. Where is the Jewish vote going to go? Can you leverage that? Because Israel's going to remain an issue. What's your take?
1: Well, listen, I'm a Zionist, number one. Number two, Israel is the greatest friend that America has. We just fought a war together. And they share our values. They're a democracy. They believe in human rights. They believe in an independent judiciary. They believe in religious freedom in Israel. So our young people are so misinformed about geopolitical issues and Israel and their place as an American ally. We need to educate people how important they are as an ally so everybody knows where I stand. But before you go, I just want to tell everybody out there that's listening, I'm a Homeland Security guy. I'm a law enforcement guy. Nobody knows Homeland Security and law enforcement like Paul Morrow. You are the best. You are the most articulate. And I enjoy listening to you each and every day.
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2: There you go, guys. Hopefully the next governor who can control all of this madness here in New York State. Otherwise, God knows what's going to happen. As ever, Governor, thank you so much for being here. We are Fox Across America. We got to take a break. I'll see you on the other side.
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1: I better start mainlining Prevagen, I think. Folks, how could you not vote for that guy? Bruce Blakeman, so articulate. Plus, he likes me, which is always an important part of getting my vote. But in all sincerity here, you know, it's just common sense stuff, all right? And by the way, I want to be clear on something. You know, I'm honest with the audience, as I think you can hear. I don't hide a whole lot. This is exactly how I sound at home, which is, by the way, a miracle that I'm still married. But that said, you know, I'm obviously leaning to the right and voting for him for my governor, and I can't wait to get out there and vote for him because I think it's so important for the state that I live in. But I want you to understand that we have reached out and are reaching out to Kathy Hochul's office to give her equal time. She won't do it, and I will be nothing but polite. And if anybody connected to her is hearing this, you're invited, and I will be nothing but polite. I'll ask you the questions. I'll give you equal time. All right, as much time as you want to answer these questions. But, you know, you just don't get it. They just hide in their cocoon, and they don't want to answer the things like, why is the upstate economy not only completely moribund, but in fact going in the wrong direction? It's what it,

Moribund meaning dying. It's already dead. All right. These neighborhoods are dying. The cities exist, many of them off of one college. You know, Bruce name checked a few of them, Syracuse, Albany, Binghamton. They all run off of community colleges, which are, you know, government funded colleges for the most part. Syracuse is a private university. But a lot of them are just college towns. The college supports the town. You need business. You need economics. It's a capitalist system at the end of the day. And nothing has really sparked any kind of investment up there. New York State, upstate New York, can't exist for limousine liberals just to have a getaway house. That's no formula for a robust economy. You need that fracking. That is the kick in the ass it needs. All right, we're going to take a break at the top of the hour. We're going into the female part of the show. It's going to be terrific. We got great guests. First up from New York Post, Lydia Moynihan, one of my faves. We'll see you.

0: Ice Cube's Big 3 is back. The most competitive basketball league on earth is on CBS this Saturday. Big 3 All-Star Dwight Howard and the LA Riot take on Greg Monroe and the Dallas Power. Then in another clash of undefeated teams, Earl Clark and Coach Steven Jackson lead the DMV Trilogy against Montrezl Harrell, Coach Dr. J, and the Chicago Triplets. 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
2: Decision day at the High Court. Lisa Brady, Fox News. The Supreme Court deciding several cases, including a Second Amendment challenge to a Hawaii gun law, ruling it is unconstitutional to require concealed carry license holders to get special permission to bring a firearm into public places. Another ruling could block thousands of lawsuits over Weed Killer.
3: The Supreme Court ruled 7-2 that Roundup's maker can't be sued under state law for failing to warn users the Weed Killer's active ingredient, glyphosate, could cause cancer, saying federal regulators approved the product's label. The case involved a Missouri man who developed non-Hodgkin's lymphoma after years of using Roundup.
2: Fox's Matt Murphy. The court ruling the company is protected from state failure to warn lawsuits by federal regulations, finding a cancer link is unlikely. On immigration, 2-6-3 rulings in favor of the Trump administration that it's up to DHS when to end temporary protected status for refugees and allowing daily limits on asylum seekers at the southern border, though for now, that policy is not in use. The Florida detention center known as Alligator Alcatraz is closing.
4: You know, I said from the beginning that this was an emergency solution that would be temporary, that once DHS had the wherewithal to be able to handle these illegal aliens, particularly the criminal illegal aliens.
2: Governor Ron DeSantis says the facility served its purpose. Detainees had been transferred out of the Everglades site already ahead of the upcoming hurricane season. Court documents reveal more information about damage to the newly renovated Lincoln Memorial reflecting pool and the timing. President Trump has blamed vandalism. Now a top official at the National Park Service says the pool liner was cut with a sharp knife or razor and that the agency reported a June 9th incident to U.S. Park Police, also reporting about 70 fence post tops.

0: policy is not in use. The Florida detention center known as Alligator Alcatraz is closing.
1: You know, I said from the beginning that this was a emergency solution that would be temporary, that once DHS had the wherewithal to be able to handle these illegal aliens, particularly the criminal illegal aliens.
0: Governor Ron DeSantis says the facility served its purpose. Detainees had been transferred out of the Everglades site already ahead of the upcoming hurricane season. Court documents reveal more information about damage to the newly renovated Lincoln Memorial reflecting pool and the timing. President Trump has blamed vandalism. Now a top official at the National Park Service says the pool liner was cut with a sharp knife or razor and that the agency reported a June 9th incident to U.S. Park Police, also reporting about 70 fence posts topped.

0: Download it now.
1: Just getting word, a cargo ship traveling through the Strait of Hormuz has been hit by a projectile. The British military says that ship was on a route approved by the UN, an alternative to Iran-controlled passage. Iran has threatened vessels using the new route.
2: Shipping data tracker Kepler told Fox Business 69 vessels passed through the Strait of Hormuz on Wednesday, marking a new record since March 1st. This does come as America's top diplomat, Marco Rubio, is in the Middle East meeting with counterparts about the war and also keeping the strait open and toll-free.
3: If ships are moving as they should be moving, then that's what we're going to judge and that's what we're going to react to. If, on the other hand, this rhetoric is backed up by actual ships being threatened and ships are not moving, that's a violation of the agreement and we're going to have a problem with it.
2: Technical discussions between the United States and Iran are set to resume next week.
1: Fox's Trey Yingst in Tel Aviv. Rubio also telling reporters search and rescue teams from the U.S. are heading to Venezuela to help search for survivors of yesterday's back-to-back earthquakes. One governor is blasting the DEA over fentanyl strategy.
4: New Mexico Governor Michelle Lujan Grisham calling for an investigation into the agency in charge of enforcing the nation's controlled substances law, saying federal authorities broke state law by allowing fentanyl pills to reach its streets. This after an Associated Press investigation found that between 2023 and 25, federal agents allowed hundreds of thousands of fentanyl pills into New Mexico while pursuing larger drug trafficking cases. The New Mexico U.S. attorney at the time told the AP authorities sometimes allow shipments to go unseized to build cases against major traffickers. Lujan Grisham, whose state leads the nation in overdose deaths, calling that decision dangerous. Lillian Wu, Fox News.
1: Stocks are mixed right now. The Dow's up 182 after hitting new highs, but the S&P and the NASDAQ are in the red. I'm Lisa Brady. This is Fox.
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1: Guys, Paul Morrow, Fox Across America, for our second hour, sitting in for the great Jimmy Failla. As ever, he's out there making America laugh, sometimes intentionally. Now, we have a great guest, one of my favorites, especially because she actually shows up in studio, which we always appreciate. She gets on the elevator because it's the same building, so let's not get too choked up.
2: Don't give that part away.
1: Lydia Moynihan of the New York Post, gang. Here you go. Lydia, covering everything financial and otherwise, lifestyle and stuff. You have a very wide remit.
2: Yeah.
1: But you are also on CNN these days, fighting a good fight.
2: I am.
1: You're going to have the psychological scars to prove it. All right. We will all chip in for
2: We'll unpack the trauma. Yeah.
1: You passed the trauma? How are you?
2: Unpack. Unpack.
1: Unpack the trauma. Okay. Well, there's plenty of trauma over there. And I got to tell you, you know, I admire it. I really do, because you know it's not going to be an easy afternoon. You know, you get up and you're going to go in there and you're going to sit there and they're going to throw anger at you.
2: Yeah.
1: Because at the end of the day, no matter what happens on the ground with Donald Trump in office, it's going to be all day rage.
2: Right.
1: And, you know, unfortunately, you're going to be off on a target for it. But we need those kinds of voices out there to say, no, you're wrong and here's why. Or maybe you're a little right, but not completely right, or whatever. I want to get to, though, the earthquake that happened in the Democratic Party this week, which you know, you've been discussing, which is this shift towards democratic socialism, which we all know is a euphemism for soft communism. So this is a young person issue, and consequently, I blame your generation. Defend yourself,
2: fair.
1: Right?
2: It's fair.
1: Go
2: Isn't
1: ahead.
2: It interesting, though, how the semantics have changed, where 10 years ago, if you leveled socialist at somebody, that was an unthinkable attack.
1: Oh, pejorative, yeah.
2: And then we moved into, democratic socialist. And now we're inching even further left to essentially communism. But they're not calling it communism. They're calling communism socialism. And it's sort of like the frog in boiling water, where things increasingly get more radical. But you're just doing it so incrementally, you hope that people won't notice. I think what's so striking to me is these are all such luxury beliefs.
1: Yeah.
2: If you look at the people who are taking over the party, they are overeducated, entitled people who think that they're special, think everything should be handed to them, and don't want to actually earn it. And this woman, Avila Chevalier, who won her race here, and of course, if you win the primary in a Democratic primary in New York, you're essentially guaranteed that job. It's essentially the general election. She has been in school her entire life. She has been in college getting initially a Middle Eastern studies degree. 2012, she's been getting her PhD for 7 years. She's never been in the real world. And as a result, she is much more concerned about issues like Palestine and trans surgeries for all and completely open borders where anyone from anywhere could enter the country. And that is increasingly disconnected from what the average person and the average Democratic voter wants. And so we're seeing a fissure now between the traditional, you know, working class Black Hispanic voters in New York. Their party that they were supportive of is now being overtaken by these people who don't really care about issues that concern them. And
1: right.
2: I know Mamdani says affordability. It's not about affordability. He wants government to take over the means of production. These issues that they want are not actually about affordability or helping people. They are ultra left, kind of wacko luxury beliefs.
1: All right. So here's my thing. And we just had Bruce Blakeman on. He made very much the same point relative to, let's get down to practicalities. What you need to do in order to win in New York, let's say at the state level, let's go to the governorship, right? Because Bruce and I just were talking about it, is the fact that you have to leverage what you just said, which is that you

0: got somebody like Chevalier, who is been. First of all, let me ask you this before I even get to that point. You're a lot closer to college than I am. How the hell do you do 14 years in college? Like, what were the? Where did she go? Do you know?
1: She's at the CUNY schools right now.
0: All right. So how did she live? How did she keep heart and soul together for 14 years? Like, I want to know the history of that.
1: Yeah, no wonder she wants to forgive student debt. Like, this, it's just an irresponsible choice. I actually went to a community college for a year. My parents and I wanted to save money.
0: Yeah, of course.
1: Right? And so people are making smart decisions and trying to be focus on affordability, and then you have these people who don't live in the real world. She's clearly not bound or concerned about economics, and then she's making these poor decisions and complaining and blaming it on the system instead of taking personal responsibility. And this is a through line right now that I think is happening at every level with everyone on the left. They blame the system. The system is corrupt. It's racist. It's sexist. And there's no personal responsibility.
0: None.
1: Inherent.
0: And they're so desperate for a phobia, whether it is racism, sexism. She's adopted the one that was out there that she wasn't born with, which is Islamophobia.
1: Yeah.
0: Because she converted to Islam.
1: She needed a new mantle to claim as a victim.
0: She needed the trifecta of grievance politics because, okay, I have race, I have gender. What else is out there I can latch onto here? Oh, hey, by the way, I'm a Muslim. Interestingly, I've never heard anything about her actually going to mosque or being affiliated with a mosque. I wouldn't be surprised. I don't know this, but I wouldn't be surprised if her Islam is a mile wide and an inch thick.
1: There are some clips of her saying she wants Islam in the halls of power, and she's speaking at what appears to be a mosque. But yeah, I don't know that she's a regular attender.
0: Yeah, I'm not buying it. Now, and by the way, I should mention, you know, having run counterterrorism operations 15 years, I have a lot of experience with that. My detectives were Muslims. I have myself probably forgotten more about Islam than I suspect she's ever known. But, I'm not going to have that competition. All right, let's go back to where I was trying to talk to you about the question I was trying to get to. In order to win in New York, and ultimately I think it will devolve from not only the governorship but down to the mayor, because New York City at some point has got to wise up, otherwise it's going to disappear. You're going to have to leverage the schism that you just discussed, which is that the working class Democrats, blue collar Democrats, which are going to be blacks, Hispanics, people of all over Asians, big voting block that's growing here, that could shift to the right even more than they have. Remember something that I know in the first Trump election, the only places in New York he carried, New York City, were the three Asia towns.
1: Mm.
0: All right. So, and I think the second time around, too. But how are you going to leverage that? How do you get the blacks and Hispanics? You got to get them to come out to vote to realize that these white kids don't have your interests in heart. Am I wrong?
1: Right. And of course, the challenge, as we know with any primary, is the people who turn out to vote are the often people who've been getting their PhD for 7 years because they don't have a whole lot going on. And the person who's going to their job, cleaning up garbage or cooking, They have to work.
0: Don't
1: it's hard
0: show
1: for them
0: up.
1: How to vote.
0: That's why you can have a No Kings March on a working day on a Tuesday or something and get 100,000 people out there, because all the people who are either blue collar left or on the right, they are all at work. All right,
1: now,
0: we had
1: Paul, I just want to say, I mean, I think you're getting at a really important point of how can Republicans leverage this schism in the party. But I also would say, you know, a concern is that the Democrats want to import more and more of these woke voters or people who are aligned culturally with a Mamdani, right? And so 40% of New Yorkers now are foreign born.
0: Mm-hmm.
1: And they typically are now siding with, you know, a Mamdani, a Chevalier, some of these sort of grievance politics. And that's the concern. So you could very well actually, as a Republican, begin to win over some of these working class voters. But the Democratic solution is just keep bringing in more people.
0: Yeah, and bringing more people that you can tell, welcome to a terrible country.
1: Right.
0: And it's up to you to change it into this socialist paradise. Now, we had what I would argue is a salient of this exact issue in New York recently with an incident that went beyond viral online, and that is this former DEI exec who decided to appropriate a New York Knicks garbage can.
1: Oh, that's a very generous way of putting it.
0: Yeah, I'm a generous guy. You broke the story, which a lot of people don't realize. And everybody was wondering, having seen it, including me, seeing the video online, going, who the hell is this right. terrible person doing this terrible thing? Tease it out. What'd you find? How'd you find it? And where's it going?
1: I got a tip and I started looking into it, and it almost seemed like a joke. It just seemed too ironic.
0: That's right.
1: To be true, because of course you're watching that. I'm watching that. Normal people are watching that, seeing this woman dump the contents of a trash can.
0: It's terrible.
1: Horrific. And you think about, it takes one person like her to essentially destroy a society. You can have, there were probably 1,000 pieces of trash in that garbage can. 1,000 people doing the right thing. And all it takes is one person to absolutely destroy the civilization, destroy society. And so it felt like such a symbolic thing.
0: It's a perfect metaphor.
1: To see how she is thinking of the society. And I think it gets to this issue that we were discussing earlier, is a lot of people think, I can blame the system, and as a result, I don't have to take any personal responsibility in my own life. So her job is DEI, right? To make things inclusive. And the bios that we found on her were just unbelievable, right?
0: Yeah, her resume was huge. Jimmy Failla has a better resume. I'm not saying, I mean, whoa.
1: The commentary that she had about herself is that she brings light and brings improvement wherever she goes. She had the Midas touch. Everything she touches.
0: She brings shade is what she brings.
1: Improves, right? And so the juxtaposition of how she thinks she's making the world a better place by increasing diversity, and then in her own life,
0: Yeah, and then there's a follow-up photo of her on the subway with the thing, smiling like all proudly, like, look what I stole.
1: And this is a woman who, again, if you look at DEI politics, they want higher minimum wage. They want all of these very progressive politics. But she's not thinking for 2 seconds, who's going to have to clean this up?
0: Yeah, of course.
1: She doesn't actually care about the people who she's supposedly employed to help.
0: I'm very glad. First of all, she got fired from her job, which is the job she had shouldn't have had to begin with, which just shows you that DEI is alive and well. But secondly, I'm glad that sanitation did something that the police department didn't do, which is they should have arrested her. The video was there.
1: Right.
0: That is a larceny. Put a misdemeanor arrest on her for a larceny. It should have been a petty larceny. Instead, she took a summons from sanitation. I'm sure that came from the top. Don't hit her criminally. Fair enough. She's going to have to pay a fine. But you know what? I'm going to tell you something, Lydia. You know what's going to happen? We're going to end up supporting her now. She's out of a job. Right? So what's she going to do? You're telling me she's going to go get a job?
1: Right.
0: I mean, come on. We all know what's going to happen. All right, we only got a minute and change left. I want to access your financial acumen, because one of the things you do, which I learned, and this is why I read your columns all the time, is because I want to understand where the new tech is going. And I mean, I'm very interested in this, primarily so I can invest in it and get rich, of course, which never works. But that said.
1: Yet.
0: You and Gasparino are the two I listen to. I was talking to, again, Blakeman. We're talking about upstate. And, you know, one of the things that Pennsylvania is doing is not only fracking, which New York State is not doing because we're idiots, but also they are leaning into data centers and the new tech, right?
1: Yep.
0: Is there any hope that New York can be a tech hub, or is it all going to happen elsewhere?
1: I mean, it seems like if the progressive leaders who we keep electing have their way, the answer is no.
0: Right.
1: There's been a push to actually expand some nuclear energy upstate, but at this point, they keep pushing people away, whether it was Amazon and AOC, whether it's more recently Mamdani going after Ken Griffin, and Griffin saying, I'm going to take all the Citadel jobs to Miami. So unless there is some sort of change in course when it comes to leadership, I don't think that's going to be the case, which is unfortunate, because these are a lot of really lucrative jobs for folks.
0: All right, I'll take that no as a no. All right, so, you know, there's no hope in New York. But you know what? At the end of the day, everybody can't move to Florida. Everybody can't live in Florida. And there's going to be 3 states that create anything. And are the data centers, AI, and quantum computing, is this the future of money in this country?
1: Yes, I would absolutely say so. This is the infrastructure that needs to be in place. And, you know, I think BlackRock has said they think $10 trillion is going to have to be invested in this.
0: $10 trillion. And then space.
1: In the coming years.
0: And space, of course.
1: And data centers in space.
0: Yeah. That's it. That's where all of this is going. Folks, if you're a young person now, that's where you should be pointing yourself. This is where the money is going to be. This is where the entrepreneurship is going to be. And I would urge you to read Lydia Moynihan at the New York Post, but also now the California Post.
1: Yes.
0: Because it's not just about the money. It's about where the young people see the money coming from. You got to listen to these people. This is who's coming. They're going to be running the show when, you know, I'm sitting someplace drooling on myself, wondering where my life went.
1: No, you're going to be sitting with a pina colada.
0: Well, that was last weekend. All right, guys, look, we got to go. We're up against the break. Folks, Lydia Moynihan, catcher in a post. Always a pleasure, Lydia. Thank you for coming.
1: Thank you. Pleasure to be here.
2: He's the host you shouldn't get too close to.

0: There's a lot of things about me you don't know anything about, Daddy. Things you wouldn't understand. Things you couldn't understand. Things you shouldn't understand.
1: Fox Across America with Jimmy Failla.

0: Guys, Paul Morrow, Fox Across America, before our half-hour break here, I want to thank Lydia for coming along as ever and giving us the young person's perspective. Look, guys, I can sum it up in one short phrase for the Democratic Socialists. There's no such thing as a free lunch. All right? That's it. That's all there is to it. Somebody, someplace, is paying for whatever it is you are eating, using, sleeping under, etc. Okay? And if you want something, you gotta work for it. And the best you can do in this life is to be in a system wherein, if you are willing to work for it, you will at least have a shot at getting it. Nothing is guaranteed. And the thing that I think that the young today just don't get educated on, they don't hear it in school, and all of this is the fault of the teachers' unions who have bought into Marxism, because that's what all of this is the idea that of delayed expectations. That is to say, you're going to have to work hard and then stuff comes back to you. The other difference is the difference between equality and equity. Equality means an equal playing field for everybody in terms of opportunity. Notice, America is not called the land of guaranteed outcomes. America is the land of opportunity. Now, that doesn't mean it's going to happen every time, even for those of goodwill. We can't guarantee success. Scott Fitzgerald, the author of The Great Gatsby, which they used to teach in high school, which they probably don't anymore because he's a dead white male, said something that that always stuck with me. He said, you know, I'm very forgiving of failure. The world's a complicated place, but I'm ruthless on lack of effort. And for me, that sums it up. You got to try, and it's not necessarily going to work. Maybe you'll get half a loaf, but a half a loaf's better than none. And it's certainly better than sitting around and bitching that you didn't get the whole loaf for free. And this generation that is moving to the cities, and as Lydia pointed out, that is being cognizantly imported, in some cases from overseas, expect free stuff. I started the top of the show with that very cognizantly. And that really is the schism. We are not here to guarantee equality of outcomes. There's no system that can really do that. The only system that pretends to do that is communism. Look at the operative saying in communism, right? From each according to his abilities, to each according to his needs. Okay? In other words, we're going to guarantee you what you need. There is no system that can do that. And that's why it always devolves into dog eat dog. The strong man ends up being the person running the show, and it ends up in a dictatorship, and it's happened every damn time. If the definition of insanity is expecting a different outcome, they're all insane. I'm sorry. Fox Across America will be back in a moment.
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2: Fox News. I'm Therese Crowley. End of term Supreme Court rulings allow the Trump administration to end temporary protected status for Haitian and Syrian migrants and side with a maker of Roundup weed killer in a ruling that could block thousands of lawsuits over failure to warn of cancer risk. Secretary of State Rubio says the War Department will join search and rescue in Venezuela's earthquakes.
3: We're already deploying search and rescue teams from Fairfax County, Virginia, and Los Angeles.
2: More than 160 known dead after a come to

0: Addy meeting with President Trump, the Senate rejected a plan to limit his war powers while he hammers out a peace deal with Iran.
1: He came in smoking hot, and I'm not talking about his looks. I mean, put yourself in his position.
0: Senator John Kennedy telling Fox about that hot meeting with the president. 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

Ice Cube's Big 3 is back. The most competitive basketball league on earth is on CBS this Saturday. Big 3 All-Star Dwight Howard and the LA Riot take on Greg Monroe and the Dallas Power. Then in another clash of undefeated teams, Earl Clark and Coach Steven Jackson lead the DMV Trilogy against Montrezl Harrell, Coach Dr. J, and the Chicago Triplets. The game played the way you love. 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Presented by iHeart. Yeah, yeah, yeah.

0: ask you to react to. So, guys, can we go with cut two?
1: Obviously, New Yorkers are not watching Fox constantly. And so they and they're not afraid of the term democratic socialism. If I fall down, I want an ambulance. If my house is on fire, bring your hose. You know what I mean? Yeah. We are looking. I'm not scared of the term. I think they're scared of the term in this country. But they, Social Security is a democratic socialism. Partly unemployment insurance is. The people who pick up your garbage. The people who take the fire out at your house. All of these things are democratic socialism. And there's a major reaction formation going on right now. If you see, we'll see soon, we're talking about it later, about Republican senators are turning, congressmen are turning on Trump. And people have had it with this right-wing, nasty politics that we've had to subject ourselves since this guy got into office.
0: Okay. I don't even know where to start with that. Let me just say this, and I tweeted this last night, full disclosure. Brianna, by her metric, does that not mean that any city in this nation that has a fire department, a police department, and an ambulance service is run by democratic socialists? I think that would come as a surprise to a lot of red states. Am I wrong?
2: Yeah, and it's funny. I think, don't quote me on this, but I'm like 99% sure. I think it was actually Ben Franklin who created Philadelphia's first fire department, so to speak. Mm. Ben Franklin was certainly no socialist. Mm. And the idea that the founders had that we have adopted for 250 years is that you have a community and the community should do things that benefit the public good, right? Think like roads and stuff like that. Having roads doesn't make you a socialist. There are certain things that people agree to do when they become part of a political community, which includes things like fire departments. To your point about Social Security and unemployment benefits, she is right. That is democratic socialism. That is what FDR gave us. We got that. In fact, we got FDR, in fact, because we imported so many Europeans who were not capable of self-governance that they were willing to vote in a socialist, which ties us back to what's happening now. We saw it in the New York City elections. These candidates won with a large majority of immigrant support, the same way Zohran Mamdani did exceptionally well with immigrants, whereas Cuomo, for example, had done really well with native-born New Yorkers and Americans. And so when she talks about democratic socialism, people should be scared. And this is probably an unpopular thing to say, but I think the McCarthy trials with communism back, 60, 70 years ago, probably didn't go far enough, because look at where we are now, where we have literal communists running and going to be in office and basically vowing to destroy the American empire. That's where we are. That's what socialism and communism is. It is destroying the American empire, and people should be scared, even if Joy Behar is too literate to understand that.
0: It's amazing how historically illiterate these people are. And another thing that, yeah, you're right, the two salient pieces of what she discussed that are very clearly democratic socialism are Social Security and unemployment insurance. Let's take them in turn. Number one, Social Security is about to go broke.
2: Right, there's a problem with it.
0: Thank you. All right. Oh, it's democratic socialism. We can just print money. Do you remember that AOC, perhaps the leading democratic socialist pre-Mamdani, do you remember when she said that literally, this is all malarkey, we can just keep printing money? There's nothing wrong with that. It's racist not to keep printing money, whatever term she used. She just said we can just keep printing money. That's like a preschooler's conception of value, that she doesn't understand that money is a proxy that we put in place to take the place of labor and intellectual exercise. It's a proxy for stuff you produce so that we have a fiat currency to trade. I mean, what kind of a nitwit doesn't understand that? But nonetheless, they get voted in under the promise of free stuff. Now, I'm going to put you on a spot. I just did this to Lydia Moynihan as well. And I told her, I blame you because it's your generation. Now, obviously, I'm joking. But the point is, it is young people. How is it that you understand this? She understands it. So many bright young people, male or female, get this idea that you're going to have to work to get what you want. Where are these people coming from who just think that, you know what, I vote a certain way and I'm taken care of cradle to grave?
2: Yeah, well, think about where these young people are coming out of. They're coming out of our institutions, and our institutions are filled with Marxist professors teaching sociology. I remember I went to Fordham University, and I was told that the MTA was racist, right? This was only 6 years ago.
0: The MTA, the people with the trains?
2: Yeah. The MTA and the subway is actually racist, if you didn't know, Paul, but now you know. And so, you know, I paid $200,000 to learn that, which is great.

0: reality with a bit of insanity. It's Fox Across America with Jimmy Failla.
1: Guys, Paul Morrow here, sitting in for the great Jimmy Failla. And, you know, I want to clarify something. I hit Jimmy every now and then on the air because he deserves it. And actually because he's a very good sport and a good man. And we appreciate him, and I appreciate him letting me have his seat. He's a very generous guy in that way. And we wish him all success out there as he travels America doing what he does. Now, we have Brianna Lyman coming up, another of my favorite young guests. I love getting the perspective of these sharp young women coming in to tell us where America is going. And so let's get her in right now so I don't lose any time. Brianna, welcome to the gig.
2: Hey, Paul. Thanks for having me.
1: Now, I'm going to play something so that you and I, and first of all, congrats on all your success. I'm seeing you all over the place. I'm seeing you on the network. I'm seeing you. It's a terrific to see you progressing the way you are. And I like to see quality people succeed because there's so many people in this country, as we just discussed with Lydia Moynihan, failing upwards. And speaking of failing upwards, I'm going to play a clip, which you've probably heard, that I'm going to

0: Great. And so all these young people are coming out of these institutions and they're being taught that America is fundamentally and irredeemably racist, that we're full of sin, that the 1619 Project is more important than 1776, that we are oppressors and we are colonists, and therefore we have to undo the American system. And so you take that into account. That's one thing, right? And then you look at how many people actually voted. I think in one of the races this week in New York City, maybe it was like 600,000 people lived in a district and only 77,000 cast a vote.
1: Yeah,
0: And
1: nobody
0: so,
1: voted. Yeah, you're right.
0: right. And so you see this, and you see this all the time, especially amongst Republicans, and especially in off-year election cycles, or I should say on years, but in June primary, so to speak. People are just not galvanized to go out to the polls. And I would probably argue there are plenty of people in these districts where the socialists won that don't like socialists and that don't like the Democrat, but either they've never voted or they're dissatisfied with both parties and they don't turn out. So the people who are turning out are these radicalized and galvanized voters. And Republicans have yet to figure out a way to galvanize their own voters and even moderate Democrats to turn out and vote against those people.
1: That's you put your finger right on it. And Lydia and I, again, were talking about that, because and I was talking, I had Bruce Blakeman on early. He's running for governor here in New York. I give him a shot. There are people who jump on me and say, absolutely not. You know, they're doom and gloomers. I disagree. Hochul is damaged goods. And I just don't think that she's got it. But all right, that's a different conversation. But you're 100% right. Right. The problem here is how to reach blue-collar Democrats who don't want any part of the Socialist Party, but want to that want the traditional values, but to get them to vote. That's the key. How are you going to do that?
0: Yeah, well, I think one thing, I remember last year reading an article, and it said that Republicans were actually excited at the prospect of Mamdani winning because they would use him as a midterm campaign ad. They would say, this is a face of socialism, socialism's bad. And we have seen polls, especially among Democrats, that most of them hear the word socialism, and there's no negative connotation in
1: their
0: brain.
1: They shrug.
0: Right. And that, again, comes in part because of just a failing education system. I think it also comes in part because people kind of suspect that there is going to be that, check and balance of power that's going to stop the radical branches of or the radical policies of socialism from being put into place. And so I think what Republicans need to focus on from now until November, for example, don't just run on and say, look, we're going to have socialists in New York City. Run on the fact, for example, that one of the socialists said that she seeks to destroy the West and the American empire. That turns people off. What about the Democrat Senate candidate in New York State, a socialist who said we deserve 9/11 because we were Islamophobic? Run those ads. People still have that memory of 9/11. In New Jersey, where the Al-Qaeda volunteer won the primary, which is just insane to me, don't say he's a socialist. Say this man volunteered for Al-Qaeda, right? You have to pick your battles better. And Republicans, if they think they're going to win on by just saying he's a communist, he's a socialist, that's not going to cut it because people don't have, like Joy Behar, doesn't have that negative connotation. You need to say they support terrorists. They were Al-Qaeda volunteers. They called America an effing disgrace and they wiped their flag, their hands on the American flag. Those are things that can sour moderate Democrats from either turning out or turning out, but just voting for a different candidate, not that socialist.
1: One of the problems, I think, is that too many of the Republican message deliverers look like me and not you. I'm serious now. We need young people, young women, to get out there and offer an alternative because the delivery system is damaged. I mean, 30 years ago, a guy like me, yeah, sure, it might have worked, but we need more young women. We need more young men. We need more Hispanics. We need more blacks. We need some Republicans that will be willing to go into black strongholds, black neighborhoods in New York City, African-American neighborhoods down in Southern Queens and Central Brooklyn, go to the churches, go to the organizations and tell them, hey, guys, listen, people, these democratic socialists do not have your interests at heart. And one of the ways, because that vulnerability is there, the democratic socialists know it. And so what do they do to counter it? They are bringing in as many foreign-born potential voters into New York as possible. We talked about it last hour, that 40% of America, of New York is foreign-born. New York City, 40% foreign-born. And that's how you're getting this kind of an electorate. The rest of them are coming in from other states and are here for 2 years. That's who put Mamdani in. Those are the white kids. Here's where I'm going with this. The SAVE Act. Okay, the SAVE Act just seems to be a hill we can't climb, despite the fact that it is enormously popular in a bipartisan way. What the hell is the holdup?
0: Well, the

0: held up obviously on the Democrat side is they simply want illegal aliens and non-citizens to vote. We definitely know they want non-citizens to vote because in New York City alone, Democrats fought to allow 800,000 non-citizens vote in municipal elections. So Democrats see this as a long-term gain for themselves. When it comes to Republicans, you have McConnell, Murkowski, Collins, and Tillis, who have been opponents of this legislation. And you have a really weak and ineffective leader in Thune. And just maybe it was yesterday, Cornyn came out and said, "Oh, I hear people talking about that talking filibuster. We can't do that. It would take too long." That is precisely the point of a talking filibuster. You want to make it so physically grueling that people decide, let's just vote on this. Like, I can't do this anymore, right? Also, it's a really good, especially in an election year, my God, what a good opportunity for Republicans to force a talking filibuster and run Democrats denying and opposing something as simple as voter ID and running that as a campaign ad. The reason, though, that Republicans in the Senate are refusing to do what's necessary, like use a talking filibuster, is because one, it would teach Republican voters, wait a second, we could have been getting things done if we just pressed a little harder. Republicans in the Senate don't want that because they don't want to do anything. All of them are there just to make money and do a little, you know, perfunctory vote. And the second reason they don't want it is because they see it as possibly threatening their donors, big corporations who like illegal aliens, who like having that cheap labor force. They are worried that it's going to sour some of them.
1: That is the old Republican talking point from 10, 15 years ago. They didn't get that memo that the Republican Party is no longer about indentured servitude of people that we import from overseas and feed them on nothing and tell them you're going to work 12 hours a day. That's not America. That's not the system that we have. And I don't care if it helps the economy. That's not who we are. To bring in people that we're going to house, we're going to warehouse someplace, make them live on top of each other? No. Fix the immigration system so that if you need that labor, you can get them in legally and put them to work. But the idea that we're going to import this underclass, that's a Republican talking point that we left, thankfully, 10, 15 years ago. We are past that. What's the balance of power right now in the Senate?
0: Republicans have a very slim majority. What do we have right now?
1: It's 52, right? Isn't it 52? So I should have checked this. Yeah. It's 52.
0: You know why? Because I'm going to keep getting thrown off about all the Republicans that President Trump has now unseated. But it's a slim majority nonetheless, and it's going to be slimmer if not completely lost in November. So Republicans have a very shrinking window to get any legislation done. But particularly, again, something to your point, it may not be popular with the Democrats in Congress, but it is popular with Democrat, independent, and Republican voters. They don't see a problem with voter ID.
1: Right. So, guys, what is it, 52, guys? 53. All right, so it's 53. Let's do some math, all right? No, it's all right. It changes. I forget, too. We're all trying to keep track of a lot of stuff. Let's do some math. We lost the gang of four that you just elucidated, all right? So now you're down to 49. We can't get one Democrat to get to a tie. You can't peel Fetterman off because he has said he would go for this if we calculated it correctly. That is to say, if it was a narrow bill just specifically to voter ID, proof of citizenship. I just can't believe that Thune can't say, I punt on those four. Let me configure this so that Fetterman will vote. You're at 50-50. We got a tie. Vance breaks it and Bob's your uncle. Am I wrong? Can't we do that?
0: Well, yeah. And again, like this is where the talking filibuster would come into hand, because for some reason, Republicans like Thune and Cornyn are resigning themselves to the idea that, well, we don't have 60 votes to break a filibuster. Therefore, we can't get this passed. Do you really think to Republicans that you're ever going to have a 60 vote majority? Of course not. Exactly. Plenty of legislation, though, is passed on a simple majority for both Republicans and Democrats. You see Thune is trying to protect his fellow rhinos in the Senate. He doesn't want to force them to put their record and to show the American people that they are anti-voter ID and what have you. And it's not just voter ID legislation. The most important component of the SAVE Act is documentary proof of citizenship. Do you know how they check to see if you're a citizen when you register to vote? Paul, the literal checkbox, it's like, I don't know if you can see this. It's literally this big. And all it says is that you attest under penalty of perjury that you're telling the truth about your citizenship status. It is the honor system for the same party that constantly cries about foreign election interference. They certainly don't mind that we have nothing to prevent foreign election interference on a mass scale when it comes to non-citizens voting.
1: It's 100% inarguable. And both sides of the aisle, one is a failure of leadership. Thune is going to go down as one of the worst senators. I'm sorry to say it, man. I may be a nice guy. I don't know the guy. But this is the salient piece that everybody knows. Look, we got to go. I could listen to you all day because you put your finger right on it. Tell people where they can find you. I'm going to endorse your X feed, by the way, because there's more American history on there than 99% of what you get in school. Where do people find you, Brianna?
0: Everyone should definitely watch my Countdown to Freedom. We're almost done with it. Brianna Lyman 2 on X and Brianna.Lyman on Instagram.
1: Brianna Lyman 2 on X. The videos are great. I love them. Brianna, it's always a pleasure.
0: Thanks, Paul.
1: We'll be right back.
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0: Paul Morrow here, Fox Across America. And we have somebody on the line. We have Jack. I said, yeah, somebody wants to talk to me. Can you believe it? So we got Jack. Guys, let's dial him in.
1: I'm here.
0: Hey, Jack, how are you? Listen, thanks for hanging on there, man. You know, crowded show today. We only got about a minute and a half, but I wanted to give you time. What's on your mind?
1: Yeah, I live in Wayne County, Pennsylvania. Can you hear me okay?
0: I got you.
1: I live in Wayne County, Pennsylvania, and back in 2009, Hess Corporation wanted to start drilling, fracking and drilling for gas in this area. But there's a thing called the Delaware River Basin Commission that represents four states, and they are, and also a lot of people from New York have summer homes up here, so they banned fracking in this county. So Pennsylvania may have a lot of gas, but we're not allowed to access it on our property. I have 22 acres, which could be worth, I don't know how much money, but we're not allowed to do it because they banned fracking. And, you know, you were talking about Pennsylvania being gas rich. Well, we're gas rich, but poor because we can.
0: Now, that's just Wayne County that bans it, right? Because my understanding is there are other areas that do access the gas.
1: County over, Lackawanna County, they're drilling because they're on the Susquehanna River.
0: And they get it. That's right. You know what? A disgrace. Federally, they got to fix that, man. We need that stuff in...

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2: A mixed day in court for the president. Lisa Brady, Fox News. In one ruling, a Trump executive order on mail-in voting is stopped.
3: A federal judge in Boston has blocked President Trump's executive order aimed at tightening mail-in voting rules before November's congressional elections. The ruling says the president likely exceeded his authority by directing changes on how states administer federal elections. Democratic-led states argued the order would disrupt election preparations and could prevent eligible voters from casting ballots.
2: Fox's Matt Murphy. The order sought to create a federal list of eligible voters and use the Postal Service to determine who can receive a mail.

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2: A mixed day in court for the president. Lisa Brady, Fox News. In one ruling, a Trump executive order on mail-in voting is stopped.
3: A federal judge in Boston has blocked President Trump's executive order aimed at tightening mail-in voting rules before November's congressional elections. The ruling says the president likely exceeded his authority by directing changes on how states administer federal elections. Democratic-led states argued the order would disrupt election preparations and could prevent eligible voters from casting ballots.
2: Fox's Matt Murphy. The order sought to create a federal list of eligible voters and to use the Postal Service to determine who can receive a mail ballot. The judge ruling those provisions are unconstitutional. But at the U.S. Supreme Court, two rulings in favor of the Trump administration on immigration, one allowing an end to legal protections for Haitian and Syrian refugees, another ruling allowing limits on daily asylum cases at the southern border. However, no ruling yet on the president's order to limit birthright citizenship. Earthquake in Venezuela now blamed for at least 188 deaths. The president of the country's National Assembly also just confirming more than 200 people trapped. Fox's Dana Marie McNichol.
4: Now, the powerful back-to-back 7.2 and 7.5 magnitude quake struck just after 6 p.m. yesterday, rocking Caracas and coastal regions. It was a national holiday in Venezuela, so most people were at home during the quakes.
2: Secretary of State Marco Rubio says the U.S. is sending help, including search teams from Virginia and L.A. The leader of Blood, Sweat, and Tears has died.
5: What goes up must come down.
2: David Clayton Thomas was from Canada and became frontman to a 9-member group that won 2 Grammys, beating out the Beatles' Abbey Road for Best Album of 1969, also helping to inspire a wave of horn-led bands. A spokesperson says he died peacefully yesterday. He was 80.

0: growing at a stronger 2.1% in the first quarter. The Dow hitting new highs right now, up just 65 points. Scientists keep analyzing data being collected by a rover on Mars and spurring more debate about possible life on the red planet.
1: NASA's Perseverance rover has detected complex carbon molecules in Martian rocks that are already in the spotlight for bearing potential signatures of ancient microbial life. The form of carbon detected, known as MMC, can originate from living organisms. Geological processes can also produce the material, meaning its detection does not amount to proof of past Martian life. The mudstone rocks on the Bright Angel outcrop caused a stir in 2024 when the Perseverance rover discovered intriguing surface spots and nodules that resemble features produced by fossilized microbes on Earth. CJ Papa, Fox News.
0: Scientists detecting that complex carbon after shining the rover's ultraviolet laser at the rocks and measuring the light scattered back.

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1: The head of Homeland Security back on Capitol Hill.
2: My number one job is to protect the homeland. And I'm telling you, ranking member, I love my job.
1: Defending his agency's operations and budget.
3: DHS Secretary Mark Wayne Mullen spent the morning with a House Appropriations Subcommittee to explain how money in the budget is used to defend the U.S. homeland against things like cartel activity from Mexico.
2: And they're always looking for vulnerabilities to push human trafficking and drug trafficking across our border.
3: The president recently signed the Secure America Act, which puts $70 billion into immigration enforcement and border patrol through 2029. Congressional Democrats opposed that bill, demanding vast reforms at both agencies. Eben Brown, Fox News.
1: Mixed news for the economy, with inflation hitting a three-year high of 4.1% year over year in the Fed's favored gauge. But the U.S. economy

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1: Guys, Paul Morrow sitting in for the great Jimmy Failla on Fox Across America. And we are, in fact, going to go across America, going to go to one of America's great cities, Philadelphia, another city being dragged down by ludicrous blue city policies, including maybe the worst district attorney in the country, Larry Krasner, who, from where I sit, is certifiable. And speaking of certifiable, I believe we have a guest on the line. Kennedy, are you with us?
2: Paul Morrow, I am here. I am winding my way through security at the Link, ready to go see Curaçao versus Cote d'Ivoire. And I got to say, between the vibe on the train from New York to our arrival here in Philly, fans are hyped. There are a lot of pro-U.S. fans, a lot of people like me in head-to-toe red, white, and blue. And the Curaçao fans have come out in force. I see more Curaçao fans so far than Ivory Coast. And they're looking for their team to hopefully advance to the knockout stage next. So we're trying to learn some Curaçao chants.
1: Well, I got to tell you, Curaçao, I watched one of their games the other day, and they are punching way above their weight. One of the storylines that's developing, I don't know how closely you guys are following it, but and when I say you guys, I mean you and your betrothed. But that said, yes. The storyline seems to be developing that these small countries are managing ties. And for them, that's a win when you're going up against some of these powerhouse teams. Have you seen any of this?
2: Yes. So if you draw, you still get a point. And that means that Curaçao, the one of the more unlikely teams here, is still, believe it or not, in contention. If they get a draw today, that will be a win for them. And that's all anyone here is hoping for. They know that they are facing massive headwinds, but I think they like it that way. And they're just happy to be cheering the blue wave on. And, you know, it's the kind of team and the kind of fans. They're so nice. They're so welcoming that you can't help but cheer for them.
1: I found myself doing it the other day when they were playing. Oh, God, I forget who they were playing, but I was just rooting for them to hang on. They barely hung on. Their goalie actually set a record for the most saves. They all crowded around them at the end of the game. It was a very touching moment. They were all lifting them up. It was a very cool thing. So you can't help. And that's no shade at the Ivory Coast here. But, you know, Curaçao's storyline here has developed in that way. And so I'm sure it is going to be a madhouse. Now, look, you're going through security, and the security issues around this World Cup so far have been pretty good. But my understanding is that the TSA has seized over 300 drones relative to the World Cup here for security measures. 300 drones is a lot. How is security there? How is it for you getting through? Is it overdone? What's your feeling?
2: No, it was not overdone here. It was actually like, I was kind of surprised how easy it was. You know, we scanned our tickets, and they didn't even take my phone. I was on the phone with you as we walked through. We just snaked through the bicycle fencing like mice in a maze, hoping there was cheese at the end. So far, there is not. And we got right in. We were not searched. We were not padded. If there were magnetometers, they were invisible. So, you know, hoping for the best here at the Link. It feels pretty good. If the fans are any gauge, it's going to be a great day. It's sunny. It's really warm here. We thought there was going to be rain. Rain was forecast a couple days ago, but it is supposed to be bluebird skies all day. And then we're going to find a bar and watch Team USA tonight at 10 o'clock Eastern. Take on Turkey, who now is apparently called Turkey.
1: Yeah, they added a syllable. I was out of the room for that now, but, you know, all the woke broadcasters make sure that they do that pronunciation just so that we all know how sophisticated they are. You know that in the United States, they did the draw here, and they're playing after this game, Bosnia-Herzegovina and then Egypt. My understanding is that is a great stroke of luck that this is perhaps their easiest road to the next round that they could have hoped for. The USA may actually get to them. Everybody's saying, don't take it for granted, and of course you can't. But, man, the USA may actually make it to the next round. Now, you sound like you're a lot more plugged into it than I am. Does the USA, you were talking about it on Outnumbered the other day when you and I were on together. Do they actually have a shot? What's your take?
2: When you have this much talent and this much enthusiasm, there has never been this much excitement for the U.S. men's national team. And having your country behind you, playing games here, especially in cities where there's already a big soccer fan base, that has been the kind of emotional boost that you can't anticipate. You can't measure it. You can't put it into words, but it obviously is yielding results. And, you know, this team is playing very unified. They're playing very motivated. And it's like nothing I've ever seen, and I've always loved soccer.
1: You know, I saw the first game, and I remember thinking like, all right, look, you know, maybe they're not up against an A-list team, but they really dominated. It was Paraguay, as I recall. And the third goal, and I don't know the players. It was a young black guy. Well, they're all young, but, you know, black guy. I don't know his name, but he did like this move where he was very clearly, I think, right-handed, and yet with his off foot, left-handed, he placed the goal in the square in the upper left corner. It was like the only place he could have put it to score, and he did it casually. And I remember thinking, man, these guys really are something different. The talent level of these soccer players is off the hook. I actually think, so let me ask you this. Is this going to usher in, you know, soccer's always been there to soccer moms and all that. It's for kids. Are we going to get to the point that people are actually going to start to care about a professional soccer league in America?
2: Yes. The more that the U.S. sees success, the more fans are connected to the game, which, you know, there's no better way to be connected than when it's in your country. Then, you know, this for soccer fans, it's already a very legitimate sport. But for people who are just now tuning in, the feeling you get when they score, when you watch a game, there's nothing like that. And it's such an interesting game because it's so fast moving, yet there can be so few goals and sometimes none, and you are still at the edge of your seat. So I've never been to a World Cup match. I lived in New York in 94. When the World Cup was in the U.S., and, you know, I've kicked myself ever since for not going to a game. And I'm so excited to be here witnessing this in this stadium with so many American fans. And, you know, it's like people like me just sort of picking sides for the day. But then you get to meet people who've flown all the way from their countries to support a team that they love, that they've been rooting for, when they haven't had a shot in the World Cup. You know, they've never been in the World Cup, and here they are, and, you know, they could, both these teams, this match matters. And, you know, for the fans that we've fallen in love with, like the fans from Scotland, and just seeing, like, Japanese fans eat Texas barbecue for the first time, it just warms your heart. And it's like, that's what the game is about. That's what the World Cup is about, and the fact that we get to host it, and finally the U.S. isn't getting bad press. Like, people are really celebrating the best of what we have to offer, and U.S. fans are being so gracious about it. That truly is a game changer.
1: It really does feel like it's caught on among the American population here, not only to watch the games. Like, I went out to dinner with my wife the other night, and we're sitting in this place, and they had it on, and she kept saying, did you hear what I just said? And I was, sorry, honey, I'm watching this game. I got really sucked into it. It's for an American who hasn't tried it. Guys, give it a shot. You're not betraying American sports or any of that kind of nonsense. I know people like to knock it. Oh, it's European. Who cares? Listen, if not this year, then 4 years and 8 years, America's going to win one of these things. I'm telling you right now. The Europeans even know, and I've seen talking about it online, saying, you know what? Oh, great. America's coming. Oh, now they're going to win it all the time. You know, we're not going to win it all the time. But at some point, we're going to have a team that's really going to contend. If not this year, maybe it's going to be this year. Who knows? I was walking to work today, walking over to the Fox building. I bumped into the German fans. And full disclosure, it's like, you know, whatever, 10:30, 11 o'clock, they're on the street, they're already drinking, these guys. And I didn't recognize the jersey. And I wanted to do the gracious thing, which is, I think, the thing that's been so infectious here that goes to what you're talking about. Americans have stepped up. Even if you don't love the sport, watch the sport, what's caught on is the idea that we should be gracious to these visitors, and we're changing so many minds. Do you see it across the board, Americans, from where you are in the middle of this, talking to these fans and being good ambassadors for the country?
2: Absolutely. And, you know, just learning about the places they're from, learning about their teams. And I was talking to a couple of older gentlemen from England on the way over. And, you know, England's not playing in Philadelphia. They just wanted to come here to see another couple of teams and another match. And, you know, they chose Curaçao to root for. And their journey is great. And I asked them, like, are you guys having fun? And they were just going on and on about the places they've been. And, you know, they were in Dallas hanging out with the Japan fans. They went to the Japan-Netherlands game. They started out in Dutch jerseys, and they switched and bought Japan jerseys in the middle of the game because the Japanese fans were so cool.
1: Oh, that's amazing. You know, I said, I ran into these Germans on 9th Avenue, and there's about six or seven. I didn't recognize the jersey. So I said, hey, guys, who's playing? And then they started telling me in, like, broken English, you know, we're playing Ecuador today. And one of them reaches into his pocket and said, do you want a beer? And he goes to hand me a Budweiser. And I said, oh, sorry, guys, I got to get to work. And then he said in English, F work, hang out with us, you know. And I said, oh, man, I wish I could. Then I walked across Times Square and all the Ecuador fans were there. And so I started talking to a few of them. And, like, my point is this. It even filtered down to me, who's supposed to be the cynical New Yorker and all that nonsense. But, like, I want to be an ambassador for the country here. And I want them to see, like, what you get in the media in Europe, which we know is left of Karl Marx, is not America. We're not those people. And it's important to make sure that we make them feel welcome while they're here and make sure they don't get mugged, of course. But so far, the storylines have been pretty good. Now, let me put you on the spot. Obviously, we're going to both say it's USA is going to win all of this because that's who we are. Let's take USA off the table. Who do you think, let's predict now, not who you want, who do you predict is going to be the winner?
2: I thought Spain looked really good the other day. A lot of people say that Morocco is kind of a sleeper hit,
1: yeah,
2: obviously.
1: Yeah.
2: Mbappe looked incredible. But, you know, we've seen enough of France and Argentina.
1: Right.
2: We need a new winner. And, of course, we are ready for that winner to be the U.S. team. And as a country, we believe in miracles.
1: Oh, yeah. Yeah. I mean, God knows. We saw, I remember, it's still the greatest sporting event of my life, the Miracle on Ice. And for this team, American team, to win in the World Cup, I think would be equal to that. It's the only thing I can think of that could possibly be equal to that moment when Ruzioni scored that goal. All right, that's who you think. First of all, let me ask you this. Is Ireland in? Italy didn't make it, which I can't figure out. You know, and I'm not talking to any of my Italian relatives over that. But what about Ireland? Did Ireland make the cut? Are they in it?
2: You don't think so. Is Ireland in the World Cup? No, I don't think they are. And that's why everyone has fallen in love with Scotland.
1: Oh, I see. So as a proxy, I see. Because usually Ireland has a pretty good showing. I mean, they beat England one time back in the 70s, I want to say, and it was like a big, big national moment for them. All right, taking USA off the table, not a prediction now, just who Kennedy wants. Who do you want to see win? Who do you think it would be nice to see win?
2: Oh, that's a great question. Who would be nice to see win?

0: Ice Cube's Big 3 is back. The most competitive basketball league on earth is on CBS this Saturday. Big 3 All-Star Dwight Howard and the LA Riot take on Greg Monroe and the Dallas Power. Then in another clash of undefeated teams, Earl Clark and Coach Steven Jackson lead the DMV Trilogy against Montrezl Harrell, Coach Dr. J, and the Chicago Triplets. The game played the way you love. 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
1: Oh, yeah. Yeah. I mean, God knows we saw it. I remember it's still the greatest sporting event of my life, the Miracle on Ice. And for this team, American team, to win in the World Cup, I think would be equal to that. It's the only thing I can think of that could possibly be equal to that moment when Ruzioni scored that goal. All right. That's who you think. First of all, let me ask you this. Is Ireland in? Italy didn't make it, which I can't figure out. You know, and I'm not talking to any of my Italian relatives over that. But what about Ireland? Did Ireland make the cut? Are they in it?
2: You don't think so. Is Ireland in the World Cup? No, I don't think they are. I think that's why everyone is falling in love with Scotland.
1: Oh, I see. So as a proxy, I see. Because usually Ireland has a pretty good showing. I mean, they beat England one time back in the 70s, I want to say, and it was like a big, big national moment for them. All right, taking USA off the table, not a prediction now, just who Kennedy wants. Who do you want to see win? Who do you think it would be nice to see win?
2: Oh, that's a great question. Who would be nice to see win? I really want to see a team who's never done it before. It would be nice to see Mexico go far. Of course, the USA, but we got to take the USA off the table. Fred is waving his USA emblem in my face.
1: Fred, stay out of this.
2: I don't know, man. I would love to see one of the sleeper teams.
1: I mean, Curacao, obviously, but, you know, let's be realistic here.
2: Maybe Morocco.
1: Yeah, maybe Morocco.
2: Fun to see Morocco win, Mexico. I would love to see someone with a very excited fan base and someone who hasn't won. Only six teams have ever won the World Cup.
1: Oh, is that right? Only six have ever managed to? Is that right?
2: Mm-hmm.
1: Really? Holy moly.
2: Yep.
1: Wow. Well, we got to break that. First of all, of course, we're rooting for America. We want to see America do it. I think they have a shot. I saw somebody say online, wow, did the Americans really think they have a shot? And the guy replied on X, Americans always think they got a shot. They expect to have a shot. That's not a bug. That's a feature. Which I thought
2: exactly.
1: It was a great way to put it. So, of course, we think America's got a shot. But if it's not America, I agree with you. I'd like to see a real dark horse team. Morocco, small country, would mean so much to them. And it would be one of those things that bring people together. Last thing before I let you guys go, you're having fun. I can hear it. You understand that there's no drinking at this event, right?
2: I think several people have already broken that rule, including my sexy teenage fiance.
1: Oh my. All right. It's all going bad down in Philly. Kennedy, have a great time. Enjoy the game. Best of luck to you guys down there. Stay safe. We'll see you when you get back.
2: Thanks, Paul. You're the best.
1: All right. Take care. The great Kennedy, guys. She is hilarious. I tell you, nobody more fun to speak. You know, people ask me all the time, what's this one like? What's that one like? You know, in terms of Fox personalities, what you see with Kennedy is what you get. She's just as funny and as insightful off the air as on the air. One of my favorite people in this town. All right, we got to take a quick break. We will be back shortly before our last half hour.
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0: Ice Cube's Big 3 is back. The most competitive basketball league on earth is on CBS this Saturday. Big 3 All-Star Dwight Howard and the LA Riot take on Greg Monroe and the Dallas Power. Then in another clash of undefeated teams, Earl Clark and Coach Steven Jackson lead the DMV Trilogy against Montrezl Harrell, Coach Dr. J, and the Chicago Triplets. 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

Guys, Paul Morrow here, Fox Across America, and it's my job now to shatter all the good feelings that we just had with the great Kennedy over the one world feeling that we're all getting from the World Cup, because just coming over the wire now, apparently confirmed, Iran has attacked a cargo ship in the Straits of Hormuz, thereby almost irrevocably shattering the agreement. Now, look, let me. This is something that gets short shrift for whatever reason. What people don't understand is that, and this is even before the shooting war between us and Iran, Iran is not a unitary nation. There are various silos of power and interests. The mullahs control the religious narrative, which means that they can control, obviously, through the mosques, particularly in the countryside, in the rural areas, but also the Basij. The Basij, B-A-S-I-J, if you haven't seen the word, there are 3 to 5 million of them. They're generally underemployed or unemployed young men who sign up to be part of this paramilitary militia that is an arm of the mullahs, used to enforce religious guidelines. These are the guys who start beating women if they see them walking down the street and they're not covered. That's the Basij. They're not as trained or as organized as the IRGC, but they're the muscle for the mullahs. But then you have the IRGC, which is the elite of the military. They're, depending on the metric you use, 100, 150,000, maybe as high as 200,000 using affiliates and all of that. All right, they are the real point of the spear. But they're not wonderfully run either, and if they were ever wonderfully run, they're not now, because we killed a lot of the command and control structure. So you have that. And then, of course, you have a third silo, which is the elected government, who ostensibly is supposed to be running things. They have a president. They have elections. So there are all these different silos that are always competing. And I can just tell you, as somebody who ran against them for 16 years doing counterterrorism, that it's not a wonderfully functioning place. Let's just put it that way. In fact, the Shah held it together for all of his faults. Now they've got us, Donald Trump, over a barrel, an oil barrel. What is he going to do now? This is getting messy, and I don't think it's going to hold, unfortunately. All right, we're going to be right back for our last half hour. We got Taylor Riggs. You see her on the Big Money Show on Fox Business. She's going to make you rich, so stick around. Paul Morrow, Fox Across America.

0: survey suggests there's a 44% chance of more than 10,000 fatalities.
1: Fox's Jonathan Savage says the capital of Caracas was hard hit. Shipping data shows 69 ships passed through the Strait of Hormuz yesterday as Secretary of State Marco Rubio continues negotiations with Iran.
2: What we're interested in is not their press conferences. What we're interested in is whether or not ships are moving. If ships are moving as they should be moving, then that's what we're going to judge and that's what we're going to react to.
1: More meetings between the U.S. and Iran on other issues are scheduled in the coming days. 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
1: Fox News, I'm Kathleen Maloney. Devastation in parts of Venezuela where two strong earthquakes have claimed more than 160 lives.
2: Rescuers are searching through collapsed buildings and the number of dead is expected to rise. The U.S. Geological Survey

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0: Ice Cube's Big 3 is back. The most competitive basketball league on earth is on CBS this Saturday. Big 3 All-Star Dwight Howard and the LA Riot take on Greg Monroe and the Dallas Power. Then in another clash of undefeated teams, Earl Clark and Coach Steven Jackson lead the DMV Trilogy against Montrezl Harrell, Coach Dr. J, and the Chicago Triplets. 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

0: 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Fox Across America with Jimmy Failla.
1: Guys, Paul Morrow here filling in for the great Jimmy Failla. Fox Across America in our last half hour. And as I just mentioned, we have some developments in the Middle East. A cargo ship going through the straits apparently hit with some sort of a missile, a bomb, something. I don't know if it was a mine or if it was a missile, but either way, hostilities have commenced again. Is it a game changer? We don't know, but we couldn't have a better guest to assess what this is going to mean for America's economy, and that's Taylor Riggs from Fox Business. Welcome.
2: Thanks for having me. This
1: always
2: is fun.
1: A pleasure.
2: I always like being with you.
1: So, but that, you won't hear that term very often, by the way, folks. You hear that? She always likes being with me. I mean, I don't even get that out of my wife. All right, let's talk about what this could mean. First of all, as you and I were talking about off the air, Brent crude, which is the benchmark, one of benchmarks for oil, is achieved the number it was out at pre-Iran war, and now we have this. What do you think it is going to be the result here?
2: Yes. Okay, so let's talk about it. So February 28th, before we go into Iran, Brent crude, sort of the more global benchmark, was 77.48. When I just got off air a few minutes ago, we were 77.68. So pretty much right exactly where we were. Now you're taking a look at WTI, which is up a little bit, around $72 a barrel on that
1: headline.
2: Tell
1: people what WTI is.
2: West Texas Intermediate. That's more of a U.S. benchmark versus Brent, which is more of like the global benchmark of how we think about oil. I'm actually really surprised that the headlines you talked about isn't right now pushing oil up more than it is. 72 for West Texas is still really good. I think pre-war we were high 60, 67 or so. So we're kind of sort of getting back to where we were. Now, a lot of people give me questions of the gas station is so quick to raise prices, but now that global oil prices have come down, why is it not coming down at the pump? Okay, well, first of all, those little guys at the stations, that's not big oil. That's like mom and dad, these little mom and pop shops who were operating these corners, the local Shell, the local Chevron, what be it. So they probably were quick to raise prices to protect their business, and then they're slow to bring it down because they've probably lost a lot of money on this as people have sort of pulled back on driving, prices are so high. They're trying to balance how much profit do they get from buying the stuff inside, like

0: the goodies at inside the store versus the profit that they make on selling oil when you pull your gas up to the car, when you pull your car up. So they're slower to pull the prices down because they're just trying to recover their business, but eventually they do lower it. And the nice thing is when you have those two guys on competing corners, they're competing on price, right? Because they want your business. So I just want to be mindful that it's not necessarily big oil, big bad oil companies. These are mom and pop guys who are just trying to run their business, and they're just trying to look in the market and slowly bring prices down as sort of the overall benchmark numbers that we talk about also come down as well.
1: So I actually knew a gas station owner, and boy, was that a tough gig. And he was always worried about this kind of thing. He was always dealing with his very slight margin. He was very far from rich.
0: Right.
1: To the point that he taught himself to be a mechanic.
0: Yeah.
1: Because he didn't have enough consistent money coming in just from selling the gas. All right. What about, though, in light of the paradigm you just set out, the fact that Donald Trump is saying he's going after big oil because they're not adjusting as fast as they should?
0: Watch what I do, not what I say. So Trump is saying, big bad oil, I'm coming for ya.
1: Yeah.
0: I don't think he actually will. I think he knows that big oil isn't price gouging. I just think he wants the American people to know and big oil to know that he's watching them to make sure that they know that he has his eye on them. I don't think big oil right now is price gouging. And again, gas prices have come down at the pump. We were at four and now we're below 350. Yeah. A couple states are starting to have high twos on them. And so I think this is just the president, as you know, poking the bear and just making sure, I see you, I'm watching you do the right thing. I don't think the DOJ is actually going to start investigating any of these companies.
1: So one of the things that you got to say about Trumping, because he says it himself, is that, and you know what, like him, hate him, be middling on him, irrespective of all of that, he doesn't take big money. He doesn't take donors. He said himself, listen, I'm running. I got my own money. I don't need your money. Now, I know Republicans down ticket take, you know, money from other donors, and they always got to be cognizant of that. My point is, Trump can do that kind of stuff, and it has validity because he's not worried about saying, well, next time I got to run, or my son's runs, he's not going to get the big donation from big oil. Doesn't need it. That said, he does need it in certain areas. Let me pivot very slightly, and that's going to be Venezuela.
0: Yeah.
1: All right. Now, we know that Chevron's had the only charter in Venezuela to be able to continue to pump, even under Maduro, and going back even to, back into history here. And now you have this tremendous earthquake.
0: Yeah.
1: And that inevitably is going to affect things on the market as well. We were expecting to be getting a lot of oil. Is this going to affect how much oil we got online?
0: I'm going to come out, and I was holding up my phone because I was doing the math, and I know that we're live streaming. So we import from Venezuela about 550,000 million barrels of oil per day, but the U.S. consumes 20 million barrels of oil per day.
1: Right.
0: So that's only about, that's less than 3% of our supply in the U.S. of what we use comes from Venezuela. So earthquakes are horrible from a humanitarian aspect, but from an economic aspect, I don't see this being a big a game changer here for prices or for the U.S. This sort of does long term, though, I think makes still big oil question, you know, the stability of the infrastructure there. Of course, you can't seize property in capitalism, and as socialist and communist regimes in Venezuela, of course, they have seized property before. And so I think oil is really excited about the opportunity that Venezuela presents, but I think they're also just cautious given the history and want to make sure sort of the legal infrastructure is in place so that when they go in and make big investments to get oil, that their property will be respected under a capitalist structure.
1: Unlike what happened in Venezuela and Cuba under Chavez, under Maduro, and under, of course, the Castros. So I'm going to hit you with a big idea.
0: Let's do it.
1: And I want to see what you think of this, because this is my perspective. I think Americans are a little bit over the Middle East. They've had enough of the foreign interventionism. That doesn't mean you're going to abandon Israel or our Gulf allies. No. But they're tired of tangling with nonsense halfway across the world that seems unsolvable. I like a pivot to this hemisphere. I like Monroe Doctrine, Roosevelt Corollary, whatever you want to call it historically. We have seen South America flipping hard right. There's only
0: hard right.
1: And these nations have oil.
0: Yeah.
1: Right? You got not only Venezuela, now you got Suriname
0: Chile,
1: coming online.
0: Argentina.
1: Chile, Argentina's got oil. And a

0: sleeper is Guyana.
1: Yeah.
0: Guyana has a ton of oil. It just hasn't been exploited yet. If we don't do it, the Chinese are gonna. Here's my perspective. I'd like to see an American-run OPEC in this hemisphere of that variety. Doesn't mean we're just going to do oil and all of the above. Yeah, okay, you want solar, sure, as it comes online and the technology gets better. And places that have the sunlight, Arizona and so on, sure. Pump that energy into the grid, nukes, et cetera. And this is the argument for electric cars, for the Teslas and so on and so forth, because you can create electricity in these other ways. It's cheaper.
1: Yeah.
0: And then we can run it all here and we can divorce. It kills me that some idiot fires a shot in the Strait of Hormuz and our oil might go up when we have enough oil of our own. Am I getting any of this wrong?
1: You're totally spot on. So your Monroe Doctrine is the Trump administration's Donroe Doctrine.
0: Right.
1: They basically, Donald Trump is sort of rethinking how we thought about the Monroe Doctrine. And when I said states are going hard right, countries are going hard right, seven, it was, as we talked about,
0: Bolivia,
1: Venezuela, which is an interesting circumstantial conversation, Argentina, Chile, Bolivia, Panama, Costa Rica, Peru. I think everyone, we had Larry Kudlow on the program yesterday, almost everyone except for Brazil has started to go right.
0: Mexico, right? But that's Central America. But and Nicaragua. Those are the three outliers.
1: So, you know, again, the best thing that he did with the Panama Canal and then Venezuela is reorient ourselves about the Western Hemisphere and getting China out. China was trying to control that Panama Canal. They had back doors with Russia into Cuba and Venezuela.
0: Absolutely.
1: We stopped them. So the oil story is great, but it's also bigger than oil. I think this is about capitalism and a flourishing Central and South America that can really take on a, you know, obviously communist China. And so I love the way that we're thinking about not only space and Greenland, but more of the Western Hemisphere closer to home, protecting ourselves from China and insulating ourselves from China.
0: We were way too deferential about that. And we were allowing nations like China and Russia, as you're saying, 90 miles off the shore of Florida in Cuba to do God knows what. There's a story, kind of, the Journal had it, I think, about a month ago about how active Florida and China had been in Cuba, and in fact, right now are getting more active because they're trying to hold off whatever it is we're doing. I got bad news for them. China, Cuba's going to flip. And I think that's long, long overdue. It may not be as neat and clean as you'd like it, but I think it is a harbinger of things to come. I couldn't agree with you more. I think I like Fortress America. And when I say America, I mean America with a big A. That is South and Central America. It doesn't mean we control it all. It can't be all stick. It has to be carrot as well. Economically, you need these people to have a path forward to the kind of prosperity that we have.
1: Yes, absolutely.
0: Right? And Venezuela right now, in the wake of these horrific earthquakes, is a great opportunity for us to step up and to show we were here for you. It wasn't just about grabbing Maduro. It's not just about narcotics. We want to be your friends. Now, we got a couple of minutes left. I know you got to go. I want to grab you on this because you and I have a common interest in space and the economics of space.
1: Love it.
0: This is the new frontier. It's not Star Trek anymore, folks. Obviously, it's Musk, but it's not just Musk. What opportunities are coming out in space? Where do you see it all going?
1: Okay, so the biggie is SpaceX. And I think you and I were talking, and the best news is there are lots of opportunities to get into SpaceX at different times. So I think a lot of people thought, well, they IPO'd at 135, they opened at 150, it ran up to 200, is it too late? And then, of course, in the last 2 weeks, we've seen, no, it's not, because it briefly dipped down to 147 earlier this week.
0: Right.
1: So I think the good news is all of these statistics show that in the last, in the following 12 months after an IPO, some of these big blockbuster IPOs can pull back down as much as 50%.
0: Right.
1: So the stock could be cut in half. And then maybe if you are a risky investor with a long time horizon, that could be a better entry point for you to get in.
0: Facebook, right? Remember their IPO?
1: Amazon, Uber, you talk about. I mean, these were horrible for the first year. As companies go public and figure out, who am I? When Amazon went public, they were a bookstore.
0: Yeah.
1: Not profitable.
0: That's right.
1: Okay, who are they? What do they look like? How do we sort of, you know, go with the market and figure out who we are? And I think we're allowing SpaceX that time.
0: Yeah.
1: And so it could be really fun to see where this company is a year from now. And there's absolutely, I'm sure, will be better entry points into that stock if you're really excited about space. But more importantly, you're excited about AI and Starlink and really Elon Musk himself is what I've heard is like the top founder, innovator of our lifetime, if not ever. I mean, he is rivaling some of the top inventors in history.
0: No, he is.
1: He is that good.
0: He's the Thomas Edison of our age.
1: Yes.
0: And he is a trillionaire here. He has the money. And by the way, folks, he's not a trillionaire in the fact that he's carrying around a credit card with a $1 trillion limit. All right. Understand, it's the value of the companies that he oversees. Yes. And were he to cash it all out overnight, he'd have $1 trillion ostensibly. By the time he cashed
1: pre-tax.
0: It all out, it would all be dropping day, of course.
1: Pre-tax.
0: Yeah, exactly. Pre-tax.
1: And then there's capital gains tax.
0: It's all,
1: and by
0: the
1: way, he built that company with blood, sweat, and tears.
0: That's right.
1: He almost went bankrupt starting
0: and
1: that
0: company.
1: And
0: paid back the government loan that he got, by the way. Hello. But what you really do, you're 100% right. You're investing in the guy.
1: Yeah.
0: All right. We got a minute before you got to go. What other opportunities outside of Musk? Because it can't just be Musk. What else do you see
1: out there? Okay. So today the big story was Micron. Now, hard to love the stock after it's up 15% today and up like 300% this year. This was a $400 stock and now it's a $1,100 stock.
0: Is it? Wow.
1: Memory supply chips are all the rage. Apple came out and said, we're raising prices on all of your iPhones and your devices because of memory price. There's a shortage and memory prices have gone up.
0: Wow.
1: Micron's in the memory space. But most analysts still think this could be a $15 to a $16 to a $2,000 stock. You know, I'm not getting in at these levels.
0: Right.
1: It's come up a long way, but a lot of people think this is the beginning of a 2, 3, 4-year, 5-year cycle of shortage within memory chips.
0: I got to tell you, in the 30 seconds we got left with you, these are the moments when I wish I was as young as you and some of the other guests that we had today, because the things you're going to see in your lifetimes and the financial opportunities, but the technology in space, data centers in space, space travel, even though it's not, you know, deep space, in orbit.
1: Humanoid robots.
0: Oh,
1: it's incredible.
0: When AI, if we don't destroy ourselves, the next 30 to 50 years on this planet are going to be like nothing anybody has ever seen. And if you're a young person, you should be excited. Taylor Riggs, I know you got to go.
1: You.
0: We got 20 seconds to give you the last word. Anything else going on you want to say?
1: You know, the best is yet to come. In 250 years of capitalism in this country, every single state in America is wealthier than the UK because they've gone socialist. So even the poorest state in this country has a per capita GDP that is higher than the UK. I promise you, capitalism sometimes doesn't feel like it's working, but it is the best path to achieve financial freedom, financial independence, and to grow and create strong economic growth. And that gets you out of that socialist malaise that I think we're experiencing here in New York.
0: Undeniably, your lips to God's ears, to quote the great Margaret Thatcher, paraphrase her, capitalism is the worst system of an economy ever devised, except for all the others.
1: Yep.
0: You got to love Margaret Thatcher. All right, I know that's not exactly how she said it. Don't send me the emails. Guys, Taylor Riggs, you can find her on the Business Network. Listen to her. She knows what she's talking about.
1: Thank you
0: for being here.
1: Thanks for having me.
0: All right, guys, we'll be right back for the end of the show. Stay with us.
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guys, Paul Morrow here, Fox Across America, having sat in for the great Jimmy Failla. And as ever, I want to thank Jimmy for allowing me this opportunity to talk to all of you. So what did we learn today as we wrap up this show? Well, let's look at our guests. First of all, we had Judge Glock on, who talked to us about the fact that America's manufacturing base has been hollowed out. That was a tragic decision made by the Clinton administration back in the 90s, and we are still paying for it with having displaced American youth looking out there and not seeing the kind of opportunity that they should, because when that manufacturing base goes, all the attendant businesses go with it. The management, the support networks, and all of that stuff. Then we have Bruce Blakeman, who is running hard for the New York State governor. He made the point that upstate New York and New York in general has to be revitalized. It all comes down to the economy and, again, alternatives. And then, of course, Lydia Moynihan, Brianna Lehman, all making the point that young people do need to see these alternatives, but they're just not hearing it in school. Kennedy, of course, gave us the World Cup. And then, of course, we had Taylor at the end. What's the point overall? The point is this. We are a capitalist nation. You can't guarantee outcomes, of course, but you can guarantee, as I said, equality of opportunity. We're not the land of guaranteed outcomes. We are the land of opportunity. And that's what's being missed and lost in the sauce here. I'm on the 5 today, so make sure you tune in and tell me how great I was. And by the way, catch me at opsdesk.com.

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2: The wrong path with Iran. I'm Lisa Brady, Fox News. A U.S. official confirming reports that Iran attacked a cargo ship in the Strait of Hormuz. The British military says that ship was using a route approved by the United Nations and not a route Iran wants ships to follow. Secretary of State Marco Rubio telling reporters earlier,
3: "What we're interested in is not their press conferences. What we're interested in is whether or not ships are moving. If ships are moving as they should be moving, then that's what we're going to judge and that's what we're going to react to."
2: He's in Bahrain.

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1: Before Moose, the British military says that ship was using a route approved by the United Nations and not a route Iran wants ships to follow. Secretary of State Marco Rubio telling reporters earlier,
2: "What we're interested in is not their press conferences. What we're interested in is whether or not ships are moving. If ships are moving as they should be moving, then that's what we're going to judge and that's what we're going to react to."
1: He's in Bahrain wrapping up meetings with Gulf allies and also saying the U.S. will not allow tolls for passage through the strait and reiterating that President Trump has options if Iran doesn't live up to the commitments it's made so far. Court documents reveal a time frame for the damage to the Lincoln Memorial Reflecting Pool in Washington, with details coming from a senior National Park Service official.
3: A police report cited in a court filing says foam sealant on the bottom of the reflecting pool was cut with a sharp knife or razor, causing destruction of delaminating surface material. The National Park Service's Deputy Director of Operations, Frank Lands, made the statement in a court document and says the incident was reported to U.S. Park Police on June 9th. President Trump, for several days, has blamed vandals for American flag blue-colored paint chipping and floating in the water.
1: Fox's Jared Halpern at the White House. The U.S. Park Police releasing surveillance footage and asking for the public's help in a destruction of government property investigation. The U.S. Supreme Court siding with the Trump administration in two cases on immigration policy, including when to end temporary legal protections for some refugees. The justices also striking down a Hawaii gun law that required concealed carry license holders to get expressed approval before bringing a firearm into public spaces.
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0: Fox.
1: A top Venezuelan official confirming more deaths, at least 188, after yesterday's back-to-back earthquakes. More than 200 people trapped and others feared dead. Search teams from the U.S. among those racing to help. The mayor of Paris telling people to slow down as France bakes in a record-breaking heat wave.
2: Water sprinklers near the Eiffel Tower in Paris. Kids play in the spray to cool down, but according to American tourist Keegan Cronin, it's still not enough.
3: They're very uncomfortable because it's too hot. We're going to leave Paris early.
2: Parisians can't leave. They've got work to do and schools to go to. The mayor of the city is warning people to take it easy in the 100-degree heat with limited air conditioning. He says those aged 50 to 70 don't realise their health is at risk. Non-essential surgeries may be postponed as hospitals deal with heat-related complaints. Jonathan Savage, Fox News.
1: Other parts of Europe also enduring extreme heat, including Britain and Spain. In France alone, more than 40 deaths from drowning as people jump into waterways to escape the heat. The buzz about a Taylor Swift wedding, possibly fast approaching in New York City, is reaching a fever pitch.
4: According to the New York Times, Taylor Swift and her management have already rented out and gotten permits to be at Madison Square Garden here in the next week or so. So there were rumors, people were getting all excited, and then we heard about the permits. So it seems like it could be happening. Reports say that Swift filed those permits for the private event, also closing the streets around the garden on July 3rd and then adding security measures in place. They're going to need a lot of security. Sources tell the Times that the plans call for a small gathering one night, followed by a big celebration with about 1,000 guests the next.
1: Fox's Alexis McAdams. Another clue, several of fiancé Travis Kelce's Kansas City Chiefs teammates booking hotel rooms in the area and around that time frame. An hour to the close on Wall Street, stocks remain mixed. The Dow is up 114.

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3: 3rd, and then adding security measures in place. They're going to need a lot of security. Sources tell the Times that the plans call for a small gathering one night, followed by a big celebration with about 1,000 guests the next.
4: Fox's Alexis McAdams. Another clue, several of fiancé Travis Kelce's Kansas City Chiefs teammates booking hotel rooms in the area and around that time frame. An hour to the close on Wall Street, stocks remain mixed. The Dow is up 114.

0: From the heart of our nation's capital, Washington, D.C. 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
1: It is Thursday, June 25th, 2026. I'm Guy Benson. Welcome, everyone, ladies and gentlemen, boys and girls, to the Guy Benson Show. I'm your host, Guy Benson. 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I'm a political analyst at Fox News, and I was doing some analyzing on Stuart Varney's show on FBN this morning about Mamdani and the left-wingers and the face of the Democratic Party. And I want to flesh out some of those thoughts here in just a moment. I'm also a senior columnist at the Washington Examiner. You can read my work there. On the program today, our first guest in the next segment is Alexi Lalas, the lead soccer analyst for Fox in the World Cup coverage. And boy, USA off to a really strong start, as he predicted, so we'll ask him about tonight's game and the tournament in general. Then we'll turn back to politics with Britt Hume, chief political analyst here at Fox News later on this hour. Kerry Severino joins us in the middle hour to break down some big Supreme Court decisions handed down today, including some major wins for the Trump administration on the issue of illegal immigration. We will welcome back to the show Senator John Husted of Ohio. He's up for election in November. A couple big things to ask him about, including apparently a pretty volcanic at times meeting among Senate Republicans yesterday with President Trump. What was that all about? We'll ask him. And then Tom Bevin will be here in our final hour, breaking down national politics, the midterm picture, etc. That is all ahead in the next 3 hours. Very quickly, if you want to reach the show, gbs@fox.com, @GuyBensonShow on social. I'm

0: I'm at Guy P. Benson. So it is now this rather scary new world that we're seeing in Democratic politics, where the hardened left-wing socialist to communist, in fact, one of them who was just nominated for Congress with the help of Zohran Mamdani, was asked on MS Now, the network formerly known as MSNBC, "Are you a communist?" And she launched into this gobbledygook word salad that did not deny it at all because she is one. And this is what they're doing, right? Mamdani himself is a communist. And he believes, feeling the wind at his back, feeling all this momentum, he believes that when people in the center and on the right try to make this DSA radicalism, these leftists, the face of the Democratic Party, he agrees. He welcomes it, and he says they're ready. Listen to Cut 20.
1: I think we can see from each of these candidates that they have exactly what it takes to succeed. And we've heard from Republicans time and again that they're going to try and make these candidates the face of the Democratic Party. To them, I say that we are ready for that.
0: Ready for that. Now, remember when Trump beat Harris in 2024, one of the key attack lines against her was just a shortcut, like a heuristic, where they ran ads saying that Kamala Harris is for them, Trump is for you. And it was highlighting a clip of Harris saying that she was open to paying for sex change operations for prisoners with tax dollars. That was the gist of that. Kamala Harris, arguably the most left-wing person ever nominated by the Democrats to run for president, looks like Barry Goldwater compared to some of these people, right? She looks like Ronald Reagan compared to some of these people that the Democrats are now churning out as their nominees for Congress and state Senate, potentially U.S. Senate as well. Which is not to say that Kamala Harris is a moderate of any sort. She isn't. She's out there on the left. These people are several leaps to her left. And Mamdani says, well, they're going to try to make us the face of the party. We're ready. And number one, I think that the Republicans, of course, and conservatives should do that because these people are dangerously deluded at best, anti-American lunatics at worst. He says, if they want to make us the face of the party, we're ready for that. Well, let's talk about what that face looks like. It's a hideous face of the party. Often, actually, attractive human faces, but the policy priority face that they are presenting is indeed hideous and dangerous and destructive. Hassan Piker is their leader. He's their thought leader, their intellectual, if you will, which is really scraping the bottom of the barrel for that term. But he's the guy who believes that America deserved 9/11 and brags that he has no patriotism for America and wishes the Soviets had won the Cold War. He roots for our enemies. He boasts about it. He's their spiritual Svengali. Then you have Mamdani and everything we know about him. The people he's selecting, like the woman we played the clip yesterday, who's now the Democratic nominee for state Senate in New York, wearing her hijab and saying, well, 9/11 was a manifestation of all the racism and capitalism and Islamophobia. Notice that she puts capitalism in there as an epithet. Basically, that built up to 9/11. Like, that's what you get. When you're so racist and Islamophobic and capitalist, well, 9/11s happen. By, some people, as she echoed Ilhan Omar on that. Then there's this Daria Lyza Chevalier, who said that when she had dirty hands, there was no napkin available, so she wiped her dirty hands on the American flag. She called our country, quote, a bleeping disgrace. She doesn't believe that murderers should go to prison. She doesn't believe that convicted rapist, illegal immigrants should be deported, nor anyone else. She co-founded an organization at Columbia, and I saw that she's been a college student for like 14 years, And he says, oh, it's, everything's so unaffordable. It's so unfair. Capitalism has failed. She's a lifelong failure to launch, radical professional student. Maybe the problem isn't the capitalist system that's allowed a lot of people to succeed. Maybe the problem is you, madam. But she's decided, as someone who clearly hates the country, to become a congresswoman. And she's got the full backing of the mayor of New York City and a bunch of these Democrats. That organization that she helped to co-found, their mission, their goal in writing is, quote, the total eradication of Western civilization. These are the people that they are now nominating in positions of power. Mamdani says they are ready to be the face of the Democratic Party. If they think this is going to sell in America politically, good luck to them. If they're right about that, good luck to us. We are just getting started on the Guy Benson Show. Alexi Lalas on the World Cup is next. Britt Hume after that, and so much more. Don't go anywhere. We will be right back.
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Ice Cube's Big 3 is back. The most competitive basketball league on earth is on CBS this Saturday. Big 3 All-Star Dwight Howard and the LA Riot take on Greg Monroe and the Dallas Power. Then in another clash of undefeated teams, Earl Clark and Coach Steven Jackson lead the DMV Trilogy against Montrezl Harrell, Coach Dr. J, and the Chicago Triplets. 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

0: I'm Guy Benson. We're back. Thrilled to welcome back to the show Alexi Lawless, former U.S. men's national team defender and Fox's lead studio analyst for the World Cup coverage. And Alexi, welcome back. Great to have you.
1: Guy Benson, wonderful to be with you again. I find myself creeping through Los Angeles traffic on the way to the Los Angeles Stadium for tonight's USA versus Turkey game here in the World Cup as we roll along.
0: Yeah, so let's start right there. And I will be watching because it's Team America and I'm rooting for them and I'm excited about it. But, and I'm not trying to give people any reasons not to tune in, educate me, Alexi, because in my mind, and I'm a total novice, I admit this, but Team USA won the first two games, did so convincingly, won the group already. So is there value to tonight's game, or is tonight more of a risky proposition in terms of, you know, guys who are on yellow cards and guys nursing injuries? I mean, I'm just trying to see what the upside could be tonight for Team USA. Like, I'm a little nervous for that reason. Am I missing something? Help me.
1: Well, I mean, you as a professional recognize that you could do awesome shows Monday, Tuesday, Wednesday, and Thursday. And are you just going to phone it in on Friday just because it's Friday and people have already taken off? No, you're not going to do that. You are going to bring it yet again on Friday. So, I mean, look, the reality is from a competitive standpoint, you can frame this as it doesn't matter. But I do think that momentum matters. I do think that, as you have said, you know, the hearts and minds and the people that have come into this tent, you don't want to take a step back. You don't want to regress. You want to actually

0: Ice Cube's Big 3 is back. The most competitive basketball league on earth is on CBS this Saturday. Big 3 All-Star Dwight Howard and the LA Riot take on Greg Monroe and the Dallas Power. Then in another clash of undefeated teams, Earl Clark and Coach Steven Jackson lead the DMV Trilogy against Montrezl Harrell, Coach Dr. J, and the Chicago Triplets. The game played the way you love. 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
1: Greetings, Guy Benson. Wonderful to be with you again. I find myself creeping through Los Angeles traffic on the way to the Los Angeles Stadium for tonight's USA versus Turkey game here in the World Cup as we roll along.
2: Yeah, so let's start right there. And I will be watching because it's Team America and I'm rooting for them and I'm excited about it. But, and I'm not trying to give people any reasons not to tune in, educate me, Alexi, because in my mind, and I'm a total novice, I admit this, but Team USA won the first two games, did so convincingly, won the group already. So is there value to tonight's game, or is tonight more of a risky proposition in terms of, you know, guys who are on yellow cards and guys nursing injuries? I mean, I'm just trying to see what the upside could be tonight for Team USA. Like, I'm a little nervous for that reason. Am I missing something? Help me.
1: Well, I mean, you as a professional recognize that you could do awesome shows Monday, Tuesday, Wednesday, and Thursday. And are you just going to phone it in on Friday just because it's Friday and people have already taken off? No, you're not going to do that. You are going to bring it yet again on Friday. So, I mean, look, the reality is from a competitive standpoint, you can frame this as it doesn't matter. But I do think that momentum matters. I do think that, as you have said, you know, the hearts and minds and the people that have come into this tent, you don't want to take a step back. You don't want to regress. You want to actually build on that. We are going to see different players tonight. There are players that are on yellow cards, and you don't want to risk them for what is coming, which is the knockout game. But I think tonight against Turkey, it's actually going to be a celebration. Maybe less pressure on this team, except I'm greedy, Guy. I am a greedy man. Gordon Gekko was right. Greed is good in this instance because I want three wins. And that would be historic for a team to get three wins in the group stage. And I want to go in with all guns blazing when we come to that game on July 1st up there in the Bay Area that is the knockout game. So I don't think that this team is going to let up in the least. I don't want them to let up. And I think we're going to see some new stars maybe emerge tonight as we celebrate this team and we celebrate this tournament. And we celebrate it through the lens of the World Cup, celebrate America.
2: So, for example, a certain superstar on Team USA who had a slight injury and they've been resting him, we will not see him tonight. Is that a fair bet?
1: Well, no, I actually think that we are going to see Christian Pulisic at a certain point. So you have to
2: really.
1: You know, so he has said that he's ready to go. Now, maybe they could be just saying that to us, but I think if he is back and ready to go, it's whether you start him or not, or whether you give him just a half, or you bring him in the second half. But I do think that you're going to see Christian Pulisic tonight. Now, keep in mind, the U.S. won without Christian Pulisic in the last
2: right.
1: game. That's actually a good thing, because it puts the onus on him almost to come back and be the star that he is, as it does on these players that we are going to see that maybe haven't played a lot or haven't started, because it's now on their watch, and they don't want to mess it up for the rest of them. So I like it. There's a competition within the competition going on right now.
2: So, and the guys are just very likable. They seem loose. It seems like they're having fun. I mean, it is fun to win. You told us before this tournament kicked off, you came on this show very graciously, and I asked you, you know, is this a here-we-go-again underwhelming situation for Team USA? You said, nope, it's the right combination of guys. This is a dangerous and exciting team. I mean, so far, I think you've been totally vindicated in that. 2-0, won the group. I guess it's already almost officially predetermined with Bosnia coming up in a number of days.
1: Yeah, I think it's going to be Bosnia. I think it's going to be
2: okay,
1: Bosnia.
2: Okay, in the knockout round. But, you know, don't want to get ahead of the Turkey game tonight, 10 p.m. Eastern time on Fox. But I guess you're taking hours through the L.A. traffic, and I just prayers up for you. Traffic there is so bad, even without an event like this in town. But you have now experienced, I mean, I'm thinking back to that game in Seattle against Australia, the electricity around your set, like, you know, college game day style or big noon kickoff style with all those fans chanting, going crazy, and then the fans in the stadium and the singing and all of that, like, I had goosebumps.

0: problems. Is this new? Does this feel different and special to you from a fan and supporter standpoint for this group among the American public?
1: Yeah, and the reason why I say that it's new is because even people that have been around for a long time in soccer, even they are blown away with what is happening right now. And it makes me so happy. I think you mentioned fun. There is an element of fun to this team. I also believe that America wants to celebrate America. They are looking for opportunities to celebrate this great country. And I think that, again, through this team and through this World Cup, it's yet another opportunity for do it, even if it's just for a couple of hours. And they have kind of tapped into what America wants to do on a continual basis. And we want more of it. I mentioned greed. We are greedy for more of these opportunities. And again, I think the team is likable. Obviously, they're successful, which is a huge, huge component. And we just hope that it continues on. But again, this is going to be ultimately, when all is said and done, not just a World Cup, but again, a celebration of America and everything that we can do both on and off the field. So far, so good. Knock on wood, everybody's been safe. Everybody's had a great time. The stars are showing up. So let's keep this going, my friend.
0: One of those stars for Team Argentina, the defending champs, Lionel Messi, scoring his 17th and 18th World Cup goals in their win. I mean, I got to see the guy play in an international friendly in Chicago years ago. He came in not as a starter, came in later and scored a hat trick. It was just like, wild. And you talk about the stars showing up. He might be the biggest star on the planet. And you look at that 17th, 18th goal. Is there a debate in soccer circles? I know in basketball, people talk about, LeBron versus Michael Jordan. In terms of the GOAT conversation in soccer, is it Messi and a couple other guys, or is it just Messi?
1: No, it's well, look, there is a debate, but it's getting harder and harder to debate it. Like you said, the dude is just an alien. What he is doing right now at his age, and again, playing in Major League Soccer, and I don't think that's a knock on him, but a lot of people do take that into account. It's wonderful to see the goals that he is scoring. Argentina right now, when you talk about a system, or picks or anything like that, no, Messi is the system. And he is obviously for a long time been worth the price of admission, and that he is doing it again in his new backyard here in the United States and defending Argentina's World Cup and doing it in this way. It's just been awesome. But there's plenty of stars that have shown up. As far as the GOAT, we will continue to have the argument, but again, it's getting more and more difficult for anybody to argue against Messi.
0: So there are these, again, I'm showing how green I am in all of this, but there are these hydration breaks that they're taking. And I've seen some soccer fans, traditionalists or purists, saying this is ridiculous. It changes the game. Is this happening because America's, so warm? Why is this necessary? Why are they taking the breaks in domed stadiums where it's climate controlled? There are some of those complaints. Overall, the vibes are just immaculate around the World Cup. People are having a great time, but it's, sports, so people find things to be upset about. This is one of the controversies. I've seen you weighing in on the hydration breaks as a defender. Tell us about it.
1: Yeah, so this is new in that we are now having not just the hydration breaks for 3 minutes, but you also can go to commercial. And that's where I think some people feel that this is not warranted. We had hydration breaks in before. The reason why everybody does it, whether you're indoor or not, is for a competitive balance. You don't want to give anybody an advantage. It is fundamentally changing the dynamic of coaching because there are kind of quarters right now. Hasn't changed the way I enjoy the game one iota. A lot of people right now are talking about this being the best World Cup that they have ever seen. And by the way, it involves hydration breaks. I know there's people that disagree. That's fine. We can do that civilly and respectfully going on. But this World Cup is already off to a hell of a start.
0: Yep.
1: I think it's just going to get bigger and bigger.
0: And we will be rooting for Team USA tonight. Pre-game coverage for hours. Broadcast on Fox, 10 p.m. Eastern, the game in L.A. You can see Alexi Lalas, our guest, breaking it all down. Alexi, go USA. Have a great time tonight. And we'd love to talk to you in the knockout rounds.
1: You got it.

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1: Fox News. I'm Deborah Valentine. The Supreme Court issuing end-of-term rulings. Fox's Eben Brown.
2: The U.S. Supreme Court is now siding with the Trump administration, agreeing it has the power to turn back migrants seeking asylum when arriving at ports of entry along the U.S. border with Mexico.
1: Another ruling allows the Trump administration to end a temporary protected status for Haitian and Syrian migrants. The High Court also sided with the maker of Roundup Weed Killer, potentially blocking thousands of cancer-related lawsuits. The death toll from Wednesday's two back-to-back major earthquakes in Venezuela has climbed to at least 188 people.
3: Secretary of State Marco Rubio confirmed the search and rescue teams deploying today from Los Angeles and Virginia to join that desperate hunt for survivors.
1: Fox's Dana Marie McNichol, the president of Venezuela's National Assembly, says the search for more than 200 people continues. America's listening.

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1: 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Bonus Benson on the weekends as well. Oh, we're honored to welcome back to the airwaves the chief political analyst here at Fox News, Britt Hume. Britt, great to have you here.

0: talking about the issues you care about. Guy Benson.
1: Welcome back to the Guy Benson Show. 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Bonus Benson on the weekends as well. Oh, we're honored to welcome back to the airwaves the chief political analyst here at Fox News, Britt Hume. Britt, great to have you here.
2: Thanks, Guy. Glad to talk to you.
1: I would like to play a few sound bites for you and get your reaction to what happened in New York on Tuesday. Not sure if it's a full-blown earthquake politically, but something of a seismic event, whether it's limited to places like New York, I guess that's part of the discussion, but with the mayor's hardcore left-wing candidates sweeping the three races in the congressional primaries, that man, Zohran Mamdani, who helped make that happen, he reacted to this notion that his wing of the party and the left is taking over the Democratic Party and presenting a new face of that party. Here's what he said, cut 20.
3: I think we can see from each of these candidates that they have exactly what it takes to succeed. And we've heard from Republicans time and again that they're going to try and make these candidates the face of the Democratic Party. To them, I say that we are ready for that.
1: We are ready for that. And it sounds like they're ready for more. During the victory party in the celebration on Tuesday, here was the chant from these socialists directed at Hakeem Jeffries, the Democratic leader in the House. Listen to cut 45. They're chanting, "You're next," to Hakeem Jeffries, and there were a few other people called out by name. I'm seeing some commentators even turning on AOC, saying that she's gone to establishment. Brave new world here, Britt. What do you make of it?
2: Well, this is important, I think, not because they're going to quite take over the party, these hard leftists that got nominated the other day and are almost certain to win in these lefty districts in which they are campaigning. However this next general election comes out, if the Democrats get control, as seems likely, it's still going to be a very narrow majority, whichever party holds it, which means that a small number of members determined to work together can make a lot of difference. The ouster of Kevin McCarthy as Speaker of the House being a signal example of that. He had the overwhelming support of his caucus, but it only took a handful of votes to deny him the majority, and he was ousted. So you can imagine the kind of trouble these people will make. I mean, they're even farther left than the Republicans who caused so much trouble for the leadership in the House were right. So this is consequential.
1: And it seems like it's being fueled by younger voters and fairly affluent white voters who, I guess, have grievances and feel like America isn't working for them. So they're turning to this type of, I mean, frankly, communism and sometimes just flat out anti-Americanism. That, I mean, there's like this third world anti-Americanism, anti-Semitism that is just flying its flag openly at this point in some of these districts. And I don't know if the party elders really know what to do about it, but it seems like they're just trying to say, oh, downplaying it, it's just a couple districts in a very blue city, that

0: that's it. Are they right, or is this more of a metastasizing problem within the party writ large?
1: Well, I think it's a big problem, because with narrow majorities and a closely divided country, you know, you need all your to hold your coalitions together, to run things, to control things, to set the agenda, to position the party. And these views that these people express are so far out in left field that, you know, they don't even register on the scale. I mean, this stuff is, you're right, Guy, this stuff is, some of it is just plain outright anti-Americanism. So in an upcoming national election in 2028, when they'll be electing a new House, a new Senate, and a president, if the Democratic Party is pulled to the left to hold itself together, that's going to be trouble in that election. It might even be trouble in this upcoming congressional election.
0: And we saw how in 2022 and 2024, you know, defund the police and that sort of thing came back to bite a lot of these Democrats. The new version of that is abolish ICE, which almost all of them have embraced. Even the so-called moderates are talking about, you know, abolishing ICE and effectively ceasing to enforce immigration laws. But now you have these new people getting nominated who say that's not good enough. We need to erase borders, get rid of the borders altogether. One woman can't say, who's a Democrat, she's going to be a congresswoman in all likelihood. She won't say if convicted murderers should go to prison or not. If you're convicted of rape as an illegal immigrant, she would not deport you because no one should be deported on stolen land and, you know, get rid of the borders and all of that. I mean, it feels like one of the reasons Trump won in 2024 was the Democrats going crazy on immigration, and they're going crazier on immigration now.
1: That's absolutely right, which is, you know, even remember one of the people who parted company with the Democratic Party on immigration was James Carville. He now says he's leaving the party. So if you run James Carville, who's been a sort of a major figure in Democratic politics going back to the Clinton years, if you run him out of the party, you get an idea of where the party's going.
0: Yeah, and they're saying a lot of these people, good riddance, old white guy, don't need you. And we'll see how this works out for them electorally in the medium to long term. But it is scary to me that any group of Americans in a congressional district in this country, let alone multiple ones, would nominate and likely elect people who say things like we need to totally eradicate Western civilization, or people who are close associates of convicted jihadist terrorists, just to name a few examples. But this is where the Democrats are. Meanwhile, the Republicans have had their troubles, which, again, in terms of severity and that sort of thing, I mean, they're bad by D.C. standards, but compared to what we're just talking about here, it feels like child's play. But there was apparently this big blow-up in a meeting with all the Republican senators and the president. We'll talk to Senator Husted about that later in the show. Trump also pulled the plug on this housing bill, or saying he won't sign it because he wants to attach Save America Act, which I support the Save America Act, but just as a matter of realistic legislation, I don't think that quite works. But now, you know, he sort of sandbagged the leadership on Capitol Hill. It does feel like there's some dysfunction here on the Republican side. And time is running short, Britt, before the midterms. They'll be here in a blink.
1: Yeah, that's right, Guy. And no, the Republicans need to be unified. They need to be effective and be seen to be effective. I think that's not where they are right now. Yesterday's blow-up, such as it was, is an example of that. When you think about it, it was kind of a silly gesture by the president, because as long as Congress is in recess, a bill that passes that the president fails to sign becomes law automatically in 10 days. So this is sort of silly, because he's not going to bring it down. If he vetoes it, the margin by which it passed is so overwhelming that the great likelihood is the veto would be almost immediately overridden. And this situation yesterday in the Senate, where, you know, the lame duck Bill Cassidy of Louisiana, whom you know, Trump's endorsement of his opponent had brought down, got into it with him. But later he was given a private briefing and switched his vote on this resolution related to the War Powers Act, attempting to stop the president in his tracks in Iran. It's a crazy idea with the negotiations underway, but nonetheless, it's another example where the Democrats are.

0: and some Republicans. So this is a mess in both parties right now.
1: Do you think that the Republican leadership would dare to bring up votes to override a veto if Trump were to veto it? I'm not sure they would do that.
0: Oh, with overwhelming sentiment like that on a housing bill that they're touting as one of the keys to affordability, I'm not sure they could avoid it. They might, but
1: yeah, tough call. Because if Trump vetoes, and I'm not saying he's going to, but if Trump were to veto it, this is more hypothetical at this point. And they said, all right, we're going to override you, just defiantly. We know how destructive Trump can be when he decides to cause problems within his own base for the party. I mean, look at the Georgia races in Senate in 2021, for example. I mean, he could do that and really wound the party ahead of November if he wanted to. I'm not sure the leadership wants to get into that sort of fight with him, but maybe if he just leaves this on his desk and lets it become law, he's made his point and everyone can move on. I guess we'll see what happens. Britt, before I let you go, we still have a few minutes left to talk, and I want to move on from the momentary and sort of the news cycle and politics, and focus instead in these last couple minutes on America 250 and this very exciting celebration that's coming on the 4th of July. They're always great, but especially this year, 250 years after the signing of the Declaration of Independence. As you think about what this moment means in our country and in our history, I wonder if you have some reflections.
0: Well, I think the great majority of Americans will be celebrating and are proud of their country, believe in its founding ideas, and feel that we owe a lot to the founders who brought this nation forward under those ideas, freedom, so on, democracy, democratic elections, and so on. And I think back to my earliest days as a reporter when I was working for a newspaper up in Connecticut, and I got this story about the new location of the town dump. It was a huge story.
1: That's a scoop.
0: I got it first. It was one of my early scoops. And the guy, I had one of the town fathers on the phone with me, and he said, "You can't do that. You can't report that. That's not ready. You can't do that." And he ended up getting the assistant managing editor of the paper who lived in that town on the phone with him at my desk. I'll never forget this, at my desk. And I was standing there with a copy already processed, ready to go, but I was not at all sure it was going to run. And suddenly the assistant managing editor turned to me, and he looked at it like, "What are you doing there?" And he made a gesture with his thumb to send it up to the composer. Of course the story is going to run. Why? Because this is America. We have free press. We're not answerable to the government. And I thought, man, is this a great country or what? I still feel that way.
1: The dump scoop. The great dump scoop.
0: The great dump scoop. The town fathers called it the sanitary landfill, but the people who live there called it the dump.
1: Yeah, that's what we all call it.
0: The sanitary landfill.
1: It's funny. Moments in your career that stand out, and here we are talking about America's 250th celebration. We're talking about the dump scoop, but for good reason. It makes sense. What do you have with your family in store next Saturday? What's your plan?
0: In the old days, I lived in Washington, and I'd be a part of everything that was going on down there, but we don't. We live in the summer months in western Pennsylvania, and I'll be participating in the events up here, which will be splendid, I'm sure.
1: No, I have no doubt of that, and it's going to be, I think, a really cool and memorable day across this country with the vast majority of us celebrating, quite rightly, this extraordinary country. And, Britt, we always appreciate your time, your experience, your insights on this show. If we don't talk before, happy 4th, happy America 250, and we'll catch up down the road here.
0: Thanks, Guy. I love being on with you.
1: Likewise.
0: All the best.
1: Likewise. That's Britt Hume, the chief political analyst at Fox News Channel. You can follow him. He's a great follow on X or Twitter, at Britt Hume. With that, back to politics, specifically on the economy. Some numbers out today. We'll tell you about those on the other side of this very short break on The Guy Benson Show.
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Ice Cube's Big 3 is back. The most competitive basketball league on earth is on CBS this Saturday. Big 3 All-Star Dwight Howard and the LA Riot take on Greg Monroe and the Dallas Power. Then in another clash of undefeated teams, Earl Clark and Coach Steven Jackson lead the DMV Trilogy against Montrezl Harrell, Coach Dr. J, and the Chicago Triplets. The game played the way you love. 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

here on the Guy Benson Show. Glad you're listening. So some not great inflation numbers today. In fact, the PCE price index coming in at a three-year high. And some people pointing out that there's really not a lot of room left for the Fed to be cutting rates given other elements of the economy right now. But this was a 4.1% year-over-year increase on what the Fed considers to be one of the main gauges of inflation. That's up from 3.8% the month before, so that's an acceleration. It came in basically where it was expected to. So in that sense, it wasn't hotter than expected, but it was hotter than last month and hotter than it has been in 3 years. And I think this underscores the point that so many Americans are feeling right now about the economy, the price of goods. They're traumatized, they're burned from Biden inflation, and the Republicans campaigned on coming in and fixing it, and a lot of voters feel like that fix hasn't happened in a way that's satisfying to them, which is why the Democrats, who in many respects caused the problem, are turning right back around, this is how politics works, and saying, look, it's their fault. And they've got a few things they can point to, and voters tend to be agreeing with them if they ultimately agree with them by November. That's how you get yourself a blue wave. It's also why I think President Trump is so focused on now getting the price of oil down, which often when you reduce the price of energy, you generally reduce the price of almost everything. So I think there's a sense that maybe if things don't flare back up in Iran, the Middle East, maybe these issues would have peaked and the numbers come back down and the affordability issue starts to ease a bit over the coming months. I understand from a political standpoint precisely why that would be a priority for President Trump. And I say that in the context of all the other things that I've said about Iran and the conflict there and my advice, my column about walking away. I get that there are sensitivities and sometimes domestic politics tug in a different direction than geopolitical decisions. And so I fully understand, I think, why the president is looking at the price of oil, understanding the affordability issue being first and foremost in voters' minds and trying to remedy the problem or mitigate it. I don't think it helps when he talks about it's the greatest economy of all time and, you know, that sort of thing. I love the inflation because it's going to come back down. He's been handing them sound bites, but the sound bites won't matter if the problem is alleviated and getting better and people are feeling it in the fall. If not, the sound bites will just be low-hanging fruit for the Democrats to use to just blast away at Trump and therefore the Republican brand. So, you know, we'll see how that all goes. Meanwhile, if that's true, if the inflation is going to start to ease in the coming months, there's also this question about GDP growth, economic growth. And we did see a fairly substantial revision from the last quarter GDP number, quarter one, the initial.

initial number was 1.6% growth, fairly anemic, but the final estimate was revised upward to 2.1%, so that is accelerating growth. With the economy not slowing down, and I've seen a number of experts saying the expectation is consumer spending and other elements of the economy should grow further in the coming quarters. Now, you never know. There's no crystal ball. But if that's a good trajectory, if you couple that with a better inflation trajectory, then it's a different story by the end of the summer, early fall. If not, though, obviously a major problem for the economy and a major political problem for the party in power. And I've seen a few people giving caveats and asterisks about the accelerated growth number, saying, yes, but, and I get it, it's a complicated picture. Overall, though, I guess the top lines or the headlines today, economic growth accelerating faster than expected in Q1 on that revision, with inflation, though, also coming in at a three-year high, with the administration and some of these economists very much hoping that it will level off and come down. We shall wait and we shall see. And with that being said, I've got to take a break because there's another hour on deck here on the Guy Benson Show. Carrie Severino of JCN, the Judicial Crisis Network, she'll be joining us on some very significant Supreme Court decisions that were handed down today on major issues like immigration, including at least one case that the president was watching very closely. Spoiler alert, he won this case. We'll tell you about that, plus the importance of confirming some new judges. That's coming down the pike as well, with Carrie Severino kicking off a...

0: Ice Cube's Big 3 is back. The most competitive basketball league on earth is on CBS this Saturday. Big 3 All-Star Dwight Howard and the LA Riot take on Greg Monroe and the Dallas Power. Then in another clash of undefeated teams, Earl Clark and Coach Steven Jackson lead the DMV Trilogy against Montrezl Harrell, Coach Dr. J, and the Chicago Triplets. The game played the way you love. Watch live Saturday on CBS at 4 p.m. Eastern, 1 p.m. Pacific, and catch replays Monday on BET. 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
2: Iran goes on the attack. I'm Lisa Brady, Fox News. A Singapore-flagged cargo ship hit by an Iranian drone as it passed through the Strait of Hormuz, reportedly using a new UN-approved route and hit by the Revolutionary Guard.
3: A U.S. official confirms for us that Iran attacked a cargo ship in the Strait of Hormuz today after Iran was warning ships that transiting the strait without authorization through them would be dealt with.
2: Fox's Aisha Hosni at the White House.
3: As the regime is eyeing to make billions of dollars through tolling the Strait of Hormuz. The Wall Street Journal is reporting the Islamic Republic estimates that charging for security, safety, and environmental services in the strait would bring in $40 billion a year in revenue. And the idea, if it's implemented, they say, would bring Tehran cash flow and control that it did not command before the war.
2: Secretary of State Marco Rubio wrapping up meetings in the Middle East and telling reporters earlier.
4: One thing that came across very clear is there is zero support among the Gulf countries for any sort of toll or fees or anything that charges for the use of international waters.
2: For now, a UN agency is pausing the evacuation of ships through the strait. An inflation gauge, closely watched by the Fed, hits a three-year high.
5: The PCE inflation report out today. Overall prices up 4.1% over the past 12 months. That's more than double the Fed's target.
2: But Fox Business's Edward Lawrence also reports the economy grew more than first thought in the first quarter.
5: The GDP increased 2.1%.

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3: Pulling the Strait of Hormuz, the Wall Street Journal is reporting the Islamic Republic estimates that charging for security, safety, and environmental services in the Strait would bring in $40 billion a year in revenue. And the idea, if it's implemented, they say, would bring Tehran cash flow in control that it did not command before the war.
4: Secretary of State Marco Rubio wrapping up meetings in the Middle East and telling reporters earlier.
5: One thing that came across very clear is there is zero support among the Gulf countries for any sort of toll or fees or anything that charges for the use of international waters.
4: For now, a UN agency is pausing the evacuation of ships through the strait. An inflation gauge, closely watched by the Fed, hits a three-year high.
6: The PCE inflation report out today. Overall prices up 4.1% over the past 12 months. That's more than double the Fed's target.
4: But Fox Business's Edward Lawrence also reports the economy grew more than first thought in the first quarter.
6: The GDP increased 2.1%, which surprised many, and it turned around the last estimate of under 2%. The expectation is the administration, if it can keep the Strait of Hormuz open, the economy should start growing as it did last year.
4: Surging oil and gas prices have fueled inflation, though more recently they've been coming down. The Dow up 72 points at the bell, shy of a record.
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0: displaying the Ten Commandments in public school classrooms, but most religiously unaffiliated Americans oppose these religious expressions.
1: Fox's Lillian Wu recapping stocks. The Dow up 71 points, but the S&P and the NASDAQ in the red. A

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1: Two rulings on immigration policy from the U.S. Supreme Court, both siding with the Trump administration. One greenlights an Obama-era policy once used to limit the daily number of migrants seeking asylum at the U.S.-Mexico border. Another ruling allows the end of temporary legal protections for Haitian and Syrian refugees.
2: Essentially, it says that the current administration, now that could be a Biden administration, it could be any administration, a Trump administration, that they have the power to make a decision about when to end temporary protected status.
1: Fox's Shannon Bream. The TPS program currently protects more than a million people from 17 countries from potential deportation. But several high-profile decisions are not out yet.
3: Eight cases argued this term are still undecided by justices, including a challenge to President Trump's executive order ending birthright citizenship. Justices are considering additional cases about presidential power after President Trump's efforts to remove a member of the Federal Reserve's Board of Governors and a member of the Federal Trade Commission. Cases remain over campaign finance regulations and mail-in ballot rules. And before the term ends, likely before the end of next week, we expect opinions in cases about states' restrictions on transgender students participating in school athletics. In Washington, Jared Halpern, Fox News.
1: A new national survey finds most Americans favor some form of religious expression in public schools, but most prefer that it be voluntary.
4: 6 in 10 Americans surveyed by the Pew Center say they support allowing teacher-led school prayer, but only if students don't have to participate. Half of the 3,500-plus respondents favor

0: Ice Cube's Big 3 is back. The most competitive basketball league on earth is on CBS this Saturday. Big 3 All-Star Dwight Howard and the LA Riot take on Greg Monroe and the Dallas Power. Then in another clash of undefeated teams, Earl Clark and Coach Steven Jackson lead the DMV Trilogy against Montrezl Harrell, Coach Dr. J, and the Chicago Triplets. The game played the way you love. 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Presented by iHeart. Yay, yay!
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0: new generation of conservative talk. 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And now, here's your host, Guy Benson.
1: It is a brand new hour here on the Guy Benson Show. It's our middle hour of three on this Thursday. We're glad that you're with us. 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Follow us on social media, at Guy Benson Show. I'm at Guy P. Benson on many of those platforms. Joining us now is Kerry Severino, president of JCN, co-author of the best-selling book with Molly Hemingway, Justice on Trial. Kerry, always good to have you. Welcome back.
2: Great to be here, Guy.
1: All right, I would like to start with some movement at the U.S. Supreme Court earlier today. We've been anticipating a number of very big decisions. This is always the case this time of year. And as is often true, the justices leaving some of the most anticipated rulings for the very end of the term, and those are starting to roll in now. And Shannon Bream has previewed a few of them for us in recent months, but we got a couple, including on immigration and the Second Amendment. Let's talk about first the gun-related case out of Hawaii. What happened there?
2: Yeah, that was a case where Hawaii was effectively trying to do an end run about around the Second Amendment. The Supreme Court pushed back on their really strict gun laws that were like those of New York that were struck down in the Bruin case a few years ago. And now Hawaii is coming back with basically flipping what the usual law is. The usual rule is if there's a building open to the public, you can go into that building unless the owner stops you. And that same thing goes for if you have a license to carry a firearm. If the owner says no firearms here, fine, you can't go in. But the default rule is that you can. Hawaii flipped that. And by in doing so, it violated the Second Amendment, because the Second Amendment recognizes that, you know, at the time the Second Amendment was passed, at the time the 14th Amendment passed, that was incorporating that to the states, you simply had the right to do that. And they can't limit that and make it so that people can't carry a licensed proper firearm just and anywhere without an explicit description. This was a great chance for the Supreme Court to apply and explain how the Second Amendment analysis works. And the idea that you really have to just if it's not something that historically was limited, then you can't limit it, because those historical boundaries of the second of the right to bear arms are what's protected by the Second Amendment.
1: So that is a win for gun rights and the Second Amendment out of Hawaii. Let's turn to the much anticipated immigration cases, one about the asylum process, the other about temporary protected status. I know the Trump administration was heavily invested in both of these cases, both turning out as victories for the Trump administration. Let's start with this question about asylum seekers and when that process actually starts for them on one side of the border versus the other. This, to me, as a layperson,

0: person seemed like a layup legally, but it made it all the way to the Supreme Court. Talk about the Mullen versus Al Otro Lado case.
1: Yeah, this one, I agree. This was a really straightforward case. And all three of these ones we're talking about were Justice Alito opinions. It's a good day when you get three big cases and it turns out Justice Alito's writing all of them. So
0: if you're a conservative and you see Alito's got a case, you're probably going to be pretty happy.
1: Yes. So it's like it's a really good day. The statute issue here basically says that the United States does have to process claims for asylum for people, an immigrant who, in languages, arrives in the United States. And what's so crazy about this case is you've got the Al Otro Lado group claiming that you have arrived in the United States before you've arrived in the United States. So, like, you haven't crossed the border yet, but yet we can still say this person has arrived in the United States. And to explain the case is sort of almost to decide it, right? So they tried to play fast and loose the language. Justice Alito actually, during the arguments, had to call out the litigants and the other justices because they started saying things like arriving in, which is not actually the same thing and gives the idea that the process, the statute doesn't say arriving, it says arrive. And they also said things like arrives at. Well, arrives at the border, maybe if you're in Mexico still, it counts. Arrives in the United States, I'm sorry, you have to be in the United States. It was an open and shut case.
0: Yeah, plain language.
1: I think, yeah, very plain language. So no surprise that the court ruled in favor of the Trump administration here. And unfortunately, no surprise that the three liberal justices ruled against them, even, you know, despite the clarity of the language.
0: And it's just amazing to me that the group that was one of the litigants in this case, Al Otro Lado means the other side. I mean, they're arguing that you can be on the other side of our southern border and declare yourself to have arrived in the United States when you have not arrived in the United States. And the Supreme Court, a 6-3 majority, six people understanding the law and basic language and the meaning of words versus three ideological progressives, that was the decision that was handed down on that immigration case. Then I think probably the bigger one, the temporary protected status for certain nationals from Syria, from Haiti, I believe, were some of those examples where the Biden administration had put in, as the TPS acronym suggests, temporary protected status for those migrants. And the Trump administration came in, having won an election, and said, okay, that was done unilaterally by fiat, by a president. Now, it was temporary. It's in the name. I am now in charge. I have been elected. This was not an act of Congress. I am now going to reverse it and say that the temporary status ends now and ending the temporary time window. You've had a lot of challenges saying, oh, you can't do that, which, again, I'm not an expert. I'm not a lawyer. I cannot understand why one president would be allowed to implement a regime with the stroke of a pen on a temporary basis, and then the next guy or gal couldn't undo it. That seems like the very nature of how these types of things go. But you had any number of judges saying, no, temporary doesn't really mean temporary, and the president doesn't have the authority to undo what the previous guy did in an executive order. That question came before the court, and we had discussed this a number of times on its way, you know, up the ranks through the judicial system. SCOTUS heard the case in Mullen v. Doe. What happened here, Carrie?
1: And you're so right about the policy here. I mean, as I'm reading the decision, they point out that the Somalian temporary protected status has gone on for 35 years, since the 90s. I mean, the ones that issue in this case, both Haiti and Syria, it's been more than a decade of, quote, temporary protected status. And this is something that's supposed to be reanalyzed regularly, at least every 18 months by subsequent administrations. But up until the Trump administration, this was just a rubber stamp. And Trump came into office and basically said, no more rubber stamps. This is ridiculous. And the question, strangely, is even more straightforward than, is it a good idea to have a temporary status that is, in fact, effectively permanent? The question is, the statute that he's working under here says explicitly there is no judicial review of this, of any determination of the secretary with respect to the designation or termination of this status. So no judicial review. That means no court gets to review and say, was this okay or was this not okay? I don't know what part of no, don't you understand? And yet again, we have three liberal justices who say, well, you know, maybe they can review that they didn't go through enough steps beforehand. The procedural steps will review the procedure, even if we don't review the outcome. Justice Alito said, look, the determination encompasses the whole thing. You can't do it. Justice Thomas had an even stronger concurrence that said, wait a minute, this whole question, because at least the majority opinion said, well, we'll review constitutional questions. Justice Thomas said, no, like, I'm sorry, it says no judicial review. That might mean some things that could theoretically even be violations of law aren't getting dealt with. But that's what Congress decided when it said no judicial review. And the court simply has to step up and do that.
0: Yep. And the progressive, quote unquote, justices don't like that outcome. So they figured out a way to dissent, even though the law says what it says. And once again, words mean things, but apparently not if you have an agenda. Fortunately, there's only three of them compared to the six who sided correctly with the Trump administration on this one, in my view. And I think just in terms of the plain reading of the Constitution, something for which we are thankful. And I know that there are a couple other biggies still looming here. How many more decision days are we anticipating, Carrie?
1: Well, there's eight more decisions outstanding, and I expect that's going to happen Monday and Tuesday next week. Normally, they finish by the end of June, and four decisions a day, that's what we had today. I think that's totally doable. So my expectation is by early next week, we'll have all of the big ones out.
0: All right, I want to turn to this. It's not the Supreme Court, but these are very important vacancies, and I've actually sounded the alarm a few times about the pace of nominations maybe not being fully sufficient. And I've asked some senators about that, and sometimes they're saying, well, we're waiting to get some nominees over from the president, and so on and so forth. I just think while the Republicans have the presidency and the Senate, which they may have for another 2 years after the elections, maybe not, they should be filling every single judicial vacancy that they possibly can. And there's been a trickle of them, but not as many as I would like to see as a priority. You have given a few updates recently that there is some movement here. What can you tell us?
1: Yeah, so we've got 12 nominees that are already out there for vacancies. There's 40 total vacancies. So it's not, look, just in general, Trump hasn't had as many vacancies this go around than the last one. But that's all the more reason to keep the pressure on when we do have them. Keep the nominees coming. And those nominees, we can get them confirmed, even considering, you know, all of the time that Congress has to take off during the summer and stuff. But we need to keep the pedal to the metal to do it. And, you know, some of the important cases we talked about today are just a reminder of how important it is to have really good judges in place. If we don't have good judges, these are people who will have life tenure, who are going to be here a lot longer than the Trump administration. They could be here decades. These are the people who are going to be deciding these cases. The Supreme Court, thank God we have a great Supreme Court right now. We don't know that that will always be the case, and we don't know, and they can't catch all of them. You know, we need to have lower courts that are making sound decisions. We can see the challenges that happen when you have lower court judges, district courts, and appellate courts that go off and decide they're going to run the country instead of actually doing what the Constitution says and what the law says. So we have to move and keep the Senate going. And, you know, and this just underscores the importance of the Senate elections as well, because, boy, if you think it's hard to keep moving when we have control of the Senate, just imagine if we lose control of the Senate. I don't know if Trump will
0: get
1: any
0: stops.
1: Nominees.
0: Yeah, I think it goes to zero. I think the Democrats probably don't confirm any judges for two entire years. That's my guess. They'll be under immense pressure to do that from their base. So I would like the Republicans to hold the Senate in the elections in the meantime. Yep, pedal to the metal. Some good nominees coming out now. Senate needs to get back to that. I know they've gone on recess somewhat early here, but come on back and get this done. High priority in my mind. I know yours as well. Carrie Severino on the Guy Benson Show. Carrie, thank you.
1: Thanks, Guy. Have a great day.
0: When we come back, a message from a friend.
2: Miss a minute, miss a lot. The Guy Benson Show.

0: Ice Cube's Big 3 is back. The most competitive basketball league on earth is on CBS this Saturday. Big 3 All-Star Dwight Howard and the LA Riot take on Greg Monroe and the Dallas Power. Then in another clash of undefeated teams, Earl Clark and Coach Steven Jackson lead the DMV Trilogy against Montrezl Harrell, Coach Dr. J, and the Chicago Triplets. The game played the way you love. 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

0: I'm Guy Benson. We are back. If you're a longtime listener to this show, first of all, thank you. Second of all, there is a voice that's been on this program many times. She's been absent for a while. She's also been absent from her role at Fox News generally for a while. And I've chatted with her a little bit behind the scenes, but not publicly. Our friend, the mostly sunny, the always delightful, Janice Dean. She put out a video today making an announcement. And without further ado, I want to let you listen to her announcement in her words, starting with Cut 47.
1: A few weeks ago, I was invited to a farewell event at St. Mary's in Long Beach, New York. The associate pastor, Father Stephen, is leaving his parish, Beach Catholic, to join Our Lady of Peace in Lynbrook to become their new pastor. Every pew was filled with well-wishers because Father Stephen is such a beloved figure in the community, and he's going to be greatly missed. The subject of his last holy hour spoke to my heart because it was about saying goodbye. He held up a children's book that was given to him a decade ago when he was leaving a teaching job to become a priest. It was called Courage and was filled with stories about people doing brave things. There was a lesson in those pages about saying goodbye as an important act of courage. It's one of the hardest things we do as humans, but throughout life, we must go through endings to experience new beginnings. Father Stephen's words were extremely moving and emotional because he was going through the same thing I was, finding it difficult to say goodbye. For me, saying goodbye to something that has been a pivotal part of my life for over 22 years.
0: So starting right there already, I kind of had a sense of where it was going and started to feel that lump in my own throat. Janice continued, Cut 48.
1: For a long time, I was able to handle the early mornings, the many hours on my feet, and the stress of broadcasting live. Getting up at 2:30 in the morning and performing anything is hard, but especially for someone who has multiple sclerosis. For those living with MS, the war is inside of us. We may look fine, but our immune system is attacking the brain, the spinal cord, and sometimes the optic nerve. We're left with permanent scars, but ones you can only see on MRI imaging. Thankfully, I was diagnosed early, and I've been on different therapies for over the last two decades. But there's no cure for MS, and over time, my symptoms have progressed. Unfortunately, lack of sleep and stress are some of the biggest triggers, and I was increasingly feeling the effects of my limitations. Ultimately, my symptoms progressed to the point that I can no longer continue working in my role, and my doctors agreed that stepping away was necessary for my health.
0: Oh, gosh. Janice. Oh, we love Janice so much, and she loves us. And so here was the difficult farewell, the hard thing to do, but she did it with such grace. Cut 49.
1: There's so many things I'll miss. The friends I've met, of course, the places I've visited, the storms I've covered, and the millions of viewers who have invited me into their homes every morning. Through the good times and the bad, the dark clouds and the sunshine, you've always been there for me. My favorite part was meeting so many of you in person.

0: The smiles, the hugs, the kids that came to do the weather with me. Those are the moments I remember the most. I'm also grateful for my family and my closest friends, whose love and encouragement has gotten me through these really tough moments. But I know how lucky I was, and that's why it's so hard to finally say the words. So maybe I'll call this my mostly sunny goodbye, because for every goodbye, there's always the next hello, and maybe the chance to meet again one day in a different place at another time. Take good care of yourselves. Be well. God bless you all. And thank you from the bottom of my heart.
1: That's very gracious. Said beautifully by Janice. She packed a lot into about 3 minutes there. I know that was tough. And it's tough for us because, as she said at the very beginning, talking about her pastor being such a beloved figure in the community who's going to be greatly missed, that is true of Janice Dean at Fox News. And we have a special connection with our dogs, both Bedlington Terriers. She got to know my dog, Roy, through photos, and I was giving anecdotes about the breed and our dog specifically, and she fell in love. And then she got, and her family brought into their lives, sweet Lola. And that's a bond that we have and still have. We were texting about our dogs just today when I was sending along well wishes. But Janice, we truly do love you here, and we will miss you terribly, especially in the mornings with that happy forecast, even when the forecast was bad. What a ray of sunshine. Happy trails to our friend, Janice Dean. Take care of yourself. We love you.

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2: Fox News, I'm Kathleen Maloney. The Supreme Court allowing the Trump administration and DHS to terminate the temporary protective status for migrants without judicial review.
3: We have upwards of 1.3 million people estimated that are in this country on a TPS program. The court here saying, listen, if DHS wants to terminate that program or that status for these folks, they can do it.
2: Fox's Lydia Hu. A desperate search in Venezuela after two strong earthquakes toppled buildings.
4: Rescuers and first responders can still be seen digging through the rubble, searching for survivors. There are reports that people could be heard calling out for help from the wreckage.
2: Fox's Chanley Painter. More than 180 are now confirmed dead, but that number is expected to climb. The U.S. and other countries are providing medical and humanitarian relief. 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
1: Halfway through the Guy Benson Show on this Thursday edition. 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Bonus Benson on the weekends. With us now is U.S. Senator John Husted, the junior senator from Ohio. He's worn a lot of hats in the great Buckeye State. He was Speaker of the House, Secretary of State, Lieutenant Governor, now U.S. Senator, hoping to be elected for the first full term this coming November. Senator, it's good to have you back on the show.
2: Hey, great to be with you.
1: I have to ask you first and foremost about this Senate Republicans meeting yesterday, and President Trump and raised voices and apparently a bit of a tense atmosphere in there at times. What can you tell us about what happened?
2: Well, look, it was at times tense between President and some of the members of the Republican Senate conference. But I think frankly, the issue that he was most concerned about was a vote that was taken the day before that would have, could have, in theory, eliminated his ability to conduct the war against Iran. And there were four Senate Republicans that didn't vote with him. And he thought that was a bad sign to send to Iran right in the middle of the negotiations, that maybe we were getting weak. And, it's a fair point that he was making. And ultimately, though, we resolved that conflict by voting last night to give the president the authority to conduct, or at least not deny him the authority to conduct those strikes if necessary. Because, look, he wants to have a strong hand in his negotiations with Iran so he can get us in the world the best deal, making sure we keep the Strait of Hormuz open toll-free, making sure we eliminate Iran's ability to have a nuclear weapon. So that was really the source of some of the contention. And ultimately, we left the meeting on the same page, and then the Senate took action last night to do exactly what the president wanted. So all's well that ends well.
1: Yeah, and I think if you're going to get heated, war powers and separation of powers, this is a legitimate thing to be arguing about and debating. And I do wonder, like, moving forward here, let's say there is a deal and there's all sorts of discussions about whether the deal shaping up is good or bad, terrible, capitulation, strong, wait and see, right? We've had a lot of different voices on this show. I've given my position on it. We talked to one of your colleagues, Rick Scott from Florida, who said ultimately he is against giving this regime any money.

0: and said, absolutely, Congress must have a formal role in promoting, supporting, at least having an opportunity to weigh in on whatever deal might emerge from this process. Where do you come down on that question, congressional involvement, ratification, et cetera?
1: Yeah, I think that that ultimately is where we need to be. The president negotiates a good deal, and Congress decides whether they want to ratify it or not. That's how our American democracy works, and there's nothing wrong with that. But the point of disagreement yesterday was over about perhaps weakening his hand during the middle of the negotiations,
0: right,
1: and that has been remedied. So, look, as I talk to people out across Ohio, they want two things. They want lower gas prices, and they don't want Iran to be a threat and a terrorist regime. And I think that the president understands that and is trying to thread that needle. That is something that no president has been able to successfully do in 47 years under this terrorist regime that we have there. And this is a tough task. This is an important task. And I think that they're on the way to be able to get something that looks like that. And I hope they do.
0: On the Save America Act and the president attaching that to other legislative priorities, to the point that he said that he wasn't going to sign the housing bill that had huge bipartisan support, I think catching a lot of Republicans on Capitol Hill off guard. You've got Trump supporters, hardcore Trump supporters, who think it's right for him to apply that pressure. Others saying, you know, we've got to do things for the public to help improve the situation on affordability and show them that we can govern, and, you know, attaching different things outside legislation to other pieces of legislation could be ultimately self-defeating. What's your thought on that? And is there a path forward here? Because I think a lot of people want to see movement on affordability. Many people, myself included, support the Save America Act, although I understand that there are some institutional challenges in the whip count and things like that. Where does this go from here in your mind?
1: So, first of all, I support the Save America Act. I voted for it 6 times. And as Secretary of State in Ohio, I was part of helping make Ohio a place where it's easy to vote and hard to cheat. So election security has been an issue that's been very important to me, making sure that boys don't play girls' sports, men don't play women's sports. All of those things are, I think, core value principles that Republicans agree on. It just in this particular situation, you need 60 votes to get it done. So you need 7 Democrats to go along with it to ultimately get it passed. And there does not seem to be a pathway to be able to get that done. I hope that the president will conclude ultimately that we're with him, like we're with him on getting this deal with Iran done. We're with him on lowering gas prices. We're with him on housing affordability, and we're with him on the Save America Act. We just have to figure out if there is another way to be able to get it done. I hope it's decoupled from housing, and then we can look at maybe trying to get some pieces of it done through another reconciliation process or a variety of other ways. But ultimately, the Democrats, when they were in charge, tried to get elections bills done that Republicans wouldn't go along with. Now we have the same situation where they won't go along with us. And ultimately, the American people support voter ID. They support prohibiting men from playing women's sports. I think we're on the right side of the policy issue. We just can't get the votes in the Senate.
0: In terms of procedure and Senate calendar, I know that can be sort of in the weeds and boring to a lot of people, but we were just talking with Kerry Severino earlier in the hour about judicial confirmations. And you know, there's unanimous consent called to adjourn and go into recess. And some people are saying, well, with some of these outstanding questions unresolved, including some judicial nominations, including, you know, is there another reconciliation package coming? Are they going out too early, going home too early? Is that something that you share as a concern, or is that overblown?
1: So we've confirmed a record number of at a far faster pace of Trump cabinet officials and judges and things like that than even they did in the first term. And so we're at record pace. We actually confirmed Mike Hendershot to the Northern District seat here in Ohio yesterday. So I was proud to have an Ohio judge, federal judge, get confirmed yesterday. And we're actively getting that list checked off, those boxes checked, and people and all. But, you know, look, Schumer and company have done everything under the sun to try to derail, delay, and obstruct because they don't want Donald Trump to be successful.
0: I get that, and I'm just saying if the Democrats are going to obstruct and delay and all of that, wouldn't one tool in the toolbox be to force them to stay in Washington, D.C.? If you're going to obstruct, then you've got to do the painful obstruction. I know that's not fun for you guys. I just think some conservatives are saying, you know, why reward or let them off the hook for those tactics that you're describing? And I get, look, there are members that need to get home, and there are people running for re-election, and that is very sensitive, of course, to your situation right now. So there's like there's that tug of war back and forth in terms of what the priority ought to be. And I get that Leader Thune made the call that he did. I was just taking your temperature, if you will, on that issue, because I do see both sides of it.
1: I am one of two members that haven't missed a vote since Donald Trump was, inaugurated here and I became a U.S. senator. And so I'm on the job, ready to do it. I also hear from people back home complaining, hey, we don't see you enough. Where are you? Well, I'm in Washington. We're working on these issues. So you got to have that balance. You know, get back home, talk to people, hear what's on their mind, but then also be there to get the votes done. We've been in session as much as any Senate has, I think, in 60 years. I'm happy to work more, but I also, have to get back home and see our constituents as well. So it's trying to find that balance. And I don't know what the right balance is, Guy, but we're trying to get this stuff done.
0: Couple more policy questions. Number one, I see that you are big on the Invest Act. What would that do?
1: Yeah, well, I'm a little concerned. So first of all, we are in this battle with China for the supply chain and making sure that we can do more made in America. But in some circumstances, they subsidize those businesses with government funds. And so for America to keep rare earth companies going, to keep chip companies going, the president has decided to take an equity stake in some of these companies. Rather than giving them a loan or a grant, says, hey, we're going to take shares of your company. We're going to take 10% of your company. And the taxpayers will benefit from this as well as your shareholders, which in theory, I understand and I support that. However, I don't want the government to be long-term holders of companies. And I don't want them to have shares and voting shares and have controlling interest in these companies for very long. So I have legislation to try to force the government to divest within 8 years. So I don't oppose what president's doing. I support what the president's doing. But when I heard Bernie Sanders say, hey, and yes, we should take control of these AI companies, it kind of got me a little spooked. And I was like, all right, we got to do something about this.
0: Guardrails.
1: Well, let the government invest, let the taxpayers benefit, but then divest of those companies and use any profits that the government has received and use that to pay down the national debt. That's what my legislation does.
0: Your fellow Ohio Republican Senator Bernie Moreno raised some eyebrows this week as he joined forces with Elizabeth Warren on a Social Security reform. And I'm all for reforming entitlements. I think it is an imperative. I think it's very hard to do politically. I think it has to be bipartisan, so I like that. What they've rolled out, though, is I've seen analyses saying that it would be a big tax increase and would not actually solve the solvency problem with Social Security. So I appreciate the spirit of getting our arms around these big problems on unfunded liabilities. Not sure the Elizabeth Warren approach to it is one that I would embrace. So I get where your colleague is coming from, at least in theory, in terms of the policy itself. Is that something that you would support or not yet?
1: Well, first of all, let's say one thing. We need to secure Social Security. We need to protect it. We need to make it stronger. So I agree with that point. I also agree that it will require a bipartisan solution. But I'm not on board with the approach that they've outlined in terms of the process that they're outlining with the tax increase, the targeted tax increase that they have. So, I love Bernie Moreno. He's my friend. He's my colleague. I agree that we should protect Social Security. We got to strengthen Social Security. But this this rifle approach with a giant tax increase is not the way that I would not the way I'd go about it.
0: Yeah, it wouldn't solve the problem, and it would raise taxes. And I agree with everything that you just said. I think I'm actually relieved and delighted to some extent that someone is talking about entitlement reform and the long term unfunded liability crisis in this country. I'm glad there are people trying to tackle it, especially on a bipartisan basis, but the details have to be right. And I think there's some relatively easy ways, especially on Social Security, to make the program a lot stronger and viable. I don't think this is it. So I appreciate the effort and the concern about it, which is well placed, but the policy, of course, matters as well. And you can't do policy unless you win elections, which brings us to your race and the Senate map more broadly. Let's turn to that when we come back with Senator John Husted of Ohio on The Guy Benson Show.
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0: Ice Cube's Big 3 is back. The most competitive basketball league on earth is on CBS this Saturday. Big 3 All-Star Dwight Howard and the LA Riot take on Greg Monroe and the Dallas Power. Then in another clash of undefeated teams, Earl Clark and Coach Steven Jackson lead the DMV Trilogy against Montrezl Harrell, Coach Dr. J, and the Chicago Triplets. 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Yay, yay!
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0: 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The most competitive basketball league on earth is on CBS this Saturday. Big 3 All-Star Dwight Howard and the LA Riot take on Greg Monroe and the Dallas Power. Then in another clash of undefeated teams, Earl Clark and Coach Steven Jackson lead the DMV Trilogy against Montrezl Harrell, Coach Dr. J, and the Chicago Triplets. 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

0: are back here on the Guy Benson Show. Our guest is Senator John Husted. Let's turn to politics, Senator, and your election fight. I think it's safe to say that if the Republicans are worried about a seat in Ohio, then, you know, that would be potentially part of a map that the Democrats could take advantage of to win back the Senate. And there's a lot at stake in November. I've seen a couple of polls where you are trailing your challenger, who's this lifetime politician, Sherrod Brown, who was voted out not long ago by the people of Ohio. He's coming back, or trying to, down 8 points in one poll, down 3 points in another. I think I've seen some other polls where it's tied or you're maybe slightly ahead. What are you seeing in your numbers? And what is your message to Ohioans? Because I think a lot of, frankly, conservative voters around the country just say, oh, well, Ohio's become red, and so it's fine, it'll turn out fine. And I'm a little worried about complacency here. What's your message on that point?
1: Well, it's going to be a tight race, and the Senate majority is at stake. If I've got to win for Republicans to stay in the Senate majority, or Donald Trump will get impeached. That's the bottom line right there. So I feel an enormous responsibility to win, not for myself, not just for my state, but for the country. And I'm running against a guy who lost 2 years ago to Bernie Moreno by 200,000 votes, but he's back. He's been in public office for 52 years, the last 32 in Congress, and everything that he complains about, he thinks that energy prices are too high. Well, these are his energy prices. He thinks that healthcare prices are too high. Well, these are his healthcare policies. He was for open borders. He's 11 million illegal and unvetted people into this country, gave them Social Security benefits, gave them COVID checks, gave them Medicaid. He's too liberal for Ohio, and we got to make sure that he doesn't come back and rejoin Elizabeth Warren and Chuck Schumer and Kamala Harris and the Joe Biden gang to continue this march for democratic socialism, which is what they're all after. And I feel an enormous sense of responsibility to win this race, and I'm going to need the help of all the freedom-loving people in Ohio to get that job done.
0: Is it doable? Because I understand it's early on, and I see certain polls where you're down, you know, high single digits. I don't think I really believe that. Maybe I'm wrong, but I don't believe that. But I do believe this could be a very competitive race and very much too close for comfort. At this stage, how are you feeling about it? I know that there's the public numbers, you've got your internal numbers. How are you feeling about the state of play here as we almost turn the calendar to July?
1: Look, I will just say this about poll numbers. I expect this race to be within the margin of error until election day. I really do. I think it's going to be an incredibly close race because it is a midterm election. Midterm elections just are a different turnout model than presidential elections, and that's why we need to have Republican enthusiasm. He's way outraised me and way outspent on TV so far, but we will be competitive on all those fronts, and I'm confident that we'll win. Look,

0: This is the other thing on the ground. If you look at Ohio, we've had business groups who've never endorsed in a U.S. Senate race endorse me. We had labor groups that endorsed him the last time that have endorsed me. We've had sheriffs, including Democrat sheriffs, that did ads for Sherrod Brown the last time, who are now endorsing me this time. So people know me in this state. He's been in Washington for the last 32 years. I've been an Ohio guy. I've been working here, creating jobs here, changing our state for the better. And I'm confident that we will win, but it won't be easy, because he has so many resources coming from California and New York, and I have to rely on Ohioans for most of what I do, and so we'll get there, but it's going to be tough.
1: Yeah, I mean, it's also just shameless for this guy who was there for decades causing a lot of the problems, then coming back and saying, oh, wait, I don't like this. The status quo is bad. Elect me. Like he's some outsider. No, he's the ultimate insider. It's like an arsonist returning to the scene of the fire while it's burning and saying, I'm here to help. I hope the people of Ohio are smart enough to show him the door again if he didn't get the message last time. But it's a close, close race, and Republicans cannot afford to take their eye off the ball in the Buckeye State. U.S. Senator John Husted up for re-election in November. Senator, thank you for your time. We'll have you back.
0: Great to be with you.
1: Final hour of the Guy Benson Show coming up next. We will talk to Tom Bevin, expanding the map all across the country as we look ahead to the midterm elections, with the co-founder of Real Clear.

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2: A deal with Iran is tested. I'm Lisa Brady, Fox News, as a Singapore-flagged ship is hit, reportedly by Iran's Revolutionary Guard.
3: A U.S. official is confirming that an Iranian drone hit that cargo vessel called the Ever Lovely as it was exiting the Strait of Hormuz off the Omani coast. The ship is Singapore-flagged. U.K. authorities say there was damage to the ship's bridge, but no casualties. The attack violates the memorandum of understanding signed between the U.S. and Iran just 8 days ago. That deal had helped sharply increase the amount of oil flowing through the strait.
2: Fox Business's Lauren Simonetti. The cargo ship was using a new route approved by the U.N., which says it's now pausing evacuations of ships through the strait. Iran still wants to control passage and charge tolls or fees.
4: You can call it a fee, you can call it a toll, call it whatever you want. If you are charging money to use the straits, we won't support it. We won't tolerate it. We won't allow it.
2: Secretary of State Marco Rubio, just wrapping up meetings in the Middle East, also says there's no support for tolls among Gulf countries. The U.S. Supreme Court striking down a state gun law, ruling that Hawaii is violating

0: violating the Second Amendment by requiring concealed carry license holders to get special permission to bring a firearm into public spaces like a store or hotel.
1: Justice Samuel Alito, writing for a 6-3 conservative majority, says the law severely restricts the daily activities of individuals who already satisfied the state's rigorous requirements for a concealed carry permit. The state argued the statute balanced gun rights and property rights.
0: Fox's Jared Halpern in Washington. On immigration, two 6-3 rulings in favor of the Trump administration that it's up to DHS when to end temporary protected status for some refugees and allowing daily limits on asylum seekers at the southern border. No ruling yet on the president's effort to limit birth.

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5: Fox's Jared Halpern in Washington. On immigration, 2-6-3 rulings in favor of the Trump administration that it's up to DHS when to end temporary protected status for some refugees and allowing daily limits on asylum seekers at the southern border. No ruling yet on the president's effort to limit...

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1: Former movie mogul Harvey Weinstein will not face a fourth trial on a New York rape charge as prosecutors dropped the case after the accuser said she could not endure testifying again.
2: Weinstein still stands convicted of a separate sexual felony in New York and additional charges in California. He remains behind bars. That dropped charge stemmed from an allegation that he raped hairstylist and actress Jessica Mann at a Manhattan hotel in 2013, a case that had remained unresolved after an overturned conviction and two hung juries. Weinstein, who was married at the time, denies all accusations, and Mann has testified. She also had a consensual on-and-off relationship with him. Michelle Polino, Fox News.
1: Well, if convicted in the case, Weinstein would have faced less time than he's already served and than what he could still face in the separate New York and California convictions. His voice was a powerhouse. I chose you for the one. The lead singer of Blood, Sweat, and Tears has died. David Clayton Thomas from Canada. He was 84, fronting a 9-member group that sold millions of records. Other hits, including Spinning Wheel, helping to inspire a wave of horn-led bands, their self-titled second album winning 2 Grammys, and beating the Beatles' Abbey Road for Best Album of 1969. Rare territory for Team USA at the World Cup, playing their final match of the group stage tonight.
3: No U.S. team has ever won 3 games at any World Cup, so the U.S. can make history tonight by beating Turkey. And Christian Pulisic, the star player who was out injured for the last game, is back. He is ready to play if selected, and he says this entire team wants to keep up the momentum.
1: Fox's Jonathan Hunt at SoFi Stadium in Inglewood, California, where kickoff is 10 Eastern tonight on Fox. I'm Lisa Brady.

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1: 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Well, with us now is Tom Bevin, co-founder and executive editor at Real Clear Politics. Hey, Tom.
2: Hey, Guy. How are you?
1: I'm good. So I did see a comment from the mayor of the city of Chicago, and our friends at WLS in the audience there probably aware of this, but Brandon Johnson has declared, whatever this means, a trans femicide state of emergency in the Windy City, which is, I guess, a point of emphasis for him. And I've seen a lot of everyday Chicagoans of various political stripes saying, I don't know what that means, but we've got people leaving, businesses leaving, and the Bears leaving. Maybe you should pay attention to things that matter. And I guess if you are losing the Bears on your watch, this is the type of thing that you do.
2: Yes. Look, it's all of a piece. I mean, so there was apparently a trans person that was killed, not by someone who hated trans people. The person was killed by their like significant other. It was like domestic abuse case. It was not like a hate crime. And yet this induced Brandon Johnson to declare this, you know, emergency, trans femicide emergency, despite the fact that 36 people were shot here in the city of Chicago over Father's Day weekend. And God knows how many more are going to get shot over the 4th of July. It's always a big number. And when Brandon Johnson was asked about that, he said, well, you know, Black Death has been a problem in this city for a long time. And it goes back, it's Nixon's fault, basically. And then he blamed it on slavery and all these other things. And, you know, I keep waiting for one of these intrepid reporters at City Hall to ask him how it is the Democrats have run the city of Chicago for 95 straight years without interruption, and it's not, and they're not responsible. I mean, he's basically indicting the entire Democratic Party, the entire Democratic machine, because hundreds of people die in the city, mostly young Black men, by the way, every single year, and Democrats are always in charge. And apparently it's racism or Nixon or somebody. It's just ridiculous.
1: You might be waiting a long time, Tom, to get that question asked. Meanwhile, here's a flashback of the mayor talking about the Bears, the NFL franchise, iconic, of course, saying they need to stay in Chicago. They belong in Chicago. This was several months ago. Cut 44.
3: Is my face straight? Okay. All right. Keep a straight face here. The Bears belong in the city of Chicago. The Chicago Bears belong in the city of Chicago, right? And I've said repeatedly that the door is always open for conversations, you know, and, you know, Kevin Warren did call me yesterday. We didn't get a chance to connect, you know, and I still firmly believe that their best position is in Chicago, and it's evidence. The evidence is clearly speaking for itself.
1: Well, now we're seeing what is happening. Again, it's the opposite of what he said, and citing whatever evidence he was. I did see some comment from him talking about how the Bears would still keep Chicago in their name. Like that was some sort of achievement by him. No, that's the obvious branding move to make for the Bears. They do that for themselves.

0: because regardless of whether they're in Hammond, Indiana, or anywhere else, they'll call themselves the Chicago Bears. They're not going to change their name to the Indiana Bears or something like that. But it seems like maybe that's what Johnson's trying to hang his hat on, like giving up on any policy and saying, well, they're going to keep the name Chicago, so you're welcome. Ridiculous.
1: And on top of this, I don't know if you saw this, you probably talked about it before, but I think it was last week, Brandon Johnson announced that they were going to provide a $495 million tax subsidy to the Chicago Fire, which is the professional soccer team here. And they have a stadium that's sort of on the west side of Chicago, which is, I thought it was an Onion headline. I thought it was the Babylon Bee. Like, I could not believe it that this was actually that he could do that with a straight face. Meanwhile, watching the Chicago Bears walk out of town. I mean, it's a travesty. I keep holding out hope that they're going to somehow, and I'm not even that big of a Bears fan. I grew up in Seattle. I'm a big Seahawks fan, but it's nice to have a professional football team here. There's a lot of pride in the city and all of that. And so I keep hoping they'll figure it out. But when you've got Brandon Johnson and J.B. Pritzker in charge, you just have to face the reality that they're not competent. And on top of that, they don't seem really interested in making some sort of deal.
0: Let's turn, Tom, to national politics. We saw what happened on Tuesday in the city of New York and Zohran Mamdani's communists basically running the table in those three races that he endorsed in on the congressional side and other races as well down ballot. And now you have this very emboldened, hardcore, anti-American, openly in many cases, left. They're saying, not only have we done what we've done, we are the new future of the Democratic Party. We will be the face of the Democratic Party. In fact, Zohran Mamdani went on television and he gave a press conference and he said, yeah, we're the face of the party moving forward and we're ready for it. Cut 20.
2: I think we can see from each of these candidates that they have exactly what it takes to succeed. And we've heard from Republicans time and again that they're going to try and make these candidates the face of the Democratic Party. To them, I say that we are ready for that.
0: We are ready for that. I wonder if the Democratic Party is. I wonder if the American people are. But they're feeling themselves right now. They are very much emboldened and excited. And at one of the victory rallies the other night, here was one of the chants. They chanted DSA a lot. Rhymes with USA, but they were definitely not chanting USA. DSA. And they were chanting this, cut 45.
3: You're next.
0: Over and over again, they're directing that message at Hakeem Jeffries. I think both as the Democratic leader and as a Democrat from New York, like, we're coming for you. Richie Torres, who's quite liberal on many, many things, but supports Israel and is not a lunatic, they were unable to unseat him. He actually went very comfortably with a huge margin. But Hassan Piker, their spiritual leader of this communist anti-American movement, who said America deserved 9/11, for example, Hassan Piker had this message moving forward for the likes of Richie Torres, cut 46.
4: Richie Torres, I know you won tonight. I didn't even look at your race. You probably won, you piece of s***. Remember, I was coming for you, but you got lucky this time. But I'll see you in two. I'll see you in two, mother. I know you stopped talking. I know you stopped talking about Israel, Richie Torres. What happened? I'll see you in 2 years, mother. Just wait. Richie, I'm coming for you, Richie.
0: All right, your next chant at Hakeem. Here is Hassan Piker bringing Israel into it, of course. It's his number one fixation, dropping F-bombs. I think he might have had a few drinks there. But they are declaring war on the Democratic Party and a lot of these incumbents, and they feel like they've got the wind at their back, Tom. That's a lot to unpack, but it seems like a real moment we're having in our politics right now over on that side of things.
1: Absolutely. I mean, we could talk about the Republican Party and the sort of chaos that's going on within the Republican Party, but it kind of pales in comparison to what's happening now on the Democratic side, because you do have, it's essentially an outright civil war now. I mean, and this was, you had two sitting members of Congress, including the chairman of the Congressional Hispanic Caucus, defeated In the case of Goldman, I mean, he lost by 30 plus points. It wasn't even, it was a blowout. Mm-hmm. And you have these members now that ran on, and again, there's a lot of focus on AIPAC and Israel and all that, but beyond that, when you widen the aperture, I mean, this, you know, Chevalier, the woman who won, she's like a, you know, she's been basically a professional college student since 2012, never held a job, and wants to abolish ICE and abolish prisons and abolish the police. And I mean, this is a real, like, these are the communists do not have their nose under the tent. Like, they're in the tent fully now. And that's why, you know, for
0: taking over the tent.
1: Yeah, they're starting to take over the tent. I mean, and Hakeem Jeffries, and he wants to, oh, this is just an isolated, you know, a couple blue districts in the blue,
0: good
1: you know,
0: luck.
1: Most liberal city. Yeah, it's going to become a problem, especially if you have folks like Graham Platner in the Senate or El Sayed in the Senate from Michigan. This is not going away. It's going to get way worse than for Democrats before it gets better. And right now the establishment is losing, and absolutely Mamdani is, and the, again, it's not even the progressive wing of the party. It is the socialist / Marxist / communist wing of the party is completely on the upswing. And by the way, a lot of this is being driven by, when you look at the returns, by very wealthy, affluent, young whites. And that's the constituency right now that is powering a lot of this stuff on the left.
0: Yeah. And if you look at Richie Torres's district, and you heard that tirade, that perhaps drunken tirade by Hassan Piker against Richie Torres, who's been on this show, full disclosure, I know him, I like him, I disagree with him on many different issues, but he has a not white at all, almost at all district, and he's focused a lot on the issues that matter to actual working people, and he is focused on constituent services, and that's how you end up with a blowout win rather than a loss. But you're right about this. There is a civil war, but it's sort of being waged, it feels like, only in one direction, at least with a sense of seriousness of purpose. Like, the left is dead serious about taking over the entire party, and the party itself seems sort of at a loss and flat-footed, and they seem to have no idea what to do about this. And they're scared of the base. They can't win without the base, but they know that this is a big problem for them. And they seem paralyzed, at least for the moment. Meanwhile, you've got DSA officials. So this is the Democratic Socialists of America. One of their top leaders in New York, here in Cut 24, he's the co-chair, NYC, of the DSA. His name is Gustavo Gordillo. And he's just openly saying, oh yeah, no, we are doing a hostile takeover of a party that we actually hate. Cut 24.
3: Our candidates run as Democrats. We're on the Democratic Party ballot line. We contest the primaries. And when they're in the legislature, they're part of the Democratic Party caucus. But we don't agree with the way the Democratic Party establishment

0: Ice Cube's Big 3 is back. The most competitive basketball league on earth is on CBS this Saturday. Big 3 All-Star Dwight Howard and the LA Riot take on Greg Monroe and the Dallas Power. 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
8: Our candidates run as Democrats. We're on the Democratic Party ballot line. We contest the primaries. And when they're in the legislature, they're part of the Democratic Party caucus. But we don't agree with the way the Democratic Party establishment organizes or runs its party apparatus, and so we try to build independence by focusing on volunteer-led movement. We think that everyone should be able to be trained and to become someone who can participate in the political process, and we don't really think that Democratic Party campaigns in the establishment are run that way, and I think, you know, you really see that difference in the races like we're having tonight. And I think in terms of the agenda, there's a problem in the Democratic Party where they are funded by billionaire donors, and at the same time, they're trying to represent the working class.
7: So, translation there, Tom, we are taking the shell of the Democrats. We are running under their banner, but we hate them. The establishment is basically a cancer, and we're going to root it out and replace them with the Mamdani Chevalier, you know, El Sayed crowd, where even apparently, according to some of the critics, AOC is insufficiently radical at this point. They're saying out loud what the goal is, and it just seems like the party leadership is smiling and trying to play patty cake with people who are holding them at gunpoint, basically, rhetorically.
9: Yeah, I totally agree. I mean, you saw Jamie Harrison he put something out on X saying, listen, if you don't like the Democratic Party, you hate the Democratic Party, like, don't run on our, you know, don't run as a Democrat, basically. I mean, it was almost like a plea
7: begging them.
9: And it's, yeah, begging
7: and
9: them
7: they're
9: to
7: saying,
9: not
7: screw
9: do this,
7: you. But we're going to do exactly what we want, and we're going to throw people like you out, and we're going to come in, and we're going to be communists, and we're not going to like the country and deal with it.
9: No, and the reason they're able to do it is because they are very good at organizing. These are very low turnout elections, and this is how AOC won her seat in the first place over Crowley. Was like, you know, it was like 14,000 votes or something. I mean, it's all it takes in some of these in districts that represent, you know, 650,000-700,000 people. You get 40,000 votes and you win, and so the DSA has been very good at being able to organize and get their candidates across the finish line as Democrats. And you're right, it's a hostile takeover. I mean, you used the word cancer before as if the DSA thinks the establishment's that. It's really, in my opinion, it's the opposite. It's the establishment has been, you know, the DSA is the cancer that is now eating away at the party establishment, and they don't seem to have any idea what medicine to take to try and stem this and stop it from happening.
7: Tom Bevin, co-founder and executive editor of Real Clear Politics on the Guy Benson Show on this Thursday. Tom, thank you.
9: You got it. Thanks, Guy.
7: We'll be right back.
10: Not the same talking points here. The Guy Benson Show.

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0: 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The most competitive basketball league on earth is on CBS this Saturday. Big 3 All-Star Dwight Howard and the LA Riot take on Greg Monroe and the Dallas Power. Then in another clash of undefeated teams, Earl Clark and Coach Steven Jackson lead the DMV Trilogy against Montrezl Harrell, Coach Dr. J, and the Chicago Triplets. 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

0: overseas, because it seems like for far too long, that's what our focus has been. And not the focus of the American people, but the focus of the American government has been in that direction. We have to put an end to our endless militarism, and we have to focus on ourselves, and we have to heal this nation and repair it.
1: I wish they'd stop calling me a terrorist and a radical. These people aren't radical. They just want health care and spend money on roads and schooling. We have to heal this nation. Hassan the Healer, stop calling me these names like terrorist and radical. Over to you, Hassan Piker, talking about America and an American war hero who had his eye taken out by the enemy. Cut 18.
2: What the f*** is wrong with this dude? Didn't he go to war and, like, literally lose his eye because some Mujahideen, a brave f***ing soldier, f***ed his eye hole? Isn't that how he lost his f***ing dumbass eye? Because he got his f***ing eye hole f***ed? America deserved 9/11, dude. F*** it. I'm saying it.
1: A brave, bleeping soldier talking about the terrorist took out Dan Crenshaw's eye. America deserved 9/11, dude. Bleep it, I'm saying it. That's the guy who doesn't want you to think of him as a radical or a terrorist, who says he's just about healing the nation.
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4: Fox News. I'm Deborah Valentine. The evacuation of ships through the Strait of Hormuz is paused after the British military said a vessel was hit by a projectile off the coast of Oman. Fox's Aisha Hosni.
5: U.S. officials are confirming to us that an IRGC drone actually hit that ship as it was trying to leave the strait today near Oman. Iran has warned ships out there that transiting the strait without their authorization will be dealt with.
4: The head of the International Maritime Organization says the moving of ships out of the Persian Gulf is on hold until the agency can confirm safety guarantees for ships. After a heated meeting between President Trump and Republicans, the Senate voting 50-47 just before midnight to reject a war powers resolution regarding the Iran conflict, the passage reversing a historic bipartisan rebuke passed 24 hours earlier.

0: Back here on the Guy Benson Show, I mentioned Hassan Piker, who's endorsing all these candidates, campaigning with them. He's their leader, right? He's their top influencer. And on election night, primary night on Tuesday, he had some grievances. He doesn't like how he's being talked about. And he said, we're really just about, you know, health care and improving the country. Cut 17.
1: I wish they stopped calling me a terrorist. That's what I wish. I wish they stopped calling me a radical. None of these people are radical. They just want health care. They want to end American militarism. They want to spend money on roads, on infrastructure, on schooling, on health care rather than

0: talking about the issues you care about. Guy Benson.
1: In our first hour today, we caught up with Alexi Lalas, Fox's lead studio analyst for the World Cup, talking about Team USA's game tonight and the tear that they're on. Here's part of that conversation with Alexi. Team USA won the first two games, did so convincingly, won the group already. So is there value to tonight's game, or is tonight more of a risky proposition in terms of, you know, guys who are on yellow cards and guys nursing injuries? I mean, I'm just trying to see what the upside could be tonight for Team USA. Like, I'm a little nervous for that reason. Am I missing something? Help me.
2: Well, I mean, you as a professional recognize that you could do awesome shows Monday, Tuesday, Wednesday, and Thursday. And are you just going to phone it in on Friday just because it's Friday and people have already taken off? No, you're not going to do that. You are going to bring it yet again on Friday. So, I mean, look, the reality is, from a competitive standpoint, you can frame this as it doesn't matter. But I do think that momentum matters. I do think that, as you have said, you know, the hearts and minds and the people that have come into this tent, you don't want to take a step back. You don't want to regress. You want to actually build on that. We are going to see different players tonight. There are players that are on yellow cards, and you don't want to risk them for what is coming, which is the knockout game. But I think tonight against Turkey, it's actually going to be a celebration. Maybe less pressure on this team, except I'm greedy, Guy. I am a greedy man. Gordon Gekko was right. Greed is good in this instance because I want three wins. And that would be historic for a team to get three wins in the group stage. And I want to go in with all guns blazing when we come to that game on July 1st up there in the Bay Area that is the knockout game. So I don't think that this team is going to let up in the least. I don't want them to let up. And I think we're going to see some new stars maybe emerge tonight as we celebrate this team and we celebrate this tournament. And we celebrate it through the lens of the World Cup, we celebrate America.
1: So, for example, a certain superstar on Team USA who had a slight injury and they've been resting him, we will not see him tonight. Is that a fair bet?
2: Well, no, I actually think that we are going to see Christian Pulisic at a certain point. So, yeah, you have to.
1: Really?
2: You know, so he has said that he's ready to go. Now, mate, they could be just saying that to us. But I think if he is back and ready to go, it's whether you start him or not, or whether you give him just a half or you bring him in the second half. But I do think that you're going to see Christian Pulisic tonight. Now, keep in mind, the U.S. won without Christian Pulisic in the last
1: right.
2: game. That's actually a good thing because it puts the onus on him almost to come back and be the star that he is, as it does on these players that we are going to see that maybe haven't played a lot or haven't started, because it's now on their watch and they don't want to mess it up for the rest of them. So I like it. There's a competition within the competition going on right now.
1: So, and the guys are just very likable. They seem loose. It seems like they're having fun. I mean, it is fun to win. You told us before this tournament kicked off, you came on this show very graciously, and I asked you, you know, is this a here-we-go-again underwhelming situation for Team USA? You said, nope, it's the right combination of guys. This is a dangerous and exciting team. I mean, so far, I think you've been totally vindicated in that. 2-0, won the group. I guess it's already almost officially predetermined with Bosnia coming up in a number of days.
2: Yeah, I think it's going to be Bosnia. I think it's going to be
1: okay,
2: Bosnia.
1: Okay, in the knockout round. But, you know, don't want to get ahead of the Turkey game tonight, 10 p.m. Eastern time on Fox. But you're

0: I guess you're taking hours through the LA traffic, and I just prayers up for you. Traffic there is so bad, even without an event like this in town. But you have now experienced, I mean, I'm thinking back to that game in Seattle against Australia, the electricity around your set, like, college game day style or Big Noon Kickoff style, with all those fans chanting, going crazy, and then the fans in the stadium and the singing and all of that. Like, I had goosebumps. Is this new? Does this feel different and special to you from a fan and supporter standpoint for this group among the American public?
1: Yeah, and the reason why I say that it's new is because even people that have been around for a long time in soccer, even they are blown away with what is happening right now. And it makes me so happy. I think there, you mentioned fun. There is an element of fun to this team. I also believe that America wants to celebrate America. They are looking for opportunities to celebrate this great country. And I think that, again, through this team and through this World Cup, it's yet another opportunity for do it, even if it's just for a couple of hours. And they have kind of tapped into what America wants to do on a continual basis. And we want more of it. We are. I mentioned greed. We are greedy for more of these opportunities. And again, I think the team is likable. Obviously, they're successful, which is a huge, huge component. And we just hope that it continues on. But again, this is going to be ultimately, when all is said and done, not just a World Cup, but again, a celebration of America and everything that we can do both on and off the field. So far, so good. Knock on wood, everybody's been safe. Everybody's had a great time. The stars are showing up. So let's keep this going, my friend.
0: 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Don't forget about Bonus Benson on the weekends. When we come back, the home stretch, sometimes it's worth shelling out a little bit more money for certain things. Let's talk about that coming up.
2: In the swamp, not of the swamp. Guy Benson.

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2: 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Podcast always free when the show is over. So earlier today, I was on Stuart Varney's show on Fox Business Network, and I was doing that segment from a studio maybe 20 minutes from here. And I was driving around after the segment, picked up a coffee, actually, now that I'm a new coffee drinker, as we've discussed. And I was listening to one of the local radio stations, like the pop station that I've listened to for many, many years when I'm up here in Massachusetts. And they were doing the morning show thing, a lot of music, but then they were talking about certain topics and discussing amongst themselves. And I love their topic so much today that I wanted to just steal it for our home stretch. They were featuring a conversation, a debate, a thread on Reddit where the subject was, what is something that is worth, 100% worth, spending extra money on for better quality, where it's not worth looking for or going for the cheaper alternative? And they had a fun conversation about that. And so we went and we found this Reddit thread. And Dylan, there were a number of answers that kept getting upvoted, which is how Reddit can work. So some of the top answers, you were going through those. And I figured we would just kind of discuss them here as well and see if these resonate with us. So I'm seeing, for example, on this list, double-ply toilet paper, which I think is an absolute no-brainer, unless there's a septic system question where you need single-ply for that reason. To me, there is no excuse to go with single-ply as a choice. That should not be a choice. That should be only if required. I don't think we have to really expand on that. In fact, let's not. I see also on the list a good vacuum cleaner, which I'm just glad we're bringing this up on a day, although it's not surprising that Cookie isn't here, one of the many days she's not here. If we were discussing this topic with Cookie, we would be immediately sidetracked onto vacuums, and it would consume the rest of the segment, because that is a long-standing conversation with Christine. I tend to agree with that. What else, though, Dylan, stuck out to you here?
3: Yeah, so also on this list that I definitely agree with, I think you probably will too, a lot of popular answers in that thread were surrounding a mattress and good bedding. So a lot of people, one comment said, mattresses, you spend more time in your bed than most other places in your life, and it makes the world of difference to have a good mattress. So that one definitely really stood out to me.
2: 100%. And let me, in fact, fortify

0: qualify that answer with a personal experience. So a number of summers ago, and I talked about this, I think, at the time, maybe not this detail, but Adam and I had been invited, actually up here in Massachusetts, for like a dinner and drinks and all of that at the home of our friend and colleague, Martha McCallum. Of course, anchor of The Story. She's on this show regularly. We love Martha. And she had invited us over, and we had had a bite of dinner and then some wine and some long drink, and the night was going pretty late. And then we went to try to order an Uber to go home, and there were literally zero Ubers or other ride shares available. None. And we were not in a condition to be driving. So Martha, being extremely gracious and kind, said, oh, you know, we have an extra room or whatever. Would you guys just want to spend the night? And I felt like that was a huge imposition, but she insisted and could not have been any nicer about it. So we slept on this mattress that the next morning I woke up and I said, this thing is just magical. It's perfect. It's an amazing mattress. And I said, Martha, I hate to be gauche or weird or intrusive, but I have to ask you, what is this mattress? And she said, oh, it's this brand, and I think it was Italian, and we love them, and we swear by them, and all of our mattresses in this house are this particular brand. And I said, great. And I wrote it down, and I said, we're going to be in the market soon for a new bed, a new king-size bed. I want this mattress. Then I looked up how much it cost. I was like, ooh, maybe not. Maybe not, but then I had exactly this revelation. I said, you know what? Such a great mattress, such high quality, such a good night of sleep. You spend an incredible, inordinate amount of time at home in this bed, ideally, what, 6 to 9 hours a night, every night. Yeah. It's worth the splurge to have that really good night of sleep and to look forward to nights in your own bed, which I very much do when I'm on the road and that sort of thing. Coming home to that, and a really good night's sleep, I think it has been worth every single penny of that splurge, and I endorse that answer from the Reddit thread completely. What else were they talking about on this thread, Dylan?
1: Another interesting one that made it to the top of the list was expensive sandwich bread. So not just buying, like, you know, no shade on like bunny bread, like just cheap white bread, but they said expensive sandwich bread is a total game changer in terms of your lunches. And I really have to agree, because that's something that Mel and I do. We will always, if we're buying our groceries, we always get fresh bread from the bakery. If Mel doesn't have a loaf of fresh sourdough that she's baked, because that's been her hobby of choice. And actually last night, she finished a loaf of sourdough, and then I immediately took that and made kind of this deluxe version of a BLT that we make for dinner.
0: Oh, yes.
1: With aioli and balsamic glaze, and like that dinner with fresh bread, it's so good. It makes such a big difference, the bread.
0: No, higher quality bread worth paying for. I would say the same about cheese, actually. There's a few food staples where if you can upgrade even a little bit from the basic brand, it does make a very significant difference. I see here on the list pots and pans. And
1: yes.
0: Dylan, this is apparently something that is now newly or soon to be relevant to you.
1: Yes. Yeah. So Mel and I are getting ready to completely pitch our pots and pans that we have. We've had this set now for, I think I got this set when I first moved off campus in college. So it had to have been
0: like 18 months ago.
1: That's right. I'm a youngin'. So, honestly, it was probably 4 or 5 years ago. And I think I bought it on sale for like $125 at Kohl's or something like that.
0: Mm-hmm.
1: And we are at the point where all of the nonstick is completely gone on them.
0: Yeah, no, that's college stuff. It's definitely time to move on.
1: Yeah.
0: And you guys cook and it really does make a difference if you eventually want to have a chef's kitchen type experience.
1: Mm.
0: The tools matter a lot. So are you thinking about doing like a pretty big upgrade and
1: shelling out? Yeah. We're probably going
0: like
1: to spend
0: Allclad
1: a pretty
0: or
1: penny.
0: What? There's another like French brand that I know is...
1: Yeah, we're looking at Hexclad is the brand that we're looking at. And audience, if you have any suggestions, feel free to email at gbs@fox.com.
0: Yes, please do. gbs@fox.com.
1: We're thinking

0: hexclad. My parents are like huge proponents of doing getting really nice stainless steel pots and pans, but I've also heard horror stories of people who say that they're really difficult to cook on. So that's an answer that was at the top of the thread. I know we've got to keep doing our research before making a big purchase, but it seems to be a pretty big consensus that everybody's recommending us to, I don't know, splurge a little bit.
1: And I just talked about it recently with my newfound appreciation for coffee late in life, or like, you know, in midlife years here. And when Adam wanted the espresso machine, we could have gone a much cheaper route. And I said, nope, if we're going to do this and it's an everyday thing, and I want to use it and make it very idiot-proof for someone like me, I want it to be best in class. And this was this Swiss company that only makes these things and was very highly rated. And the salesperson had all these details. And it was quite expensive, but I think worth the money, as opposed to other things where I think sometimes the upgrades that people make, you're just spending more money for no good reason. That is not always the case. Hence this whole Reddit discussion. Hence the conversation on local radio I heard this morning. Hence us ripping it off here to have a home stretch cookie-free. Joel, any of these standing out to you or anything that you think about when it comes to this?
2: Well, I'll mention something that wasn't on this list, and it's relevant to me because I am a musician, like I've said on the show multiple times. It's good to chip in for an expensive guitar. Like, if you're just starting 100%. Out, sure, start off with just a cheap guitar. But if you're someone like me that's been playing for, 20 years at this point, you might want to consider an upgrade because, honestly, the price varies for guitars, and so does the quality of it, the build quality, the sound quality. My most expensive guitar, Guy, came out to $750, and it is hands down the best guitar that I've ever had, I've ever played. It's just the sound is magnificent. The build, you could tell there's some master craftsman going on.
1: Is that an acoustic guitar?
2: No, so I have an electric guitar.
1: Okay. I mean, I cannot even begin to imagine what guitars cost. Like, it's something that has never crossed my mind, although my kid is very musical and has a little baby guitar that he loves to hold and a little baby saxophone that he carries around with him, so my future might be filled with making decisions about the price of instruments. We'll see. But that is a very interesting point. Dylan, last word to you.
0: I will second that point from Joel. American-made Fenders and Gibsons, right? You cannot beat them. Like, definitely guitars. Go the extra mile. It makes a big difference.
2: Absolutely.
1: I will say high-quality shoes, sometimes worth spending a little bit more for. Not sure about sunglasses because people lose them all the time. Headphones was another one. I get cheap wired headphones because I don't care about them and it's something that might get lost. I don't do the wireless thing, the big, beautiful headphones that everyone wears and it's the best quality. I don't because I would forget to charge them. So I get cheap, old school wired headphones. So I'm not on the bandwagon for that one. But it's like an interesting topic, which is why we tackled it here. And now we've got to go with Friday knocking. It's almost Friday and then almost 4th of July week, which is very exciting, especially here in the America 250 year. We will talk to you tomorrow, same time, same place for the Guy Benson Show. Have a great night. We'll talk soon. I want this mattress. Then I looked up how much it cost. I was like, ooh.

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2: Reversing course. I'm Deborah Valentine, Fox News. Senate Republicans rejected a war powers resolution early Thursday after a heated meeting with President Trump. The measure would have symbolically blocked further military action in Iran. Fox's Aisha Hosni reports from the White House.
3: The president was on a victory lap, especially after convincing enough Senate Republicans to change their minds and block a war powers resolution to limit his authority over what's happening in Iran. He says that has now put Iran on notice, but a U.S. official confirms for us that Iran attacked a cargo ship in the Strait of Hormuz after Iran was warning ships that transiting the strait without authorization through them would be dealt with.
2: The International Maritime Organization has paused its plan to evacuate ships from the Strait of Hormuz. The move after the British military said a vessel was hit by a projectile off the coast of Oman following the passage of several tankers that used a route backed by the UN. The U.S. is deploying assistance to Venezuela following deadly earthquakes within 30 seconds of each other. Speaking to reporters in Bahrain, Secretary of State Marco Rubio says American search and rescue teams are deployed to assist Venezuela.
4: We're already deploying search and rescue teams from Fairfax County, Virginia, and Los Angeles. There'll be some others we'll add. That's their most immediate need right now is search and rescue efforts. They have a bunch of collapsed buildings, and so they'll need a lot of help in terms of digging through that.
2: The president of Venezuela's National Assembly says the death toll from Thursday's back-to-back earthquakes have left at least 188 people dead. Rescuers are trying to free at least another 200 victims. Russia on the defense. Ukraine's President Volodymyr Zelensky says Russia is moving a significant part of its air defenses to protect a handful.

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1: Big end-of-term rulings from the Supreme Court today, including a new concealed carry ruling. Fox's Shannon Bream reports.
2: This was out of Hawaii, where if you have a concealed carry permit, which takes some doing there, the presumption under Hawaii law was that you couldn't take it on private property unless you got express permission from the owner of that private property. So things like shops or restaurants or really any private property. Well, the court shut that down today. They say that arrangement would impose a new burden on permit holders, people who've gotten these concealed carry permits. This other decision dealing with the border was about if you have to arrive in the U.S. to start an asylum proceeding or an asylum claim, what if you're held on the side in New Mexico? You're not allowed to come in. Immigration advocates had said people should be accepted there, but the court said no. It says we decide only that an alien standing in Mexico does not, quote unquote, arrive in the United States.
1: That ruling allows the Trump administration to return to limiting the number of people who can apply for asylum each day. It's called metering, dating back to President Obama's term. The court also sided with the Trump administration in ending temporary protected legal status for thousands of Syrian and Haitian immigrants. An immigration detention facility in the Florida Everglades is now officially closed.
3: Florida officials have now shuttered the pop-up migrant detention center built atop a closed airstrip in the Everglades. Dubbed Alligator Alcatraz, Governor Ron DeSantis says the facility gave federal agencies options when housing captured criminal migrants intended to be deported.
4: Almost 21,000 deportations, and those would be people, by and large, who would have been released back into society in Florida had this space not been there.
3: The facility's use was criticized by some who claimed it was inhumane or that it impacted the sensitive wetlands surrounding it. In Miami, Evan Brown, Fox News.
1: I'm Deborah Valentine. 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

0: 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Tinfoil, Pat, Two-a-days, Dan, and in need of a nickname, comedian, former judge, Vince August here on Will Kane Country. Coming, what's up, Vince?
1: Coming to you from the Will Kane City Studios New York.
2: That's right.
1: We're going to change all of the wood to marble and granite while you're away, by the way. We're going to make it very New York.
2: Some gold.
0: A little gold trim.
1: Change the leather chairs. Got some velvet, zebra print.
0: Very Trumpian.
1: By the way, as I'm sitting here, I just got a text message. I don't know if you know this. Caitlin Clark was just called for 3 seconds for laying on the ground while she was being pummeled. The refs blew the call last night. She just got a 3-second violation. They just updated.
0: What is going on? What is going on with Caitlin Clark? Last night, and we can turn to our WNBA expert, Tinfoil Pat, for the details, but last night, Caitlin Clark seemed to have been the recipient of an all-out assault against the Phoenix Mercury. Dan, what do you have for me on this? Do you have video? Do you have a photo? Do you have anything that shows you?
2: I have the video of it. It's in slow-mo. It's from the broadcast, so you'll hear them talking. I can mute that.
3: Zapruder was in the stands there. Yeah.
0: Zapruder? Before you play it. So I saw the photos this morning, and I told you, I'm seeing the photos, I'm not seeing the video. So the photo is a Phoenix Mercury player, big girl, muscle bound. Multiple girls. They dive for the ball. Caitlin kind of is in the scrum at the bottom on her back. And this girl, number 25, her, is it sexist to say girl? My wife always corrects me and says woman. Is it sexist that I use the diminutive girl?
3: Technically, but it's a Southern thing.
2: Is it?
0: Is it?
1: In a WNBA, there's a lot of latitude. You could use a lot of pronouns. That's the first hate message I'm getting.
2: Yeah.
3: Say for just a
0: her hand goes really initially to the shoulder of Clark, but she looks like she intentionally balls a fist. Well, she makes a fist in the midst of this, and then shoves her fist into the throat of Caitlin Clark. You see the photo, and Clark is wincing pretty hard. It looks bad. So let's see the video together. Let me just see, because sometimes in sports, I'm going to be honest, sometimes in sports I'm like, bang, bang, play.
1: Yes.
0: We make too much.
1: And a still photo, I could take at any point in time and make it look bad for whoever on it to make it look bad.
0: Exactly.
1: Yeah.
0: Exactly. Sports is like the ultimate in that. Like, we take everything out of context. Yeah. This is like why, and I like instant replay, but this is why instant replay is not good, because you slow them down. I don't even think it's accurate. You can't make an accurate judgment even from a slow motion replay. But you have slow motion, okay? Right?
2: It's on slow-ish.
0: This play?
2: Yeah.
0: Dan? Mm-hmm. Okay, let's take a look. What happened to Caitlin Clark?
4: To the ground, and. Ooh, that's a. To the ground.
0: Yeah.
4: Ooh, that's a. A hand to the neck. And then
1: I don't have a problem with any of it, but the step over at the end more than anything.
0: Yeah.
1: I think that's the worst part. When I saw it, I'm like, well, the other stuff, who knows? They're off balance, all of that. But now, once the whistle blows, there's a horn. Play's over. The step over there, why? Like, the play's over. Okay. That was the thing to me that's...
0: Well, you know why. A step over is an act of disrespect.
1: Yeah.
0: Like, if there is a step over in basketball or in football...
1: Somebody's getting
0: it pushed. It's the point of the step over, 90% of the time, is as an act of disrespect.
1: Yeah.
0: I leave that 10% because I think there are times where, like, a player's momentum when he's getting up, stumbles over another player.
2: I mean, Iverson.
0: But 90% of the time, it's like sunning somebody, right? It's like, you're so nothing to me, you are so beneath me, that I am walking over you. That's what the message is. Do we all agree that's like 90% of the time?
2: Yeah. Which makes the first act probably malicious. If she's doing that second act to kind of send it home,
1: I think it different. They're different players, but I think the overall theme here is this is about Caitlin Clark. I mean, the question is, if that's anybody else laying on the ground, are you getting a step over? I think that's the big question here.
0: Dan, you're wearing two shirts. You normally do. Should you go in and give Vince your flannel. I mean, I feel bad for him. His shirt, something happened with his shirt. It's I don't know if it's shrunk in the laundry or he's got his kid shirt on.
1: It's an extra large too. I don't know what to tell you. I mean,
3: this is a Thursday guest theme, by the way. So next week we're going to also have a bald, ripped guy in studio. So
0: who? The Rock?
3: Chef Robert Irvine.
1: There we go.
3: Just
1: bringing in big guys. That's what we do here.
2: I like the shirt, Vince.
1: Thank you. Big game tonight, by the way. Yeah. I'm celebrating. Obviously, Will doesn't care.
0: Yeah. Damn, Mr. Trotty, you don't have an Italian shirt on.
1: Wow, really? All right. Hey, that's listen, doing it. September's around the corner. We'll talk football, too. Hey, whatever.
0: It's the only way he wears an America shirt because Italy has left it home.
1: That is so
0: embarrassment.
1: That's so unbelievably racist. It's unreal.
0: It is an embarrassment. It's a national embarrassment. Wow. This is right up there with Mussolini falling. The Italians not in the World Cup. Like, where do you go?
1: I'm going to own it. It was an embarrassment. No. I'm actually glad that it happened the way it did because now you can break it down and build it all over again. But like Germany did, and look at the Germans. They're back.
2: Just leave fascism.
1: Yeah, which is always a scary thing to say. Germany's back. Like, you normally don't want to hear that, but in this context,
0: look at Germany. They tore it down. Now look at it.
1: You know, knock down a wall. Next thing you know, here they are.
2: They play pretty good.
0: Do you think we are, you know how like for much of, like for a good stretch of history, the Europeans looked at the Germans with an extreme amount of caution, right? They were like, don't let the Germans build up. Don't let the Germans start feeling themselves. That's bad news for everybody. I think they felt that way from about like the 1860s through the 1940s. That was probably the sentiment. And maybe even before the 1860s, because you were dealing with the Huns and the Vandals and the Germanic tribes. And it was just always like, don't let them get organized. Don't let them start feeling good about themselves. It's just bad for the neighbors. Bad for the neighborhood. Do you think we are 80 years removed from World War II? Is there any of that that remains in the culture of the Polish, the Dutch,
1: No.
0: Do you think that
1: it's Russia now?
0: It's all gone.
1: It's Russia now.
0: Yeah.
1: Yeah.
0: So
1: since Rocky IV,
0: there is no fear. There's no fear anymore of the Germans. And by the way, the Germans for 80 years have done a good job of declawing themselves. Right? They're defanged, declawed. They're not intimidating outside of the world of soccer. Well, that's what I'm asking.
1: But the Berlin.
0: There's some real cultural historians out there going, guys, I know it's been 80 years. Don't sleep on them.
1: But the Berlin Wall really built Russia as much as it divided Germany. So historically speaking, that was really the beginning of what became the Soviet Union and later on, you know, Russia after that all got divided. So I think it's been Russia ever since.
0: Well, but I don't think it has to be an either or. I mean, the only thing that brought Russia into the fold of the Allies in World War II was that Hitler broke a treaty with Stalin. He first had a treaty. What was it the Ribbentrop whatever pact? I can't remember. But he broke that treaty with the Soviets, and that's what brought the Soviets into the fold of the Allies. Otherwise, the world was looking at Russia skeptically at the same time it was dealing with Germany. So I don't think it was an either-or proposition is what I'm saying. It's just like, just wonder. You know?
1: I'm talking about after the war,
0: Germans.
1: Though.
0: Yeah.
1: Yeah, I'm talking about after World War II. Yeah. No, until then, listen, it was a lot of scary white people in Europe, you know? That's what it was. And Russians, listen, when you hear accents, you have to think of what the scariest ones are.
2: The Germans.
1: It's either Germany or Russia. Yeah, you hear that white voice behind you walking down an alley, and you're gonna walk quicker.
3: Yeah, like think about why Poland is like balling up right now. You know, like they're in between the two. I wouldn't want to mess with them.
0: I know.
2: It's tough.
0: Yeah. I know. Let's take a quick break, but continue this conversation with comedian Vince.

Caitlin Clark, targeted, left out. Is it time to leave the WNBA? Is it time for a revolution in America?

0: Ice Cube's Big 3 is back. The most competitive basketball league on earth is on CBS this Saturday. Big 3 All-Star Dwight Howard and the LA Riot take on Greg Monroe and the Dallas Power. Then in another clash of undefeated teams, Earl Clark and Coach Steven Jackson lead the DMV Trilogy against Montrezl Harrell, Coach Dr. J, and the Chicago Triplets. 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Yay, yay!
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0: Welcome back to Will Kane Country. We're still hanging out with comedian Vince August. All right, so I don't think this can be overstated. I really don't. Like I said, I went on television yesterday. I said, I think I did it here too. This is a truly breaking news red alert. You know, Dan, I think you liked my analogy. I don't know if the people at Jamestown tasted the cyanide, you know, but this is you tasting. This isn't just Kool-Aid. This is you tasting it right now. And I don't think this should be dismissed because that's the stat today. 7% of active voters are the ones that actually elected these socialists in New York City. I don't care. Don't care about that. It does not take a large percentage of your population to move a country. The vast majority of people in a country go along to get along. Watch Love Island, go to Trader Joe's. They're not concerned. I think it was Kelsey Grammer with us earlier this week that said, that's the way it was during the American Revolution. It wasn't the entire colonists that were like, let's go, let's fight the British. It was a small percentage that drove this country into what it is today. And so when you see a small percentage begin to take over congressional seats out of New York, I'm just telling you, they're openly saying things that could never have been said before. Now, the rebuttal, Vince, is socialist. Even if you go further and you go communist, I actually think that is a knife that does not have a sharp edge anymore. I don't think it does. People don't care. They're not afraid of socialism. They're not educated on socialism. And the brand, an accurate one, does not impact people. They're going to keep watching Love Island. And so, go ahead, Vince.
1: Yeah, I'm going to tell you what I think the bigger problem here is. It's the fact that they can run as Democrats. I think the issue here is the two-party system, because if the Democrats within their own party look at this and say, hey, that's really not who and what we are, which is what we're hearing some of today from some of the people in the Democratic Party. Very few, but we're hearing some of them.
0: Very few.
1: Well, then why are they allowed?
0: Who besides Federer?

0: Fetterman. Who besides Fetterman is saying that?
1: I thought I saw Gottheimer from Jersey as well jump on it. But regardless, the point is, when are we going to get to a point where we start actually having more parties? Like, when is Bernie going to be back to being a true independent or so or whatever? Because the problem is they get to ride on a primary that gets them elected as opposed to running as their own party. Because we know what happens when people run into election booths. It's
0: okay,
1: DR.
0: Hold on.
1: If you go DRS, right. And well, that's the problem.
0: We're not a parliamentary. We're not a parliamentary system. We are a two-party based country.
1: And that's the problem.
0: And so what you're watching, Vince, is the Democratic Socialists take over the Democrat Party.
1: Yes.
0: And they are. Now, is it a permanent constituency? Does it ebb and flow? I don't know. But right now, they are becoming the brand of the Democrats. And every Democrat is going to have to answer for it. I mean, I'm not overstating. John Ossoff, right? Everybody likes John Ossoff on the left. Well, I shouldn't say everybody.
2: Does.
0: The people that don't like Graham Plattner love John Ossoff. See what I'm saying? He is your genteel, presentable Democrat senator from Georgia, and his name is getting pushed more and more as a presidential candidate. But John Ossoff has to stand there, and he's going to have to do this, and answer a question about socialism. And if he says what you said, if he takes the path of Fetterman, he will not win a Democrat primary. He will not win it.
1: I disagree with that. And because of where he is, I think it does matter where you are. Because I think it's a movement that you're seeing demographically with certain people of certain backgrounds. It's a big New York thing right now. Yeah, it may hit Michigan. We'll see. But it's mainly
0: California.
1: Well, I don't know. Is Bass going to lose that mayor race? I don't think so. I don't think she loses.
0: But my point is, what's the difference between Nithya Raman and Bass? A brand? She's like Brad Lander. Brad Lander is the guy that won New York, who's not officially a DSA candidate, but the things he said are indistinguishable from the DSA candidates.
1: But again, it brings me back to the point of that's where the Democrats, you have to take control of your own party. We saw this with the Republicans with the Tea Party, too. So if it's not really what your party is, then somebody whoever is running, you know, the Democratic National Committee's got to say, hey, look, this isn't really what our principles are. You're going to have to run as an independent. We're not going to let you run in our primary. Run as your own candidate in your own party, which honestly, I'm all for. I don't like the two-party system because I think no matter what happens, you always are going to have. Look at our country historically. Look, if let's say there was a clean sweep of Democrats and we wind up in a one-party system, what's ultimately going to happen? The party's going to split in half because it's always going to be about power. It's always going to be about leverage, and you have party splits. We've seen it historically since the foundation of this country. You've constantly seen party split. So I think the bigger issue is
0: I think DSA is smart, and I saw a quote on this. They're using the Democratic Party as a ballot access initiative.
1: Yes,
0: they know as a third party, they can't even get on the ballots. You can't get enough signatures and get through the process of getting on the ballot. So they're conducting a hostile takeover of the Democrat Party, and they are succeeding. And
1: yes.
0: I don't know that there's a course correction. But here's what I'm saying. The rebuttal right now, like I even struggle with this, Vince, when I go on TV. I'm like, okay, we're writing the script and we're talking about, oh, they're socialist. I don't care. Nobody cares. Nobody cares. Okay, well, let's lay out their ideas. Okay, Medicare for all, higher taxes, free college tuition, debt forgiveness, open borders, no deportations. Even that, you're like, okay, I think that all those issues have sort of been, they're here. They've been around. You know, Bernie, even Biden was in on a lot of these ideas. And then you go to the rhetoric. Now, the rhetoric may be a dividing factor. Like Darlisa Chevalier, she's one of the new ones. She's talking about destroying America, like legit. Those are her words, right? Destruction of America as a concept. And then rebuilding whatever it is she wants. Is that the thing that people will hear and go, hmm? Because I don't think they hear the word socialist and go, hmm. I don't think people do. Not.
1: No, but
0: not the person watching Love Island.
1: But Will, what have we seen elections becomes really since Trump? They're reactionary. Trump is a reaction to Obama. OK, most of the election outcomes are reactions. And for as much as it's tear it down, and you might hear some of the things that they're not hearing. But I think part of what, and again, everyone has selective hearing. If over the last 4 years.

0: 6 years, the Democrats had control, House, Senate. When did AOC, when did Bernie bring a Medicare for All vote to the floor? They didn't. We've seen the Republicans the last 2 years, House, Senate. They haven't passed anything. Where's the Second Amendment stuff? If any one of these parties would have brought some type of health care package to the floor in the last 6-8 years, are we seeing or hearing any of these candidates? So for as much as you're hearing their actual words, I think a lot of it is reaction to, well, the people that we're voting for aren't getting anything done. So, yeah, maybe we do need to break it down.
1: News, sports, and talk. Will Cain.

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2: Fox News, I'm Kathleen Maloney. At least 188 confirmed dead now after two strong earthquakes hit northern Venezuela.
3: Most people were at home during the quakes. Venezuela's acting president, Delcy Rodriguez, warning this death toll is expected to climb as emergency crews are racing against the clock to reach devastated areas.
2: Fox's Dana Marie McNichol, the U.S. and other countries are providing medical and humanitarian relief. The Supreme Court allowing the Trump administration and DHS to terminate the temporary protective status of migrants without judicial review.
4: We have upwards of 1.3 million people estimated that are in this country on a TPS program. The court here saying, listen, if DHS wants to terminate that program or that status for these folks, they can do it.
2: Fox's Lydia Hu with that. 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
1: Just one of the upgrades I've added to this puppy.
0: What else have you got on here?
1: New air intake filter, quick shifter, and a beefy muffler.
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1: All right, hang on tight to my love handles.
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3: Countries are providing medical and humanitarian relief. The Supreme Court allowing the Trump administration and DHS to terminate the temporary protective status of migrants without judicial review.
4: We have upwards of 1.3 million people estimated that are in this country on a TPS program. The court here saying, listen, if DHS wants to terminate that program or that status for these folks, they can do it.
3: Fox's Lydia Hu with that. 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

0: 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The most competitive basketball league on earth is on CBS this Saturday. Big 3 All-Star Dwight Howard and the LA Riot take on Greg Monroe and the Dallas Power. Then in another clash of undefeated teams, Earl Clark and Coach Steven Jackson lead the DMV Trilogy against Montrezl Harrell, Coach Dr. J, and the Chicago Triplets. 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

0: Welcome back to Will Kane Country. We're still hanging out with comedian Vince August. Those people not only don't matter, they create the conditions which they are actually talking about. Do you see what I'm saying?
1: Right, yeah.
0: Not exclusively. There's a lot of things that go into it. But I think the people that enthusiastically call everybody a racist end up creating racists. And by the way, for a lot of them, that might be what they want. That might be actually what they want.
2: I mean, the one election that was really interesting in New York was the Goldman one with Dan Goldman, because he was in a weird situation, if you remember, with his wife, where his wife put out a tweet or made a comment or something, and then he distanced himself from it and is like, look, you know, that was my wife's opinion, and we have, you know, we get along, you know, we're married, we're happily married, and she made a comment, and I disagree, it's not my whole. So he was in that weird, and for me as an outsider, that, look, man, I'm an affiliate, this is your race, you guys do what you want. It was really hard to see him lose and feel bad for him, because that's the perfect type of candidate that I look at and say, well, let's see what you are. You're worth $250 million out of law school before you did anything because of your family. You bought yourself into the Southern District of New York as a Nepo baby. Okay, you wind up, you spent $5 million of your own money to win a seat that pays.
0: Is he Levi's?
2: Yeah, he's Levi's.
0: What is Goldman, Levi's money?
2: Levi's. So yeah. you spend $5 million of your own money to get a job that pays $176,000 a year. And all you did for 6-7 years is have Trump derangement syndrome. I have to be honest, seeing that guy get picked off didn't really bother me.
0: You know, no, me neither. But it's funny. The Trump derangement syndrome thing became the way to get elected and a play to the base of the of the left until it wasn't good enough.
2: Done.
0: That's not good enough.
2: No.
0: We need you to be totally anti-Israel, anti-American now.
2: That's done.
3: AOC is even getting roasted. AOC's getting roasted now because she's not in the center of things. Even though she started it, they're still distancing themselves from her.
2: And she believes exactly
0: really?
1: Like,
0: what do you mean?
1: Enough.
0: She's not mixing it up enough?
1: Yeah.
0: What are you saying?
3: She's become the establishment.
2: Yeah. Oh, yeah. The pack
1: she's
2: is
1: like
2: in
1: a Jeffries.
2: She's the next one. Yeah, she's going to get eaten by the pack, too.
1: Yeah.
3: And that's I think that's how this stuff works.
2: Yes.
3: You know, I was talking to Bobby Burak about the Chiefs, and he's like, I just don't know how they don't win the next 6 Super Bowls in a row. And I'm like, there's always something that will pop up and it'll stop them, you know. And that's how it is in politics, too. I believe somebody was talking about how the DSA is actually bad for Black and Hispanics. Democrats, and you're actually going to see a pushback from them potentially trying to stop them from getting inroads there. So

0: you never know what's going to come up.
1: No, AOC is actually not far enough left at this point because of her voting history and some of the things that she's done or not done. Because, look, the one thing is there was a time where she got elected. She had the courage of her convictions. And then Nancy Pelosi gave her a smackdown. She backed off, lost committee chairs, then started playing the game. And people like, oh, okay, so you're going to just play the game? And she's going to get picked off by one of these new people. This is the new crop that's even further left than her.
2: Might I suggest to AOC, perhaps explore porta potties? Graham Platner's on the rise. And Patrick, I think you have something new here from Graham Platner, right? What's the latest on Graham Platner?
0: Oh, yeah, we have a clip here we'll play for you. He was walking by a group of porta potties, and he's just getting a nice ribbing. So here we go.
3: Graham Platner, do those porta potties make you think about anything? Graham, do you have to use the porta potty right now? Does the blue water still make you want to masturbate, sir?
4: Jesus.
2: Can I tell you how bad I am at social media? I have a buddy who's about to go into the porta potty business, and this past weekend he's in town from California, and we went and visited the yard, and I just realized this is on my phone. You know, here I am, you know, looking at porta potties. I don't know if you guys can see that.
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0: All right, joining Tinfoil Pat, Vince August, and me now is a recent Stanley Cup champion, an Olympic gold medal winner, a defenseman for the Carolina Hurricanes. It is Jacob Slavin. What's up, Jacob?
1: What's going on, guys? How you doing?
0: Good. Glad to have you, man. Glad to have you. What's better, the Olympic gold medal or the Stanley Cup?
1: That's they're both amazing. I'll start with that. Both amazing.
0: Run
1: both
0: for office.
1: Different though. They're different in the sense that one, start with the gold medal, right? You get to represent a country. It's an unbelievable honor to wear the red, white, and blue to represent the country, to be at the Olympics, and to come home with the gold medal. It's awesome. But only with those guys for 2.5 weeks, and then I go right back to playing against those guys in the NHL. Whereas I've been in Carolina for 11 years now. My wife and I, we call this home during the off season. We stay here during the off season now, and so it's been home to us for 11 years. And to be with this city, with the organization so long, and just the way the community is here, and a lot of been teammates with the guys 7, 8, 9 years, some of them 11 years. It's special to win with people that feel like your family. And so I'm going to say they're both amazing, but different as well.
0: So, Jacob, I'm a big sports fan. I'm a Dallas guy. We've won a lot of championships in our lifetime. In my lifetime, I'm old enough to remember the Cowboys winning championships. But my favorite, maybe my favorite fandom championship is the 2011 Dallas Mavericks. Now, here's why. Because for a good decade plus, we all watched Dirk Nowitzki struggle, get close, fail, and then finally break through in 2011. And there was like such a pressure release valve as a fan, and I know for the players too, you could see it and what it meant. With the Hurricanes, you guys have been in a similar situation where you've been there. And by the way, I'm a Dallas Stars fan, and I feel the same way, like Western Conference Finals, can't get over that hump into it. And that is kind of what you guys experienced with Carolina. Finally now, here, you guys break through. And I don't know, that kind of championship has to have a different emotional impact maybe than the one you would get if you were in the league 2 or 3 years and on an amazing team.
1: Yeah, 100% it does. 100% it does. I remember first coming into the league, and first 3 years of my career in Raleigh, we weren't good. We weren't making the playoffs. By the time we finally did make the playoffs in 20,

0: 2019. It had been 9 years since we made the playoffs, and going to a game on a Tuesday night in Raleigh, there might have been 5,000 fans those first couple of years I was in the league. And so then Rod Brind'Amour takes over as head coach. We make the playoffs that first year he's there, and you can just feel it build. We went to the conference finals that year, ended up getting swept, and then it took us some years to get back to the conference finals. But we made the playoffs every year, always won our first round series. So like we had the success, but we could never just get over that hump like you're talking about with the Mavs. And so for us, yeah, there's probably, seven guys who have been with us that whole time since 2019, where we were making playoffs every year but couldn't get over that hump. And so, yeah, to do it this year with the group of guys that we had, and, yeah, the young guys that came in that have been with us a year, maybe 2 years, like, it's still so exciting for them. And obviously their dream is to win a Stanley Cup one day, and they finally achieved that goal. But for players that have been here for 8-9 years, like, this was special. It was special. We've always had a great locker room. Guys who have come from like trade deadline stuff. We had a guy come this year at the trade deadline. He's like, this is the best group of guys I've ever been around. Like, you guys have something special in this locker room. And so just knowing the tightness that we have in the locker room and the group of guys that we have there, it's, you're doing it with family, and it's awesome.
1: Can I jump in here? Cause as a huge hockey fan, and you took out my Habs. Thanks for that. What I saw you guys do this year, and I'm curious to know how much of the locker room and the system lend to each other, because what you were able to do defensively and just take out the center of the ice between the circles and just shut down passing lanes, and nothing came straight. Everything was from the outsides. And it was almost like watching the Devil's neutral zone trap from back in the day, only you guys did it to the center of the ice.
2: Some deep hockey talk for everybody.
3: It was the difference.
4: How,
2: all right, Vince, he gets it. You how know much, hockey. But, he gets it, Vince.
1: But
2: you
1: how
2: know
1: much,
2: hockey.
1: But how much of that is locker room and system? You know, how much of that has to work together in order for you guys to be able to do what you did?
0: Yeah, I think they play on each other nicely. With Roddy being our coach, the style of play that we have, it takes a lot, and it takes a lot of selflessness, honestly, because if you look at our roster, we don't have like a top superstar who gets all the fame, right? We have some unbelievable players, absolutely, and some of the best in the league, but no one's a McDavid, no one's a McKinnon type player, right? And so you have to have a lot of buy-in, and that's what Roddy has tried to implement in the past 8 years that he's been head coach, is implementing that type of buy-in and that type of sacrifice of self to for the betterment of the team. And so, yeah, when it comes to our on-ice style of play, there is that selflessness of, okay, it's not all about me out here. I got to play the way that our team plays in order for us to be successful. And that's what you saw this year. And we've had it for years of buy-in. And if there's guys that have come to the team that haven't bought into it, they get weeded out pretty quickly. And so we have such a good locker room off the ice that, yeah, 100% it translates on the ice with how we play, the work ethic that our system takes, and the commitment to it.
2: So, are you disappointed, Vince? Did you want Jacob's first response to be, wow, that was a great question? That was really, really
0: good. Your hockey knowledge is great. I wouldn't have been able to put in the New Jersey trap.
2: Thank you, Jacob. Yeah, see, he's going to go home. He's going to be filled with joy from that. That little bit you gave him right there. So, I think you're the first guy since, is it 1980? To win?
0: Yeah.
2: Yeah, it's got to be, right?
0: Correct.
2: To win the gold medal and the Stanley Cup in the same year. You're the first dude to do it. What are you going to do with your day with the Stanley Cup?
0: Actually, planning that as we speak, right before I came on, my wife and I were talking about it. I think we're going to have it here in Raleigh. I think there's an unbelievable barbecue spot that I would like to take it to. I know the owner of it, best barbecue I've ever had, Prime Barbecue, so I'll go there. And then at nighttime, have a nice little party with it, with friends, family, figuring out what to do with it during the beginning part of the day. But also close with an ice cream shop owner out here, Two Roosters, and have a nice, got a Slavin Sundae. And so I put a big old Slavin Sundae in it and eat that out of it. my son wants to eat yogurt out of it, and my daughter wants to eat some cereal out of it. So just enjoying the day with the family.
2: Oh, I want to see cereal in the Stanley Cup. That's like a good usage right there. Just some Cap'n Crunch floating in the top of the Stanley Cup. That's good. Well, this has been a lot of fun. Jacob Slavin is the only...

0: Second guy, first since 1980, win the Stanley Cup and the Olympic gold medal in the same year. Jacob, it's great to meet you. Great to talk with you. Thanks for hanging out.
1: Yeah, absolutely, guys. Thanks for having me.

0: Let's turn to the audience. Let's turn to the Wilisha and see what they have to say. We've got a couple of comments that have come in. Donald Wofford says, "You in the flag shirt, idiot."
1: Love it. Love it. Well, who is that?
2: Donald.
1: Love it.
0: Donald Wofford.
1: Love it, Donald. I love the angry face, the emoji. He added the emoji. Yeah. Oh, love it. Well. That's like when you're in traffic and someone gives you a finger, and just the way that you could see the knuckles go white. It's like, is all of that for me?
0: Yeah. Betty Wheaton says something to me. You don't say boy for a male, so why are you saying girl? She's saying
1: because he's sexist.
0: Comes
1: that's
0: to these
1: why.
0: Females.
2: That's right.
0: So should I say females?
1: Sexist.
0: When guys say females, no. Right, that doesn't sound right, right?
2: It's cringy. It's bad. Hello,
0: so
2: females.
0: Women.
3: Just do what I do. Like
2: broads.
0: What?
1: Broads.
0: Broads?
2: It's the 1924? Man, say.
0: All right, here's Blessed of God said, some are welcoming ATs. I don't know what ATs is.
2: That's the player that...
0: what does that mean?
2: That hitter, I think, was part of it.
0: By saying that Caitlin Clark deserved it due to an on-court behavior and impact. The WNBA has a code red payback culture of non-calls, pettiness, double standards, and retributive attacks.
1: Don't watch it enough to know. I mean, it could be.
2: Seems like it with one person.
1: Yeah. I mean, who knows? Again, I don't.

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1: Yeah, you're telling me. Looks like my journey ends here.
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3: Male. So why are you saying girl? She's saying
4: because he's sexist.
3: Comes
4: that's
3: to these
4: why.
3: Females.
5: That's right.
3: So should I say females?
4: Sexist.
3: When do guys not say, females
5: no.
3: Right. That doesn't sound right. Right.
5: It's cringy. It's bad. Hello,
3: so
5: females.
3: Women.
6: Just do what I do. Like
5: broads.
3: What?
4: Broads.
3: Broads.
5: It's the 1924. Wow, say.
3: All right, here's Blessed of God said, some are welcoming ATs. I don't know what ATs is.
5: That's the player that.
3: What does that mean?
5: That hitter, I think, was part of it.
3: By saying that Caitlin Clark deserved it due to an on-court behavior and impact. The WNBA has a code red payback culture of non-calls, pettiness, double standards, and retributive attacks.
4: Don't watch it enough to know. I mean, it could be.
5: Seems like it with one person.
4: Yeah. I mean, who knows? Again, I don't know why, but it's clearly about her. Mm. And who knows? Could be
3: first, our boy first round bye says, sounds like Vince is getting on the Democratic Socialist train.
4: Ride that train, baby. Ride it. I want all
5: Dem
4: kinds
5: sock.
4: Of free stuff.
5: I like it.
4: Free stuff. Like even
3: why
4: Will.
3: Not?
4: Will treats me like a socialist. He doesn't pay me to be here. I love it. Free stuff for Will.
3: You know,
4: free stuff for Will.
3: I was actually thinking Vince should come hang out more often.
4: Yeah. Like,
3: then
4: yeah.
3: I thought, this happened in my head in this show. But we're not going to pay him. So
4: yeah.
3: How much did we get, Vince?
4: No. Even two-a-days. Now in New York, he has to be called one-a-days because that's Bernie right. Sanders says no one should work two shows to support Bill Kane, who's an oligarch, flying back and forth, Dallas, New York, New York, Dallas.
3: That's good. That's good, Bernie.
4: He's an oligarch.
3: He's an oligarch.
4: He supports oligarch. Donald Trump, who is, I've said, an existential threat to democracy.
5: That's pretty good.
3: It's really good.
4: Yes.
3: I like it. Do you have more?
4: I do impersonations. I haven't done them as much as of late, but yeah, if I work on a voice, I'll get it. Yeah. I used to do like John Travolta, Vinnie Barbarino, straight out of Welcome Back, Carter. What's going on here, Will Kane? It's good to be on the show. Thank you for having me. This is great. I love the studio.
3: Do you do a Trump? Everybody does a Trump.
4: Everybody does a Trump. Will Kane, greatest show. Let me tell you, bigger numbers, numbers like you've never seen, numbers like you've never seen. 200-300 people watch at the same time. It's amazing to see that many people come out and watch all at one time on a podcast.
3: That's great.
6: It's better than yours,
3: that's
6: Will.
3: That's good. Yeah, way better true. Than mine.
4: With Trump, it's better. All about the tone, how he gets really loud all at once, and then all of a sudden he's very calm. He's not as upset.
5: There's like a whisper. And there's like a little whisper. Rasp.
3: He interrupts himself. You did that well. Like, you started a sentence, but then you interrupted yourself and went in a different direction.
4: Yes.
3: He does that,
4: too. He's the king of doing that. I love it.
3: What was I going to say? I don't know. I don't know.
4: It's...
3: Man. That is not a smooth landing. Pull the ripcord. Didn't land the plane.
5: I just had to start playing the music for you there.
3: Landing gear did not come down.
4: Tonight,
3: bellied that plane onto the runway.
4: USA, everybody, watch party. Yes.
5: It's at 10 p.m.
4: Keep it going. You got to keep the momentum going. I know the game technically doesn't mean nothing. That's why it's even more important for them to go out and win the game.
6: That's right.
3: Turkey A. Chechia.
4: Serve them up.
3: Pluto. All the
4: serve
3: things.
4: Serve up Turkey A. Stuffings and potatoes.
3: Thanks for hanging out with us. 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
2: Perilous passage through the Strait of Hormuz. I'm Kathleen Maloney, Fox News. Iran's Revolutionary Guard Corps attacked a cargo ship in the strait today.
3: A U.S. official is confirming that an Iranian drone hit that cargo vessel called the Ever Lovely as it was exiting the Strait of Hormuz off the Omani coast. The ship is Singapore flagged. UK authorities say there was damage to the ship's bridge, but no casualties. The attack violates the memorandum of understanding signed between the U.S. and Iran just 8 days ago. That deal had helped sharply increase the amount of oil flowing through the strait. CENTCOM says more than 500 ships and 250 million barrels of crude have flowed through the strait since early May through the U.S. military's help with both mine clearance and transit coordination.
2: Fox's Lauren Simonetti. The U.S. is pledging to provide assistance to Venezuela after two devastating earthquakes. Secretary of State Marco Rubio details the Pentagon's part.
4: The Department of War is going to have to play a big logistical role here because they have the ability to land in challenging places. Right now, the airport in Caracas is damaged. One of the runways is cracked.
2: Meanwhile, the number of dead is increasing.
5: The president of the Venezuelan National Assembly, Jorge Rodriguez, is confirming that the death toll has tragically risen to 188 people, and they believe roughly around 200 people are still trapped underneath rubble. They're working hard to continue to search for survivors. We know more than 1,500 people have been hurt in some way from this. The main airport in the country that's been severely damaged and is shut down right now because of the impacts that it sustained.
2: Fox Weather's Katie Byrne. Venezuela's acting president has declared a state of emergency and warns the number of dead could climb. Two earthquakes struck

0: Ice Cube's Big 3 is back. The most competitive basketball league on earth is on CBS this Saturday. Big 3 All-Star Dwight Howard and the LA Riot take on Greg Monroe and the Dallas Power. Then in another clash of undefeated teams, Earl Clark and Coach Steven Jackson lead the DMV Trilogy against Montrezl Harrell, Coach Dr. J, and the Chicago Triplets. The game played the way you love. 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Yay, yay.
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5: Responsibly.
6: The Supreme Court allowing the Trump administration to end legal protections for migrants.
7: The Supreme Court saying that the Trump administration, and specifically DHS, Department of Homeland Security, can decide to terminate the temporary protected status, TPS program, for migrants that are here in this country without judicial review. In other words, you're not going to have the Supreme Court or another court second guess the termination of TPS status for migrants in this country. Big case here because we have upwards of 1.3 million people estimated that are in this country on a TPS program. The court here saying, listen, if DHS wants to terminate that program or that status for these folks, they can do it.
6: Fox's Lydia Hu. President Trump's Homeland Security Secretary testifies before a congressional committee.
8: DHS Secretary Mark Wayne Mullen spent the morning with a House Appropriations Subcommittee to explain how money in the budget is used to defend the U.S. homeland against things like cartel activity from Mexico.
9: And they're always looking for vulnerabilities to push human trafficking and drug trafficking across our border.
8: The president recently signed the Secure America Act, which puts $70 billion into immigration enforcement and border patrol through 2029. Congressional Democrats opposed that bill, demanding vast reforms at both agencies. Eben Brown, Fox News.
6: President Trump on social media telling Republicans to unify and stop voting down procedural motions. Several House conservatives are threatening to block any action in the House until the Republican-led Senate passes the Save America Act, a voter ID law. President Trump this week refused to sign a bipartisan housing affordability bill, saying he wanted the Save America Act done first. But House Speaker Mike Johnson says the housing measure will now be transmitted to the White House. If the president takes no action in 10 days, then it automatically becomes law. I'm Kathleen Maloney. This is Fox News.
10: Hello, everybody. I'm Jesse Waters, along with Paul Morrow, Jessica Tarlov, Dana Perino, and Greg Gutfeld. It's 5 o'clock in New York City, and this is The Five. The Democratic establishment can see blood in the water after Zohran's Red Massacre. Three radical candidates cruising to victory, and all thanks to white gentrifiers. Just 7% of active voters supported Mamdani's radical comrades, made up of young and white New Yorkers. And last night, the Commie Collective made the rounds to say, we're not commies, we're a big tent party, except for the whole Israel thing.
11: It's a big tent party. There's also the issue of Israel. We should not be aiding and abetting a genocide and occupation.
12: All sorts of Republicans add to say, this is what you're going to get if you vote for the Democrats, a communist.
13: For far too long, this reactive conversation of what we should be afraid of has prevented us from being able to have a politics of hope and a politics of life that Democrats can actually identify with.
10: Actual reality. And now the establishment finds themselves going through the stages of grief. First comes denial and anger. One House lawmaker telling CNN, quote, are we going to let them take over the party? Or are we going to stand up and fight back? And Carville and others crashing out.
14: Lady, I ain't in the same party as you. Everybody's always said, no, we're coalition, we're big tent. And there's just some that I can't be in the same tent with.
15: This is not a Dems will be Dems situation. Donald Trump is the president of the United States of America right now. Are you kidding me? Our focus is going to be on ending this national nightmare in this country.
16: We have a great unified party, and we're going to stop Trump.
10: But finally, there's acceptance. If you can't beat the commies, join.

0: Perhaps it's time for change. I think the Democratic Socialists of America is a force to be reckoned with at this point.
1: We are a big tent party. That's who we are.
2: And they're not afraid of the term Democratic Socialism. I'm not scared of the term.
3: There was so much fear around that when I was elected, and none of it bore out to be true.
4: So, Dana, can you be a big tent party if once you let the commies inside the tent, they're going to try to kick you out?
5: Right. And they brought knives.
4: Yeah.
5: And they don't believe in the rules, and they're actually there to kill you. Mm-hmm. Like, that's really what's happening. I think there's three schools of Democrats right now. So you have Gottheimer that you just had there saying, aren't we going to fight back, guys? You know, Fetterman's in that camp. And then you have Hakeem Jeffries and Chuck Schumer like, no, it's no big deal. There's nothing to see here.
4: Kind of ignore it.
5: And then you have people like Cory Booker or Chris Murphy saying, actually, we need to embrace them and we need to do this. Well, they tried that. If you think about the first 3 years of the Biden administration, what did Ron Klain, the chief of staff, continue to do with Biden? I'm not saying, I don't know if Biden was wanting to go as far left as they did, but they kept going to the progressive left. Anything the squad wanted, they did. Think about Nancy Pelosi, how she got completely pushed back when she wanted to do a resolution against the anti-Semitic comments from Ilhan Omar. Like, no, you can't do that. But I think it's interesting about AOC is that she didn't endorse in these races. She's from New York. She has higher office aspirations. And I think what she was wanting to show with the gesture of not endorsing is, I'm not as crazy as they are.
4: That's hard to be. Greg, you've seen a lot of reaction. What do you think the best reaction is?
6: Well, the saddest reaction is that in that montage, we heard Democrats more worried about the politics than the reality. You know, they're worried, what will Republicans do with this? Instead of what could happen to America if this spreads? That's the thing you should be thinking about since you let it happen. We normies are burdened with this radical phenomenon like every 10, 15 years. Usually we have to wait it out until some of the younger people grow out of it when they see that their beliefs are tethered to failure, that there's no measure of achievement or improvement associated with socialism. But as one socialist grows out of it, immediately another one grows into it, straight from the campus to Congress. It sucks. The left owns the soft power, which is the media, the schools, and the arts. So it's like Doritos. You know, we crush them. They make more of them. And it's because they just romance radicalism. And it's always going to be there. So how do you respond to this? Do you scream it's the end of America like they do when they talk about Trump, the end of democracy? Mm-hmm. I think it makes them seem more interesting and powerful and dangerous than they really are. Look at Hassan Piker. He'd still be a nobody if we treated him that way. The problem is it only takes a few elites to create a revolution. There were like 20,000 plus Bolsheviks that ushered in communism and killed millions of people in Russia, later the Soviet Union. But having said that, it is really chilling how emboldened they are. They're not hiding this behind helping the poor. They're just saying, we want power. These are wolves in wolves' clothing. And it's you know, you want to be careful not to amplify it, but you also don't want to discount it because that's what the Dems did. The Dems saw them as just other Democrats. They thought it was nonsense and it wouldn't get anywhere. They'll fall into line just like Bernie did, but they're not. We can't discount it because we're the makers. We're not the takers. If you lose us, the whole thing goes to hell. Lastly, what's really frustrating about socialism is that whenever it comes up, you feel compelled to have to explain it. The horrific outcomes to the young people, the way it kills human progress and initiative. But I keep thinking to myself, who am I explaining it to? Like, it's almost like we're trying to export democracy to a third world hellhole like Somalia. But it's not. It's the United States. It's here. I'm trying to convince people that are here. And it's not third world, it's white elite intelligentsia, the 7%, who, as history has shown, they will call you fascist, but then when they get into power, oh man, are they bloodthirsty? Because the whole point of this, it's not to get power to help the country. They say they hate the country. It's power to overturn the country and punish the people they hate. They haven't thought ahead of what to do next. If you want evidence of that, look at all the bloody revolutions.
4: So the 7%, Jessica, the young, college educated, they call them downwardly mobile. because they got these expensive degrees and they don't have real jobs. Why would they vote for a candidate that wants to abolish police and prisons? That could hurt them.
7: Well, two things. One, it isn't just the young white educated. It's also older and very wealthy, too, because they won all the brownstone blocks in Cobble Hill and Brooklyn Heights, talking like $7 to $10 million houses. So this is a bigger phenomenon than you're making it out to be by just saying that it's, you know, 28 year olds with a gender studies degree.
6: No, but I said intelligentsia.
7: I know. I'm talking to Jess.
6: Oh, OK.
7: Yeah.
6: I know we get confused.
4: No, us white guys. Go ahead.
7: No, I'm just expanding it that this is something that is happening more broadly than that, but it is still part of the intelligentsia.
6: Yeah.
7: Because if you look at someone like Richie Torres, who also had challenges from the left, multiple, the strongest supporter of Israel out there, not mamby-pamby about it, right? He's critical of Bibi Netanyahu, which basically everybody is, no matter how you vote. And he won by enormous margins. But his district, the poorer side of it, black, lower class in the Bronx, and then the higher class or the higher earning faction was the modern Orthodox, right, who are supportive of the fact that you're talking about how important it is to have a good relationship with Israel, it has a right to exist, et cetera. To Dana's point about AOC not endorsing, yeah, she's being smart about it. Also, you're not supposed to endorse against sitting incumbents, which is what happened in two of these races. And I thought it was important also that when Bernie congratulated the winners, he left that Daria Liza off the list. He said, congratulations, Claire Valdez and Brad Lander. And Brad Lander, he's not some guy we don't know about, right? He's the comptroller here. He's already talking about getting Hakeem Jeffries the gavel and how he wants to work with everyone. So there are denominations of DSA in here or of left wing that are important to acknowledge. In terms of what's going to happen electorally, what AOC said matters about, you know, they were really scared when we came in, nothing happened. Because I remember the 2018 election primaries, Ilhan Omar, AOC comes out of it, and we think, okay, it's going to become the boogeyman. That's what happened. Conservative media only solely focused on them saying, you know, we're going socialist, et cetera. And then Democrats flipped 43 seats, including that huge camo wave that brought in Alyssa Slotkin, Abigail Spanberger, Mikey Sherrill, et cetera. Yeah, you say, oh, but she's not a socialist, right? She's not part of the DSA.
6: Pretty bad.
7: So, no, it's if you want to.
6: No, I mean, you have a low bar. I get it.
7: I don't have a low bar. If you're comparing someone who says we shouldn't have prison to like a CIA agent, then it's a completely unfair comparison.
6: Well, you trans ladies in sports.
7: What? Come on.
8: I do see that's when you say AOC, nothing happened. Something happened. Yeah, they pushed Biden so far to the left that Trump got reelected.
4: Yes. And all the defund the police came out of the squad. And then the crime went up.
6: Ilhan Omar is the most corrupt person in the House.
4: Omar gets in there and they start pouring billions of dollars into Somalia and everyone steals it.
9: So let's remember something. On a practical level, what you swapped in Congress here. You swapped three guaranteed Democratic votes for three guaranteed Democratic votes, period, end of story. That's just all you lost at the national level. First of all, this is why controlling the nomenclature matters so much. We've talked about it on the air, how the left controls the language, right? Mm-hmm. Socialist is no longer a pejorative. When I was a kid, mm-hmm. it was like calling somebody really horrible in a political context. Mm-hmm. To the point that communism is no longer really a pejorative. There are people out there expounding, yeah, I'm a communist, so what? I'm on the side of the angels. What we should talk about more specifically is the people themselves, as in, let's go with Chevalier, okay? Never had a real job. 14 years in college. What did you do? 14 years in college. How did you pay your bills? 14 years in college.
4: 14 years?
9: Yeah, and she wasn't victim enough by being female and a person of color, so she converts to Islam. That was just so she could hit the grievance industry trifecta. That's all that was, right, in my opinion. Furthermore, what else has she done? No borders, hates the U.S. Talk about what they say and what they are, because the labels don't matter anymore. Communism, it's not carrying any weight on the left. They just think of that as the peanut butter over the bread of the Democrats. It's no big deal. It's a spice. This could be a gift to the Republicans if it ends up being played the right way. Why? Of course, because the pounce, right? You can now run against the Mamdani wing of the Democratic Party in almost every context. I don't want to hear about a big tent. The tent would have to be the size of the universe to cover some of these disparate opinions. But also, they produce nothing in Congress. Name a significant piece of legislation that the squad, which we're now up to about eight, has ever managed to push through. They are the crazy kids in the corner that the Democrats have to hide that they got to worry about now. All right, I'm running out of time, but I want to make a point about Behar here. Behar talks about, hey, this is democratic socialism. When I have an injury that the ambulance shows up, that the fire department shows up. First of all, Joy noted you didn't say police. We know why you didn't say that. You don't have to go any further, right? The subtext came through loud and clear. Secondly, having a fire department and an ambulance service, that's democratic socialism. I think there's a lot of red cities and states around the country that would be very surprised to hear that they're DSA because they got firemen and women. All right? It's the most idiotic analogy I've ever heard in my life. The downside of all of this, because I do think it quarantines the crazies on the democratic side, is the fact, and Greg, you touched it, is that it seems to be growing. And so while you want to quarantine and isolate a cancer, if it grows, it kills the host. And if it gets into double figures and they start promulgating legislation that actually goes through, we're in big trouble. And we're not in Europe trouble. We're in Czechoslovakia in the 1950s trouble. That's what can't be allowed. Understand the stakes. That's how bad it can get.
6: The one thing, though, is AOC did damage outside of Congress with Amazon. So there are consequences.
9: Also, she's going to damage Schumer if she wants that seat, because this demonstrates it's hers if she wants.
8: Also, she damaged the women who were being victimized in New York City, and she never said a word about it.
4: Yeah, that's true. Mm-hmm. And she brought home that $500,000 anti-racist oyster reef.
8: And
7: what?
4: Remember the earmark, the anti-racist oyster?
6: You don't even watch my show. Her boyfriend has red hair.
4: You should start watching my show. Up next, B2 flyovers and the YMCA. President Trump's America 250 kickoff was oozing red, white, and blue.

0: Ice Cube's Big 3 is back. The most competitive basketball league on earth is on CBS this Saturday. Big 3 All-Star Dwight Howard and the LA Riot take on Greg Monroe and the Dallas Power. Then in another clash of undefeated teams, Earl Clark and Coach Steven Jackson lead the DMV Trilogy against Montrezl Harrell, Coach Dr. J, and the Chicago Triplets. 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

0: manufacturing they've been lied to about America.
1: America, you deserve and are owed an apology. And I'm going to say sorry on behalf of all the countries outside America and their media and the narrative they paint about America. Hundreds and thousands of fans for the World Cup are now seeing America through their own eyes, realizing the narrative they've been fed is false. This weird narrative that it's a place that you shouldn't go. But now the tides are changing.
0: You know, Dana, when I lived in London for a couple of years, it was amazing how America was portrayed to England.
2: Yeah.
0: And especially during, I was there during the time of Hurricane Katrina and everything.
2: Oh, boy.
0: And I think what he's saying, people realize that, like, they're being sold a bill. It's like a spouse complaining about their spouse to you, and then you meet the spouse, and she goes,
2: she's great.
0: She's great.
2: I can't believe you talk about Elena.
0: Exactly.
2: Like that. She's actually amazing.
0: Exactly.
2: No, I see what you mean. And I hear his point too, which is that the media narrative about America is bad, or maybe they're watching TV shows that they don't like or whatever. And everybody has national pride, but it has been great for, and we didn't plan it this way, but the World Cup comes here. It's America 250. And now all of these people from around the world come and are saying, this place is actually really great, and they love it. And it's not just that they're in New York or Los Angeles. They're all across the country. And what you hear over and over again is how friendly it is, but also about the abundance. Now, I think a lot of them are going to gain some weight while they're here. Like, we hear a lot about the food. But the other thing that happened today is, once again, the Europeans are trying to stick American tech companies with more regulations and more taxes because they can't do their own tech. There's like no European tech company. There's no innovation. They are stifled, and not just from the heat.
0: Good point. You know, Jessica, a lot of people think that you hate America, and I can say she doesn't. She really, really likes it. While we were showing the clip, I saw you crying. It was beautiful.
3: So a little 250th anniversary tear.
0: Why do you think people think, is there a reason for us to think that you guys hate America? I always get the sense that you guys view patriotism as quaint and corny.
3: So I think part of it is that you tell people sometimes that we hate America. Like, it was even in the read. My name was in the teleprompter about my party. Like, everyone loves the 4th of July and, you know, doing the barbecue. And I'm not sure, I don't think it's completely due to the Trump era, all 10 years of it, that there started to be less of an emphasis in talking about your patriotism or being proud of it or flying flags, et cetera. But it definitely is, you know, Donald Trump has made the flag and loving the flag and hugging the flag, if we remember that, you know, a big part of his vibe and the way that he presents. And I think for people who aren't enormous fans of his and certainly feel that he's co-opting, you know, this anniversary with Freedom 250 over America 250, which was supposed to be the bipartisan one, that he's trying to make it more about himself. I think we should all lean into it. I mean, the country is bigger than any president. It will be here much longer than any president who is in office. And 250 years is really special and worth commemorating that way. So I hope we can lean into that and talk about the positives, even if people are not necessarily.
0: I kind of almost agree with you in the sense that I don't think Trump can help himself being Uncle Sam. He literally is Uncle Sam, and he can't help it because he loves his country. Paul, we've talked about this for years, the idea that modern culture is based on negativity. That the idea that aspirational things, whether it's like moving to the suburbs or having a good 9-to-5 job or believing in God or being patriotic are all square, to use an old phrase.
4: And part of it comes from the American obsession with youth, right? Like, you're not allowed to grow up. If you grow up, then all of a sudden, you know, exactly, you're just really unbelievably uncool. Look, I think a lot of this European stuff that we're seeing online is genuine. I know people are questioning it, saying things like, oh, it's just for clicks, et cetera. I'm going to tell you why I believe it. Because it's intriguing. I never heard of this, but Buc-ee's?
0: Buc-ee's? It's amazing.
4: So, like, you know, I see these things. Oh, look at this, the gas station's the size of my whole neighborhood. I mean, look at this joint, right? So that's the kind of stuff that intrigues me. I can't imagine if you're from someplace in the west of England or up in Scotland and you come to America and you see that kind of thing. It's interesting to me also what's playing out in the arena of food so consistently, right? this thing about ranch dressing. Now, let me disabuse the Europeans here a little bit. All right, we don't actually eat this stuff. I don't know what it is, all right?
3: People eat ranch.
4: We, like, use it to remove rust from exhaust pipes or stuff. I don't know what it is, what it's made of. Don't eat that stuff. The other thing, yellow school buses, we actually don't use them, okay? We just put them out for you guys. They're fascinated by all these little tidbits of America that, in all honesty, I don't get to see. And when I see them, I kind of get it. It's a good vibe.
2: We need to put you on a road trip.
5: I mean, my God, my kids went to camp in a yellow school bus today, and I had ranch
4: last night. Because you're like the mayor of East Cupcake.
0: But I agree with you.
5: You're Italian. I know it's got to be red for you to dip it in.
4: Yeah, that's right. That's right.
5: You can dip it in something white.
4: And who are you married to?
5: She's Italian and Irish.
4: I rest my case. That's all
0: it is. It is amazing, though, when you see the Brits just, like, look at things they've never seen before, like a toothbrush. Jesse, has patriotism become synonymous with Trump, and that's why patriotism is so hard for the Dems?
5: No. I remember Bush loved the flag. Reagan was all about the flag. So was John F. Kennedy. I don't know where this happened, but it's only recently. I think it's the last 20 years where the Democrats' patriotism level has just dropped like a rock. And it's because if you watch the media, you hate America.
4: That's right.
5: But if you visit America, you love it. Have you seen what's going on in D.C.? This is the biggest fair in American history. They have Lincoln's stovetop hat on display, George Washington's sword. What does that have to do with Donald Trump? It has nothing to do with Donald Trump. Every single state in the union has this grand pavilion where they're doing beautiful displays. Like Montana has a fossil digging thing. It's really cool. There's rodeos. There's interactive pheasant hunting. Shout out to North Dakota. I don't know why anybody can't get down with this. So while that's going on there, the Democrats are ripping up the reflecting pool. Now, a couple days ago, a lot of people at this table poo-pooed the idea that you guys would vandalize the pool. Yeah. But now we have hard evidence reported by the New York Times and the Park Police, because I've looked at all the reports. There was a guy with a pitchfork there the other day. They caught him at midnight doing something dirty. Another guy, 171-foot razor slashes at the bottom. Someone even got caught pulling up while he videotaped himself, ripping up the bottom. That was the canoeist. So, Jessica, I don't know if you can just leave the pool alone. We'll take care of the fair. And I believe the five is going to the fair.
3: We are.
5: Don't rip up the pool while you're
3: there. I'm not going to touch the pool. I just want to guarantee that when we have a new Democratic president in 2029 and Memorial Day rolls around, 4th of July, you don't say anything negative about the country. You don't say,
5: why would I ever say anything negative?
3: John Ossoff's America. You don't say in Biden's America, it's terrible. Well, you can't get a job. Your groceries cost more.
5: Well, that was
0: true. We never do that.
3: What?
5: Groceries did cost more.
2: But that was a great imitation.
3: It costs even more now.
5: No, they don't.
4: Well, let's see if the Washington Post has an Al Jay reporter when we get a Democratic president.
2: Okay.
0: All right, up next, Obama thinks Trump has a man crush on him. Who wouldn't?

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1: President Trump melting faces off for America 250 with a flyover of B-2 bombers and F-35 fighter jets. He also serenaded the crowd with America's favorite gay anthem, the YMCA, and gave a speech that was the exact opposite of a land acknowledgement.
2: We've never reached so high as we're reaching right now. This is our heritage. This is our history. And this is the destiny of America to be the greatest, most incredible country ever to grace the earth.
1: All right, but Jessica's party practically pukes at the sight of the stars and stripes. Only 27% of Dems are proud to be American, and just 61% are patriotic. But thankfully, our former colonizers have wised up. English World Cup fans are discovering

0: Ice Cube's Big 3 is back. The most competitive basketball league on earth is on CBS this Saturday. Big 3 All-Star Dwight Howard and the LA Riot take on Greg Monroe and the Dallas Power. Then in another clash of undefeated teams, Earl Clark and Coach Steven Jackson lead the DMV Trilogy against Montrezl Harrell, Coach Dr. J, and the Chicago Triplets. 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Yay, yay.
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1: Barack Hussein Obama, have you ever heard of him?
2: Barack Hussein Obama, have you heard of him?
1: Barack Hussein Obama, have you heard of him?
2: Barack Hussein Obama, have you heard of him?
3: All right, so we all know former President Obama is one of President Trump's favorite punching bags, but is there more to the story? Fresh off opening his $850 million eyesore of a presidential library, the former commander-in-chief has a theory on why 47 keeps coming after him.
4: I obviously, you know, have a room in his head.
5: Rent-free. You do everything with grace.
4: A suite in his head. But the thing about it is that was always clear to me. Look, first of all, when I was president, the last thing I had time to do was worry about what
5: somebody said.
4: Somebody said, or what my predecessor did.
5: Mm-hmm.
4: They're gone. I've got work to do.
3: So, Jesse, by my count, if there is a suite in Trump's head that Obama has, that gets him up to about, what, six residences by now?
6: Trump talks a lot. He says a lot of things. So, yeah, he's going to mention Barack Hussein Obama. Part of that is just he likes to say Hussein.
7: Yeah.
6: But the other part of it,
8: why does he like to say Hussein?
6: Because it's funny that the president's middle name was Hussein. You don't think that's hysterical?
8: No.
6: Okay. Okay.
8: It's interesting.
6: It was the name of the dictator.
8: Which is why he says it, so that people still think that he's
9: so problematic.
6: Well, he did say he was Muslim, and then he cleaned it up. Remember that NBC interview? He said, "My Muslim faith." I don't know what he is. I don't care what he is. He's probably an atheist.
8: You know what he is?
6: He is. I know. He's retired.
9: No God-fearing person would eat a dog.

0: But, you know, he also says, my great friend Chi, the great Sean Hannity. He says things all the time, okay? He's not obsessed, but if some guy spied on my campaign, I'd talk about him. And I'm sure Barack Obama talks about Donald Trump all the time because he knows his legacy doesn't stack up. Besides being the first African-American president, all he's done was Obamacare and bin Laden. And Obamacare is constantly bankrupt that we need to keep bailing it out. He knows it. Everybody else knows it. And his library looks dumb. He's like the guy walking around with a zipper down and no one's will tell him because he doesn't have any friends.
1: Is a mental image. Dana, since you're laughing, I might not be able to answer. If Obama has a suite in Trump's head, Biden would have a whole floor. Isn't it because the idea here is that Trump is undoing stuff that came before?
2: I guess so. And also, like, nobody paved the way more for President Trump than Barack Obama.
1: Exactly.
2: Right? So it's basically, if you remember what Obama said about Romney and Paul Ryan, basically it was like, you're Hitler and Mao and Stalin all put together, and you want to kill Americans and throw them off the cliff. Yeah. And then when he said that he didn't have time to think about his predecessors because they're gone, do you know how many times Barack Obama said, get a mop, I have to clean this up?
1: 394.
2: Probably, maybe even more than that, because I would be asked about it all the time. So I think that what the Republicans did, and this often happens, the country will do the opposite of whatever came before. So they went, and then the country did Biden, and they're like, okay, wait, no, actually, we didn't want.
0: What's the opposite of Trump?
2: Well, it was Biden, and now you mean what's the next opposite of Trump?
1: AOC,
0: Short socialist woman who's dirt poor.
1: Nominee Jessica, let's talk about things that never happened. So they asked Obama about the library. And he said, I wish it was less about me. It's the Obama Presidential Library. I wish it was less about me. And then she says to him, well, then who should it be about? And he says, Gandhi.
0: What?
1: Gandhi. Yeah, Gandhi. Yeah, that's who he invoked. Answer me just one simple. Do you believe it?
3: I mean, so I just finished reading Regime Change.
2: You finished it already?
3: Yeah.
2: It's like 500 pages.
3: Like 450. It's really good, though. And Maggie Haberman and Jonathan Swan have this great anecdote about how Donald Trump says that a presidential historian said he was more powerful than, like, Hitler and Mao and Stalin. And they're like, who's this historian? And he's like, I met him with Gary Player. And then they go and find out who it is, and it's actually Gary Player's caddy. Barack Obama bringing up Gandhi sounds a lot better to me than Donald Trump saying that he's more powerful than Hitler or Mao.
4: What's more interesting?
1: In other words,
3: what's more interesting?
4: Trump, which is why you told the anecdote, which I've already heard 17 times.
1: The Gandhi thing I find very hard to believe. I mean, that, is he really talking? I wish my own library were more about Gandhi. Like, at that point, Greg, take us home.
4: I have a couple of things I want to say. Number one, it's when you're a successor, it's always kind of normal to think about the person before you as the most powerful name at Fox. I still think about O'Reilly. You know, once in a while, my thoughts will just go back to me going in on the O'Reilly Factor with Bernie sitting there, O'Reilly looking at me, giving me guff, telling me to keep it pithy.
0: I think about Tucker constantly.
4: Exactly. But here's the deal. When people say they accuse you of living in their head or, ooh, I must have touched a nerve, it's always after they initiate something. They'll, like, say something bad or do something bad, and then you respond, and your response is somehow an obsession because they cannot defend what they said. They go, ooh, look who's living rent-free in your head. Libs accuse us of obsessing over a number of things. The culture war issues. Who initiated that stuff? It wasn't us. How about race? They say, oh, why do you care about race? We don't care about race. We never, you guys brought that up. DEI is dead, but you guys started it. They say we obsess over bathrooms and high school sports. We didn't want to.
0: Right.
4: You guys created the bathroom issue and put dudes in girls' sports. And then you accuse us of obsessing.
2: Of noticing.
4: Suddenly we're noticing. They say we obsess over guns. No, we're not. We just know that you want to take them from us. And you say that. You say we obsess over cancel culture and wokeism. Again, we didn't invent it, but we'll fight it. And don't accuse us of being obsessed over something that you're trying to take away from us. You called everybody a Nazi. And now you accuse us of obsessing over plastic.

0: Shatner. Isn't that rich? I'll stop there. I think I proved my case.
1: Oh, let's recognize something, too. You need ID to get into Obama's building, into that library, right?
2: So you got to have ID.
1: So let's put the voting booths inside the Obama library.
3: Give them any ideas.
1: All right, coming up next, Supergirl went super woke. Now the box office may go super broke.
4: I'm Deborah Valentine. The evacuation of ships from the Strait of Hormuz is halted by a UN agency after the British military reported a Singapore vessel was hit by a projectile off the coast of Oman.
5: U.S. officials confirmed the IRGC attacked a Singapore-flagged cargo ship with a drone as it tried to cross the Strait of Hormuz today.
4: Fox's Aisha Hosni reporting from the White House. A race against time in Venezuela after two major earthquakes left at least 188 people dead. Rescuers are trying to reach at least another 200 people who remain trapped.
6: And rescue crews are racing against time, searching through mountains of rubble as powerful aftershocks threaten to bring down even more structures. And teams are also battling landslides while pulling survivors from the debris.
4: Fox Weather's Katie Byrne, Wednesday's quakes occurred within 30 seconds of each other. 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
1: The new Supergirl movie is getting super trashed by critics. The summer flick that opens this weekend is tracking for around a $200 million loss, and the reviews are kryptonite. Variety said it was, quote, so flat, it's super horrendous, and has the worst script ever. Some say that woke remarks from the movie star

0: Millie Alcock have hurt sales like Supergirl is by?
1: I think that what makes this film so beautiful is that it's not centered around a man. It's not centered around love at all, if anything. But it should probably go both ways.
0: You could have written it, Greg. You should have.
2: I can't believe the reviewer called Supergirl flat. Haven't we moved beyond body, just like obsession over body parts? It makes me sick. You know, here's the thing. There's a lot of hypocrisy with Supergirl in that her qualities are still derived from masculinity. Superman is about masculine power. Supergirl, as Tom Shalhoub pointed out on my show, should have been about like super feminine powers. Could you imagine how daring and edgy that movie would be?
3: Like seduction.
2: Well, I came up with, but imagine the meeting they would have, the writers and the producers, how, like, because the thing about Hollywood is they can't admit that femininity exists. There's no such thing as feminine charms. It's just, you go, girl, you act like a boy. But could you, like, imagine her superpowers, you know, social diplomacy, persuasion through charm, healing. But my favorite would be maternal authority. Her superpower is her ability to pull her legs apart and fire a baby at you out of her womb. Hundreds of super babies.
3: Machine gun baby.
2: Machine gun babies. And they're like super adorable, but they're deadly. And the babies fly out at you and they smother you with kisses. And then that Supergirl, she has like this, she has a fertility power.
3: Yeah.
4: That's movies. That would get a
5: what
4: lot
5: think,
4: more people.
5: Paul? Do you think
4: the
5: that's going to work?
6: I think that movie's been made already.
2: The Brady Bunch.
6: The thing is this: you hear from we don't want anywhere. Am I over here? We don't want any discrimination against gays. Let's just put that out at the top. Okay. Now we've been hearing for my whole life that it's not a choice; it's who I am, and yet somehow or other, this young woman, as you hear so often, starts talking about being bisexual or homosexual as if it's an achievement. I thought it's just how you were born. What happened? Did I miss something? Did we change the narrative? That doesn't mean anything in relation to the fact that you're supposed to be entertaining us. I don't care about the sexuality. And if you want to talk about sexuality, let's recognize something. She's from another planet. And any sex with her would be fatal. She's not human, all right? So it's a ridiculous narrative. I can't wait not to see this movie.
0: $200 million loss is a lot.
4: It is a lot, and it bucks the trend. People are actually starting to go back to the movies more, so they, I guess, are not getting the attention from it. All the kids' movies are great, though.
0: Okay. Little Jesse, kids. Will you be going to see this weekend?
3: No man will ever see this movie. And most women won't see it. The ones that do, there are just not enough of them to make money from the movie, if you know what I mean. But the whole bisexual thing, I think Greg agrees. Guys don't get into that. Maybe that's cool when you're 18, but when a girl's bisexual, we don't trust her. We don't trust her, and the ones I've met are super weird. So to say you're bisexual, it's not a turn-on. It's not a turn-on.
2: Do you think they're just trying to turn you off?
3: I haven't considered that.
0: All right, coming up, why playing it safe at dinner isn't playing it safe at all.

0: You're not boring if you order the same meal over and over again. In fact, a new article argues it's actually a quiet form of self-respect. Why? Because you're not trying to impress anybody. You already know what makes you happy. Dana, early commentary we heard there, this is stupid, but what
1: else
0: you got?
1: Well, the thing is that, you know, as Greg points out, there are summer stories, and this is a summer story. Like, also, who cares? I don't care what you order at the restaurant. I like to try to have a little variety, but yeah, if you like what you like, and then you can pay for it. That's what you get.
0: Jesse.
1: Who wrote this?
2: Well, I don't want to say the name of the restaurant because I don't want many people going to it. So whenever I go there, I sit down, I get this shrimp lobster tail and scallop appetizer. And then I get the starter pasta dish, which is this rigatoni carbonara. And then I do this solo oreganata. You would have loved it there. And I get it every time, Paul, yeah, every time.
3: I've never been invited.
4: Well, you wouldn't like the red lobster.
2: it's all you can eat.
3: Yeah, the mixed scallops. Yeah. Look, let's tease out what's really going on here. Number one, as we were telling this story, a whole team of psychologists just got $15 million in funding, likely from tax money, for another study that means nothing to anybody. Number two, this is what they came out with, the difference between maximizers and satisfiers. And if you're a satisfier, you order the same thing every time. In other words, you're boring. Sorry, Jesse. But if you are a maximizer, you try different things and you try to keep going. In other words, if you're a satisfier and you just want just enough, you're a communist.
0: Didn't expect to end there. Greg.
4: Well, here's the deal. I think about so many things every day. There are two things I don't want to think about: what I eat and how I get home. For lunch, every day for the last 3 months, I've had the same thing. Two sirloin burgers from Carnegie Deli, no bun. I've lost 15 pounds. Think about it. This is the difference between men and women. I'll have a long, busy day, and I don't want to discuss what we could have for dinner. I don't care. But women, they could talk about dinner forever.
3: No, where to go.
2: Because they're starving.
4: Yes, they're always
2: starving. They haven't eaten lunch.
4: I'm sorry. Women are never hungry. They're starving. or they're never like a little cold. They're like, I'm freezing to death. I'm starving.
3: And they never want dessert until yours disappears.
4: Yeah.
2: Oh, no. If they say they don't want it, they really want yours.
5: Everything you said is true.
0: And I don't have an opinion about what we order.
5: But I actually...
0: like, nothing sounds good.
5: I actually don't want to talk about what we're going to have for dinner. I just want dinner to magically appear.
4: Yeah, well, that'll happen.
0: One more thing is up next. I think I'll take my...
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9: The Department of War has designated Anthropic as a supply chain risk. This means defense vendors and contractors have to show that they don't use Anthropic's models in their work with the Pentagon. Anthropic is the first American company to be publicly named a supplier.

0: supply chain risk. Fox Business spoke to a member of Anthropic's National Security Council, and he stressed that the move is not only unprecedented, but that their position is being misunderstood. Here is Josh Hodges.
1: We got one of the top three American AI companies being penalized in an extreme fashion for raising concern over future capabilities and impacts that could have on warfighters as well as sort of general population.
0: In a memo, Anthropic CEO Dario Amodei said they have been having productive conversations with the Department of War about, quote, ways we could serve the department. The Undersecretary of War saying on X that there is no action.

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1: So stingy, Gutfeld.
2: It's time now for One More Thing, Dana.
3: Well, I wanted to just take a moment to wish Janice Dean well after 22 years of here at Fox News. She is stepping away. She is going to focus on her health. An amazing talent. She brought joy to millions of people. Wonderful author. I also loved the Dean's List on radio, and we wish Janice and her family the best.
2: All right. We do. Greg.
4: All right, tonight we got a great show. Check this out. We got Timpf. Harlan Williams is back. Love him. Dr. Drew Tyrus. That's an all-star cast. Up next, Greg's Sexy Fish News with Brett Hume. Meet the Kissing Gourami, also known as the Kissing Fish, Jessica. Two kissing fish lock lips, but they're not really kissing. It's a test of strength. It's a ritualized form of combat to determine who dominates the territory. I used to do this with my good friend Juan Williams. Females release up to 1,000 oily eggs under floating vegetation, Dana. Much like that Supergirl hero Mr. Gutfeld was talking about. He's such a sharp wit. He really is brilliant. No wonder he doesn't want to do special reports.
2: Give me a kiss, Greg. I'm not bisexual, I promise. All right, well, we had the Hope Through Education Sporting Clays Classic this morning. It's a great organization providing scholarships and values-based academic opportunities to disadvantaged kids. Great day for Justin and Bailey. Very proud of them. Tonight, Jesse Waters primetime. Happy DEI Thursday, but Johnny was at the Obama Library. So you got to watch at 8 o'clock Eastern. Jessica definitely will be watching.
5: Absolutely. I watch every night. Okay, so
4: liar. Missing giraffe.
5: Yes, there's a missing giraffe. We have barely any time.
3: Miss a giraffe?
5: Three years old, Gracie, missing for nearly 2 weeks after escaping her enclosure. Find her.
4: I don't think he's missing.
5: She. Oh,
4: she. Whatever.
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7: The Straits closed. I'm Deborah Valentine, Fox News. A UN agency halting the evacuation of ships from the Strait of Hormuz after a Singapore flagship was struck by a projectile near Oman. The U.S. has confirmed the IRGC launched the attack drone. Iranian leaders also denying claims about restrictions on spending their unfrozen assets under the Memorandum of Agreement with the U.S. Fox's Aisha Hazni has more from the White House.
8: Iran's parliament speaker scoffing at President Trump's claim that Iran will buy produce from American farmers, posting on X, "The only crop we're harvesting is what you planted. Decades of mistrust." It comes as U.S. officials confirm the IRGC attacked a Singapore-flagged cargo ship with a drone as it tried to cross the Strait of Hormuz today, testing peace talks. And now the Wall